0: got knocked off this time, Grover?
1: Nobody yet. Farrell Daniels out in Hayward has been shot. Not expected to live.
0: Who shot him?
1: Nobody knows.
0: Not even Daniels?
1: No.
0: Where was the rest of the family?
1: Out all day.
0: How did it happen?
1: Oh, the old man came in and found a masked man in the house.
0: Get a good look at him?
1: I don't know. Daniels is still unconscious.
0: Prowler?
1: Maybe, maybe not.
0: Now watch that truck.
1: Doesn't make sense for an ordinary prowler to shoot a man down in his own house. They usually beat it out a back door. This guy left by the front.
0: Now, where'd you get all the dope?
1: Over the telephone.
0: Killer must be either an amateur or a maniac.
1: Or else...
0: Or else is right. Where did the old man live?
1: Oh, with his daughter and son-in-law in Hayward. Prominent citizen out here.
0: Yeah, I know it. I've known him for years.
1: Well, maybe this case will give you a chance for that photographic hobby of yours.
0: I hope so. I don't like for a case to break too easy.
2: Past winking streetlights, through the rain-drenched towns, into the sparsely settled countryside, by lonely farmhouses flew the police car, siren blasting the storm-tortured night. All the fury of fast motion, the rain ripping at the windshield, throbbing motor, whining trees, and screaming siren blended into a fiendish symphony of trouble and impending terror. At last, the car swung into a graveled roadway and slid to a stop in front of a house in Pinedale Court.
1: Journey's end, my lad.
0: Huh. All the lights in the place on from the looks of it.
1: Ominously quiet otherwise.
0: Which marks you as deaf or unobservant. Hear that radio?
1: Huh, that's odd, isn't it?
0: Very.
1: Let's go in.
0: Are you in the habit of walking in blood?
1: What?
0: Take a look at the floor.
1: Oh, something ought to be done about that.
3: Thank God you've come. We've been nearly crazy since we heard a father shooting.
1: What's your name, please?
3: I'm Mrs. Mitchell, Mr. Daniel's daughter. This is my husband.
4: Oh, please sit down, dear.
1: Where's your father?
4: He's been taken to the hospital.
0: When did you find out about this?
4: When we got home a few minutes ago. Dr. Struble was here.
0: Who's he?
4: Well, he's our next-door neighbor. He gave my father-in-law first aid and sent him to the hospital.
1: What hospital?
4: The Hayward Sanitarium.
3: Do you mind if I shut this radio off?
1: No, of course not. Quiet without that thing. Now, Mrs. Mitchell, please tell us exactly what happened.
3: Well, there really isn't very much I can tell. We got home about 20 minutes ago. That is, Everett and I. We were surprised to find the front door partly open. Then we thought that maybe Father had left it that way. And we walked in and stepped right into that awful pool of blood.
4: Oh, please, please, can't you make this as brief as possible, gentlemen? My wife's under an awful strain.
0: Yes, we can see that.
4: Well, she can't stand very much questioning.
0: Yeah, that's plain.
4: Neither one of us knows very much about this crime. Right after we got home, Dr. Struble came over and told us about it.
0: How did this doctor find out about it?
4: Well, he says Father staggered into his house. He'd been shot in the abdomen, but he managed to gasp out that he'd been shot by a masked man.
0: Here, in the hallway?
4: Yes. And then, evidently, the man had been waiting for him.
0: Did your father-in-law have any enemies that you know of?
4: None that I know anything about.
1: Was your father-in-law out most of the day?
4: Well, yes, he just returned. From what Dr. Struble told us, Father didn't know the man and couldn't give any reason for the attack.
1: Have you been to the hospital yet?
4: Well, no. We would have gone right over there, but we knew you officers would be here in a little while, and, well, we wanted to be here when you came.
1: And you don't know of any enemies he might have had?
4: Well, no. Oh, he was the kindest and gentlest man I ever knew. Well, there isn't a person living who would have hurt him.
1: And yet somebody did. Have you looked to see if any valuables are missing?
4: Well, no, we haven't. Well, my wife was too much upset. By the way, can I remove that blood?
1: Oh, yes, surely, but don't disturb anything else.
4: I'd like to clean that rug, too, if I may.
1: Yes, go ahead. No, better leave that. We'll be wanting to take that to headquarters. Webb, keep these people busy while I look around outside.
0: Okay.
2: With the suddenness characteristic of a California rain, the storm had lulled. A gibbous moon shouldered over Grizzly Peak as Deputy Mull, flashlight in hand, prepared to survey the scene. Banana trees waved their monstrous leaves like shrouds for the dead. Tall palms rustled and chuckled in a ribald cackle of diabolic glee. With his flashlight, Mull traced the almost washed-out trail of blood over the sinister track the wounded man had followed. At the corner of the steps leading to the Mitchell home, Mull discovered a footprint. He was preparing to remove the turf when a police car pulled to the curb.
5: What's doing, Mull?
1: I just found what looks like a fairly good footprint.
5: I got a call on this a few minutes ago. Figured it was about time the chief of police got on the job.
1: So far, we've found absolutely nothing in the case except this footprint.
5: Well, let's have a look at it.
1: There it is, right there by that bush.
5: Must have been a fairly large man.
1: And evidently in a hurry.
5: Yeah, must have been, judging by the distance this print is from the steps.
1: So far, that footprint and a bloody rug are the people's exhibits in this case.
6: Shine your light down here a minute, will you?
1: Yeah, it's a pretty clear print.
6: Over, take a look at this.
1: What's wrong?
5: Nothing. See that little lump of mud?
1: Yeah, but there's lots of mud in that print.
5: Yeah, but take this magnifying glass and have a close look. That lump right there. That was on the man's foot before he came to this house.
1: How do you know?
5: Well, you'll notice there isn't another piece of mud around here exactly like that one on the print.
1: What's different about this one?
5: You see those tiny reddish particles in there? They're iron or some other metallic substance.
1: Yeah, I do see them now. They sort of gleam under the light.
5: The way I dope this out is that the killer picked this mud up in some other part of town. It clung to his shoe right where the heel joins the sole, and when he jumped down here, it was jarred loose.
1: Well, it does fit that position in the footprint.
5: It may sound fantastic, but I have an idea that if we find where that mud came from, we'll know a lot more about who shot Daniels.
1: Boy, that's doping it out to a fine point.
5: Well, it's not as impossible as it sounds.
1: Not much.
5: No, it isn't. My men know every inch of this town. We'll simply search till we find the spot that matches this specimen.
1: Just like that, huh?
5: Yep. And when we've found it, we'll investigate every house and person in that neighborhood till we find somebody who's seen the man who made that print.
1: Oh, you can think of the hardest jobs.
5: Well, there's no telling what we'll uncover. We'll just take this little dab of mud, put it in this envelope, and take it with us.
1: Well, anyway, I think I'll dig this print up and take it in and have the boys make a moulage of it.
5: Oh, and I think it might be a good idea to try young Mitchell's shoes in that print, too.
1: And Daniel's, for that matter.
2: The footprint was checked against every possible shoe that could have made it. Yet no one was found who had been near the house on the fateful night. Every resident of Pinedale Court was questioned, but no one had seen or heard anything out of the ordinary. Next morning, Webb and Mull meet to compare notes on the investigation.
1: Webb, I thought about this case all night. I have got an uncanny feeling that we've overlooked a bet someplace.
0: Not that I want to appear repetitious, but so have I.
1: I refuse to believe in an absolutely clueless crime.
0: What do you mean, clueless?
1: Oh, there's a clue somewhere, if we can only find it.
0: How do you figure this one is clueless? There's the footprint and that speck of mud.
1: Oh, I'm not forgetting that, but that footprint is good only as circumstantial evidence after we get our man.
0: But how about that mud?
1: Well, between you and me, Doug, it's 1,000-to-1 shot that Chief Silva or his men will never find the place it came from. No, I got a feeling we've overlooked something that's vital, yet it's so obvious that we haven't noticed it.
0: Why don't we go out and check over the place again?
1: Wait a minute. I got it.
0: Got what?
1: Remember that radio?
0: What about it?
1: Well, when we started talking to Mrs. Mitchell, she reached over and turned it off. Remember?
0: Now that you recall it, I do.
1: Doesn't that strike you as a false note?
0: How?
1: Why should the radio have been playing at all?
0: By George, you're right.
1: Remember, they say they had just arrived.
0: And when they came in, they found the place open and blood on the floor.
1: Yeah, it's not very likely that under those circumstances they'd turn on the radio, is it?
0: Not very.
1: Of course, people do strange things under the stress of emotion, but I doubt very much whether they'd tune in a jazz program.
0: Maybe Daniel...
1: No, he couldn't have. According to the story he told Dr. Struble, he was shot immediately after stepping into the house.
0: He wouldn't have stopped to turn on a radio after that.
1: No, not very likely. His main idea was to get help.
0: You're right. Now, let's shoot out there and look into this.

0: Mr. Mitchell, we're checking every angle on this shooting. It just occurred to us that there was something a little strange about that radio playing at your house last night.
1: Radio? Hey, that's right. But that radio wasn't working yesterday morning.
2: What?
3: Wasn't working. Why, we heard it playing last night.
1: Well, I know it. I remember my wife shutting it off. We didn't notice it at the time, but that radio's been broken for about 3 days.
0: Are you sure of that?
1: Well, I'm positive. I remember wanting to hear a news broadcast yesterday morning, and my wife reminded me that I'd forgotten to call the repairman. We were going to send it to the shop today.
3: Yet it was playing perfectly last night.
0: You're sure your wife didn't have a man repair the radio?
1: I'm very sure. As a matter of fact, we had talked about it on the way home last night.
0: Well, since you and your wife weren't home, it was obviously impossible for you to turn it on. It doesn't seem very likely that your father-in-law did. That leaves only the gunman.
3: And that's fantastic.
0: Oh, maybe, but it's the best theory we've got right now. By the way, Mr. Mitchell, did you find any articles missing from the house?
1: Oh, yes. Several pieces of silver are gone, and some old jewelry we kept upstairs in Father's bedroom.
0: I think we better take a look at that radio. Let's see if it works now.
3: Working now, all right.
0: Wait, we'll see.
1: Takes a little time to heat up.
3: We ought to have one like them in the movies.
0: Well, that settles it.
3: Now, here's where I get busy with that fingerprint camera.
0: You've picked yourself out a real job this time.
3: Don't worry. If they're here, I'll get them.
0: You'll probably find plenty of them.
1: Well, how can you tell which are the new ones?
3: You can't.
1: Well, then how is finding prints on the radio going to help catch the man who shot my father-in-law?
3: That's a job for Harnden, our identification expert.
4: Under Harnden's direction, a check was made of every radio salesman and repairman who might have handled the interior parts of the radio. All of them were possible suspects, but one by one, each was eliminated. Meanwhile, the work of Chief of Police Silva and his men was going on in another part of town. Then, on the fifth day after the shooting, Carl Daniels died. Slowly, remorselessly, the net of the law tightened around the slayer.
0: Hello, Silva. I came over as soon as I got your call. What's new?
5: Well, Mo, I've got a description of your phantom gunman.
0: What?
5: That's right.
0: Did you get it from that piece of mud?
5: That's right, too.
0: But how?
5: Well, we went over this town practically inch by inch. Finally, we found the same kind of earth in a gully out on the edge of town. We went over every square inch of that gully.
0: Good Lord, man, that's an awful amount of work.
5: Oh, we don't worry about that when it's necessary to trap a killer.
0: What else did you find?
5: Well, at one point in the gully, we found what was left of a lunch. You know, eggshells, pieces of bread, and a sheet of water-soaked newspaper.
0: Yeah, handout, huh?
5: That's what we figure. Now, that lunch must have been put up by some housewife. There was a penciled notation of some sort on the margin of the newspaper. My men are out now checking every house in the neighborhood, trying to find the house where that lunch came from.
0: Oh, but there are 5,600 homes in this town.
5: Okay, we'll check them all. Till we find where that lunch and that newspaper came from. Chief Silva speaking. Yeah? All right, I'll be right out. That was Mac. He's found the woman who put up that lunch, Mrs. Rowland.
0: What a break. Wait a minute. Let's take a run down and see if Harnden's got anything definite on those prints. Maybe we can get something for this woman to identify.

0: Well, Herndon, what have you found out about those prints in the Daniels case?
1: I've eliminated five of them. The sixth belongs to a man named Reed. Here's his card.
0: We're getting hot, Louis.
2: Joseph M. Reed, alias Rogers and Davis. San Quentin, 1923. Assault with deadly weapon. Served 6 years. Released 1929.
0: Got a picture of this bird, Herndon?
1: Yeah, right here. A mug picture.
0: Mrs. Rowland ought to be able to identify that.
3: If that's our man.
0: He'll have a hard time explaining how his fingerprints got on Mitchell's radio if he isn't our man.
3: Oh, by the way, did you list that stolen silver and jewelry with the pawn shops?
0: Yeah, with every shop in the Bay region.
3: Good. That'll help.
0: Let's show this stuff to Mrs. Rowland and see what she says.
3: Mrs. Rowland, we're trying to get a line on the man who shot Carl Daniels. One of my men reports that you've recognized this newspaper as one you wrapped a lunch in a few days ago.
4: Yes, that's the paper, all right. I remember that man coming to the back door here, asking for something to eat. That was the day Mr. Daniels was shot. I remember the rain. It was raining at the time, as a matter of fact.
0: Do you remember what the man looked like?
4: Well, he wasn't a very big man. About your size, I think. He was rather dark. He had a little mustache. He rather short. He had very deep lines at the corners of his mouth and between his eyes.
0: Is this picture anything like the man?
4: Why, it's the same man.
0: Are you sure of that?
4: Well, I'm positive. I'll never forget just how that man looked. His right ear stood out a little, just as it does right there in the picture.
3: Ms. Rowland, we want you to be certain about this.
4: Oh, I'm very certain. That's a picture of the man I gave the lunch to, all right.
3: You remember which way he went after you gave the lunch to him?
4: Yes, he went down toward that little creek or that gully down there in the next block.
3: Well, thank you, Mrs. Rowland. We may have to call you again if we get this man. We need a personal identification.
4: Well, that's all right. I'll be glad to identify him any time I see him again.
3: Well, Grover, looks like we're getting hotter.
0: Yeah, it looks that way, but I still don't get the motive for the crime.
3: Well, I haven't any doubt about Reed doing the job, though. Have you?
0: No, but there are a lot of things unexplained. That radio, for instance.
3: Well, it's got me, too. I can't figure that one out.
0: I'm going down to the office and check up on this Reed guy a little further.
5: Three months go by. Officers continue to be on the lookout for the slayer of Carl Daniels. Then, one rainy afternoon, exactly 3 months to the day from the time of the murder, the telephone in the office of Deputy Mull shrieks a sinister alarm.
0: Sheriff's office, Mull speaking.
6: I'm on A Street. There's a fella down here trying to sell some of the things you described to me. Those things that were stolen from the Daniels place.
0: Keep them there by some hook or crook. I'll be right down.
6: But hurry, Sheriff.
7: Hey, what are you trying to do, kid me? That stuff's worth 10 times that amount.
8: $5 is all I could give you. No more than my own mother.
7: Why, you little runt. I ought to poke you in the nose.
8: So go ahead. I still wouldn't give you any more than $5.
0: That'll be about enough, Reed. Come along with me.
7: Who are you?
0: Sheriff's office.
7: Try and make me copper.
8: My showcase, my unbreakable showcase.
0: Keep down, keep down.
8: I've been
0: hiding behind that trash can on the sidewalk. Keep out of sight.
8: Stop him, somebody. My fine plate glass window. Stop him.
0: That ought to be all he's got.
3: All right, Reed, get him up.
7: You wouldn't have got me, copper, if I'd have had any more bullets.
0: Yeah, maybe not. Come on, you mug. That'll hold you for a while. Hello, Webb. Where were you during the excitement?
9: Out on another call. Who's your friend?
0: This is Joe Reed, the gentleman we strongly suspect of killing Carl Daniels. He also tried to put a few slugs into me.
9: How about it, Reed?
7: What's the use? Sure, I killed him.
9: Why?
7: I don't know. It seemed like a good idea at the time.
0: Suppose you tell us about it. Of course, we're going to use anything you say against you. You know that.
7: Yeah, sure.
9: Are you the man Mrs. Rowland gave the handout to?
7: Yeah. Yeah, I was broke. I went by her place. I was going to break in and see what I could find, but she was home, so I just asked her for a handout.
0: What did you do then?
7: I went down the gully, and that's what she gave me.
9: What were you doing in Hayward in the first place?
7: I always worked the little towns. You can get into places easier, and you folks at home, you can usually get something to eat.
0: How did you happen to get into the Mitchell place?
7: It was just an accident. I didn't pick it for no special reason. Just started working at the corner. I was going to work my way along the block.
9: How did you get in?
7: I used a skeleton key on the side door.
0: Did you turn on that radio?
7: Sure. I always do that. It makes the neighbors think the folks is home. They don't suspect nothing.
9: But the Mitchell radio was out of order.
7: Sure. But I fixed it. I used to fix radios in Quentin. I learned it there.
0: How come we didn't find any fingerprints except on the radio?
7: I always wear gloves when I work. It keeps my hands clean. I had to take them off when I fixed the radio, though.
9: That was a mistake.
7: Yeah, I know that now.
0: How did you happen to shoot Daniels?
7: Well, I was upstairs going to the dresser drawers, and I looked out, and I see this fella coming up the walk. I run downstairs, and when he come in the front door, I let him have it.
9: But why?
7: I don't know. I guess I get excited too easy.
9: What did you do after you got away?
7: I went over to Frisco and got me a room. I gave the jewelry to my girlfriend, Conchita. But she tried to two-time me, and I took it away from her.
0: And tried to sell it to Sally, huh?
7: Sure. I needed a dough.
9: Where's this girlfriend now?
7: She went down to Mexico City. Some bird stabbed her one night.
1: I told you many times, I will not stand for you being with Pablo.
4: Who do you think you are to be telling me who I can go with and who I cannot?
1: Just the same, I am telling you. And you are going to do as I say.
4: Listen, I have sent better men than you are to jail in the States.
1: See, I know what you mean, I suppose. Like your boyfriend Reed, eh?
4: Don't say anything about him. At least he was white. He's more than you are.
10: Tu cochina desgraciada!
4: Pacho, stop it. You're choking me.
10: Isn't that too bad? What do you think I'm trying to do?
4: Please, Pacho, don't do that.
1: All right. But remember, next time, I won't let you off so easy.
4: I remember.
1: Where is all that jewelry you said this Reed gave you?
4: He took it away from me.
10: Don't lie to me.
1: I told you when you went to San Francisco not to come back without money or something I could get money with.
4: I am not lying, Pancho. He did take this stuff away from me. That is why I come back.
1: You came back. What good are you to me unless you bring me money?
4: Is that all I mean to you, Pancho?
1: Why not? What else?
4: But I love you, Pancho.
1: Love from you.
4: Oh, but it is true, Panchito. I go anywhere with you. I do anything for you.
10: Get away from me!
4: You hit me for the last time, Pancho.
10: Hey, put down the knife. Put it down.
4: No.
10: Put it down.
4: No. I am going to kill you. I'm going to kill you, do you hear me?
10: You try to kill Pancho, eh? You try to kill him, eh? There. How you like that, eh?
4: Pancho.
7: How come you guys was looking for me? I didn't leave no traces of my work, except the radio.
9: Well, we got some pretty good prints off of that radio, and Chief Silver's men traced you by the mud you left in that footprint in front of the Mitchell house.
7: Jeez, never thought of that. I knowed my old lady was right. She always told me to wipe the mud off in my feet.

Speaking of crime, some motor fuels are guilty of treason on the highways in that they contribute to the delinquency of your motor. That kind of crime does not pay either. This advertising world is filled with extravagant claims and glowing promises, but you can't fool all the people all the time. As a matter of fact, you can't fool the truly motor-wise any of the time. The officials of 30 leading cities and counties throughout California know what they're doing when, after putting all motor fuels through their paces, they issue orders that only Rio Grande cracked gasoline shall be used to power their emergency equipment. They were looking for a gasoline that would deliver maximum performance at a minimum expenditure of the taxpayer's money, and they found it in Rio Grande cracked. We do not ask that you take our word for it. We do believe that the experience of these officials is an eloquent, unsolicited, and unpaid-for testimonial that should convince every prudent motorist to find out for himself. Do this very thing tomorrow morning. Drop in at the nearest Rio Grande station. Fill up with Rio Grande cracked gasoline, and you will discover the meaning of real police car performance.

Reed, in view of his confession, received a life sentence in San Quentin, where he is now incarcerated. Thus ended a case that was a mixture of modern criminological science and old-time tried and true police methods. And thus is added to the records another crime that did not pay.

Alameda County Sheriff's Office calling all cars. Attention all sheriff's cars. A cancellation of broadcast 207 regarding a murder. Suspects in this case are now in custody. That's all. Rosenquist.

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4: Will you have a polo, dear Liza, will you have a polo, dear Liza, polo?
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5: Because they happen to be my tube of polo, dear Henry. Have one. 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

0: In springtime's early morning, Broadway depends upon the mood you're in. Now the seesaw of color is gone, the riot of night sounds is stilled, and the revelers have found their sleep. There's nothing here but litter and mist and the beginning sunlight. But it's the start of an April day. That's something. You walk into it. And there's something else. The man standing against the lamppost, staring, hands locked in back of him, and last night's newspaper trapped against his leg. Walk past him quickly, kid. It's better to start the day with a cup of coffee. I didn't have time for coffee. The call came while I was pouring the cream. The call with a code number that said homicide, that said an address on Fifth Avenue, that said get there. And get there and get ushered into a room and into the presence of a man who uses words instead of numbers in describing death.
1: Here's a gun that did it, Danny. Revolver. Two shots missing from the chamber. One killed him over there on the bed. We're still looking for the other slug.
0: Well, who is he, Muggerman?
1: Philip Hunt. Securities, investments. Retired about 2 years ago to try to enjoy himself, the maid said. The maid called it in.
0: Oh. But what else?
1: Plenty. Here, let's go. I'll show you. It's down the hall. Big party here last night, Danny. Glasses, scotch, bourbon, gin, cigarette butts, gold-tipped, cork-tipped, lipstick-tipped. Oh, this too.
0: Oh, pocket lighter. Fancy one.
1: Give me a light one. Thanks. Yeah, real fancy. And Evans. Catchy engraving on it.
0: From Barbara to Willard. It'll have to be traced.
1: Mm-hmm. Found it in the bathroom in the shower stall. Doorbell. Maid will get it. In here, Danny, the library.
0: Who are they?
1: Well, the girl stretched out on the couch is a niece of the dead man. Name's Lois Hunt, the maid said. Lives here. Him, the soldier over there on the chair, the maid didn't know him. Never saw him before.
0: Well, how about the rest of the people at the party?
1: Nothing there yet. Maybe the girl and the corporal will know when they come to. Dr. Sinsky gave him a needle.
0: A needle to a couple of drunks? What are you talking about?
1: They're not drunk. Their drinks were doped. Here, the girl's glass. Smell. The corporal's the same. Dr. Sinsky said it's fortunate he got here in time.
0: Then the gathering together of the police reporters and the press photographers. The statement for the noon editions, the jolly farewells over the dead, and the promise of the mention of your name, the bribe for more detail, more, you know what, Danny, gotta compete with the comics, kid, and the walking away from it. And in your office, the arrangement and rearrangement on your desk of the clutter that attended Philip Hunt's dying. A cigarette lighter, a gun fired twice, two glasses stained with death. And a few hours later, the quiet opening of the door. And two kids stand waiting, bewildered, their eyes not touched by the morning light.
2: Dr. Sinsky said it was all right for you to interrogate us now. He said...
0: Oh, come in, Miss Hunt. Corporal. Sit down.
2: Thanks.
0: You sure you feel all right, Miss Hunt?
2: No, I'm fine. Just a little dazed. I've had other mornings like this. Maybe not quite so sad. Uncle Phil dead.
0: You, Corporal?
3: I'm fine, sir. Just fine.
0: Oh, he'll be all right. Dr. Sinsky's a good man. You two known each other long? Been going together a long time?
3: Yes, sir, a long time. Maybe 5 or 6 months. I saw Lois at a USO dance.
2: You're lying, Tommy. Don't tell a man a lie.
3: I know what I'm doing, kid. Just let me...
0: Well, maybe you don't, Corporal. You tell me, Lois.
2: I only met Tommy last night. He was sitting at a bar, lonely, kind of lost. Made him so attractive. I'm rich. I bought his drinks.
0: Then you took him to the party at your home.
2: Well, there wasn't a party. We made it up as we went along. You know, bar hop. Picked up people who said funny things. I took them home because I wanted to celebrate Tommy, the nice corporal.
3: It wasn't a pickup, sir. Lois is a fine girl.
2: Sure,
3: she's not.
2: Sure, I am, Tommy. You're sweet.
0: Was your uncle at the party, Lois?
2: We crashed in on him just as he was getting ready for bed. We all kissed him goodnight. That's how gay we were. We all kissed my uncle goodnight.
0: That's how you left him, going to bed?
3: Yes, sir.
0: Then you rejoined the party.
3: Yes, sir.
0: Well, this gun...
2: Is that the one that killed my Uncle Phil?
0: You know the gun?
2: It's given to my Uncle Phil by his employees. They know how he loved guns.
0: You know the gun, Corporal?
3: Yes, sir. Lois took it out of the case so I could show the party how a soldier uses a gun.
0: Who'd you show your tricks to, Tommy? Who else was at the party?
3: I don't know, sir. Honest, I don't know.
2: How could he know them if I didn't? They were strangers, funny party strangers. We had fun.
3: Yes, sir, just fun. Then I passed out. And Lois was sitting there already passed out, with a book in her lap. She'd been reading poetry to me, and she passed out. And I laughed, I remember, and...
4: Pardon me. Danny, they have traced the cigarette lighter from descriptions distributed hither and yon by calm, efficient men on the beat.
0: Oh, you'll tell me, huh, Sergeant Tartaglia?
4: Sold by Tiffany's to one Willard Jordan, 2346 East 80. Steady customer by Tiffany's. Me, I only gaze in their windows on Sundays.
0: All right, I'll check.
4: Do that, Danny. And also bid adieu to Miss Hunt. Her wealthy lawyer has put up bail for her.
0: And the corporal?
4: No, arrangements have been made with the military. Him we can keep. Bail is only for the likes of Miss Hunt.
0: Yeah. Take care of things. Be calm and efficient while I'm out, Tartaglia.

0: I'm very sorry. I'm busy.
1: I'm from the police. Does Willard Jordan live here?
0: Yes, he does. I'm his wife. What is it?
1: May I come in?
0: I suppose so. We'll talk here if you don't mind. I'm getting ready to go out. What is it you want?
1: Is your husband home?
0: No. You'd better stop in another time, Mr.
1: Clover. Where is your husband?
0: I don't know. I didn't invite you to go in there. Where do you think you're going?
1: Is he your husband?
0: Pepe, I told you if you stared in that mirror once more, I'll scream. Sit down. Sit down and drink your drink. And don't you move. And don't you open your mouth.
1: Not your husband, huh? Then who?
0: Pepe. You must know, Mr. Clover, he's a model for my husband. Willard did him as Narcissus.
1: What's Pepe doing here now?
0: Waiting. He dropped in to see Willard. Willard's going to paint him for his summer show.
1: When's the last time you saw your husband, Mrs. Jordan?
0: Early yesterday morning. I handed him his sketch pad when he walked out of the door. Now, you tell me something. Why is it so important for a policeman to talk to my husband?
1: He was at a party last night where a murder was committed.
0: You think Willard did it? Willard?
1: I didn't say that. I just want to talk to him, that's all.
0: Willard commit a murder? Pepe! Pepe, one more time and out you go.
1: Doesn't it worry you that your husband didn't come home last night?
0: Why should it worry me? What do you mean?
1: Willard has not come home like this before.
0: Oh, I see what you mean. Yes, Willard stays way off, and he's a roamer. Goes places, talks to strange people, from material to paint. Let's see. Yes, he said he was going to take a model around last night.
1: What model? A Pepe?
0: Barbara, I think. Yes, Barbara Sullivan. Nice girl. You've seen her in the beer ads, Mr. Clover. She lives close by. I'll tell you where. If she knows where Willard is, phone me. Let me know. Will you? Of course you will.

0: the door. I'm trying to get some sleep.
1: Open up, Miss Sullivan. It's the police.
2: You must be kidding.
1: Open up.
0: The door's unlocked. Walk in.
3: This is me. In last night's frock, this morning's iPads. Trying to sleep away the bags under my eyes so you won't lose a kick when you draw mustaches on me on the billboards.
1: Mrs. Jordan told me you might know where her husband is.
3: Melissa told you that? Good old Melissa.
1: We want Willard for suspicion of murder.
3: What?
1: You were with him last night, with Willard. Where is Willard now?
3: Sleeping off a jag under a cold water tap in the shower stall of a Fifth Avenue mansion. I know. I threw him there myself. Everything I do myself.
1: He's not there anymore. We peeked.
3: Well, then go look for a man with wet coat and pants. Dry the gutter on 3rd Avenue and 28th. Willard's favorite, his pride and joy.
1: That's where you left him?
3: I left him in the shower stall.
2: I told you that 2 yards ago.
1: You threw Willard in the shower, went home. What time did all these good things happen to you?
3: Maybe 2, 3, 4 in the morning. I don't remember. All was on my mind was my beauty sleep. I'm vain. Coddle my beauty. Get fat checks for coddling it. So you want Willard for murder, hmm? Anyone I know?
1: Philip Hunt. You were in his house last night.
3: Oh, that's where I was. That's where that pale little rich girl took us. I wish I'd known. Maybe I could have wheedled the old man into using me in his advertising.
1: That's all it means to you, a man's murder? Or wanting Willard for it, maybe?
3: Come to me with a Hollywood contract, mister, and I'll show you what things can mean to me. I'll change overnight for you.
1: I'll live for it. Keep posing for beer, Miss Sullivan, just so I'll know you're around.
3: I'll do it good. Because I'll keep it in mind you'll be staring at me through shop windows. Oh, bye now. It's iPad time again.
1: So a half day had gone by and I had nothing. The technical division had something, though, and they gave it to me. There'd been about 17 people at the party last night at the home of Philip Hunt. 17 people, according to the kind of drinks, dregs in the bottom of liquor glasses and fingerprints. Maybe 9 men and 8 women. So far, I had talked to 3 of the 17. Result, shrugs and bleary answers. Result, nothing. Back now to the home of Philip Hunt and talk to his niece again, outside this time in the small garden. Sit in a wrought iron chair and watch Lois Hunt take her 3 o'clock scotch and soda.
4: Sure you won't have one, Mr. Clover?
1: No, thanks. Listen to me, Lois. All I want you to do is try to remember who else was here last night. Somebody who had a motive for killing your uncle.
4: I had a motive. Money. I inherit most of the estate. How's Soldier Boy Tommy? Nice kid. I'm going to visit him tomorrow.
1: You mean you just picked these people up and brought them home?
4: Oh, sure. Grab bag. You never know...
5: Miss Lars! In the guest house.
4: What's the matter, Francis?
5: I was cleaning. Please, please look.
1: The guest house was just across the garden and up a few steps. The place was neat as a pin. Starched linen curtains, maple chairs, and 3 shag throw rugs placed at interesting angles. On the one that stretched diagonally across the floor was a man. I knelt beside him, away from the bloodstain that had spilled from the bullet wound in his chest. His coat was still moist, and it was spread open. There was a label on the inside pocket. Tailored, it said, by Jensen's Mills, expressly for Mr. Willard Jordan. And Mr. Willard Jordan was dead.

0: You are listening to Broadway's My Beat, written by Morton Fine and David Friedkin, and starring Larry Thor as Detective Danny Clover. With the kids of the Beverly Hills Beavers to the right of him and those two curious revenue agents to the left of him, Jack Benny meets plenty of trouble this Sunday night on CBS. Be listening, be laughing with the Jack Benny Show tomorrow night. And be with us, too, for the fun with Eve Arden as our Miss Brooks on most of these same CBS stations. The long winter is dead on Broadway, and the street mourns its dying without a tear. What's to weep, kid? The dawn banging on the radiators, tearing sleep into pieces on a cold morning? The standing on the street corner in the night wind, trying to thumb through the racing form with 100% wool mittens? And the girls so bundled up you can see their face? That's to weep? Give me the springtime, kid. In the springtime, things bud and blossom. The girls, the neon flowers, the field of golden daisies on the Trans-Lux. Look at it now, kid. Artist dead in Fifth Avenue guest house. Police sift murder clues. Search linked with death of Philip Hunt, millionaire. Ever smell posies like that, kid? Spring's come to Broadway. Give up to it. And at police headquarters, that's just what Sergeant Tattaglia did. He gave up to it.
1: Danny, the missus has been slipping the sulfur with the molasses into my pizzas lately. It's that time of the year again. Ah, goody.
0: Tastes good that way?
1: The way Mrs. Tattaglia makes a pizza, Danny, no harm could come to it, no matter what felony she commits to it. Yeah, which reminds me, when you coming to partake of a springtime pizza?
0: Oh, soon, Gino, as soon as I can.
1: A promise? Goody. I have also by mail so invited Lady Jane Pugh, the ne'er-do-well lady detective from London Town.
0: She's coming?
1: No, she has not as yet replied with her RSVP. On an English caper, no doubt.
0: What else?
1: I will notify you, Danny, when she accepts.
0: You do that, Gino.
1: Now, firstly, and to the forefront, the boys in technical have deduced that the bullet that killed Willard Jordan Artist sprang from the same gun that did likewise to Philip Hunt.
0: Thanks for telling me.
1: I thought you would relish it. Secondly, and in the background, Major Robert E. Woodcock retired.
0: Hey, try me again, Gino. I haven't had my sulfur and molasses.
1: Major Robert E. Woodcock retired. Partook of breakfast every morning of his retirement with the late deceased Philip Hunt. A fact established by Sergeant Mugovan while questioning the housemaid.
0: Every morning, huh?
1: Mm-hmm.
0: That's interesting, Gino. Only a stab in the dark, but if a fellow wanted to talk to this Major Woodcock...
1: He would go to the Union Club where the retired Major resides. Naturally.
0: Naturally.

0: Major. Major Woodcock. 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Wake up.
1: It never ends. It never ends.
0: Major?
1: I'm awake, young man. Awake. A recurrent dream, you know. Never ends. Always cut off when it gets interesting. Always cheated of the ending.
0: I'm from the police, Major.
1: Don't pussyfoot, boy. You're from the police. Be proud of it. Nothing to be ashamed of. Walk on tiger's feet.
0: About Philip Hunt.
1: My friend. My old friend. Chaperoned a mademoiselle around Paris in the old army days. Together, Phil and I. Many sunny days to remember. You want to know if I was with Phil the night he died?
0: Were you?
1: Dropped in for a brandy, game of chess. A lot of young people took me in tow. Made me act the major with a boy. A young corporal who was there. I'm afraid it was a rather pathetic entertainment.
0: Then you got away from them.
1: They were happy to dismiss me. Shunted me upstairs to old Phil. We had our quiet brandies, our endless chess game, never finished it, and cried old soldiers' tears, and so to bed.
0: You didn't come back for breakfast.
1: Oh, you know about that, do you? Had breakfast with Phil every morning since our discharge, in the library, 7 a.m. Pleasant. Then we'd putter around in the garden. Pleasant. A ritual.
0: But you didn't come back that morning. Why?
1: Too tired. Overslept. Overbrandied. I wish I had come back.
0: Why?
1: To bid Phil a good journey. Dead men can hear things like that, you know. Pleases them. There was another reason I wish I'd have come back.
0: What, to console Lois?
1: I hadn't thought of that. No. To thank Phil for including me in his will. Left me quite a sum. Enormous sum. Quite an overpayment for my work in his garden. But you knew about that.
0: No, I didn't.
1: Makes me a suspect, though.
0: It does.
1: It should be interesting. When do you ask me about Willard Jordan, the artist?
0: Right now.
1: Painted my portrait, Willard did. There it is. Hanging in back of me. Major Robert E. Woodcock, retired. Leaning against a field piece. Classic claptrap. But I've grown rather fond of it. That's all there is of me now. Me and it.
0: I can always reach you here, Major.
1: Phil's gone. Where else would I go?

0: Doesn't matter to you that I'm a widow now, does it? You have to ask me questions.
1: That's right, Mrs. Jordan.
0: I won't answer them. I don't have to answer them. Please get out and let me alone.
1: You told me you weren't at Lois Hunt's house last night.
0: What?
1: You heard what I said.
0: All right. I was at Lois Hunt's house last night.
1: I know.
0: It was a terrible party.
1: Pepe take you to the party?
0: Pepe never goes to parties. He spills things on people's rugs, so I went alone.
1: Did Lois pick you up at a bar?
0: I never go to bars.
1: Then you were following your husband.
0: So what? So what?
1: It's your right, Mrs. Jordan.
0: Of course it is. I was his wife. Just tagged along. Just in case Willard got into trouble with that brewery poster, that's all. Saw Willard go into the house. Waited a while, then I went in too.
1: Willard got into trouble, Mrs. Jordan. Where were you?
0: Well,
1: what?
0: Well, a girl has to be sociable at a party. Anybody knows that.
1: Somebody gave you a drink.
0: Never did get to see Willard.
1: And you must have gotten to know some of the people.
0: Oh, just names, like Nikki and John and Bobby. Honestly, I don't remember a lot. Honestly.
2: See you, Danny.
1: Oh, sure, Mugovan. Come on in. What have you got?
2: Got a report here from the fingerprint department. You know what's strange, Danny?
1: The gun's got the prints of 17 people on it.
2: Well, maybe it did have once. Not anymore. Wiped clean.
1: What's the drama for, Mugovan? Why don't you just say it didn't have any prints on it?
2: Because it has prints on it. The most beautiful set of prints as possible. The entire hand of Lois Hunt. Here's a photostat. Without a blemish or a smear. Killer Lois Hunt, huh?
1: You think so?
2: I'm asking you, Danny.
1: No, I don't think so. Somebody doped a drink and pressed her hand against the gun. If Lois had handled the gun to kill both men, she'd have handled it twice. Then there would have been two sets of prints, not one.
2: Yeah. Killer tried to plant a frame, huh?
1: I don't know, maybe. Oh, what else?
2: Nothing. Just these. Photographs of the Hunt Mansion. Interiors, exteriors. Six of the people who were at the party last night are outside. You want me to bring them in?
1: Yeah, one at a time.
2: Okay.
1: Wait a minute. Back here, Mugovan. Have you talked to that corporal lately?
2: A couple of times. Sticks to his story. Passed out right after the girl did.
1: She'd been reading to him. Isn't that what he said?
2: Yeah, poetry. Even told me the name of the book. Sonnets from...
1: Look at this picture, Mugovan. Yeah? Library, where the kids were found dope. Boy sitting here, girl there.
2: Yeah.
1: See any book near them? Now, look at this one. Picture of Hunt, dead in his bedroom. Squint, Mugovan. What's the name of the book?
2: Yeah. Sonnets from the Portuguese. You don't have to talk to those people now, do you, Danny?

0: Miss Lois is upstairs in her room. I'll tell her you're here.
1: Take me to her, please.
0: This way.
1: What time did you find Miss Lois and that soldier in the library, Francis?
0: It's about 6:15. I told that other policeman that.
1: 6:15, isn't that pretty early?
0: Sure, it's early. I do it every morning. Clean up in the library so Mr. Hunt and that major could have their breakfast.
1: Saw Miss Lois and the soldier passed out and went to tell Mr. Hunt. You saw Mr. Hunt dead and called the police.
0: I told that other policeman that, too. Miss Lois?
2: What is it?
0: Policeman.
3: Hello, Mr. Clover. Come on in. That'll be all, Francis. Well, come to tell me something about that soldier boy that,
1: Tommy Milo?
3: I'm going to try to do everything I can for him. You want a drink?
1: That gun that killed your uncle and Willard Jordan had your prints on it.
3: Aren't you warm? I am. Just a second, will you? The casement open. It's much more pleasant, don't you think? Now, what did you say?
1: The gun had your prints on it.
3: Didn't it have everyone's? We all handled the gun. Why just my prints?
1: Because you wiped off everybody's prints and put your own on it.
3: Ooh, I must have been loaded. Why'd I do that?
1: To make me think what I thought, that you'd been framed. And someone had put the gun in

0: must have been loaded. Why'd I do that?
1: To make me think what I thought, that you'd been framed. That someone had put the gun in your hand when you'd passed out.
0: You've come to tell me you don't think that?
1: What were you reading to Tommy when that dope drink caught up with you?
0: Some sonnets, I think. Everybody else had left, so I thought sonnets were just the thing. Corny, huh?
1: You were reading the sonnets, and all of a sudden you felt dizzy and you went to sleep. Is that what happened?
0: Exactly. I told you.
1: But the book wasn't there when we found you, Lois.
0: What? Where was it?
1: On the night table next to your uncle.
0: But I was drugged. How would it get there?
1: You put it there. That was an oversight, Lois. You carried it up to your uncle's room.
0: But I was drugged. You know that. The doctor knows that. I was drugged.
1: Later, you put on an act for Tommy, pretended to pass out, waited for the drug you'd put in his drink to work on him. Then you got up, killed your uncle, came back, then drugged your own drink.
0: Don't tell me what I did. If I'd done that, I would have died. The doctor said that drug was deadly. Your own doctor.
1: You didn't have anything to worry about. Frances, your maid, always cleaned up the library at 6 o'clock. You knew she'd yell for help. Now tell me about Willard Jordan, Lois.
0: Don't talk to me like that. Don't tell me what to do.
1: Willard Jordan came back, didn't he? He was looking for his cigarette lighter.
0: You know everything. You and Uncle Phil.
1: Came back and saw Tommy lying there alone. Then you appeared. You had a gun in your hand.
0: You're so smart.
1: You walked Willard to the guest house, killed him because you had to.
0: Smart. Uncle was smart. Told me what to do, why I had to do it.
1: It wasn't just the money. You had that. Your uncle gave you everything you wanted.
0: Like I was a little girl. Like I didn't know my own mind. Just the way you're talking to me.
1: Let's go, Lois.
0: No. No. No.
1: Come on.
0: No, I won't go. I'm going to kill myself.
1: Get away from that window, Lois.
0: I'm going to do it. I'm going to jump. I don't care. I'm going to jump.
1: Listen to me.
0: Don't you come near me. I'm going to die. You'll be sorry, all of you. When I'm lying down there, you'll be sorry. My friends will come and they'll look at me and they'll be sorry. They'll be...
1: When I grabbed her, she didn't struggle.
0: Will,
1: just
0: I'm
1: shrieked over and over. When I let her out of the room, she was still shrieking it. And all of a sudden, she stopped.
0: Don't be sorry.
1: Then she looked at me, bewildered at first, then smiling. An etiquette smile that a girl gives a man after a pleasant dance. Then she touched my cheek. She spoke to me.
0: I don't think my friends would have been sorry, Mr. Clover. I really don't.

On Broadway, the fury of the night races against the time of dawn. It needs those hours to prove itself. The mob, the grinning faces, the voice that whispers. But hurry, time's at your heels, and the night lasts only so long. It's Broadway, the gaudiest, the most violent, the lonesomest mile in the world. Broadway, my beat.

Broadway's My Beat stars Larry Thor as Detective Danny Clover, with Charles Calvert as Tartaglia and Jack Crucian as Mugovan. The program was produced and directed by Elliot Lewis, with musical score composed and conducted by Alexander Courage. In tonight's cast, Kathy Lewis was heard as Lois Hunt, Lee Millar as Tommy Milo, Peggy Weber as Melissa Jordan, Michael Ann Barrett as Barbara Sullivan, and Russell Simpson as Major Woodcock. Our defense program today calls for sacrifices, but the better we produce, the fewer those sacrifices will be. To do this most effectively, we must all work together toward top productivity. 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

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Stay tuned now for Sing It Again, which follows immediately over most of these same CBS stations. Joe Walter speaking. 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
1: It's 9 at night, shortly after the close of our last episode, as Perry Mason and Della Street stop in front of Mrs. Barclay's residence.
2: Come here, Della.
3: Perry!
2: Stand close to me while this car passes.
3: What on earth? Well.
2: Well, I kissed you so they couldn't see our faces.
3: Well, that's a romantic reason.
2: Just go right in. Mrs. Barclay's expecting us.
4: Mr. Mason?
2: Hello, Mrs. Barclay.
4: Hello, Miss G.
3: Hello, Mrs. Barclay.
2: Mrs. Barclay, are the servants gone?
4: Yes, there's no one here. Are we going to do it tonight?
2: Yes, we are. Immediately.
4: I'm glad. Oh, Mr. Mason, my brother sent a briefcase.
2: Mm-hmm. Where is it?
4: In the library.
2: Are the curtains drawn?
4: Yes. Here's the briefcase. I didn't open it. It's sealed. Oh,
2: thank you. And don't open it. There is $75,000 in that briefcase.
4: What?
2: Your supposed death in an accident has got to be newsworthy.
3: So that your daughter will read about it.
4: Yes, but I...
2: Mrs. Barclay, the money and a note will be found in your car after we stage the accident. The note will make it appear that you were going to pay for information about Suzanne.
4: Oh, must we do this, Mr. Mason?
2: Yes.
4: When Suzanne reads of my death, she'll think I died trying to find her and...
2: Mrs. Barclay, you know why we must make her come forward.
4: Yes, but... she'll be heartbroken.
3: But isn't it better to have her hurt for a little while than lost forever?
4: Of course it is. 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
1: Well, there are more than usual. Two on each side and one in the middle.
2: That's right. I'll be in that car with Miss Street and Private Detective Paul Drake. You follow that car. Stay fairly close to us. We'll drive at a normal pace. If we should become separated at a traffic signal, say, you know the general route. Just speed up until you see those lights ahead of you.
1: Yes, Mr. Mason.
2: Now, about a mile off 73, we'll stop in a patch of woods. When we do, cut the lights on your car. Drive up behind us. Leave the briefcase in your car and leave your engine running. Then you'll get in our car. That is the point where the stunt driver takes over. Is all that clear?
1: Oh, yes. But what happens after that?
2: Well, after that, you'll be taken to Miss Street's apartment where you'll remain until your funeral.
1: Oh.
2: Now, don't worry about this, Mrs. Barkley. And even if you should lose our car in traffic, Lieutenant Halverson will be following you.
1: You've gone to a great deal of trouble, Mr. Mason.
2: Well, we want a lot of things, Mrs. Barkley. We want to save your daughter. We want her to identify Gus. We want to smash this syndicate. We can get everything we want if this goes well. It's up to us to make it go well. Well, now you have 7 minutes to get to your car and start following us, Mrs. Barkley.
3: Meanwhile, in the nightclub headquarters of the Auto Theft Syndicate, Tony Fassina, on Gus Jansen's orders, goes to the office of the manager.

0: Tony's carrying a bottle of brandy. She walks a bit unsteadily, as if she's already drunk a lot of it. But she hasn't. Tony's starting to put on an act, also on Gus Jansen's orders. And she knows she has to make it good, because Tony's scared of Jansen. Now...
1: What are you doing in here, Tony?
2: Oh, goody. You want a little drink?
1: I ask you a question. You're supposed to be entertaining the people.
2: Who says so?
1: I do. All right, put that down and go to work.
2: I don't have to. Mr. Jansen said I could come in here and have a little drink.
1: What?
2: Mr. Gus Jansen said I could come in here and have a little drink. Now, what have you got to say, little boy? Cat got your tongue, Gordy? Oh, Gordy, don't feel bad. Tony will pour you a little drink.
1: I don't want a drink.
2: Have one, Gordy, please. Here's a nice little drink for Gordy. A nice little drink for the little man.
1: You want to watch your step, Tony.
2: Yeah? Why?
1: Because if you don't watch your step, I'm going to bounce you out of here.
2: I'll stay here as long as Mr. Jansen wants me to.
1: Uh-huh.
2: And that's the way it is, so why talk about it? Mr. Jansen's the man now.
1: He is, huh?
2: And you and me, we work for Mr. Jansen. So don't talk mean to me, Dorothy. Let's be friends, Gordy.
1: Get away from me!
2: Gordy, won't you be friends with me like we used to be, honey? I'm going to sit on your lap.
1: I'm going to dump you on the floor.
2: Hey! You know where Mr. Jansen is now, Gordy, huh?
1: Where is he?
2: Mr. Jansen is having dinner with a certain redhead. Guess what redhead I'm talking about.
1: Well, he's having dinner, huh? Well, I hope he enjoys it. Give me another slug of that.
2: Hey, this is my bottle.
1: I said, give me another drink.
2: Mr. Jansen didn't say you could drink. He said I could drink. He's going to be awful mad if you get tight, Gordy.
1: Yeah, you think so, huh?
2: You can't drink very much without getting tight, Gordy. You're such a little guy.
1: All right, watch it, baby.
2: We used to have a lot of fun, Gordy. We used to have fun before he came back.
1: You mean Gus?
2: Uh-huh.
1: I thought you liked him.
2: Like him? Everything's changed since he came back. No, I don't like him, but... Well, he's the boss now, so... That's the way it is.
1: That's the way it is now.
2: Yeah, and that's the way it'll stay. I just wish...
1: Yeah?
2: Oh, I wish you'd taken care of him, Gordy, but... Well, you can't. He's too smart, and he's too big for you to handle. So here we are working for him while Mr. Jansen's in there holding hands with the redhead. Oh, don't feel bad, Gordy. He's bigger than you and tougher than you, and that's just the way it is, so why feel bad?
1: I don't feel bad, Tony. I feel good.
2: Yeah? I never thought you'd take a licking and feel good about it.
1: Who says I took a licking?
2: Who? Look, this is Tony. I see what's going on.
1: Mm-hmm.
2: He gave you a licking and he made you like
1: yeah.
2: it.
1: Now, I'm going to tell you something, Tony. I'm going to tell you who's licked. Gus Jansen.
2: Yeah?
1: Yeah.
2: Oh, you're talking through your hat.
1: You think so, huh? You think so, baby. The cops were following him last week.
2: Cops?
1: That's right.
2: Why?
1: How do I know? 100 reasons. Gus has done plenty of things.
2: Did you tell the cops?
1: Me? Oh, no. I'm too smart for that, but they're on to him for something.
2: Well, that don't mean nothing.
1: It means plenty, because they're interested, and that's something Gus can't stand. He can't stand it because I'm going to let some people know the cops are interested in it.
2: Well, maybe it's nothing important.
1: You don't get it. No matter what it is, the cops have an interest. So Gus is cooked.
2: You mean it?
1: I told you, I feel good.
2: Is he really cooked, Gordy? Honest?
1: Yeah.
2: And there's no way he can wiggle out?
1: No, he's cooked. He's walking around, but he's a dead man and he don't know it. Now, how do you feel?
2: Now I feel good. Now I feel real good. Get another glass, Gordy. Get another glass and let's have a real drink.
0: What Tony just learned could put Gus Jansen on the alert if she tells him. But as you know, Tony hates and fears Gus Jansen. So will she tell him? Well, join us tomorrow, won't you?
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8: Sam Spade Detective Agency?
9: Hi.
8: Sam?
9: Who else?
8: Did you wind it up, Sam? Is it all over?
9: If you're talking about the usual happy ending with the villains dead and buried and the lovers joining hands while a camera does a slow fade, it is not all over, sweetheart.
8: What do you mean, Sam?
9: The villains in this piece are for real, still doing business at the same old stand from one end of the country to the other.
8: Oh, Sam, you sound so grim.
9: Only because I have a grim tale to tell, little one. So warn all within earshot that if they seek bluebirds of happiness, sweetness and light, and love conquers all, to try another detective. Because even now, I am on my way with something that might butt into your sleep for the next few days. To wit, my report on the Denny Shane caper.
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8: Look pale.
9: I guess maybe I'm a little sick, too.
8: Now, Sam, I warned you about heavy lunches when you're on a case.
9: Not that kind of sick, Angel. This kind starts at your shoe tops, runs up your backbone, and kicks around in your head till you're... Where's the book?
8: Right here, Sam.
9: Okay.
8: Date, fill it in. Two?
9: To John Q. Public. From Samuel Spade, license number 137596. Subject, the Denny Shane caper. Dear John Q. She was sprawled in the corner chair when I got back from lunch. A kid of 16 or so, complete with bobby socks, hair ribbons, and shoulder bag. The kind you see every afternoon in the drugstore near the high school, making jive talk over a soda. But she looked up as I walked in, and the eyes didn't look like jive talk at all. There was trouble in them.
10: You're Mr. Spade?
9: Yep.
10: The detective?
9: Well, according to some people.
10: Fine. I need a detective.
9: You're sure now?
10: Mm-hmm. Positive.
9: What would you be doing with a detective?
10: Your ad in the classified section said you find people.
9: Well, sometimes. They're not too badly lost, that is. Who do you want to find?
10: Did you ever hear of Denny Shane?
9: You don't really want to find Denny Shane, do you?
10: Why not?
9: Well, most people want to lose him.
10: Then you do know him. I'm glad. Here's $20.
9: Now, wait a minute. Hold it, honey. Don't get anxious.
10: What's the matter? Don't you want to be paid for this?
9: Not if I don't do it.
10: What do you mean?
9: Let's talk about you. What's your name?
10: Mary Johnson. Does it make any difference?
9: Mm-hmm. Mary Johnson. Where do you live, Mary?
10: Well, I've never been in San Francisco before. I just got in yesterday. Staying with a friend out in the marina. My home's in Denver.
9: Denver, Colorado.
10: 2028 14th Street.
9: Okay. There you are. You want to sign the contract?
10: Oh, all right. Where do I sign?
9: On the line here.
10: Oh.
9: No. The right name. Sally Joan Michaels.
10: How did you know that?
9: Next time you use an alias, leave the identification bracelet home.
10: Oh.
9: Don't tell people you're fresh out of Denver when your coat label says it's fresh out of Rouge by the San Francisco. Now, let's try it again, huh? What about Denny Shane?
10: Well, I want to find him, that's all.
9: Well, that's a lot. Why?
10: I'd rather not say...
9: Well, in that case, Sally, I recommend another detective. You'll find there's an ad in the classified section just below mine.
10: You mean you won't do it?
9: Sally, If I may get pontifical for just a moment, Denny Shane is not the kind of character I would pick out for a kid like you. He has a reputation for booking horses, which is illegal, and welching his bets, which is worse. He is associated at one time or another with almost everyone in the files of the Kefauver Committee. And as for the girls he runs around
8: with... Stop it, will you?
9: Oh. Oh, so that's it.
8: No, that isn't it. I've never seen Denny Shane in my life. If we do find him, you'll have to point him out to me.
9: Really?
8: He's been good to me. You see, all my life he's been good to me.
9: Mm-hmm. And you've never seen him?
8: No. Denny Shane is my brother, Mr. Spade. My mother died when I was born. I was adopted, but Denny went to an orphanage, and I guess he sort of ran wild after he got out.
9: Yeah. Yeah. What do you mean he's been good to you?
8: Sent me money on birthdays and Christmases, sometimes in between. He always said if I needed help to tell him, but I never knew where to find him. We need help right now, Mr. Spade. My stepmother has to have an operation, and I know Denny will give me the money if I can find him.
9: Why did you tell me all those black lies?
8: I was afraid you'd call my folks. They'd be horrified if they found out.
9: Oh. This is the truth now, Girl Scouts honor.
8: Yes, Mr. Spade.
9: Okay, you run home and study your algebra, and I'll look up Shane in court.
8: No. No, I've got to talk to Denny myself.
9: You're sure you want to come along?
8: Oh, yes.
9: Okay, but I'm going to have to leave you outside while I talk to his friends. Let's go. I hadn't seen Shane since 3 years ago when he conned a client of mine out of $3,000 on a phony mining stock deal. I knew it was waste motion, but I checked the hotel where he was living then and found he was long gone. Came next in the following order, one gambling joint in South City, one saloon in the Mission, and one very dubious apartment on Turk Street, run by a charming wench wearing wedgies, culottes, and peach brandy. She gave me a peachy smile.
11: Denny Shane?
9: Don't step on your laughs. You've seen him lately?
11: Funny you asking about Denny. I saw him yesterday. First time in 2 years coming out of Augie Dano's.
9: Oh, who's Augie Dano?
11: Runs his gym exercise studio, reducing setup on Sutter Street. You know, work a little, lose the middle. Give it?
9: Yeah, I got it. But anyway, thanks. So we took off for Augie Dano's. We've been together 2.5 hours so far and exchanged maybe 2.5 sentences. She'd just sit quietly in her corner of the cab with her hands folded on her lap, looking straight ahead. Sally. Hey.
8: Huh? Oh.
9: What's the matter, honey?
8: Nothing.
9: Oh, now, come on. Come on. You can tell your Uncle Sammy something's eating you. Now, what is it?
8: I told you.
9: You're sure it has nothing to do with Denny and you?
8: We settled that.
9: I don't know, did we? You know, I got an ache in my bad knee.
8: Is that good?
9: Nope. I only get it when things are going sour on me. Well, here's Augie Dano's. Come on, you can go in, too. This place looks respectable for a change. The gold lettering on the door said, Augustine Dano, Masseur, Scientific Reducing. And inside was an expensive-looking reception room with birch paneling, potted palms, and antique leather chairs, into one of which I stored Sally while I made bold to enter a door at the rear marked private.
11: Oh, now, there. Look what you made me do.
9: I am sorry.
11: Oh, dear me. You should be. My best perfume all over
9: the... I'm sorry. I didn't mean to slam the door, lady. The draft.
11: This is
9: a
11: private office, sir. There is a button outside clearly marked ring and wait.
9: That I did not see. And once again, I am so sorry about spilling the perfume.
11: Oh, my. Tous your my regret, TV. $12 an ounce.
9: Well, I regret TV, too. Now, look, how about announcing me to the professor?
11: Well, now, if you mean Mr. Dano, he's quite busy with another...
12: Mr. Rudnick, if the envelopes are ready, Oh, who's this?
11: You've got me.
9: My name's Spade.
12: Spade? Spade. The detective?
9: Yeah,
11: detective?
12: Just a minute, Miss Rudnick.
11: Would you have your nerve barging in like that? I thought you were a client.
9: All right, Miss Rudnick. All right, here. Four bits. Now, buy yourself another quart.
11: I never.
9: This I can believe.
13: Well, what do you want, Spade?
9: Well, I'm looking for Denny Shane. Someone saw him walk out of here yesterday.
13: Shane?
9: That's right.
13: Well, what's the matter? Some trouble or something?
9: No, no. His kid sister's trying to look him up.
13: Oh. That's funny.
9: What?
13: Well, that someone saw him coming out of here. I'd never heard of the guy. Of course, we got people in here all the time. You know, salesmen, agents, friends of clients, you know.
9: But no Shane.
13: Not that I know of. What's he look like?
9: Oh, about my height, blue eyes, pale complexion, too thin to be coming here as a customer.
13: Well, I wish I could help you, pal, but like I say, so many people come in and out of here,
9: sure,
13: you know.
9: Sure, sure. Thanks anyway.
13: Bye.
9: Bye.
10: Any luck?
9: No, never heard of him. Come on.
10: Too bad. Where to now?
9: Well, there are a couple of more places. After you.
10: Cab's gone.
9: Well, I told him not to wait. I thought we might have something to eat across the street.
10: I'm not hungry, thanks.
9: Look, you better call your parents.
10: No. No, don't. I told him I was spending the night with a girlfriend so they wouldn't worry.
9: That's another big black lie. Look, I'm tired of playing this way. I want it all.
10: I told you.
9: You're eating your heart out over something, and it's not Mama's operation. It's something bigger, and it hurts worse. And don't tell me any different because it's written all over your face.
10: Please. Please don't ask me any more, please.
9: Ah, skip it. Where's the cab?
10: Don't take me home.
9: That's just where you're going, honey. I'm... Well.
10: What's the matter?
9: Look, coming up the street.
10: Is that...
9: Yeah, Denny Shane.
10: You're sure?
9: Of course I'm sure.
10: I've got to be positive.
9: I'll prove it to you. Denny?
14: Huh?
9: See?
10: Yes.
9: Denny, come here a minute.
14: Oh, Sam Spade, isn't it?
9: Yeah, yeah. Well, you recognize the kid?
14: No.
9: He's your little sister.
14: Sister? What are you talking about? I haven't...
9: It all happened in less than a second. So hard, so fast, so horrible, it froze me in my tracks. The shoulder bag flew open, there was an automatic in her hand, and then Denny Shane was dead on the pavement, and she was turning toward me, her face a sick gray color, handing me the gun, handle first.
10: There. There. It's done now. You can take me to the police.
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0: Three chimes mean good times on NBC. Whether it's comedy, music, or drama you're after, you'll find it on The Big Show this Sunday. The dynamic Tallulah is your hostess, and her guests include Fred Allen, Jimmy Durante, Vivian Blaine, Jane Morgan, and Rudy Valley. You're invited every Sunday to The Big Show. And this Sunday also brings you a one-hour adaptation of F. Scott Fitzgerald's exciting novel, This Side of Paradise, presented by Theatre Guild on the Air and starring Richard Widmark and Nina Foch. And now back to the Denny Shane caper, tonight's adventure with Sam Spade.
1: I won't try to give you the play-by-play for the hour following the shots on Sutter Street because I was in no shape to remember things in sequence. In less than a minute, we were in the center of a milling crowd. Cars jammed up, horns began to blow, then the morgue wagon and a squad of homicide dicks and flashbulbs going off like firecrackers. And Sally standing them all off with a frozen gray expression on her face that never changed, while I stood at her elbow, me, Sam Spade, who'd seen Lord knows how many murders, with rubber in my knees and a feeling in my stomach like I was going to be sick. Finally, the squad car picked us up and headed for Dundee's office.
2: Mr. Spade?
1: Yeah?
2: I've been waiting for you to ask me why I did it.
1: I thought I'd leave that for the professionals.
2: It won't do any good to ask me, Mr. Spade. Please tell him that, will you? It'll save all of us a lot of trouble. Everything I told you was a lie. I had to make a take to meet you in some way because I didn't know what he looked like.
1: I hope you know what kind of a stew you've jumped into, Sally, because from here on it's going to be pretty tough.
2: I don't care what they do to me. I've had nothing to live for a long time now.
1: What do you mean?
2: Sounds stupid, doesn't it? 16 years old and nothing to live for.
1: Ah, Sally.
2: Tell them not to ask me any questions. Tell them I'm guilty. Sentence me or do whatever they do. I'll never tell them why. I'll never tell them why.

0: Give me a cigarette, Sam.
1: Yeah.
0: Why did I have to grow up to be a homicide, Dick?
1: No dice, Lieutenant?
0: No dice. It's her old man's gun. Hooked it out of his drawer this morning before she left for school. I still think she's mixed up with Shane somewhere.
1: Dundee, believe me, that's one thing I can guarantee. She didn't know Shane from Hopalong Cassidy.
0: Well, I'm only falling back on the standard answer to this kind of a clam bake, Sam.
1: This is not a standard clam bake.
0: You're telling me. You know, Sam, it kind of scares you. What the Sam Hill's happening to our kids? A 16-year-old girl still in high school walking up to someone on the street?
1: Shut up, Dundee. Oh, I'm sorry.
0: It's got me, too. She's resting on the couch in there. Stick around till I get back. I gotta go down and wait for her folks.

0: Oh, excuse me. I saw the lieutenant go out and I...
1: Come on in. Sit down.
0: I'm a friend of Sally's. Do you think I could talk to her for a minute?
1: Well, I don't think she feels like talking.
0: Look, I got to, mister. I got to talk to her.
1: What's your name?
0: Eddie Tucker. I go to school with Sally. I've been waiting for 3 hours outside for a chance to talk to her. Can't I, please?
1: What's it about?
0: It's kind of personal.
1: Okay, through the door there.
0: Oh, thanks.
1: And I'll leave it open.
0: Yes, sir.
1: The minute he went in, I slid along the wall into a corner between the door jamb and a file case. And through the doorway, I could see them both in a mirror on the far wall of the inner office.
0: Sally.
2: What are you doing here?
0: I had to see you, Sally. I heard about it, and I had to see you, that's all.
2: You're wasting your time, Eddie. It's all over, and you know it.
0: You shouldn't have done it, Sally. You know what I promised you.
2: I know what you promised me all the other times, too.
0: This was for keeps, honest.
2: So were the other times.
0: All right, look. Look at this, see? Out the window. Watch. Now do you believe me?
2: Eddie, it's not your fault anymore. I don't blame you, honest. All those promises...
0: I'll keep this one, Sally. Honest, I will.
2: No. You're a zombie, Eddie. You know what a zombie is? Someone who moves and walks around, but who's dead inside. Go away. Now. Go away.
1: He got up slowly and walked past me out the door, rosy-cheeked, 17, with a tired old man look in his eyes. A few minutes later, the matron came by and I left her with Sally. The window in Dundee's office opened onto a second-floor roof below, and directly beneath it, I picked up what Eddie had tossed out. A set of car keys and a leather case, plus a third one that looked like it belonged to a school locker with the number 339 on it. And written in ink on the leather inside, like a memo, was Denny Shane, 778 Turk Street, apartment 4.
3: Hello, kids. Oh, well, it's you again.
1: Yeah.
3: Well, hello, Jack. Aren't you going to wait for an invitation?
1: You done me wrong this morning, honey.
3: About Denny?
1: Yeah. Said you hadn't seen him in 2 years.
3: Ah, I told you about Augie Dano, didn't I?
1: Anyone told you about Denny Shane?
3: Ah, no great loss. Pax for biscuit. Would you like a drink?
1: Thank you, no. Now, what about...
3: I had it coming to him sooner or later. Never made an honest buck in his life.
1: How did he have it coming to him?
3: Like he got it, like they all get it.
1: What was his racket?
3: Numbers. You know how it works? You buy a number.
1: Yeah,
3: and...
1: yeah. How do you know all this?
3: Curiosity. Intellectual curiosity. I want to know things. All the time I want to know things. Follow? So one day, when Denny leaves his suit to be cleaned and I find a book in his pocket, I ask the questions.
1: What book?
3: His numbers book, stupid.
1: What's that?
3: Oh, you know, with the names and numbers of all his customers.
1: You wouldn't know where it is, would you?
3: Perhaps.
1: Oh, yes. How does $5 look?
3: Bourbon is awful high.
1: Yeah, you probably drink it straight. 10.
3: Better. Come on. I think it's in his top drawer. Let me see now. Hi's a little... There you are. Fellow black book. See? All the names, all the numbers.
1: All the names, all the numbers, and one other feature. It was divided into sections, labeled Galileo, Balboa, Lowell, George Washington, and a couple of more fellows who passed on long before the numbers racket was invented. Under each was a list of names. Eddie Tucker's was on the page headed Thomas Jefferson, and after it was number 339-7th Street. At this point, several bells rang. The odd key in Eddie's case didn't belong to a locker. It went with a box in the main post office on 7th Street.
4: Hey, now look, fella. It's 11 o'clock
1: at night.
4: Yeah,
1: my name's Spade, clerk. Look. See? the license.
0: I don't care about the license. The rules and regulations of the United States Postal Service...
1: I know, through rain and sleet and snow and hail. But there's been a murder, you see.
0: Murder?
1: Yeah.
0: Oh, well, in that case, I suppose we
1: great,
0: can...
1: Great, great. Where's the mail for the boxes?
0: On the table over there, but it isn't distributed. If you'll wait a shake...
1: I'll wait a shake. It took more than a shake, but we got to it just before midnight. A scented envelope it was, addressed simply to Eddie Tucker, Box 339. And in it was the answer to everything. The tired old man eyes on the kid Eddie, the zombie. And Sally, who figured her life was over at 16 because Eddie was through. But who had sent it to him was something else again. Just a plain white envelope, the kind you get for a nickel a pack in the dime store. I looked at it a little closer, wondering what manner of stationer would deem it fitting to sprinkle perfume on the kind of envelope most people mail their bills in. And finally, a possible explanation took shape in my mind. You don't have to hit Spade on the head with a baseball bat. Any large-sized mallet will do.
4: Not just a minute, Spade. I deserve an explanation.
1: You'll get it. You'll get it, Augie.
4: I'm in bed asleep. Where do you get off buzzing my bell this time of night?
1: Patience, patience.
4: But look,
1: you're alone?
4: Yeah.
1: Good, good.
4: Yeah. Well, what are you taking your coat off for?
1: Just relax, Augie. Yeah, there's the coat. Tie. And now the shoulder holster.
4: Shoulder holster?
1: Here we are.
4: Wait a minute now. Well, what is all this?
1: Well, you know the old saw, Augie. Work a little, lose the middle. What I need is exercise.
4: Great. All right, you come around to the studio sometime. What's the matter with you? Are you crazy?
1: Yeah, get up. I want to try it with a right hand.
4: Look, Spade,
1: I got ground rules over at headquarters now, Augie. No white lights, no rubber hoses, but they don't apply to private dicks. Get up!
4: Listen, if you're looking for trouble, I...
1: All right, even better. Okay, up you go now. Come on! Up against the wall, now.
4: Let go of me, Spade.
1: Let's talk, huh?
4: Talk?
1: Yeah, about Denny Shane, about the kids he smeared with his filthy hands. High school kids from Balboa High and Lowell and George Washington. Good kids, straight kids.
4: I don't know nothing about...
1: Your outside man, wasn't it? Your roper. Turning up in drugstores and jive joints with those dirty little packets of heroin he passed out as headache powders.
4: No, I don't know nothing.
1: So he got him hooked hard, huh?
4: Hey, man.
1: There was no more, and then they got a mailbox number and a key. Then they raised money any way they could.
4: I got nothing to do with it. My studio.
1: Yeah, your studio's a front. Does the dame down there know what's in those envelopes she mails every day, or does she think they're statements? Come on, talk, Donald.
4: Talk!
1: Which he did, a full hour's worth in Dundee's office, and a harrowing tale it was. I felt like printing up a million copies and mailing it out to every father and mother in the country. They'd taken him downstairs when I happened to glance out of Dundee's window, and down on the second floor roof, a point of light was moving back and forth slowly from one end to the other. Eddie.
0: Where are they? Where are those keys? I've got to have them.
1: Here.
0: Thanks. My car. I couldn't get home in my car, you see.
1: You don't need to kid me, Eddie. I know all about it.
0: Oh. I can't do anything about myself, Mr. Spade. I'm helpless. What she said. Zombie.
1: You're not helpless. You can't handle it alone, maybe, but you're not helpless. Other guys have licked it, and you can, too, if you want it bad enough.
0: I want you honest.
1: Good, that's all you need. We'll take care of the rest. Let's go. Like I said, this one doesn't have bluebirds at the end. Not yet, anyway. The bold fact is that Sally Joan Michaels is facing the juvenile version of a murder rap. However, the best criminal lawyer in town has volunteered to defend her, and the state will be represented by the most half-hearted prosecution that ever set foot in the courtroom. Eddie Tucker is entering a sanitarium tomorrow, making him luckier than some of the other kids in that little black book.
5: What about yours, John Q? Period. End of report. Well?
6: Oh, I don't know what to say, Sam. I feel so awful. I guess I'd better not make any comments at all.
5: Me too, sweetheart. Let us lose ourselves in our work. Me in this cheap novel you were reading, and you in the merry chatter of that 1906 model Oliver. Scoot.
7: Three chimes mean good times on NBC. This Sunday, there's fun for you with two delightful families, the Blandings and the Harrises. Mr. and Mrs. Blanding stars Cary Grant and Betsy Drake as the troubled but proud owners of the famous Dream House. And the Phil Harris Alice Faye Show brings you Phil and Alice, plus brother William, darling child Julius, and the ever-present Frankie Remley.
5: Amazing.
8: Oh, not really, Sam. There's nothing amazing.
5: Don't sell yourself short now.
8: Well, I'm just a plain garden variety secretary, Sam.
5: Look at that. Immaculate. Not a mistake.
8: Oh, Sam.
5: And in 26 seconds flat, in just the time it took that man to read a short announcement, you type out five copies of a 28-page report. In my book, that is amazing.
8: All right, I admit it, Sam. I'm amazing.
5: Good, good.
8: And another thing.
5: What's that?
8: I'm hungry.
5: Oh.
8: And tonight is sauerbraten night at Schroeder's, and Max Nishi's letting girls in now.
5: Cherub, as you may have gathered, I didn't collect a fee off this one.
8: Oh, but Sam, I still have $10 you gave me last week to cover my back salary from 6 weeks before that, so we...
5: Schroeder's it is, yes. Let me go home and put on my other shirt.
8: And I'll get my sauerbraten hat. Good night, Sam.
5: Good night, sweetheart. She is amazing.

0: Adventures of Sam Spade are produced, edited, and directed by William Spear. 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Lorene Tuttle is Effie. Also in the cast were Kathy Lewis, Paul Frees, Kathleen Freeman, Lou Merrill, Bill Tracy, and Jerry Hausner. 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

0: presenting Orson Welles as The Third Man. The Lives of Harry Lime. The fabulous stories of the immortal character, originally created in the motion picture The Third Man, with zither music by Anton Karas.
1: That was the shot that killed Harry Lime. He died in a sewer beneath Vienna. As those of you know who saw the movie The Third Man, yes, that was the end of Harry Lime. But it was not the beginning. No. He had many lives. I can tell you about all of them. How? Because my name is Harry Lime. Now, kiddies, London, which is the capital of England, is noted for a number of curious historical events. King Charles was beheaded in London. They had a fire there and a plague. And it is also the place where Harry Lime broke three music boxes and founded an orphan asylum. Please don't ever say I'm not a music lover and a philanthropist, because I'm not.

0: And now, Orson Welles as Harry Lime, the third man, in today's story, Operation Music Box.
1: Good afternoon, Mr. Dowdley.
2: That's right, madam.
1: I'm interested in a music box.
2: Certainly, madam. We have a number. I'll go and get them.
1: Just a moment, though, Mr. Dowdley. I'm only interested...
3: He didn't hear you. I think he must be a little deaf.
1: I guess so.
3: You know, you make me homesick.
1: What do you mean?
3: Don't you know what it is to be homesick?
1: I sure do. I've only been away a few weeks, and I'd certainly like to be back, but... Why do I make you homesick?
3: Well, you make me think of Central Park and the Fountain Better Plaza, Fifth Avenue in the morning in May, and the sound of roller skating on the sidewalk downtown, hoot of shipping on the East River. Everything, in fact.
1: How do you know I come from New York?
3: I just guess.
4: Here's your check, Mr. Lyon.
3: Oh, thank you, Mr. Entwistle.
2: Here we are, madam. These are all the music boxes we have. These two are 17th century, and this one 18th century. This one... That's a delightful tune, isn't it?
1: I should have explained, Mr. Darby. I don't care if the music boxes were made in the 17th, 18th, or 19th century. I don't care when they were made. What I want to know is, when did you buy them?
2: But, madam, surely the value of a music box lies in when it was made, not when it was bought.
1: Not to me, Mr. Dudley. I'm only interested to know whether you purchased any music boxes between February and June of last year.
2: We're here to sell antiques, Miss...
1: Chappick.
2: Miss Chappick. Not to disclose records of our purchases.
3: If you'll excuse me butting in, I guess what this lady's trying to say is that she's ready to buy any music boxes you happen to purchase during that period that she's been...
1: I'm not trying to say anything. I'm quite capable of making myself understood, thank you.
2: Miss Chappick, do I take it that it is as Mr. Lyon here suggests?
1: Yes.
2: Well, in that case, we'll see what we can do for you. What do our records say, Mr. Entwistle?
4: Ah, yes, let me see. During the period in question, sir, we purchased four music boxes, three of which have since been sold.
1: And the fourth?
4: It's the one Mr. Dowdley is holding at the moment, madam.
1: May I look at it, Mr. Dowdley?
2: Certainly.
1: Got a hammer.
3: A hammer?
1: A
3: hammer?
1: Yes, a hammer.
3: Hey, you're not going to buy this music box just to smash it up, are you?
1: Yes, do you mind?
3: It's all right with me.
2: I've never heard of such a thing. In 50 years' experience of selling antiques, I've never heard of such a thing.
1: Why should you care? You can name your own price.
2: Oh, there's a little more to it than that, isn't there, Mr. Entwistle?
4: Certainly, I think so.
2: Miss Chappick, I don't like to see beautiful things willfully destroyed.
1: I said you could name your own price, Mr. Dowdley.
2: Oh, in that case, I must warn you, the price will be a stiff one. Entwistle, give Miss Chappick a hammer.
4: What? Very well, Miss Madam.
3: Is this a habit of yours, breaking up music boxes?
1: You don't know how many I've broken up in the last week.
3: Well, here comes your hammer.
4: Here you are, Miss Chappick.
1: Thank you. No good.
2: And that little act of wanton destruction, Miss Chappick, will cost you exactly £35.
1: It's okay, Mr. Dudley, but I'd like you to do one thing more for me, if you will. I'd like you to let me have the names and addresses of the people who bought those other three music boxes. I'll pay a stiff price for that, too.
3: Oh. Let me get you a taxi.
1: Don't bother.
3: For a minute, I thought he was going to refuse to give you those addresses.
1: Well, he didn't, did he?
3: Taxi? Oh, he's trying that when the flag's down.
1: I know. He's waiting for me.
3: Well, in that case, you can give me a lift.
1: I don't suppose for a minute we're going in the same direction.
3: That's just for your room. And that's how I met Myrna Chappick. My interest in this girl was twofold. First of all, she definitely started where the petty girl left off. And secondly, there was this little matter of the music boxes. My left little toe was twitching. Could have been the damp weather, of course, but with me it's usually a sign that money is in the air. Anyway, an hour later we were on our fourth martini. And Myrna was beginning to unbend. Now, come on, Myrna. What is all this? What's the idea of busting up all those music boxes?
1: Have you heard of Jan Chappick?
3: You mean the Czechoslovakian guy, the politician?
1: Yeah.
3: What's he got to do with it?
1: The day before he died, he wrote me a letter from London. Hand me my purse, will you?
3: Yeah, here you are.
1: Here, you can read it.
3: My dear Myrna, you will not know me except perhaps from seeing my picture in the paper many years ago, but then that is not surprising, because I only know you from seeing yours. The other day I happened to see in an old issue of the American magazine Esquire a colored photograph of Myrna Chapik. I couldn't help remarking the resemblance to your mother, my sister, who left for America some 25 years ago. Had you ever heard of this guy? Did your mother ever mention him?
1: Not that I remember.
3: Well, how come he took your mother's name, not your father's?
1: My father's name was Chapik. He was a coal miner in Pennsylvania.
3: It's a funny thing, your mother marrying a man of the same name, wasn't it?
1: Well, as a matter of fact, it wasn't. She was an Italian.
3: And the man who wrote this letter wasn't your uncle?
1: No, he couldn't have been it. You know I'm talking too much. I don't know whether it's you or the martinis.
3: It's both.
1: Well, go ahead, read the rest of it.
3: Okay, now, my dear niece, this is a painful task which I have before me, but really there is no possible choice. You must know that when the communists seized control in my country, a price was put on my head, and I only managed to escape at the very last moment by concealing myself in the tail of an American airliner which was leaving Prague at night. Like many others in Europe, in those terrible last years, I managed only to take away with me the meagerest of possessions, a small traveling case light enough for me to carry, for I was ailing and feeble even then. I have said that the purpose of this letter is a painful one, but perhaps you will not find it so, because after all, you do not know me, and surely will not receive the news of my death with any sorrow. But the fact is that I will be gone by the time you read these words, which are not intended so much for a farewell. People who don't know each other can't very well say goodbye, can they? But as a last will and testament, I am leaving you the contents of my little suitcase, Myrna, a few shirts, a necktie, and the unfinished manuscript of my last book. These you will not find very exciting, I'm afraid, and I can't imagine you're traveling across the ocean to claim such an inheritance. But there is a music box, Myrna. It's the only thing of value I could take away with me on my flight. I want you to have it, and I give you my word that it will be worth your trouble to come after it. The landlady, who is not a sympathetic woman, has not been entrusted with a secret, and unluckily she has not been paid for the rent of this attic room for several weeks. By the time you come to London, she will have sold it, and you must find out where and to whom, and you must buy it back. And now my hand is very tired, and I cannot go on pushing this pen across the paper for many more words. I send my blessing to the child of my sister, who has inherited her wonderful green eyes, and also something else almost as wonderful and almost as green. Your Uncle Yan. Almost as wonderful and almost as green. That could be emeralds.
1: I'm sure that's what it is.
3: And you think the emeralds are concealed in the music box? In a false bottom
1: now,
3: or something?
1: I don't think it. I know it. And I'm going to get those emeralds if I have to break up every music box in London.

0: left Myrna a good deal later that night. We'd had a wonderful time. I had her promise that we'd meet the next evening. I also had something else. I had that list from Dowdley's antique shop. Oh, yes, I know what you're thinking. You're thinking I pinched it out of her purse. And you're right. Well, I did. Somewhere in London, there were three music boxes, and one of those three was a fortune in emeralds, and I've always been a great believer in the old adage, finders, keepers. Yes, if anybody was going to break up any music boxes, it was going to be me. Good
1: yes.
0: morning. Is Miss Moira Corkbuttle at home?
1: No, she's out.
0: Well, have you any idea where she's gone?
1: Well, I wouldn't like to say for sure, but, well, you could try the Velvet Penguin.
0: All right. The Velvet, what?
1: There's a nightclub.
0: Velvet Penguin? But a nightclub? This is 10 o'clock in the morning.
1: Well, if she's anywhere, that's where she'll be.

0: And now, Orson Welles, as the third man, continues with today's story, Operation Music Box.
1: Like all nightclubs, the Velvet Penguin looked more than ordinarily squalid at 10:30 in the morning. Most of the chairs were piled up onto the tables, and by the glare of a work light, an unhappy-looking character in shirt sleeves was pounding the piano. A girl was singing. Three or four other girls were waiting their turn, while a committee of fat, sleek gentlemen sat in judgment.
2: Okay, Arnie, that'll be enough. We get the idea.
3: Yeah, what's your name again?
4: Moira Corkbuttle.
2: Yeah, we'll let you know if any name turns up. Don't call us, we'll call you. Next.

0: Crockett, you know, General Crockett.
1: No, I don't know.
0: You mean you never heard of General Crockett?
1: No, I never did.
0: Well, you haven't missed anything. He's an old skinflint and he hates women, even nieces who send him nice antique boxes filled with his favorite Turkish cigarettes on the occasion of his 101st birthday.
1: Is he really that old?
0: Oh, of course not, but he acts that way.
1: He has the box.
0: Yes, when last heard from, he had the box. I wish he had the measles.
1: Would you like to be a good kid and give me his address?
0: Yes, all right. Give me a bit of paper and pencil and I'll write it down for you.
1: Here you are. I'll write it on this.
0: Okay. Now, look, if you see him, tell him I'm starving to death, which is true. And I speak of him constantly, which is also true. And that if he can see his way clear to sending me £100 or even a fiver, but no, he won't. I know him. Well, good luck with the general, Mr. Lyme, and don't forget to wear your bulletproof vest.

0: I'll take my stick to you.
1: Wait a minute. You don't look like a peddler.
2: Oh, no, sir, I'm not. I'm a collector.
0: Well, dust collector? Garbage collector? What kind of collector? Well, speak up.
2: Music boxes.
0: Oh, another one. By gad, the thing's turning into a positive plague. Come in. Let's get to the bottom of it.
2: Thank you, sir.
0: We'll come into my study. Study, what's the explanation of this wild rash of music box collectors? You'd want a music box. Blasted thing, make you jump. Give me the Jim Jams. Well, come in, young fellow. Must be something in music boxes I don't know about. A fine-looking young woman like Miss... What was your name again, my dear?
3: Chasek, we know each other, General.
0: Oh, you do?
2: Yes, we do.
0: Yes, well, that's not surprising. After all, you music box bungs probably have some kind of club or other. Hold meetings, swap boxes and all that, eh?
3: Oh, we're going to hold a meeting, General. You can be sure of that, Harry.
2: Now, please, Myrna, don't misunderstand.
3: I understand perfectly.
0: Now then, I haven't got all the morning.
2: There we are now.
0: Then, before this young fellow interrupted us, you were making me an offer.
3: Yes, for your music box, General.
2: Oh, that is if you're willing to sell, General. What's your price?
3: £2.
2: £3.
3: £4.
2: 10 pounds.
3: 15 guineas.
2: 25 guineas is as high as I'll go.
0: Well, that's the highest bid. Well, going, God. No, don't write a check, young fellow. I'll take it in cash.
3: You've got a nerve horning in on this. I guessed you were up to something when I missed that list from my purse. You took it, didn't you?
2: Sure, I took it. What are you worrying about? You seem to be doing all right without the list.
3: Only because I happen to remember seeing the name Cork Bottle on top of the list, and luckily there are only 3 or 4 of them in the phone book.
2: Smart kid, you deserve better luck.
3: My luck's all right. I've caught up with you, haven't I? From now on, you've got yourself a constant companion,
2: so
3: you'd better start getting used to it.
2: Well, that shouldn't be hard.

0: Give it another sock.
1: No use, Mom. No use. Isn't this one?
0: Are you Mr. Cherichev?
2: I am Count Cherichev.
1: Oh, I beg your pardon, yes. Count Cherichev. I wonder if we could come in for just a moment.
2: Well, I don't know. I am pressed for time.
1: Oh, we won't take
2: any. I suppose I can spare you a few minutes.
1: Oh, thank you very much.
2: Just a few minutes.
1: Sorry. Most kind of you, Count.
2: This way, please.
0: Well, face you got
1: it
0: here.
1: It is. It's wonderful. I can see that you're a man of taste, Count.
0: Yes.
1: You've got some lovely pieces of furniture here.
2: It is possible.
1: Oh, no,
2: not what I was used to in the old days, in the Tsar's time. Now, what is it? What do you want, please?
1: We want to ask you about a music box.
2: Please, just a minute. One at a time.
1: I'm sorry, Count. Yes,
2: now, what is all this about music boxes?
1: I
2: am not a collector of music boxes. I am a collector of miniatures of the Empress Catherine of Russia.
1: Well, what about this music box on the table?
2: I bought that one, certainly. But only because of the enamel portrait medallion of Catherine on the lid. She is an ancestor of mine.
1: Oh, is she? Yes.
2: See, look, can't you see the resemblance to me?
1: Yes, and now you must be remarkable. But do you mind if I set this thing going?
2: Please don't do that. Please. No. No, don't.
1: That's all right. There we are.
2: I am not interested in this as a music box.
1: Oh, you aren't. Well, in that case, Count, maybe you'd be ready to sell it.

0: Jealous?
1: Yes, sir.
0: Certainly not.
1: Oh, but
0: I told you I want it for the miniature on the list.
2: I can't be persuaded to change your mind. You were prepared to pay a good price.
0: No, price doesn't enter into it, my dear lady. I don't buy things to sell again.
1: Well, this particular music box happens to be awfully important to us.
0: No, I can't help that. I'm sorry. I couldn't possibly sell it. No use talking. No use arguing.
1: You know, it's a very lucky thing for you, Myrna, my girl, that you've got me as a partner in this business.
2: I hadn't noticed that. There wasn't much luck about the Chenechef episode. We haven't got the box.
1: We soon will have the box.
2: How come?
1: Because, my dear old girl, it so happens that just for kicks, I once took lessons from one of the best cat burglars in the business. Count lived in what was once a big private house that had been turned into three or four flats. There was a garden and a big wall. That night I got over the wall, crept through the garden, climbed up to the second floor and got through the window into the Count's drawing room. I worked quickly and quietly. I cut a small section out of the crystal cabinet with my diamond cutter that contained the Count's object d'art. I got through to the latch, unlocked it, and seized the music box. And then, at that moment,
3: help! Police! Police! Arthur! My music box! They stole my music box!
4: Just a minute there. What's the hurry? What's going on?
1: Officer, we've just been burgled. A burglar got in my flat over there. He's stolen my father's antique music box. Did you see anyone come around the corner over there?
4: No, sir. He can't have come this way. We'd better try the other way. Quick.

0: There were no emeralds on that one.
1: No. It was a pleasure breaking it up.
2: Good afternoon. We'd like very much to see the Principessa Margutta.
3: How did you two get past the old porter downstairs?
2: Like this.
3: Oh, I see.
2: See you, honey.
3: Well, I'm afraid the Principessa wouldn't see you without an appointment.
4: Tell me, before she was married, wasn't she Mabel Schroeder from Dubuque, daughter of the chain store king?
3: Yes, she
2: and
3: was.
2: And she was divorced from her husband last year, wasn't she?
3: That's right.
2: That's who I talked to.
3: That doesn't mean she's looking for any boyfriends. With her money, there's always plenty of those.
2: Well, don't look at me like that. I only want to speak to her.
3: I really don't think it's proper.
2: Here she comes.
4: Good afternoon,
2: Principessa. We've been trying to locate a music box.
4: A music box?
2: Yes, it's quite the. It's a music box we've been trying to locate. I don't know whether anybody sent you a music box, Principessa.
4: Yes, we certainly did have a music box, Mr.
2: Lyon.
4: Lyon.
2: Yes.
4: A gentleman friend of mine gave it to my little daughter Shirley.
2: Oh.
4: We haven't got it now.
2: Oh.
4: We gave it away to some charity or other.
2: What?
4: I believe it's the St. Andrew's Foundling Home in Orphanage, down the East End here. Shirley sure hated that music box.
5: Why was that, Principessa?
4: She couldn't stand that tune.
2: What tune?
4: Oh, you know, that awful tune.
5: Look, this is the place, Harry. St. Andrew's Foundling Home and Orphanage.
1: Looks as if there's some kind of a ceremony going on.
3: Silence, please. Silence for our director.
6: Thank you. Thank you. Ladies and gentlemen and children, a little while ago, some kindly soul sent to us anonymously, amongst other gifts, a music box. A few days later, little Billy Gubbins, whom you all know, whilst playing with the box, stumbled and dropped it. This incident, trivial in itself, had the most surprising result. A secret compartment in the box was revealed, and in it were jewels. Naturally, we made inquiries in an effort to identify the donor, but fortunately for us, they all proved fruitless. And it is from the sale of these jewels that the building of this wonderful new wing is being financed. Here in my hands is the very box that brought about our good fortune. And I might add, it can still be used as a plaything, my little Billy Gubbins. Listen.
7: No, no.
6: Harry! Does there happen to be amongst the visitors a doctor? A gentleman back there seems to have fainted.
7: Oh,

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4: Dragnet, the documented drama of an actual crime. For the next 30 minutes, in cooperation with the Los Angeles Police Department, you will travel step by step on the side of the law through an actual case transcribed from official police files. From beginning to end, from crime to punishment, Dragnet is the story of your police force in action.
7: It was Thursday, December 22nd. It was cold in Los Angeles. We were working the night watch out of homicide. My partner's Ben Romero. The boss is Thad Brown, chief of detectives. My name's Friday. I was on the way into work, and it was 3:55 p.m. when I got to room 42. Homicide.
8: Hi, Joe.
7: Ben?
8: Well, here's the file on the Webster case.
7: You brought the file up for me? Yeah. I get it. Homicide, Friday.
9: This Levinson unit, 113J, got something for you.
7: Yeah, Harry, what's doing?
9: Doherty and I are out here on Collins Avenue, 4656, trying to track down a 9-year-old boy.
7: Yeah, what's the story?
9: The kid's missing, suspicion of foul play.
7: How long's he been gone?
9: About 2 hours. Looks like a job for homicide.
7: Well, how do you figure?
9: The kid was last seen playing in the backyard of his home.
7: Yeah?
9: We checked over the yard.
7: Did you find anything?
9: Bloodstains, lots of them. They look new.
7: Ben and I left a message for Chief of Detectives Thad Brown. And then we went over to the crime lab, picked up Lieutenant Lee Jones, and drove out the Arroyo Seco Freeway to Collis Avenue. It was an average neighborhood. Number 4656 was a one-story green stucco residence situated on the corner of Collis Avenue and Harrison Drive. Beyond the backyard was a tract of undeveloped land covered with scrub oak. Harry Levinson from Highland Park Juvenile was waiting for us in front of the house.
10: Get the bag this way, fellas.
7: Coming, Lynch.
10: Well, I get my bag.
7: Who notified you that the boy was missing, Harry?
10: The mother. She said she went out to do some Christmas shopping about 11 this morning, left the boy home.
7: Mm-hmm.
10: She came back about 2 this afternoon. He was gone.
7: What's the name?
10: Johnstone. The kid's name is Stanley, 9 years old.
7: Mm-hmm. Was this gate open like this when you got here?
10: Yeah, I haven't touched a thing. You hear the stains over here, Lieutenant Jones, along the edge of the lot? See?
11: Yeah. Let me see.
7: Quite a few stains, huh?
11: Yeah. Looks like it might be blood. Try some benzidine on them. There we are. See what happened.
7: Where's the kid's mother now, Harry?
10: Yeah, in the house. Doherty's talking to her.
7: Did you talk to any of the neighbors? people next door are the ones on this side.
10: They couldn't tell us anything.
11: There it is, fellas.
7: Yelly.
11: These spots I covered with benzidine are turning blue. Bloodstains, all right. You can't say definitely whether it's human or animal blood.
7: Mm-hmm. Do you have to go back to the lab to run it through?
11: Yeah, biological precipitant test. Hand me one of those glass vials for my bike, will you?
7: Yeah, sure. Okay, here you go.
11: Thanks. Scrape some flakes off for a test. There we are.
7: How soon can you tap the blood for us, Lee?
11: Precipitant test won't run more than 20 minutes. It'll take 3 or 4 hours to run a blood grouping, though. That's it. Anything else you want to check?
7: Levinson, anything else?
10: Right here in my handkerchief. Empty shell. That marker over there by the rosebush? That's where I found it.
11: From a 22, huh?
10: Yeah, might tie in, might not.
11: Mark it and dump it in this envelope, yeah?
10: Mm-hmm. There you go.
11: Mm-hmm.
7: What you got? A missing broadcast on the boy here.
10: Doherty did about a half an hour ago. Here's a description here.
7: Thank you.
11: Your mother know about the bloodstains?
10: No, we didn't tell her. She's worried enough already.
7: She has no idea what might have happened to her boy, huh?
10: No more than we do. She checked all her friends and relatives. We're covering the neighborhood. No trace so far.
11: Not much to go on.
10: Bloodstains. Empty cartridge.
7: Yeah, it could mean 100 things.
10: Any ideas, Frank?
7: Just one, and I don't like it. p.m., Thursday, December 22nd. The neighborhood search for 9-year-old Stanley Johnstone continued. Lee Jones went back to the crime lab to start the precipitant test and the blood grouping. Levinson and his partner, Doherty, from Highland Juvenile, stood by. We called Chief of Detectives Thad Brown, and he ordered up a special detail to aid in the search for the missing boy. Ben and I questioned the boy's mother, Mrs. Ruth Johnstone, a woman in her early 40s. She seemed fairly calm under the circumstances.
11: Miss Johnson, is your boy Stanley in the habit of wandering off without telling you where he's going?
12: No, he's not in the habit of wandering off, but he has done it before.
7: Well, when was the last time, Miss Johnstone?
12: You don't have any children, do you, Sergeant Friday?
7: No, ma'am, I'm not married.
12: Well, there comes a time in every young boy's life when he feels that it's time to leave home, go out on his own. Usually happens somewhere around 8 to 10.
7: I think I know what you mean. I have a boy.
12: Well, then you know how it is. My husband and I scolded Stanley one afternoon after school, and he was quite put out about it. Thought George and I were unfair. Packed a few of his things and left.
7: Well, how long was he gone?
12: Oh, no time at all. About 2 hours. I was worried about him, but my husband said to leave him alone, that every boy had to go through that stage.
7: Mm-hmm. Well, then you think that he's run away from home again this time?
12: Yes, I think so. He's been gone about 4 hours now, and I have a funny feeling about it.
7: Did you and his father have some misunderstanding with the boy recently?
12: Well, that's just it. We haven't. I don't mind telling you now that we're talking about it. I am getting worried.
7: Well, is there any place around that he might like to visit? A hobby shop, playground, someplace he might be?
12: Yes, there's Jensen's model shop, Little Shiana Burroughs, but I've already called there and he hasn't been seen all day. I've called all his friends and they have no idea where he is either.
7: Well, we'd like a list of all of his friends and the places that he was known to frequent.
12: Yes, all right. I'll give him to you. Where do you suppose he is?
7: Where's your husband now, Miss Johnson?
12: At work. George works for the city. He's a fireman.
7: What house is he staging at?
12: Engine Company 12. He's working the A platoon. He'll be home tomorrow morning. I haven't told him Stanley's gone.
7: Well, is there any chance that the boy might be down at the firehouse with his father?
12: No, he seldom goes down there anymore. No, I don't think he's there. I'm awfully worried. May I call my husband?
7: Certainly. Go right ahead.
12: I know George will be worried. Engine Company 12, please. Stanley's been gone too long. Hello? May I please speak with George Johnstone? This is Mrs. Johnstone. Thank you. Oh, I hate to call George at his work.
7: Yes, ma'am. Does your husband own a gun?
12: Yes, he does.
7: What caliber do you know?
12: It's a .45 automatic. You got it not. George, this is Ruth. George, is Stanley down there with you by any chance? Oh. No, I can't find him anywhere. He wasn't here when I came home from doing my shopping. There are two policemen here. No, I said there are two policemen here. No, dear, I'll call you if we don't find him soon. All right, dear. Yes, you too. Goodbye. I didn't think he'd be with George.
7: A .45, is that the only gun in the household?
12: Yes. Why are you asking about guns? Has anything happened that you're not telling me about?
8: No, ma'am, just routine checking. We'll have to take a look at that .45 if you don't mind.
12: Maybe I should tell you we do have another gun in the house, but it's all wrapped up. George bought it for Stanley's Christmas present.
7: What if we could see it, please?
12: Yes, well, will you have to unwrap it?
7: Yes, ma'am, I'm afraid so.
12: It's in the closet. Thank you. Thank you. We had to hide it. Let me see. Well, here's the paper it was wrapped in. Stanley must have found it. It's gone. You see, here's the gift card and the box the gun came in, the rifle.
7: I wonder if I could look at that box, ma'am.
8: Thank you. How about it, Joe?
7: .22 caliber. Thursday, December 22nd, 5:15 p.m. It was getting dark. The search for the missing boy continued. We checked the list of Stanley Johnstone's friends. None of them or their parents had any idea of his whereabouts. We talked with Levinson again. He'd been in touch with the detail combing the neighborhood. They'd found nothing. We went down to Collis Avenue and 10th Street, the service station on the corner.
10: One nickel, you?
7: Oh, I got one. Will you watch for Pam?
10: Yeah. Okay.

0: City Hall.
1: 2667, please.
0: 2667.
2: Crime Lab, Jones.
1: Hiya, Lee. Joe Friday.
2: Yeah, Joe. Any sign of the Johnson kid?
1: No, not yet. How are you coming?
2: Finished the precipitant test. It's human blood.
1: Yeah?
2: Working on the blood group now. Do you know what type the Johnson boy has?
1: Well, I didn't want to upset his mother. Thought I'd read the last thing. We're in the neighborhood.
2: Check with the family physician. That way you won't disturb it.
1: Yeah, I figured on that. Just a minute, Lee.
2: Yeah.
1: Yeah, man.
3: Boss just pulled up.
1: Okay. Thad Brown's out here now. I'll check you later, Lee, huh?
2: All right, Joe.
1: All right, bye.
2: All right.
3: Over this way, Jim. Gentlemen, how's it going?
1: We just checked with Lee Jones.
4: Yeah, I know. It's human blood. What do you think?
3: We talked with the boy's mother, Mrs. Johnstone. Found a gun missing.
4: Yeah?
3: Caliber's the same as the empty casing Levinson found. It's .22.
4: You said the gun was missing?
1: Yeah, the Johnstones were going to give it to the boy as a Christmas present. They had it hidden, but it's gone.
4: Any idea who took it?
1: Well, they left the Christmas wrapping behind. I think it was the kid.
4: .22 rifle, huh? 9-year-old boy. When are they going to learn? First, it's carbide cannons on the 4th of July. The city issued ordinance after ordinance. A few thousand kids around the country had to lose their eyes, fingers, hands before their parents would give us their full cooperation to outlaw them.
3: I know what you mean.
4: Sure you do. You and every other cop in the country became the heavies trying to clamp down on them. It's almost the same story. This time it's guns for Christmas.
1: Well, I know what you're thinking, but we're not sure yet.
4: Listen, Friday. There's a city ordinance against giving a gun to a kid. You know that.
1: Yeah, I know that.
4: There's a missing boy and a missing gun. There's blood on the ground and an empty shell. That's enough for me.
3: Well, we're going to stay with it. Something's got to break.
4: Yeah? I hope it's not the hearts of that kid's parents.
5: Hi, Chief. Been looking for you, Friday.
1: What do you got, Harry?
5: Found the gun. New .22 rifle. I'd say it's been fired recently.
4: Where'd you find it, Levinson?
5: Back up there in that scrub oak behind the Johnstone house. Mrs. Johnstone identified it. Buckley took it down the crime lab.
1: Thanks, Harry. Ms. Johnstone okay?
5: Pretty sick now. Doherty came up with something else.
4: What's that?
5: There's another one missing. An 8-year-old boy.
1: 6:30 p.m. We talked with Officer Doherty about the other missing boy. He told us that his name was Stephen Moorheim, 8 years old. His family had just moved into the neighborhood. It seemed that no one besides the Moorheim family knew that the boys played together. Mrs. Moorheim told us that Stephen told her that he was going out to play and that he'd be home by 6 o'clock for dinner. She told us that he was an unusually prompt boy and almost never overstayed his playtime. We got a description of the Moorheim boy and put out a missing broadcast. We called the Johnstone's family doctor. He told us that Stanley's blood was type O. At 7 p.m., we talked again with Mrs. John Moorheim.
6: Are you sure Mrs. Johnstone doesn't know where the boys are?
3: She has no idea, Mrs. Moorheim.
6: Oh, this is terrible. Just awful. I feel there's more to this thing, something you're not telling me.
1: Well, there's no use to upset you until we know a few things for sure.
6: And you're holding back something?
1: Well, no, please try not to worry, Miss Moorheim. There are certain things that we're going to have to ask you, routine questions in any kind of investigation.
6: Is there anything else you want to know?
1: Yes, ma'am. What is your boy's blood type?
6: That's a funny question. Do you think anything's happened to him? Have you found him and you're not telling me?
3: No, ma'am, we haven't found him. And we don't think anything's happened to him.
6: His blood type?
3: Yes, ma'am.
6: Well, I think I have it written down in Stevie's baby book. Yes, here it is. It's type O.
1: Thank you. I wonder if I might use your phone?
6: Yes, of course. It's in the hall.
1: I'll be right back then.

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0: 2667.
2: Grand Lab, Pinker.
1: Oh, Ray, this is Joe Friday. Is Lee there?
2: Just a minute, Joe. Take two, Lee. Jones speaking.
1: Checking back, Lee.
2: Did you get the blood types on the two missing boys?
1: Yeah, both type O.
2: So were the stains, Joe. Type O.
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1: PM, Thursday, December 22nd. Still no sign of either of the missing boys. Chief of Detectives Thad Brown went back to headquarters to direct the search from there. He dispatched another detail of 50 men to aid in the hunt for the missing youngsters. 8:30 p.m. It was getting a little colder. The citrus growers were warned to expect a freeze. We went up the block to see Mrs. Johnstone. Her husband had quit work early and returned home. We talked with him for a while. He could tell us nothing more than we already knew. We still had not informed either of the families about the bloodstains and the empty cartridge casing which had been discovered in the backyard of the Johnstone home. It was more than possible that they had a right to know about our findings, but Ben and I felt that there was no cause to add to the distress of the two families at this time. If the two missing boys were found alive and well, then the bloodstains and the cartridge would be of no concern to the relieved parents. At 8:40 p.m., Ben and I left the Johnstone house and went to the home of Mr. and Mrs. John Morheim.
5: Miss Morheim, you said your husband worked at a market.
6: Yes, he telephoned about 15 minutes ago. Said he's closing up right away. He'll be here any minute. I do wish Stevie would call, come home. It's so cold out tonight. All he had on was a thin cotton jacket.
1: We'll try not to worry. We're doing everything we can. He'll be all right.
6: Stevie's father's such a sensitive man. He and the boy are so close. I know he's terribly upset.
5: Now, you're sure there's no place that you might have forgotten? Someplace where the boy might be?
6: No, no place. No. If anything's happened to the boy, it'll just kill John.
5: No.
1: You sit still. I'll get him, Miss Moore.
5: Joe?
1: Larry.
5: The Johnstone kid, he's been found.

0: He's home, Sergeant. He's come home. Thank God he's all right.
1: Well, where's he been? Did he tell you?
0: No. No, he didn't. His clothes are all dirty and he's acting strange. Never seen him like this.
1: How do you mean, Miss Johnson?
0: Well, he just came to the front door and said, "Hello, Mom." He sat down in a chair and stared at the floor. He won't talk to his father or me.
1: You mind if I talk to him?
0: No, go ahead. I asked him about the little Moorheim boy, but he wouldn't tell me a thing.
1: Where does he know?
0: Right over there in the living room.
1: Looks all right.
0: Yes. Son. Son, this is a police officer. He wants to talk to you. Don't be afraid, dear. He only wants to ask you some questions. Son. See, Sergeant?
1: Stanley, look at me, son. Come on, youngster, get your head up there. That's better. You had your mother pretty worried, you know that. You want to tell us where you've been?
0: We should try to get him to eat along something.
1: You hear that, son? Want something to eat? Stanley, there's another little boy up the street who hasn't come home. You know where he is? His father and mother are worried about him, too. Just like your folks were. We're going to ask you to help us find him.
2: I killed him. I killed Steve with the .22. We were only playing, but I killed him.
1: How do you know you killed him? Maybe he's only hurt now, isn't that it?
2: No, he's dead. I know he's dead. The gun went off. I forgot we put bullets in there.
1: Where is he, Stanley?
2: I hit him. I was scared. I didn't want anybody to find him.
1: Where did you hide him, son?
2: In a cave up on the hill. I didn't mean it. He was my pal.
1: Do you want to show us where, Stanley?
2: Yes, I'll show you. Please, don't send me to jail.
3: p.m., Thursday, December 22nd. 9-year-old Stanley Johnstone led the way up the hill behind the backyard of his home. He showed us the wagon that he moved the body in. His father came along with us. About 50 feet from the crest of the hill, the boy pointed to a thicket of scrub oak. There we found a small cave holding the body of Stephen Moorheim. There was a single bullet wound in his chest just below his heart. He was dead. We covered the body.
1: Stanley, how did it happen?
2: I knew my folks were going to give me the gun for Christmas. I knew where it was, and I got it. There was a box of bullets with it.
1: Were you pointing the gun at Stevenson?
2: No, sir. No, sir, I wasn't. It was Steve's turn to play with it. I was chasing him. He tripped over that stump there, and he fell. The gun hit him in the stomach, and it went off.
1: Well, why do you think you killed him if you're telling us the truth?
2: I'm telling the truth. Honest, that's the truth.
1: Well, I believe you, son, but why do you think you killed him?
2: It was my gun. Stevie'd still be alive if I didn't go and get it. Should have waited till Christmas. It's all my fault.
1: Well, where have you been all this time?
2: In the cave with Steve.
1: Well, what were you doing in there, son?
2: I was praying. I was praying for God to make him alive again.
3: After a thorough investigation, Ben and I were convinced that the shooting of Stephen Moorheim was accidental. Lieutenant Lee Jones' findings substantiated the Johnstone boy's story even to the smallest detail. We put in a call to the coroner's office, and we acquainted him with the facts. He designated a local mortuary to handle the body, pending autopsy, and granted us permission to remove the body to the Moorheim home. Mrs. Moorheim collapsed. The family doctor was called. Ben and I sat in the living room to wait for John Moorheim, the dead boy's father.
4: Edith? Edith?
1: Mr. Moorheim?
4: Yeah, you the police?
1: Yes.
4: Where's Edith? Where's my wife? Has my boy come home? Have you found him?
1: Yes, sir.
4: Well, where is he? Steve? Stevie? Where's Steve? He's hurt, isn't he?
1: Yes, sir, yes.
4: Well, where is he? I want to see him.
1: He's hurt bad, Mr. Moorheim.
4: Where is he? I want to see him. How bad?
1: Pretty bad.
4: He's dead. All right, if I go in.
1: Yes, sir, if you want.
4: Will you go with me?
1: Sure. Don't make it any harder on yourself, Mr. Morrison.
4: I want to see my boy.
1: Mr. Morheim.
4: Listen to me, son. We got you a lot of nice things for Christmas. Everything you wanted. I got you the 3 new cars for the train. That one with a searchlight on it really works, son. Got you that new switch you wanted. A lot more drag. Oh, now you can have a big layout. And you know that new baseball mitt we saw? I got it for you. The cowboy outfit you wanted.
1: Mr. Morheim. Come on, you.
4: What happened?
1: It was an accident. He was playing with a Johnstone boy up the street. Playing with a gun. It went off.
4: What was the other boy's name?
1: Stanley Johnstone. It was an accident. Mr. Morheim, where are you going?
4: I want to see that boy.
3: We had no idea what the dead boy's father had in mind. We didn't feel that we should try to restrain him. Ben and I went along with him up the street to the Johnstone home.
4: I'm Stevie's father. Where's your boy?
0: I'm sorry. We bought the rifle. We were going to tell him not to use it unless his father was with him until he learned how to treat firearms.
4: Where's your boy?
0: Right here. Won't you come in?
1: It's all right, Miss Johnson.
4: You're the boy that was with Stevie?
2: Yes, sir.
4: What's your name?
2: Stanley.
4: I know it wasn't your fault, Stanley. Wonder if you'd do something for me.
2: Yes, sir.
4: I've got a lot of nice presents for Stevie. I want you to have them. I want to give them to you Christmas Eve.
2: Mom?
0: I think that would be a fine idea, son.
1: Come on, Ben.
5: Well, what's it all prove, Joe?
1: You don't give a kid a gun for Christmas.
6: You have just heard was true. The names were changed to protect the innocent.
7: On December 24th, 1948, a coroner's inquest was held in the county morgue, city and county of Los Angeles, state of California. In a moment, the results of that inquest.
6: Now, here is our star, Jack Webb.
8: Thank you, George Fenneman. Friends, with just a weekend to complete your Christmas shopping, it's good to remember that the man who sells you your Fatimas, your neighborhood dealer, is conveniently nearby. Drop in. Do what I'm going to do. 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
2: Dangerous Assignment, starring Brian Donlevy as Steve Mitchell.

0: Yeah, danger is my assignment. I get sent to a lot of places I can't even pronounce. They all spell the same thing, though, trouble. But when I walk into the commissioner's office, I don't realize that this assignment's going to prove that not only is the pen mightier than the sword, the ink bottle is mightier than the gun. Morning, Commissioner. Ruth said you had an assignment for me.
1: I do, Steve, and your plane leaves in an hour.
0: Oh, well, what uncivilized neck of the world do I get sent to this time?
1: French Riviera.
0: The best. Hey, I must have been living right lately. Hey, tell me, do they still wear those bathing suits over there, Commissioner?
1: I'm afraid you won't have much time to be looking at bathing suits, Steve. You'll be more interested in looking at an elderly man.
0: You want to bet? Okay, so who's the elderly man?
1: Jan Bisco.
0: Oh, the Czech author?
1: Yes, he's been living on the Riviera since the war, Steve. He's been instrumental in smuggling quite a few worthwhile citizens out from behind the Iron Curtain.
0: Oh, that's news to me.
1: It should be. It's a very closely guarded secret. Because, obviously, certain interests would like very much to know who's masterminding the operation that's been a thorn in their side for the last 4 years.
0: I still don't see what the deal is or where I fit in.
1: Steve, Bisco has completed all the arrangements to smuggle out into free Europe the most important man yet.
0: Who is it?
1: His name is Gocek. He's an atomic scientist. And he can give us a first-hand account of the status of atomic research behind the Iron Curtain.
0: I see. Enough said. Where's this Gocek now?
1: He's been hiding in Prague, waiting for Bisco to make the necessary arrangements. This morning, we've just received word that those arrangements have been completed.
0: Oh?
1: Gocek will arrive secretly at the Riviera tomorrow morning. He will meet Bisco at the prearranged rendezvous, or I should say, he'll meet Bisco and you.
0: Oh, I'm elected bodyguard, huh?
1: Yes, and I'm sure you realize the opposition would go to any lengths to prevent Gocek from getting to us. Get over to the Riviera. Work with Jan Bisco. Meet Gocek and bring him back here to the States safe and sound. And incidentally, try to stay alive yourself. Well, that's it. You've got your assignment. Good luck.

0: National Broadcasting Company is presenting Dangerous Assignment, starring Brian Donlevy in the role of Steve Mitchell, colorful, two-fisted government agent. At all those places of the world where danger and intrigue walk hand in hand, there you will find Steve Mitchell on another Dangerous Assignment.
1: Check my assignment. Fly to the French Riviera, check with an author named Bisco, then meet a scientist named Gocek who's being smuggled out from behind the Iron Curtain. All of which sounds just dandy, except that I've got an uneasy hunch that the gents who operate that Iron Curtain will be trying their best to drop same on my neck. It's Wednesday night, a little before midnight, when my plane lands, and I put through a telephone call to Bisco's villa.
2: Oui?
1: Bisco?
2: No.
1: Oh, maybe I've got the wrong number. Is this Jan Bisco's villa?
2: Oui.
1: May I speak to him?
2: Who is calling, please?
1: Mitchell, Steve Mitchell.
2: And may I inquire why you wish to speak to Monsieur Bisco?
1: Look, if you don't mind, that's something I'll discuss with him. Now, is he there?
2: Can I come to the telephone at present? But if you will tell me the nature of your business, I will...
1: Look, Buster, are you his official bouncer or something?
2: Bouncer? I do not understand.
1: Neither do I. Look, is Bisco going to be there for a while? If so, I'll come out.
2: Oui, a good idea. And Monsieur Bisco, he will be here.

0: Oui?
1: I'm Mitchell. You're the guy I was talking to over the phone?
0: Oui, please to come in.
1: Okay. Well, did you tell Biscoe that I was coming?
0: No.
1: What? Now, look, if you're Biscoe's butler, he could do a lot better, believe me.
0: Two items to correct, monsieur. In the first place, I am not Monsieur Biscoe's butler. And in the second place, it was quite impossible to inform him that you were coming out here to his villa.
1: Why was it impossible?
0: Because Monsieur Biscoe was in his library. Dead.
1: What?
0: Oui. A long and quite sharp letter opener buried in his back. And now, monsieur?
1: What? That gun in your hand says you're the boy who stabbed him, too, huh?
0: You are quite wrong, monsieur. This gun in my hand says that you are under arrest.
1: Under arrest? Say, what is this?
0: I am Inspector Marchand of the Sûreté.
1: Oh, well, I guess that clears a couple of things up.
0: But it does not clear you up, monsieur.
1: No? Well, maybe these credentials of mine will, Marchand.
0: Credentials?
1: Take a look.
0: So, it would appear we have been at cross purposes. You see, when you telephoned, I thought you might possibly be involved in the killing. So I wished you to come out here in order that I might question you.
1: Yeah. You say the body's still in the library?
0: Oui, this way.
1: What time was the killing?
0: As near as we can place it, around 10 o'clock this evening.
1: 2 hours ago, huh?
0: There is the body, seated behind the desk, as you can see.
1: Yeah. Files and papers scattered all over the library.
0: Mitchell, I am completely puzzled by one element in this case.
1: What's that, Inspector?
0: Motive. Jan Biscoe was a universally respected author. Why would anyone wish to kill him? Who was his enemy?
1: I guess he had quite a few of them. You see, Biscoe headed an operation which smuggled people out from behind the Iron Curtain, Marshal.
0: Indeed. Ah, that explains it. If there are political implications in the killing...
1: A very important scientist named Gocek is in the process of being smuggled out right now. He's due to arrive tomorrow morning, and Biscoe was to meet him.
0: Where?
1: I don't know, but I'm afraid Biscoe's killer does.
0: Mitchell, do you mean that this refugee scientist Gocek is walking blindly into a death trap?
1: That's about the size of it, I guess. That means we've got to find out who killed Biscoe, then trail him or her to the meeting with Gocek and just hope we get there in time.
0: Large order.
1: Yeah, we've only got about 6 hours.
0: Where do you wish to start? With Monsieur Biscoe's secretary, perhaps?
1: Secretary?
0: Oui. A Mademoiselle Helen Nolska, a Polish girl. She lives here. It was she who reported the murder by telephone.
1: I see. Yeah, I'd like to talk to her. Where is she?
0: In the next room. I will call her. Mademoiselle Nolska, would you step in here a moment?
2: All right.
0: This is Monsieur Steve Mitchell, a government agent from the United States.
2: How do you do, Mr. Mitchell?
1: Miss Nolska?
0: Monsieur Mitchell wishes to ask you some questions in connection with the murder of Monsieur Biscoe.
2: A United States government agent investigating the death of Jan Biscoe? I do not understand.
1: Oh? You weren't aware of Biscoe's activities?
2: Of course I was aware of his activities. He was a writer.
1: Anything else?
2: Not that I know of.
1: I see. Now, tell me about this evening.
2: Very well. Mr. Biscoe and I worked late this evening.
1: Here, in the library?
2: Yes, he was dictating to me. At around 10 o'clock, I went down the hall to the kitchen to prepare tea and cakes, which Mr. Biscoe always liked when he worked nights.
1: Go on.
2: Well, while I was in the kitchen, I heard the front door bell. I started down the hall to answer it, but Mr. Biscoe called to me that he would answer it.
1: Did you see who it was?
2: No. About 20 minutes later, I went back into the library.
1: It took you that much more time just to fix tea and cakes?
0: I also found that strange, Mitchell.
2: As I explained to Inspector Marchand, I burned the first batch of cakes and had to prepare more.
1: Oh, okay. So 20 minutes later, you returned to the library.
2: Yes. To find Mr. Biscoe dead. The letter opener in his back. It was a horrible sight.
1: Was he expecting any visitors this evening?
2: None. But of course he had several friends who frequently would drop in on him.
1: Oh? Just who are these friends?
2: Hans, Alex, Magda.
1: Wait a minute. Not so fast. Let's have them one at a time. Who's Hans?
2: A pianist. He lives on the third floor of the place next door. You can see his apartment from here. Oh, his window is dark. He's either away from home or asleep.
0: You say he was a good friend of Monsieur Biscoe?
2: Yes. You see, Hans is not a very prosperous pianist, and Mr. Biscoe more or less supported him.
1: Okay, we'll check Hans later. Who's next on the list?
2: Alex.
1: What does he do?
2: Why, nothing very much, I am afraid.
1: I see. Then there was a girl, Magda?
2: Yes, a cafe singer.
1: Okay, first I want to talk to Alex, the boy who does nothing for a living. Where does he live?
2: It is a rather difficult place to find. Perhaps I had better take you there.
1: Well, thanks.
2: Let me see. My purse and glove should be in here somewhere.
0: Those are the ones over there on the table?
1: Oh, sure.
0: Well, Mitchell, it appears there is a long night's work ahead.
1: Yeah, I...
0: What is it?
1: I just noticed something here on the desk.
0: Oh? You mean the pepper scattered around?
1: No, this bottle of ink that's been spilled.
0: We had noticed that. The reason that it had been spilled by the killer is he or she searched the desk. But what about it?
1: Part of the ink stained the top of the desk, and the rest dripped onto the floor.
0: So?
1: Look at the stain on the top of the desk.
0: A slight smear in the middle.
1: Yeah. Killer could have got some of that ink on his or her hands.
0: It is possible, we. And observe, Mitchell, this ink is the so-called indelible kind.
1: Which means it won't wash off easily.
0: So that we will know the killer when we find him.
1: Yeah, but first we've got to find him.
2: I'm ready now, Mr. Mitchell.
1: Okay, Helen. Did you check that pianist window again?
2: Hans? Yes, but it is still dark.
1: Okay, let's try this boy Alex then. I'm always real interested to meet people who do nothing for a living. Just jealous, I guess.

0: Looks like I'm specializing in guys who aren't home tonight.
1: The door, it is unlocked.
0: Yeah. Come on, let's take a look around inside.
1: Oh, it is very dark in here.
0: Yeah, I'll get the lights. Oh, brother, this isn't exactly what you'd call a mansion, is it? Cardboard over the windows, pieces of tin over holes in the walls, the works.
1: Mr. Mitchell, it seems so very warm in here.
0: Yeah, I noticed that. Wait, that pot-bellied stove over in the corner.
1: Why would he have a fire when the weather is so warm?
0: That's a good question. Bunch of charred papers. Let's see if I can salvage any of it.
1: What is it?
0: Propaganda handouts.
1: Oh?
0: Well, looks like Alex was a party boy, all right. Probably had a job passing this stuff out. But why burn it? Unless he decided to take a powder.
1: Steve, do you think that Alex could have killed Mr. Biscoe?
0: Well, he looks like a pretty live prospect at the moment. What do you know about him?
1: Why, he was an old friend of Mr. Biscoe's. They were both in politics in Czechoslovakia and both got away together after the war. But, well, lately Alex... Well, apparently he started thinking he'd made a mistake.
0: What do you mean?
1: He seemed to be drifting toward the way of thought of the interests who now control his country.
0: I see.
1: As a matter of fact, he and Biscoe argued about it quite frequently lately.
0: Well, you're making Alex sound like a real interesting guy to me, Ellen. But it's a cinch we won't find him by hanging around here. Come on.
1: Where shall we look for him?
0: I thought you might have some ideas about... Hey.
1: What is it?
0: Get down.
1: What?
0: Down. Gotta get those lights off.

0: chimes mean good times on NBC. There's adventure for you tomorrow. Adventure in the modern-day Wild West, as Joel McRae stars in another exciting story of the Texas Rangers. Today, as in years gone by, the Rangers are a two-fisted, courageous group keeping law and order in the West. So for action, tune in tomorrow to Tales of the Texas Rangers. And for quiz fun on Sunday evening, hear Master of Ceremonies Phil Baker as he asks America's favorite question, the $64 question. And now back to Dangerous Assignment, starring Brian Donlevy as Steve Mitchell.
1: Steve. Steve.
2: Oh,
1: thank heavens. Steve.
2: My head.
1: Oh, I am trying to stop the bleeding with my handkerchief.
2: Huh?
1: It seems to be only a scalp wound.
2: I guess I'm luckier than I deserve.
1: What do you mean?
2: Silhouetting us against that open doorway with the light behind us. That was real smart of me. Did you hear or see anything after I hit the pavement?
1: No, I was afraid to move, Steve. I did hear someone running away, but that is all.
2: Could have been Alex.
1: Steve, as we started to come outside, you were asking me if I had any ideas as to where we might find Alex.
2: That's right.
1: Well, there is a bar a few blocks from here where he frequently goes.
2: Okay, come on. You see him anywhere?
1: No. No, he does not seem to be here.
2: Okay, let's go.
1: Wait.
2: What is it?
1: Over there. There at the corner table.
2: Huh? You mean that guy with his head in his arm?
1: Yes. That looks like Alex.
2: From the looks of that empty bottle in front of him, he's had it.
1: Alex. Alex.
3: Oh, leave me alone.
2: Come on, snap out of it, Alex.
3: I don't know you. I know Helen, but I don't know you.
2: No? You sure we didn't meet a few minutes ago outside your place?
3: I don't know what you talk about.
1: Steve, the condition he's in, he's obviously been here most of the evening.
2: Maybe. Look, Alex.
3: You keep talking when all I want is for you to let me alone to grieve for my friend who is dead.
2: Bisco?
3: And to think that I was in sympathy with him.
2: Them?
3: The ones who killed him.
2: Huh? You know who did it?
3: They did it.
2: Who's they?
3: When I hear about Bisco, I go home, I burn all their stinking propaganda.
2: Look, you keep saying they and them. Let's be a little more specific.
3: What difference does it make which one I'm...

0: making propaganda.
1: Look, you keep saying they and them. Let's be a little more specific.
0: What difference does it make which one of them?
1: It makes a big difference to me. Who was it?
0: I don't know.
1: Oh, fine.
0: They're all alike. All of them. All alike.
2: Oh, poor Alex. It's obvious he doesn't know anything about it, Steve.
1: Either that or he's putting on a pretty good act.
2: Well, shall we go now?
1: Just a minute. I want to look at his hands.
2: Hands?
1: Okay, let's go.
2: I did not see anything on his hands.
1: Neither did I.
2: What were you looking for?
1: Ink.
2: Ink? I'm afraid I do not understand.
1: It's possible there's an indelible ink stain on the killer's hand.
2: Oh, I see.
1: Well, let's check the next name on the list.
2: Magda?
1: Yeah, cafe singer, huh? I'm interested to know what kind of a song she'll sing for me. So we head for the cafe where Magda works. She's just finished a number when we arrive, and one look at her, and I can see the reason for the ovation.
2: Oh, look, Steve, she sees us. She's coming over to our table.
1: Yeah, quite an outfit she has on.
2: The strapless gown, it is beautiful.
1: I'm a little more interested in those long black gloves that come clear up above her elbow.
2: Oh?
1: You know any subtle way of getting a lady to take off her gloves, Helen?
2: You think there might be an ink stain on one of her hands?
1: That's what I'd like to find out.
3: Elaine, my dear, I am so glad you stopped by tonight.
2: Hello, Magda. I would like you to meet Steve Mitchell.
3: Oh, hello, Steve.
1: Magda?
3: Oh, Ellen, this terrible thing that has happened. I can think of nothing else.
1: Biscoe's murder?
3: Yes, dear sweet Jan, dead. Oh, it is so hard to believe. You two should have come in sooner. My last song, I sang it in his memory. It was one of his favorites.
1: Would you care for a drink, Magda?
3: No, no thanks. I can only stay a moment. But a cigarette, perhaps?
1: Oh, sure. There you are. Oh,
3: wait. I want to take off these clumsy gloves.
1: Well, I thought it was going to be a problem.
3: Oh?
1: Skip it.
3: Oh. Would you just look at my manicure? Is it not terrible? I should have left my gloves on.
1: I'm glad you didn't.
3: Oh? What do you mean?
1: Well, it gave me a chance to see your hands.
3: Oh? And what about my hands?
1: Why, well, what I mean is, they're very nice.
3: Thank you.
1: Yeah, nice and white. There aren't any ink stains on either of Magda's hands. Pretty soon she has to do another number, so Helen and I leave. Near the door, Helen spots a guy she says she knows. She stops to talk to him and then joins me a couple of minutes later outside.
2: I am sorry to keep you waiting, Steve.
1: That's okay.
2: That man I was talking to, he is an old friend I have not seen for some time.
1: Okay, Helen. Let's see. I've still got one name on my list. Hans, the pianist who lives on the third floor next door to Biscoe's place.
2: Yes, perhaps he is home by now. You may find Hans a little eccentric.
1: Oh, the flowing tie and hair type, huh?
2: Yes.
1: Well, let's go talk to him and see if we can find out if one of his eccentricities, by any chance, is murder. Brother, these walk-up apartments are for the birds in more ways than one.
2: This is the last bite.
1: He isn't home after this elk climb.
2: Oh, listen. Listen, I can hear the piano. He is home, all right. Here. This is the door.
4: Helen, my dear, what a delightful surprise.
2: Hello, Hans.
4: Oh, come on. Come in. Welcome to my humble quarters.
2: This is Steve Mitchell, Hans.
1: Hi.
4: Oh, I'm honored to meet any friend of Helen's, sir. Helen, take off your coat and gloves. I will make some coffee.
2: Oh, I don't think we have time, Hans.
1: This isn't exactly a social call.
4: I do not understand.
2: You see, Mr. Mitchell wants to ask you some questions. He is investigating Biscoe's murder.
4: Well, I... Wait a minute. What did you say? Biscoe's murder? Helen, this is a bad thing to joke about.
2: It is no joke, Hans.
1: Wait a minute. You're trying to say you didn't know Biscoe had been murdered?
4: Oh, no, no, it isn't true.
1: Funny. Everybody else in town seems to know about it.
4: But not I.
1: Well, where were you this evening earlier?
4: Oh, out for a walk. Well, who did this horrible thing? Who killed Biscoe?
1: That's what I'm trying to find out. Let's see your hands.
4: My hands? What about them?
1: No ink spot. Well, hey, wait a minute.
2: What is it, Steve?
1: I thought you said this guy was a pianist.
2: That's right.
4: Of course I am.
1: Yeah? You know, I thought there was something strange when I first came in this room. I've just figured out what it is.
2: What do you mean?
1: There's no piano in here. And

0: A pianist without one is a pretty neat trick.
1: Yes, you're right. I sold my piano 6 months ago. I needed money.
0: But the piano music we heard as we climbed up the steps.
1: Phonograph records. I played them for Biscuit's benefit. I'm ashamed to say I've been fooling him for 6 months with these records.
0: Why?
1: Oh, he loved the sound of the music. He could hear it from his window, and I knew he was too old ever to climb the stairs and discover my trick. You see, he was like a father to me. He helped support me, and I suppose it was pride that made me do this to keep him from finding out that I was a failure.
0: I see. Helen, this thing about Biscoe being like a father to Hans...
2: That is true, Steve. Biscoe was very fond of Hans.
0: Okay, I guess we might as well go.
1: I'm thankful for one thing, Helen.
2: What is that, Hans?
1: Biscoe never knew he was being fooled.
2: Oh, well, that reminds me. If you will stop by in the morning, Hans, I have a present for you from Biscoe.
1: A present?
2: Yes. Some new phonograph records he bought for you. He said he was tired of hearing the same ones day after day.
1: The same? Oh, he knew.
2: Yes, Hans, he knew. All the time he knew. Come, Steve. I suppose it is silly of me asking you to see me home when it is just next door, Steve, but... I am afraid my nerves are a little jumpy.
0: Sure, Helen.
2: Tell me, Steve, what did you think of Hans?
0: Look, right now I'm not sure what I think of anything or anybody. Everybody in this deal is a character. A drunk in a bar, a cafe singer, a pianist without a piano. Everybody tells me how much they thought of Jan Biscoe, and yet somebody killed him.
2: I know. It is very puzzling.
0: Oh, brother, 4 o'clock in the morning, and I'm no farther along than before.
2: Well... Thank you, Steve.
0: That's okay.
2: What is it?
0: Nothing. I thought I saw something in the shadows across the street.
2: Well, here, I'll turn on the porch light.
0: Hey, no!
2: What?
0: Inside, quick!
2: Steve! Steve, there was someone across the street.
0: There sure was.
2: What are you doing?
0: Taking a look out the window.
2: Do you see anyone?
0: No.
2: Oh, that was close, Steve.
0: You're telling me.
2: Oh, and I made it worse by turning on the porch light. I did not realize.
0: You sure you didn't, Helen?
2: What do you mean?
0: I mean, maybe it's taken me a long time to catch on.
2: Catch on? I do not understand.
0: Put it together this way. Your boss, Biscoe, headed an outfit that smuggled worthwhile citizens out from behind the Iron Curtain.
2: What? I did not know that.
0: No. Anyway, he'd arranged to smuggle out an important scientist named Gocek who wanted to give us some very valuable information. Some of the gents behind the curtain found out about it, and of course it didn't set very well with them.
2: Steve, why are you telling me all this?
0: Let me finish, Helen. Gocek was scheduled to meet Biscoe in a couple of hours. Whoever killed Biscoe did it not only to put him out of business, but also to find out where the meeting was to take place so he or she could knock off Gocek, too.
2: But I do not understand what all this has to do with me.
0: So you obligingly trot me around to look at all the suspects. Outside Alex's place, somebody takes a shot at me, right after you'd opened the door, thus silhouetting me in the doorway.
2: Steve...
0: Then, as we're leaving the cafe where Magda sings, you stop and talk to a guy. We arrive here. You obligingly turn on the porch light and silhouette me again. Bang, bang.
2: If you are trying to insinuate that I am involved in this, you are crazy.
0: Am I? You are a perfect spot to engineer the whole deal, Helen.
2: I tell you, I did not kill Biscoe. And I am sure I don't know whatever put such an idea into your head.
0: It was something that Hunts, the so-called pianist, said.
2: What do you mean?
0: He told you to take off your coat and gloves and said he'd fix some coffee. You declined.
2: So?
0: That made me realize that all through the evening you've had your gloves on.
2: Well, and if I have, what of it?
0: And all evening long I've been looking for an ink stain on somebody's hand. I didn't find it on Alex's hand or Magda's or Hunts. But I haven't checked your hands yet, Helen. Take off your gloves.
2: Steve, this is
0: ridiculous. I said take them off.
2: Very well, I will. And you will see how absurd your suspicions of me...
0: What's the matter?
2: This is strange.
0: What's strange?
2: These gloves.
0: Look, black gloves are black gloves.
2: Yes, that is the point.
0: What are you talking
2: These
0: about?
2: These are not my gloves.
0: What? Now look.
2: They look very much the same. They are the same size and they are the same color. But the stitching, it is different. I did not notice it until just now.
0: But where'd you get them then?
2: I am trying to remember. Let me see. It was right here in this ghost study, don't you remember?
0: Wait a minute. Yeah, we were getting ready to start out to talk to the suspects.
2: Yes, I started looking for my purse and gloves.
0: Then Inspector Marchand spotted them on the table.
2: I picked them up and put them on without really looking at them.
0: Yeah. That means somebody else picked up your gloves by mistake earlier and left her own. That also means...
3: It also means I had better claim my property.
2: Magda!
3: Stand quite still, both of you.
0: Well... Looks like I figured out the deal. A little too late, though.
3: Indeed you did, Stephen.
0: And I figured that those attempts were on my life. You were trying to kill Helen because you knew sooner or later she'd realize the gloves she was wearing weren't hers. Then we'd figure out that you must have left them here earlier when you killed Bisco.
3: Yes, quite right. But all of that does not matter now.
0: I suppose you found out from Bisco where he was to meet Gocek before you killed him.
3: Oh, certainly, certainly. And I will even tell you, since you will not be alive when the meeting takes place. It will be right here in 1 hour.
0: You know, Magda, there's one thing that bothers me.
3: Uh-huh. And what is that?
0: This bottle of ink here on Bisco's desk. Some of it was spilled on the desk and there was a smear in it. I figured the killer had gotten his or her hand in it, but it looks like I was wrong.
3: Only as to location, Stephen. When I took off my gloves in the cafe, you were quite busy looking at my hands. If you had looked at my elbow, you would have seen the stain.
0: So, that's why you're wearing the arm-length gloves.
3: Exactly. Of course, they do look effective with my strapless gown, don't you think?
0: Oh, sure, sure. I always say if I've got to be shot, I'd much rather have a girl in a white gown with black gloves do it than anyone else.
3: I admire your sense of humor, Stephen. And now...
0: Sure be a pity if anything happened to that gown, wouldn't it?
3: What?
0: Like this bottle of ink? A little too late, Mike.
3: No.
0: I'll take that gun.
3: Oh, Steve. Thank heaven.
0: Thanks for reacting like a woman, Magda. Oh. If I'd thrown that ink at your face, you probably wouldn't have batted an eye. But it really threw you off balance when you saw the stuff flying towards that nice white gown.
2: So now we can meet Gocek instead of Magda.
0: Yeah, I'm sure he'll like our kind of a reception much better than hers.
2: Oh, that ink. That ink.
0: If it hadn't been for that, you'd probably be still on top. Yep, it was the ink that tripped you up, coming and going. I guess you might say it sort of put a blot on your record.

0: Dangerous Assignment, starring Brian Donlevy as Steve Mitchell with Herb Butterfield as the commissioner, is written by Bob Reif and Adrian Jundo, with music by Robert Armbruster, and is produced and directed by Bill Karn. Others in the cast were Betty Lou Gerson, Don Diamond, Hal Gerard, Lynn Allen, and Fritz Feld. Be with us again next week at this same time when Brian Donlevy, starring in the role of Steve Mitchell, will embark on another Dangerous Assignment. Three chimes mean good times on NBC. There's top dramatic listening this Thursday when Screen Directors Playhouse presents a one-hour adaptation of the lighthearted motion picture comedy Jackpot. Starring in this Screen Directors production are Jimmy Stewart and Margaret Truman. Yes, Margaret Truman plays her first dramatic role this Thursday with Jimmy Stewart on Screen Directors Playhouse.
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6: 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Tibby.
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10: This is Orson Welles, speaking from London. The Black Museum. Here, in the grim stone structure on the Thames which houses Scotland Yard, is a warehouse of homicide. A warehouse where everyday objects, a piece of washline, a medicine bottle, an electric light bulb, all are touched by murder. There's a telegram. That's a familiar object. Usually it says happy birthday or congratulations on your wedding, or will arrive 10 o'clock train. This telegram was an urgent request to die.
11: Take this telegram, miss, please.
12: Yes, sir. Daily Star, come at once, 4:30 train, Waterloo, Bournemouth Central. Something will meet. Sorry, sir. What is this?
11: Car will meet.
10: Today, this telegram can be seen in the Black Museum.
13: From the annals of the Criminal Investigation Department of the London Police, we bring you the dramatic stories of the crimes recorded by the objects in Scotland Yard's Gallery of Death, the Black Museum.

0: here we are, the Black Museum. Scotland Yard's mausoleum of murder. Here lies death. Arranged on shelves, in cabinets, ranked along the floor and on the tables. Death in many disguises. This oil lamp. This one was found in time. There were others before it in other places, part of a baited trap. A house cat leaped, knocking over the lamp. Flames flared. Arson. When somebody dies in such a fire, arson becomes the murderer. Here's a bit of ribbon from a Christmas package. Shining tinsel ribbon. The gift unwrapped in pleasant anticipation was death. Ah, a telegram. Here we are. It's a slip of yellow paper with familiar type pasted in stripes across its face. Urgent, a summons. One day this wire rested in a closed handbag on a woman's lap. She was riding on a train in response to the wire. The men sharing the seat with her smiled, started a conversation.
1: Going all the way to Bournemouth?
2: No, I'm getting off at Boscombe.
1: Oh.
2: This train does stop at Boscombe, doesn't it?
1: Well, I believe it does. I'm going through to Bournemouth myself, so I didn't pay particular attention.
2: Your holidays?
1: Well, in a way, I'm taking a day off to see some friends, then I'm going back to Southampton to catch a ship for a business trip.
2: It must be nice to have a life like that.
1: Oh, I don't know.
2: Mine's very dull.
1: Oh, well, then my guess is that, like some of the ladies I know, you find your gaiety in your hats.
2: My one extravagance.
1: Oh, yes.
2: I've always liked a pretty hat.
0: Just chit-chat on a train speeding southward from London. The gentleman contributed no information about his business. The lady didn't give her name. She did, however, volunteer.
2: I'm going down to Boscombe to cook for some people. That's what I do, cook.
0: And the time passed. Others entered the compartment of the train at various stops and left a little later, but that was all. And as the train slowed for Boscombe...
1: Here, let me, miss. That bag looks heavy. I'll get it down for you.
2: Oh, please don't trouble,
1: oh,
2: sir.
1: Oh, this is no trouble at all. There we are. Well, it's been pleasant chatting with you. Well, good luck on your new job.
2: And thank you, sir. And good luck on your trip.
1: Thank you, miss.
3: Beg pardon, miss. Are you the new cook for the Egans of Woodmere House?
2: Yes, I am.
3: Ah, then this way, please. Mrs. Egan told me to watch for you. I'm their chauffeur. I have the car. It's a fair way out, you see.
2: Oh, yes, the telegram said the car would meet me. Is it nice working for the Egans?
0: She put her luggage in the back of the big limousine, stepped into the front seat next to the chauffeur. The train pulled out of the Boscombe station just as the car moved away along the road. Apparently it was a fair ways out, as the chauffeur had put it. The road wound through the countryside. The land seemed to grow more and more bleak as they rode along. The sun dropped below the horizon. The young woman began to feel a little edgy.
2: Is it much further? Seems to be getting dark.
3: It not only seems to be getting dark, my girl, it is getting dark.
2: You never told me if it's nice working out here.
3: You won't have any trouble, if you're nice, that is.
2: If I'm nice?
3: I've got the master's and mistress's ears. What I say usually goes. Anyone who's not nice to me goes.
2: I don't understand.
3: You've worked before, haven't you?
2: Well, yes, of course. I have the very best of references.
3: In most places, it's the butler, isn't it? Out here, it's me.
2: I don't understand. Why have you left the road?
3: Because, my girl, I took you out this way for reasons of my own.
2: No, no, I came out here for a job as cook.
3: Forget that. Come here.
2: No, no, look at me. I know it can't. It can't help to me. Not to me. It's someone else.
3: It's no one else. It's you, understand? Now be good. Be quiet.
0: That was all till the next morning. A farmer cutting across the empty fields found that they were not quite as empty as he'd supposed.
3: Here, what's this? You sleeping, miss? She's dead. Or this be for the police.
0: The farmer made it as fast as he could to the nearest telephone, and within an hour the police had arrived.
1: Very well, now. Suppose you repeat your story, sir.
4: You're Inspector Gardner. Well, they told me...
1: Yes, I'm Gardner, Scotland Yard. Go ahead.
4: Well, I was cutting across the field, save a few steps, like, and I come on her, lying like that. I went for help. That's all, sir.
1: You didn't touch anything? You didn't mess up the ground?
4: Oh, no, sir, nothing like that.
1: All right. Give the constable your name and address. Yes. We'll call you if we need you.
4: Yes, sir. Thank you, sir.
1: What do you make of it, Martin?
5: One of those things, Inspector. Murder by person unknown. After a bit of a struggle, it looks like.
1: Yes, ground's pretty well trampled. Any idea of the time of death?
5: Medical examiner can't say yet, sir. My guess is sometime after 7 o'clock last night. The rain stopped around 6:30. She's not even damp, sir.
1: Very good. I judge from the tire flex, we'll get the make of tires and the size of the car easily enough.
5: Yes, sir.
1: You have her handbag?
5: Yes, right here, sir.
1: Yes. Well, she had an identity card. Ida Matthews, Streatham, London. We can check that quickly enough. Hello? It's a telegram. Daily Star. Come at once. 4:30 train, Waterloo, Bournemouth Central. Car will meet you. Expenses paid, Egan, Woodmere House, Boscombe. Yes, I've seen this sort of thing before. What are the odds, Martin? There is no Woodmere House nor any Egan hereabouts.
0: The odds were high. The inspector was right. No Woodmere House and no Egan. But the telegram was a lead. Not an important lead, but a thread to start on. Aren't very many post offices in Boscombe, and you send telegrams from post offices in England. Detective Martin had an assignment.
5: I'm sorry to bother you, but was this wire filed at this office?
0: Not at that office. No. Nor at the next one. But the one after that.
6: Yes. That's one of ours.
5: May I see the original of the wire, please?
6: Well, now, I don't know that I should...
5: Scotland Yard, miss. My credentials.
6: Oh. Oh, well, that makes it proper, then.
0: And since it was proper, Detective Martin returned to his superior with the original of the wire.
5: Did you ever see such atrocious handwriting, Inspector?
1: Oh, I can't say I ever have. Party can't spell either. No E in Bournemouth and expenses with a C in place of an S. Interesting. Martin, this'll be a long job. Check through Central Post Office and go out the Bournemouth area yourself. Get the originals of every wire over the past 6 months that have had bad handwriting and worse spelling. It's a long job.
0: Patience and routine. The two great strengths of the forces of law and order. And they pay off. Sometimes it takes months, sometimes only weeks. This time, it was 2 weeks. A triumphant Detective Martin returned to Inspector Gardner.
5: We've got two more wires, sir.
1: Good work, Martin.
5: Here, sir. Notice this first one. To the Dandray woman. No E in Bournemouth. C in expense, and a new error. Two Fs in if. This one to the domestic agency. Someone wanted a young, pleasant nurse. Without an A in pleasant. And again, the E is missing in Bournemouth.
1: The writing's identical, no question about it. Put some calls through, Martin. I wonder if the Dandray woman or the young, pleasant nurse ever came down this way.
0: That check was an easy one, no trouble at all.
5: The Dandray woman came down. No car. She went back.
0: A lucky lady, that one, apparently. The employment agency was a bit more careful.
5: The agency wrote to the return address for more information. Name and address were fictitious, of course.
1: Of course. All right, Martin. Back to the Boscombe post office. Jog a few memories, will you?
5: I see, miss. You filed this wire.
6: I did. We get a lot of business through you, but... I remember that awful handwriting.
5: Do you remember anything about the person who gave it to you?
6: Well, it was a man. I know that.
5: Good. That's something.
6: There was that... Let me think. No. No, it's all blank.
5: Oh, don't try too hard, miss. It'll come back to you. Here, let me read you the wire. Daily Star, come at once. 4:30 train, Waterloo, Bournemouth Central. And something here I can't quite make out.
6: That's it. Car. Car will meet. I asked him the same question. He repeated the words like that. Car. Car will meet. I'd know his voice anywhere.
5: Why?
6: Well, it was that kind of voice. Smooth, too soft. Sent shivers over me.
5: Do you remember the man at all?
6: No, sir. You know how it is. Don't look at all the people who come in here. But I think, I'm not positive, but I think he had on a chauffeur's uniform.
0: Patience and routine were bringing results. From nothing, except Ida Matthews' body, they built their evidence to a man in a chauffeur's uniform who couldn't spell. And from the tire tracks, they knew the make of tires and the length and width, and therefore the make of the car. Within hours now, every chauffeur in the vicinity who drove a large sedan of a certain make had been called into the police station.
1: Now, sir, on the evening of November the 11th, I was in London, sir, with my family. Now, we lost a boy in the war, Inspector, and the whole family always gets together on Armistice Night for that reason, sir.
7: November the 11th, Inspector? Oh, I was off that night. I didn't have the car. No, the young master was permitted to drive it himself that night, seeing as I was having my regular night off.
3: I picked up the old man, Mr. Dutton, and his regular train, drove him home, put the car away and locked it up.
1: Did you have your own key to the garage?
3: No, sir. I always turn it into the big house after I put the car away. That's what I did that night, sir.
5: And after that, Mitchell?
3: I went into Bournemouth on the bus, sir. Had a bite and went to the cinema.
1: You seem to remember all that very well. It was over a month ago the case we're investigating happened.
3: Oh, I've got a great memory.
1: Well, how is it on spelling?
3: I wouldn't know. I never tested it.
1: Let's test it right now. Take this pad and pencil and write the words I asked you. Oh, no use, Martin. We shouldn't have let the newspapers publish those wires. Not one of these chaps spells those words wrong. And their handwriting doesn't match. Nothing.
5: Yes, it's too bad, Inspector, to draw a blank when it looked so good for a bit.
1: Yeah, that's about it, Martin. For once, we've drawn a blank. Completely.
0: But that was not to be the end. Fate was to play a hand, and one of the strongest cards in that hand turned out to be the telegram. Oh, yes, this same telegram that can be seen today in the Black Museum.
8: Orson Welles will be back with you in just a moment.
9: And now we continue with the Black Museum starring Orson Welles.
0: They'd drawn a blank. The carefully built up points which should have led to a vicious killer led nowhere. The pitiful and tragic story of Ida Matthews seemed headed directly for the unsolved file at Scotland Yard. How to account for what happened next? Chance? Stupidity? The intelligence to capitalize on a tiny fact? It really doesn't matter. What does matter is that one morning at the post office in Boscombe.
3: How many stamps for this package, miss?
6: I'll just put it on the scale.
3: Take care now. It's marked fragile, you can see that.
6: I see it. It'll be 1 and 3.
3: Right you are. Thank you, miss.
6: Jimmy, quick. Yeah, please, where's he going?
1: Same answer.
6: The fellow in the chauffeur's suit, where's he going? Get to the window. I can't leave the cage. Quick.
1: He's getting into a car. Big grey sedan.
6: Get the number.
1: Whatever for?
6: Get it.
1: Wait, LK9054. What do you want it for? Ex-husband owes you alimony, eh?
6: Oh, don't be ridiculous. That's the man who sent the telegram. The one the coppers were so interested in. I'd know his voice anywhere. Yeah, you take over.
1: Okay.
6: I'm going to telephone that nice detective.
0: A chance. Coincidence. The young man might have taken that package. The girl might have forgotten the voice. Neither of these things happened. And a new lead was developed for the yard.
5: Mitchell drives that car, Inspector. John Mitchell. Owner is Dutton.
1: We had Mitchell in. His writing doesn't match and his spelling's fine.
5: Well, the girl swears he's the man.
1: Martin, can you picture a British jury hanging a man because a girl remembered his voice? No, such things aren't happening.
0: But the points were added to the Ida Matthews file. And held, waiting their use. patience and more patience. And more results.
10: Inspector Gardner speaking.
11: This is Sidney Harris. I'm told, sir, that I want to give my information to you. It's on the Matthews case, sir. You see, I rode down to Boscombe on the train with her.
0: Sidney Harris received a warm welcome at Scotland Yard.
10: Sit down, Mr. Harris.
12: Thank you.
10: If I may ask, what took you so long?
12: I was out of the country, Inspector. I returned just yesterday.
10: Oh, go on, Mr. Harris.
12: Well, you see, my business takes me abroad quite a bit. I had the opportunity to spend a night with some friends of mine in Bournemouth before I sailed the next day. That's how it happened that I was on the train. The Matthews woman was in my compartment. We talked a bit. I commented on her hair, just passing the time. I'd never have thought of it again, I suppose, if my ship had sailed on time, but it didn't. The steward brought aboard some late papers, which came out while we were still at Southampton. I saw them after we'd been at sea for a few hours. There was this woman's picture and the story.
10: I understand. And now then, Mr. Harris, what information do you have which may be of help to us?
12: Well, the luggage rack on the car, Inspector. It was a large grey sedan.
10: How did you happen to notice it?
12: Well, I watched her cross to the station platform. I saw a man meet her in a chauffeur's uniform. I watched her enter this car. It happens, Inspector, that I design auto bodies. The luggage rack attracted my attention. It doesn't belong to that make of car. It's been specially fitted.
10: You're a very observant man, Mr. Harris, for which our deepest appreciation. One point, Mr. Harris. Among these ladies' hats on the desk, which one would you say was Miss Matthews?
12: Oh, this one, sir.
10: That, Mr. Harris, is the hat we found beside Ida Matthews' body.
0: At last, someone to establish that Ida Matthews had been met by a chauffeur at the Boscombe station. Which chauffeur?
12: Yes, that's the car, the grey one. LK9054. That's the luggage rack I was talking about.
0: But what about the handwriting and the spelling?
10: Ask the License Bureau for Mitchell's application for a driver's license. I want to see the handwriting on it.
0: Within a day, the application lay on the inspector's desk, beside it with the originals of the wires with the misspelled words.
10: Well, Martin?
5: Not much doubt about it, is there, Inspector?
10: The experts will testify for us, Martin, but I'm satisfied. Get your hat. We're going to pick up Mitchell. Well, Martin, what kept you?
5: I saw his room, sir, and spoke with Mr. Dutton. Mitchell must have got the wind up. He's gone. But I found this in his room.
10: A key?
5: Duplicate key to the garage. Mitchell had access to the car any time he wanted to use it. And Mr. Dutton tells me he was on the verge of calling us when I walked in. Mitchell is paying the expenses of his little trip with forged checks.
10: That does it, Martin. Let's get back to the office.
0: Now the vast interlocking network of police authorities and police communications went into action. All across and up and down England, the teletypes carried the message.
13: Bournemouth to all stations. General alarm for one John Mitchell. Age about 42. 5 feet 8 inches tall. Weight about 165 pounds. Hair brown, eyes blue. Distinctive, smooth, low-pitched voice. Wanted for forgery and murder.
0: The word was out. Somewhere in England, a policeman would recognize John Mitchell. And a policeman did.
10: Inspector Gardner speaking.
14: This is Superintendent Cowan and Redding, Inspector. We have this John Mitchell for you. Picked him up when he tried to get a job at a garage here as a mechanic.
0: John Mitchell was brought back to Boscombe. But the job wasn't done, even yet. After all, when the charge is murder, the plea of not guilty is mandatory. There must be a trial, and there must be attorneys for the defense. A man is to be presumed innocent until proven guilty. Therefore, the case had to be airtight, foolproof. No loopholes for a smart defense counsel.
10: Now then, miss, when you walk into this room, there'll be a dozen men there with their backs turned toward you. You'll walk in backwards yourself, so there'll be no chance of your seeing even the backs of their heads.
6: Sort of blindfold test, sir.
10: Yes, without benefit of blindfold. Are you ready now?
6: Well, as ready as I'll ever be.
10: Let's go. Through here. These men have been briefed, Martin?
5: Yes, sir. They know what to do. They're to read the words on the cards I've given them.
10: Very well. You can begin.
5: All right. You.
12: Car. Car will meet.
5: Next.
15: Car will meet next.
12: Car will meet.
15: Next, please.
7: Car will meet.
15: And the next?
12: Car will meet.
6: That's him. That's the voice. I'd know it anywhere.
0: They were ready now, they felt, to give the Crown its chance to avenge the untimely and brutal death of one of its subjects. The prosecutor was confident. The defense was bold. Time and again, despite the experts, despite the weight of evidence, the defense managed to throw what seemed a reasonable doubt on the guilt of John Mitchell. The climactic moment came when Mitchell himself was on the witness stand. The prosecutor faced the prisoner.
7: Mr. Mitchell, we're about to go back to school. We shall have a spelling lesson.
3: I'm ready. Ask away.
7: Will you spell if?
3: I-F.
7: If. We shall be more difficult as we go along. Will you be good enough to spell expense?
3: E-X-P-E-N-S-E. Huh?
7: Very good, Mr. Mitchell. You've learned your lesson well. And now then, please spell Bournemouth.
3: B-O-U-R-N-E-M-O-U-T-H.
7: Well, fine, just fine. And pleasant, Mr. Mitchell. How do you spell pleasant?
3: P-L-E-S-E-N-T.
7: I see. Pleasant. Just like a present.
3: That's right.
7: But it isn't right, Mr. Mitchell. Pleasant is spelt with an A. But you didn't spell it with an A today, nor did you spell it with an A when you wrote the telegram asking for a pleasant young nurse. And what was your plan, Mr. Mitchell? Did you want to murder a nurse the way you murdered Ida Matthews?
0: Perhaps in that terrible moment as he stood in the dock at the Old Bailey, the mind of John Mitchell may have turned to that other moment when, all unsuspecting, he wrote out that fateful telegram. The self-same telegram that can be seen today in the Black Museum. It might be said that John Mitchell was hanged by a missing letter A in the word pleasant. Be that as it may, circumstances caught up with this gentleman one morning at 8 o'clock, and he passed from this world because of a set of coincidences which fitted together in the minds of alert detectives in Scotland Yard. If Mitchell had known how to spell correctly, if Harris had not been a keen-eyed designer of automobiles, if Harris had not taken his trip when he did, if Marge, the post office clerk, had not been struck by Mitchell's voice. But it's no matter now. Now the telegram is to be found in its customary place in Scotland Yard in the Black Museum. And now, until we meet next time in the same place, I tell you another story about the Black Museum. I remain, as always, obediently yours.

0: Would you credit it? 50-odd years of baking it same old Hovey's. Now top brass at Hovey's tell me they want an alternative. Still with same wheat germ goodness, but a bit softer like and less crusty. I told them I'm too old to change my ways now. I'll put one at Lad's onto it. Very nice, young Harold. 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
1: Hovis Handy Love. A new, softer Hovis.
2: Will you have a polo, dear Liza, will you have a polo, dear Liza, polo?
3: How very kind of you, dear Henry, I most certainly will. I'll have three or four, or maybe more.
2: But you take the old tube.
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16: First Precinct, Sergeant Burns. Stole your what? Your safe? Well, where is this? Where on Lexington? What is it, a store?
17: You're in the muster room at the 21st Precinct, the nerve center. A call is coming through.
16: When did you discuss?
17: You will follow the action taken pursuant to that call from this minute until the final report is written in the 124 room at the 21st Precinct.
16: All right, the officers will be right over there. That's right. Just stay there. The officers will be right there. Yeah, right away.
18: It's just lines on a map of the city of New York. Most of the 173,000 people wedged into the 9/10 of a square mile between Fifth Avenue and the East River wouldn't know if you asked them that they lived or worked in the 21st. Whether they know it or not, the security of their homes, their persons, and their property is the job of the men of the 21st Precinct.
19: The 21st. 160 patrolmen, 11 sergeants, and 4 lieutenants, of whom I'm the boss. My name is Kennelly, Frank Kennelly. I'm captain in command of the 21st. Tour is very like the weather. Some are calm, 8 hours with hardly a murmur in the precinct. Others are stony. The switchboard hums continuously and the sector cars hurry from one run to another. This tour was a stormy one. When I came on the job at 7:30 a.m., a 3-alarm fire in an old brewery near the East River had just been brought under control. 2 city firemen had been overcome and taken to Metropolitan Hospital. At 8:16 a.m., a bus and a taxicab collided on 2nd Avenue. The driver of the cab and his 2 passengers were injured. Shortly after 9 o'clock, there was a call that a paint store on Lexington Avenue had been burglarized during the night. I was still at the scene of the accident when Patrolman Farrell, my operator, rang into TS from a call box and informed me of the burglary. We made the run to Lexington Avenue. The men from Sector 4 and Sergeant Burns were already on the job. Farrell parked between their cars in front of the paint store. You stay with the car, Farrell.
20: Oh, hello, Captain.
19: Well, what do we got, Ross?
20: Safe job, sir.
19: Yeah?
20: Says they hauled it away. They just rolled it out the front door and carried it away.
19: All right.
20: Well, watch the door, Captain. That's the way they got in and out.
19: Okay.
20: Sergeant Byrne says the detectives might want to try it for fingerprints.
19: All right. Stay on the job here. Keep the sidewalk clear.
20: Yes, sir.
21: What time do you usually open the store, Mr. Helis?
22: The same time, 9 o'clock. 9 o'clock every day.
21: Hello, Sergeant. Captain. Mr. Helis, this is Captain Kennelly.
22: Oh, I have some mess to come to work to. Some mess.
21: Mr. Helis is the proprietor, Captain, Mr. George Helis. He opened up this morning and found the place had been burglarized during the night.
22: The whole safe they took. The whole safe. Well, you'd think the safe would be safe. The whole thing.
21: Did you notify the detective, Sergeant? Yes, sir. I rang in as soon as I saw what it was. T.S. called upstairs to Vitale, who was catching. He notified the safe and loft squad. He's on the way over here himself.
22: And where was the safe? Right back here, Captain. Right back here in plain view. With a light on it. I always make a practice to leave a light on it. Right here, in between brushes and wallpaper.
21: What kind of safe was it, Mr. Hillis?
22: A black one.
21: No, I mean, do you know the name of the manufacturer and the style number?
22: Oh, well, tell you the truth, no.
21: Well, when did you buy it?
22: Well, let's see. I had it when I removed to this location. Had it about a year then. I've been here 9 years, so I got the safe about 10.
21: That's important that the detectives have a description of the safe. Don't you have the manufacturer's name and the model number written down someplace?
22: Well, yes, to tell you the truth, I think I do. I think I got the original invoice from when I bought it.
21: Well, good. That's all they'll need. Where is this invoice?
22: In the safe.
21: That figures. How was the entry made, Sergeant?
23: The street door was jimmied, sir. It was a neat job. They got a bar in between the door and the frame and just snapped off the latch.
21: Yeah.
22: Now, when I walked up to the door, I could see something was screwy, Captain. I just touched it and it opened.
21: The lock was broken off.
22: Listen, I got my insurance policies in the safe, too. How does that make me stand uninsured?
21: Well, you don't need your policy. Just get in touch with your broker. Do you have any cash in the safe?
22: Oh, yeah, sure. That's why I keep the safe primarily.
21: How much?
22: Oh, $600-$700.
21: Your receipts from yesterday?
22: Well, most of it. $450 is the receipt from yesterday. The rest is extra cash I keep around.
21: Why?
22: Why? Tell you the truth, Captain. It's a couple of $100 I had. I didn't want my wife to know about. You know, mad money. She knows everything I'm doing, how much I got in the bank down to the last nickel. You see, I'm the president, and she's secretary and treasurer of this little corporation we got, Hillis Bates Incorporated. And she takes her job seriously, and I figured I'm entitled to a couple $100 she don't know anything about.
21: What is it, $600 or $700? I've got to have them definite for a report.
22: Well, between. I don't know. I have to check the register and so forth.
21: Well, what else did you have in there, Mr. Hillis?
22: Oh, a couple of dollars in stamps. Oh, for crying out loud. My war bonds was in there.
21: Well, you won't lose anything there. You have a record of the serial numbers.
22: Oh, yeah. Also in the safe.
21: Well, you sure had a lot of faith in that safe, Mr. Healy.
22: Well, who would have thought, you know? Listen, the government will make good on those, won't they? That's my hard-earned money in those bonds. What happened?
21: Well, you better get in touch with the Treasury Department as soon as you can, Mr. Healy.
22: Yeah, that's a good idea.
21: As a matter of fact, we'll notify them ourselves.
23: Anything else in there, Mr. Healy?
22: My account's receivable. Listen, how much chance is there getting them back? I mean, the bonds and the accounts receivable. I don't care about the cash. You know, this could develop into an expensive proposition. Treasury might give me a hard time, and without the accounts receivable, well, to tell you the truth, I'm a dead duck. Accounts payable, who cares? The people I owe, if I don't pay them, they'll let me know, but the people that owe me aren't going to come around here and volunteer the money. No, siree. You think I can get it back, Captain, the contents? Besides the cash, I mean?
2: You probably will, Mr. Helis. All they want is the cash. Your ledgers and war bonds won't do them any good.
22: Oh, that's good news if it only comes true.
2: What'd they do, Sergeant? Roll it along here?
21: Yes, sir. You can see the tracks. Right down here and out the door. Must have had a pickup truck or a car waiting.
22: A car? Well, they couldn't get that safe into a car. You know how big that safe is? Why, it comes up to here. I mean, up to here. Well, there must have been 9 guys to move it. Look, I haven't had it out of that corner for 2 years. It was so heavy. Look at the dust back there.
2: Are you in the store all alone, Mr. Helis?
22: That's right, all alone. Oh, except on Saturdays. My wife comes down to give me a hand and work on the books, you know. She's got a job downtown on Wall Street. On Saturdays, she comes to help me out.
2: Mm-hmm. Have you always been alone in the store?
22: Well, yeah, for the last 3 or 4 years. I used to have help, but it got more than the traffic could bear. I couldn't keep them. I always had their problems, plus my own. I figured it didn't pay. 12 guys there must have been to roll that safe out of here. Believe me, it was this big, and heavy. Now, who could that be on the phone? It's a fine time to call.
2: And you better answer it, Mr. Ely.
22: It's a fine time for business as usual.
2: Go ahead.
22: Yeah, oh, excuse me.
21: Some deal, huh, Captain?
2: It is some deal. I had to jimmy the door. They had to roll the safe out here across the sidewalk and onto the truck. Where was the patrolman on post?
21: Beats me, Captain.
5: Hello, Hillis, please.
2: What time do you think they broke in, Sergeant?
21: Oh. They closed the store at 6 o'clock, didn't open up until 9 this morning. It could have been any time in between.
5: All right.
2: Sergeant, send forthwith to the men who are on post here for the night tour and for the late tour. I want them both in my office by noon.
21: Yes, sir.
2: I want to know why they didn't see this burglary in progress, or at least discover that the door was jimmy.
22: And listen, Captain, that telephone's for you.
2: For me?
22: Yeah, I answered it, and somebody says, who's the cop in charge there? It was a dame, some dame. And I said, there's a captain here. And she said, let me talk to the captain.
2: All right, where is it?
22: Yeah, back there on the counter, right next to the cash register.
2: Okay. You don't need all those men here, Sergeant. Get some of them back on patrol.
21: Yes, sir.
2: All right, Captain Kennelly.
6: Are you in charge of the cops there?
2: Who is this?
6: Well, that's not important now, Captain.
2: And if you want to talk to me, it's important.
6: Well, look, if you really want to know who it is, I'm the guy that got the safe from there.
2: Is that so?
6: Yeah, that's so. I want to make you a little proposition.
2: Well, I don't know whether I want to talk about a proposition with you.
6: Well, whatever we talk about, let's make it fast. I don't want to give you a chance to find out where I'm calling from.
2: All right, I'll make it fast. What do you want?
6: I want the combination.
2: You don't want much, do you?
6: Look, we've been trying to get into that thing all night. We've been trying to rip it. We've been using a torch on it. All we want is the dough, that's all.
2: Well, that's very nice of you.
6: The deal is, you give it the combination. I know he's got a lot of other stuff in there he wants besides the money. But that's all I want, the money.
2: Well, what's your proposition? If you don't get it?
6: If we don't get it, the safe winds up at the bottom of the river, and Helis never sees anything else he's got in there. That's fair, isn't it? How fair can you get?
2: All right, just hold the phone a minute.
6: No, I don't hold the phone. I'll call you back. Captain who?
2: Captain Kennelly, 21st Precinct.
6: I'll call you back there.
2: Hello. Hello.
21: What's the trouble, Captain?
2: That was the burglar.
21: The burglar? Did you say that was the burglar on the phone?
2: Well, that's who he said he was.
21: Well, what does he want?
2: He wants the combination to the safe.
21: Well, that's a lot of nerve. What does he think he is?
2: He can't get it open. He said if he gets the combination, you'll recover everything else in the safe except the money. All he wants is the money. If he doesn't get it, the whole thing goes to the bottom of the river.
21: You mean I could get my accounts receivable and my war bonds back?
2: Well, that's what he said.
21: Well, who cares about the money? I'm covered with insurance for that. I'll go along with him. I'm inclined to do that.
2: Well, I don't know whether I am, Mr. Healer.
21: Now, look, whose stuff is it? I got a lot to lose.
2: We'll talk it over with the detectives. We'll see what they want to do about it.
21: I've been a long time in this job, Captain. I never heard of anything like this before.
2: Yeah, you learn something new every day, Sergeant. Every day in the year. Within a few minutes, detectives of both the 21st Squad and the Safe Loft and Truck Squad, the central office specialists who handle safe burglaries on a citywide basis, arrived at the scene. Sergeant Burns gave them such information as he had collected, and I told them of the phone call from the man who purported to be one of the burglars. The detectives took over the investigation, and Sergeant Burns instructed his men to resume patrol. I returned to the precinct house. Lieutenant Gorman told me he had sent forthwith to the homes of Patrolman Coley and White. These were the men who were on post number 6, which included the burglarized paint store during the preceding night and late tours. Both men were en route from their homes. I went into my office to read and sign reports and communications which had accumulated since I was on duty previously. At 20 minutes after 10, I had almost finished with the paperwork when I looked up and saw Lieutenant Matt King, commander of the 21st Detective Squad,
19: and another man standing in the door.
5: You got a minute, Captain?
19: Yeah, sure, Matt. Come in.
5: How are you, Captain?
19: Fine, man.
5: This is Detective Andy Sawyer of the Safe and Lost Squad.
19: Oh, I'm glad to know you, Sawyer.
5: Yes, sir.
19: Sit down. Matt, sit down.
5: Thanks, sir.
19: Pull that chair over.
7: Well, it was an odd one this morning, wasn't it, Captain?
19: Yeah, it sure was. How do you figure it, Sawyer? You fellas ever heard anything like that before?
8: No, sir. Neither do I.
5: Guy must be a psycho trying to swing a deal like that.
19: Well, he didn't sound much like a psycho over the phone, Matt. How have you fellas got it figured?
8: Well, there are a couple things, Captain. One, Mr. Healer said it was a woman on the phone when he answered. You picked it up. It was a man.
19: Yeah, that's right.
8: Two, from the description Healer gave us of the box, it sounds like a certified 600 now. A safe man who really knows his business wouldn't find much trouble getting into a box like that. He'd try ripping it. And if that didn't work, he'd use a cutting torch and get inside of it that way. Especially since they carried it off and can work on it at their leisure. Now, they aren't red-hot ironmen, that's for sure. Whoever they are, I don't think they've been long on trade.
19: Well, how many do you think there were?
8: Well, the box weighs 600 pounds. There must have been at least three of them, maybe four.
19: And what about the girl on the phone?
8: I don't hope yet.
19: You know, I've got an idea about that.
8: Yes, sir?
19: Well, if this burglar was going to put the proposition to someone, who'd be the logical person? Not the cops on the job.
5: That's right. The logical one would have been Healers.
19: I don't think he wanted to talk to Healers. That's why he had the girl put in the call.
8: You mean Healers might have recognized his voice?
19: Mm-hmm. He might have.
8: Yes, sir. That's a good possibility. But why the girl? There must have been at least two other men on the deal. Why the girl?
19: Well, I don't know. Any number of reasons.
5: Andy, do you think we ought to check out some of the people Healers knows?
8: That's a good idea, Lieutenant.
19: He said he used to have help in the store, but not anymore. How about his former employees?
8: Yes, sir. There might be something there. Are you going to be around here all day?
19: Well, I was going out on patrol again this afternoon, that's all. Why?
5: Well, we figured this guy might call back here to see if the deal will go through.
19: Well, what do you want me to do?
5: Well, if he does, we've got the switchboard here. I'll be right out there. I'll keep one line open to the telephone company to get the location of the phone he's calling from. I'll have CB keep up a direct connection to the radio dispatcher. As soon as we can get the location, he'll have a car right over there.
19: Well, he won't stay on the phone long enough. He wouldn't this morning. He knows now that we're looking for his call.
5: He's got to stay on long enough for you to give him the combination.
19: Well, then, you want to go along with him?
5: Yes, sir, we might as well. If it doesn't work and we don't get him, maybe at least Healers will get his property back. That's what he's most worried about anyway.
8: And we'll be out at the board and start to work on every call that comes through to you, Captain, if that's all right.
19: Yeah, that's all right.
8: If you'll take just a few seconds longer to get to the phone than you normally do, we might have a chance.
19: If he calls again.
5: Well, Captain, he's got the safe. We've got the combination. If he had moxie enough to carry that safe out across the sidewalk, he's got enough to make another telephone call.
19: Squad stationed himself next to the telephone switchboard, ready to use another line to trace any subsequent call from the safe burglar. He got head starts on two callers who asked for me, but both of them turned out to be ordinary police business. At 11 o'clock, Patrolman Coley, who had worked a 4 p.m. to midnight tour on the post where the safe burglary occurred, came into the precinct house as ordered. I questioned him thoroughly regarding his activities on post during the previous night. At the end of the interview, I was convinced that the burglary had not occurred through his negligence. Patrolman Coley was allowed to return to his home. By 11:35, the safe burglar had still not been heard from again. I finished my paperwork and started out of the office and into the muster room when I saw Patrolman White, dressed in civilian clothes, standing at the desk talking to Lieutenant Gorman. He saw me and crossed the muster room.
9: Excuse me, Captain.
19: Hello, White.
9: I got a force word to appear at the precinct house, Captain. Lieutenant Gorman said you put out the order.
19: That's right. Come inside.
9: Yes, sir.
19: You were assigned to post number 6 from midnight to 8 a.m.?
9: Yes, sir, that's right.
19: Are you familiar with the paint store on Lexington Avenue run by Mr. George Healers?
9: Yes, sir, that's on post number 6.
19: Did you have occasion to notice anything unusual at that paint store during your tour of duty?
9: No, sir.
19: Did you try the front door at all during your tour?
9: Yes, sir, I did on my first time around.
19: You saw nothing unusual during the balance of your tour?
9: No, sir.
19: Did you notice any truck parked on your post?
9: No, sir.
19: Sometime during the night, burglars jimmied the front door, got into the store, and rolled out a 600-pound safe. They rolled it out the front door, across the sidewalk, onto a truck. Where were you?
9: I didn't see them, Captain.
19: I know you didn't see them. I'm trying to find out why.
9: Yes, sir.
19: After your first time around, didn't you try the door again during the course of your tour?
9: No, sir.
19: Why not? Can you explain why you didn't?
9: Yes, sir.
19: Well, go ahead. Explain. That's what I'm waiting for.
9: Well, sir, a little after 1 o'clock, there was some trouble over in a bar on 3rd Avenue.
19: What kind of trouble?
9: Two of the patrons got into a fight, Captain. One of them hit the other over the head with a beer bottle. This man was hurt pretty bad. I had to go to the hospital with him.
19: Oh. What time did you get?
10: 223, Captain.
19: Well, did you start around again?
10: Yes, sir.
19: Did you try any front doors?
10: I started you, Captain, but it was along about that time that the alarm hit for this fire in the old brewery on the river.
19: Yes?
10: Well, Sergeant Collins drove by, sir. He instructed me to leave my post and go over to York Avenue.
19: What did you do there?
10: The fireman had a hose line struggling across York Avenue. There was about 30 pieces of apparatus there. I was instructed to reroute traffic onto 1st and 2nd.
19: Well, how long did you stay there?
10: Until I was relieved, Captain.
19: What time was that?
10: 20 minutes after 8 o'clock this morning, Captain. I came to the station house and changed to my civilian clothes, sir. Then I went home and went to bed.

0: I came to the station house and changed to my civilian clothes, sir. Then I went home and went to bed. And that's where I was when I got the fourth whip.
1: Okay, White. You can go on back to bed.
0: Yes, sir. Thank you, Captain.
1: White.
0: Yes, sir, Captain.
1: How long have you been in the job, White?
0: I'm 4 months out of the academy, Captain.
1: Do you know what Rule 107 is of the rules and regulations?
0: I think so, sir.
1: Well, what is it?
0: Charges will be preferred against any patrolman who shall, through neglect of duty, fail to discover, report, and take appropriate action in connection with any act or conditions on his post requiring police attention during his tour of duty.
1: Good. Don't forget it.
0: No, sir, I won't.
1: Okay. Go on home.
0: Yes, sir. Thank you, Captain.
1: Leave the door open. Captain Kennelly.
2: Sawyer, Captain. There's a call coming through for you. I think it's our boy.
1: Oh, all right.
2: If you'll hang up, sir, let it ring 3 or 4 times.
1: All right.

0: Captain Kennelly.
1: Hello, is this Captain?
0: Yes, I think so.
1: What about the deal? You ready to go through with it?
0: Yes, we'll go through with it.
1: All right, what's the combination?
0: Now, wait a minute. First, I want your assurances that you're not going to throw that safe in the river. The man wants his property back.
1: You'll get it back.
0: Well, I just wanted to make
1: sure. Listen, I know what you're trying to do. You're trying to stall for time. I'm not going to stay on this line long enough for you to trace the call. Believe me, now I'm not. What's the combination?
0: Well, just a second. Let me find it.
1: Well, don't take more than a second. I'm telling you, don't take more than a second.
0: All right, I'm getting it.
1: What is it?
0: Just a second.
1: I'm telling you.
0: All right, here it is.
1: What?
0: It's, two full turns to the right.
1: Two full turns to the right. Write that down, honey.
0: Stop at 71.
1: Stop at 71.
0: Back left past 71 and stop at 6.
1: Back left past 71 and stop at 6. 6. Then what?
0: Now look, you're going to keep your promise, aren't you?
1: I'll keep my promise if you keep yours. What's the rest of the combination? I haven't got all day here. I know what you're trying to do.
0: Well, then right to 98.
1: Is that it?
0: Yes, that's it.
1: Fire.
2: I think we've got a chance, Captain.
0: Well, I couldn't keep him on the phone any longer, Sawyer. He knew what we were up to.
2: We made it, Captain.
0: Good. That girl was with him again. Apparently, she was standing alongside of him, taking down the combination as he repeated it back.
2: It was from a pay station.
0: Ah, that figures.
2: Drugstore on Astoria Boulevard. A car from the 114th Precinct's on the way.
0: Well, that's fine. Maybe they'll make it.
2: I'll call the squad out there and ask him to take a look, too.
0: Okay.
2: I'll do it from the board.
3: Oh, excuse me, Lieutenant.
2: That's all right. Go ahead.
3: We got the call, Lieutenant.
2: Did you talk to him, Captain?
0: Yeah, I gave him the combination. They traced it to a pay station and a drugstore on Astoria Boulevard.
2: Yeah, well, he's probably gone by now.
0: Yeah, a car is on the way, and Sawyer's calling out the 114th squad and have them go take a look, too.
2: Astoria, huh?
0: Ah, that's right.
2: You know something, Captain? I've had Vitaly and Novak over there talking to that Mr. Hewlett for the better part of the morning.
0: Yeah.
2: We've been going on the possibility that maybe your suggestion is correct. The man didn't want to talk to Mr. Hewlett on the phone because he might recognize the voice. We asked him all about former employees and friends and relatives, anybody that he knew that was familiar with the store or worked there.
0: Well, did you get anywhere?
2: No, no place much, but one thing came out.
0: What's that?
2: Hewlett's wife has a brother who's been in a little trouble.
0: Oh, is that so?
2: Yeah, he did one bit for grand larceny. He's been out for 2.5-3 years. Hasn't gotten jammed up again since.
0: Mm-hmm.
2: Hewlett said his brother-in-law used to clerk the store on Saturdays once in a while. You know, just help him out a little bit.
0: Yeah.
2: Said he wasn't much account as a clerk. Didn't know varnish from enamel. Said he hasn't seen his brother-in-law in about 7 or 8 months. Doesn't think his wife has either.
0: Well, that's nothing in itself, is it?
2: Hewlett would know his brother-in-law's voice over the telephone.
0: Yeah.
2: And his brother-in-law might think that Hewlett is a pretty good mark.
0: Well, it's a possibility, but you still don't have much, man.
2: Do you know where he lives, the brother-in-law?
0: Where?
2: Astoria.
0: Well, I guess you want to talk to him.
2: Yes, sir. I guess we do.
0: In another minute or so, Detective Sawyer came into my office and told me that he had spoken to the acting lieutenant in command of the 114th squad. Two detectives from there were en route to the drugstore on Astoria Boulevard to see if they could locate the caller. It was determined that Detective Sawyer, accompanied by Detective Vitaly of the 21st squad, would go to Astoria and talk to the brother-in-law of the victim, Lee Goring. The fact that the brother-in-law lived in Astoria and had a criminal record

0: was considered more than a coincidence. After they left my office, I turned my attention to other business with the policing. At 1 p.m., I went on patrol and returned in time to turn out the platoon for the night tour at 4. The precinct was calmer than when I came on the job in the morning. The storm had abated. After the men marched out of the door, a call came from upstairs through T.S. Lieutenant King would like to see me in the detective squad. I walked through the back room where several of the men who had just come off duty were standing around talking. I climbed the rickety stairs to the second floor and walked into the 21st squad. I saw Detective Sawyer sitting on the edge of a desk talking to a small, blonde young woman. I walked over to him.
1: Well, I was just doing him a favor. That's all I was doing.
0: Hello, Sawyer.
2: Oh, hello, Captain. How are you?
1: After all he asked me to do was to make a telephone call for him. If a girl can't make a telephone call for a man, well, what's this world coming to?
2: Captain, this is Eleanor Hoffel. How do you do?
1: I'm sure. Well, I didn't have anything to do with breaking into that store. I wasn't anywhere near the place. I didn't even know what it was all about. He asked me to do him a favor, that's all, and I did. I didn't know what it was all about.
2: Yes, you could write down the combination, too, when he got it from the captain here. You knew what that was all about, didn't you?
1: Well, not exactly. Okay. He's not the kind that tells you everything.
0: Have you got it wrapped up, Andy?
2: Yes, sir, pretty much. Vitaly and I went out to this house in Astoria. We found the brother-in-law out there and her.
1: I told you, I was just visiting. That's all I was doing. I was just visiting.
2: We took a look in the garage, and what do you think was there?
0: The safe?
2: Yes, sir, the safe.
1: I didn't know it was in there. I don't look in garages. Why should I look in a garage? I was just visiting him, and he asked me to do a favor. You can't kill somebody for doing a favor.
0: Where's the lieutenant? In his office?
2: Yes, sir.
1: I didn't know what it was all about. That's the honest to goodness truth.
0: Captain Kennelly.
3: Come in, Captain. Thought you'd like to meet this man, Captain. You've talked to him over the phone. Lee Goring.
4: Look, what are we waiting for? You got the safe, you got me. Book me, get it over with, will you? I'm tired.
3: Because you were up all night last night?
4: Because I was up all night last night, yeah.
3: Wasn't a very smart thing to do, break into your brother-in-law's store, was it?
4: That was smart enough. The stupid thing was leaving the safe in my garage. I should have found someplace else.
0: Did you find out who was with him on that deal last night, Ben?
3: Yes, sir, he's told us.
4: Sure, I told you. I told you everything. Why should I keep anything back? They walked out on me. You think I want to be in and them out? Not me, brother. I weak and easy. When I go down for the third time, I take everybody with me.
0: Why'd you pick on your own brother-in-law?
4: I wanted to keep the money in the family.
3: That was thoughtful, wasn't it, Captain?
0: Yeah, very.
3: We're sending a truck out after the safe, Captain. I'm kind of anxious to see it. Mm-hmm. Sawyer told me they clawed at it, hacked at it, and burned it with a torch, tried to knock the knob off. Couldn't make a dent in it.
4: Must be a pre-war safe. Did they build them like that today? Who's got a chance with one of those things? And it's work. You know that's work? To get it out of the store, onto the truck, and out to the garage, then to go to work on it. You know, we worked on that thing from 3:30 this morning till almost 8. We couldn't make a dent in it.
0: Is that when you got the bright idea to call me?
4: Yeah. Came over to New York, walked down the other side of Lexington Avenue to see what kind of rumble it was from the job. I saw all the cops' cars parked out in front. I went in the candy store and called.
3: Who was with you, just Eleanor?
4: Yeah, that's right, just Eleanor. I had the idea out in the garage, but the other boys thought I was crazy. They wouldn't have any part of it. I said to them, look, I'm not 2 feet from where all that money is. Not 2 feet, and I can't get my hands on it. If you don't want any part of it, get out. I'll go it myself. So they got out. All that work and not a dime out of it. That's what gets me. Backbreaking work. You going to bring them in here, those boys? I like to see the looks on their faces. They take a fall, don't get a dime out of it. I'm laughing. It's a big joke.
3: All right. Come in, Mr. Hewlett.
5: Yeah, sure.
3: I'm Lieutenant King. How are you? I'm pleased to know you. Lee, I don't know what to say. Say hello. I'm ashamed of you, Lee. Really ashamed of you. My own wife's brother to do such a thing.
4: What do you want from me, George? I did it. What am I going to do? Say I'm sorry?
5: You would really throw the safe from the river, your own brother-in-law's accounts receivable and bonds at the bottom of the river? I can understand how you would do it to me, but your own flesh and blood is my wife.
4: George, don't knock yourself out.
5: Why did you do it, Lee? Why didn't you come to me if you needed money?
4: I needed money, but who needed a song and dance with it?
5: Captain, do you understand that I don't? A grown man, look at him. In his trade, he can go out and make $20, $25 a day. $25 a day, and he's got to get him in trouble again like this. What's the answer? $25 a day.
0: Well, Mr. Helis, the answer seems to be that he prefers night work.
6: W-E-A-L-D.
0: And so it goes. around the clock, through the week, every day, every year. A police precinct in the city of New York is a flesh-and-blood merry-go-round. Anyone can catch the brass ring, or the brass ring can catch anyone.
6: 21st Precinct, a factual account of the way the police work in the world's largest city, is presented with the official cooperation of the Patrolmen's Benevolent Association, an organization of more than 20,000 members of the Police Department, City of New York. Everett Sloan in the role of Captain Kennelly, Ken Lynch as Lieutenant King. Featured in tonight's cast were Larry Haynes and John Sylvester, Scott Tennyson, Wendell Holmes, William Flatley, and Joan Morgan. 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

0: 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I told them I'm too old to change my ways now. I'll put one at Lance onto it. Very nice, young Harold. If you like that sort of thing.
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2: I came across Mr. Kipley in the meadow by the church. 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Golden shortcrust pastry, delicious apple filling, and just the right amount of sugar sprinkled on top. 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
0: 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I'll put one at Lance onto it. Very nice, young Harold. If you like that sort of thing.
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0: Well, I had gone to bed that night full of worries. But when I woke up the next morning, I found that all the things that had kept me from sleeping, which had seemed so big at night in the darkness, were now small. Or even if they weren't all that small, at least they did not seem quite as frightening as they had at night. So what if my former husband, Noti Makoti, had turned up in town? If he showed his face again, then I would just tell him that I did not want to see him, that I was engaged to be married to Mr. J.L.B. Metekoni, and that that was that. And as for the parachute jump, of course Charlie would, I hoped, agree to do that in the place of Mr. J.L.B. Metekoni. I had planted the idea in his mind, and the thought of all those admiring girls watching him drift to earth would surely be too much for him. I knew the way Charlie's mind worked. So, when I decided that morning to treat myself to a cup of early morning tea on the patio of the restaurant at the Riverside Shops, my heart was at peace. I sat there, drinking my tea and looking out over the eucalyptus trees on the other side of the road. I loved the noise that those trees made when the wind passed through them. Botswana is a dry country and I have never seen the ocean. But I imagined that this was the sound of the ocean, that whispering of the leaves, the sound of the waves. I was sitting there, thinking, not about anything in particular, just thinking. Then my eye was caught by something very shocking. It was happening right in front of me, at a small store where a trader was trying to sell jewelry. He had not had many customers, but now a man and a woman had come to the stall. The woman was trying on jewelry, and her boyfriend there... What was he up to?
1: Excuse me. Excuse me, Ra. I want to talk to you.
2: Excuse me, Ma. Where do you think you're going?
1: Let go of me. I'm just trying to deal with something over there.
2: You cannot run away like that. I saw you. You're trying to go away without paying the bill. I saw you.
1: I am not trying to go away, Ma. I am just trying to stop that person over there from stealing from that man. Then I would have come back to pay.
2: They all find some excuse. Every day there are people like you. They come and eat our food, and then they run away and hide. You people are all the same.
1: Bring me the bill. I will pay it straight away. And look, that man has gone now. You have helped a thief to get away.
2: Oh, no, Ma. I think I have stopped a thief from getting away. Yes, you just sit down there at your table and I will get the bill. Do not try to run away again. I'll be watching. And there is something else, Ma. I shall have to add something for myself. I will have to add this if you do not want me to call the police and tell them that you tried to run away without paying.
0: That was a terrible start to the day, and I was still smarting from it when I went home early that evening. To be mistaken for a thief when one is trying to stop a thief, that is not much of a reward. What was happening? Where were the old Botswana values?
3: A good enough question in these circumstances, Ma. But what a bad start to the day.
0: Yes, a very bad start. That is why I left the office early yesterday afternoon. I didn't want to tell you, but I was very dispirited.
3: Ah, there are days like that. And maybe the best thing is just to wave a white flag and say, I give up.
0: Well, at least it happened on a day that nothing else happened.
3: Yes, that's true. Nothing happened here. Oh, except for one thing. Except for that person who came around looking for you.
0: The one with that letter?
3: Yes. That man came around asking for you again. He spoke to Charlie and left.
0: Yes.
3: A client? I told Charlie he should have referred him to me. But whatever you say to Charlie goes in one ear and out the other. Ma, are you all right?
0: Yes.
1: Yes, I am all right. It's just that the letter. You didn't see this man, did you, Ma?
3: No, I didn't see him. Why? Is there something wrong, Ma Ramotswe?
1: Nothing is wrong, Ma. No, it is. I should not be saying nothing is wrong when my heart has stopped. There is something wrong. It is naughty, you see. That letter is from the man who used to be my husband a long time ago, when I was very young. I thought that he had gone away for good. Now it seems he's back.
3: Let's not talk about him then. We all make mistakes when we are young, and I think that it's sometimes better not to talk about them. I don't want to hear any more about this naughty.
1: I don't mind talking about him, Ma.
3: He was a good-looking man?
1: Very. That was part of the problem. He was a very good-looking man who knew that he was good-looking. Sometimes you meet good-looking people who don't know it. They're fine. And then you meet ones who do know it. That's a different matter.
3: And your head was turned, huh?
1: Whose head wouldn't be? There he was, a man who played the trumpet in hotels. All the girls were head over heels in love with him. And then he asked me to marry him. What would you have done in the circumstances, Ma?
3: Married him. Like a shot.
1: There we are. We are both the same. And it did not take long for things to go badly wrong. He had a terrible temper. I did my best to keep him happy, to avoid arguments. I said, yes, naughty, no, naughty. I always did what he wanted me to do. But that often seemed to make it even worse. He would shout and accuse me of being spineless. But then if I tried to do anything for myself, that would make him even more furious. I didn't know what to do. I had nowhere to turn, nobody to help me.
3: But let's not think about that too much, Ma. You got rid of him, and that was the end of naughty.
1: Yes. I never thought, though, that he might come back.
3: You don't have to see him, you know.
1: I don't want to see him. But he says that he is going to come back to see me.
3: Well, if he does, I can just tell him to go away. I can tell him that you do not want to see him. We can get Mr. JLB Matsukoni or even Charlie.
1: No, I will see him. I will see what he wants. Now, Ma, that is enough of that. Enough of my little troubles. We have work to do. Ma Holonga. Mm-hmm. We need to go and see her and tell her about our meeting with Mr. Boboloho. That's going to be a little bit difficult. I'm not sure if I can keep a straight face about that man.
3: Well, perhaps we can get our hair braided while we are at a salon. Do you fancy our hair braided, Ma?
4: Ah, my two detective ladies. Have you come to have your hair done? How about a braiding for disguise purposes? I would make you look very different, you know. Why this style here? Or what about this one, eh? One of my girls will look after you.
5: That is very kind, Ma. I would like my hair braided someday, but not right now, thank you.
1: We are on duty.
4: Quite right. And since I'm paying you, I shouldn't be putting temptation in your way. So, you have found something for me. You have found the right man.
3: We have found the wrong man.
1: Yes, that's right, I suppose. We haven't gone all the way through that list of yours, but we have seen two of the men so far. And I'm sorry to say, Ma, but we were not very impressed.
4: Not very impressed? That's very interesting. Well, tell me about these men. Which ones have you seen?
1: We saw the broadcaster, Spokes, if that's his real name, which I doubt. O.D. dear ma.
4: Oh, him. Well, I wasn't very impressed with him myself.
1: I'm glad that you see it, Awima. Now then, there's Mr. Boboloho. We went to see him.
4: Ah, Mr. Boboloho.
1: Yes, Mr. Boboloho, the teacher. The one with the house of...
4: I know about that. It's a very good idea, isn't it?
1: Well, at least he's trying to do something to help.
4: Which is more than many people are doing. I went to see the House of Hope with him. He showed me around.
1: That's interesting.
4: Those poor girls.
1: Yes. Having to listen to him all day.
4: Ignored by the world. Allowed to drift into bad ways.
1: Exactly. Why he goes on and on.
4: Supporting them. Yes, he is a very kind man, that one.
1: I'm sure he's kind at heart, Ma. But the question for us is this. Is he interested in your money to help him with this House of Hope? Or is he interested in you?
4: Hmm.
1: And I'm afraid that Mama Kutsi and I are worried that all he wants is to get hold of your money. He's different from Spooks. But at the end of the day, it's all the same, isn't it?
4: Certainly not, Ma. You cannot put Mr. Boboloho and Spooks in the same chicken run. Mr. Boboloho is a good man.
1: He may be a good man, Ma. But the question is this. Is he a good man who is interested in you for yourself? Or is he a good man who is interested in what you have?
4: But you are a very suspicious person, Ma Ramotswe.
1: But that is what I am meant to be, Ma. If I were not suspicious, then I would be a very bad detective.
4: Well, I can't spend more time arguing now. You get on with your job and see those other men. Although, I'm not sure whether you should bother. Maybe you shouldn't.
1: What do you mean, Ma? Why shouldn't we?
4: Because I think that I have made up my mind. In fact, I am certain now. Mr. Boboloho is the man I should marry. He is such a good man, he really is. And together, we can do a lot with that House of Hope of his. I hope you understand, Ma Ramotswe. I mean no disrespect to your judgment.
6: Well, what do you think of that, Ma? That woman,
1: she was not easy. Her trouble, I think, is that she's rich. Some rich people think that being rich entitles you to take no notice of what everybody is telling you.
6: And to ignore the very people you have paid to warn you about something. Mm. That man Boboloho has got around her all right. You know, it is just as you say. People never listen to advice. They just don't.
1: Anyway, it is late. And I do not think that we need to go back to the office. I can drop you off at your place. You are going out this evening to that... what is it again?
6: It's called the Academy of Dance and Movement, Ma. At the President's Hotel. I am going to learn how to dance.
7: Now then, ladies and gentlemen, silence please, thank you very much. Welcome to the first class of the Academy of Dance and Movement. You have made a very good choice coming here tonight because this is the number one place to learn ballroom dancing in Botswana. Best teacher for you people. Oh. I will make dancers out of all of you. Everybody here has a dancer inside. And I, Mr. Fanopi, will let the dancer out. That is what I will do. We are going to start this evening with a simple dance. This is a dance that anybody can do, and it is called the quick step. It goes slow, slow, quick, quick, slow. Slow, quick, quick, slow, slow. It is very simple. And Mabetti, this is Mabetti here. Mabetti and I are going to show you how to do it. Music, please. Watch what we do now. Slow, slow, quick, quick, slow. Slow, quick, quick, slow. See? Yeah. Slow, slow, quick, quick, slow, slow, quick, quick, slow, slow. Thank you, my Betty. There you are, ladies and gentlemen. Now, please, choose your partners. Men, you get up and ask the ladies. That's right. If anybody is left over, Ma Betty and I will take it in turns to be your partner. Nobody will be left out. Ma Betty will dance with the men, and I shall dance with the ladies. That is a treat in store for you, ladies. Men, get up and choose a partner. That's right. Good. Good. Now, Ma, you are still looking? What is your name, Ma?
3: I am Mama Kutsira. I'm from the number one lady.
7: Good. Good, that is good. You are a number one lady. That's right. Here, you, Ra. You have not found a partner yet. You dance with this lady. This is... who are you again, Ma?
3: Grace Makutsi.
7: Very good. Grace Makutsi. Grace is important in dancing. And you, Ra, what is your name, please?
8: My name is... My name is Futhi Rajafuthi.
7: Mr. Futhi Rajafuthi. That is quite a name, Ra. Well, this is Mama Kutsi, and you will dance with her. Ma Betty, music, please.
3: Please don't be nervous. I'm not a good dancer either.
8: I will try, Ma. It is not easy.
3: No. But I'm sure that you'll be very good at dancing, Ra. It is only a question of practice, I'm told. No, don't worry. I did not hurt my feet. I have strong shoes.
8: I'm sorry, Ma. Perhaps you would like to dance with somebody else. Somebody who can dance better than I.
3: Certainly not, sir. Let me do the counting this time. You just listen. Slow, slow, quick, quick. It's better. Slow, slow, quick, quick. No, Ra. Not slow, slow, slow, quick. It goes quick, quick after the slow, slow. 1, 2, 3, 4. See? What do you do, Ra? What is your job?
8: I have a furniture store, Ma. The double comfort furniture store. Or it is my father's. But I run it. That is what we do.
3: I know that place. The furniture looks very comfortable. Now then, remember, slow, slow, quick, quick. That's better now. Now we are dancing very well.
8: Thank you, Ma. You are being very patient. Will you please dance with me next time? At the next lesson?
3: Of course I will, Ra. Your dancing is getting much better. You're done, Ra. Oh, my goodness, Mara Mutswe. I'm sorry. Look at the time. Look at it, Ma. I have never been late for work before. Not once. I'm very sorry.
9: Calm down, Ma. It doesn't matter. You're only, let's see, 45 minutes late. That is nothing.
3: 45 minutes? Oh, Mara Mutswe, that is a disaster. I'm glad that the people at the Botswana Secretarial College can't see me now. They always said punctuality, punctuality, punctuality.
9: And accuracy, too. That was their motto, was it not?
1: always be accurate.
3: Oh, that's right. But it's no good being accurate if one's not punctual.
1: Well, don't you worry about any of that, Ma. Look, let me put the kettle on. A cup of tea will calm you down. What happened anyway?
3: I slept in, Ma. It was as simple as that. I took a long time to get to sleep last night. My mind was humming away. This way, that way.
1: Oh? Was that because of your dance class? How did that go, by the way?
3: It was very good, thank you, Ma. I danced with... I danced with a man.
1: I should hope so. One doesn't go to dance classes to dance with other women. Uh-huh. What would be the point of that? Tell me, what sort of man was this? A handsome man?
3: Well, I would say that he had a kind face, Ma.
1: A kind face. Hmm. That's a good start. And did he dance well? Did he dance you off your feet?
3: He danced on my feet, actually. But he was a very kind man. I shall dance with him again next time. I'm hoping that...
1: What is it, Ma? You are hoping what?
3: There is a man outside, Ma. He's coming this way. I think it might be...
1: It is. Oh, Ma. This is not good.
3: Shall I tell him that you are not in? Shall I go and speak to him before he comes into the office?
1: No. This is something that I have to do myself. You stay here. I'll go and deal with this.
10: Ah, there you are. You're in, I see.
1: Hello, Noti.
10: Last time they said you were out on some case. That's very important, isn't it? Precious Ramotswe out on some case. Just like a real detective. And all the time, it's just Precious Ramotswe. From Machudi, really. Not even Habaruni. Well.
1: Are you well, Noti?
10: Am I well? What do you think, Precious? Do I look like I am starving to death? Is that the way I look to you? Of course I am well.
1: Have you traveled all the way from Johannesburg?
10: Have I traveled all the way from Johannesburg? Yes, Johannesburg, Egoli, the place of many names. Maybe I have. I've heard all about you, by the way. I've heard that you're the big detective around these parts. The number one ladies detective agency, indeed. Where's the number two ladies detective agency, then? Did it go out of business?
1: Your sense of humor has not changed after all these years, Noti.
10: Oh, yes. And how's your father? How's the daddy? Still going on about kettle?
1: My father is late. It is many years now. He is late. Yeah.
10: There are many people who are dying. You may have noticed it.
1: I do not have to listen to you. I have work to do. I'm sorry.
10: Hey, where are you going? Where are you going, fat lady?
1: What do you want of me, Noti Makoti? I'm not your wife anymore.
10: Oh, aren't you? Well, you just listen to me very carefully, Precious Ramotswe. You are still my wife. Have you forgotten that? There is a small matter of divorce, which we never really finished. Remember? But don't worry. I haven't come to try to get you back. You know what? I never really liked you. I wanted a wife who could have a child. A strong child. Not one who wasn't going to last very long. So I haven't come back for you. But you just listen to me. I am planning a concert here, which is going to need a bit of financing. We have to rent somewhere. We have to pay a backing band. It mounts up. And I thought, well, why don't I borrow some money from my wife? That would be a good idea, don't you think? particularly since my wife has become engaged to another man. I'm not sure if that man would want everybody to know that his fiancée is already married. And I'm sure he would not be pleased if he discovered that there would have to be lots of divorce trouble beforehand. But all of this could be avoided with a little money. Don't you agree?
9: I had only myself to blame, of course. I had been very young and I had made a very bad choice. After that visit from Nuti, I wished that my father had been alive, as I would have been able to go to him for advice, for comfort. But my father was late, and I would never again be able to hear his voice. I could have gone to Mr. J.L.B. Metekoni, but I felt too ashamed of myself. And so I got into my van and went to see Ma Potokwani. She was a very bossy woman, yes, but she was also on my side. I knew that. I would tell her about my troubles and see what she had to say.
11: I'm very pleased you came to see me, Mara Motswe. I was going to telephone you, you know. Now I can save that call. You are here. Is something wrong? You don't look at all happy.
9: I'm not Ma Potokwani. I most certainly am not at all happy.
11: When a woman is unhappy, what is the usual reason? No, you don't have to tell me. I know the answer. It is always the same. There is man trouble. That is always the explanation. So, what has Mr. J.L.B. Matekoni been up to? I wouldn't have thought he's the type to have another girlfriend, but men are always capable of surprising us. Always.
9: No, it's not that. But it is a man. Another man. A man from the past.
11: A man who plays the trumpets by any chance? A very unpleasant man who went to Johannesburg? A certain Nuti Mokoti?
9: Yes. He's back in Gaborone. He's come back from South Africa.
11: Oh, dear. That's exactly the reason why we have a border fence. To keep men like that out of Botswana. Huh. So he's back. And causing trouble as always. No, I know the answer to that as well.
9: It's my fault. I should have been able to tell him to go away. And I intended to do that. But then he said something about... Well, he said something which made me frightened. He reminded me that we were still married.
11: You never divorced him? Oh, dear. That makes things a bit complicated. And now he's back threatening you.
9: More or less. I just don't see what I can do.
11: Would you like me to do something?
9: I don't see what you can do, Ma. I really don't.
11: Oh, being the matron of an orphanage helps, you know. You get used to dealing with troublesome boys. Troublesome men are just larger versions of troublesome boys.
9: What will you do, Ma? I'm so worried. I don't see what anybody can do.
11: If I remember correctly, Noti Mokoti has a mother, doesn't he? I think she's still living out off the Lobatsi Road somewhere. I think I know her place. I think that we might just go and have a word with Noti's mother. It's amazing how often a word with a man's mother helps to sort things out. Have you noticed that, Mara Motswe? It doesn't matter what age the man is or how important he is. Men always listen to their mothers.
12: Koko, Ma! We are standing here at your gate, Ma.
11: She is very old. Look at her. I don't think she can see us.
9: Or hear us. Coco, Ma.
13: Oh, come in, Boma. I cannot hear very well. Who are you?
9: It's Precious Ramotswe, Ma. You remember?
13: Of course I remember. And this lady is?
11: Ma Potokwani.
13: Of course. Ma Potokwani. Your cousin lives over that side. Over there?
11: That is her, Ma.
13: Well, we all know who we are. Which is something. When you are very old like me, you know some fewer things. But the things that you know are very old things. Let's stay.
11: And those old things are the best things, aren't they, Ma?
13: Sometimes. Sometimes other things are, well, they are not so good. Precious will understand what I mean by that.
5: I am not cross with Noti, Ma. I have forgotten all that.
13: Well, I have not forgotten those things, Precious. And I am ashamed. Even now, I am ashamed of how he treated you. You see, I think that he did you a very great wrong, Precious. And I am not talking about the thing that you are thinking about. I am talking about something different. All this time, I have been waiting to tell you. But I never saw you. And I was ashamed. And I thought that if I didn't say anything about such things, they would go away. But do you know something, Precious? These things do not go away. Mm-hmm. They stay there, and they cut and cut and...
11: It's better to talk, Ma.
13: You're right. But first, I need some water. You see that drum over there, Ma? Mm. There is water in it. Please, fetch me a cup.
11: There are some trips which are worth doing, Ma Ramotswe, and some which are not. That was worth doing, I think, eh?
5: I hope so.
11: You hope so? Of course it was. You know what to say to him now. Just say it when he comes back.
5: It's not always that easy.
11: It's not always that easy because we allow men to frighten us.
5: Mm-hmm.
11: But if you stand up to them, then they soon come down to size. Look at those children playing over there. You see that boy with the blue shirt?
5: Mm-hmm.
11: Yes, him. That one. That one is a bully. We've tried to stop it, but when the children come to us, they have seen some very bad things sometimes. So we have to work very slowly. But you see that other little boy, the one who is much smaller? I told him to stand up to Mr. Blueshirt, and he did. The result? The bully started to cry.
5: Mm-hmm.
11: Yes. And that was the end of that. It's the same with adults, you know. People say that the world of these children is different, but it isn't. If you want to see everything, all the failings, all the problems, just take a look at children playing. Then you see how life is for everybody, including us. But I'm talking too much, Ma Ramotswe. Some people say that I talk too much.
5: That is unkind of them, Ma Potokwani. I would never say that.
11: Oh, thank you, Ma. Thank you for that. Now, there is something else I need to talk to you about. That is this charity jump. Have you talked to Charlie again?
5: It's a bit difficult. He's a bit of a slippery boy, that one.
11: Hmm.
5: And we think that he's found a new girlfriend. An older woman, somebody said. They saw him with her in a car, a very large car.
11: Yeah.
5: I think that his mind may be on other things.
11: Well, we'll see. You haven't changed your mind about Mr. J.L.B. Matokoni doing it?
5: Certainly not, Ma Potokwani. You are not taking him up there. And you are definitely not sending him down by parachute. If Charlie doesn't do the jump, then you are going to have to think of other ways of raising money.
6: So you spoke to the mother?
5: I did. And she told us something very interesting.
6: Oh? Here's your tea, Ma. Red bush as usual.
5: Thank you. I need to speak to Charlie. Is he in the garage?
6: I'll call him. He's always standing around that one. Mr. J.L.B. Matokoni and the other apprentice are always busy. But Charlie just stands there, dreaming of girls.
5: He has a new girlfriend, I think.
6: Ah, that's very interesting.
5: Mm.
6: What sort of girl will go out with a boy like him?
5: There is always someone for everyone, Ma. And this woman is an older woman, I'm told.
6: Ah.
5: Somebody saw her with him in a car.
6: Even more interesting. Silly boy, getting mixed up with older women.
5: Call him, Ma.
6: Charlie!
14: Charlie, Mara Mose wants to speak to you.
15: You are not the boss, Mama Kuti. You can't just say, come here, as if I'm a little boy.
16: I'm an apprentice mechanic, you know.
14: Oh, so you're very sensitive.
9: Girlfriend, I think.
14: Ah, that's very interesting. What sort of girl will go out with a boy like him?
9: There is always someone for everyone, Ma. And this woman is an older woman, I'm told. Somebody saw her with him in a car.
14: Even more interesting.

0: Silly boy, getting mixed up with older women.
1: Call him, Ma.
0: Charlie, Mara Mose wants to speak to you.
2: You are not the boss, Mama Kuti. You can't just say, come here, as if I'm a little boy.
1: I'm an apprentice mechanic, you know.
0: So you're very sensitive this morning. Very sorry, Mr. Apprentice Mechanic. Perhaps you would be kind enough to have a word with Mara Mose, if it's convenient.
1: You two should stop fighting. There's no point. Please sit down, Charlie. Mama Kutsi will make you a cup of tea, won't you, Ma?
0: I suppose so.
1: Now then, Charlie, how is life treating you?
3: Very well, Ma.
1: Now, Charlie, you were saying that everything is going well. That's very good. I was wondering, though, whether you had made up your mind about doing that charity parachute jump for Ma Potokwani. It's for the orphans, you know. A very good cause.
4: Yes. Somebody has to look after the children, and it's usually the women, isn't it? It's because certain young men run around having fun and forgetting that fun leads to children. That is a big problem in this country. All those men having fun and all those women looking after the children.
3: Don't you look at me, Mama Kutsi. Did you hear what she said, Mara Motwe? She said that I am responsible for all these children. Did you hear?
1: I don't think that she said that, Charlie. She said that there were some young men who do such things. She did not say that you were one. Not directly.
3: She is a lady with a problem, ma'am.
1: Well, let's not talk about that, Charlie. Let's get back to this charity parachute jump. I thought that you were keen to do it, and Ma Potokwani would be very grateful. All those children.
4: Yes, all those children without fathers.
3: I don't know whether I want to do that jump, ma. I'm not sure.
1: But think of all the attention you would get. The newspapers, the girls.
3: I don't need all those girls running after me. Actually, I'm seeing a lady at the moment.
4: Aha! We'd heard about that. A lady with a car of her own.
3: Please tell her to mind her own business, ma.
1: Well, somebody did tell me that you were seeing this lady, Charlie. That is nice for you and for her too, I'm sure.
4: An older lady, isn't she, Charlie? Maybe it's an auntie.
3: Did you hear that, Mara Mutwe? She's always saying things like that about me.
1: I'm sure that she didn't mean to be rude. So, there is this lady, Charlie. Does she not want you to do the parachute jump? Is that the trouble?
3: Maybe.
1: You spoke to her about it?
3: Yes, I spoke to her. I told her that I might be doing it, and she said that it was a very bad idea. She said that she had read about a man in the Botswana Defense Force who jumped out of an aeroplane and forgot to pull the cord. He hit the ground.
4: You would, wouldn't you?
3: I'm not talking to you, ma. And she said that this late soldier had been given a lot of training, but he still did not pull the cord.
1: I think that sometimes one freezes, especially when something is happening very quickly. One becomes paralyzed.
3: Poor man. What if he remembered just before he hit the ground? What then?
1: I don't think we should talk about that. You are a strong young man with a good brain. You would remember.
3: My girlfriend does not want me to do this.
4: Who is this girlfriend of yours, Charlie? If she is older than you, then why is there no man already?
3: She is not with her husband. There is no other man, only me.
4: Not with her husband. That is very interesting. So, you are seeing a married woman. How about that, ma? Charlie is seeing a married woman.
3: He is in Johannesburg. He is far away.
4: Oh, you think that makes a difference?
3: I don't care what you think, Mama Kutsi. In fact, I don't care what any of you think. I don't have to sit here and be lectured. My girlfriend has a lot of money. She has a Mercedes Benz, actually. I don't have to stay here and say, yes, boss, no, boss. I'm going. That's it.
1: No, Charlie. You can't do that. You've got your apprenticeship to think about. You can't throw all of that away.
3: I have better things to do, ma. I've had enough of being here. I've put up with all this long enough.
1: So, no parachute jump?
3: No, thank you. I suggest you get Mama Kutsi to do that. And tell her to be careful that people don't look up her skirt as she comes down. That would be funny.
1: Charlie left us, I'm sorry to say. Mr. JLB Metekoni did his best to get him to change his mind, but he seemed

0: set on going off now that he had found this older woman with her Mercedes-Benz. And I sat there drinking my cup of bush tea and thinking about how everything was going wrong. We had lost Charlie, which would lead to problems in the garage. He had decided not to help Mapo Tokwane, which meant that I would have to battle to stop Mr. JLB Metekuni from feeling morally obliged to do that ridiculous parachute jump. And most worrying of all, I knew that Noti was coming back to see me, to ask me for the money that he wanted to borrow. Some loan that would be. I had the money, but I knew that if I gave it to him, I would never see it again. At least I had something to fight back with there, but I dreaded seeing him again, even if I had this new weapon given to me by his mother. There are times when the world seems to be a very difficult place. This was one of those times, I think, but as I sat there, going over all these things in my mind, I remembered who I was and where I was. I was Precious Ramotswe, owner of the number one ladies' detective agency, daughter of that great man, Obed Ramotswe, who is now late. And where was I? I was in Botswana, which is the finest country in Africa. I did not have to give up. I would not give up. So I finished my tea and rose to my feet. The owner of the number one ladies' detective agency would not be defeated by these little setbacks. I looked at my assistant, Mama Kutsi, and asked her whether she was ready to get back to work, to get back to sorting things out. "I'm worried about Charlie," I said. "We cannot let this older woman lead him into disaster." And Mama Kutsi, who felt a little bit guilty about making fun of him now, said that she would help.
1: "But before that, Ma, let me make you another cup of tea."
0: "A good idea, Ma. Then we will begin."
2: The number one ladies' detective agency was written and dramatized by Alexander McCall Smith. Ma Ramotswe was played by Claire Benedict, Ma Makutsi by Nadine Marshall, and Ma Potokwani by Janice Akwa. Futi Raji Futi was played by Jude Akawudike, Ma Holonga by Ajua Ando, Charlie by Chuck Iwuji, Ma Makoti by Ali Parsons, Noti Makoti by Danny Sapani, and Mr. Fanopi by Ben Thomas. The director was Kirsty Williams.

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6: Calling all detectives. People go to school to study all sorts of subjects. But I once had a case where somebody was studying how to be a murderer. That is the situation on this page from my casebook. The casebook of Jerry Browning, private detective. A private detective like me, Jerry Browning, gets his education in the School of Hard Knocks. And the way he knows he's passing the course is because he's still alive. The man who came into my office introduced himself as Richard Gibby. I'm a chemistry instructor at Dunlop College, Mr. Browning. Professor Logan does the actual teaching. I supervise the students' laboratory experiments. I knew the school. It had a good reputation. Do you work with the day or the night classes, Mr. Gibby?
7: The night classes. We get people of all ages, all backgrounds in our night sessions. Quite different from the daytime enrollment.
6: I would imagine so. What's your trouble, Mr. Gibby? Thefts? Gibby nodded.
7: Yes, but not the kind you might think. Mr. Browning, somebody has enrolled in that chemistry class for some sinister purpose. A quantity of poisons has disappeared from our lab supplies. I'm afraid somebody is learning to be a murderer.
6: Whom else have you told this to?
7: Nobody. The lab supplies are my personal responsibility. I don't have very much money, but I do need help.
6: I'll help you, Mr. Gibby. I've always wanted to...

0: personal responsibility. I don't have very much money, but I do need help.
1: I'll help you, Mr. Gibby. I've always wanted to meet a murderer while he was learning the business. When poisons disappeared from a night school chemistry lab, I agreed to find the potential murderer. The next evening, I had an interview with Professor Logan just before his class assembled. He was a handsome man in his early 40s, very different from the average idea of a professor. Jerry Brown, eh? Why are you entering the class in the middle of the semester, Mr. Brown?
0: Well, Professor, I just want to brush up on chemistry for my own satisfaction.
1: Logan nodded. Well, all right, since Mr. Gibby is satisfied with your qualifications. So there I was, Jerry Brown, student, trying to figure out which was the business end of a Bunsen burner. The classroom sessions with Logan weren't bad. I could sit quietly and study the students, of whom there were about 20. The lab sessions, even with Gibby there to help me bluff my way by, were harder. There's a lot of tricky apparatus in a lab, and if you're not careful... A test tube of acid I knocked off the table hissed viciously as it hit the floor. A blonde girl working alongside of me jumped to escape the spatter. Instantly, a red-headed young guy rushed over to her, made sure she hadn't been hurt. I don't know anything about chemistry, but I know all about the look he gave her. That was love. Just then, Gibby came over, did something about the acid on the floor, gave me a hurt look. A boy and girl went back to their experiments, but not before he murmured,
2: "How about buying you a hamburger after class, Betty?"
1: A girl shook her head, said something about having promised Professor Logan that she'd help correct the papers from another class. The classroom session under Professor Logan followed the lab session. It was a long lecture about carbon chains and almost put me to sleep. After class, the blonde girl remained in a seat while the rest of us filed out. Gibby cornered me after the rest of the students had left.
3: "Well, Mr. Browning, do you know who the thief is?"
1: "No, it's much too soon to tell. Who's the blonde girl and that red-headed guy?"
3: "She's Betty Walker. The boy is Randall Forrester. They call him Red. You don't suspect them?"
1: I shrugged. "I suspect everybody."
3: "Well, see you tomorrow, Mr. Gibby."
1: After a week, I had the students pretty well sorted in my mind. There were three budding romances going on, including the one between Betty and Red, which last wasn't going too smoothly. It seemed Betty had part of her tuition refunded because she helped Professor Logan. And Red didn't like that a bit. On the following Monday after the lab class, Professor Logan wasn't on hand to deliver a lecture. Instead, the dean of the college walked in.
4: "I am sorry to say Professor Logan will be away for a few days because of a death in his family."
1: I got the story from Gibby after class.
3: "It's dreadful, Browning. Mrs. Logan died suddenly a few hours ago. At first they thought it was indigestion, then heart attack. Browning, do you suppose there can be any connection between her death and the stolen poisons?"
1: "I don't know. But if somebody hated Logan and wanted to strike at him, that might be a way." Late that night, I had a talk with the coroner. "Look, doctor, I hate to start anything. Mrs. Logan's death has been diagnosed as heart attack. But if you suspected poison and made an autopsy on your own initiative, it might prove interesting." A week later, Professor Logan was back. During that time, with him out of the way, the romance between Betty and Red really flourished. Now it was ready for another setback. Logan called his class to order, apologized for his absence in a dry, tight voice. Then the hour drew to a close.
5: "Betty, Miss Walker, if you'll be good enough to remain a few minutes after class, I'd like to discuss the work that has accumulated during my absence."
1: Alongside of me, Red started to say something. I took his arm. "Come on outside, Red, I want to talk to you." He was so surprised, he let me propel him out of the room.
3: "Hey, what's the big idea?"
1: "The big idea is that I'm a detective and that Mrs. Logan died of poisoning. Come on, you and I have some talking to do." What I was waiting for happened two nights later in Logan's class.
5: "Mr. Forrester, I'm not satisfied with your lab experiments on cellulose. Tonight after class, I suggest you repeat the experiment and report to me tomorrow."
1: I met the boy after class.

0: I'll send Red.
1: Yeah, but I'm a little scared.
0: Don't worry. You'll have plenty of protection. It happened 10 minutes after the boy left for the lab. Logan was the first one in the lab, and even before he got there, he was moaning about that poor red-headed boy and how careless he'd always been with explosive chemicals. Nothing to worry about, Professor. Red is right in back of you. There was nobody in the lab when your bomb went off. Logan grabbed for a bottle of cyanide, but I knocked it out of his hand. He wasn't going to get off that easy. He had a date with high voltage. And finally, he kept it. He'd been stealing the poisons in order to get rid of his wife and pave the way to marrying Betty. And when it looked as though Red Forrester might be in the way, well, what's one murder more to a man like that? What he didn't know was that as soon as his wife's death was properly diagnosed, he'd been under constant police surveillance. Like I said, people are like chemistry. Get the wrong combination, and you'll have the kind of explosion that spells murder. Listen next time to Calling All Detectives, Mystery Drama, Mystery Quiz, and a chance for you to match wits with yours truly, Jerry Browning, Private Detective.
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16: Yes?
17: Mr. Powers? Yep.
16: Yes, this is Powers.
17: You will follow instructions as agreed?
16: Oh, yes. What are they?
17: You will come to the southwest corner of Jackson and Carter at precisely midnight in your car. You will be met there and you will be given directions. What is the license number of your auto, please?
16: 3Y5989.
17: Ah, very, very, very good. Now, one more matter. You will have with you the agreed amount of money in small unmarked bills. You understand, of course, in a transaction such as this, we cannot accept your check.
15: In the interest of good citizenship and law enforcement, we present Crime Does Not Pay, based on the famous Metro-Goldwyn-Mayer series of short subjects. In just a moment, you'll hear Imported Headache, starring Joseph Gulop.

0: Now, Crime Does Not Pay, starring Joseph Bulloff as Walter Dryden in Imported Headache. Most crimes are a cross between a jigsaw puzzle and a piece of tangled cord. The criminal must fit all the pieces of his crime together in the planning period, and the police must untangle the skein of cord from whatever single loose end they may discover. The perfect example of this is Walter Dryden, a German of Nazi extraction, one might say. Walter was thorough in his planning, perhaps a little too thorough for the tastes of his hoodlum assistants, Harry Soapsmith and Bob Late.
1: All right, Harry. Stop here.
2: Okay, if you say so, boss.
1: I have thought so.
3: Ain't nothing around here but an empty road, boss.
1: I will do the thinking. You will execute. That is the arrangement.
3: Sure, sure. Okay, but maybe we'd like to know how this fits together.
2: Yeah.
3: First, we all go to drugstores and buy 10-cent bottles of aspirin. Then you send Jersey to swipe a couple of cops' uniforms from a costume place. What's aspirin got to do with cops' outfits?
2: Yeah, I don't get it either, boss. Tonight we hijack a truck. I mean, it is...
1: Well, not necessary for you to know. The less you know, the better.
2: Well, you could tell us something, boss.
1: Very, very well, then. I will tell you this much. I'm subject to headaches, so you buy for me the aspirin. And I think Bob and Jesse will be very handsome policemen. As for the truck, I have a deal in mind. To do this business, a truck is necessary. So we take one. In fact, we take the one now coming around the curve. Americans own too many trucks. So now one American will own one less truck. And we will make money. Money, Harry. Block the road.
2: Right.
1: What if he don't see us?
4: He sees us.
1: He stops now. Harry, stay at the wheel. Pop and I will take care of this. I understand, Pop, you have had some experience driving trucks.
3: Yeah, I used to.
5: Hey, get that tire jalopy out of the road.
1: We cannot for the moment. You will be patient, please.
5: You want a hand shoveler?
1: Aha! It will be a pleasure to accept your assistance.
5: Okay. What's the matter? The engine got dead on you?
2: Well, that engine's okay. It sounds like a watch.
1: All right, Bob. As you say, mop him.
2: Hey, what the... Hey,
1: there we are. Excellent. Now then, push this so powerful young American into the ditch. On his face, I would prefer to...
3: You know, boss, sometimes I think you rub it in just a little bit too much.
1: You think? With what? Now then, Bob, you will drive the truck. I will ride with Harry. You will follow us at approximately 40 yards and will follow the signals on the back of the car for turns. Now we have a truck. We have aspirin and we have uniforms. We are ready. From now on, you will see why they call me Walter Einstein Dryden. 1, 2, 3, and we will have money. Money, Harry.
6: Handle that for me, Miss Gould. And have the shipping room check the orders from Golden Drugs and Matson Stores. Now then, Mr. Dryden.
1: We have a proposition, Mr. Powers. A proposition dealing with aspirin. Excellent aspirin. Direct from the manufacturer in Germany.
6: No. Real German aspirin.
1: Made by the original manufacturer. Now back in business.
6: Import duty on that stuff's pretty high.
1: There has been no duty paid on this shipment. You see, I have connections in Germany.
6: Well, then how did you get it in... Oh, I understand. I'm not sure I care to do business with you, Mr. Dryden.
1: No one except the three of us and the driver of my truck needs to know that this shipment was duty-free.
6: Keep talking, Mr. Dryden.
1: You will have quite a shipment for your regular customers at a cost to you of approximately 30 cents on the dollar.
6: How do I know the product is certified pure?
1: A sample, Mr. Powers.
6: The label's authentic enough. The contents?
1: Will stand analysis, Mr. Powers.
6: All right. As long as the stuff is pure, why not? I'll buy as much as you have.
1: A truckload, Mr. Powers.
4: A trailer truck, sir.
6: Well, now, that's a lot of aspirin. What's the price?
1: I will notify you when the shipment is ready. You will, of course, accept my inventory.
6: I have to, I guess.
1: Very, very well. In a few days, I will call you, and at that time, I will advise you where delivery will be made and how much this shipment will cost you.
6: Yes?
7: Mr. Powers? Yep.
6: This is Powers.
7: You will follow instructions as agreed?
6: Oh, yes. What are they?
7: You will come to the southwest corner of Jackson and Carter at precisely midnight in your car. You will be met there and you will be given directions. What is the license number of your auto, please?
6: 3Y5989.
7: Ah, very, very well. One more matter. You will have the agreed amount of money in small, unmarked bills. You understand, of course, in a transaction such as this, we cannot accept your check.
6: Yes, I understand. One thing, we haven't yet agreed on how much. You said that...
7: Yes. Excuse me, of course. The price is $5,000.
6: That's a lot of aspirin.
7: I'm given to understand Americans have a lot of headaches.

0: Mr. Powers. Good evening. Or is it good morning, to be precise?
1: Morning, driver. Your associate takes no chances. He blindfolded me at Carter and Jackson, wouldn't let me take the darn thing off until we were just outside this place.
0: Harry is very thorough.
1: Yes.
0: He learned that from me. Ah, but Harry, you did not make Mr. Powers any more uncomfortable. That was absolutely necessary.
2: Oh, no, boss. Of course not.
0: Ah, very good, very good. My apologies for any inconveniences, Mr. Powers. But these precautions are necessary. You see, there have been cases of men reneging on a transaction and causing much trouble.
1: Don't worry about that. I'm in this almost as deeply as you are.
0: Oh, yes, yes, that is so, that is so.
1: This is the truck?
0: A large one, yeah.
1: Mm-hmm. Full load?
0: You doubt it? Harry, open the truck.
2: Right, boss.
1: Well, now, look, you don't have to go to all this trouble for me.
0: My word has been doubted. Now you must have proof.
2: It's open, boss.
0: Select a carton, Harry. Any carton.
1: You've sure got it packed to the roof.
2: How's this one, boss?
0: Very good. Open the carton.
2: Check.
1: I don't see any custom house stamps on this carton, driver.
0: No? But you will see inside the carton. Well, so?
1: That's the stuff, all right.
0: Very well, then. Harry, put back the carton and close the truck.
2: Check, boss.
0: And now, Powers, the money, if you please.
1: Here? Why not at my warehouse?
0: I deliver to you here. I accept no responsibility for delivery, except to permit my man to drive the truck. I must be paid now.
1: All right. If you insist.
0: I insist.
1: Here you are. 5,000. Nothing larger than a 20.
0: Thank you, Mr. Powers.
1: Don't you want to count it?
0: I take your word, Mr. Powers. Come. Harry will drive. We will follow in your car.
1: Well, now, don't you want the address of my warehouse?
0: But we know that already, Mr. Powers.
1: Oh.
0: Walter Dryden is very thorough. He always knows all about his customers before he begins to do business with them.

0: Your American rules are efficient, Mr. Powers. Not, of course, as well planned as our Autobahn, but efficient nevertheless.
1: As an exponent of the nation where efficiency is a household god, I'll take that as a compliment, Raven.
0: You may say so.
2: Quick! The brakes, the truck is slowing down.
3: What's going on up there?
2: Patience, Mr. Powers. No doubt we shall know it in a moment.
3: Why should we have to stop on this road at this hour? In our headlights. Gripen, those are cops. Come on.
4: Wait a minute here. Hurry up now. Make it snappy. Let's see what's in that truck.
5: Okay, officer. I'm going as fast as I can. I ain't no machine, you know.
6: There's a little thing in your head, you understand?
5: Yes, sir. Yes, sir.
3: Officer, what's the meaning of this? Who are you?
1: That's my car.
6: Open the car from here. Aspirin, imported. No custom house stamp. This is the load, Joe.
0: What load, if I may ask, officer?
4: These roads have all been posted. We're watching for a load of smuggled aspirin. And this is it. You'll have to come with us, all of you.
0: Now, tell me, officers, is it possible there might be some way to, smooth this small difficulty?
4: What are you driving at, Bob?
0: One truck more or less, who would know?
6: Sounds like attempting to bribe an officer to me.
3: Raven, please, perhaps you better not to leave this to me. How much more money do we have on you? About 1,000. Maybe a little more.
0: Very well. Gentlemen, if I may suggest it, a wallet found on the road. With say, $2,000 in it. Just found there, over there. After we have driven off. This could not be construed as a bribe.
6: Well, could be. Could be.
0: Thank you, gentlemen. Close up the van, Harry. Drive on slowly. Mr. Powers, I will put up $1,000 if you will. No further trouble.
3: Well, if I have any trouble, I could lose my license.
0: Okay. Well, there's mine. And mine. In this wallet. And so on the road. Let us go, Mr. Powers, before these fine gentlemen change their minds.
3: Best $1,000 I ever spent in my life.
6: How'd you like that, Bob? Slick that guy, Wallace. Slick as oil.
2: And that sucker, Powers. Yipe, Jersey, but he's been thinking beautiful, beautiful. $6,000 for a phony bribe and a stolen truck. A stolen truck loaded with one carton of drugstore-bought aspirin and the rest empty as a sucker's in. Jersey, my boy, I'd wear a cop's outfit for Walter driving any day. For what's going to be our share of this little job.
7: In just a moment, Crime Does Not Pay will continue with Imported Headache.

0: Now we continue with Crime Does Not Pay, starring Joseph Bulloff as Walter Dryden in Imported Headache. The jigsaw puzzle was complete. One truck, one carton of aspirin, one buyer eager for a special bargain, two imitation policemen. Total take, $6,000. There was great glee at Walter Dryden's headquarters later that eventful morning.
1: Hey, fellas, do I make a good cop or do I make a good cop? Keep a civil tongue in your head, Buck.
2: All right, men. Now, this here is business. Our first split, as you say in America.
3: And what do they say in Dutchland, boy?
2: In the fatherland, we do not waste time on idle laughter. Now, then. I have here $6,000 in American money.
4: That much he likes about America.
2: Now, enough of this nonsense. As agreed, I receive half. The remainder is divided equally among the three of you. Therefore, $3,000 to me, $1,000 to each of you.
3: Hey, thanks, boy.
1: Yeah, thanks.
5: Me too. That's the easiest grand I ever picked up in my life.
3: Yeah, easy. Maybe too easy.
2: How so, Harry?
3: Well, suppose his Powers character talks.
2: The good Mr. Powers will not talk. Americans never admit they're suckers.
3: If they get mad enough?
2: Nonsense. After all, what did he get for his $6,000? One stolen truck? One carton of aspirin? One release from imitation policemen? No. Our good friend will not talk.
6: Look, Mr. Powers, you don't seem to realize the position you're in.
7: All I know, Lieutenant, is that I bought something. I didn't get what I paid for, but I did have a, well, valuable experience, period.
6: I think you'd better talk, Mr. Powers.
7: Lieutenant Collister, I don't think I like your tone.
6: You like our jail even less.
7: On what charge?
6: Possession of a stolen truck, and in a pinch, theft of that truck. Your arrest won't help your reputation any, and we can prove possession of that truck. Possession of stolen goods, in other words. So let's stop kidding, Powers. You have a duty as a citizen, and you're going to do that duty.
7: Nobody likes to admit he's been a fool, Lieutenant.
6: Not even to catch the man who made a fool of him?
7: Walter Dryden has disappeared, vanished.
6: Dryden sounds German.
7: Yes, plenty. Saber scar and all. Acts and talks like a real Nazi.
6: About 5'10", broad shoulders, brown hair and blue eyes. Behaves like a Prussian officer.
7: Yes, that's a good description.
6: Several agencies are interested in him, including the Immigration Service.
7: Illegal entry?
6: We have reason to believe so.
7: This is a big country, Lieutenant. You'll never find him.
6: Won't we? Look, Powers, you've finally given us an end of the cord. We've a neat mess to untangle, but with patience, I think we'll get him.

0: Yeah?
1: May I speak to Walter Driver, please?
0: Who wants him?
1: David Carr of Carr & Son Hotel Drug.
0: I'll see if he's here. Hey, boss. Boss, Carr of Carr & Sons wants to talk to you.
2: Ah, so I'd be concerned. I will talk. Walter Driven here? How do you do, Mr. Carr?
1: Well, thank you. Mr. Driven, I understand you have a lot of aspirin.
2: I'm subject to headaches, Mr. Carr.
1: Aspirin for sale cheap.
2: How would you know this?
1: It's my business to know things like this.
2: Ah, I see. And you would like to engage in a transaction with me?
1: If the price is right, yes, then the product. We're a very reputable concern, Mr. Driver.
2: I know. I've heard of you.
1: Will you be good enough to call on us with a sample?
2: I shall be delighted, Mr. Carr. Tomorrow, let us say, at 11 o'clock.
1: I'll be expecting you. Goodbye.
2: Goodbye, Mr. Carr. The fish are biting.
0: What do you use for bait?
2: Ah, let it be known in certain quarters that bargains are, shall we say, obtainable at a price. Well, now, let us start our proceedings. It will be necessary, as usual, to find a suitable truck.
3: Carr speaking.
4: Driving here. Tomorrow night.
3: What time? Where?
4: Midnight. Seaford and West Fillmore.
3: Very well.
4: And have the money with you in small, unmarked bills. Understand?
3: So this is your warehouse, Driven.
2: And this is the truck, Mr. Carr. Packed completely, floor to roof, with the product you're paying for.
3: May I see some of it, please?
2: Oh, Harry? Open a carton for Mr. Carr.
0: Check.
2: Harry is the driver of the truck. He will precede us to your warehouse.
0: There you are, Mr. Carr. Genuine imported aspirin.
3: So I see. All right, Driven, let's get going. Driven, I must admit I admire your enterprise.
2: Thank you, Mr. Carr.
3: For some reason, I have the impression that you haven't been in our country very long.
2: No, not too long.
3: You certainly have caught on to our ways, or seem to have.
2: It is an ancient expression, do as the Romans. To which I add, America is the land of golden opportunity. White gold,
3: For all of us in a deal like this.
2: Yeah, you do so.
3: I suppose it's none of my business, but I would like to know. How did you happen to come to America?
2: Mr. Carr, when one sees opportunity die in one's fatherland, one seeks success in other places. I came here. There was a small, as you say, nest egg, which I successfully had placed here before the war. Against just such a contingency. Quite simple.
3: My admiration increases as you speak. Go on.
2: As for my entry through the golden portals, that was accomplished. Now let us leave it at that.
3: In other words, it's none of my business.
2: Slow down, Mr. Carr. Harry's flashing the lights on the truck.
3: So I notice. Something wrong up there?
2: Perhaps an accident along the road. It is well to stop for such things.
3: You'll know before very long.
5: All right, Bob, open up the truck. We
0: want to
5: see what you got in there.
0: Okay, officer, of course.
3: Smoke, cop, let's see what's up, driving.
2: Of course.
6: Yeah, this is the stuff, all right. Yeah, aspirin and no custom house stamp. These fellas with you, Bob?
0: Look, I just drive a truck. I don't ask no questions. I'm working for him.
6: Which one of you owns this truck?
2: I do, officer.
5: All right, let's see the registration.
2: Don't you think, gentlemen, we can talk this over?
3: If all you gentlemen will remain where you are, and the headlights of my car and Lieutenant Collins' suit...
6: The sucker's got a gun!
0: Hey, he's no sucker, he's a cop!
3: We're car all four of them. Right, Lieutenant, including our nasty friend here with his contempt for the efficiency of America.
2: So, a government spy, a trap!
6: Why not? You should know about these things, Driven, known as Alex Tribal, wanted for war crime.
7: No doubt about him, Collister. That saber scar would mark him any place.
0: Hey, boss, were you a Nazi?
2: This surprises you, Harry.
0: Hey, look,
7: Lieutenant, Mr. Carr, me and Pop in Jersey, we don't know anything except about the aspirin.
8: We'll sing, Lieutenant. We'll get you to work.
3: Thanks, boys, but Investigator Matson here of the Immigration Service has plenty on your boss.
9: Plenty. Mind if I take him directly, Lieutenant?
3: Not at all.
9: Well, then, with due thanks to your Detective Carr, Walter Driven, alias Alex Tribal, you're under federal arrest, charged with illegal entry into the United States.
8: I do not thank you, Kelly. I do not thank at all. First, you will capture my wife.
3: What's the hold of him, Jackson? He wants the truck.
10: All right, you three. Down. Right down fast.
8: Okay.
9: No hurry, Collister. Watch.
7: Truck starts slowly, Collister, but a bullet in the tire will ruin him every time. All right, let's dig him out of that cab, shall we? I doubt if he's hurt very much. And maybe that's too bad as far as Mr. Nazi Driven is concerned.
11: Fine does not pay. Joseph Bulloff, who was starred as Walter Driven in Imported Headache, will be back with you in just a moment.

0: Now here in person is Joseph Bulow.
1: Criminals like Walter Dryden operate their schemes on two points. They believe first that all Americans are ashamed to admit when they have been taken. Second, that most of us give in very easily to the temptation of an easy dollar, even though the business involved may be somewhat on the shady side. In fact, the success of much of our organized crime is based on exactly the same ideas. It follows, then, that when we ourselves wake up and cease to aid and abet this kind of criminal, however unconsciously we may be doing so now, we will have taken a long step toward removing the profit from crime of all kinds. It is up to us, ourselves, to make sure that at all times, in all ways, crime does not pay.
0: Thank you, Mr. Bulow. 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The events, characters, and names used in the story you've just heard are fictitious. Any similarity is purely coincidental.

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0: I don't say anything funny.
1: Well, because you weren't there when it happened, Sailor.
0: But I was, darling.
1: You sure were, Jenny. Will I ever forget that Mardi Gras with you and Rio? And how about that time in Acapulco spearfishing by torchlight? The fun we had in the snow in the Swiss Alps.
0: You pull sleds, too, Jenny?
1: Why don't you go warm yourself a saucer of milk? What's the matter with you, Sailor? Jenny's an old crony.
0: Crony? Now there's a word. How do you spell it? C-R-O-N-E?
1: Look, Sailor, Jenny and I want to talk about old times. You'd be bored. Nothing would interest you. You know how it is. So why don't you... Well, why don't you, Sailor?
0: All right, I will. Bye, fellas. Both of you.
1: Hi, Jenny.
2: Slate, darling. How's Slate?
1: I think about you sometimes. You happy?
2: Here, now. With you, looking at you, watching you. Saying Slate and knowing you will answer and not an echo. But the other times, most of the times, no, I haven't been happy, darling.
1: There was a Sunday there when I picked up the papers and saw you in a wedding dress beside a man in striped pants. I don't remember the whole week after that.
2: He's here in Havana. I'm going to leave him, Slate.
1: So many things we could have done.
2: Did you hear me? I'm frightened of him. Afraid he might kill me, Slate. He's that kind of a man. I'm going to leave him.
1: Then what, Jenny?
2: I'll come back to you. You want that, don't you? You're Slate Shannon, remember? And I'm Jenny. And they were the old times. I'll come back to you, Slate.

0: You can pack all my things, Paul. Let them run through your fingers. It'll be something to remember me by.
1: Look, Jimmy. Anything you want, any price, I can do things for you no other man can do.
0: Good. Sit on the suitcase for me, will you, darling? You're so strong. I never can close these things.
1: Of course. See, Jenny, just with my hands.
0: Oh, your powerful hands. I could almost regret leaving them. I brought you something, darling, my going-away present to you.
1: Don't play with me.
0: It's
1: don't.
0: It's a sign, Paul. A sign that says vacant. You can hang it on my door.
1: Jenny, come back. Whatever you need, whatever you want.
0: Beg, darling. Get down on your knees and beg. What do you know? He's doing it.
2: Help you with your bag, lady?
0: Good evening, Bart. Kiss me, Bart.
2: Sure, lady. How did it go?
0: You should have seen him, Bart, on his knees.
2: Why not? Everybody kneels before he dies. Doesn't everybody?
0: We'll ask Shannon how my husband died when he kills him for me.
2: And Shannon will do that for you, lady?
0: Anything I want. He owes me for the fun times we had together.
3: Hello, Slade.
4: Hi, sailor.
3: This where you've been all this time? Standing out here on the beach, staring at the moon and kicking sand?
4: What do you want?
3: You, mostly. You want me to go away?
4: No. I've got no right to tell you what to do.
3: You had, up until this afternoon. Until Ginny. You in love with her?
4: Once.
3: Why?
4: I've been thinking about it, about Ginny. Why? I can't figure it. I don't know if I want to.
3: I want to tell you something, big man. Get her out of the hotel.
4: You crazy?
3: Get her out, Slate.
4: What's the matter with you? Jenny's a guest. She rented a suite. She's got as much right to move into Shannon's place as anybody.
3: As much right as me?
4: You or anybody.
3: I just coined a cliche, friend of mine. She goes or I go.
4: You giving me your notice, sailor? All right.
3: Kidding, aren't you?
4: So long, sailor.
3: You know what you just did?
4: Yeah, I said so long.
3: You told me to get out of your life.
4: That's the way you heard it. That's the way it was.
3: Just like that. No toast, one to the other. No big speeches, how grand it was. Nothing.
4: Yeah. That was all of it.
3: Goodbye, Slate.
5: Senorita Duval, the honor you do my decrepit little theatrical agency. I cannot stand it.
3: Here's a hanky. Blow my 10% of your nose.
5: Gracias.
3: Revive yourself. I can do other tricks, too. I sing in the shower.
5: You got something there. But we knock out the shower. Too corny. I see it. I see it. You in a swimsuit.
3: And in a white dress. Got a job for me, Akila?
5: Off the shoulder?
3: It buttons at the throat.
5: Off the shoulder, get you raves from the music critics.
3: Off the dime, Akila. Is there a job for me?
5: You open tonight at the Club Flamingo. Slate Shannon will be your call boy?
3: Who's Slate Shannon?
5: That is how I like to hear a girl female performer talk. Especially when...
3: Watch it, kid. I got a trick you don't know about. I call it a right cross.
5: We will have such a lovely 10% together.
3: Keep the hanky, agent. It's a down payment on what I'll owe you.

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0: Alma, señorita Duval, you were magnífico, splendid, so tip-top. Por favor, go take another bow. For me, the best agent a señorita ever had.
1: Did you see them out there?
0: The customers? Hair is on the floor from the tearing out of heads. Such a reception.
1: I'm talking about Slate Shannon and that girl with him. The way they were looking at each other.
0: Oh, disagreement numero one, you and me. Mr. Shannon look at you all the time. In fact, señorita, he has sent back a note. Here.
1: Tear it up.
0: Señorita.
1: Tear it up.
0: The note says he will come back to your room dressing a while after you have sung. It says he has been looking for you.
1: Tell him to go kiss a light socket. I don't want to see him.
0: Ay, how like my wife numero two she is. How just like...
2: Where is she, Chico?
0: In there. But you cannot see her.
2: One side.
0: To say one side to Aquila is to court jabs in the nose, senor. You will see.
2: Show me.
0: See it. Jabs in the nose.
2: You get my note, sailor?
1: What do you want here?
2: I don't know. Maybe I made a mistake. Ginny and me.
1: Well?
2: Something's missing. Help me out, sailor. I'm trying to tell you something.
1: Get out of here.
2: Now, why don't you just listen to me?
1: You listen. I want you out of here.
2: Sailor. All right.

0: Is that you, Slice?
1: Yeah. I want to talk to you, Jenny.
2: Come in, Slate Shannon. You're wearing a look I remember. The one you had when you left me in Rome.
1: You remember it, huh? Hmm.
2: Pasted in my scrapbook of losses. So I'd know the reason for the nights without sleep.
1: Look, Jenny, I want you to go away.
2: You're making small talk.
1: So I can get my bearings, so I can pick out what's a memory and what's for real.
2: For the Val thing or me, huh?
1: I want it to be straight and clean.
2: Slate Shannon. This is the what that's for real. This. And this.
1: Don't look now, Jenny, but someone's peeking over our shoulders.
2: My husband. The husband that would rather have me dead than lose me. Isn't that right, husband mine?
3: Get your things, Jenny. You're coming back to me.
2: You spoiled it, Paul. Like you spoiled everything else you could have had with me. Throw him out, Slate. He brings a chill into my room.
3: Get your things, Jenny. Or do you want me to beat you until you beg to come back, till you want it?
2: Slate. Slate, he means it. He'll kill me.
1: Relax, Jenny. You heard the lady, Mr. Ward. Right now, she doesn't care for you. You'll leave her cold.
3: It's you she wanted. I can deal with a man like you.
1: You spoil the natty crease in your flannels, Mr. Ward.
3: I can deal.
1: You don't care about the crease, huh? Maybe I can give you a new one.
3: You took her.
1: You're a good kid. Real.
2: He'll kill you, Slate. He'll kill you.
1: Yeah. Hey, good at that. He's an ox.
2: This bookend, Slate. Hit him with it. He'll kill you. He's going for a gun.
1: I don't...
2: Take it. He'll shoot you.
1: Yeah. Your husband was good. Real good.
2: Not anymore, Slate. I think you've killed him.
1: What are you talking about?
2: You've killed him. Stay, Slate. Don't run. I'll tell them it was for me. I'll tell them that...
1: I wish I could be there to hear you, Jenny. I wish a lot of things.
2: Don't run, Slate. Stay with me.
1: Put it in that scrapbook of yours. Now we both won't sleep.

0: places.
1: Watch your language, King. I'm back.
0: Lady Sailor.
1: Hi. Miss me?
0: There is only bitterness when you're gone.
1: Yeah, when I'm here, too. It's pretty bitter what happened to Slade, isn't it?
0: Mr. Slade would not want to kill a man. I do not believe it, Lady Sailor. I do not believe what the papers say.
1: That Paul Ward is lying on a hospital cot, and it's a flip of a peso whether he lives or dies. You don't believe that?
0: Please, Lady Sailor.
1: And that the police are looking for Slate. Charge, attempted murder. Motive, a husband who wants his wife back. That you don't believe either, huh, King?
0: Nor you, because you came back to Mr. Slate.
1: Yeah, I came back.
0: And you will help him?
1: Long enough to kiss the boy goodbye and give him back to Ginny. Where do you think he's hiding, King?
0: This I do not know. But perhaps Mrs. Jenny Ward.
1: Yeah. Slate likes to share secrets with her. Memories, dying husbands. She's still here at the hotel?
0: No, she at 56 Paseo Batista. I overheard when I carry she bags to the cab.
1: Well, you come too, King. I'll need you to lace my gloves.

0: That you, Bianco?
1: Slade? Is that you, Slade?
0: Yeah. I'll throw you a line. I'm going to tie up my boat here. Got it?
1: I got it. All secure, Slade.
0: How you been, Bianco?
2: Me? Great. What are you doing here, kid? This key's off the beaten path. You figure I'm going shrimp fishing or something?
0: No. You mind if I stay at your shack for a while?
2: I guess.
0: Let's go. Just throw me a couple of palm fronds in the corner. I need sleep.
2: Yes, you do. You need a lot of things, kid. Come on in. I turn off the radio, Shelley.
0: Oh, leave it on.
2: Why waste the battery? I can tell you by heart what it's going to say.
0: That's how you amuse yourself. You memorize commercials.
2: This one's got a price of $10,000. Offered by Mrs. Ginny Ward for the capture, dead or alive, of a slate shot.

0: Gonna say.
1: That's how you amuse yourself. You memorize commercials.
2: This one's got a price of $10,000. Offered by Mrs. Ginny Ward for the capture, dead or alive, of Slate Shannon. Radio's been spilling like that all day, Slate. You're a fugitive, huh?
1: You heard it?
2: $10,000. My, my. Dead or alive, too, the man said.
1: How do you figure it, Bianco? First she said... Ah, what difference does it make?
2: You said you were sleepy. Lie down. Go ahead. Use my cot. Get some sleep, kid. I wake you come morning.
1: Nothing doing. You might take a fancy to that $10,000.
2: Ah, why, Slate. How you talk. I sleep outside, Slate.
1: Uh-uh. Get out the cards, Bianco. This is going to be an all-night fan-tan session.
3: Bart. Come here, Bart.
4: Something on your mind, Ginny?
3: Come here and tell me what a clever girl am I.
4: You're a clever girl, Ginny. Offering that $10,000 reward was a stroke of pure clever. And with the cops, you were a love, too. How vivid it was how Shannon broke into your room, you in your husband's arms, and Shannon strikes him a foul blow. It made you cry, didn't it, Ginny?
3: Tears chasing tears. Be a lamb, Bart. See who it is.
4: Lamb? I'll remember you once called me that. Now, look, it's a dream.
5: Where's Ginny Ward?
4: Ask her yourself, dream.
3: I bet I know what you want, darling.
5: Where is he? Where's Slate?
3: He's not here, darling. You can frisk me.
5: He needs help. He almost killed for you.
3: I'm taking bets that he made it. The killing, I mean. Paul doesn't die today, it'll be tomorrow. One lovely day.
5: Look, you.
3: Don't try violence, darling. Bart here doesn't like me with scratch marks on my face. It makes him brutal.
5: Slate was in love with you. He would have told you where he was going.
3: I tried, darling. I asked where. But his mouth tightened up on me. You know the cute way it does.
5: We've got to help him. Find him.
3: I'm doing all I can. I offer $10,000 for him, dead or alive.
5: What?
3: $10,000.
5: You wanted him to kill your husband.
3: You have naughty thoughts, child. Escort the naughty girl out, Bart.
4: The door you came through, Mr. Vall, it'll be the same one on the way out.
5: When you die, Ginny, let me know. I'll want to go dancing.
4: Well said, Dream. Out, Dream.
6: She told you where our mistress lady is, Lady Sailor?
5: No, but while I was walking down that dark hall, something came to me, King. Remember how when Slate wants to check the world, he goes to a fisherman named Bianco?
6: On Frenchman's Key?
5: Uh-huh. Let's rent a boat, King.
6: I think that will be difficult. That plainclothes policeman hiding under a propeller beanie across the street might not let us.
5: Run, King. That way. I'll run the other. Let's make it lively for Beanie Boy.
2: You want a small coffee, Slate?
1: Deal the cards.
2: Just ask, that's all. Me, I like mine hot.
1: Deal them.
2: You've been doing this for 6 hours now. Let's change the game at least. I got Fantan up to my nose.
1: Fantan, deal. Yeah, I heard the boat too, Bianco.
2: Someone's coming down the pier, Slate. Cops?
1: No, just one cop wouldn't come. That'd be a mob. Now, don't try it, Bianco.
2: What are you talking about?
1: You've been eyeing that table drawer ever since I walked into this shack. You make a move for a gun, I'll beat your brains in.
2: You raving like a loony, Slate.
1: Go ahead, answer it.
3: Is Slate Shannon? Oh, Slate, are you all right?
1: All this time I've been saying to myself, if Sailor were here, we'd figure out something together.
2: My, my. Shack of mine never had a woman before. My pleasure, lady.
3: What happened, Slate? Why did you do it?
1: He pulled a gun on me. Jenny shoved a bookend in my hand.
3: Wait a minute. He didn't have a gun, Slate.
1: Sure he did. He was going for it when I hit him.
3: Did you see it?
1: No, I didn't.
3: The papers say unprovoked attack. Poor Ward was unarmed. Ward said so himself.
1: Ward said so? I thought I killed him.
3: No, he's still alive. He regained consciousness for a few minutes, but only for a few. They don't know whether he's going to live or die. Maybe you ought to give yourself up.
1: Hey, wait a minute. Bianco told me he heard over the radio that Paul Ward was dead, didn't you,
2: You shouldn't have turned your back on me, Slate. The gun happened to my hand while you did. So now...

0: This'll be real cool.
1: Let's go, sailor. Let's wrap this thing up. You wait out here, sailor.
2: Let me go in with you. I want to watch.
1: Yeah, I guess you do. Okay, come on in, sailor.
2: Yes? Oh, I brought you something, Jenny.
1: Let's go inside, Jenny. Yeah, this is home here.
2: Bart.
3: What's the matter? What? Oh, you'd be the boy the police are looking for. You'd be Slate Shannon.
1: I'd be a corpse if you had your way.
3: Now, take it easy.
1: Sailor told me about you, Buster. You're a Bart, a friend of Ginny's. I've been wanting to meet you. Come here.
3: You want to play, huh? All right. You'll be messed up for the cops.
1: You'll tell them all about it.
4: Yeah.
1: About you. About Ginny. About Paul.
5: Slate, take this. Kill him.
1: Uh-huh. He's got to talk to the cops, remember? There's your boy, Jenny.
5: I should have killed him. Then it would have been... Slade, don't look at me like that.
1: How am I looking at you?
5: With hate. This is Jenny. The whole thing was a mistake. They called me from the hospital. Paul's going to live. I'll go back to him. He won't press charges.
1: Will he be told exactly what happened? How you and that... lying on the floor, planned it all.
2: Police department? Give me Inspector LaSalle.
5: Don't let her call the police. Make her stop.
2: LaSalle, old boy?
5: Make her stop.
2: Guess what I've got for you. An old dead play.
1: I'm sorry, Jenny. I really am. It's going to be a lousy memory.

0: Sailor.
1: Mm-hmm.
0: What's that you're singing?
1: You've heard it before. It's a song I had to learn when I was away from you.
0: Oh. Oh, that one.
1: That one.

0: I've got problems of my own. Don't sing those sad songs to me.
1: Come here.
0: Why'd you do that for?
1: I've never been kissed in the key of D-flat before.
0: Fine, isn't it? Stick with me, kid. You're liable to find the lost chord.
2: And so our two stars, Humphrey Bogart and Lauren Bacall, have brought to a close our latest Bold Venture story. Special music was composed and conducted by David Rose. 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

0: We had a party last night. 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
1: Up on this police phone, all cars, attention all cars, broadcast 200 East. The Dragon accident. 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

0: What kind of a tune does your self-starter play these brisk mornings? A short and sweet chord in G or a lengthy funeral dirge? If your motor doesn't take its cue at the first downbeat, don't blame the starter. Your gasoline is off-key. Rio Grande Cracked Gasoline is the most harmonious blend of five vitally essential qualities purchasable in California, the most highly competitive market in the entire world. 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They mean the same.
1: It is our pleasure to present Inspector Anthony Collins.
2: Good evening, friends. Death never takes a holiday, and crime never ceases its unrelenting warfare with the police. Irrespective of motive, murder is still being considered a crime, and the police are daily tracking down men and women who thought they could kill and get away with it. Occasionally, a crime is so cleverly disguised that apparently the criminal does get away with his crime, but sooner or later, officers of the law will unravel the skein of clues that leads eventually to the capture and punishment of the offender. Tonight's story is stranger than fiction case. Obviously, we cannot use the name of the major motion picture studio in which it occurred, or the names of stars or directors, but that in no way to detract from the fascination of this intrigue and its solution.
1: One day, late in August, a group of chorus girls were rehearsing for a forthcoming picture on one of the sound stages of a motion picture lot.
3: For the love of Mike, don't you things know what a hit kick is? It's one, two, three, kick. The simplest routine on earth. You learn it in kindergarten, and you dames are muffing it. Try it again.
4: From the beginning?
3: Yes, from the beginning. One, two, three, four. One, two, three, kick! One, stop it! Stop it!
5: Dancers, you're supposed to be. Why don't you go back to the house, hash house, where you belong?
3: And you?
6: Who, me?
3: Yes, you. What are you imitating? A leaping fawn or a dying duck?
6: A dying duck? No, it's not a dying duck. And I don't know what a leaping fawn is.
5: Well, watch yourself do that hip kick in that mirror over there, and you soon will know. Now, look, this is the last time I'm going to show you.
6: Thank goodness for that.
5: And no wisecracks. Now, watch. One, two, three, four. One, two, three, kick.
6: Why didn't you say you wanted a hit kick?
3: Listen to her.
5: There's another one that Nelson Dane picked out.
3: All right. Come on, let's do it. Maybe someday a cameraman will want to take a picture of this. I'm afraid. All right, let's go, Joe.
4: From the beginning?
3: Yes, the beginning. One, two, three, four. Stop it! Go, Joe! Go to lunch. Go somewhere. Get out of my sight. Go out in the alley and practice.
5: What did I ever do to deserve this?
4: Dumb bunch, ain't they?
3: Dumb. Any one of those dames could start an asylum all by herself.
4: Well, why'd you pick them out?
3: Pick them out? Me? Pick them out? Don't make me laugh. Say, if I had my way, I'd throw the whole line out. and those lousy tunes with them.
4: Explain, Sammy, you're
3: crazy. Well, you couldn't whistle one of those casualties with a pipe to pan. You gotta have tunes people can whistle. Oh. Now, look at that junk. Listen, if that's a song.
6: Can I hear something about tunes, Mr. Duckford?
3: You may have, but you didn't hear half enough. The person who wrote those songs ought to be shot.
5: Sammy,
3: I never in all my life.
5: Sammy, this is the lady who wrote the tunes.
3: Oh. You claim to be the lady who wrote these tunes.
6: Yes. You're the man who was producing the dances, aren't you?
3: What do you mean, was?
6: It's now a question of who's the most important around here. You or I. If I have any influence, you're out.
3: Listen, lady, I got a contract.
6: Frame it. Those numbers are going into this picture, or you're going out of it. Now, suit yourself.

0: Wait a minute, Sammy. Take it easy.
1: You give me a contract to produce the musical numbers in this picture. Then you load me up with all the kitchen mechanics in Hollywood who think they can dance. And on top of that, this Flora Nelson dame writes the world's worst tunes, and I have to use them. Well, I won't do it.
2: Why, you
0: Now,
2: tired.
0: Wait a minute. Wait a minute, both of you. We'll break no contract and we'll have no walkout. Flora, let me talk to Sammy alone for a minute, will you?
2: I'd like to talk to him alone. I'm staying here. Anything you've got to say to him, you can say with me here.
0: All right. All right, I'll say it to you then. Sammy, you're absolutely right. If you can find better girls for the line, hire them. As far as the music is concerned, we'll use a couple of Flora's tunes, and we'll call him Dave Metzner to do the rest.
1: You mean we can get Dave out here from New York, and I can fire those mechanics?
0: Fire and hire anybody you choose. You are the boss.
1: How about this Flora dame?
0: She's my worry. Get busy.
1: Okay, boss.
0: Now let's go over to stage 8. We're paying an orchestra overtime now. We ought to be ready to rehearse that song from the new picture.
1: Okay, boss. But if I told you all I know about this dame, you wouldn't argue with
0: I'm
1: me.
0: I'm not arguing with you, Sammy.
2: Listen, you little rat. Keep your trap shut about me or something's liable to happen to you.
1: Not to you, sister. I can take anything you can hand out.

0: What do you think of it, Timmy?
1: Well, Marion, now that's more like it. That's the kind of stuff we got to have to put the picture
0: that's
1: over.
0: That's the kind you will have.
1: That suits me, boss. Well, I'll see you later. I got to get back to the dance set.
0: So long, Timmy. What's wrong out there? What's happened?
2: Oh, Mr. Pease, it's Sammy.
0: Timmy, what? Where is he?
2: There, under that big lamp. It fell on him from way up there. And now, Mr. Pease.

0: did you see today?
1: Oh, nothing much. Bill and I went over that accident case out the studio.
0: Accident? What happened?
1: Some guy walked under a lamp. The lamp was on its way to the floor from the catwalk, and the guy isn't with us anymore.
0: Who was he?
1: Named Fabian, I think. Yeah, Sammy Fabian.
0: Isn't it a little unusual for those lamps to fall?
1: Well, that's what I thought. I just had a talk with Captain Wallace. I reported his probable murder, incidentally.
0: Murder? What makes you think that?
1: Oh, just some things I overheard.
0: Sanderson speaking.
2: Sanderson, I want you and Tommy Devlin to follow through on that movie studio case. I'm not sure Devlin is so far wrong on his hunch on that deal. Report to me in about an hour for further instructions.
0: Yes, sir. Well, that's that.

0: Metzner, I believe, of the New York Metzners.
1: Oh, come on in, darling. I'm hard at work.
0: Yes, I heard you.
1: Come on, Sally. I want you to hear it.
0: I knew it. Here it comes.
1: Oh, but you like this one.

0: beautiful, Dave.
1: So are you. I wrote it for you, too.
0: Seems you've written all your songs for me lately.
1: Why not? You are the sweetest girl in the world, you know.
2: Oh, confound it. Somebody always knocks at the wrong time.
3: Telegram for Dave Metzner.
2: Excuse me, dear.
0: Mm-hmm.
2: Sally. Sally, listen. Want four tunes by August 15th for use Midnight Merriment. Name, own price, please. Sally. Sally is what we've been waiting for. We're leaving tonight. We're going on that...
0: Please. But the telegram didn't say anything about me.
2: You don't think I'd move a ninja out of this town without you, do you? Oh, it'll be fun, Sally. It'll be fun. I'll write all the stuff I can on the train. We'll take my little studio piano, eh? We'll have to pack immediately.

0: Wait for me.
1: Well, what's the matter?
0: I want a magazine.
1: Oh, you won't need it. You can listen to my songs. Come on, we only have 4 minutes.
0: Mommy's at the gate. Go ahead.
1: Well, don't you dare miss that train.
0: I won't. I'm sorry.
1: Boy. Boy, here. Hi, Mr. Metzner.
2: What is it?
3: Telegram, sir.
1: Oh, thanks.
3: Sign here.
0: What is it, Dave?
1: Well, I don't know. I hope they haven't changed their minds.
2: Sally, listen. Dave Metzner, Grand Central Station, New York. Have you ever noticed the similarity in rhythm between the clicking of a railway car wheel and the foxtrot NOLA? Unsigned. I wonder what the devil that means.
4: And back in the office of the head of the motion picture studio.
5: Come in, Joe. Sit down. This is Tommy Devlin from the Examiner and Lieutenant Sanderson from the police department.
6: Hi, boys.
5: They would like to ask you a few questions about that accident yesterday.
6: Anything I can do to help, I'd be glad to do. Sammy was a swell guy.
5: Well, just what happened, Joe, as you thought?
6: Well, I didn't exactly see it. You see, I was out in the alley talking to the girls after Sammy bawled him out.
5: What did he bawl him out about, Joe?
6: Well, that was after he had his run-in with Flora Nelson, and he was just sort of excited and everything, you know.
1: Who's Flora Nelson?
5: A songwriter here in the studio.
1: Go on, Joe.
6: Well, after Sammy and Flora had their fight...
1: Fight?
5: Yes, Sammy and Miss Nelson disagreed on some songs. Nothing serious.
1: Where was she when this accident happened?
6: I saw her going upstairs to her office while Sammy was in the studio talking to Mr. Pease.
1: Did anybody else see this lamp fall?
6: Well, me and Daisy were standing just outside the studio door when we heard Sammy yell. I think she saw it.
1: We'll talk to her later, Tommy. Let's take a look at that lamp again.
7: Well, there she is. What do you think, Sandy?
8: The question in mind is, did it fall or was it pushed?
7: Meaning which?
8: Doesn't make sense that a lamp as big as this one would become loosened by vibration in a studio that's built to eliminate vibration.
7: Now, that makes sense, too. So what?
8: So somebody had a reason for eliminating Sammy Fabian.
7: Well, assuming that, why and who?
8: Let's ask Daisy. After Sammy said the tunes were stolen, what happened?
9: Well, then this Flora woman said, don't you accuse me of stealing tunes or I'll have you out of here if you have to be carried out.
7: What did Fabian say to that?
9: Well, he told her he had a contract.
8: Then what?
9: Then Flora said she'd have her tunes in the picture or he'd be out of the picture.
8: Well, thanks, Daisy. Just don't mention this to anybody, will you?
9: Oh, no, Lieutenant.
7: Well, where do we go from here?
8: Flora Nelson's office for a set of nice fingerprints to compare with those we found on the lamp.

0: ridiculous. It's silly. I've got to get this done. I've got to work. How can I work if only those wheels would stop that infernal clicking, clicking, clicking? Can't let Sally know. Can't let anybody know. They think I was crazy. Maybe I am. Oh, no, I'll try again. Now, let me see. I had an idea this morning while the train was standing still. Well, that's something like it. Now I've got it. I've got it. Oh, listen to that. There it is again. Why can't I get that out of my mind? I've got to get it out. I'll be ruined if I don't. I've got to do something. I've got to do something. Who is it?
1: It's Sally, Dave.
0: Oh, what do you want?
1: I want to see you, Dave. I must see you.
0: I'm busy, Sally. Can't you leave me alone?
1: If you won't be polite and ask me, and I'll come in anyway. Dave, something's wrong. I'm entitled to know what it is. Tell me, Dave.
0: Nothing's wrong. I'm busy. I'm trying to work. How can I work with you giving me pitying looks all the time?
1: Well, why should I be giving you pitying looks, Dave?
0: I don't know, but you have been. You've been talking to people about me, too. You think I'm crazy. Everybody thinks I'm crazy, but I'll show them.
1: Listen, dear. Come on out on the observation platform. We can talk it over.
0: Talk what over? What's there to talk over?
1: Lots, Dave. Before we left New York, you told me you loved me.
0: I do love you.
1: And you asked me to marry you. You remember?
0: Of course I remember.
1: When we boarded this train, we were as happy as two people could be. Then you changed. You've become morose, irritable, and sullen. We've been on the train 3 days, and you've accomplished nothing.
0: Say, are you criticizing me?
1: Oh, no, dear, I'm not criticizing you. But, Dave, this is your big chance. It's what you've been waiting for so long. You've got to have 4 songs ready when you step off the train. They've got to go into a picture. Dave, don't you realize...
0: You're afraid I won't make good, aren't you? Afraid I won't make enough money to buy you...
1: Dave, how can you stay there? What's happened to you?
0: We're not married yet. You can't come in here and dictate to me. No, oh, I'll write their songs. They'll be ready. I have an idea. It goes like this. You want to listen? You hear that? Their song. Now, don't you love it?
1: That's Nola you're playing.
0: Yeah, it's great, isn't it? Great. Fits everything perfectly. Songs, rhythm. Oh, they'll get their rhythm. I'll give it to them.
1: Oh, Dave, come to your senses, Dave.
0: Well, you think I'm crazy, don't you? Songs, music, rhythm. I'll get rid of it. I'll show them. They can't ruin me.
1: Stop it, Dave. Don't tear up the numbers you finished.
0: What? There are more than that. I'll tear his heart out if I ever get my hands on him. I'll kill him.
1: Oh, Dave, please be quiet.
0: Get out of here. For God's sake.

0: Look. Would you mind waiting just a minute, Mr. Sanderson? I'm awfully busy right now.
1: Oh, sure. Go ahead. We'll wait.
0: I've got the production with thousands of dollars spent already. I bring a man out here from the East to write songs, and all he brings me is a nervous breakdown and a fixation for singing Nola.
2: Nola? Why, that's
1: clear, Tommy. Mr. Pease, you say this man had a nervous breakdown on the train?
0: Yes, he's in the hospital now.
1: Anybody you know of who might not want him to get that job?
0: Listen, Sanderson, you're making a melodrama out of this case. You've been snooping around here a week now, and all you've got is a few fingerprints and a theory. I'm telling you, Sammy Fabian's death was an accident. This breakdown of Metzner's is just a coincidence. It's bad, it's unfortunate, and to me it's costly, but it's still a coincidence.
1: Well, maybe you're right. Oh, good morning, Miss Nelson.
3: Good morning, Mr. Sanderson. How's business this fine rainy morning?
1: As usual, Miss Nelson, as usual.
0: Go into my office, Paul. I'll listen to the songs later. Yes, excuse me, won't you, Mr. Sanderson?
1: Oh, sure. Don't mind us. We'll be around.
2: Say, wasn't Nola the name of that song we found in her office?
1: Yes, and that's the name of the song she scribbled on that scratch pad. Hey, Tommy, chase down to the Hollywood Telegraph office and check up on telegrams leaving here last week. I've got a hunch. I'll wait in the outer office.

0: Well, Tommy, what'd you find out?
1: Plenty, copper. The records show that a woman answering this Nelson dame's general description sent a telegram to Dave Metzner about a week ago. Here's a copy of it.
2: Pardon me. Are you a police officer?
0: Oh, yes. Why?
2: Well, I heard you mention Dave Metzner. You see, I'm Sally Dane. I know Dave Metzner very well. We came out here together. He was going to write some songs for Mr. Pease for his new picture. Listen. That's one of Dave's songs.
0: Are you sure?
2: Of course I'm sure he wrote it for me. I'd know it anywhere. I'm going to...
0: Now, wait a minute, Miss Dane. I'm Lieutenant Sanderson. This is Tommy Devlin, a news hawk. We'd like to talk to you a little more about this. Let's go down to headquarters. I have a feeling we're about to crack this case.

Wait a minute. Hold the phone. Tommy, give me that telegram you got from Miss Dane. And here, send a telephoto of this envelope we found in Miss Nelson's apartment to the New York police. Have them call me back. All right. Yes, here's a description of that telegram. L65-17, SERPDRN, Hollywood, California, 12:15 p.m. That's right. I want to see the clerk who took that message right away.

0: Come in.
1: I'm the clerk who took that telegram you phoned about.
0: Oh. Here. Ever see that woman before?
1: Nice picture, isn't it? Yes, she's the woman who sent the wire.
2: That cinches it. Let's go.
0: Yeah, not so fast. Wait a minute. Lieutenant Sanderson speaking. Okay, put him on. Say, Tommy, take this down. New York calling. All right. Typewriter number B1947638. Okay. Rented to Huntley Downs, July and August. Have you got him? Hold him. Tell him Flora Nelson confessed to stealing Metzner's manuscripts. See what he says to that. Okay, thanks.

0: Send for Miss Nelson. She'll be here in a moment. Come in. Oh, come in, Flora. You know Lieutenant Sanderson and Mr. Devlin?
1: I've seen them around.
0: They would like to ask you a few questions. I told them you wouldn't mind.
1: What kind of questions?
2: The kind the police usually ask, Miss Nelson.
1: Police?
2: Do you mind?
1: Why, no, not at all.
2: I understand the late Mr. Fabian didn't think much of your music.
1: But I didn't think much of the late Mr. Fabian.
2: So I understand.
1: Just what do you mean by that?
2: I also gather that you didn't care for one Dave Metzner.
1: How does that concern you?
2: It doesn't, directly. You see, stealing copyrighted works is handled by the federal authorities.
1: It's a lie. Who says I stole Dave Metzner's songs?
2: Huntley Downs, a gentleman now in custody of New York police.
0: Flora, is this true?
3: I'll answer that for you, Mr. Pease. Downs has confessed that he stole the songs and sent them to Miss Nelson. In her apartment, we found burned copies of both songs.
1: How dared you go into my apartment?
2: We can also prove that she sent a telegram to Metzner in an attempt to ruin him.
1: Suppose I did send him that wire. I didn't think he was that near nuts. Well, if you gentlemen are through asking questions, I'll go.
2: So sorry. But there's a little matter of a killing a man still to be settled.
1: You've got your nerve making such accusations against me. You can't prove a thing.
2: Miss Nelson, the police don't go about making statements they can't prove. Now, we'd like to have your side of the story, but we must remind you about it being used against you. May I see you to our police car?
1: Any objection if I use Mr. Pease's washroom a moment? I'd like to powder my nose.
2: None at all. You won't need it, though. Not where you're going.
1: Maybe not.
3: Mind if I use your phone, Mr. Pease? Thanks. Listen, sister. Get me the examiner's city desk. Better keep your eye on that dame, Sandy.
2: No other doors to that place. She won't run away.
3: Hello, Ed? Here's a lead on that studio case. Lieutenant Leroy Sanderson of the police department, following every possible clue, succeeded today in arresting Flora Nelson for the murder of... Wait a minute. Hello, Ed? Kill that story. Here's a new lead. Faced with arrest for the murder of Sammy Fabian, studio dance director, and possible charges of stealing copyrighted songs, Flora Nelson committed suicide this afternoon by shooting herself in the washroom. What? Oh, nuts. Make it her head, then.
4: Unbeaten and untied is a phrase that applies to very few football teams and to only one gasoline, Rio Grande Cracked. It has the unbeatable triple threat combination of greater speed, power, and economy, and no other brand has been able to tie the quicker charging getaway and the smoother acceleration of Rio Grande Cracked gasoline. When this finer motor fuel won the assignment of powering the emergency cars of 30 leading California cities and counties, it was pitted against the toughest sort of opposition. Last year, it gave a perfect performance in 55 million miles of law enforcement driving. No wonder many thousands of motorists cheer the winning performance of a gasoline that goes through every season with an unbeaten and untied record. If you haven't experienced the thrill of such performance, join the growing army of loyal users of Rio Grande Cracked gasoline not later than tomorrow morning. Get into the game yourself. Wheel in at the nearest red and white station of your Rio Grande dealer. Take on a tank full of Rio Grande Cracked gasoline, and it will win police car performance for your car. And now, Inspector Collins.
5: Obviously, the names in tonight's story have, with the exception of the officers involved, been fictitious. There's an old saying, let sleeping dogs lie. I think that applies as well to crimes of this sort as any other thing. It is sufficient to point out that Flora Nelson's crime did not pay.
4: Thank you, Inspector Collins.

Los Angeles police calling all cars. Attention all cars. Cancellation broadcast 208 regarding a murder. Suspect in this case committed suicide in the presence of arresting officer. That's all. Rosenquist.

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0: Broadway's my beat, from Times Square to Columbus Circle, the gaudiest, the most violent, the lonesomest mile in the world.
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0: The carnival scream rises high on Broadway, carried high on plumes of neon light. And its shape is of many things. The metallic anguish of a trumpet shriek, the futile beating against closed doors, the laughter, bargained for, bought, paid for, under the winking girl in the spectacular. Broadway's scream rises, shatters into fragments of glitter, prowls through the city, and finally touches you. Wherever you are, it touches you. For me, it was a phone call. A girl dying, it said, from a jackknife in a dime a dance palace on Broadway. Come to it, Danny. Maybe you can grab yourself a free dance. The welcome committee is out, the pale girls with the scarlet streaked across their mouths, and the restless scarlet-tipped hands playing in the spinning lights, reaching out for you. Someone called, said a girl was hurt. Where is she?
1: Me, I called. Sure you don't want to dance with one of those girls first?
0: Where is she?
1: Miss Square. You're a square policeman. Come on, I'll take you to her. Georgia's the neat type. Don't like to spoil the fun. That's why she picked the lonesome lounge to die in. You got it picked out where you're gonna die. You should. You really should. The lounge with beaded curtains. With Georgia.
0: Get on. Go dance.
2: It's all right, Danny.
0: You? You, Georgia?
2: Me, Danny. Fran can stay. She's my good friend. Okay if she watches me die, isn't it?
0: Who did it, Georgia?
2: A dancer. Keen dancer. You should have been here for his mambo dancing. Show.
0: Who? He stabbed you, Georgia. That makes it all right to tell me. Who was it?
2: He bought $5 worth of tickets. A man like that, you feel you know. Don't ask his name. Spoils it.
0: With this knife?
2: Yeah. While dancing. Keeping it for a souvenir. Make sure it's with me in the coffin, huh, Danny? Promise.
0: You're a long way from home, Georgia. What brought you here?
2: I like it here. Come here a lot. It's peaceful. The man blows the bugle so peaceful.
0: The crowd, Georgia? Will the boys in the crowd stab you because you're not liked anymore?
2: How can you talk when he's... Listen to him, Danny. Listen. A girl feels young again with music like that.

0: After that, the place got cluttered up. People started to come into the lounge. Policemen with notebooks. A woman in a tweed suit with a press card in her hat band. A couple of men with a stretcher. The only thing the doctor picked up on his stethoscope was a trumpet blowing what is called the blues. Because there was no heartbeat from Georgia Gray. Because she was dead. Find out why. Go now to Mott Street, where it intersects an alley whose name no one remembers. Climb four flights of stairs and wonder briefly why the quality of sound and light in a tenement is like nothing else in the world. Walk a corridor where mice and men live together in perfect tolerance. And stop at a door.
1: Stand in the light a little bit more so I'll know who's...
0: It's Danny Clover, Benny.
1: You coming to check? I'm okay.
0: May I come in?
1: Sure. Yeah, I'm okay, Danny, I'm okay. Except for the stomach. It hurts when I press it.
0: You've been behaving yourself, Benny?
1: Well, since I got out of the hospital, sure. I'm beaten now. He taught me to make things out of beads when I was resting in a ward. Belt buckles and ladies' accessories.
0: You know why I came here, don't you?
1: I ain't a stool pigeon no more, Danny. I got cured of that, too. I'm a beater now.
0: Who killed Georgia Gray?
1: I'm a beater.
0: How long since you checked in with your parole officer, Benny?
1: Oh, Danny.
0: What about Georgia?
1: You know as much as me. Georgia was close to Nicky Gammon, you know that. Bought his shirts for him, ran down the drugstore for him.
0: What's the word on Nicky?
1: The crowd ain't happy with him, Danny. Oh, Danny, leave me alone. I got an order from a lady down the hall for a love bracelet. I got to deliver it to her there or I'll be breaking my contract.
0: Nothing else, huh?
1: Say, help me, Danny. Nothing. Where's Nicky Gannon? I'm a beater now.

0: Well, you, huh? Off your beaten path, aren't you, Danny?
1: Inside, Nicky.
0: Don't strong-arm, Danny. I was going to invite you in anyway.
1: Georgia Gray, Nicky. She's dead.
0: Word came to me how you closed her eyes. I wish it had been me.
1: Maybe you got there ahead of me, Nicky. Maybe you went dancing, saw Georgia in a place you never thought she'd be. Killed her because she was getting away from you.
0: Oh, you're tired, Danny. Awful tired. No one gets away from me, not even the dead. Come on into the den. I want you to meet my mother. If she'll be hurt, I don't show her my friends.
1: All right, Nicky. I wouldn't want her to be hurt.
0: You'll wish yours had been like her. Just wait. Mother, look what I brought you, Danny Clover.
2: Sit down, Danny. Have a mint. Nicky has them made up special for me.
1: Thanks. Well, special, huh?
0: Nothing too good for my mother.
2: It's always been like that with my son. Up to now.
1: Nicky hasn't been good?
2: He let his girl die in a cheap place. Dancing with another man for pay, for dimes. That cheapens his name.
1: You could have stopped it, Nicky?
0: How could I have known, Mother? I told
2: you.
0: Don't
2: snap at me, Nicky boy. I'll slap your mouth. Wash it out with dirt.
0: Georgia liked that hole, Danny. I never understood why. She tried to explain it to me about the music, about dancing. Crazy for dancing. Who understands these things in a girl? When she had everything a girl...
2: Everything you gave her. Everything you worked hard for.
0: You're getting your share, huh, Mother?
2: The funeral, too, Nicky? Will you buy me one like the one you're buying for Georgia? Let me show you the invoices, Danny. I never knew dying came so high. Inflation, huh?
0: Maybe it'll wipe out the taste of what happened to her. Where it happened to her.
2: It's just a maybe, son. Don't build a monument on it. You want to know why they killed her, Danny?
1: You know, Mrs. Gannon?
2: They think my son is finished. Done. Used up. They killed a girl to frighten my Nicky boy. And you know what? My boy's frightened.
1: Who does that to you, Nicky? Your friends? Your boys?
2: You'll know when you see their bodies on a slab. It'll be in all the papers. You'll save the clippings for me, huh, Nicky?
0: Oh, isn't she a dream, Danny? I told you. Wonderful girl, my mother.
1: When I got back to headquarters, there was a file on my desk. The neatly centered sticker on its front cover was typed Georgia Gray. Open it, read it, digest it. Georgia Gray, age between 25 and 29, computed from data gathered from arrests. Hometown, Salina, Kansas. Followed a soldier to New York port of embarkation in 1943, but never caught up with him. So she stayed. Counter girl in a 5 and 10, then model for ladies' garments, then nightclub hostess, and 2 years ago in night court, after losing a race with a squad car, she said she'd retired. Because I don't have to work anymore, she said. Know a better reason, she asked? Name linked with Nicky Gannon from here on in. Address Park Avenue. Expenses shared by Fran Holland, who said now she'll have to look around.
3: First thing I'm going to do is get another roommate.
1: Did you get along well with Georgia?
3: She had her ideas, I had mine. Know what I mean?
1: Tell me.
3: No, this and that. Georgia was what, a pretty girl?
1: I'd say she was beautiful.
3: Yeah, I guess she was very beautiful. Very. Ah, but she was ruining it. Ran around, danced, but she didn't enjoy herself. I know she didn't. She only enjoyed herself relaxing here with me.
1: Something I haven't made up my mind about.
3: Well, you better make up your mind about it, Danny. Sure. She had all that dough and she lived with a dance hall hostess with me. You know why? Because she needed someone like me.
1: To run home to, her.
3: Right. So she could have soft hands rubbing the back of her neck. To bring her cold tomatoes when she needed it.
1: She run the orphan, friend?
3: Look, Danny, she was dance happy. That's why she hung around the place I worked. A little bit of music and a guy in a high waistband with two strong feet could make her smile like she was happy.
1: Did Nicky Gannon mind that she stepped out on him?
3: Why did Nicky care? Used her for a front for his business. He didn't care about her dancing.
1: Who killed her, Fran?
3: A man. What else but a man?
1: What man? Who?
3: You know what you ought to do, Danny? You know Tommy Chandler?
1: Nicky's hood?
3: The padded shoulder that stands near Nicky with his hand in his pocket. Ask Tommy. See how he reacts when you ask him.
1: You know where Tommy is?
3: I know where he'll be in the morning. You know where the ducks are in that pond in Central Park? 8 o'clock, he throws them bread. Stale bread. But what do ducks know?

0: That one over there likes pumping nickels.
1: This channel is currently offline for essential maintenance and will be back as soon as possible. Please check back soon.
0: What are you taking me down for?
2: We'll think of something.
0: Feeding the pintails in Central Park? I won't be able to hold up the head for the shame. Let's go, kid. That's your squad car over there?
2: You got a blush when I say suspicion of murder?
0: That's been done to me, too.
2: You didn't come out for a long time.
0: Georgia. You got me cased for that.
2: Georgia was murdered. Maybe Nicky Gannon goes, too.
0: The whole crowd will miss him. I'll tell you something else. Whoever stabbed Georgia ain't gonna be around long, either.
2: The crowd will see to that, huh?
0: I didn't say that. I just said a prediction, that's all.
2: Who takes over if Nicky is rubbed, Tommy? You?
0: Take over what? A backroom poker game for matchsticks? What are you talking about? Look, baby, arrest me if you want, but don't ask me stupid questions.

0: I'm nervous. Here, Herm. There you are, boy.
1: Herm looked sad when I took Tommy away from him. All the ducks looked sad. For a minute. Then they found a new love with a stale loaf of bread. Swam away, screaming for it. Tommy looked back over his shoulder, stopped to call them a name. Got shoved into the squad car. But on the way down, a code call, a woman's voice in the police radio. Man dead, she announced with a quiet number. Then she said it plain, in an alley, 4th Street, off 6th. Get there, car 62. We got there.
0: Mind if I tag along, Danny? Man dead. I recognize from the number. We gotta share these things.
1: Hold your gun on him, Muggerman. He wiggles a toe, break it for me.
2: Pleasure, Danny.
1: Let me through. Let me through. They can't scare you anymore, can they, Nicky? Not anymore. He was propped up against the wall, his head thrown back, his mouth open. Like he was trying to tell someone about it. The furtive dog scrubbing for food in the trash, not listening. The small crowd he'd assembled because the blood sighed across his shirt front, but not listening. Watching an alley wind gather soot at his feet. Watching me lean over him. Watching Nicky Gannon. Dead Nicky Gannon.

0: 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You'll find Jack Benny in the desert this Sunday night on CBS. Jack and his gang are making a safari to entertain the boys at an airbase in Nevada. And for more laughs, there'll be another session with Eve Arden as the gay, romantic, fun-loving schoolteacher, our Miss Brooks, on most of these same CBS stations.
1: Broadway is wide enough for everybody. Generals in open touring cars, blondes in taxis, and sailors against lampposts. It's the place to come to, for one reason or another. To be a tourist, or get stared at by the tourists. To make a pitch, buy a bargain, get cheated, insulted, or have your picture taken. And end the day with a memory, depending upon what you wanted, what you got, and what you gave for it. And part of the day's memento of Broadway will be the news item, Nicky Gannon shot down in an alley, hoodlum slain in new outbreak of mob violence, police seek clues in killing, especially me, and another man, the Sergeant Gino Tartaglia, who had once passed a civil service examination.
2: And the medical examiner, Dr. Sinsky, reveals that death was caused by hemorrhage in the pleura, parentheses, lungs, closed parentheses. And that is why Nicky Gannon was done in.
1: Thanks, Gino.
2: Well, you're quite welcome, I'm sure.
1: Anything else?
2: May I?
1: Yes, you may.
2: Thank you. You know, Danny, this shooting up an alley brings to mind a case which was solved by Lady Jane Pugh, the ne'er-do-well girl detective from London Town.
1: Do we have to, Gino?
2: Lady Jane looked at the deceased and flipped her shiny tuppence.
1: Flipped her what?
2: Her shiny tuppence. Lady Jane has a lucky tuppence which she flips before she undertakes a case. That Lady Jane.
1: May I interrupt?
2: Oh, you're the boss.
1: Do you have anything else to tell me about Georgia Gray or Nicky Gannon, please?
2: Oh, indeed I do, Danny, indeed I do. In the murder of Nicky Gannon, Tommy Chandler, our prime suspect, has been released, and without a nickel's worth of bail.
1: What?
2: I have said it.
1: So help me if you're kidding, Gino. Why was he released?
2: Oh, because another fellow has confessed to the deed. You remember Cozy Barrett? Even at this moment, he is with Sergeant Mugovan, confessing all over the place. And that, Danny, is all the news I have for today. Case is solved, huh, Danny?

0: Yes, and that ain't all of it, Sergeant. George ain't all of it. Lots of people met with me then ended up under a sheet in the ice house.
1: You killed before, Cozy?
0: Oh, hi, Danny. Come on in. Join the fun.
2: This is a new kick, isn't it, Cozy, for you? Confessing to a murder?
0: What's the matter? You don't trust me? Read me to him, Sergeant.
1: Yeah, I'll brief it for you, Danny. Cozy says he took a pocket full of dimes to the Diamond Dance joint where Georgia Gray was. To celebrate the end of a perfect day, he tells me.
2: You danced with her, Cozy?
0: Sure I dance. How else I get close enough to kill?
2: You didn't like the way she danced, huh?

0: What are you going to do, Danny? You got tricks with batteries and portable radios to make people talk? I'm talking. Why you need electricity?
1: Should be right up, Danny.
0: Hey, you're going to put me away, huh, Danny? To the sound of music, huh? You treat me nice because I'm nice to you, huh?
2: Killing. A little out of your line, isn't it, Cozy? I always figured you as more of the purse snatcher type, the jackroll kid, the friend a drunk finds in an alley.
0: Well, I got a right to come up in the world, ain't I? This gives me class, a reputation, the things a fella needs so he can admire himself in the night.
2: Sure, I understand. Man has to get ahead.
3: You sent for me, Lieutenant?
2: Yes, come in, please. Turn on the radio. Go on, turn it on to dance music. That'll be all right. Dance with the lady, Cozy.
0: Huh?
2: Go on, dance with her.
0: Yeah, you're crazy, Danny. I give myself up to you, and you go crazy. There are people like me, honest.
2: Dance with her, like you did with Georgia. Show me how it was with Georgia.
0: You know I can't dance, Danny. You know I wouldn't go near a dame to dance with her. They laugh in my face when they see me coming.
2: You were never near Georgia Gray, were you? Not even close enough to...
0: They promised me they'd get me off, Danny. They said confess, and then when I got off, they'd give me the big dough.
2: Who promised you all that?
0: Well, friends, Danny. I got good friends. They promised me things. They call me up and promised me things. You got to lock me up, Danny, so I don't disappoint them. You got to lock me up.
2: Make it come true for him, Muggum, and lock him up. Now the afternoon was 2 hours old, and the gray had turned into a wetness, a drizzle that hung skirling in the air before it touched the pavement. The citizens didn't mind getting wet. It was a sight to see. The funeral procession wasn't very long, not like the good old days when a gangster's death took up a mile of Broadway. Not like the good old days at all. None of the mourners walked, they all rode. And the wreaths were wrapped in cellophane, which not only protected the snapdragons from the rain, but it was more sanitary. I went along because I'd known Nicky Gannon for a long time. The rain let up a little when they lowered him into his grave. And none of the mourners stayed, not even his mother. And I wanted to talk to his mother. Mrs. Gannon?
4: Hello, Danny. You want to ride back to town?
2: I wanted to tell you how sorry I...
4: You talk like that, you don't ride with me. Come on. My son was a hoodlum. Why should you be sorry for him?
2: We've talked together. We've had a beer together. That's the reason.
4: You cry. Not me.
2: Whatever you want. He was your son.
4: My son got scared. Men get scared. A man don't live anymore.
2: And that's all his dying does to you, Mrs. Gannon?
4: Look what I've got, Danny. A thug's funeral on a rainy day.
2: He was your son.
4: He's dead, Danny. I'm not. I'll think about him. Some things will come up in my mind from time to time that I've forgotten about right now. And I'll smile. And I'll think nice about Nicky then.
2: Do you know who killed him?
4: I know.
2: Who?
4: I said I know.
2: The same person who killed Georgia?
4: If I let you out of the car now, you'll get wet.
2: You gonna do anything about the person who killed Nicky?
4: I'm sure of it, Danny.
2: Sure of what?
4: It's gonna rain all day. Funny, ain't it? The paper said it was...

0: In a hurry, Danny Clover?
1: Yeah, I am. Bother you, mister?
0: Mm-hmm. But it bothers me more, your unhappiness.
1: Let's have a good cry over it in my office, huh?
0: You in the hallway suits me. Used to drafty hallways, spend my life in them, waiting to do things for unhappy people.
1: Spreader of good cheer. That's your business at police headquarters, Mr. What name do you spread it under?
0: Forbes, Counselor at Law, my card.
1: Forbes, Counselor at Law. Someone came to you, said I was unhappy. You took the case.
0: Almost precisely how it happened.
1: They told you what makes me sad.
0: Kindly people, they grieve when a policeman throws away a confessed killer.
1: Cozy Barrett?
0: It seems to them almost ungrateful. However, they respect your analytical prowess.
1: You got something I can hang on my wall that says that?
0: Something much better.
1: Silver cup, maybe, with an inscription.
0: Better. An envelope, manila with money. It could take you hours to count.
1: No silver cup, huh?
0: Better. A bonus. The killer. The real true killer of George and Nicky. That could bring so much happiness to a man like you.
1: Where do I find it?
0: Where else? Envelope and killer. The Dime Dance Palace, where Georgia danced upstairs, 1 o'clock. That's this morning. Be there in a smile of growth.

0: face.
1: You've brought me true happiness, Counselor. Thank you. Then he walked away. At the end of the hall, he stopped and looked back over his shoulder, grinned at me. Then he turned up his collar and walked out into the street. This was at 7 p.m. Then a walk down Broadway, and dinner, and a double feature on 42nd Street. Then it was time to go. The Diamond Dance Hall was blaring against its time of closing. I walked through it, pushed my way across the floor into a doorway. No one stopped me. Then up a flight of stairs and into a loft littered with old telephone books, cigarette butts, a neatly stacked bundle of year-old newspapers. The only light, the light from the spectaculars down the street, spelling out the evening's pleasure. 40 girls, 40, no cover charge. Up front with Willie and Joe, continuous performance. Chinese food, fried rice and dancing. I waited. I didn't wait long.
2: You here, Danny?
1: Come on in, Tommy.
3: Thanks. I brought you some. Here. It's all yours, Danny.
1: Who is he?
3: The killer that got promised to you.
1: Dead?
3: Uh-huh.
1: You bring the envelope, Tommy? You bring it?
3: Sure, I brought it. Yeah. Card that you lose you. $15,000.
1: I don't know, Tommy. A dead killer. How am I going to explain a dead killer?
3: I thought of that, too.
1: What did you come up with?
3: Danny, I found a guy on Skid Row. He wasn't doing anybody any good. So I figured he could do us some good.
1: So you shot him?
3: With a police positive, just like you carry. Here's the gun. You track this killer down, he tried to escape, you shot him, makes you a hero.
1: That's right. And how many heroes have $15,000?
3: We're gonna get along fine.
1: You've taken over for Gannon?
3: I deserve, don't I?
1: Yeah, you do. Killing Georgia and Nick again, sure you deserve it. The courage.
3: You don't know how much. Had me sweating there for a while that she didn't die right away. Only Georgia was a girl with character. Live and let live. Die and let live. Great girl. I call you from time to time, Danny.
1: Wait a minute, Tommy.
3: Get used to it, Danny. I said I'd call you.
1: Don't go away. You're under arrest for murder.
3: You practicing being a cop? Don't be a cop around me.
1: You forgot something, Tommy. I can't be anything else. Let's go.
3: Because you're pointing the police positive. You got trouble, sucker?
4: It's that way all over. Don't let me fall.
1: I got your coat.
4: Don't let me fall. I don't want to die that way. Hold me.
1: Yeah.
4: Daddy! Hold me!
1: His fingers clawed against the sheer stone.
4: Daddy!
1: Body twisting. Face tortured.
4: Daddy!
1: Pleading for a return to life.
4: Daddy!
1: His body hung there below me. Out of reach.
4: Daddy!
1: Then the fabric that held his life together gave way.
4: Daddy!
1: And the noise of the street came up to meet him. Killed his scream. When I got outside and walked through the gathering crowd, I remembered something in my hand. Tommy Chandler's torn coat.

It's the gathering place of all the sleepless nights, this Broadway, and all the unwept tears. The place to come to, erase what's happened, start all over, make a memory. Then try to forget it, if you can. It's Broadway, the gaudiest, the most violent, the lonesomest mile in the world. Broadway, my beat.

Broadway's My Beat stars Larry Thor as Detective Danny Clover, with Charles Calvert as Tartaglia and Jack Crucian as Mugovan. The program was produced and directed by Elliot Lewis, with musical score composed and conducted by Alexander Courage. In tonight's cast, Anthony Barrett was heard as Tommy Chandler, Francis Chaney as Fran Holland, Martha Wentworth as Mrs. Gannon, Larry Dobkin as Nicky Gannon, Joy Terry as Georgia Gray, Leo Cleary as Benny Fane, and Junius Matthews as Cozy. Every Saturday night on CBS, Jan Murray gets on that coast-to-coast phone and gives away $1,000 at a crack if you can identify the phantom voice. Be listening for Sing It Again, which follows immediately on most of these same CBS stations. Joe Walters speaking. 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
2: It's 10 at night, sometime after the close of our last episode. As you know, Perry Mason made quick but elaborate plans to force Suzanne Barclay to come out of hiding. As you also know, Suzanne must come forward to save her own life and to identify the mysterious killer Perry Mason knows only as Gus. Now, Mason's putting his plan into effect. As on a state road some miles outside the city...
3: You watching the mileage, Della?
4: Yes, it's just 7/10 of a mile to the dirt road leading to the river, Chief.
5: Paul?
6: Yeah, I've been looking, Perry. I don't see the lights of Mr. Barker's car.
3: Oh, well, we just went around a curve.
6: Hey, wait a minute. Yeah, there she is.
4: Start slowing down, Perry.
6: Uh-huh. Yeah. There's Lieutenant Halverson's car behind Mrs. Barker's. Boy, you couldn't pay me to do what that stunt driver's going to do.
4: Not even $75,000? Turn here, Perry.
3: Yeah, I see it.
6: What $75,000?
3: Keep watching to see if Mrs. Barclay makes that turn.
6: Yeah, I'll keep watching, but tell me about the 75 G's.
4: There's a briefcase containing 75,000 G's, as you say, in Mrs. Barclay's car. She's going to leave it in the car when she gets out.
6: What?
3: Paul.
6: Hey, I'm watching Perry. Yeah. She's turning behind us. Perry, are you going to pay that guy 75?
4: Just relax, Paul. It's part of the window dressing.
6: Oh, such beautiful dressing. But what gives?
4: Paul, we want Suzanne Barclay to think her mother's been killed in an accident. We wanted to read about it in the papers.
6: I know that. I'm smart. So?
4: So, we're making it look as if Mrs. Barclay was on her way to pay for information about Suzanne.
6: Oh?
4: And that will have publicity value, see? The papers will carry the story, Suzanne will read it, and, we hope, come forward, or at least come to the last services for her mother. Okay?
6: Yeah.
3: Both cars back there?
6: Yeah. How far to the cliff, Barry?
3: It's just ahead. Ah, there's the marker.
6: In the middle of the woods. Now, Mrs. Barclay's pulling up behind us.
3: Yeah, well, she's going to get in Halverson's car. She'll leave the briefcase on her car seat and the keys in her car.
4: Do you see anything, Barry?
3: No. Oh, yes. Stunt driver's getting out of Halverson's car.
6: Hey!
3: Huh? It's a woman.
6: No.
3: He's dressed as a woman. He's dressed just as Mrs. Barclay is dressed.
6: Ah. You kind of had this organized.
3: Kind of. Now, Paul...
6: Oh, wait a second, Perry. He can't drive Mrs. Barclay's car past yours.
3: I know he can't. And he won't, before we make sure. That cliff is just ahead of us.
6: Yeah, I know.
3: Well, do you know that Maury Cohen is down below on the riverbank?
6: Yes, I'm positive. Maury Cohen's the best man I've got. The driver should be not cold. Maury will pull him out of the river before he goes under.
3: You bring Maury out here yourself?
6: No, but I showed him on the map. Maury is a good man, Perry. He's there waiting. He's a good man.
3: So is that stunt driver, Pat Murphy. Okay, Paul. I'll pull over so Murphy can drive past. All right. Come on, we'll go watch.
4: Me too.
3: Watch where you walk. We're almost to the cliff, you know. Careful, Della.
4: Oh!
6: Oh, there. There's a path down to the river.
4: There he goes. Perry.
3: Mm-hmm. All right, now watch.
4: He isn't hurt.
3: Well, let's watch. There's enough moonlight to see.
6: There goes Maury. Pulling Murphy out. Uh-oh.
4: What's the matter? Is Murphy hurt?
6: No, he's not. It's Paul. Paul, come back here. I gotta get down there.
3: Listen, Paul, don't break your neck on this.
6: There's a light to see by. Hurry, Perry. It's over here.
3: What is?
6: It's here somewhere. I saw it when... There. I told you I saw it.
3: What?
6: The briefcase. The briefcase with the 75 G's. I saw it fall out when the car turned over.
3: Of all the luck... Here, give me.
6: No, wait till I see if it's all here.
3: It's there. The seal isn't broken.
6: Maury!
7: Yeah?
6: Catch this! Perry! Don't throw that kind of dough around like that.
4: What's the matter? What happened? Was he hurt, Perry?
3: No, but we almost broke Mr. Drake's heart.
4: What? I don't understand.
3: That's all right now, Della. It went off just as we planned. Now, we'll take Mrs. Barclay to your apartment. Shall we get out of here before we're seen?

0: Meanwhile, not far away in the nightclub headquarters of the crime syndicate, August Jensen goes to the manager's office.
1: Ah, Tony.
2: Oh, hello. Hello, Gus.
1: Where's Gordy?
2: He's in the cashier's cage. You want me to call him? I'll go get him right now.
1: Now, wait. You talk to him?
2: Yeah, I am. Oh, we've been talking for, 30 minutes. You and Kate Beaton have a good dinner?
1: Why, it was a delicious dinner.
2: Yeah, that's swell. What's the matter?
1: You've been drinking, haven't you, Tony?
2: Well, a couple. Well, you told me to start Gordy drinking.
1: So I did. I also told you to pretend to drink.
2: Yeah, but Gordy's a sharp little guy. Yeah, he's a real sharp little guy. He'd get wise if I only pretended to drink. So I took a couple of those drinks. Okay.
1: Of course. So long as you made him talk. What did Gordy tell you?
2: Nothing. Oh, well, we talked, but you were all wrong, Gus. You mind if I have another little drink, huh?
1: Go right ahead. You say I'm wrong?
2: Yeah. You were worried about nothing. Gordy hasn't got anything on you.
1: That's interesting. Tell me some more.
2: What's there to tell? You thought he had something on you. I talked to him and I found out you're wrong. We all make mistakes.
1: Yeah.
2: Well, you haven't got a single thing to worry about, Gus. Well, look at that. The bottle's empty.
1: Let me have the bottle, Tony.
2: Why?
1: Let me have it. I'm going to show you something. Thank you. I'm going to tell you something first. Then I'm going to show you something. You're lying, Tony. I know what happened. You made Gordy talk. You're smart enough for that. He told you what he's got. It's something big.
2: No.
1: Yeah, Tony. So big you think I'm all washed up and you can lie to me.
2: But...
1: Well, maybe it's true. Maybe I am washed up. That can happen. I've seen things. I've done things. So I tell you, I know you're lying. Now I'm going to show you a trick. It's a barroom trick. Watch what happens when I hit the edge of the desk with this bottle. Look what I got left, Tony. A jagged piece of glass. Now watch this.
2: Just don't.
1: I'm not going to hurt you. Not yet. Watch how the glass cuts the upholstery of this chair. You see that, Tony? Think what it would do to a pretty girl's face.
2: Please. Gus.
1: You've got a pretty face, Tony.
2: Gordy found out the cops have been following you.
1: What?
2: You don't know why or what they're after or anything, but they've been following you.
1: When?
2: Last week, he said last week, he says no matter what the cops are after, you're cooked because your boss will see you cooked.
1: Did he say anything else?
2: No, he just...
1: Don't lie to me now, Tony. Lie to me now.
2: Why should I lie? I sold Gordy out. I double-crossed him because you made me. And if there was any more, I'd tell you because I'm scared of you.
0: Well, as you heard, Perry Mason's staged accident went off as planned. But Gus Jansen's discovery could undo all of Mason's plans. What has just happened will have an immediate and crucial effect on the lives of several innocent people. So, by all means, hear tomorrow's important developments.
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7: Sam Spade Detective Agency?
8: Me, sweetheart.
7: Oh, you.
8: What's the matter now?
7: Oh, nothing. You just up and leave and don't say where you're going. And I'm only your secretary and I'm the last one to know about it. And everybody else in town knows more than I do and I wasn't here.
8: Enough. Wait a minute. How did everybody in town know about it?
7: Well, it was in the newspapers, that's all. In the society column, no less.
8: Really? Well, imagine that.
7: Floribel Frolic's column.
8: Floribel.
7: Mr. Spade, the notorious private detective, is vacationing at Westover as a guest of a promising young architect, Garrett Welch.
8: Notorious, yet. Well, at least they spell my name right.
7: I suppose you had a great time.
8: Well, it was exciting.
7: What did you do?
8: Just talked over old times, F. Did a little hunting, little shooting.
7: Did you bag anything?
8: F, watch your language.
7: Bam.
8: I see you're shocked. Well, so was I. However, if you have nothing to do, hang around the office, and I will be down with several pages from my diary telling about the whole affair. I've titled them, The Civic Pride Caper.
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8: Well, I thought you'd gone chicken and run out on me. 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
7: Friday's when the sweet should be given out.
8: 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You care for a drink? You might need it.
7: No, thanks. I don't need false bravery.
8: Lucky you. 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
7: No, but we might as well start.
8: Well, you know best. Date filled in to Garrett Welch, room 212, Fairchild Building, Westover, California. Front Samuel Spade, license number 137596. Subject, the Civic Pride Caper. Dear Garrett, I'd never been in Westover before, and I found it, on the surface at least, an attractive, bustling little city. The streets were clean, and the girls were sun-kissed and friendly. Add to that the $150 you sent me by mail, and you can imagine with what pleasant feelings I arrived. I found the Fairchild Building easily enough, and room 212, well, I couldn't miss it. There were sounds of vigorous activity coming out through the transom. And when I opened the door, two men were engaged in a fight. One was big and one was little. I didn't know which one was my client, so I automatically reached for the big guy.
9: Go on me. What do you think you're doing?
8: What's it all about?
9: Ask him, he'll tell you.
8: All right, what's the story?
10: I was being foully and unreasonably attacked by this misguided citizen.
9: I ought to kill you. That's what I ought to do. That's what everybody ought to do.
8: Hold still. Why?
10: Oh, let him go. Let him go. Beat it, Carlson. Wait until you can catch me alone in some dark alley.
9: Don't think I won't. Don't you think I won't.
10: I'm sure you will.
9: I'm going to catch you every place and every time I can.
8: Well, I take it your name is Garrett Welch.
10: It is. And I want to thank you, friend.
8: Nothing.
10: You rescued me from a rather unhappy breeding.
8: And your mouth is kind of cut up.
10: Oh, there's nothing. Nothing I can't take care of. Drink?
8: I never touch you.
10: Oh.
8: You.
10: You might have noticed I've already had a few drinks today. Well, it helps me forget. And it also keeps me from thinking. There you are.
8: No, thanks. My name is Spade. Why did you send for me? Bodyguard?
10: No. Let them have their fun. I don't mind. Maybe I even deserve it.
8: Look, you're paying for my time. Why don't we get with it, huh?
10: Hmm? Oh, sure. Why not?
8: Good.
10: Come over here to the window. Yeah. Look out there.
8: Where?
10: The far corner.
8: Oh, you mean that building?
10: Pile of rubbish is a better description.
8: Well, what happened? Fire?
10: No. It just collapsed one night, last week.
8: Oh.
10: There were more than 3,000 people in it at the time. 5 of them were killed. And I don't know how many injured.
8: Well, that's too bad. How did it happen?
10: It just collapsed. Another drink?
8: No, thanks.
10: Pardon me? It was a municipal auditorium built to honor the war dead. It cost over $1 million. I was the architect.
8: Oh. Yeah.
10: I was picked by the townspeople for the singular honor of designing the Fond Memorial. Well, now they have something to remember.
8: What'd you do wrong?
10: Nothing. Nothing. Somebody cheated in the building of it. Somebody didn't follow my plans. I don't know who it is. I don't know who it was. Or just where to place the blame. So, you're a private investigator? What can you do?
8: Get you some black coffee and ask you some questions. He gave me a list of everybody in town who had something to do with the building. First off, I called on a man named Howard Kessley, whose construction company had the contract for erecting the auditorium. Kessley lived in an elegant house on a well-guarded estate. And after they took my gun away from me, they let me in. I waited in a room tastefully decorated with original oil paintings and oriental rugs. And eventually, a football hero-type man walked in.
11: You from the insurance company?
8: No, I'm a private detective, Sam Spade.
11: Who are you working for?
8: Garrett Welch.
11: Huh. That's a laugh.
8: Funny.
11: Well, what do you want?
8: Look, you built that auditorium. Have you any idea why it fell down?
11: Maybe it just got tired. I don't know.
8: Aren't you interested?
11: We're looking into it now.
8: Who's we?
11: My company engineers. That Garrett Welch. An architect. We should have had somebody who knew what he was doing.
8: Do you have any copies of the building specifications that I might look at?
11: Sure. Yeah, I got nothing to hide. You can go back and tell Garrett Welch that the best thing he can do is get out of town. Or somebody tries to knock him off and succeed. Yeah. Here. Here's a copy of the plans. Look at it all you want. You'll find I did what I was supposed to do.
8: I got my gun back from the guards and left with the building specifications tucked under my arm. They didn't mean a thing to me, of course. I'd only asked for them to see whether he'd refuse to show them. But out of curiosity, I enrolled them just for a look before dumping them into the ash can. And I noticed something. The last page was signed and approved by the city building inspector, a man named Albert Mitchell.
12: Well? Well. I don't usually receive callers at this hour, but you're a little better looking than the ordinary caller. Come in.
8: She was slim and auburn-haired and wore an insolent smile that was interesting. And a clinging silk thing that was interesting. She looked me up and down and she took so long at it.
12: Okay. Okay, what is it? Magazines? The gas meter? Or did you just lose your way?
8: I'd like to talk to Albert Mitchell.
12: Oh, he's a dull conversationalist. You wouldn't have any fun.
8: Well, I wasn't exactly looking for laughs, Mrs. You are Mrs. Mitchell?
12: More or less. Right now, less. Soda or water?
8: What?
12: And your drink.
8: Oh, thanks, but I took the pledge last Halloween.
12: What did you want to talk to Al about?
8: Well, what else? The auditorium that collapsed.
12: Well, he stepped out for a while. Why don't we just make ourselves comfortable?
8: You have a standard answer when I'm on duty. Thanks anyway.
12: Duty? You a cop? I've never seen you around this town before.
8: Private type investigator. Sam Spade.
12: My name's Kitty. You don't have to worry about Al busting in on us. I don't think he'll be back this week.
8: That's what I thought, you holding open house and all. What's the matter? The pressure got too heavy for him?
12: Look, Sam, they had a hearing a couple of days ago. It was all decided. Nobody was to blame. I think Al went fishing or something.
8: Where is he?
12: How should I know? I'm only his wife.
8: But you know what they say about a man who runs.
12: Yeah, so why don't you stick around? You don't look like a coward to me.
8: Well, when it comes to redheads, I really am. So long, Kitty.
12: But...
8: Oh, by the way, if Al does ever show up, tell him I took a room at the Embassy Hotel. I'd like him to call me.
12: I won't tell him a thing. Come back here, you coward. Hey, Sam!
8: I went down to the wreckage of the auditorium. It was late, and the streets were quiet and deserted. I walked through the twisted shell of the building, striking matches and looking around. I didn't know what I was looking for, but apparently I wasn't the only one visiting the scene of the crime. I was standing just inside the gutted remains of what was once the lobby when it happened. gunfire cut loose at the back of the building. I ran toward the noise, and when I turned the back corner, I saw a cloud of plaster dust where the shots had apparently been fired. There were no people or cars in sight, but on the sidewalk, on hands and knees, was a man.
13: Rats. Rats. Double-crossing dirty rats. Save me. Don't let me die. Kitty.
8: He grabbed my legs and tried to pull himself up. His face was a gargoyle of pain. I reached down to help him, but he slipped back to the sidewalk, dead. Four bullets had gone through his back. A billfold fell out of his pocket. It was loaded with identification, and everything said Albert Mitchell, age 40. Occupation, building inspector.
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0: Three chimes mean good times on NBC. This Sunday, Theater Guild on the Air presents an exciting one-hour adaptation of the Broadway stage comedy Light Up the Sky. Starring in this Theater Guild production are Joan Bennett, Sam Levine, and Thelma Ritter. And on Sunday, you're invited to another hour-and-a-half broadcast of The Big Show, starring Eddie Arnold, Jack Carson, Eddie Cantor, Olivia de Havilland, Martha Ray, Meredith Wilson, and many more. Your MC, of course, is the glamorous and unpredictable Tallulah. And now back to the Civic Pride caper, tonight's adventure with Sam Spade.
1: A good many other people had heard the sound of Albert Mitchell's assassination, and before long a crowd had gathered. Among them were several minions of the law. They took two people in tow, the dead Mitchell and the live Spade. The Westover Police Department had themselves a fine time over me. It seems I was hired out-of-town killer, and therefore eligible to be questioned all night. They worked hard at it, but in the morning they had to admit defeat and release me. I think they only did it because they didn't want to pay for my breakfast. By then I was pretty mad, and at 10 o'clock I walked into the mayor's office and demanded an interview. I got it.
2: The whole thing, Mr. Spade, was regrettable. But after all, you are a stranger here. And when a man is killed and someone happens to be in on the scene, questions have to be asked.
1: Your Honor, I'll let it pass in the interests of law enforcement.
2: Good. Our report on you from San Francisco gives you quite a reputation as an investigator. Do you have any theories that might help us in this murder of Mitchell?
1: Well, I could hazard an expert guess that it's tied in with a building scandal, the auditorium collapse. By the way, what's being done officially to fix the blame for that?
2: The city council held its investigation of the unfortunate affair last week, and as far as we can determine, no one is directly responsible.
1: No one? Oh, come, Your Honor.
2: Are you questioning our civic procedure? Oh, well, maybe you're right. Maybe we've been too easygoing. We're all neighbors here.
1: Yes, I'm
2: friends.
1: Conducting an investigation for a client who certainly has a right to know what's going on insofar as a good many citizens seem to feel he's to blame.
2: Oh, yes, Mr. Welch. Well, he's not to blame. No one is. You must pardon my abruptness, Mr. Spade, but the events of the past week have been a little
1: Yes, I know. Tell me, Albert Mitchell, as building inspector, must have approved the building of the auditorium. Now, was he a reliable man?
2: Yes. Wait a minute. You don't think...
1: I think he was killed by somebody who wanted him to keep his mouth shut. Now, what about the contractor, Howard Kessley?
2: Kessley? Born here. Brought up here. He's built about one-third of the structures in Westover.
1: Uh-huh.
2: Every one of them, except the auditorium, is standing today. No, I don't think you can build up a case...
1: I'm just examining the possibilities, Your Honor. You have to begin with the people who had something to gain from this thing. Where there's graft, there might be murder. Where are the purchase orders for the materials used in this building?
2: That was the first question I asked. I was told they were destroyed with all the other useless paperwork that accumulated from the construction job.
1: Oh, great, great. That certainly makes it convenient for somebody.
2: Mr. Spade, I don't wish to... And I can't believe, as you apparently do, that this town's population is crooked and rotten. So if I come across any information that will help clear the good name of Garrett Welch... You can be sure that I'll be happy to bring it to your attention. Until then, I bid you good day, sir.
1: I could understand Mayor Sullivan's desire to protect the fair name of his city, but I had to take a meaner view of at least one Westover citizen. I found out where Albert Mitchell did his banking, and misrepresenting myself as a collection agent, pried into his holdings.
3: Let me see now, Mr. Humboldt. I really shouldn't give out this kind of information, but in your case, when you have a claim against the estate, I'd... Oh, yes, here it is. Hmm. He has $300 in his account, that's all.
1: What kind of deposits did he make?
3: Oh, just paychecks, mostly. He was a $7,500-a-year man. Every Friday, he deposited $150.
1: Any deposits larger at any time?
3: Oh, yes. Four deposits of $5,000 each in the past, year.
1: Well, what do you know?
3: As I recall Mr. Mitchell saying, there were payments from the estate he inherited.
1: Well, thank you, Mr. Carter. You'll hear from my company soon, I'm sure.
3: Yes. Oh, what was the name of your company again, for my records?
1: Amalgamated Whistle.
3: Oh, yes.
1: Preferred.
3: Oh, yes, of course.
1: That inheritance gag was right out of the Kefauver investigation. An inheritance is paid in a lump sum, practically never in four payments of $5,000 each. I didn't know whether Mrs. Mitchell was receiving, but I decided to find out. When I knocked at her door, all was quiet inside. But a second after my knock, there was a burst of sorrow. When she came to the door, there were two rather impossible-sized tears flowing down her face. For widow's weeds, she wore a black dress, tight, satin, and low-cut.
4: Oh, Mr. Spade, I'm in no mood for talking now.
1: Oh, just for a moment. May I come in?
4: I guess so. I'm really kind of alone and lost. What is it you want?
1: I must apologize for intruding on your bereavement, Mrs. Mitchell. I'm not usually as callous.
4: Oh, that's all right. But I'm not sure I can help you any. I'm so broken up.
1: What is it, camphor?
4: What?
1: Whatever you use to make those tears.
4: All right, so I can't really cry. I never have, but it's expected of me.
1: Yeah, all right. In that case, I sympathize with you.
4: What do you want?
1: Kitty, your dear departed husband made $7,500 a year and deposited $20,000 in 8 months. Now, what about it?
4: I don't know anything about his money. All I know is that the bank told me he had only $300 left.
1: What did he do with it?
4: He spent it on other women.
1: Oh, I see. So the artificial tears do make sense, I guess.
4: No. No, you don't understand. It's not that simple. It's funny, Sam, because I really mean it. Oh, I know how stupid I look in these clothes. And I did use camphor on my eyes because I wanted to cry. I wanted to cry for all the good days and the good years Al and I had. But the bad years kept getting in between, and I couldn't do it.
1: I like you better all the time, Kitty. I knew you were real pretty. Now it turns out you're pretty real.
4: I really loved him. And he loved me. But we kicked it away because we both wanted more excitement than this town or his salary could give us. There was no place to go. We just didn't get along. He was out spending his money on other women, being a big shot. I can't blame him, though. I helped make him do it.
1: What about the money? He got it for falsifying the auditorium inspection papers, didn't he?
4: Well, he didn't get it for inventing television.
1: Who paid him?
4: Sam, don't ask me anymore.
1: Well, you do know where the $20,000 came from, don't you, Kitty?
4: Don't, Sam. I'm scared.
1: You know what you ought to do? You ought to come back to San Francisco with me. Let me help you get a job there. You can make a fresh start.
4: You're not kidding.
1: I give you my word.
4: I ought to have my head examined for trusting you, but I'm going to do it. Al got that money from the Central Cement Company for, quote, an advisory capacity, unquote. Mm-hmm. You know who owns the Central Cement Company?
1: Howard Kessler.
4: Warm, but not quite. His brother. Last night when Al showed up in town, he was gunning for trouble.
1: Why?
4: He said they were going to make a fall guy out of him and that he wasn't going to take the blame for anybody. That's what he said. Uh-huh. But I think he ran out of money and wanted to make a touch in exchange for disappearing again, for good.
1: And you think Kessler shot him or his brother?
4: I can't think, and I don't know anything else. Now, do I get to San Francisco?
1: I'll be back for you.
4: All right, but make it fast. And don't leave me here, because if anything happens to me, Sam, it'll be on your conscience.
1: She walked to the door with me and kissed me on the cheek. And it was nice. No more than that. It was nice. Next stop, the Central Cement Company offices. Statement of Howard Kessler's brother, Ralph.
5: I'll explain it to you in simple terms. We supply cement for a lot of buildings in this part of the country. When you want to build something, you submit a bid. When you want to know what kind of a bid to submit, you ask an expert. Mitchell was our expert. And we didn't expect him to work for nothing.
1: You mean Mitchell tipped you off as to what other firms were bidding?
5: Well, call it anything you want. It's done all the time.
1: I found Garrett Welch, my architect client, slumped over his desk, much the worse for drink, and it took a good half hour with coffee and wet cloths to bring him around to something resembling normal.
6: I was proud of that building, Mr. Spade. As proud once as I am ashamed of it now. I spent 4 years at a prominent American college and 2 years apprenticeship with a great architect to prepare myself to come back here and make this the most beautiful city in the West.
1: Well, you must have watched them build it. What went wrong?
6: That's a point. I wasn't here. They sent me to Chicago to study. And I bit for it. What they really wanted was for me to be out of the way.
1: Who are they?
6: The city council. Oh, why bother? Just tell me how much I owe you and we'll just forget it. Nobody's going to indict anybody for anything.
1: Well, somebody's responsible for the building and for Mitchell's murder, and we'll find him.
6: We?
1: Yeah. If you'll lay off that bottle for a while and work with me, maybe we can do it.
6: All right. All right. No more booze. I'll stop feeling sorry for myself and start getting mad. Hey, where are you going?
1: I'm going to start at the top. I'm going to try to get the mayor to help.
2: You say you've turned up something, Mr. Spade?
1: A lot of something, Your Honor. I ferreted out copies of the purchase orders for the materials used in that building. They were generally inferior and below the quality required by sound engineering and the law.
2: Oh, you can't mean it.
1: I do. You can inform your district attorney that in a matter of 2 or 3 days, I will move for an indictment of several people in this community for gross criminal negligence. Now, I want to know whether or not I'll have your full cooperation.
2: There's no question of that. I'll cooperate with you fully to prosecute
1: any... Thank you, Your Honor, and good day.
2: Just a minute.
1: Yeah?
2: About Howard Kesley.
1: What about him?
2: Do you still consider that he is subject to suspicion?
1: The families of the 5 people who died in the ruins would think anybody who was concerned in the building project were subject to suspicion, Your Honor.
2: Mr. Spade, you know about politics. Certain people contributed campaign funds and got me votes.
1: Kesley?
2: I've been in a difficult position. I've been weak, perhaps. Maybe I haven't wanted to look too closely at certain possibilities in this horrible affair. But I promise you I won't stop now. It doesn't matter what happens. My first duty is to the citizens of this town.
1: Well said, Your Honor. Just tell the same thing to the other members of the city council. Tell them that if I kick the lid off this garbage can, it's going to make Westover smell pretty bad.
2: You'll hear from me, Mr. Spade. I guarantee you.
1: In the course of the next 2 hours, I told the same story to the newspaper, the police, a couple of soda jerks, a waitress, and almost anybody else who would listen. And before the day was out, the results started coming in. Garrett Welch's office and my room at the Embassy Hotel were both ransacked. Somebody started shadowing me, and I had a mysterious phone call offering me money to get out of town. I refused and hung up. During that day, I stayed mostly out in the open in conspicuous parts of town. But when night fell, I knew I'd need to watch my step. Garrett Welch and I holed up in his office with the door locked and my gun out on the desk. Around 11, we got a little action.
6: Well, Spade? Yeah? Yeah, okay. It's for you, Spade.
1: Hello?
7: Sam, this is Kitty Mitchell. I'm in trouble.
1: What kind?
7: 3 men were just here. They said I gave you some purchase orders. I don't know anything about them, but they said if I didn't get them back from you by midnight, they'd kill me.
1: Who were they?
7: I don't know. Just men. If you've got them, give them to me. Sam, I don't want to die.
1: Look, hang up. Call the police and ask them for protection.
7: Sam, I'm afraid. Why don't you give me the papers?
1: Get in a taxi cab and come up to Garrett Welch's office. We'll talk it over.
7: I'm afraid to do that.
1: Well, you'll have to. I can't leave here. I'm waiting for somebody.
7: Who?
1: I'm not sure yet. Somebody threatened Mitchell's wife. She's coming up here.
6: Well, I think we have enough to do taking care of ourselves. Who's that?
1: Go on, you answer it. Then step to one side. I'll keep you covered.
6: Okay.
1: Don't make one wrong move.
8: I'm not going to, Spade. I came here to talk.
1: Kesley?
8: Yes.
1: Who's with you, Kesley?
8: Nobody. I'm alone and unarmed.
1: Come in.
6: I'm watching you from behind, Kesley.
8: I know it. I just came to talk.
1: All right, talk.
8: Spade, you allegedly have information as to why the auditorium collapsed, killing 5 people.
1: Suppose I do.
8: Well, I came to make a deal with you.
1: We're not making deals.
8: I think you'll like this one. I'll give you all the positive information you want for one thing.
1: Namely?
8: A 48-hour head start out of town.
6: Why should we give you that?
8: Because nobody... least of all myself, thought the building would collapse. It's true I used inferior materials, but I had to.
1: What does that mean?
8: There's a man in this town.
1: The door was suddenly kicked wide and a blaze of bullets flew across the room. Kesley's mouth opened in shock, his knees buckled, and he pitched forward, bouncing off the desk to the floor. A tall, silver-haired gentleman was behind the gun. I caught him shoulder high, spun him around. The gun fell out of his hand, and Welch and I were on him in a second.
2: All right. I've done all I'm going to do. I'm hurt. I'm wounded.
1: Well, Your Honor, you're better off than Kesley.
2: Kesley didn't want to do it, but I had something on his brother and told him I'd send him to jail. We saved $100,000 on the cheap supplies we used in that building.
1: Yeah, when I showed up, Kesley was afraid he was going to take the rap alone. He was afraid he'd end up like Albert Mitchell, right?
2: Yes. I killed Mitchell. He wanted more money.
7: You killed him, you...
1: Kitty, don't put it down.
7: Oh.
1: She had come in while we were talking and picked up the gun Mayor Sullivan had dropped. Her one shot hit him in the chest. Then she let the gun slip through her fingers and just stood there. Then you know what? She cried. Real tears. Period. End of report.
7: What an awful tragedy.
1: It was indeed, Eph. Of course, in a few minutes, the place was full of police, and we turned her over.
7: What do you think's going to happen to her, Sam?
1: I'd rather not think about that, Effie. Now, how about typing it up?
0: Three chimes mean good times on NBC. There's fun this Sunday with two of your favorite families, the Blandings and the Harrises. Mr. and Mrs. Blanding stars Cary Grant and Betsy Drake in the title roles as the owners of the famous Dream House. And the Phil Harris-Alice Faye Show brings you Phil and Alice with more of their merry antics, plus Frankie Remley, Brother William, and the entire cast. You're invited this Sunday.
1: Well, I'll take your word for it. I'm not going to read it again.
9: Why did the mayor come in and shoot the building contractor in front of witnesses? Why, he threw away everything you worked so hard to steal. Why?
1: That is a good question. If I... Oh, saved by the knock. Come in.
10: This is Sam Spade's office.
1: It is?
10: I'm Lyle Rooks.
1: You expect me to believe that?
10: I'm Western editor of Radio Television Mirror Magazine.
1: Well, you know best.
10: I just wanted to tell you that in our annual awards poll, nationwide, the American listeners have chosen Steve Dunn as their favorite detective.
1: Steve Dunn, not me?
9: Be quiet, Sam.
10: So here, sir, is your citation. You may want to frame it. Put it up in your office.
1: Why?
10: Thank you. Goodbye.
1: Well, Steve Dunn, who is...
9: He's the man to place you on the radio, Sam. Oh, he's handsome.
1: Well, do you love him better than you love me when I'm burning up with passion for you?
9: Are you really burning up, Sam?
1: Well, I'm beginning to smolder a little. Come here and tell me about love.
9: Oh, well, I don't know much about it, Sam. Not as much as I'd like to know.
1: Well, I'm sorry. Sorry, I don't have a teacher's permit for the state of California.
9: Good night, Sam.

The Adventures of Sam Spade are produced, edited, and directed by William Spear. Sam Spade is played by Stephen Dunn. Loreen Tuttle is Effie. Also in the cast were Shirley Mitchell, Jack Crucian, Sidney Miller, Paul Frees, Herb Rawlinson, and Lou Merrill. 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Musical scoring by Lud Gluskin, conducted by Robert Armbruster.

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0: presenting Orson Welles as The Third Man. The Lives of Harry Lime. The fabulous stories of the immortal character, originally created in the motion picture The Third Man, with zither music by Anton Karas.
1: That was the shot that killed Harry Lime. He died in a sewer beneath Vienna. As those of you know who saw the movie The Third Man, yes, that was the end of Harry Lime. But it was not the beginning. No. He had many lives. I can tell you about all of them. How? Because my name is Harry Lime.

0: And now, Orson Welles as Harry Lime, the third man, in today's story, The Golden Fleece.
1: Well, it's a queer story, no matter how you look at it. It begins with a bullfight. It ends with a naval engagement on the China Sea. There's a woman in it, of course. Have another drink?
2: All right, if you are.
1: Two gin slings, boy.
3: Yes, sir. Two gin slings.
1: It all started in the little seaport of Algeciras. Like every other town in Spain, there's a bull ring there. I don't know how you feel about bullfights, but if it's Sunday in Spain, it's a little hard to stay away from them. A bullfight is to Spain what an opera is to Italy. It's the only thing in the country that starts on time. I'd been dawdling over my shellfish and beer, so when I got into the second faena, Soldadito was in the ring. He was younger then and braver than he is now, but I've never been one of his fans. Too much ballet dancing for me and not enough bullfighting. But we won't go into that. I could talk about the corrida all night, but I promised you a story about adventure on the high seas. It's beginning right now. Soldadito is dedicating the bull. He is paying this compliment to the lady who is seated next to me. For the first time, I glance at her, and the glance freezes into a stare. She has very dark red hair, very pale ivory skin, and very bright yellow eyes. I mean, really yellow, like a cat's. I won't dwell on her. I'd like to, but I won't. Suffice to say that this kid could stop traffic on the Indianapolis Speedway. The bullfighter turns, tosses his hat to her in the classical gesture over the shoulder, and moves out into the sunlight toward the bull. But as far as I'm concerned, the bullfight is over.
4: You must watch the ring, senor.
1: Hmm? I beg your pardon?
4: It is very pleasant to feel your eyes upon me. I adore being stared at, but just now, don't you think it's a bit disrespectful to our friend Soldadito?
1: He's no friend of mine. He's a good friend of yours, senorita. Permit me to inform you that he is my enemy.
4: He's very grateful, don't you think?
1: Mm.
4: And that was also a grateful speech, senor.
1: No, I didn't hear it.
4: I do not mean his dedication of the bull to me. No, I mean your little speech just now about his being your enemy if he's my friend.
1: Thanks.
4: I adore it when men fight over me.
1: Senorita, fighting over you would be a pleasure. When do I begin?
4: Whenever you like.
1: Who shall I take on? The man or the bull?
4: I think you need not bother about the bull. Look. Soldadito is about to make the kill.

0: That was a beautiful kill, wasn't it, Mr.? What is your name?
1: Lyme, Harry Lyme, yes? Good kill.
0: I will call you Harry. The bull kneeled like a penitent at his feet. The beast seemed to be asking the torero's pardon.
1: Mm, should have been the other way around.
0: You are already jealous. I adore that. Still, you must admit it was a glorious kill.
1: Thank you.
0: Tell me, Harry, what are you doing in Algeciras?
1: No, I'm just looking around.
0: And what are you looking for?
1: Well, no need to look any longer. I found it.
0: You make very pretty little speeches. I adore that. What is your profession?
1: Export, import, mostly. I dabble in a lot of things.
0: What a pity.
1: Why?
0: I had allowed myself to hope you were a sailor.
1: Well, I have been a sailor. Will that help?
0: You have to have master's papers. I'm here with my yacht. Perhaps you have seen it in the harbor.
1: Oh, that big three-master with a black hull?
0: It's mine. We've lost our captain.
1: Oh?
0: It happened quite suddenly. I'm very sorry you're not the ship's captain. I would like to see you in the blue jacket with the gold buttons.
1: Would you believe it? I was the ship's captain.
0: I do not believe it.
1: But I have master's papers.
0: And where are they?
1: In Barcelona.
0: Oh, that is a bore, because we are leaving tomorrow.
1: Okay, I'll have somebody bring him down by train tonight.
0: In other words, you want the job?
1: In other words, I've
0: got
1: the job. I needed that job too much. And, of course, she knew it. I don't say she didn't like me, but there wasn't any doubt of it. That season, I was a little afraid about the schemes. I phoned a friend of mine, a forger up in Barcelona, and made arrangements to cook up some papers for me in rushing down that night to the coast. Then I changed into my best shirt, the other one, and went to the best restaurant. She told me she was going after the bullfight.
0: Good evening.
1: Good evening. I'm sorry, but I just realized something. I don't know your name.
2: You do not know the lady's name?
0: You know Soldadito.
2: Of course she knows me. All Spain knows me. But what is this man doing at our table? He doesn't know you.
1: That's all right, old man. You can fix that. Introduce us.
0: I am the Baroness von Koenigswald. But you will call me Nadia.
1: Okay, Nadia. The next morning, I had the forged papers and the captain's job safely in my pocket. The truth was, of course, that I'd never been a sailor in my life. Unless you count the work I had to do as a deckhand when they found me stowed away on a short trip from Alexandria to Naples, but I needed that job bad. After one look into those huge cat's yellow eyes of hers, I would have jumped at any job she offered, whether I needed it or not.
0: You like the ship, Harry?
1: Oh, she's a beauty.
0: The steward will take your luggage to your cabin. Right now, you'll be needed on deck to superintend our departure.
1: By the way, where are we going?
0: To China.
1: Algeciras, Spain, to Hong Kong, China. That's quite a run for an old salt, whose only experience as a navigator consisted of piloting a canoe around the shallow end of Lake Winnebago, Wisconsin. Luckily, I thought to bring along a little help. The help's name, of all things in the world, was Sidney Carton.

0: Wisconsin. Luckily, I thought to bring along a little help. The help's name, of all things in the world, was Sidney Carton. He was an ex-smuggler, rather an unemployed smuggler. I'd run into Sidney occasionally on various little capers in and around the Mediterranean, and I figured he was crooked enough so I could trust him. His main attraction, besides a shock of dirty, carrot-colored hair and a glass eye, was a set of teeth like a rotten rake. Sidney was the only man I ever knew who could eat a tomato through a zipper. But if Sidney was an eyesore, he was a gift from heaven as far as Captain Lyme was concerned. He was a real sailor, remember, and he covered up for me, doing all the real work while I walked around in my blue jacket with the gold buttons trying to look important. Naturally, Sidney wasn't doing this for love. But since I didn't have any money, I found it necessary to make him a few promises. I tell you, Sidney, this isn't a yacht at all.
1: Of course it's a yacht, Harry. This is a pleasure trip, pure and simple, and there's nothing in it for us.
0: I told you we were carrying contraband, old man, and I'll prove it.
1: What kind of contraband? Dope? Don't be a fool, Harry. Nobody smuggles dope into China. We're going off around the world just for the fun of it, and that ain't any fun.
0: Why had I been signed on with so few questions asked? Why had we left so quickly? Above all, what had happened to the original captain? It was queer enough, all right. But I was not telling Sidney the truth when I claimed that this was not a pleasure cruise. It was a pleasure, believe me. Then, one night, quite late it must have been, because I remember the moon was down, I was up on deck finishing a cigarette.
1: Harry? Harry?
0: You still up, old man?
1: I want to talk to you, Harry.
0: Why don't you get some sleep, old man?
1: After all, I was up.
0: You found it. What did you find?
1: The contraband. Under the floorboards. I know what we're carrying now, Harry. And it'd knock your eye out. Amazing. That's what it is, amazing.
0: Okay, old man, okay. Spill it.
1: Oh, I've got a whole lot to spill, Harry. A whole lot. Maybe I ought to begin with the explosives.
0: Explosives?
1: Very powerful they are, Harry. Enough to blow this ship to China.
0: So that's it.
1: Oh, no, that's not the contraband. But let me ask you this, Harry. Did you ever notice that glass box in the chart house with a sign over it that says emergency only?
0: Hold it a minute.
1: Well, what's wrong?
0: I thought I heard something. Go on, go on.
1: And I also found out about the captain, Harry.
0: Hmm?
1: Do you know who he was?
0: Take it one thing at a time, old man, please.
1: He was a naval officer for Hitler. Oh, very high and mighty mucky-mucky, the Nazi Navy he was. And you know his name?
0: What's his name got to do with it? I want to know what was happening.
1: I'm coming to that. But the captain's name, Harry, was von Koenigwald.
0: Von Koenigwald? But that's Nazi's...
1: Right, Harry. He was her husband. This is a rum go if ever I see one. Now, you take the explosives.
0: You take him. What I want to hear is
1: you
0: about...
1: You can't laugh it off, Harry. Try as you will, it just ain't funny. These explosives are all wired up and set to go, Harry. This isn't a ship. It's a bomb.
0: Shh.
1: And as for what we're smuggling...
0: Shut up. There is somebody listening. Stay there. I'll be back in a second.
2: Right. Hello.
0: Hello, Nadia.
2: It's too hot to sleep, isn't it?
0: It's pretty hot, all right.
2: Keep me company, Harry. I'm lonely.
0: When I finally got to my own cabin, it was dawn. Didn't dare go looking for Sidney in any way. I was bone tired. He couldn't have let me sleep for more than an hour. Yes. Yes, what is it?
3: It's Matthews, sir, the third officer.
0: And what do you want?
3: Well, sir, we're in sight of land in the old
0: course. Don't bother me. Ask Sidney. He knows the course.
3: Yes, but please, Captain, may I speak to you?
0: Okay, okay. Now then, what is it?
3: It's Cotton I want to talk to you about, sir.
0: Well, what's wrong?
3: Well, I hardly know how to tell you, sir, but he's gone.
0: Gone?
3: Yes, sir. We've searched everywhere, very thoroughly. But there's no doubt at all, sir. Mr. Cotton is not on this ship.

0: And now, Orson Welles, as the third man, continues with today's story, The Golden Fleece.
1: I still don't know how we made it into port. The trick was to keep that second mate from guessing that I couldn't tell the poop from a bosun's whistle. And also to keep all of us from crashing into a reef or turning upside down or something. Luckily, a little boat came out to meet us with the harbor pilot, since that's the regular procedure. I was very grateful, I can tell you, to be spared the embarrassment of having to swim for it. But it's a long haul from Hong Kong, China, to Panama City, and much as I like Nadia's company, I think I would have quit the job if I hadn't managed to make a deal with young Matthews, the second mate. I showed him some papers I happened to have, proving I was a secret operative from the FBI, and explained that he had to cover up for me the way Carton had been doing before. And by the time we got out of the canal on the Pacific end, I had everything pretty much under control. Would you like another drink?
2: No, thanks. Please go on, Mr.
1: Lime, Harry Lime. You see, I've got a reason for spinning this yarn. We'll come to that in a minute.
2: What's happened to Carton?
1: What? Sydney? Nobody ever saw him again. Now, I'll skip the Pacific crossing now because nothing very important happened to us until we got to China. Unless you'd like to hear some more about those yellow eyes of Nancy.
2: What happened to von Koenigwald, the lady's husband?
1: I'm coming to that, old man. Just a second, I finish the drink. Okay. Well, it was late in March when we sighted Hong Kong. I'd learned how to imitate a sea captain by then, but I was more than a little anxious about my papers. It had been a nasty moment or two in Tahiti, and I was afraid the British authorities might spot the forgery. They might even have gotten some wireless message about me by then, but I still didn't know the purpose of the trip, you understand. Sydney hadn't gotten around to telling me about what the contraband was before he disappeared. So my curiosity got the better of me as usual, and I stayed with the ship.
3: Captain, there's a speedboat coming alongside on the port bow.
1: It can't be the pilot. We've already taken him on.
3: Could be the harbor police, sir.
1: Isn't good.
4: No, the speedboat is mine.
1: Oh?
4: You'll bring the ship into anchorage, Mr. Matthews, please. The captain and I are leaving now.
1: We are? Where are we going, honey?
4: I know that expression.
1: Okay, Nadia, but you have to answer my question.
4: There'll be plenty of time for that on the way.
1: We'd been riding upriver from Hong Kong for a good half hour before Nadia took it into her beautiful head to start talking.
4: I'm taking you to meet a very important man, Harry.
1: Huh?
4: You'd better know his name. It's General Wei.
1: A Chinaman?
4: He is Chinese, yes. General Wei was governor of one of the largest southern provinces, but of course that was...
1: Where are we meeting him? I think the mainland would be too hot for him now.
4: The general will be waiting for us on the jungle.
1: Of what?
4: A Chinese boat. I hope you're hungry because there's bound to be quite a feast.
1: You mean to say we've come halfway around the world to keep a dinner engagement with a Chinese warlord?
4: Ours has been a very serious mission, Harry. And before you meet the general, I think you should know the truth.
1: So do I.
4: The general is planning to retrieve the lost provinces. Luckily, he is a wealthy man and had many investments in Tangier. It was my mission to bring him some of his wealth, which will be needed in the coming war. I think you have guessed what happened to the Baron von Koenigwald.
1: Yes, I think so. I think the Baron had a wife, and I think his wife bumped him off. Am I right, honey?
4: Please call me Nadia.
1: Okay, I think Nadia bumped him off.
4: He was a greedy man. I had reason to suspect that he planned to take part of the gold for himself.
1: Gold?
4: Yes, Harry. Gold bars purchased in Tangier. That's why I couldn't tell you earlier. It would have been too much of a temptation. The ship is lined with gold. $500,000 worth.
1: You know those Chinese ships? The ones that look like some kind of cross between a Spanish galleon and a floating chop suey store? Pretty soon we came up to the biggest and gaudiest on the river. We were helped on board with a whole lot of Oriental fanfare, and I gathered that in a minute we were going to be presented to his nibs, the warlord himself. Nadia.
4: Yes?
1: There's just one thing I don't understand. No matter what price the old boy pays for that gold you brought him, I can't see why you bothered to cart it all the way across the Pacific. If you just told me before, I could have made a very nice deal for you in Mexico.
4: I did not bring the gold here for the profit, Harry. Here he comes.
5: Nadia, 1,000 welcomes.
4: Welcome to you, great one.
5: All my gratitude.
4: This is General Way, Mr. Harry Lyme. Harry, may I present my father?
5: I know you've heard about shark's fins and birds' nest soup, but I'll bet you never knew a Chinese banquet can last 7.5 hours. Well, this one did, with eating all the way.
6: May I offer you some more ice wine, Captain Lyme?
5: Well, I'm afraid I've had too much already, General. I know this may sound a little rude, but I'm kind of wondering, is not you really your daughter?
6: She is my only child.
5: That's funny. She doesn't look very Chinese.
6: No, Nadia's mother was a white Russian refugee. I met her in Chifu and made the mistake of marrying her. Nadia, however, is no mistake. She is my very precious jewel, Mr. Lyme. And I thank you for taking such good care of her.
7: Father! Father! And it's gone!
5: It's got...
7: Stick it, please, boss!
5: What's happened? What's
7: the
5: happened?
7: The boat, Harry. Our boat with all the gold on it. It has vanished.
5: While we were in there stuffing ourselves, somebody had made off with a yacht. Word came to us it was going downstream toward the open sea.
4: It's my fault.
5: Well, why yours, Nadia?
4: That Matthews boy, the third mate, I should never have trusted him. I should never trust anybody.
5: But if you'd gone on stabbing your ship's officers and tossing him overboard, you'd have ended up without any crew.
4: There she is, ahead of us.
8: Ahoy there, Gorman, please! Come about and prepare to receive us on board!
4: Can't you get any more speed, Harry?
5: Well, I'm punching a hole in the floor as it is.
8: Ahoy, Gorman, please! This is your last chance! Come about or we open fire!
5: They won't answer.
4: They will now. Fire!
5: We had a dangerous-looking gang of hatchet men with machine guns on our launch, and they put up a good show. It wasn't long before we were next to the yacht, and I could see that a lot of damage had been done to the crew on board. It wasn't my crew. It was strangers. Chinese.
4: We just have to storm over the side. Come on, Harry.
5: What's wrong, General? Are you hit?
4: It's all right, Captain. Just give me your arm.
5: Okay. Here we go. No sooner were we on deck than a mean-looking Mongol I hadn't noticed before high up in the shroud bit off the end of a grenade and threw it smack into our launch. Well, there goes everybody on our side. I guess this is it, Nadia.
9: Yes, Nadia, this is it.
5: Hey, wait a minute.
4: Come on, Sheriff.
9: Don't worry, Nadia, I am not a ghost.
5: Wait a minute, you're Nadia's husband.
9: Yes, happily for me, I was not as dead as she thought I was when she pushed me into the sea. You should have remembered, I am a good swimmer. Keep your hands in the air, please, all three of you.
4: Hans, how did you get here?
9: By plane. I couldn't guess your calls, and it was the easiest way. I just flew to Hong Kong and waited for
5: you. And now what are you going to do?
9: I am going to do unto others as they would do unto me, Captain. If you happen to remember any prayers, you'd better start saying them, all three of you.
10: I'm wounded, Kennefeld, and dying. It doesn't matter about me, but Nadia...
4: Father, I'm your true child. Do you imagine I would leave you now?
5: This is all very nice and noble, but what about me?
4: That's true, Harry. Hans, this man has done nothing to harm you. Let him swim for
9: you. He knows about the gold, Nadia, and I prefer to keep that as my own secret.
4: He also knows about something else, don't you, Harry? Carlton told about it the night I killed
5: him. What do you mean?
4: There's a tiny glass window here by my hand. Carlton explained it to you. I heard him. The sign says for emergency only.
5: Yes?
4: Remember what he said, Harry. This isn't a ship. It's a bomb.
5: Thanks, Nadia. Doctor?
9: Shoot that man!
4: Yes, no, you can't. He's a good swimmer, too. Goodbye, Harry.
10: Child.
4: You gave me a ring, Father, with the seal of our family. I still wear it. It's enough to break a pane of glass. Goodbye, Harry.
9: He's too far away to hear it.
4: He will hear this.
5: Sampan picked me up, but I almost drowned myself first, thinking about all that gold. $500 million worth of it going down to the bottom of the sea. Have another gin sling?
2: Thanks again, Mr. Lyme.
5: Well, that's the story. Here's why I told it to you. I know the spot where this happened. I've got it marked exactly on the map. Cost about £20,000 to do the salvage, but that still leaves a pretty big margin of profit. And I just wondered if you'd be interested, sir, in investing.
2: Mr. Lyme, I wonder if you know who I am.
5: Well, not exactly.
2: I'm a Lord Constable and Chief of Police in this colony. We have a full dossier on your activities as a confidence man, and I thought I'd let you tell your tale because I wanted to know how you work. Lying that salvage wreck, it's the oldest of all the old skin games. I'm surprised that you're trying it on anybody, least of all a policeman. Good night now. And by the way, we'd be much happier here if you'd leave town. Within the next 24 hours, that is. Well, pip, pip.
5: Pip, pip.
11: Another gin sling, sir?
5: No. Oh. Just give me the check.
0: Harry Lime returns in just a moment.

0: And now, Harry Lunn.
1: Well, friends, I think you understand why I don't like telling that story. Whoever I tell it to usually turns out to be a cop. That isn't the worst of it. The worst of it is it's true. Well, pip, pip.

0: I came across Mr. Kipling in the meadow by the church. If I've painted that spire once, he said, I've painted it a dozen times. He offered me an apple pie. An artist needs inspiration, he explained. Golden short crust pastry, delicious apple filling, and just the right amount of sugar sprinkled on top. But then, when it comes to the little details, Mr. Kipling does have an exceedingly good eye.
1: Inside every Cape Plum, there's a nice clean stone asking to be let out. There's a very sweet sound to Cape Plums when you have them for afters.
2: Well, come in, Smithers. 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Speak up, boy. Orange juice.
3: No, sir. 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
2: 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Thank you.
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0: old and how much is that vase?
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4: Dragnet, the documented drama of an actual crime. For the next 30 minutes, in cooperation with the Los Angeles Police Department, you will travel step by step on the side of the law through an actual case transcribed from official police files. From beginning to end, from crime to punishment, Dragnet is the story of your police force in action.
6: It was Tuesday, August 9th. It was warm in Los Angeles. We were working a special detail out of narcotics division. My partner's Ed Jacobs. The boss is Captain Kearney. My name's Friday. It was 7:28 p.m. when I got to Lincoln Park, the west entrance.
7: Yes, sir.
6: Got a couple of bags of peanuts, please.
7: Yeah, sure thing. 10 a bag, that'll be 20 cents.
6: All right, thank you.
7: Thank you.
6: Hi, Friday. Jack?
8: Would have come over soon. I saw you walking around the park. Wanted to make sure you weren't tailed.
6: Yeah, I made sure of that before I came in. Let's go over and sit down.
8: Okay. Say, there's a lot of stuff just came in town. Some new pushers came with it. You know that?
6: Yeah, heard some talk.
8: Like to knock them over? I got the contact.
6: What's in it for you, Jack?
8: A couple of reasons.
6: Yeah?
8: One thing, I'd like to pay you back. I got out of jail last week. I talked to the wife. She told me what you've been doing for her and the kids while I've been up.
6: A nice family, Jack. You let them down.
8: And you didn't. I'm not going to forget it. Wife still has that job you got her. The kids' asthma's a lot better, too. Appreciate you finding that place in Tahunga for him. It's your help.
6: I'm glad to do it. Want some peanuts?
8: Yeah, thanks.
6: Now, what about this narco ring you mentioned?
8: Remember Snuffy Breen?
6: Yeah.
8: He busted him the same time he did me. Got a year.
6: Yeah.
8: Just before I got out of county last week, he told me to go see a guy, get me a job.
6: What kind of a job?
8: Same kind you busted me on before. Pushing the stuff.
6: What's the guy's name?
8: Cadillac Red.
6: Hmm?
8: Yeah. New York, I think. Likes to drive big cars. I guess that's how he got the name.
6: Hmm? What's the story on him?
8: Red's been in town a month. 4 or 5 guys with him, all from the east. Red says they got a big one to unload, 6 kilos.
6: Heroin?
8: Mm-hmm. Mexican stuff. They seem to be having trouble.
6: How do you mean?
8: Finding pushers, setting up a deal. The only contact they had out here was Snuffy. He's in the can. They're shopping around.
6: I'll let them on peanuts, Dan.
8: Yeah.
6: You talked to this Red, did you?
8: Mm-hmm.
6: What's he asking from you?
8: Like I said, he wants me to start pushing stuff for him. He needs contacts bad. I let him hang. I didn't say one way or the other. He's going to phone me tonight.
6: Myself? What do you figure you'll tell him?
8: Depends on you, Friday. I know one thing. I'm not going to start pushing the junk again. You get around it, you handle it, you start to chippy with it. Before you know it, you hook yourself. You figure what you want to do, I'll help all I can. I owe you that much.
6: You pretty sure the gang needs contacts?
8: Hungry for them. They're sitting on 20 ounces of junk. Can't find anyone to trust to push it to. They got problems.
6: Yeah. Think you could give me an office to them? Pass me off as a buyer? Friend of yours, maybe?
8: Good chance. How do you want to do it?
6: Well, let them know you have a friend who's ready for a buy. Tell them I'm from up north. Make it Fresno. Red Mountain neighborhood, all right?
8: Okay, sounds good.
6: Well, this man, Cadillac Red, he's been a phone you tonight, is that right?
8: Mm-hmm. I'll call you as soon as I hear from him.
6: All right, fine. Don't call me at the office. Now, here. Here's my home phone. Don't worry about it. It's a silent number. I can't trace it.
8: Mm-hmm.
6: You call there. If I'm not in, leave the message with my mother, okay?
8: Your mother, okay. Present 49321. Okay, I'll ring.
6: How much do you know about this Red? You impress you as a big operator?
8: Middle size, I guess. He's out in New York. That's about all I know for sure. Same for the rest of the gang. He's supposed to be handling quality stuff real good.
6: How good?
8: Red claims it tests out 40%. I don't know what his asking price is.
6: Where's this Red staying? Did you find that out?
8: No, he wouldn't tell me. He was at a hotel on West 7th, but he moved yesterday. Nervous guy. Doesn't settle long in one place. Guess he's got a right to be shaky. All of them have.
6: How do you mean?
8: He got all that dough in the white stuff. Close to 50 G's worth. Kill him if you knock him over. Grab the junk.
6: We'll kill a lot more if we don't.
9: Before I left our informant, Jack Wallace, we set up a plan for future contacts. In case of any emergency, I would not attempt to get in touch with him at his rooming house at 3rd and Olive Streets. Instead, I'd contact him at his work, the Joe Adonis Meat Market on West Temple, where he was employed as a butcher. Wallace also promised to try to get me a sample of the heroin from the narcotics ring. 10:50 p.m., I checked back in at the office and briefed Captain Kearney.
10: Sounds a little fantastic, Joe. 6 kilos. If it's true, it's a break a cop gets once in a lifetime.
6: Well, that's the way Wallace tells it. I can't figure any reason why he'd lie to me.
10: How about this front man, Red? You checked him out yet?
6: Well, Ed's checking him through the moniker file now. He's a New York operator. That's all Wallace could tell me.
10: You got any idea where the plant is?
6: No, I don't. Wallace didn't even know where Red was living. Red's supposed to have a meet with him tonight. I gave him my home phone, told him not to contact the office.
10: You got any court cases pending?
6: No, but I got 2 I was going to file on tomorrow.
10: You better give me the packages. I'll have Lou Walters assign them to somebody else. You and Jacob stay with this gang. Put them to bed and get them up.
6: All right.
10: Wallace is going to try to get you a sample of the junk, huh?
6: Yeah, he said he'd try.
11: Captain? Joe?
10: Hi.
6: Hi, Ed. You dig up anything?
11: I don't know. Found one Cadillac Red. Could be our boy.
10: You get a mug on him?
11: No, all we have is correspondence from New York. There was a want on him back in 1945. Same thing, narcotics. Later that year, the want was canceled. He was picked up. No disposition. You want us to radiogram New York for a rundown on him?
10: No, let's not stir it up. Starting tomorrow, you 2 stay away from here. Get yourselves fixed up in a hotel room downtown. Let me know where you're staying.
6: Okay.
10: Call me at 2 o'clock sharp in the afternoon. I'll make it a point to be here. Better call me on the inside line.
11: All right, Skipper. Where do you think we ought to set up, Joe?
6: Oh, I don't know. How about Pop Sherman's place down there on Hill Street? He'll cooperate. You know what that stuff did to his boy.
11: Yeah, okay.
6: You want to check in tonight?
11: No, my wife's going to scream her head off as it is. You better make it in the morning, huh?
6: All right, with me.
10: Narcotics, Kearney. Oh, yes, ma'am. Just a minute. From you, Joe.
6: Okay, thank you. Friday talking. Oh, yeah, Mark.
12: Mm-hmm.
6: Did he say what time?
12: Mm-hmm.
6: Yeah, okay. No, don't worry. I'll get a bite downtown, and I'll be home. Yeah. Yeah, okay. Bye. My mother, Wallace, just called my home, left a message for me.
10: No?
6: He had the meet with Red. He's got the sample.
9: At 7:30 the next morning, Ed Jacobs and I checked in at Pop Sherman's hotel on South Hill Street and took adjoining rooms. We'd left all possible identification in our lockers at the office. At 9:30 a.m., technicians from our crime lab arrived and installed a bug in my room and set up the receiver next door in Ed's room. In the event any of the gang happened to come to my room, they'd be able to record the conversation. I registered as Paul Lindsay, San Diego, California. Ed registered as Ray Morrissey, Sacramento. At 11 a.m., I went alone to Adonis Meat Market, where our informant, Jack Wallace, handed me a dummy package, which I took back to the hotel. Inside the package, I found a sample of the narcotics along with a note from Wallace. He wrote that he'd arranged a meet with Red for that night. I was to pick up Wallace in front of the subway terminal building, the Hill Street side, at 9:30 p.m. I gave the sample of heroin to Ed
6: who took it to the crime lab, where Sergeant J. Allen ran a test on it. The sample tested out within 40%. For the drug market, it's considered good quality. At 9:20 that night, I left the hotel and walked 5 blocks north to the Hill Street entrance of the subway terminal building. Wallace was there waiting for me. He said we were to meet Red at a hotel on West 54th Street. 9:47 p.m. We got to the hotel, went to a room on the second floor.
8: This one here.
6: Okay.
12: Yeah, who's this?
8: It's Jack.
13: Morning.
8: Red, this is my friend I was telling you about.
13: Yeah?
8: Paul Lindsay. Paul, this is Red.
13: Hi.
6: Yeah, I hear you got some H to unload, huh?
13: Hmm? What you talking about?
6: What is this, Jack? You give me a bum steer here?
8: Relax, and it's all right. He's solid, Red. You can talk.
13: No, he talks too fast and too much.
6: I'm here to do business. If you're ready, I am. If you're not, say so. I haven't got the time to play cozy with you.
13: Well, now, take it easy with you. We'll get along a lot better.
6: Well, what do you want? Jack vouched for me. Isn't that enough for you?
13: The guy who vouched for Jack's in the county jail. We haven't been able to talk to him. Where have you done business before?
6: Well, I could ask you the same thing. Now, look, mister, we got one thing in common here. You got something to sell. Maybe I want to buy it. If we can't get together, let's forget the whole thing right now. You're not the only pusher in town.
13: This chair over there. Why don't you sit down? I'll fix a couple of drinks.
6: Jack can fix them. Let's find out if you and I can get together.
13: All right.
8: St. Paul, bourbon and water?
6: Yeah. Well, how about it? How much you got to sell?
13: Take it easy, huh? There's no rush. We could talk better over a couple of drinks.
6: Well, maybe you got the time, mister. I haven't. How much can you furnish me with?
13: More than you can buy from the looks of you.
8: Hey, Red, you got any lemons?
13: No.
8: No lemon twist in it, Paul. That all right?
6: Yeah, it's all right. Make it light with it. Now, this junk you got, what's it test?
13: It's the best this town's seen in a long time. It's 50% or better.
6: Well, who are you trying to con? My tester used your sample this afternoon. He says it won't go 40%.
13: Okay. You know where you can get better?
8: Paul, here you are. Red.
6: Thanks.
13: How about it, Lindsay? Do we do business?
6: Maybe.
13: Oh, who's playing cozy now?
6: Well, if I do go, it won't be for standard price. Your junk isn't worth it.
13: It's 40%. I don't care what your tester says. An ounce will cost you $400.
6: No, not to me it won't. I'm not paying out good money for milk sugar. I want a big buy and I want quality, but not at $400 an ounce.
13: Yeah, maybe we can work something out. Why get excited?
6: Because I don't like chicken operators. I don't like stalling around. Now, if you've got an offer, let's make it.
13: Price is going to depend on a lot of things. How much merchandise you going to want?
6: 20 ounces. I got customers up north. Have to have it for them the 15th of the month.
13: Up north where?
6: San Francisco, Sacramento.
13: That's funny. You checked on that.
6: Yeah?
13: Yeah, the hotel you're at. You're registered for San Diego.
6: Yeah, good address. I've never been there.
13: I heard some talk about you. You ever work Fresno?
6: Maybe. I take customers where I find them.
13: 20 ounces, huh? At the minimum?
6: For your stuff, yeah. Now, what's the price?
13: I think we might get together. It's a pretty good buy. Might work out a discount on it.
6: How much?
13: 3 1/4 an ounce. I figure that's reasonable.
6: Maybe you do. I don't. $2.75. I can't go better. If I didn't need the stuff right now, I wouldn't offer that.
13: Well, split the difference. 20 ounces, 300 an ounce. You can't do better than you know it. No? How about it? 300 an ounce?
6: I'm not lining up for a soft touch. I want another sample when I move on.
13: You'll get it. Now, what do you say?
6: All right. You got a deal. 20 ounces. When do I get the stuff?
13: We'll get in touch with you tomorrow. Through Jack here. 6,000. You sure you got the money?
6: I got it. Now, what's the setup?
13: Tomorrow, you'll get the word.
6: All right. If I don't hear by 4 p.m., I'll know you're gone hinky. I'll look up somebody else.
13: You'll hear.
6: How about it, Jack? You ready to go?
8: Yeah, okay. See you later, Red.
12: Jack?
8: Yeah?
12: You got a wife and a couple of kids.
8: Mm-hmm. That's right.
12: How are they, Jack?
8: Okay, fine. Why?
13: Nothing. I'll talk to you later, Jack.
6: 10:40 p.m. The informant, Jack Wallace, and I took a cab back downtown and I dropped him off. I got to a pay telephone, called Captain Kearney and my partner, Ed Jacobs, and we set up a meeting. 11:20 p.m. The three of us met on a side street out in the North Wilshire District and I briefed them on what had happened. In order to prevent any possible harm to either Wallace or his family, the captain told me he'd have them placed under 24-hour surveillance. His children would be kept under observation going and coming from school. The next morning, I stayed close to my hotel room waiting for a contact from either Red or another member of the gang. 1:05 p.m. Hello.
14: Lindsay, this is Red.
6: Yeah.
14: That talk we had last night, you still interested?
6: Well, yeah, aren't you?
14: Well, be out on Mission Road, 11:30 tonight, the west end of the park out there. You'll get your sample.
6: Mission Road. All right. You going to be there?
14: No.
6: Well, how I know your man, he might make a mistake.
14: He won't make a mistake. He knows you.
6: I hung up the phone and checked with Ed Jacobs next door to see if he'd picked up the conversation on his receiver. He told me he'd notify Captain Kearney of the plan for that night and that the captain would be in the office if I wanted to contact him on the inside line. As soon as I picked up the sample of heroin, I was to return to my hotel room and Ed would immediately take it back to the crime lab for analysis. 1:30 p.m. I left the hotel, went downtown to a payphone, called home and talked to my mother. She said there hadn't been any phone calls. I walked around for a couple of hours, went to a late afternoon show, and then I went over to Frank Tang's place for dinner. 11:15 p.m. I caught a yellow streetcar going north on Main Street and rode to the end of the line on Mission Road. It was about 300 yards from there to the designated meeting place, the west end of the park. The place was dark, completely deserted. 11:25 p.m. 11:30.
15: Lindsay?
6: Yeah.
15: Package you want? Eucalyptus tree back there in the middle of the park.
6: Where?
15: Straight back there. You can't miss it. You'll find the package under a rock at the bottom of the tree. See you later.
6: I started to cross the park. The eucalyptus tree he'd pointed out was about 200 feet from the edge of the road. There was a narrow path hemmed with shrubbery leading up to the base of the tree. There was a large rock beside it. I bent down and looked under the rock. There was nothing there. I started to turn, but it was too late.
15: All right, Wes. Give him the boot stamp.
16: Yes.
15: Give it to him. Shake his pocket, Stan.
16: No identification on him. He's clean.
15: Let's go. He's got his sample.
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6: I came to, it was a few minutes past midnight. The bruises on my face and head were beginning to swell. I felt dazed, sick to my stomach. I made my way out of the park and down the road to a public phone booth where I called my partner, Ed Jacobs. He came out right away and drove me back to the hotel. Ed put in a call to Captain Kearney, and he made arrangements to have a doctor sent over to examine me. He treated me for numerous cuts and bruises about the face and head and the upper part of the body. There were no serious injuries. At 1:10, Captain Kearney called back and wanted to know if Ed and I could meet him at his home. He didn't want to take the chance of being seen around our hotel. Ed and I drove out to his house in the Silver Lake District.
10: Come on in. Sit down.
18: Yeah, thanks, Skipper.
10: How do you feel, Joe?
6: My side hurts a little. Fair, I guess.
10: Yeah, they really gave you a working over. Do you recognize any of them?
6: Yeah, one guy. I don't know his name, though.
18: What do you think, Skipper? Round up the whole bunch of them?
6: No, that's not going to help any. Suppose we pick him up now. What do we got on him? A misdemeanor, battery, 30 days in jail, they're out again. We're right back where we started.
10: What do you figure's wrong, Joe? Think they got hinky?
6: I don't know. I can't figure it.
10: I think you better take a couple of days off, go home and rest up, let some of those bruises heal.
6: The whole thing could be blown by that time. The deal will be cold. If we're going to make it pay, I got to stay on it.
11: How do you know they haven't made you for a cop? The deal might be cold right now.
6: Yeah, that's possible.
11: What other reason would they have for tamping you?
10: How about your friend Jack Wallace? He might have a straight story. Ask him about it.
6: No, I'll do better. I'll ask Red. Captain Kearney finally agreed to go on with the plan with the understanding that Ed Jacobs and another man from our office would have me under surveillance at all times. It was understood that I'd go back to Red's hotel room to see if I could pick up the loose ends. Jacobs and another officer would follow me to the hotel and remain within calling distance. 2:10 a.m. I got to the hotel on West 5th Street and went up to the second floor to Red's room.
19: Yeah, who's there?
6: Lindsay.
16: How you doing, Lindsay?
6: Lindsay.
16: Lay off, huh?
6: I ought to break your back.
16: Wait a minute, Lindsay. Wait a minute. What's this all about?
6: You want to know? You set your hoods on me. Look at my face.
16: I don't know what you're talking about.
6: I went back to pick up a sample. This is what happens. How big do you punks think you are?
16: All right, Stan, what happened out there?
20: Not much. You said he was acting smart. We thought we'd cool him off a little.
16: I told you to keep an eye on him, that's all, not to rough him up.
20: No, he's a crybaby. We hardly touched
16: him. Oh, shut up. Every time you get on that H, you get muscle happy. I warned you before, Stan. Now, this is the last time. You better quit chipping with that junk. You cause any more trouble like this and you're out, understand?
20: He's a crybaby, Red. We didn't hurt him.
16: I heard enough from you. Now go on, take a walk.
20: Okay.
16: If you see Max, tell him I want him.
20: Yeah, all right.
16: Sorry, Lindsay. These things happen sometimes. Can't be helped.
6: Well, why do you keep punks like that around? I thought you were too smart to connect with users. They could get both of us in trouble.
16: Oh, they'll be all right. Relax. Every once in a while, I get geed up and I have to straighten them out.
6: I wouldn't trust them with my laundry.
16: They're all right for what I use them for, the good errand boys. Can I get you a drink?
6: No.
16: All right, what about the stuff? You ready to move on the deal?
6: I've been ready. I told you I needed the step of the 15th.
16: How about tomorrow night?
6: What's the matter with right now?
16: Oh, now, you know better than that. I don't keep the plan around here. I'll call you at 8 o'clock tomorrow night.
6: I still haven't got the sample.
16: You don't need one. It's as good as the first one you got. Come on, what are you stalling for? I'm getting tired of this sample yak. If you don't want to buy, say so.
6: You'll bring it to my hotel tomorrow night?
16: No, I'll call you. I'll tell you where you can pick it up. 20 ounces, 300 an ounce, right?
6: Yeah, no phony stuff. You keep your hands on the table, so will I. You deliver the merchandise, I'll pay the money.
16: What are you worrying about? I trust you. Why can't you trust me?
6: Yeah, sure, I did. Look at my face. 3:05 a.m. I left Red and went back downtown to my hotel room. A few minutes after I got in, I heard Ed Jacobs and Lieutenant Lou Walters enter the adjoining room. I checked the hallway first, and then I went next door and briefed him on what had happened with Red. I told him I'd let Ed know about the time and the place of the meet as soon as I heard. Waller said he'd keep enough men ready at the office to cover the area on short notice. I went back to my room, took a shower, and got some sleep. At 8 o'clock that night, I was in my room standing by the phone. I waited. No call. 8:30, 9 o'clock, 9:15, still no word. 9:25 p.m. Hello.
21: Lindsay, this is Red. Sorry, I'm late. I couldn't get to the plant.
6: Well, what's the pitch?
21: It's all set. Norwich Grill, West 7th Street.
6: When?
21: 10:30 sharp.
6: Before he hung up, Red told me to meet one of his pushers in the last booth at the back end of the grill. He said I'd recognize him. The man would have the package of heroin wrapped in newspapers. I was to hand him $6,000 and he would give me the package. I immediately contacted Ed in the room next door and he notified the office. At 10:15 p.m., I left the hotel with a dummy package of money containing six marked bills. 10:28 p.m., I got to the Norwich Grill on West 7th Street. It was almost empty. I went to the rear booth where I found one of Red's pushers, Stan, drinking coffee.
20: Right on the dot. Sit down, Lindsay.
6: Yeah.
20: Well, let's not camp on this thing. You got the money?
6: I done business with you before. Where's the stuff?
20: Didn't Red tell you where to be?
6: Yeah. Wrapped up in that newspaper. He told me there'd be some stuff under a rock one time. It wasn't there. I want to look.
20: What's the matter? Don't you trust me?
6: You think I got a reason to?
20: All right. Have a look. Yeah, you satisfied?
6: No. Open it.
20: All right. It's all there. I saw it made up. Good enough for you?
6: Yeah. Okay. You just made a deal.
20: Yeah, what do you have?
6: Coffee, black, piece of apple pie.
20: All right.
6: You?
20: Coffee.
6: All right.
20: Okay, stuff's there. Now, how about the loot?
6: I got it.
20: Let's have it. Six G's. Red wants me back in a hurry.
6: Well, relax. We'll have some coffee. This is a big deal.
20: Money. Now, how about it?
6: All right. There you go. What's the matter with you? What are you shaking about?
16: Nothing. I'm a little nervous. Red wouldn't let me have a fix before I left. Getting a little sick. I'm going to have a look here.
6: Well, what are you doing? Red told me to tell you not to open it till you got it back to him.
16: Oh, you're kidding, mister.
6: All right, you go ahead and open it up. You'll have to answer for it, not me.
16: Sure. Hey. Now, what's the deal? Only a few bills in here. Rest of it's paper. You trying to beat us?
6: It's already done.
16: You won't get away with this. We'll fix you up. Max is outside.
10: Friday, we saw him take the envelope. You get the stuff?
6: Yeah, right here.
11: Guy waiting outside, Joe. We got him. They're taking him in now.
16: Cops. Lousy cops. Wait till Red hears about this.
6: He will. Ed?
11: Yeah, I'll get him. Okay, let's go.
10: Come on, fella, move.
16: Well, what are you grabbing me for? I deliver the stuff, that's all. These big deals aren't mine. I'm small time. Fix once in a while, that's all I want. Just little fixes, the biggest deal I ever made.
6: Yeah, sure.
16: It's the truth. Now, what about Red? He's got a lot of this stuff left. This guy's above him. Big dealers. Why don't you get them?
11: We'll get them.
16: You'll never guess who the other two are. They're real high powers, big deals. Nothing but big deals. You won't bust them 100 years.
6: Yeah, let's go. Get my coat, will you, Ed, please?
11: Yeah, okay.
0: Hey, you forgot your check. Who's going to pay for the coffee?
6: Here you will.
0: Who?
6: This one.
16: Me?
6: Yeah. You just made a big deal.
3: The story you have just heard was true. The names were changed to protect the innocent.
4: On August 13th, the booking was made at the Los Angeles Police Department, Watts Substation, City and County of Los Angeles, State of California. In a moment, the results of that booking.
3: And now, here is our star, Jack Webb.
6: Thank you, George Fenneman. Friends, last year we were honored with thousands of letters from listeners all over the country. Letters telling us that you've bought Fatimas and you find them the best of all king-size cigarettes. Well, thanks to you and the many thousands of other smokers who have switched to Fatima. Now, if you haven't tried Fatimas yet, make this your cue for the new year. Next time, get yourself a pack of Fatimas. Compare them. See the difference. Taste the difference. Smoke the difference. And when you do, I'm convinced that you'll switch to Fatima. Because believe me, in Fatima, the difference is quality.
4: The two suspects, Stanley Parrish and Max Higby, were booked at the Watts substation on suspicion, the Narcotic Act, felony. After a meeting in the district attorney's office, they expressed their desire to assist the police in the apprehension of the outstanding members of the gang. They were filed on, and before a magistrate in municipal court, they waived their right to a preliminary hearing to conceal the fact of their arrest.
3: Next week, The Big Red, Part 2. Ladies and gentlemen, to build our strength against aggression, we must equip our armed forces with the weapons of war. At the same time, we must produce adequate supplies of civilian goods in order to keep prices down and defeat inflation. We can meet this double challenge by raising our productivity, by turning out more goods and services for every hour we work, and by refusing to let up until our nation is secure. 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
4: 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Technical advice comes from the Office of Chief of Police W.H. 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Heard tonight were Barney Phillips and Stacey Harris. 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Hal Gibney speaking.
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1: You know, some marmalades get some of their tang from added flavoring. While Robertson's Golden Shred gets all of its tang from Seville oranges. What would you rather have for breakfast?
2: Will you have a polo, dear Liza, dear Liza? Will you have a polo, dear Liza, polo?
3: How very kind of you, dear Henry. I most certainly will. I'll have three or four or maybe more.
2: But you take the old tube.
3: Because they happen to be my tube of polo, dear Henry. Have one. Mm.
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5: Dangerous Assignment. Transcribed starring Brian Donlevy as Steve Mitchell.

0: Yeah, danger is my assignment. I get sent to a lot of places I can't even pronounce. They all spell the same thing, though, trouble. But when I walk into the commissioner's office, I don't realize that this assignment's going to show me that sometimes the witness is harder to find than the killer. You sent for me?
1: Steve, you'll recall when several former leading Nazis were arrested not long ago on charges of plotting to regain power in Western Germany.
0: Yeah, seven of them in all, including two of Hitler's so-called heirs.
1: There's still another ex-Nazi big shot involved, perhaps the most dangerous of them all, but we haven't been able to get enough evidence to nail him. His name is Heinrich Schwandorf. He could be their new leader.
0: Schwandorf, yeah, I remember him.
1: He's clever, Steve, very clever. And as I said, we haven't been able to pin a thing on him, but we've been digging into his past.
0: Anything we can use?
1: We think so. An American intelligence officer was murdered in Berlin in 1947. The crime was never solved, but we've never stopped working on it. To date, the evidence on hand seems to point to Schwandorf as the killer.
0: But we can't prove that either, huh?
1: We might prove it if we could locate a man named Peter Metnick. He was witness to the murder. Gave us a fair description of the killer.
0: And it adds up to Schwandorf?
1: The description fits him, yes. Unfortunately, it fits a lot of other people.
0: Which means we have to bring Metnick face to face with Schwandorf.
1: It won't be easy finding Peter Metnick, Steve. Displaced person. We've lost track of him. I've already contacted the International Tracing Service in Germany. They'll have checked their DP files by the time you get there.
0: Right, Commissioner.
1: A word of caution, Steve. If Schwandorf's found out we're looking for Metnick, he'll try to stop you and get to Metnick first. We want Metnick, Steve, alive. Well, that's it. You've got your assignment. Good luck.

0: The National Broadcasting Company is presenting Dangerous Assignment, starring Brian Donlevy in the role of Steve Mitchell, colorful two-fisted government agent. At all those places of the world where danger and intrigue walk hand in hand, there you will find Steve Mitchell on another Dangerous Assignment. In 2 weeks, on Thursday, March 19th, NBC will send your way a complete and comprehensive description of the glitter and swank of the Academy Awards presentation in Hollywood. This gala distribution of the coveted Filmland Oscar will be described by film star Paul Douglas. Be sure to make a date with the Academy Award Oscar for Thursday, March 19th, via this NBC station. As well as a complete description of the proceedings, you'll hear the acceptance speeches of the winners. It's Hollywood's biggest night of the year, and it's all to be broadcast directly into your homes by NBC. So, remember, Thursday, March 19th, hear the presentation of the Academy Awards Oscar on the NBC Radio Network.
1: Sure, I've got my assignment. Get over to Germany and start tracking down a displaced person named Peter Metnick and hope he can identify a killer for us, an ex-Nazi big shot we'd like to put away for keeps. It's early Friday evening when my plane lands and I hurry over to the office of the International Tracing Service, an agency of the Allied High Commission.
2: Mitchell, here's a record of the man you're seeking. Not much information, I'm afraid, still.
1: Well, let's have it anyway, Mr. Vogel.
2: Peter Jan Metnick, profession school teacher. Arrested in Prague, 1940. Released by Allied forces in 1945. Has been employed as a dock worker, private tutor, shoe salesman, and farm labor. A brief description of him follows. Height, weight, color of hair, eyes, and so forth.
1: When did you get this information?
2: August 1948. Peter Metnick came to us seeking information regarding a daughter. We succeeded in locating her 2 years later, but by then Metnick had disappeared.
1: Hadn't he left an address with you?
2: Yes. He had secured employment on a farm in Bavaria, near the village of Linderheim. A farm owned by a man named Carl Whedon.
1: But he'd already moved on by the time you located his daughter, huh?
2: Yes, the owner of the farm was vague. Couldn't seem to remember where Metnick had gone to.
1: Oh, that's where the trail ends, a farm in Bavaria. Look, about Metnick's daughter, where does she live?
2: Frankfurt.
1: I guess I ought to run down there.
2: That will not be necessary, Mr. Mitchell. Fraulein Metnick is here.
1: Oh?
2: When we were informed of your arrival, we immediately contacted her, thinking perhaps she might have heard of her father. She hadn't, but she insisted on coming here to see you.
1: Good. Let's talk to her, then.
2: Of course. Excuse me. Fraulein Metnick?
3: Yes?
2: This way, if you please. Fraulein Metnick, Mr. Mitchell.
3: How do you do, Mr. Mitchell?
1: Fraulein, sit down, please.
3: Thank you. You're looking for my father, Herr Mitchell.
1: He's in danger. So are you. Because of what your father knows, someone may try to silence him with a threat against you.
3: Oh, I don't understand.
1: Your father was a witness to a murder. Berlin, 1947. He saw the killer get away. We think we know now who that killer was.
3: Oh, I see. And you need my father to identify him. Then we must find him quickly, Herr Mitchell.
1: First of all, Fraulein, do you have any photographs of your father?
3: I have several snapshots in my purse.
1: Good.
3: Here. Here, this one. This was taken on the steps of a school in Prague where my father taught. He was there many years and until he was arrested. That was the last time my mother and I saw him.
1: Ever hear from him after that?
3: Oh, there were a few letters, yes. The last one came shortly before his escape from Buchenwald.
1: I'll want to know all there is to know about your father, his friends, his habits, hobbies, if any.
3: Even the kind of tobacco he smoked.
1: Yeah. Must be something in his past that'll give us a clue as to where he went after he left that farm in Bavaria. We spend the next couple of hours at a quiet little cafe nearby, and Fräulein Lana Metnick fills me in about her father's background. Later, I borrow a car from Vogel at the tracing service, and Lonnie and I head south for Frankfurt. It's almost 11 that night when we pull into town. We drive straight to her apartment.
3: Yes, that's the building up ahead, Stephen. The small one on the left.
1: Okay, Lonnie.
3: You will come up?
1: Sure. I want to look over those letters and also help you pack.
3: Pack?
1: I'll feel a lot better, Lonnie, after you've moved to a hotel.
3: But I'm not afraid, Stephen.
1: Okay, but you're still going to...
3: What is it?
1: That gent just coming out of your apartment building.
3: You mean the one coming this way?
1: Yeah.
3: You know him?
1: I think so. Excuse me a minute. Oh, just a minute.
4: Yes, what is it?
1: We've met, haven't we?
4: I'm afraid not. In any event, I don't seem to recall.
1: Perhaps it's just that I recognize you from some photographs.
4: Really?
1: Or at the newsreel, maybe.
4: Newsreels? No, I've never been quite that important.
1: But you were Herr Schwandorf.
4: Schwandorf. You're mistaken.
1: Heinrich Schwandorf of Leipzig, a member of the inner circle of Hitler's stooges.
4: I said you were mistaken, my friend. Now, if you'll excuse me, good night.
1: Sure, but we'll meet again, Herr Schwandorf. Maybe real soon.
3: Who was that man, Stephen?
1: The number one reason why we're going to get you out of here fast. Upstairs in Lonnie's apartment, I read over her father's letters. While she packs a suitcase 10 minutes later, I drive her to a hotel and leave her with the promise that I'll contact her as soon as I get word of Peter Metnick. Then I put in a call to the local law and ask them to find Schwandorf, and if they can, keep an eye on him. Also, keep an eye on Lonnie. An hour later, I'm wheeling my sedan toward the village of Linderheim in Bavaria. Then, as I hit a bumpy stretch of road, I hear something. A muffled groan in the back seat. I slam on the brakes. I reach back and jerk the auto robe off the jerky floor.
3: Hello, Stephen.
1: Lonnie, look, what's the idea?
3: Oh, please don't be angry with me. I had to do this. I had to come along with you, Stephen.
1: Oh, great.
3: I knew you'd refuse if I asked you, so I...
1: So you stowed away under that auto robe while I was making that phone call. Did you enjoy the trip?
3: No, not very. That bump you hit back there, I hit my knee. Here, you see?
1: Yeah.
3: Oh, you're angry with me.
1: No, I guess not.
3: But I just had to come with you. I'm so worried about my father.

0: I guess not.
1: Well, I just had to come with you. I'm so worried about my father.
0: Okay. No point in taking you back to Frankfurt now. We'll mush on to Linderheim. It's another 4 hours drive to Linderheim, and Lonnie sleeps most of the way with her head on my shoulder. The things I have to put up with sometimes. The sun is coming up just as we pull into a small farm nestled high in the Bavarian Alps. I get out to stretch my legs as a tall blonde gent comes around the barn herding several dairy cows ahead of him.
2: Hello there.
0: Hi. You the owner?
2: Yeah, I'm Ernst Weiden.
0: Oh, I thought the owner was Carl Weiden.
2: My father, he died a year ago. What can I do for you?
0: I'd like some information about a man who worked here sometime in 1948. A man named Metnik.
2: Metnik? Peter Metnik, but of course. The little school teacher. Fine man, I was very fond of him. Herr Metnik and his friend left us in the early part of 1949, I believe.
0: His friend?
2: Yeah, another school teacher. Professor, this one. Came here early in the year looking for Herr Metnik. They had known one another at Dachau. His name was, Ingolstadt. Professor Hermann Ingolstadt.
0: You said they left together. Where did they go?
2: If I remember correct, Munich. Yeah, through an exchange of letters with some friends, the Professor Engelhardt had secured a position to teach at a boys' school in Munich. Wallenburg, or Fallbrook, or some name, I think it was like that.
1: Stephen, my father went with him. Perhaps in the hope of securing a position at the school as well.
0: Yeah, could be.
1: But at least if we could find this Professor Engelhardt, he might know of my father's whereabouts.
0: Herr Weiden, how do we get on the road to Munich?
2: Come, I show you. You can see the road from the rise here. Come. Down there. You see the village?
0: Yeah.
2: On the left, the road?
0: Yeah, going past the church?
2: Yeah, that is it. You take that road and...
0: Hey! Oh, great.
2: Your lady friend seems to be in a hurry. She's left you.

Steve Mitchell will continue his dangerous assignment in just a moment. Did you know that you help to perform miracles? Human life itself is a miracle. Through the blood you donate and the money you give through your Red Cross, you help to preserve life. And now scientists and physicians have discovered another miracle you have a part in. Blood processed into gamma globulin for use in the prevention of paralysis in polio. To collect the blood, process it into gamma globulin for the protection of our children against this dread disease will take a lot of money. In addition, the Red Cross must continue to collect whole blood for civilian hospitals which it serves, for the Korean wounded, and for the building of a safe plasma reserve for national defense, both military and civilian. Blood gives life. Money packs and sends it. When you give through the 1953 Red Cross Fund appeal, you are helping to give life. You are keeping the blood bottles filled and delivered. Give, and give generously. Answer the call.

0: To Dangerous Assignment and Brian Donlevy as Steve Mitchell.
1: She's left you high and dry, Herr Mitchell.
2: She sure has, Ernst.
1: But why would she do a thing like that?
2: That's a good question. Look, I've got to catch her. How far is it into the village?
1: About 3 kilometers.
2: Ah, that gives her even more of a head start. Okay. Once I leg it in, is there a police station of some kind?
1: Yeah, a constable.
2: Good. Maybe I can borrow a car and overtake her.
1: You could never overtake her with what you could borrow from the constable.
2: What do you mean?
1: A bicycle.
2: Oh, great. That just about licks me. No, wait a minute. Is there a telephone in the village?
1: Yeah.
2: See you later. In the village, I telephone our legation in Munich and ask them to check and try to locate the boys' school where Professor Engelhardt teaches. Half an hour later, they call me back and give me the name of it. I put in a call to the headmaster, Dr.
3: Professor Engelhardt is on a holiday in Salzburg. He goes there often for his health. He must be careful, you know. He was gassed in the First World War.

0: bothers him quite a bit. I was telling him only the other day...
1: Look, Dr. Grumper, do you remember when Professor Engelhardt first came to your school a few years back?
0: Of course.
1: Was there a man with him, a man named Metnick?
0: No, he arrived alone.
1: Oh, fine, another lead gone.
0: He had, of course, been traveling with this Metnick.
1: What's that?
0: But Metnick was killed in a train accident.
1: Killed?
0: Yeah, at a village not far from here. Freiburg, I think he said. Yeah, Freiburg.
1: Okay, one thing more, Dr. Grumper. If anybody else makes inquiry about Engelhardt or Metnick, and I think someone will, you give out the same information you gave me. I grab the next train and head for Freiburg. At this point, it looks like I'm cooked on the deal, but I've got to be sure. At Freiburg, I check with the local law, and they let me look through their files, and sure enough, there's a report of Metnick's death. Then, while I'm still looking it over, they usher somebody else into the room.
2: What? Stephen.
1: Hello, honey.
2: How did you get here?
1: I took a shortcut.
2: Stephen, my father's dead.
1: Yeah, I know.
2: Well, that's what the headmaster told me, but... Well, I couldn't believe it. I had to be sure. That's why I came here.
1: I guess there's no doubt about it, Lonnie. Hey, look, why did you grab the car and beat it back there at the farm?
2: Because I didn't think you were telling me the truth.
1: What do you mean?
2: Well, I thought my father must be in trouble or must have done something. I thought you were after him. Then when I saw you talking with the Nazi Schwandorf...
1: Oh, so you did know him.
2: Of course. Many of us have good cause to know him. I thought the two of you were working together.
1: I see.
2: So when that farmer told us about the boys' school, my only thought was to get to my father and warn him. Later I realized I must be mistaken about you. I'm sorry, Steve,
1: Well, like you say, I guess it doesn't matter anymore.
2: How did it happen, Steve?
1: Well, according to the report here, Professor Engelhardt and your father, Peter Metnick, had hitched a ride on a train, riding the rods, we call it. Your father fell off to the tracks and... Well, you can guess the rest.
2: Yes.
1: Sorry, Lonnie.
2: Thank you, Steve. Well, what now?
1: I wanted to find your father because I figured he could pin a killing on Schwandorf. Now, maybe I'd better talk to Professor Engelhardt if I can find him.
2: You think he might have some information?
1: Maybe. He was traveling with your father.
2: Well, if he can tell me anything, I want to talk to him also.
1: Well, we'd better check that headmaster at the boys' school in Munich, see if he can give us a line on Engelhardt.
3: As I told you over the telephone earlier, Herr Mitchell, Professor Engelhardt is in Salzburg.
1: I know, but where in Salzburg, Dr. Grumper?
2: Did he mention any specific hotel or resort there?
3: No, but he usually stays at one of three places. I'll write them down for you. You have no trouble finding them when you arrive.
1: Thanks.
3: Here you are.
1: One other thing. I don't know what Engelhardt looks like. You happen to have a picture of him?
3: Picture? Let me see. Yeah. Here. Here's a class picture. Professor Engelhardt with his students.
1: Hey, wait a minute.
3: What is it?
1: Yeah, that's Peter Metnick.
2: My father, Stephen.
3: What are you talking about? This is Professor Engelhardt.
1: No. The real Engelhardt must have died in that accident. Metnick saw a chance to get lost from Schwandorf, so he's been posing as Engelhardt ever since.
2: Well, then he's alive, Stephen. He's alive.
1: Yeah, and in Salzburg. Come on. We burn up the road to Salzburg. I head for a phone booth to call the places the headmaster gave me. One of them has no phone, so I call the other two. Lonnie waits outside the booth for me. I draw a blank on both places.
2: Any luck, Stephen?
1: No, we'd better head for the third place on the list.
2: All right.
1: I casually brush some tiny tobacco flakes off the counter and start to leave the booth. Then I stop. Tobacco. Pipe tobacco. Something registers all of a sudden.
2: What are you waiting for?
1: Just thought of another call I should make. Wait for me in the car.
2: All right.
1: She wanders off. I put through a quick call to my friend Vogel at the Displaced Persons Tracing Service.
4: Mr. Mitchell, I've been trying to get in touch with you.
1: That doesn't surprise me, Vogel. Was it about Lonnie?
4: Yes. You left my office to take her to her apartment.
1: Yeah. She stowed away in my car.
4: But later I called her apartment and talked to the real Lonnie Metnick. The woman with you is an imposter.
1: I kind of figured that just now. Some flecks of pipe tobacco rang a bell.
4: Pipe tobacco? I don't understand.
1: I'll explain later. Right now, I'm fresh out of time. I go outside to the car. Lonnie's nowhere in sight. I've got to act fast. I go to the third address on my list. Yep. They tell me Lonnie just left. She'd been asking about the professor who's at the band concert in the park. already full blast when I get there. People are milling around. I look for Metnick. Finally, I spot him just leaving the park. Lonnie's right behind him, and I've got a strong hunch he's holding a gun in his back, maneuvering him to a quiet spot to kill him. I've got to slip up without her seeing me. One peep out of me, and Metnick's a dead duck. They move on out of the park and down a quiet walk that runs along one side. I follow them. Just as they start across the street, a little black sedan swings around the corner and heads for them fast. Suddenly, I get a hunch what's going to happen.
5: Metnick, watch out!
1: They jump back just in time. The car whips by and heads for me. I grab a push cart and shove it toward the car as I dive to one side. The driver swerves and goes up on the sidewalk. I run over to it just as Schwandorf tries to get out the door with a gun. He slumps against the door. I grab his gun and whirl toward Metnick and Lonnie. Then I relax. Metnick's got her gun and is herding her toward me.
6: Who are you? And who is this girl?
1: I'm Steve Mitchell, United States agent. This girl was hired to find you and knock you off to keep you from putting the finger on this boy in the car.
6: Huh? Heinrich Schwandorf.
1: You remember him, huh?
6: Yes, indeed I do. I saw him kill a man several years ago.
1: That's what we wanted to know. That cook's Mr. Schwandorf.
2: It's fine. He tried to run us down in the car.
1: Sure, he wanted you both out of his way. You'd already served your purpose as far as he was concerned.
2: But I was his girl. He tried to kill me. Don't worry. If you need any more against him, I'll give you plenty.
1: I don't doubt it.
6: How did you find out about this girl, Mr. Mitchell?
1: She was posing as your daughter, Mr. Metnick, but a few flakes of tobacco in a phone booth put me wise to her just in time.
2: Tobacco? I don't understand.
1: It made me remember your talking about your father's favorite pipe tobacco.
6: But I do not smoke.
1: That's right. I should have known that as soon as I learned you'd been badly gassed in World War I, but it didn't register until just a few minutes ago. Yes, sweetheart, you were doing great until I spotted the tobacco. Then you just sort of went up in smoke.
7: 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The Railroad Hour presents Gordon McRae and his charming guest stars in memorable operettas. 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The Telephone Hour brings you the music of Donald Voorhees and the Bell Symphonic Orchestra, as well as famous guests from the realm of music. Also, on Monday evening, you'll enjoy hearing Encore with the musical talents of Meredith Wilson, Marguerite Piazza, and Robert Merrill. 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
1: And that will be Steve Mitchell's dangerous assignment next week. Included in tonight's cast were Jim Davis, Pamela Duncan, Henry Rowland, Paul Fries, and Rye Bilsbury. This is John Storm speaking.

Today, our reserve of blood plasma retained from World War II is almost exhausted. 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Dangerous Assignment, starring Brian Donlevy in the role of Steve Mitchell, with Herb Butterfield as the commissioner, is written by Bob Reif and Adrian Jandot and is directed by Bill Karn. Be with us again next week at this same time when Brian Donlevy, starring in the role of Steve Mitchell, will embark on another transcribed Dangerous Assignment. Each weekday, hear One Man's Family on NBC.

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0: Nougat and caramel golden light?
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0: And don't forget the hazelnut in every bite! 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
0: Nougat and caramel golden light? 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
1: This is Orson Welles, speaking from London. The Black Museum, a repository of death, a repertorium of violence. Here in a grim stone structure on the Thames, which houses Scotland Yard, is a warehouse of homicides, where everyday objects, a briefcase, a medicine bottle, a carpenter's rule, all are touched by murder. Now this old-fashioned trunk, a familiar object, brass-bound, well-made in its previous generation kind of way. Perhaps you've one like it in the attic or the storeroom. Perhaps you've traveled with it at one time. Even checked it at the luggage room.
2: Heavy, this one.
3: A little, I suppose.
2: There you are, sir. Your receipt. We'll watch over your trunk, sir. Nothing to worry about.
3: Yes, I'm sure you will.
1: Now, today, that trunk can be found in the Black Museum.
4: From the annals of the Criminal Investigation Department of the London Police, we bring you the dramatic stories of the crimes recorded by the objects in Scotland Yard's Gallery of Death, the Black Museum.

0: Here we are, the Black Museum. Scotland Yard's mausoleum of murder. Not particularly well lit. The vaulted ceiling disappears in shadows, but ghost-like shadows. The vast majority of the people who use the articles exhibited here are ghosts, by the verdict of 12 of their fellow countrymen, and sentenced by His Majesty's judges and the assistance of the executioner. Here lies death. All along the walls, on the tables, even on the floor. Each article feels encrusted with horror, webbed in the memory of homicide. Some for more than a century. Here, on this shelf. Common object, a gasoline can. About a gallon. But the contents were poured over a human body and a match was lighted. Only the man who poured that horrific libation left his fingerprints on the pin. There we are. Here's the trunk. It's easily handled. It's empty now. But once upon a time... Oh, yes, this is the tale. For our intents and purposes, it begins in Charing Cross Station in London with a porter who noticed someone drop a bit of paper in the hurrying crowd.
1: Here, Davey. Tell her drop this. I tried to catch him. No luck.
2: Too bad. He meant to throw this away, though. You'd have had nothing from him for your trouble.
1: How do you mean he meant to throw it away?
2: Well, crumble into a little ball, isn't it? All crinkled like it is.
1: Yeah, that's true enough. Here, but look at your time stamp. He checked that trunk in with you 10 minutes ago. See?
2: Yeah, you're right about that. 10 minutes ago.
0: If the paper had been dropped in a waste can, if the obliging porter hadn't seen it fall, if there'd been no time stamped on it.
1: Yeah. What are you doing in cases like this, mate?
2: Well, just wait a bit and then notify the police.
1: Oh, why wait a bit?
0: Yes, wait a bit. Indeed.
2: Just to be certain that the fellow who threw the receipt away meant to do it.
0: I'm a cautious fellow. Tech room attendant, and for 3 days. I wanted to ask about the trunk. He didn't call the local police station. No, not he. He placed his call to Scotland Yard. Inspector Walsh dropped by to have a look at the trunk.
2: It is heavy, isn't it? Of course, it might be just books. They're in it, I mean, Inspector.
0: Yes, it might be just books.
3: Ready? Open.
2: Oh. Just old newspapers, it looks like.
3: Oh! Sorry to startle you. A dissected body isn't a very pretty sight when you're not used to it.

0: Another dramatic incident in the life of Harry Lime unfolds this Thursday evening at 9:30 on KULW. Orson Welles stars as the adventurous rogue Harry Lime in each exciting episode of the series. For suspense and drama, join us Thursday evenings at 9:30 for The Lives of Harry Lime.
1: The trunk was removed to Scotland Yard. Its contents, once human, were turned over to the yard pathologist. The remainder of the contents were left in the possession of Inspector Walsh.
2: We're in for it, Sergeant. Again. Body, unidentified. Trunk, unidentified. Owner, unidentified.
3: Well, at least we have a few items to start with this time, sir.
2: Yes, of course. Some old newspapers, torn, stained, and so on. An old smock, stained in the same way. Some scraps of clothing. And the trunk.
3: Well, where do we begin, sir?
2: Save the papers, have the clothing laundered after the stains have been analyzed, then check the laundry marks. On the trunk itself, write up a description of it. Then start the local police into every second-hand dealer, luggage shop, and pawn shop in London. Someone somewhere may remember it. After all, it is a trifle large, you know, and it had to be brought to the station. Circulate the description through all the means of transportation. Taxicabs, buses, vans, you know, Sergeant. Routine, we've been through all this before.
1: Routine. Started a few scraps of clothing, some poor human flesh, a brass-bound trunk. Cast the nets. See what it catches. Throw out the line, see where they lead. One line led to a second-hand dealer in Brixton.
4: I remembered it as soon as I saw the write-up, Inspector. Picked it up in an odd lot some time ago.
2: Good of you to come in, sir. You're certain it's the same trunk you sold?
4: Yes, sir. Funny about that label, though.
2: Oh?
4: Yes, sir. That's a fresh label. The one I saw, and it was old. Dirty.
2: Oh. F. Matson, St. Leonard's. Let's see now. There's your old label, underneath the new one.
4: Same address, sir?
2: Yes, but the old one was spelled correctly. Notice? Leonard's, L-E-O-N-A-R-D-S. The new one is Leonard's, L-E-N-A-R-D-S, no O.
4: Stands to reason the fellow who bought it didn't live in St. Leonard's. He'd know how to spell it if he lived there.
2: Now, that's probably correct. Remember what he looked like?
4: The fellow who bought it? Husky, rather. Well-dressed, very blondish. Straw hair, blue eyes, almost white eyebrows. I noticed particularly his eyebrows. I knew a girl once with eyebrows like that. Very whitish. Interesting.
1: Yes, interesting. Description of a man. But the man who killed a woman in the trunk? That was one of many questions. Among them, of course, who was the woman in the trunk?
3: We've traced the laundry marks on the clothing, Inspector. Family named Hilton in Shepherd's Bush.
1: Mrs. Hilton came to Scotland Yard.
2: We're very sorry to have to ask you to do this, Mrs. Hilton, but you may be able to help us.
5: So this is what a morgue looks like, Inspector?
2: Yes, more antiseptic than anything else. We'll make this as easy as possible. She's in here.
5: All right. Yes, I knew her.
2: All right, Sergeant.
5: Her name was Brady. She worked for me as a cook, temporarily. Came through an employment agency. I can give you the address.
1: The net was working. The lines were developing. Police routine, the Scotland Yard thoroughness was beginning to pay off.
3: The woman's name was not Brady. At the address the employment agency gave me, she was known as Burnside. She's been missing since March the 4th.
1: More muddy waters? For another link, a woman with an alias, missing but unreported, inexorably, the wheels grind on, turning up, among other matters, a cooperative cab driver.
2: You're positive this was the trunk?
6: Positive, Governor.
2: Where did you get the call?
6: In Ravenswood Row it was. That line of old houses they've made offices out of. From the road at Charing Cross Station it was.
2: Do you remember the man himself?
6: He had his hat pulled down, sort of. But he was a husky one. I remember thinking he had to get that trunk as far as the sidewalk on his own. And his hair, what I could see of it, was lightish. Well, I hope I've been a help, Inspector, if I do remember anything more.
1: Oh, yes, it was a help. So was the bus conductor, who remembered letting a husky blonde man board his bus with his trunk light and empty at the time in Brixton, near the second-hand dealers. And piece by piece, jigsaw puzzle was filling in.
2: Patience, Sergeant. We know who the dead woman was. We have a description of a man with a trunk. We've traced the trunk from Brixton to Ravenswood Road, and from there to Charing Cross. Now, our house-to-house inquiry in Ravenswood. Be thorough, Sergeant. Very thorough.
1: And, of course, the good Sergeant King was very thorough.
3: A clerk on the first floor of number 12, Inspector, noticed the trunk in the hallway on the 5th of March. It was gone on the 6th.
2: The day the trunk was checked at the station.
3: Yes, sir. Now, number 12 has three floors, a suite of offices on each floor. The second floor is closed up, no name on the door. Third floor has been occupied for some time. I have the name of the rental agent, Inspector.
7: Yes, Inspector, number 12 is our building. We manage it from the state, that is. Here now. Yes. Number 12, Ravenswood Row. The lessee is F. Lawrence Maxwell. Business, factoring. The red tab on the car, that means paid by mail regularly.
2: Then you've never seen Mr. Maxwell?
7: No. One of our outside men showed him the premises. Would you be interested in his home address?
2: Yes, I would.
7: According to our records, he lives at 210 Merivale East in Camberwell.
1: At last, a shadowy figure begins to emerge into the light. F. Lawrence Maxwell, 210 Merivale East, Camberwell. At that address, Inspector Walsh asked,
2: "Is Mr. Maxwell at home?"
1: And the landlady answered,
8: "Mr. Maxwell? Oh, I'm sorry, sir. He moved out and left no forwarding address. That was the evening of March the 6th. I remember it distinctly, sir, because he paid the whole month and didn't ask for a refund."
1: A blank. The end of the line. Not a trace. But don't forget, that brass-bound trunk is today one of the star exhibits in the Black Museum.
0: Each Sunday afternoon at 4, KUOW brings drama back to radio with Theater of the Air. Each week...
1: The net so painstakingly woven, the lines so carefully cast, all led to nothing. A trunk, a dismembered body, a dozen people all trying to help, nothing. Was this going to be one of the mementos in the Black Museum marked Case Unsolved? Inspector Walsh waited. F. Florence Maxwell was somewhere. And living people rarely, if ever, move through life without a trace.
8: My, you gentlemen came all the way from Camberwell and Norrie.
2: We went through a red light or two, I dare say. Didn't we, Sergeant?
9: We did that, sir.
2: This letter you tell a friend about, ma'am.
8: Oh, right here, Inspector. Kept it careful. Always try to help the authorities when I can. Yes, sir.
2: From the post office.
9: Do we open it, sir?
2: I think we do.
8: Oh, dear. Nothing but a notice. Undelivered telegram.
2: Yes, to Maxwell. Red Dog in Hammersmith.
9: Funny. Sending a telegram to himself in Hammersmith?
8: Oh, that wouldn't be to himself. It would be to his wife. Mr. Maxwell told me once she has a position in Hammersmith.
1: A wife. Well. Was she still in Hammersmith at the Red Dog Inn? She was. And so was F. Florence Maxwell.
10: I'd be glad to help in any way I can, Inspector.
2: Any further details of your movements on March the 6th? To the best of your recollection, that is.
10: No, I'm sorry. I may have left out a detail or two. It was a sudden decision. I mean, to give up the office. The business fell off to the point where an office was a needless expense. As I rented on a month-to-month basis, well, I just gave it up. I do remember noticing the old trunk in the hallway, though. Quite a museum piece with all the brass trimmings, as I remember it.
1: Well, most cooperative, gentlemen, most helpful, is Sir Florence Maxwell. He even saw the trunk in the hallway. But on the inspector's next line of questioning, Mr. Maxwell was not quite so helpful.
10: No, I'm sorry, Inspector. I've never known a woman named Burnside in my life. Nor Brady, for that matter.
2: Any other name? Beginning with B, perhaps?
10: Let me see. No, nary one.
2: Well, you've been very helpful, Mr. Maxwell.
10: Nothing like the truth to prove innocence, is there?
2: With that in mind, I wonder if you'd stretch your cooperation a bit further.
10: Anything I can do.
2: We have two witnesses who saw the man with a trunk closely enough to attempt identification. Both of them described a man of your coloring. I wonder if you'd let him have a look at you.
10: Well, I'd rather not be identified by mistake, Inspector.
2: I understand that.
10: Isn't it usual to have several men of similar appearance present? I mean, I've seen such things in the cinema.
2: Of course. In view of your willingness to assist us, we'll be glad to oblige you on that score.
1: Decent of the inspector, don't you think? Decent of Maxwell, too. They worked well together. And within a few hours, Maxwell stood in a line of five men, all of them approximately his build and blondness. Maxwell was second from the left. The taxi driver entered the room.
6: I'm none too certain, Inspector. My man had his hat pulled down. If it were any of these, I'd say he was the middle one, sir.
1: Then the second hand dealer entered the room.
4: I wouldn't want to make trouble for the wrong man, Inspector.
2: Of course not. I look him over carefully now.
4: I'd say, yes, the fellow on the extreme right.
2: Thank you. Sorry to have taken you from your business this time of day. And thank you, gentlemen.
10: Yeah, will you want me for anything else, Inspector?
2: Thank you, no, Mr. Maxwell, not for the present.
1: Another blank. Nothing. No one to place their Florence Maxwell anywhere near that trunk or its contents beyond the casual contact he himself admitted. Mr. Maxwell went back to Hammersmith. Inspector Walsh went back to work.
2: Sergeant, I want that trunk cleaned out thoroughly now. Piece those torn newspapers together. Have the smock the head was wrapped in given to the laboratory for every possible test. There's got to be something somewhere.
3: Nothing out of the ordinary in the newspapers, Inspector. But the physical test laboratory reports that under ultraviolet light, the smock shows lettering that was printed on the material but washed out with constant laundering.
2: And that lettering, Sergeant?
3: Red Dog Inn, Hammersmith.
2: Now, Sergeant, all we have to do is to connect that Brady Burnside woman with number 12 Ravenswood Row, second floor. Let's go, Sergeant. I've had a search warrant ready for a week.
1: Now they went to work on 12 Ravenswood Road, second floor. Nice. Board by board, the flooring was taken out. The old-fashioned tin ceilings taken down. The desks and chairs were taken apart. Paneling was removed. Plaster walls sounded. Samples of dust were analyzed. Powerful vacuum cleaners sucked every bit of lint from the upholstery and draperies. And when it was all over,
3: nothing. Absolutely nothing. Unless this hairpin is something, sir.
2: Oh, that could be anyone's. Proves nothing. Is there an ashtray around here anywhere, Sergeant?
3: Yes, under the desk, sir. There's a waste basket. Metal one. Maxwell doesn't smoke.
2: Oh, yes, I remember that. Oh, well.
11: Hello. Give me a tweezer, Sergeant.
3: Yes, sir.
11: You have found something, sir?
2: Interesting. Maxwell doesn't smoke. So we find an unused match caught in the corner of his waste basket. With a red-brown stain on one end of it.
1: Yes, of course it was blood. And the same type as the victim's. But the fact remains, as the inspector put it,
2: a clever defense counsel could make a hash of the case. Millions of people right in London have this blood type, and we still haven't established any contact whatsoever between Maxwell and the woman.
1: A jigsaw puzzle. All of it save the key piece. Inspector Walsh made a decision the next morning, quite early, in Hammersmith.
12: All right, Mr. Maxwell. I'm sorry to disturb you this early.
13: Oh, you, Sergeant.
12: Yes, sir. There have been developments. We need you at the yard.
13: Developments? What kind?
12: Sorry, sir. I've not been told. Now, if you'll get dressed and come along, sir, I have a car waiting. It's early, I know, sir, but we don't keep regular hours at the yard.
1: They don't keep hours, but they kept Maxwell waiting in the quiet anteroom outside Inspector Walsh's office. For an hour and a half, Maxwell cooled his heels while detectives passed him by, went into and came out of the inspector's office. At long last, Sergeant King came to the door.
14: Inspector, Inspector. All right, Mr. Maxwell. The inspector will see you now.
15: And about time, I say.
16: Ah. Good morning, Mr. Maxwell. Sorry to have kept you waiting after rousing you so early. All right, Sergeant, we can leave it together.
15: Yes, sir.
16: Sit down, Mr. Maxwell.
15: Yes, so without further ado, I'd like some explanation about all this. You said you were through with me.
16: We were, but there have been developments, new clues, all that sort of thing.
15: No?
16: We thought you'd be interested. Oh, excuse me a moment, won't you? Yes?
17: You pushed the buzzer, Inspector. I asked the desk man to ring through.
16: Yes, sir, I'll be right up. At once, sir. Superintendent Bivens wants you, Mr. Maxwell.
15: But...
16: I won't be long. Then try to get out through that window. The view is good, but there's a 60-foot drop to the river. Be back in a bit.
15: I must say, Inspector, this is all rather...
18: Time ticked away, marked by the clock on the office wall. And F. Florence Maxwell was alone. Alone with 1,000 unanswered questions. And his own fears.
15: It's ridiculous. Absolutely ridiculous. Walking up and down, back and forth like some kind of caged beast. He can't know anything. He couldn't get me identified. Have they tied me to Louise? How could they? I destroyed every one of her letters. I never wrote to her. She thought she had me. She got what was coming to her. Right in the office. She dared to come to the office. Did they find anything in the office?
18: In the office, Mr. Maxwell? Yes. They found a hairpin and a matchstick with blood on it. But you don't know that, do you? You haven't been told. What could they find in the office?
15: When I took her to pieces, they did it in the trunk. They can't have anything. There must be something. Well, there's got to be the inspector in Scotland Yard holding me here. I deny it, but things look bad. Very bad. Oh, I've been here. Where's the clock? Yes, almost a half hour. I'll have a story. That's it. I'll have a story. I'll be ready for it. I'll have a story.
18: Now you've done it, Mr. Maxwell. So you have a story, will you? You better be good, Mr. Maxwell. You better be good.
16: Well, Mr. Maxwell, I'm back.
15: Inspector!
16: Yes?
15: I want to tell you, sir, I've been holding back. I knew Mrs. Burnside.
16: I see. You knew her?
15: Yes, quite well. How doesn't matter. She tried to blackmail me, you see. She came to my office. When I refused to pay her one shilling, she flew at me. I hit her and, well, she fell.
16: Where did you hit her?
15: The left side of her face. She fell and struck her head. When I bent over her, she was dead. So I left her there. I came back. I must have been crazy expecting a dead woman to get up and walk. I was scared, you see. I bought the trunk. Well, you know the rest.
16: Very well, Mr. Maxwell. You're taken in charge for murder.
15: Murder?
16: I must warn you, anything you say may be taken down in writing and used as evidence.
15: But it was an accident, not murder.
16: Sorry, Mr. Maxwell, but the medical evidence belies your story. Mrs. Burnside died of strangulation. You didn't hit her. You choked her to death.
18: So, that winds up the case of Mr. Maxwell. But if you're interested, you'll still find the brass bound trunk in the place of honor in the Black Museum.
19: Orson Welles will be back with you in just a moment.
18: In the end, it was just routine, wasn't it? Methodical, hard-working routine based on experience and plus just the touch of imagination a good policeman must always have. The trap was sprung in Wadsworth Prison, and the story ended 3 weeks later in the usual manner at the customary time. 8 o'clock in the morning of the customary payment to the hangman. And the trunk remains in its customary place within Scotland Yard. The Black Museum. And I remain, as always, obediently yours.

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22: The 21st Precinct, Sergeant Klein. Well, who got bitten? Owl? Or? Where's the dog?
23: You are in the muster room at the 21st Precinct, the nerve center. A call is coming through. You will follow the action taken pursuant to that call from this minute until the final report is written in the 124 room at the 21st Precinct.
22: All right. You just wait right there in the emergency room. Yes, right there. I'll have an officer come over.
0: Yes. Right away.
1: 21st Precinct. It's just lines on a map of the city of New York. Most of the 173,000 people wedged into the 9/10 of a square mile between Fifth Avenue and the East River wouldn't know if you asked them that they lived or worked in the 21st. Whether they know it or not, the security of their homes, their persons, and their property is the job of the men of the 21st Precinct.
0: 21st Precinct. 160 patrolmen, 11 sergeants, and 4 lieutenants, of whom I'm the boss. My name is Kennelly, Frank Kennelly. I'm captain in command of the 21st. It was 3:55 p.m. when I came into the precinct house for my night tour, which would keep me on the job until 8 the following morning. As I signed the blotter, Sergeant Burns, who was filling in as desk officer, told me that acting superintendent of buildings of the department was in the house making a routine inspection. After I turned out the platoon, I went upstairs and found the acting superintendent of buildings on the third floor. I called his attention to the cracked plaster in the hall ceiling on that floor and to the fact that during the last winter, the radiators failed to heat the floor comfortably. On the way down, I showed him the worn condition of the stairs from the second floor to the back room, and as we came out into the muster room, I told him about the plumbing difficulties in the cells.
2: Well, thanks, Captain.
0: Do you have any idea when these repairs will be made?
2: Well, there's a lot of work to do, Captain. There's nearly 100 buildings in the department, and most of them need work, lots of work.
0: Oh, yes, I understand that, but some need attention sooner than others, don't you think?
2: Oh, yes, yes, some do. That's why I'm making the inspection.
0: Well, this muster room, for instance, it hasn't been painted since 1941. Did you realize that?
2: Captain, you know I'd like to do everything, and I'd like to do it right away, but there's been only so much money appropriated. Well, it's been a pleasure, Captain. Sign the blotter and get on my way. A little bit behind schedule. I still have to visit the 23rd this afternoon.
3: Where were you?
0: Oh, Mr. Balmy wants to sign the blotter, Sergeant Burns. Step on around the back of the desk, Mr. Balmy.
3: Right over here, Mr. Balmy.
2: Well, thank you, Captain.
3: Well, that one's got whiskers. I used to use it myself.
2: Bring it on time.
0: What's doing, Sergeant?
3: Oh, nothing much, Captain. Except that young fellow over there is waiting to see you.
0: Who is it, you know?
3: He says his name is Weald, Harold Weald. Said it was personal. I told him you were busy. He said he'd wait. He wouldn't tell either me or Sergeant Burns what was on his mind. Excuse me, Captain.
0: Yeah, go ahead.
3: 21st Precinct, Sergeant Klein.
2: Well, thanks for all your courtesies, Captain. I'll try to get something done, I promise you that.
3: Oh, sure. What, ma'am?
0: Absolutely necessary, Mr. Balmy, that we get sufficient heat up on the third floor. No one can work up
2: there.
0: Listen,
2: madam. Well, it's a long time until winter.
3: Please, madam.
0: Yes, it was a long time since last winter, too. That's when I reported.
2: Madam, you have my word, Captain. There'll be someone here within 2 weeks.
3: That's a civil action, madam. If he owes you money, we can't collect it. You better see your lawyer.
0: Oh, I'll talk to that fellow that's waiting, Sergeant.
3: Yes, sir. If you can't afford a lawyer, go to the Legal Aid Society. Legal aid,
24: sir. Mr. Weald?
25: Yes, that's right.
24: Captain Connelly?
0: Kennelly.
24: Oh, I'm sorry.
0: Oh, that's all right. Well, what can I do for you?
24: Well, listen, Captain, I'm sorry to bother you, but I got an awful problem. It's my kid.
0: Well, what's the trouble?
24: Well, she got bit by a dog.
0: When was this?
24: Friday morning.
0: Where?
24: In the playground there, you know, 62nd Street, York Avenue.
0: Mm-hmm. How old is she?
24: Four. She's four.
3: Excuse me, Captain.
0: Yes?
3: Division Captain is calling in for you.
0: Oh, all right. Thanks, Sergeant. I'll take it in my office.
24: Yes, sir. Come in, Mr. Weald.
0: Yeah, thanks.
24: My mother takes her to the playground almost every day.
0: Go ahead.
24: Thank you.
0: Have a seat there.
24: I didn't think there was anything to it.
0: Excuse me a minute.
24: Oh, yeah, sure.
0: Captain Kennelly.
26: Hello, Denny.
0: Oh, just fine.
26: When?
0: Well, just a second. Let me look my chart.
26: Yeah. Yeah, I'm working Monday.
0: Where?
26: All right, I'll be there.
0: Okay, so long.
26: How'd you happen to get bitten, Mr. Weald?
0: Well, I wasn't there personally. I was working.
26: Mm-hmm.
0: What do you do?
26: Me, I'm a driver for the Ace Taxis. I should be on the job now, but I thought I'd better take off the afternoon and get this straightened out.
0: Yeah. How bad was the bite?
26: Well, bad enough, I guess. He got her in the thigh, you know. He really dug in.
0: Did she get medical treatment?
26: Oh, yeah. Yeah, my wife said the lady with the dog was very nice. Janet, that's my wife, she got kind of excited at first, but doctor fixed it up, said nothing serious. So I forgot the whole thing, you know. until I got a call from my wife this afternoon.
3: Uh-huh. What happened then?
26: Well, my wife was all excited. She called my dispatcher, left word for me to call her. When I did, she said somebody had been around from the Board of Health. Told her they couldn't get hold of the lady with the dog, and if they didn't by tomorrow morning, she'd have to bring the kid down for rabies shots. There's 22 shots. It takes 22 days.
3: Well, where does the woman with the dog live? In this precinct?
26: I don't know whether it's in this precinct. It's Mrs. Charles Winkney, 190 Sutton Place North.
3: That's in this precinct?
26: Yeah. So I took a walk over there before. It's a big apartment house, very expensive. I started to go in. The doorman asked me who I wanted, so I told him the whole story.
3: Mm-hmm.
26: He buzzed up to the apartment. There wasn't any answer. He told me a policeman had been around two or three times today and the day before. The policeman couldn't find anybody there either. Is he from here, that policeman?
3: Yes, that's right. In dog bite cases, there's a 480V notice to be served on the owner.
26: Mm-hmm.
3: A notice to deliver the dog to the ASPCA for observation.
26: Well, anyway, I got to talking to the doorman, and he said he thought sure somebody was home because the elevator man heard the dog barking in the apartment when he went up there on the floor for something else this afternoon.
3: Oh, is that so?
26: Well, I'm only going by what the doorman said, the elevator man said. Now, look, the lady was very nice, but I don't want my kid to go through any 22 shots. What's more important, the dog or the kid?
3: What do you think, Mr. Wheel?
26: Well, I know what I think. The important thing is what you think. That, Mrs. Winkney, her husband is a big-shot judge, the doorman told me.
3: You sit here, Mr. Wheel.
26: Well, I'll sit here, but is that going to get me action?
3: That's what I want, action.
26: That's what you're going to get. I'll be right back.
3: Sergeant Burns.
4: Yes, Captain.
3: What are you doing about a 480V on a dog bite case?
4: All right. Is that this one on Sutton Place North, Captain?
3: Yes, that's the one. What are you doing about it?
4: It's still hanging, Captain. Lieutenant Snyder said he had a man go by there three times during the day tour. There's nobody home.
3: Well, did they go upstairs and see?
4: I don't know about that, Captain. He just said it was still hanging. They haven't been able to serve it.
5: I gave it to Singleton and told him to try as soon as he got over there. You know who that is? That's Judge Charles Winkney.
3: Yes, I know. Now, listen, the father of the child the dog bit is in my office. He's been told to bring the child down to start a series of 22 rabies injections beginning tomorrow morning, unless that dog is delivered today.
4: There doesn't seem to be anybody home, Captain.
3: Well, the father says the doorman told him there was somebody home. Now get on it.
4: Yes, sir.
3: I went back into my office and told Mr. Weald, the father of the dog bite victim, that we would make a further effort to serve the 480V notice on the owner of the dog. I advised him to return to his home and promised that we would notify him later concerning any results we obtained. Patrolman Singleton rang in and reported that he again went to 190 Sutton Place North and attempted to reach the occupants of the Whitney apartment by the house phone. There was no answer. He left a copy of the notice with the doorman. He was instructed to go upstairs and knock on the door. In the meantime, I read and signed such reports as had accumulated since I was last on duty and placed them in the box to be sent by messenger to division headquarters. At 5:10, I went back out into the muster room and walked over to the desk.
6: He's trying to reach the judge at his office, Captain.
3: Good. Sergeant Klein, did Singleton ring in again?
7: No, sir, not yet.
4: Judge Charles Winley's office, please. I thought this may be the quickest way to get some information, Captain.
3: Well, it might be, yes.
4: Hello? This is Sergeant Burns at the 21st Precinct. Is Judge Winkney there, please? Oh, is he? Oh, I see. Well, when? Well, thank you very much. Oh, did Mrs. Winkney go with him? Yes, I see. Well, thank you very much. He's out of town, Captain.
3: Yeah?
4: He went to Boston for the American Bar Association convention. Secretary expects him back tonight. He's flying in.
3: Did Mrs. Winkney go with him?
4: No, sir, not that his secretary knows of. As far as his secretary knows, Mrs. Winkney's at home.
3: I see. Look up the telephone number of their apartment and call over there.
4: Yes.
5: 21st Precinct, Sergeant Klein.
4: Their phone might not be listed, though.
5: Yes, Singleton. What'd you find out?
3: Is that Singleton, Sergeant?
5: Hold on. Yes, sir, it's Singleton.
3: All right, let me talk to him.
5: Take it right there, Captain. Hold on, Singleton.
3: This is Captain Kennelly.
9: Yes, sir.
3: Did you serve that notice?
9: No, sir.
3: Well, did you go up to the floor?
9: Yes, sir.
3: What happened?
9: Well, I knocked on the door, Captain. There wasn't any answer. I heard that dog bark inside. I knocked again. Finally, she came and talked to me through the door.
3: Who came?
9: Mrs. Winkney, Captain.
3: Well, wouldn't she open the door?
9: No, sir. I told her I had the notice to serve on her to who delivered the dog for observation. She said she wouldn't give up the dog. She wouldn't open the door.
23: Did you explain to her that the Department of Health just has to examine the dog, that they won't molest or mistreat the animal?
9: Yes, sir, but she refused to open the door.
23: Where are you calling from now?
9: The lobby of the apartment building.
23: All right. You stay there. I'll be right over.
9: Yes, sir.
23: Sergeant.
22: Yes, sir?
23: Put out a call for a car to come by the house for me.
22: Yes, sir, Captain.
4: She's there, huh, Captain?
23: She's there, yes. So's the dog. She wouldn't open the door.
7: CB, is this...
4: Well, did she say why she wouldn't, Captain?
23: No, that's what I'm going over to find out.
4: What if she still refuses?
7: Okay.
23: You get a warrant to go in and get the dog.
4: That won't look very nice. Cops break down judge's door. Some headline.
23: Is this better? 4-year-old girl takes 22 anti-rabies injections. No headline.
1: You are listening to 21st Precinct, a factual account of the way police work in the world's largest city.
10: When you apply...
1: And now back to 21st Precinct and Captain Frank Kennelly.
23: The disease of rabies is almost extinct. This is due almost entirely to the cooperation between police and public health authorities and the strict enforcement of the laws relating to dog bite cases. These laws call for the compulsory observation of dogs and other animals who are carriers of the disease after they have bitten, and for compulsory treatment of human victims bitten by an animal that has escaped. The fact that the disease is now rare does not lessen the strictness of enforcement. The idea is to keep it rare. At 5.05 p.m., the car came by the station house and drove me to 190 Sutton Place North, a new apartment building in a high rent classification. As we drove up, I saw Patrolman Singleton on the sidewalk in front of the building. The man was standing there talking with him. All right, wait for me here.
11: Hello, Captain.
23: Singleton?
11: Captain, this is Mr. Tedburn. He's the super of the building.
12: The resident manager.
23: Mr. Tedburn?
12: How do you do?
23: You've been waiting down here since you rang in, Singleton?
12: Yes, sir. I really don't see what's all the excitement, Captain.
23: Don't you?
12: The Whitneys are respectable people. He's an important judge. To have policemen running through the halls over something like this, it's ridiculous.
23: Mr. Tedburn, I've just been talking to the father of the girl who was bitten by that dog. If that dog isn't delivered for observation, that 4-year-old girl will have to start a series of 22 injections. Is that ridiculous?
12: Well, I just want to save embarrassment is all.
23: There's no embarrassment on our account. If she'd accept service of the notice, everything would be very quiet and simple. What kind of dog is it, Singleton?
11: Well, the doorman told me a boxer, Captain.
12: That is right, a boxer.
23: Oh, big fellow,
11: Yes, sir.
23: All right, let's go up.
11: Yes, sir.
12: Do you mind if I come along also?
23: I'd be glad to have you, Mr. Tedburn. You can see that we don't embarrass anyone. The doorman held the door open for us, and we walked into the foyer of the building. It was decorated in black and white. On the elevator, Singleton directed the operator to take us to the 14th floor. When we got off, Mr. Tedburn led the way to apartment 14B. No one was in the hall. Either the neighbors on the floor didn't know what was going on, or they didn't care.
12: This is it.
11: Shall I ring, Captain?
23: Go ahead.
11: Yes. There it is.
23: Try again.
11: Yes, sir.
23: Mrs. Whitney, we're police officers. We want to...

0: Mrs. Whitney? We're police officers. We want to talk to you.
1: It is a wonder the neighbors haven't complained about that dog.
2: He certainly does raise the roof, doesn't he?
0: Mrs. Whitney!
2: You know, Captain, I'm beginning to more and more see this thing from your point of view.
0: Are you?
2: Under these circumstances, I think I have a right to use my passkey.
1: Oh, she's sat on the door chair.
3: Quiet.
0: Mrs. Whitney, please.
3: Go away. Close the door. Please.
0: I want to talk to you, Mrs. Whitney.
3: You can't take him. I'll upset you.
0: I'm not going to take him. I want to talk to you, that's all.
3: Quiet. Now, come on.
1: Where is she going?
0: I don't know. She's coming back. She wants to put the dog in the other room.
3: I want you to shut the door and let me alone.
0: You don't seem to understand the seriousness of this, Mrs. Whitney.
3: You want to take Jeff away.
0: I don't want to take him away.
3: He's all we've got. Jeff's all we've got. We have no family, just Jeff, that's all.
0: I'm not going to take him away. I just have to give you this notice. Singleton.
4: Oh, yes, sir. Here it is.
0: I want you to take this, Mrs. Whitney.
3: No, I won't.
0: It's a notice to deliver your dog to the ASPCA by 10 o'clock tomorrow morning.
3: Well, I'll take it, but I won't deliver him. I won't. You can't have him. He's the only thing I've got left. The only thing.
0: All right. Let's shut the door. Thank you, Mrs. Whitney.
3: I won't.
2: Do you think she will bring that dog down there?
0: I don't. She's been served with a notice. Okay, Singleton, get back on the job.
4: Yes, sir.
2: People can live in a building 20 years and you never know they ever existed. 20 years.
0: Hit that elevator bell, will you, Singleton?
4: Yes, sir.
2: Then a little thing like this can cause so much trouble.
0: It's always the little things that cause trouble, Mr. Tedburn. People seem to manage the big ones. We rode down in the elevator. I thanked Mr. Tedburn for his assistance and came out of the building with Singleton. He resumed walking his post, and I got into the car and went back to the precinct house. There, as the officer who served the 480V form on Mrs. Whitney, I filled in the lower half and delivered it to the desk officer to be forwarded to the Bureau of Preventable Diseases, Department of Health. Sergeant Burns told me that Patrolman Mercado had come upon a boy, 17, in the act of turning in a false alarm. He chased him up the stairs of a tenement and over the roofs of three adjacent buildings before he was apprehended. The boy admitted turning in at least 5 false alarms during the last month. I went on patrol of the precinct, during which I stopped on post number 2, saw Patrolman Mercado, and congratulated him on the arrest. Later, while I was still on patrol, there was a radio signal to call in. He stopped at the nearest box, and I was told by Sergeant Klein that a visitor was waiting for me, Judge Charles Whitney. I had my operator drive me around to the precinct house. When I got out of the car, I instructed him to pick up his partner, who had been taking his meal period, and resume patrol. As the car drove away, I crossed the sidewalk and walked up into the muster room. Hello, Sergeant.
5: Captain. 21st precinct, Sergeant.
0: Where's
5: Klein.
0: The judge?
5: I suggested the judge wait in your office, Captain.
0: You think you'll be
5: good.
0: All right. Oh, what's doing, Sergeant?
5: Oh, it's been a quiet tour, Captain.
0: All right, I'll be in my office.
5: Yes, sir.
6: 21st precinct, Sergeant Klein. Over in the what?
0: Judge Whitney?
7: Oh, hello, Captain. We've met before, haven't we?
0: Yes, I think so, at some dinner.
7: Oh, yeah.
0: Well, sit down, Judge.
7: Thank you. I just got into LaGuardia from Boston an hour ago.
0: Yes, sir, I know.
7: I understand you were over to the apartment, Captain.
0: Yes, that's right. We were there. And I'm sorry if we found it necessary to be a little insistent with Mrs. Whitney, but I don't have to tell you the law in these dog bite cases, Judge. If I wasn't able to effect service the way I did, I would have been required to get a warrant and break the door down. I hope you were able to explain that to Mrs. Whitney.
7: Captain, I haven't been able to explain anything to Mrs. Whitney. She wouldn't open the door for me either.
0: Wouldn't she?
7: No. I came home from the airport and went upstairs and tried my key. She had the chain on the door. Wouldn't open it. Wouldn't even talk to me. Building manager came upstairs and told me what had happened.
0: Well, I'm sorry, Judge.
7: Well, it's not your fault, Captain. I don't blame you. I should have seen it coming. Perhaps I even knew it was coming, and I couldn't bring myself to believe it.
0: What's that, sir?
7: A breakdown. I should have seen it the night I left for Boston. That was the same night that Jeff bit the child.
0: Oh?
7: Hey, he's a boxer, you know, so we named him James J. Jeffries.

0: Jeff for short.
1: Mm-hmm.
0: I told her before I left that she would probably be called upon to deliver the dog for observation. And I should have seen from my attitude then that this was going to happen. I was in a hurry to catch the plane. She was all right until then. I understand she was fine when the dog bit the child, that she took the mother and the child to the emergency room, paid the bill, so forth.
1: Yes, that's the report we got, too.
0: But the minute I mentioned the possibility she might have to turn Jeff over for observation, she changed.
1: Well, what was the reason for the change, you know, John?
0: Yes, I do. I think I do. See, Captain, we had two sons, Richard and Charles Jr. They were a year and a half apart, 19 and 20. They were in school at Yale. Last June, they were driving down to New York after school. Their car turned over on the Merritt Parkway. They were both killed. Both of them.
1: Well, I'm sorry to hear that, Judge.
0: If you have children of your own, you can imagine what it did to us. We went away, but that didn't help. Nothing helped. For myself, I found escape in my work. A judge can work hard, you know, and I did. But Nora didn't have anything like work, I suppose. She turned to the dog, as Jeff was the boy's dog. When she saw the possibility that she'd lose the dog, that brought it on. I'm sure that that's the answer.
1: Well, it probably is, yes, sir.
0: She wouldn't even open the door. She doesn't even trust me.
1: If I'd have known what the circumstances were, perhaps we could have used some other means.
0: There wasn't any way for you to know, Captain. I'm not worried about that now. She's locked up in there alone. That's what I'm worried about. I don't know what's preying on her mind.
1: Well, if you want to go into the apartment, Judge, I can call the emergency squad to give us a hand. They have a way with doors.
0: Yeah,
1: you know.
0: But it's only as a last resort. No, I'd like to try persuasion some more. I had the door open this wide, the same as you did. I called her. She wouldn't answer. I couldn't think of anything else to say or do. I came over here. Do you have any ideas, Captain, besides the emergency squad?
1: Well, perhaps I have one, just one. It might work, I don't know.
0: Anything, Captain. I'm willing to try anything.
1: Judge Whitney was a forlorn-looking man as I left him sitting in my office and walked out into the muster room. I gave Sergeant Klein instructions to have a car drive around to the precinct house to pick us up. Also, I told him to have Sector Car Number 1 go to the home of Harold Weald, the father of the dog bite victim. They were instructed to locate Mr. Weald and ask if he would accompany them to 190 Sutton Place North. The car came by to drive Judge Whitney and myself to his apartment house. We rode the elevator to the 14th floor in silence.
0: Is this way, Captain?
1: Yes, I know.
0: Oh, of course you do.
1: I'd suggest you try your key again, Judge.
0: Yeah, that's a good idea. Still on the chain. Nora! Nora!
1: Why don't you try calling the dog? If he comes to the door, maybe she will, too.
0: Yes, that's a good idea.
2: Jeff, boy! Hey, Jeff! Hey, Jeff! Hey, Jeff! Come on, Jeff!
0: Usually comes when I call him, Captain.
1: Well, I think she has him in the back with the door closed. That's where she had him before.
2: Nora, please, please come to the door, Nora, please. Nora.
0: Be any use,
1: Captain. Let me try.
2: Mrs. Whitney. Mrs. Whitney.
3: All right, wait to your right.
0: One new man, Captain.
1: Oh, yeah.
3: Took us a little while to locate him, Captain. Hello, Captain.
1: Judge Whitney, Mr. Weald.
4: Hi.
0: How do you do?
1: Judge, Patrolman Singleton.
0: How do you do?
4: Please be nice. He told me about all the trouble you've been having, Judge. I don't like to cause any trouble, but after all, my little girl...
0: I think it's the other way around as far as trouble being caused is concerned, Mr. Weald. Now, don't worry about that. Well, I think you better call the emergency squad, Captain. This isn't going to do any good.
1: Try again, Judge. Once more.
0: Nora. Nora, please come to the door, Nora. Nora.
1: I think she's coming.
5: Please, close the door, Charles.
0: Let me in, Nora. You've got to.
5: Close the door and go away,
0: sweetheart,
5: Charles.
0: Sweetheart, now, please.
5: I'm not going to let you in. You're part of the law, too. You're on their side.
1: Mrs. Whitney.
5: Close the door, please.
1: This is Mr. Whitney. He's the father of the little girl.
5: Oh, how is she?
4: She's all right, I think, ma'am.
5: I'm sorry. I'm terribly sorry. Jeff never bitten anyone before. I think it was an accident. I think he was just trying to get that red ball she was playing with. Just the red ball. He's a very good dog, really.
4: Yes, ma'am.
5: Are you sure she's all right?
1: We hope she'll be all right. She has to take 22 injections.
5: 22 injections? Why?
1: Because we can't get Jeff to see that he doesn't have rabies.
5: Oh, Jeff doesn't have rabies. You know he doesn't.
1: We have to make sure, ma'am. That's the law.
5: I don't want to hear about the law. That's all I ever hear about.
1: You don't want that little 4-year-old girl to go through 22 injections, do you, Mrs. Whitney?
5: Oh, no. That'd be a shame.
1: Well, it's up to you.
5: It's not up to me. Jeff doesn't have rabies. Anybody can see that. Anybody.
1: When were you told to bring your little girl to the Department of Health, Mr. Wheel?
4: Tomorrow morning, 10 o'clock.
5: All 22 at once?
1: No, ma'am. It takes 22 days.
5: Oh, no. Poor little girl.
1: Now, nothing will happen to Jeff, Mrs. Whitney. Believe me, they'll take good care of him. You'll have him back.
5: They'll keep him. They'll take him away from me, just like everything else. 22 injections.
1: That's right.
5: And she's such a little girl. How old is she?
4: 4.
5: Yes, 4. That's right. She was crying and her leg hurt her. With those little curls with a ribbon. I remember those little curls with a ribbon. I never had a little girl. I always wanted one. Not 22 injections.
1: Yes, ma'am. 22.
5: Please close the door.
1: But Mrs. Whitney...
5: Please close the door. I can't get the chain off if you don't close the door.
1: Yes, ma'am. What's she waiting for? All right. Take it easy.
0: Sweetheart, I'm sorry. I'm very sorry.
5: There's a lot to be sorry about, isn't there? So much.
1: Thank you, Mrs. Whitney.
5: Nothing to thank me for. Jeff's in there in the bedroom.
0: I'll see that he gets where he has to go, Captain.
1: Good.
5: Young man?
4: Me?
5: Yes.
4: Yes, ma'am, Mrs. Whitney.
5: Watch her. Watch her every minute. Every minute of your life.
4: Yes, ma'am.
5: Because without her, you won't have any life.
6: First Precinct, Sergeant Klein. He jumped, or he's going to jump. Where is he? On a ledge? Where is it? East 71?
1: And so it goes, around the clock, through the week, every day, every year. A police precinct in the city of New York is a flesh and blood merry-go-round. Anyone can catch the brass ring, or... the brass ring can catch anyone.
7: 21st Precinct, a factual account of the way the police work in the world's largest city, is presented with the official cooperation of the Patrolman's Benevolent Association, an organization of more than 20,000 members of the Police Department, City of New York. Everett Sloan in the role of Captain Kennelly. Featured in tonight's cast were Lawson Zerbe, Wendell Holmes, Bill Zuckert, Don McLaughlin, Barbara Weeks, Bill Lipton, and Donald Bain. Written and directed by Stanley Niss, Gaylord Avery speaks.
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1: Sherlock Holmes,

we present Barry Foster as Sherlock Holmes and David Buck as Dr. Watson in a new dramatization of the short stories by Sir Arthur Conan Doyle. The Disappearance of Lady Frances Carfax, dramatized by Michael Bakewell, with Brian Blessed as the Honorable Philip Green.

0: but quite Turkish.
1: Turkish? But my boots are English, Holmes. I got them at Latimer's in Oxford Street.
0: Not your boots, Watson, the bath.
1: But you are staring at my boots.
0: Why the relaxing and expensive Turkish bath, rather than the invigorating homemade article?
1: Oh, because for the last few days I've been feeling rather rheumatic. My old war wound, I suppose. But how can you tell that I have visited a Turkish bath by looking at my boots?
0: It's childishly simple. You're in the habit of doing up your boots in a certain way. Today they are tied in an elaborate double bow, which is not your method at all.
1: Ah.
0: Someone, therefore, has tied them for you. A bootmaker or the boy at the bath. Your boots are nearly new, so what remains? The bath. But if I cannot suggest a cure for your rheumatism, I can propose a diversion.
1: What is that?
0: A trip to Lausanne. With first-class tickets and all expenses paid on a princely scale.
1: Splendid, but why?
0: One of the most dangerous classes in the world, Watson, is the drifting and friendless woman. She is the inevitable inciter of crime in others. She has sufficient means to take her from country to country and from hotel to hotel. She is a stray chicken in a world of foxes. And when she's gobbled up, she's hardly missed. I fear that some evil has come to Lady Frances Carfax.
1: Ah, then it is she who is...
0: Yes, Lady Frances is the sole survivor of the direct family of the late Earl of Rufton. She was left with limited means, but with some very remarkable old Spanish jewellery to which she was firmly attached. So attached that she always carried the pieces about with her. A beautiful woman, Watson, still in fresh middle age, and yet, by a strange chance, the last derelict of what 20 years ago was a goodly feat.
1: But what has happened to her?
0: That's our problem. For the past 4 years, it has been her invariable custom to write every second week to Miss Dobney, her old governess, who lives in Cornwall. Nearly 5 weeks have now passed since her last letter from the Hotel National at Lausanne. She seems to have left there and given no address.
1: But surely she had other correspondence besides her old governess.
0: There's her bank, Watson. Single ladies must live, and their passbooks are compressed diaries. The last check but one paid her bill in Lausanne, but it was a large one and probably left her with cash in hand. Only one check has been drawn since.
1: To whom and where?
0: To Miss Marie de Vigne. It was cash at the Crédit Lyonnais in Montpellier, less than 3 weeks ago.
1: But who is Miss Marie de Vigne?
0: That, at least, is no problem. She was the maid of Lady Frances Carfax.
1: Ah.
0: Now, why she should have paid her this check, we have not yet... I have no doubt, however, that your researches will clear the matter up.
1: My researches?
0: When you visit Lausanne. For your help. Ah. Well, you know I cannot possibly leave London while old Abraham is in such mortal terror of his life. Besides, on general grounds, it's best that I should not leave the country. Scotland Yard feels lonely without me. And it causes an unhealthy excitement among the criminal classes. Go then, my dear Watson, and if my humble counsel could ever be valued at so extravagant a rate as tuppence a word, it awaits your disposal night and day at the end of the Continental Telegraph.
2: Ah, oh, Monsieur Watson, she seemed not to have a care in the world. I thought Lady Carfax was going to stay for the whole season. And then to leave like that, with only one single day's notice, I was desolated. But, of course, I had no alternative but to charge her for a week's rent.
1: And this Marie Devine, can you tell me anything about her?
2: The maid of Lady Carfax. She was most popular with everyone in the hotel, particularly with Jules.
1: Jules?
2: Jules Vibard, one of my aide waiters. They were affianced. I will ring for him.
1: Well, there is one other matter, Monsieur Moser, on which you can perhaps throw some light. I believe that Lady Frances had some particularly valuable pieces of jewelry with her.
2: Not to my knowledge, monsieur. At least she never asked me to deposit anything for any hotel stay. Ah, but I do remember that one of the maids mentioned a heavy trunk in a bedroom that was always closed with a key.
0: Ah.
2: It was just got, if you understand. But, hey.
3: Monsieur Mosley?
2: Ah, Jules. This is an English gentleman, Monsieur Watson, who is making inquiries about Lady Carfax. It seems she has disappeared.
1: I was hoping that you might be able to explain the reason for her sudden departure from Lausanne.
3: C'était le sauvage. Forgive me, monsieur. There was this Englishman, very tall, with a big black beard. He surprised her one day by the lake. He came to the hotel. He was most persistent, but she would not talk to him. I think she was frightened of him.
1: Excellent.
3: Monsieur?
1: Now, Monsieur Vibar, I understand that you were closely acquainted with Lady Frances Carfax's maid, Mademoiselle Devine.
3: Oui, monsieur.
1: Can you suggest any reason why she should have left her ladyship's service?
3: Monsieur, not to say. Forgive me, monsieur, but if you wish to know about that, you should go to Montpellier. I will give you her address.
1: Thank you. I understand.
3: There is one thing I can tell you, monsieur.
1: Oh, what's that?
3: Where Lady Carfax went after she left here.
1: Splendid.
3: She was very secretive about it. I think she did not want that big bearded fellow to follow her. But she went to Baden, in Germany.
1: They made such a devoted pair, Lady Frances Carfax and Frau Schlesinger. Every day they would sit together on the veranda with the good Herr Doctor, studying a map of the Heilige Land.
0: The what?
1: The Holy Land, Herr Watson, Holy Land. Well, the good Herr Doctor was writing a study of the Königreich of the Midianites.
0: Oh, was he? Yes, well, thank you. You've been most kind.
1: Look, I must send a cable to my colleague in London. Could you send the boy over? He can take it to the post office.
0: Right. Of course, Herr Watson.
1: Mr. Sherlock Holmes, B. Baker Street, London. Let me see. Lady Frances C. left the English Hof Baden for England 3 weeks ago in company of missionary from South America, Dr. Schlesinger and wife. She was helping the doctor in his convalescence from a rare tropical disease.
0: Herr Watson,
1: I'm schuldigen Sie mich.
0: Well, I had remembered something else.
1: Oh, yes. What's that?
0: You are not the only person making inquiries after Lady Carfax. Only last week, there was a man here.
1: No, an Englishman. With a big black beard.
0: Exactly, Herr Watson. A huge bearded man with wild eyes.
1: That is most important. I must leave tomorrow morning. Would you be so kind as to arrange a railway ticket for me to Montpellier?
0: It shall be done, Herr Watson.
1: But center of whole mystery is vast bearded Englishman of whom I spoke in my last cable. He is pursuing her with relentless vigor.
4: Watson?
0: Yes.
4: Hey, Watson?
0: Yes.
4: Oh, this telegram arrived for you at the English Hof, Herr Watson. Oh. Shall I wait in case you wish to send a reply?
1: Not much time. It's shamely, was it? 4 minutes. Please describe Schlesinger's left ear. Holmes. I suppose that's meant to be amusing.
4: Is there a reply, Herr Watson?
1: No. Nine. It's just my friend's idea of a joke. Take it.
4: Oh, thank you, Herr Watson. No, monsieur. I was most sorry to leave the service of Lady Frances, but I knew that she was safe with the missionary and his wife.
1: Forgive me asking, Mademoiselle Levine, did you part on good terms?
4: Not entirely, monsieur.
2: Oh.
4: Someone was poisoning her mind against me. She suspected my honesty. She questioned me about money. I had been with her for 4 years. I was going to marry Jules. So sooner or later, I would have had to leave her. And then, after all that, she gave me a check for £50 as my wedding present.
0: Yes, we know all about that. Now then, my dear, what can you tell me about a mysterious bearded Englishman who came to Lausanne in search of Lady Frances?
4: Oh, she feared him. He was a fierce and terrible man. I don't know what mysterious power he had over her, but... Oh!
0: What is it?
4: He's there! He's there in the street, monsieur!
0: Good heavens, you didn't say so.
4: They must be looking for me! Oh, help me, monsieur!
0: Yes, I shall confront the scoundrel instantly.
5: Oi! You, sir! Move, monsieur! Move!
6: What do you want with me?
0: You're an Englishman.
6: What if I am?
0: May I ask what your name is?
6: No, you may not.
0: Sir, where is the Lady Frances Carfax?
6: Are you out of your mind?
0: What have you done with her? Why are you pursuing her? I insist on an answer.
6: You damn swine! Take your hands off me!
5: Let me go! Let me go! Help! Oh, she go! Move! Get over here!
6: I have your court of justice!
7: Allez-vous-en, hein?
0: Je vous remercie beaucoup. Si vous n'êtes pas venu, je ne sais pas.
7: Oh, that will do, Watson. You've made a pretty hash of it all. I rather think you'd better come back with me to London by the night express.
0: Oh, is it you?
7: I thought it best to head you off at the next possible point. I've been sitting in that cabaret in this dingy attire for the past hour. Let us go back to your hotel. I wish to leave a note at the desk.
0: Come along.
8: Our investigation has at least been consistent in one respect. I cannot recall any possible blunder which you have omitted. The total effect of your proceedings has been to give the alarm to everyone and yet to discover nothing.
0: Perhaps you could have done better.
8: There is no perhaps about it. I have done better. Enter.
0: But this is the man who attacked me.
6: It was you who attacked me, sir.
0: I had your note, Mr. Holmes, and I have come. But what has this man to do with the matter?
8: This is my old friend and associate who is helping in this affair. Dr. Watson, may I present the Honorable Philip Green?
0: Dr. Watson? Oh, my apologies, sir. When I heard you speak of Francis like that, I quite lost control. The fault was mine, and equally mine. Now, Mr. Holmes, your note said that you were investigating Francis' disappearance for old Susan Dobner.
8: Indeed. Miss Dobner remembers you very well, Mr. Green. It was in the days before you found it better to go to South Africa.
0: Yes, I can see I need hide nothing from you, Mr. Holmes. I love Francis Carfax as no man ever loved woman. But she would have none of me. I was wild. I had knocked around the world, and she was as pure as snow. And yet, Mr. Holmes, she loved me well enough to stay single all these years.
8: While you were in Africa?
0: Yes, I made a fortune there. I heard that she was still unmarried. Thought that the years might have changed her attitude toward me. I returned and traced her to Lausanne. She softened a little at first, but her will was too strong. She fled to Baden. I reached there too late, but then I heard that her maid was living in Montpellier. But for God's sake, Mr. Holmes, tell me what has become of her.
8: That is to find out. Now, what is your London address, Mr. Green?
0: The Langham Hotel, we'll find.
8: Then may I recommend that you return there and be on hand in case I should want you. Here's my card. Watson and I will return to London by the night express, where I hope news will be awaiting us.
0: Telegram, Holmes.
8: What does it say?
0: Jagged or torn?
8: Ah.
0: What on earth can that mean?
8: Everything. You remember my telegram to you about the missionaries left here?
0: Yes. I thought it was one of your jokes.
8: Yeah. Fortunately, I sent a duplicate to the manager of the English Hope.
0: But what does it show?
8: It shows, my dear Watson, that we're dealing with an exceptionally astute and dangerous man. The Reverend Dr. Schlesinger is none other than Holy Peter's
0: one of the most unscrupulous rascals that Australia has ever evolved. His ear was badly bitten in a saloon fight in Adelaide in 89, hence my telegram.
1: But what made you suspect that it was he?
0: His particular speciality is the beguiling of lonely ladies by playing upon their religious feelings. And his so-called wife, an Englishwoman called Fraser, is a suitable helpmeet. They will stick at nothing, Watson. That Lady Frances is already dead is very possible. If not, she's undoubtedly in some sort of confinement. Now, all my instincts tell me that she's in London, and as we have at present no possible means of telling where, we can only take the obvious steps, possess ourselves in patience, and wait for Mrs. Hudson to serve dinner.
1: Mr. Holmes, is there nothing further we can do?
8: A practiced rogue like Holy Peters can vanish among the crowded millions of this city as if he had never lived, Mr. Green. Lestrade has all his available men on the case at Scotland Yard. My own small force of Baker Street irregulars is scouring the capital. Every criminal resort which Peters might approach is closely watched. See who it is, Watson. Be a good chap.
1: One of your men.
8: Oh. Yes, show him in, Watson. Show him in. Well, Wilkins.
4: You know, Bennington, the pawnbroker's on the Westminster Road.
8: Yes.
4: When I received this bit of jewellery this morning, I thought it might be what you were after. I've got it here.
8: Silver and gilt pendant, does it mean anything to you, Mr.
1: Holmes? It belongs to Francis, Mr. Holmes. The style is quite individual. There can be no doubt of it.
8: Who brought it in?
4: Oh, he said he looked like a clergyman.
8: Did he notice his ear?
4: His what?
8: Yes, no matter. You've done well, Wilkins. Here's a florin for you.
4: Oh, thank you, Mr. Holmes.
8: Yes, off you go and keep your eyes open. Well, they've shown their hand at last. We shall have them now.
1: But they may have killed her.
8: It's certain that they cannot let her loose without incriminating themselves. We must prepare for the worst.
1: Is there anything I can do?
8: Well, yes, I think there is something. Peters doesn't know you by sight.
1: Mm-hmm.
8: If you got a fair price at Beddington's pawn shop, he would probably go back to it. I'll arrange for you to wait somewhere in the shop. If the fellow comes, you will follow him home. But no indiscretion, mind, and above all, no violence.
1: Mr. Holmes, we got them, I'm sure of it.
8: Yes.
1: It was a woman this time. The pendant she brought was the fellow of the other. She's tall and pale, eyes like a fairy.
8: That is our lady.
1: When she left the shop, she went up the Kennington Road. I followed her.
8: Hmm.
1: She went into an undertaker's, Mr. Holmes.
8: Well?
1: I waited after her. She was talking to the woman behind the counter. It is late, I heard her say. The woman replied that it should be there soon. It took longer being out of the ordinary, she said. They both stopped and looked at me. I asked some question and left the shop.
8: You did excellently well.
1: I followed the woman back to 36 Pulteney Square, Brixton. I watched the house for nearly half an hour, and then a covered van drew up. Two men took something out of the back and carried it up the steps. It was a coffin. I wanted to rush in, Mr. Holmes, but I remembered my promise to you and came directly back here.
8: Pass me a sheet of paper, will you, Watson? We can do nothing without a warrant, and you can best serve the cause, Mr. Green, by taking this note down to Inspector Lestrade at Scotland Yard.
1: But they may murder her in the meantime, if she's not dead already.
8: We'll do what we can. Not a moment will be lost. Watson and I will leave for Pulteney Square straight away. What time did the undertaker say the funeral will be?
1: 8 o'clock tomorrow morning.
8: Everything open and above board, but how have they managed it?
1: Could they have forged a death?
8: I fear it is more likely that they have done her to death in some way which has deceived the doctor and simulated a natural end. We shall know soon enough. Pull up here, cabby. Are you armed, Watson?
1: I have my stick.
8: Well, well. We shall be strong enough. We simply can't afford to wait for the police. We'll just take our luck together as we have occasionally done in the past.
9: Well, what do you want?
8: I am Sherlock Holmes. I want to speak to Dr. Schlesinger.
9: There's no such person here.
8: Well, I want to see the man who lives here, whatever his name is.
9: Come in, then. My husband is not afraid to face any man in the world, as you will see. Henry, there's a Mr. Sherlock Holmes inquiring about a Dr. Schlesinger.
10: Gentlemen, there is surely some mistake. There is no Dr. Schlesinger here.
11: You must have been misdirected.
12: That will do. You are Henry Peters of Adelaide, alias the Reverend Dr. Schlesinger of South America and Baden. What have you done with Lady Frances Carfax?
11: Oh, I'd be very glad if you could tell me where the lady may be. She attached herself to Mrs. Peters and me at Baden. I even paid her fare to London. And then she gave us a slip, leaving us with a few paltry trinkets which the dealer would hardly look at. I've a bill against her for nearly £100. You find her, and I'm your debtor.
12: I need to find her. I'm going through this house until I do.
11: Where's your warrant?
12: This gun is my warrant. It will have to serve until a better one comes.
11: Fetch your constable, Annie, quickly.
12: Yes, we haven't got much time, Peter. Where is the coffin which was brought into the house?
11: The coffin is in use. It's no concern of yours.
12: I must see it.
11: Never with my consent.
12: Then without it. You regret this. Ah, you didn't have far to look.
1: Help me with the lid.
12: What's this? Yes.
11: Thank God. It's someone else. You've blundered badly for once. Mr. Sherlock Holmes.
12: Who is this woman?
11: She is my wife's old nurse, Rose Spender. We heard she was at Brixton Workhouse Infirmary. We brought her round here, called in Dr. Hersham of 13 Furbank Villas, mind you take the address, Mr. Holmes, and had her carefully tended as Christian folks should. After 3 days, she died of senile decay. Can you pick any hole in that, Mr. Holmes?
12: I am going through your house, Peters.
11: Are you not? Well, sincere about that. We are in here, my dear.
13: Mr. Holmes, sir. Dr. Watson.
11: These men have fought their way into my house, Sergeant.
13: I'm sorry, gentlemen, but you can't stay here without a warrant.
12: Of course, Sergeant, I quite understand that.
11: What are you waiting for? Arrest them!
13: We know where to lay our hands on these gentlemen if they're wanted. I'll come with you to the door, Mr. Holmes.
12: Very well.
13: I'm sorry, Mr. Holmes, but that is the law. I expect there's a very good reason for your presence.
12: Magistrate's signature cannot be obtained until tomorrow morning. Law has no sense of urgency in these matters, Watson.
1: Oh, what do you propose to do?
12: Pray for patience. Peter's story has proved to be substantially correct. And yet I cannot fathom his purpose in taking away a dying old woman from the workhouse. Christian charity is not a virtue I would expect to find in holy Peter. Get what sleep you can, Watson. I shall try a pipe or two. See if I can get to the bottom of the matter.
1: Watson! Watson! What is it?
12: Get up at once quickly, man. It's life or death, and 100 chances on death.
1: What has happened?
12: We must stop that funeral. It's 7:20 now, and the burial is time for 8.
1: Hurry, man, hurry!
11: Come of my brains, Watson. Why couldn't I see it before?
12: I still don't understand.
11: The coffin, Watson, the coffin. Do you remember the conversation Green overheard in the undertaker's? It took longer being out of the ordinary. 8 o'clock. Faster now! Faster! I'll never forgive myself if we're too late.
14: Never. It is, Mr. James. And clear as it.
15: It's such a heavy coffin for such a frail old lady, Mr. Nightingale.
11: Aren't you hurrying, Mr. Nightingale? We're late enough as it is.
13: We mustn't be hurrying, Mr. Peters. He wouldn't be decent. He's past the cares of time.
12: Take back that coffin! Take it back into the house!
11: What the devil do you mean? Take no notice of him! He has no warrant.
12: The warrant is on its way. The coffin will remain in the house until it comes.
13: Do as he says, Mr. Timmins. Oh. Take the coffin back upstairs.
12: Oh. There. Laid on the table, please, gentlemen. Quick, Watson. Here's a screwdriver. Here's one for each of you, my men. A sovereign if the lid comes off in a minute.
1: Oh,
12: No. Ask no questions. Work away. That's it.
1: And again.
12: Yes, give it. Give it. And done. All together. Now. That does it.
1: It's horrible. Rags, sir. The face must be soaked in it.
12: But
14: is our lady. Is she gone, Watson? Surely we're not too late. Leave me with her.
12: I will do what I can.
1: Double coffin. Never in all my experience have I seen anything like it, Mr. Holmes.
12: So that Peters could bury two bodies under one certificate. Clever device. It is new to me in the annals of crime.
15: There's a constable downstairs with a warrant, Mr. Holmes.
12: The birds have flown. Peters and his woman made off while we were struggling with the coffin. If our ex-missionary friends escape the clutches of Lestrade, I shall expect to hear of some brilliant incidents in their future career.
1: Well, Watson, Lady Frances will live.
12: Ah.
1: I think we should send a message to our friend at the Langham Hotel. He will best know how to take care of her.
12: An excellent notion. Well, Mr. Dightingale, I think you can proceed now with your funeral. The poor old woman in that coffin can go to her last resting place alone.
16: That was Barry Foster as Sherlock Holmes and David Buck as Dr. Watson in The Disappearance of Lady Frances Carfax by Sir Arthur Conan Doyle. Dramatized for radio by Michael Bakewell. The Honorable Philip Green was played by Brian Blessed. Holy Peters by Bruce Beebe. Mrs. Peters, Joy Stewart. Viva, Roger Hume. Wilkins, Gene Rogers. Marie, Hedley Niklas. The German Hotel Manager, Harold Caskett. And Mr. Timmins, George Woolley. The play was directed in our Birmingham studios by Roger Pine.

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1: Are you willing to undertake a dangerous mission behind the enemy lines, knowing you may never return alive?
2: What you have just heard is the question asked during the war to agents of the OSS, ordinary citizens who to this question answered, yes.
1: This is Cloak and Dagger.

warfare, espionage, international intrigue. These are the weapons of the OSS. Today's story, A War of Words, concerns an American agent who personally delivered a message to the colonel of a Japanese camp and is suggested by actual incidents recorded in the Washington files of the Office of Strategic Services. A story that can now be told.

0: Okay, Harry, I spotted it. There's our target.
1: Check.
0: Ready to let him go?
1: Ready. Bombs away!
0: There she goes!
2: I dropped every one of those bombshells we had in the plane, and they hit the target right on the nose. And the explosion that followed sounded like this. Just as much noise as paper makes when it flutters to the ground. Those were our bombshells. Propaganda leaflets. Leaflets designed by OSS to lower the morale of the Japanese soldiers in that camp in Burma. Those were our silent weapons.
0: I'm going to turn back now.
1: Okay, Pete.
0: Harry, what'd you think of that phonied up picture of the bombing in Tokyo we just dropped?
1: Looked authentic to me.
0: Well, and I liked that little pamphlet, too. You know, the one that began,
3: Sons of the Rising Sun. It is better to surrender than fight without bullets or die of starvation in the jungle.
1: Yeah, that one was real cute.
0: Yeah, it sure ought to give those lousy Japs something to think about. Sorry, Harry. I shouldn't have said that.
1: That's okay, Pete. Forget it. Let's beat our own record getting back this time, huh?
0: Yeah. Here we go.
2: Sometimes the guys forgot that Harry was short for Hariyoshi. Hariyoshi Nabura. And though I like to think of myself as an American Japanese, even Pete Bono thought of me as a Japanese American. I had to learn not to be too sensitive.
4: Come in, boys. Come on in.
0: Oh, thank you, Colonel.
4: Sit down. Cigarette?
2: Thank you.
4: Now, you two have done a good job in the past few months peppering Burma with that propaganda material.
0: Oh, here's a light, Harry.
2: Thank you.
4: And we already have begun to see the results.
2: Well, how's that, Colonel?
4: Well, you know how live Japanese prisoners used to be at a premium. Rather than be captured, they'd commit harakiri almost in defiance.
0: Oh, yeah, I hear a lot of them are surrendering lately.
4: That's right. Their morale isn't what it was.
0: Good.
4: And you, too, can take part of the credit for that. But tomorrow I want you to go one step further.
2: We're listening, sir.
4: Take a look at this document.
0: What is it, Chinese or Japanese?
2: Mm-hmm.
0: Well, Greek to me.
2: I can tell you what it is, Pete. It's obviously a forged order to the commander of the Japanese camp to withdraw his troops 3 miles east.
4: Well, I hope it's not an obvious forgery to him, Lieutenant Nabura, because if he falls for it and moves his camp, our armies will have a clean road right into Bamo. And once we get there, Burma's practically in our hand.
0: Oh, I see. Oh, begging your pardon, Colonel, but...
4: Certainly.
0: What are we supposed to do, to walk into that Jap camp and deliver these orders?
4: Oh, no. Your job is much simpler. All you have to do is fly over the OSS Detachment 101 at Assam and drop this document. The Kachin natives and our agents there will do the rest. We've contacted them by radio. They expect it.
0: Check, Colonel. Yeah, this will be a snap.
4: Nothing to it.

0: How'd I know we'd run into a Chap Zero?
1: Right back at you, buddy!
0: Now, he dived too fast for you, Harry. I'm going to grab more sky. Maybe I can lose him up there.
1: He's on a tail.
0: Maybe not for long. Hang on, boy.
2: Most of the way up, the air was thin enough so that I could see the nose of that Zero following us. And then at 7,000 feet, the air became thick, and we lost him. But the plane had taken quite a beating.
1: How bad is the look, you Pete?
0: Well, we haven't more than 50 miles to go. Then we can set down and catch in territory, make repairs before heading back to India.
1: Okay. Instead of dropping that document, we'll deliver it in person when we get there, huh?
0: If we get there.
1: What?
0: Watch that wing. It's coming off where he hit us.
1: There she goes.
3: What do we do now?
0: I'm going to kick the stick forward as hard as I can. Put her in a loop.
3: Well, that's crazy.
0: Now, that'll toss us backwards out of the cockpit. Don't pull your ripcord before you fall free of the plane.
3: We'll land in the river. I'll keep your feet dry.
1: Here we go.
2: We fell free of the plane. I jerked the ripcord and my chute opened. On the way down, I inflated my Mae West and the little lifeboat swelled up. Below me, I could see Pete drifting slowly in the Brahmaputra River. And then I hit the water.
4: Boy. This is a nice mess to be in. Not even sure exactly where that 101 detachment's located.
5: It's somewhere to the south, isn't it?
4: Yeah, huh? That's a help. This jungle stinks, doesn't it?
5: I can think of a lot of places I'd rather be.
4: For instance?
5: For instance, anywhere. This place is probably crawling with enemy patrols.
4: Ooh, that's a pleasant thought. Careful. Don't trip over those roots.
2: The jungle was heavy and oppressive. The tall trees spread a canopy over our heads and shut out what little sun there was. After a few miles, our shirts were ripped to shreds on the brambles, and blood ran into our eyes from the leeches on our foreheads. And then Pete stopped short.
4: Harry, look. The river.
5: What river? What is it?
4: The Brahmaputra, where we land it. You see it? See it to the right?
5: I don't get it. We passed it a few miles back.
4: Yeah, we sure did. You see that clump of root? They look familiar? That's where you almost tripped right there by the swamp.
5: But... Hey, Pete.
4: Yeah, huh? We made a nice big circle. Right back where we started.
5: How the devil did we do that?
4: Well, anything could happen in this lousy... Harry.
5: Jap patrol.
4: Oh, this just isn't our day.
5: They're coming this way quick, the swamp. They'll never see us. Let's give them water till they pass.
4: All right.
5: That's it. Now get down. Just keep your nose up to breathe. You have to get down under and don't breathe.
4: All right.
6: Better thing.
4: I could have reached out and untied their shoelaces.
5: Let's get out of here.
2: That night, we lay side by side, deep in the jungle, on top of coarse undergrowth, underneath the trees from which lianas hung down like braided ropes. We shifted our positions every few minutes as a regiment of ants and bugs crawled into our clothing and kept us awake. And then towards morning, we fell asleep, exhausted. When we awoke, the sun had found a hole in the branches and crawled through.
4: Oh, boy, that sun's hot.
5: Is it?
4: What do you mean, is it?
5: I'm cold, Pete. I got the shakes.
4: Fever?
5: I don't know. I just feel sick. I'm sick of my stomach.
4: We can't sit here. You think you can travel?
5: Huh? Oh, sure. Come on. Boy, that sun's blazing, isn't it?
4: Well, I thought you said you had the shakes.
5: Huh?
4: Oh, nothing. Come on, Harry. Come on now. Up on your feet, boy. You'll be all right.
5: Yeah.
4: Come on, boy. That's it. Come on.
2: We started walking again. Our wrists had open sores on them from jungle rot. My head was hot. My hands were cold. and I felt sick. Awful sick.
0: Harry, how do you feel?
3: I'll be okay.
0: It was that swamp we hid in. Just those lousy bugs that got under your skin, eh?
3: I'll be all right.
0: Harry. Harry.
4: Can you hear me? Harry.

0: Okay, fella, now just take it easy there. That's it. This cold cloth on your forehead will make you feel better. You'll see, boy.
1: Pete?
0: Yeah. Yeah, it's Pete.
1: Where am I?
0: Couldn't you say anything more original than that, for crying out loud?
1: I blacked out, didn't I?
0: Now, don't talk so much. You blabbed enough when you were off your head. Who's Aucassin?
1: A girl I knew at UCLA.
0: I figured.
1: How long ago has it been since you and I?
0: 2 days.
1: Have we got enough rations?
0: We'll be okay.
1: Don't lie to me, Pete.
0: I said we'll be okay. Now, don't try to sit up, Harry.
1: Well, how far do you think we are from the Cutchins?
0: Well, I think I've got the direction pretty well mapped out now. About a day's travel, due south.
1: Well, not if you sit here with me for a week.
0: Now, don't talk so much.
1: Go on, Pete, get out of here. I tell you what, if you make it there by yourself, you can come back with some of the natives and get me.
0: Not on your life. I'm not leaving here.
1: But, Chief...
0: Shh. Quiet. Someone's outside.
1: Pete drew his gun and crawled out from out of the cave. My head was pounding harder than before. Maybe it was the fever. Maybe it was because I had to lie there helpless while Pete went out alone to whatever was outside.
2: Do not shoot! Friend!
3: Who are you?
2: Maybe shooting. Scout, M. Scout. Saw you this morning from top of tree. Saw you at group. Saw uniform.
3: Yeah, you've got good eyesight. But you still haven't told me who you are.
2: I told you. M. Suling, scout. Cutchin, scout.
3: Cutchin.
4: Oh, why didn't you say so? You're from Assam. You're from the OSS detachment?
2: He's right.
4: Harry, did you hear that? Well, how's it for the mountain coming to Muhammad?
1: It's great. It's just great.
2: Would like I take you to camp?
4: Would like? Oh, boy, would love. Oh, look, I've got a sick friend in here in the cave there. A fever. Can you fix him up?
2: We'll see.
1: I looked up from the bed of leaves that Pete had made. The Cutchin scout who leaned over me was short and squat, with long matted hair and teeth worn to a black stub by betel nut. He took a good look at me and jumped back as if he'd been bitten.
2: Japanese! It's Japanese! I kill!
4: No, hold on there. Wait a minute. Hold on, except...
0: Now listen, Suling. Suling, this is American. Just like I said.
2: It's Japanese.
1: It's no use, Pete.
0: Listen, Sue, it's a Japanese. Yes, that's right. But is American, too. You savvy? American. Friend. Look at his uniform.
2: You say friend. I say Japanese. We'll fix up from fever, then bring to camp. Let them say which is what.
1: I don't know what he mixed up in those witch doctor concoctions besides the juice of mahogany leaves and the roots of the liana vines. But whatever it was, I was on my feet 2 days later. We started out for Detachment 101. Only this time we had a guide. And then, the next night, out of nowhere, we came upon it.
5: Well, what do you know?
1: Here it was, the OSS secret hideout. Carved right into the jungle of Burma.
5: So this is Detachment 101.
1: There were neat straw-thatched pashas. A mess hall, a well-equipped hospital, mortars, bazookas, crates of ammunition.
0: Harry, look, a woman, a Red Cross nurse.
1: GI paratroopers in bright-colored shirts and unlaced jump boots were strolling about, mingling with the native troops.
5: Wow!
0: Oh, this is just like a city in the wilderness, isn't it?
1: It's like nothing I've ever seen before.
6: And probably like nothing you'll ever see again.
0: Huh? Well, where'd you come from?
6: Yes, you and I've been standing behind you all the time. Would you like to have me show you around, maybe?
1: Well, not now, thanks. The guide who brought us here disappeared. We've got to find the head man around here. We have something for him.
6: But you'll live longer if you live slower and don't drive yourselves. Mother Esther Sowell told me that in Dublin many years ago. I'm Irish, you know.
5: No, you don't say.
6: Oh, yes. Now, take a good look at our little camp. As I said, you'll probably never see anything like it again.

0: Yes. I think a good look at our little camp. As I said, you'll probably never see anything like it again if you live to be 104. It's as if the leprechaun set it down right in the middle of the wilderness.
1: Well, we'll look around later if you don't mind. Who's in charge?
0: Now, you take all these lads, the paratroopers, who were fast down in the jungle. They all had the same look about them when they first came, as if they'd stumbled into a bed of fireleaf clothes.
1: Now, look, Mac, would you mind very much...
0: Now, that lad there was a farmer in Wisconsin. And the one talking to the nurses from Boston, originally, that is. And the tall lad is a Texan.
1: But we want...
0: And it took a lot to make him say that this looked better to him than Texas.
2: Were you forced down here, too?
0: In a matter of speaking, yes, I was.
1: What did you do before the war?
0: I'll tell you, lads. I operated a hot fur ring from Hoboken to Canarsie.
3: You what?
1: Fur ring?
0: A right thriving little business it was, too. And after the war, I'll probably go back to it.
1: This guy's off his rocker.
2: Oh, look, where can we find somebody in authority?
0: At evening mass with everyone else.
1: Mass?
0: Of course. You see that big straw hut at the far end? You'll find him there.

0: Mass. And when we got there, we found our friend with the brogue. The one who told us he ran a hot fur ring from Hoboken to Canarsie. Officiating at the service. Every once in a while, he'd look up at us, and I could see the suggestion of a smile around his lips. There was a soldier standing next to us.
1: Hey, who is that? That? Why, that's Father O'Toole. He practically organized the 101.
2: Yeah, sure, and I said it just to see the look on your faces later on.
3: Well, take a good look.
4: Boy, mine's red.
5: Oh, but Father O'Toole.
4: Yes?
5: Here are the four Japanese orders the colonel gave us in India. Of course, the original plan about dropping them over to you and turning back didn't work out, but just as long as we got them here.
6: Just as long as we have them, we know what to do with them. No, there's a Japanese mail courier coming through tomorrow night from the Groom to the Jap camp at Moklum. Now, I'll have Su Ling or one of the other scouts intercept him and deposit this document in his mail pouch.
0: Oh, I get it, Father. When he comes to, he won't know what hit him, but he'll keep going. With the forged papers, eh?
6: Yeah, sure, you got a quick brain, lad. And by the by...
0: Yes, Father.
6: Now, since you're Japanese as well as American, I suggest you stay close to me for the next day or so until you leave. You see, then the natives will get over their suspicions of you.
0: I see.
7: Which one of you men was down with fever?
0: I was, nurse.
7: I'm sorry for barging into your hut this way, Father O'Toole, but Su Ling told me one of these men had jungle sickness.
6: Wait, that's quite all right, nurse. Amy, lads, take a look at her. Isn't she a fair colleen, though?
7: That's enough of your blarney, Father. Come with me, please. What's your name?
0: Nabura. Lieutenant Harry Nabura. I'm okay now, really.
7: That may be so. We just want you at the hospital for a checkup. Come along.
4: Hey, wait. Do you mind if I come, too?
7: No, not at all.
0: The doc who looked me over gave me a clean bill of health. It must have been those witch doctor herbs of Su Ling's. Later, Father O'Toole gave us a basha to ourselves, and Pete and I fell on those army cots.
4: Oh.
0: And then about 3 o'clock in the morning...
8: Harry, what's that?
0: I don't know. Let's find out.
4: Yeah.
0: Hey, where's everybody running to?
8: Oh, there's that nurse, maybe seen her. Hey, nurse!
7: To be alarmed about, boys.
0: What happened?
7: One of the cab approaches. Our watchdog caught a prowling enemy scout.
4: Well, I didn't hear any dog.
7: This is a silent watchdog.
0: What?
7: Actually, it's a crossbow with a 150-pound pull. It's set up so any intruder who touches the trip string is shot with a poisoned arrow.
4: Well, that's quite a watchdog, isn't it?
7: Yes. I've been thinking of putting one up in front of my tent.
6: Oh, so sorry, Father O'Toole.
0: All right now,
6: Su Ling did not mean...
0: Now it's done, Su Ling. It can't be helped. It's all right.

0: Hello, Father.
1: Ah, there you are, lads. Come on in.
2: Oh, what's up, Father?
1: Su-ling make big mistake. Big mistake,
2: Su-ling. What kind of a mistake?
1: Well, I'll tell you, boys. It's like this. I sent Sue out last night to intercept the Japanese courier and deposit this document in his mail pouch.
2: What went wrong?
1: Well, it seems that Su-ling doesn't know his own strength, to quote a phrase, and he hit him too hard. I'm very much afraid the courier will not be able to deliver the mail after all to the camp at Muklum.
3: Well, look, Father O'Toole, that document is important. It's got to get there. Where's the courier now?
1: In the hospital, receiving the very best of care, I assure you.
3: And the mail sack?
1: In my possession.
3: Okay. Then another Jap courier is going to take his place and deliver the mail.
2: Well, you're nuts, Harry. What other Jap courier?
3: Me?
2: What? Hell, I know you're nuts.
3: Pete, when I switch uniforms with that guy, take a good look at me. I promise you, you'll never recognize me.
1: The idea has a touch of genius, lad. I think it may work.
3: I hope it may work. Slip in an extra prayer for me, Father. While I was at it, I went after the letters and cards that were going to the Japanese soldiers and phoned them up. Erased everything but the signatures and wrote about how bad conditions were back in Tokyo, how the black market was flourishing, how they were being bombed every night. At dawn, I had changed into the captured courier's uniform. I had the mail sack over my shoulder and Su-ling at my side to take me most of the way.
1: Good luck again, me boy.
3: Thank you, Father O'Toole.
2: Harry, you sure that you want to do this? It's walking right into the lion's den. If they get wise to you.
3: If they get wise to me, shigatakanai.
2: What's that mean?
3: It's good Japanese for so what?
4: Shoot!
5: A courier from the Brigham with mail for your soldiers and a special dispatch for your commander.
4: Mail courier, come close. Let me see your face. I do not know you. Where's the other runner? A papers. Let me see your papers. Identification?
6: Here.
4: Very good. Pass.

0: Where's the dispatch you say is for me?
1: Here, Colonel Nagao.
0: Why are you so late? Mail was expected yesterday.
1: It was unavoidable.
0: Answer my question directly. Why are you late?
1: Native Kachin warrior attacked me on the way. I had to fight him off, Colonel Nagao.
0: Those Kachins, silent devils in the jungle. Shadows. Impossible to know when they are about. They jump out at you. Devils.
1: Yes, Colonel Nagao.
0: Well, what are you waiting for? You may leave now.
1: Yes, I leave. I was glad to leave. It had been easy up to that point. I tried to keep from walking too fast to the gate.
2: Pass. Let me see pass to leave.
1: Here. It was stamped at Colonel Nagel's headquarters.
2: Right. You can go.
3: Wait!
2: You're deaf. Did you not hear me shoot off a gun to call your attention?
1: Why you want me?
2: I do not want you. I received the word at gate from Colonel Nagao. He wanted you to come back. Come.

0: There you are, courier. I want to make sure you did not leave here.
1: Is there something wrong, Canonigo?
0: What you talking about? What could be wrong? Here, important message for your colonel. Take it.
1: Oh, thank you. Thank you, Canonigo. I should be glad to deliver this to my colonel.
2: This time, nobody stopped me when I left the camp at Mokloom and started back for Kutchin headquarters. I must have been within 2 miles of Detachment 101 when I realized I was being followed. I couldn't see anyone or hear anyone, but I knew someone was there. In the brush or in the trees, hidden somewhere along the trail. I started to run faster. My lungs started to ache with each breath. My strength was gone. A hangover from the fever I'd just gotten over. If I had escaped from the Japanese camp and fallen into headhunter hands, I knew I didn't have a chance.
3: Kanyu yoshe no damte.
1: I talk Japanese? English? What are you? Headhunter?
3: Good luck. Good luck. Rawanadi.
1: Ah!

0: Ah, now bless my soul, Lieutenant Nabora. I see you're awake.
1: How are you feeling, Harry?
2: Father O'Toole. Pete. What are you doing here?
3: Sit up, Lieutenant. Let me change that bandage on your head.
2: Now, wait a minute. How did you get here?
0: And you're mixing things up a bit, lad. You mean, of course, how did you get back here to the OSS camp?
2: To the what?
0: Well, now, it's just very simple. Oh, I have an apology to make for my friends, the Kutchins, who brought you here. They'd been out scouting for the past week, and they did not know you. Also, of course, the Japanese uniform you were wearing confused them.
2: But I...
0: It was a pity that they speak only their own language, so that you couldn't clear up the situation. I'll have to teach them how to speak English. English the way it should be spoken.
4: Lieutenants Haruyoshi Nabura and Peter Barno were returned to India by plane from the rescue camp at Assam. And a few weeks later, a special dispatch informed OSS headquarters that the strategic city of Bamo had been taken. Thus, once again, the report of another agent closed with the words,
5: "Mission accomplished."
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5: Cloak and Dagger.

0: Heard in tonight's Cloak and Dagger adventure, as Pete was Chuck Webster. Harry was played by Ralph Bell. Father O'Toole by Eric Dressler. Others were Joan Allison, Raymond Edward Johnson, Carl Weber, Jerry Jarrett, Maurice Tarplin, and Guy Repp. The script for Cloak and Dagger was written by Winifred Wolfe and Jack Gordon, and the music was under the direction of John Gart. Sound effects by Wes Conant, Manny Siegel, and Norman Gruenfelder. Tonight's true OSS adventure was based on the book Cloak and Dagger by Corey Ford and Alistair McBain. This program was produced by Louis G. Cowan and Alfred Hollander under the direction and supervision of Sherman Mark.
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4: Good house tonight, Sam.
5: Not bad. Not bad at all.
4: The house? Or proper thing?
5: Bill, of course. Why a babe like that wants to work in a dance hall?
4: I work in a dance hall.
5: Ah, but you, kid, it's a habit. Also, a nice cut of the purse. She sure has class, I think.
4: Okay, she's got class. She also happens to be Dropper's girl.
5: Maybe I'm thinking of expanding my territory.
4: Dropper won't like that.
5: Neither will you.
4: You always come back. But up to now, you never fooled with dames whose boyfriends tax sawed off 38.
5: I can take care of myself. And for the moment, I intend to take care of myself with Lil.
3: In the interest of good citizenship and law enforcement, we present Crime Does Not Pay, based on the famous Metro-Goldwyn-Mayer series of short subjects. In just a moment, you will hear Clip Joint, starring Alexander Kirkland.

0: Now, Crime Does Not Pay, starring Alexander Kirkland as Dan Sheridan in Clip Joint. Every city, large and small, has its amusement center, whether it's brightly lighted, glamorous Broadway, or just the cluster of moving picture theaters in your hometown. And in many places, the side streets, beyond the brilliance of theater marquees, display their own neon invitations, be it just to drink or to dance. Those who seek amusement along these unbeaten tracks rarely stop to think that they may be easy targets for the illegitimate, for the rackets that feed on the unwary purchaser. Dan Sheridan had that kind of racket. Dan owned the Glory Palace, a dance hall. There, men like Joe Curtis bought their tickets, selected a partner, and tried to keep time to the music.
1: How am I doing, baby?
2: The name's Lucy. You'd do better if you followed the music, then maybe I could follow you.
1: Lucy, baby, I'd follow you if you give me half a chance.
2: I see. A careful lookout, maybe she's got a boyfriend approach.
1: Well, gee whiz, a fella doesn't go looking for trouble.
2: Oh, don't look so wolfy. Come on, Joe, you haven't hurt anybody.
1: No?
2: No. Honest, you know, a girl who works in a dance hall, well, she won't get to meet many fellas like you.
1: Well, I ain't so different from lots of guys, except maybe, I made a killing at the track today.
2: No kidding. How much?
1: Enough. For a date, maybe. And maybe another one tomorrow night. And so forth. And so on.
2: You must have done okay. Me, I never win nothing. I always say when Lucy bets on a horse, it's a guarantee the nag will chase the field all the way around. I always say.
1: Well, you gotta study the dope sheet. Oh, shucks. Just as we was dancing good.
2: Oh, that's because you forgot your feet.
1: My feet I forgot. Kid, you don't know the power of that dress you're almost wearing.
2: Don't I? Want to talk or dance?
1: It's up to you, baby.
2: Look, we're not really supposed to do this, but if you just give me a strip of tickets, I'll sit out the next scene with you. Over at the bar.
1: You got a bar here? And I didn't notice?
2: Come on, Joe. You haven't noticed anything. It's caught a load of my dress.
1: Hey, you're regular.
2: Glad you think so.
1: Hey.
2: Pardon me.
1: Hey, won't you mind waiting? Excuse me.
2: Please. Is this table all right, Joe?
1: Any table is okay, Lucy. As long as you're sitting at it.
2: Joe, Kurt. Please, remember, I'm just a working girl. You feel all right, Joe? You only had a couple of drinks.
1: Feel fine. I could drink a gallon of this stuff.
3: Hello, Lucy. Benny, hello?
2: Not very, Mr. Sheridan.
1: Hi.
2: Oh, I'm sorry. This is Mr. Sheridan, Miss Curtis.
3: How do you do, Curtis?
1: Fine, just fine. Sit down. Have a drink.
3: No, no, you stay right where you are. I'll pick up our drinks at the bar. What'll it be?
1: Scotch. Lucy and me, we're drinking scotch. We even like the same liquor we do.
2: Yes, real romance.
3: Tea or burnt sugar and water, Lucy?
2: Tea tonight.
1: What'd you say?
3: I was just making sure of Lucy's drink. Stay right here now.
1: Sure, I will. I can't move. I've only two drinks. Wow, what a wallop.
3: You'll feel fine after a while, Curtis.
1: Nice fella, Sheridan.
2: Oh, I think so.
1: He a boyfriend?
2: Oh, of course not. No. He just runs the place. He's bored.
1: Oh, nice fella.
2: You said that before.
3: Yeah, this one is his, Lucy.
2: Check.
3: Here you are, Curtis, old man. Private stock.
1: Thanks. It pays to know the boss, huh?
3: Right.
2: Well, here's to it.
1: Down the hatch.
3: Bottoms up.
1: Oh, good stuff.
3: You live in this town, Curtis?
1: No, not me. I'm on a selling trip. Here for a couple of days. sick of sitting at a hotel. I mean, it's getting awful warm.
2: Work fast, Chester.
4: No use wasting time. Are you sure he's healed?
2: He's killing at the track. Joey, you're falling asleep.
1: Oh, I'm sorry. I can't keep my eyes open. I don't want to be sick.
2: Help him, Dan.
4: Come on, we'll take a little walk. Come back and see Lucy later. We'll just go outside for a breath of air. Come on.
1: Up the daisy, atta boy.
5: Cab, mister?
4: For my friend here, bud.
5: Yes, boss.
4: How many times do I have to tell you not to call me boss in public?
5: Oh, sorry. Put him in the back, sir. Oh. What? What's going on?
4: I'm just putting you in a cab, Curtis. The cab will take you to your hotel.
1: Sure. I don't want to go to the hotel. I want to go... Lucy.
5: Is he going to be sick of my cab?
4: He won't be sick until he wakes up. He'll be out of your cab by then, understand?
5: Gotcha. The usual?
4: The usual. Take good care of him, understand? Take a load off your feet, Lucy.
2: Oh, why do I do it?
4: I don't know. I told you a dozen times. You don't have to work the floor. You pass the taxi dancer stage.
2: What's your mind say? What's keeping fast?
4: Bud will be along any minute. Nothing to worry about.
2: I always worry in this job. You never know.
4: You can know with Bud. He can roll a drunk better than anybody I ever met.
2: Drunk? From chloral hydrate?
4: Well, nothing like being sure. Come in.
6: Hiya, boy. You see me? Hey, it's up to drink a mile out of town on 22. Sleeping like a baby in the weedy side of the road. Nathan's rolling. Yeah. Fast, too, huh?
4: Nice work,
2: Bud. How much?
4: Just a minute. Let's see. 200, 450s, 520s, 500s, and some singles.
2: Not bad.
4: All right, two of these a night will be pretty good. Here's your 50, bud.
6: Thanks.
4: And your 100, Lucy. And the rest in the little tin box.
6: Hey, want me for anything more tonight, boss?
4: Not tonight. Good work, bud.
6: Okay, anytime. I think I'll go turn an honest dollar.
2: Oh,
1: hey, watch
2: sorry.
1: Your feet, fella. Pick them up.
2: Who is that for me?
1: Who else, eh? Hiya, Danny. Lucy. Meet Lil. Lil Baisley.
4: Well, the dropper. How do you do, Miss Baisley?
2: How are you, Miss Baisley? Helping dropper with his chores this day? He likes my company, he says.
4: Well, can't say I blame him.
2: Thank you, Mr. Sheridan. I'm glad to know you at last. Dropper's been telling
1: me... That's a business call, Danny. Here's what you wanted. A pint. Chloral hydrate.
4: Hmm? Oh, fine. Cash or bill me?
2: I think it's cute, Miss Baisley, don't you? Knockout drops from the dropper.
1: I'll let you have this shipment on the house, if you'll do me a favor.
4: What's on your mind, boy?
1: Lil here wants to work.
2: Work here?
1: I'm thinking of opening up a place of my own about 30 miles up the line. Clubberstown. I want her to learn from the maestro.
4: I see.
1: Think she'll do? As a hostess, then?
2: I have been told, Mr. Sheridan, that I have the equipment. Look out, Danny boy. Explosives.
4: Why, yes, Miss Baisley. I think you'll do. I think you'll do very well indeed.
2: Good house tonight, Dan.
4: Not bad. Not bad at all.
2: The house or dropper's dame?
4: Lil, of course. Why a babe like that wants to work in a dance
2: hall? I work in a dance hall.
4: Listen, would you care if I have it by now? Also, a nice cut of the problem. She sure has class, that dame.
2: Okay, she's got class. She also happens to be Dropper's girl.
4: Yeah, well, maybe I'm thinking of expanding my territory.
2: Dropper won't like that.
4: Yeah, neither will you, huh?
2: You always come back. But up to now, you never fooled with dames whose boyfriends pack sawed-off 38.
4: I can take care of myself. And for the moment, I intend to take care of myself with Lil.
2: Okay, Dan. It's your funeral.
4: See you later.
1: Excuse me, please. Pardon me. May I cut in?
7: Now, I paid my ticket to this struggle.
2: And struggle it is, Buster. This is the boss.
4: Easy there, fella. Here's your money back. Get yourself another partner.
7: But I picked this girl.
4: You've got your dime back.
7: Okay, okay. I heard you.
2: Very nice, Mr. Sheridan. And to what may I attribute the sudden rescue?
4: Well, to my desire to eat up the profit and dance with one of my own employees.
2: Wouldn't you rather sit this one out in the bar?
4: Oh, I prefer to sit it out in a convertible that happens to be parked outside.
2: Really, sir? Is this sort of thing tolerated in a respectable dance hall?
4: Between the girls and the customers, never. Between the girls and the boss, well, Miss Daisy, it's been known to happen from time to time.

0: better out here, huh? In the open air.
1: I don't care if I never see the inside of a dance hall again.
0: Oh? But you and Dropper were going into business.
1: Nothing certain, Dan, except death and taxes at the same time.
0: As I've been told several times, you're Dropper's girl.
1: Dropper can be boring.
0: Yeah, I've noticed that.
1: I wouldn't expect Lucy to be boring.
0: Lucy and I are in business together.
1: Just business?
0: Just business.
1: I doubt it.
0: I'm not a student of history, Lil.
1: Meaning exactly?
0: I'm not interested in the past.
1: Oh? Interested in the future?
0: If you're in it, I am.
1: I'm in it, but is it your future?
0: Yeah, I suspect it is.
1: Only suspect, Dan?
0: I think I'm going to find the evidence right now.

0: Well, what's so funny?
1: Oh, I was thinking. Drupper, the big menace who takes all the suckers. Who's the sucker this time?
2: In just a moment, Crime Does Not Pay will continue with Clip Joint.

0: Now we continue with Crime Does Not Pay, starring Alexander Kirkland as Dan Sheridan in Clip Joint. The sudden romance between Dan Sheridan and Lil Basley was not one of those things which can be kept quiet, at least not in the underworld where Dan operated. Men and women there have the sharpened ears, the heightened senses of the beasts of the jungle. For them, as for their jungle counterparts, a missed sound can mean a lost life. That's how it happened that Lucy Wheeler, standing at the edge of the dance floor in the Glory Palace one night, heard a familiar voice.
1: You're dancing this one with me. Here's my ticket, babe.
2: Wouldn't you rather sit this out, Dropper, in the bar?
1: Not me. Not too much about the drinks in this clip joint. I ain't no sucker. Come on, let's dance.
2: Okay, if you say so, mister. Hey, you're better than most of our customers, Dropper.
1: And I figured it'd be. I took 6 lessons once.
2: You don't talk much. Usually by now I've been asked for a date.
1: Ain't looking for a date with you, babe.
2: Well, that's not very flattering.
1: I want one with your boyfriend.
2: My boyfriend?
1: Yeah. Where is he?
2: You mean Dan. Why don't you say so?
1: He's your boyfriend.
2: Not this week he isn't. But he'll be back.
1: Maybe sooner than you think.
2: Oh, you know Dan, Dropper. He just looks around and then he comes back to me every time.
1: He never looked in my direction before.
2: Oh, you've got nothing to worry about.
1: Maybe not from Danny, but I know that Lil. I don't trust her no further than I can throw that piano. With that bum piano player sitting there.
3: Well, well, Topper. Haven't seen you for a long time.
1: I've been around.
3: Meaning I haven't?
1: Meaning you haven't?
3: I've been busy, Dropper. Almost ready for another shipment, too, in a few days.
1: Where's Lil?
3: Outside, working?
1: No. You know better than that, Paul.
3: Do I?
1: She's over at the apartment.
3: This her night off?
1: Oh, I wouldn't know about that. I don't keep the schedule.
3: You know, Dropper, sometimes you amaze me. That mask of illiteracy drops off and you make use of wood.
1: Now, don't change the subject, wise boy. I know what she's doing.
3: Oh? Well, then why ask me?
1: Oh, I just want to see if you'd try to lie out of it.
3: Go on, Dropper.
1: She's waiting for you.
3: And if she is?
1: Lil's mine.
3: Ancient history, Dropper.
1: Who wrote it?
3: I did.
1: Lucy doesn't think so.
3: This time, Lucy's wrong.
1: So, she's got you going.
3: As a matter of fact, I'm gone. Completely. Thanks for bringing her here, Dropper.
1: I could let you have it right now.
3: Yeah, but you won't. You won't. I'm too good a client.
1: Lay off, Dan.
3: The same to you. Put that piece out of your pocket and you'll never get out of here alive.
1: I don't figure for you. You didn't double-cross me. I took my chances on you when I brought her here. But it always takes two to make a deal.
3: Better call her.

0: Bill, Dan.
1: Oh?
0: Dropper's looking for you. Get over to my place. Fast. I'll be there in 10 minutes myself.
1: He wouldn't dare to do
0: it. You heard me, baby. Do as I say now. You want to live, don't you?

0: could. Dan, where are the lights?
1: Plenty of lights, baby, to see by.
2: Drop it!
1: Tell you no, Dane double crosses me.
2: Drop it!
1: I'm smart enough to outthink you and Dan Sheridan combined.
2: No, drop it, don't!
1: Plenty of lights,
2: no,
1: baby.
2: Don't!
1: But shoot by.
0: No, no, not here. Not in Dad's place. What was that? Hold it.
3: Hold it. Don't run. Play it straight.
0: Operator, I want the police.
4: Okay, Miss Wheeler, you found her. You walked in and you found her.
0: Lieutenant, I've told you.
4: So you didn't kill her. Sheridan's your guy, isn't he?
0: I never held a gun in my life. I called you, Sergeant.
4: She's probably clean, old Sarah. Look, get out a pickup on Dan Sheridan.
0: Oh, no.
4: And drop her wood. This was his dame. While the boys are looking for him, Sergeant, you and me'll go over to the Glory Palace. I hear the dropper's been hanging out around there a lot lately. Ever since he pushed this dead one into the lineup.

0: Okay, Lucy, it's okay. I came over here when I saw those squad cars in front of my place.
1: Oh, I'm
0: they looking for me?
1: David.
0: Yeah, now, Lucy, take it easy, kid.
1: I was so afraid, Joe, right?
0: Now, what's happened, do you know?
1: Lil.
0: Yeah?
1: She's dead.
0: Dead?
1: I walked into your place, the lights were on, the door was open, and I found her. I called the cops.
0: They looking for me?
1: For you and Robert.
0: They think I did it.
1: I don't know. I told them. I told them.
0: Lucy, hold on to yourself. What did you tell them?
1: That Robert did it. I heard one of them say a 38. Dropper has a 38. Oh, I'm scared. I'm afraid. I'm so afraid.
0: You're in the clear. So am I.
1: But Dropper, Dan, he'll come after
0: you. That's where you're wrong, kid. He doesn't want me. I want him.
1: Dan, she's dead. She's not that important.
0: She is to me. And he killed her. He waited in my place. He must have. He figured I'd call her after he left me.
1: Oh, the cops will get him first. You can't lead them to it.
0: I'm giving it a try, Lucy. Sorry.
1: No, I won't let
0: you. You can't stop me.
1: I can try.
0: What? You don't understand, Lucy. He's explaining. We did fine together, but...
1: You loved Lil.
0: I guess.
1: What do you mean you loved him? You never had time for this soft stuff. You were strictly business all the time.
0: Until Lil, sure. Stop trying to stall me, Lucy. I'm going after Dropper.
1: All right, Dan. That's what you want.
0: He even got to his own place. Well, Lil...
1: Pickups out for him and you.
0: Did you hear any names when the cops were there? Did you hear any names?
1: Names? I don't understand.
0: Names,
1: what you
0: names of the cops. Think, Lucy, think.
1: Well, I heard.
0: Yes, yes.
1: The Lieutenant Cooper, I think, and there was a Sergeant.
0: Well?
1: It was Italian. Volterra.
0: Got them. Fifth Precinct. They'll bring Dropper there when they find him. They'll never look for me across the street from the station, huh?
1: I came to keep you company, Dan.
0: Lucy, beat it.
1: They'll never look twice at a couple.
0: I told you, Lucy.
1: I took a cab and followed you as soon as I looked up for you. They bring him in yet?
0: No, not yet. Lucy, for the last time,
1: when you
0: I
1: asked
0: told
1: me to let you do this, did I stop you?
0: No, not when you saw it wouldn't be any use.
1: All right, then don't try to drive me away, because I won't go. I'll yell copper. They'll take you in.
0: All right. I'm crazy to let you, but...
1: Maybe a long wait.
0: Not so long. Hear it? The silence.
1: Maybe it's silence.
0: Ah, copper. There's a difference. So long, Lucy.
1: Damn, no, wait for me.
0: Stop it! Get out of there!
2: All right, Dropper. Out of there. I moved Dropper faster than our
0: car. All right, save the shilling, Sergeant.
1: Sergeant! Lieutenant! Look out! He's got a gun!
0: Hey, what the...
3: Look out, Dropper! These presents aren't for you!
0: Sergeant, you're crazy! No, not over the train! Not over the...
1: Oh, Sergeant!
0: I've seen them all, Lieutenant. Or I thought I did. That guy must have been nuts. Killing a man right between the two of us.
4: What did Dane think we'd do? They please, Mr. Sheridan. Hand over the gun.
5: Crime does not pay. Alexander Kirkland, who will star as Dan Sheridan in Clip Joint, will be back with you in just a moment.

0: Now here in person is Alexander Kirkland.
1: In the words of Gilbert and Sullivan, a policeman's lot is not a happy one, particularly when he finds himself in the midst of gunfire, and even when he waits patiently for thieves to fall out and give him the information and the opportunities he needs to enforce the law and to obtain convictions. But think a minute. The key to Dan Sheridan's and Dropper Woods' type of criminal operation is the Joe Curtis type of citizen who foolishly aids and abets these men and costs himself and you all those extra taxes that pay for added protection and police. As you can see, for the plain citizen who falls in with crime as well as for the criminal, crime does not pay. Thank you, Mr. Kirkland. 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Any similarity is purely

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4: 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It's called Cupboard Love. 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It's a new kind of cat food. Moist. It's good for you. Like it?
5: 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What the well-cared-for cat has for dinner.

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13: You know, some marmalades get some of their tang from added flavouring. While Robertson's Golden Shred gets all of its tang from Seville oranges. What would you rather have for breakfast?

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3: 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Understand?

0: Hey, boss. Look over there on that bench. Love boys.
1: What do you expect in a park, Shorty? Penguins?
0: Well, these love boys can't fly, boss.
1: Neither can penguins.
0: See, Blackie, I didn't know there was a lake down this part of the park.
1: Well, Shorty, we've never taken this path to Mary's before.
0: Huh? What do we do from here, swim?
1: Now we take this footbridge.
0: Oh, gee. It sure is a plenty cute lake for such a little one, eh?
1: Well, stay away from that bridge railing. You'll be telling me it's a plenty wet lake for such a little one.
0: Hey, boss.
1: Now what?
0: Look, lying in the water there. I thought it sure.
1: Uh-oh.
0: Well, is it?
1: It sure is.
0: Is it dead?
1: If it isn't, it's awful careless. Come on, let's have a look.
0: Gee, boss, is he dead?
1: You used the wrong pronoun, short one. When a he is dead, he's an it.
0: It's an it?
1: By virtue of a slight case of no breathing. Light a match, will you?
0: Oh, sure, sure. Then we better call a cop, huh?
1: Are you kidding? All I have to do is pronounce the word body, and Inspector Faraday dusts out a cell all for me.
0: Gee, what do you know? Face down in the water with his feet on the shore. A plain case of suicide, boss. It'll be okay to call a cop.
1: It'll be murder to call a cop, Shorty, because that's what this is.
0: This guy didn't bump himself?
1: Not unless he rode here on the back of a duck. Look at his shoes.
0: Kind of neat looking.
1: And he pulled a neat trick, getting here without walking on them.
0: Oh, matches don't burn well. What do you mean by that, boss?
1: He's wearing brand new shoes, Shorty, never walked on. And it's a plenty long hike from here to the edge of the park.
0: See? And I said, let's call a cop.
1: Come on, let's get out of here.
0: Oh, sure, boss.
2: Hey, you two. What's going on down there?
0: Hey, boss, it's a cop.
2: What's that lying in the water? The body?
1: Uh-oh, Shorty. Here we go again.
3: Now meet Boston Blackie. Enemy to those who make him an enemy. Friend to those who have no friends.
4: Frankie, come on in. I want to talk to you.
1: Well, look what invites me into the morgue. A body that walks and talks. Inspector Faraday.
4: Frankie, some of these days you're going to underestimate me and be sorry.
1: Don't tell me this case is closed already.
4: Maybe I look dumb, Blackie, but I'm not. We police see things that other people don't.
1: Oh?
4: I'll let you know a little secret, chum. This isn't suicide. It's murder.
1: Murder?
4: Surprise, huh?
1: Plenty. What makes you think it's murder?
4: I don't think. I know. What a clever stunt this was. Would have gotten by somebody like you, but not me. I saw it the minute they brought the body in. And you, the great Boston Blackie, you thought it was suicide.
1: Well, I'm certainly surprised.
4: I thought you would be, pal.
1: I didn't think you'd notice the shoes.
4: Well, when you know you're... What, you mean... Why, you double-crosser, you... You knew it all the time.
1: That's why I hung around. I thought you'd never notice it. Only a dope would fail to see no more than 10 steps have been taken in those shoes.
4: I ought to throw you in jail.
1: Don't choke yourself with jealousy, pal. This murdered guy, Walters, could have taken a cab to within 20 feet of the lake.
4: I'm way ahead of you again, Blackie. I checked with every cab company in town. He didn't take a taxi.
1: It's murder, all right. And I know how it was done.
4: You'd speculate on anything, wouldn't you?
1: It's as simple as a nursery rhyme, my dear fellow. He was picked up outside of the apartment house, driven to the lake by his killer, hit over the head, and tossed into the lake.
4: I'll buy that, but you'll have to give me a cut rate.
1: I know it's not worth much until we have a suspect for the motive.
4: I've got a suspect with plenty of motive. A guy's wife. She didn't even break up when she identified the body. And guess where she says she was at the time Walters died? At a movie, alone.
1: What did Mrs. Walters say when you told her it was murder?
4: I didn't tell her. I've got Mrs. Walters tagged as a possible suspect. She admits she and her husband never got along. If she thinks I'm convinced it's suicide, she'll drop her guard. I'm even releasing a suicide story to the paper.
1: Faraday, you astound me.
4: Really? Okay, Blackie. You knew this was murder from the start, so maybe you know a whole lot more.
1: Put that gun away, Faraday. Don't you know it's impolite to point?
4: You found the body, Blackie. So I'm holding you as a material witness. And locking you up till I've got my case against Mrs. Walters.
1: Faraday, please, please, the gun you know.
4: I know, and it stays in my hand. Now, if you've finished pawing over Walters' shoe, come on. Leave the shoe here.
1: Where do you want me to put it?
4: On this table right here.
1: Take hold of the size 11, my toe. That's surprising how heavy a shoe can be.
4: Put the shoe down, will you, and come on.
1: Sure, I'll put it down right on your hand.
4: Oh,
1: Leave your gun on the floor, Faraday, or I'll have to use mine on you.
4: So help me, Blackie. You run out on this, and I'll throw the book at you.
1: How far can you throw a book, Faraday? I'm going a long way.
4: You won't get far. Every cop on the force will guarantee that personally.
1: When you can get another key made for this door, Faraday, maybe someone on the force will let you out. Hey, officer.
5: Yes? What is it?
1: Yeah, if you can get into the morgue, you'd better have a look around.
5: What for?
1: There's a brand new body in there, but it's dead only from the neck up. Mrs. John Waters?
6: Yes?
1: I'm from the police department. May I come in?
6: Oh, yes, of course.
1: Thanks.
6: Are you from Inspector Faraday?
1: Straight from him. I'd like to ask you a few questions.
6: I see.
1: Your late husband carried life insurance?
6: Doesn't almost everybody?
1: That doesn't answer my question.
6: Yes.
1: That does. For how much?
6: I don't know.
1: For how much?
6: Enough. Is that all?
1: No. May I see the policy?
6: I don't have it.
1: Where is it?
6: I'm not sure. In my husband's safety deposit box, I suppose.
1: You the sole beneficiary?
6: I suppose I am. I never asked my husband.
1: Do you suppose everything? What company did your husband carry his insurance with, or do you just suppose it was some company?
6: No, it's the New Northern Life, I think.
1: Oh, first you suppose, now you think. Well, it's a big improvement.
6: Look here, I don't think you're from the police at all.
1: Some cops still have arches, Mrs. Walters.
6: You're not from the police. Who are you?
1: I'm asking the questions, Mrs. Walters.
6: Well, I'm going to call Inspector Faraday.
1: Your husband's policy is with the New Northern Life, huh? Now, can you remember for how much?
6: I'm not answering any more questions.
7: Police department.
6: Inspector Faraday, please.
7: Yes, ma'am. Faraday speaking.
6: Inspector, this is Sarah Walters.
7: Oh, yeah?
6: Did you send a man from your department to talk to me?
7: I did not.
6: Well, there's a man here now who claims that he came from your office.
7: Put him on the phone.
6: Of course. Inspector Faraday wants to talk to you. Here.
1: Thank you.
7: Hello? Hello?
1: Hello, sweetheart. How does it feel to be out of the morgue again?
7: Blackie, I might have known it was you.
1: I know. You're going to send up a squad car and then pick me up.
7: You better behave yourself. You're getting in this deeper every minute.
1: I don't know what I'm getting into, Inspector, but I do know I'm getting out of here, so don't bother to send for me. Goodbye.
7: Blackie, so help me when I...
1: Sorry to be leaving, Mrs. Walters, but this place is going to be full of cops in a few minutes, and I hate crowds.
6: Who are you, anyway?
1: The name's Blackie.
6: Boston Blackie?
1: That's right.
6: Then you're the one who found my husband's body.
1: And that isn't all I found, Mrs. Walters. And if Faraday doesn't see me first, I'll see you again.
8: Tom Jenkins, law office. Jenkins speaking.
6: Tom, this is Sarah.
8: Oh, hello.
6: Tom, John's dead.
8: What?
6: He was found in the lake in the park this evening.
8: Oh, Sarah, I'm so sorry. How did it happen?
6: He killed himself.
8: Is there anything I can do?
6: I don't know. I'm worried.
8: Worried?
6: Tom, I have a hunch the police suspect it's murder.
8: Murder? What makes you think so?
6: A man by the name of Boston Blackie was here asking terrible questions. Tom, what can I do?
8: What do you mean?
6: If it's murder, I'm afraid.
8: Why? Do you have anything to hide?
6: No.
8: Then what are you worried about?
6: I'm just worried.
8: Well, stop it. Who did you say was up there questioning you?
6: Boston Blackie.
8: Boston Blackie? Well, forget about him. Get him off your mind.
6: I wish somebody would get him off this case.
1: I know you're the beauty of the New Northern Life Insurance Company, baby, but are you the brains, too?
6: That depends on what you want to know.
1: Well, you see, I carry a life insurance policy with your company. My name's John Walters.
6: Yeah?
1: I've forgotten the name of the man who sold me the policy. You could give it to me, couldn't you?
6: Well, not from memory, but I should have it in my file.
1: I think I should have you in my file.
6: Is there room?
1: Sure. You probably have a very small name.
6: What was your name again?
1: It's still John Walters.
6: Walter, Abel, Walters, Ira, Walters, John. John, here we are.
1: The salesman's name?
6: Here it is, Fred Singer.
1: I'd like to talk to him.
6: Oh, that door right there. Just knock.
1: Thanks. And, who got me this information?
6: Mr. Singer will be glad to do anything he can for you.
1: I'll be back.
9: Come in.
1: Fred Singer?
9: That's right.
1: I'd like to ask you a few questions.
9: I don't think I've had...
1: My name is Blackie, Boston Blackie.
9: Oh.
1: You sold an insurance policy to John Walters, didn't you?
9: That's right.
1: When?
9: I'm afraid you'd better explain your reasons for these questions.
1: John Walters is dead.
9: What did you say?
1: When did you sell him this policy?
9: A month ago.
1: For how much?
9: $50,000.
1: Who's the beneficiary?
9: His wife.
1: How well did you know Mrs. Walters?
9: I've never met her.

0: $50,000.
1: Who's the beneficiary?
0: His wife.
1: How well did you know Mrs. Walters?
0: I've never met her.
1: Oh.
0: This is certainly a shock about Walters. How did he die?
1: He was murdered.
0: Oh, the police know who killed him?
1: Well, I'll give you a hint. If the police can prove their case, they'll save your company $50,000.
2: Look, Blackie, when we get upstairs to your place, let's stay there, huh? We're not in this mess. It's got nothing to do with us.
1: Faraday's figuring Mrs. Walters killed her husband, but I don't know, somehow I don't like that.
2: Hmm? Would you like it better if Faraday pinned it on you?
1: Well, it'd be a lot more natural.
2: What do we do now?
1: You're going to shadow Mrs. Walters. I've got a hunch if we watch her movements, she'll either prove Faraday is right or clear herself.
2: Okay, boss. You're the boss, but I... Hey, Blackie. I don't like the looks of this car coming up the street.
1: Uh-oh.
2: Boss, I got a funny feeling.
1: You're going to go easily, quick.
2: Yeah. We ain't going to make it, boss.
1: You better.
2: Hey, boss. Blackie!

0: back to Boston Blackie. Though he's being sought by Inspector Faraday, the material witness in the murder of John Walters, Boston Blackie has managed to interview Mrs. Walters, Faraday's chief suspect, Fred Singer, who sold the insurance policy to the dead man, and get himself shot at by an unknown assailant. As we return to our story, Blackie is still avoiding Faraday and is at the apartment of Mary Wesley, where the young nurse is dressing his bullet wound.
1: It's a hurt, little Blackie.
2: You know you're supposed to report this to the police, don't you?
1: Yes.
2: It's the law.
1: Yes, I know. Is Shorty hurt, too?
2: No, not a scratch.
3: Ouch!
1: Sorry. What kind of trouble are you in this time?
2: Up until this bullet autographed my arm, I wasn't in any trouble, I thought.
1: Now we're both in trouble.
2: Oh, don't worry, honey. I'll report this to Faraday myself.
1: Sure.
2: Shall I answer?
1: It's probably for you.
2: Hello.
4: Hello. Oh, Blackie. Blackie, it is Shorty here.
2: Are you still trailing Mrs. Walters?
4: Boss, I'm checking after that dame like she owed me her last $10 bill in town. Hey, you know something, boss?
2: As much as my IQ will allow.
4: I don't know nothing from IQs, but I know I've seen this Walters dame somewhere before.
2: Now, don't tell me she's a waterfront mall in Park Avenue clothing.
4: I don't know about that. I just know that I've seen her before.
2: Well, don't lose her. Where is she now?
4: Well, I'll tell you, first she went into the bank, boss, and then she went into an apartment building across the street from here, see?
2: Do you know what apartment?
4: Yeah, a guy named Singer.
2: Fred Singer?
4: Yes. Hey, boss, how did you know that?
2: Never mind that. Singer told me he didn't even know Mrs. Walters. Where are you now?
4: In a drugstore at the corner 86th Street in Elmhurst.
2: I'll be right up.
4: Well, you better step on it, boss. The dame went into that building like she was in a hurry.
2: I have a hunch she's not only in a hurry, short one. I think the lady's also in a jam. Hello, Singer.
5: Oh, no, you don't.
2: Oh, yes, I do. Oh, thanks for the pleasant welcome. Well, hello, Mrs. Walters.
6: Again?
2: Well, this is all very cozy. Two people who don't even know each other.
5: Of course we know each other. We have the years. You don't think we'd be foolish enough to tell you or the police?
2: You were foolish enough to let my man trail Mrs. Walters to your apartment. Now, what goes?
6: I don't think we have to answer your questions. You're not from the police.
2: Well, maybe you'd rather answer their questions.
5: What do you want?
2: Let's see that insurance policy.
5: What insurance policy?
2: The one you sold John Walters.
5: Don't be a fool. What would it be doing here?
2: You brought it here, Mrs. Walters.
6: I did not.
2: You didn't stop in at the bank on your way here to get change for a dollar. Oh, no. Let's see the policy.
5: All right. Let him see it, then.
2: Dear, huh? Well, this is cozy. The policy, Mrs. Walters.
6: I'm getting it out of my purse now.
2: Be sure it doesn't come out with bullets in it.
6: Here it is.
2: Thanks.
5: I don't see what you intend to accomplish with all this prying.
2: For one thing, I intend to find out who hit John Walters on the head so I can get Faraday off my neck. Let's have that policy.
5: You can see I wasn't lying. It was signed a month ago, and it's for $50,000, just as I said.
2: Mind if I use your phone?
5: Go ahead. If you want anything in that policy,
2: it explains itself.
6: Who are you calling?
2: Inspector Faraday. To turn you two in for the murder of John Walters.
5: You are your...

0: Don't move, either one of you. I've got a good gun, better aim.
1: Faraday speaking.
0: Hello, Faraday. This is Blackie.
1: Okay, Blackie, this has gone far enough. I'm issuing a warrant for your arrest. You...
0: Look, chum, don't make any more mistakes than you've already made, or I'll make you solve this case by yourself.
1: Oh, yeah?
0: You want Mrs. Walters, and the man who sold John Walters his insurance.
1: I was just checking into the insurance angle on this thing.
0: Well, I've checked for you, sweetheart. Here's the dope. It's as pat as the pen on your face there. Mrs. Walters wanted a divorce. Singer wanted Mrs. Walters. The only thing that stood in the way was Mr. Walters.
1: That's an old one, the love angle.
0: Yes, but love wasn't enough this time. Money was interesting, too. So Singer sold Walters a policy for $50,000 payable to Mrs. Walters.
1: I get it. Then the two of them knocked off Mr. Walters so they could get married and live happily ever after. Or until the $50,000 ran out.
0: You see, Faraday, it's so simple even you can manage to figure it out. And they both happen to be right here in Singer's apartment. Number 2A, northwest corner of 86th and Elmhurst Avenue.
1: Okay, I'll be right up, son. But you stay there, too, Blackie. You're not out of this yet.
0: Sorry, pal, I can't wait. I've got work to do. But Shorty will hold him for you.
2: Look, you're way off the beam.
0: You better sit down, Singer, and you too, Mrs. Walters. Faraday won't be here to pick you up for 10 minutes. Hey, Shorty.
3: Yeah, boss?
0: Come on up quick. Use the stairs. They're faster.
3: Right away, boss.
0: Well, I guess about all you two need now is a lawyer.
4: I'd like to call mine now, if you don't mind.
0: I do mind.
4: Oh, Fred, what are we going to do?
2: Just sit tight, I guess. That's all we can do for the moment.
4: That's what Tom told me to do, too, and look what's happened.
0: Who's Tom?
4: My lawyer. Please let me call him.
0: Seems to me you've already called him.
4: I did, after you came to see me this afternoon.
0: What's his name?
4: Tom Jenkins.
5: Here I am, boss.
0: Okay, Shorty. Just keep an eye on these two lovebirds till the police come and put them into their cages.
5: Hey, gee, boss, now I know.
0: Now you know what?
5: Now I know where I seen his name. It was in a police lineup in Los Angeles when I was picked up on a phony charge.
4: Why, you're crazy.
0: Well, this gets more interesting every minute.
5: I even remember what you was up for, boss. It was robbery. And her name was Sarah Wolf.
4: That's not true.
0: This could go on forever. See that these two don't run out before the cops get here, Shorty.
5: Right.
0: I'm going to run down Mrs. Walters' lawyer.
6: Yes, I've been Mrs. Walters' lawyer for many years.
0: But you never knew Mr. Walters?
6: No, I didn't. They didn't get along too well, you know. I was Mrs. Walters' attorney.
0: Nice place you have here.
6: No, I like it.
0: I was in a lawyer's office just the other afternoon. He had the same kind of paneling.
6: Really? Well, I'm very busy, Blackie. I have a lot of work to do, so if you'd just tell me why you came down
0: Jenkins.
6: Here...
0: Tom Jenkins. Well, let me see. Are you by any chance related to the Alfred Jenkins on the east side?
6: No, I'm not. Now, look here. Excuse me. Hello?
7: Is Borkin back there?
6: Why, yes. Just a minute. For you.
0: Oh, thanks. Hello?
7: Blackie.
0: Yes, Mary.
7: I called Los Angeles just as you told me to.
0: Oh, what'd you find out?
7: Is it all right to talk?
0: Yeah, sure. Go ahead. Nobody can hear you.
7: Well, you were right. And Sarah Walsh was sent to a California prison for 3 years for robbery.
0: Uh-huh.
7: She later changed her name to Sarah Burroughs. And she came east where she married John Walsh.
0: Swell. Anything else?
7: Yes. I asked about the name of her attorney on that case. It was a man by the name of Tom Jenkins. He was disbarred several years later for malpractice.
0: Mary, you're the most wonderful girl in the world.
7: Yes, I know. On a telephone.
0: I'll talk to you in person in the best restaurant in town at 8 o'clock tonight. I'll call for you at 7.
7: Well, I won't wait a minute after 9.
0: Good girl. Bye-bye.
7: Bye.
6: Now, can we get down to business, or may I go to work?
0: Sorry to hold you up, Jenkins. Gee, I'm really sorry. One more phone call, and then we can talk.
6: Go ahead.
1: Faraday speaking.
0: Hello, Faraday. This is Blackie.
1: Hello, Blackie. Say, I guess I really have to thank you this time.
0: What for, pal?
1: I believe in being fair. Thanks to you, I've got Mrs. Walters and Fred Singer on the lock and key. And the whole case sewed up in a sack.
0: Faraday, you haven't got anything.
1: Are you crazy?
0: Read that insurance policy.
1: What for?
0: Look, Walter's death was supposed to look like suicide, wasn't it?
1: Any fool could have told that.
0: Then only a fool would have wanted Walter's death to look like suicide. If he knew what was in that insurance policy, and both Mrs. Walters and Singer knew it.
1: Know what?
0: That a suicide clause voided the policy in the event Walter killed himself inside of 2 years. And that policy was only 1 month old.
1: Well, I'll be...
0: Inspector, mustn't brag.
1: You made a fool out of me, Blackie.
0: Relax, relax. Inspector. I thought Singer and Mrs. Walters were the ones we wanted, too, until I read the policy carefully. But now I've got your real killer for you.
1: Where?
0: Right here. Room 1051 in the City Building. His name is Tom Jenkins.
5: What down the receiver, Blackie?
0: Afraid I'll have to put an end to this little conversation, Inspector.
1: I heard what he said. I'll have a squad up there in 5 minutes.
5: For the last time, put that receiver down.
0: With pleasure. It was getting sort of heavy anyhow.
6: Very clever.
0: Oh, not very.
6: For that very lovely shot in the dog, you're going to get a shot in the back.
0: Oh, I don't think so.
6: This gun in my hand wasn't filled in a water fountain.
0: Oh, I was referring to what you called my shot in the dark. I wasn't guessing at all.
6: Oh, you looked into your little crystal ball, huh?
0: No, into the court records in Los Angeles. Mrs. Walters went to jail out there a few years ago, and you were her lawyer.
6: Well, you are informed, aren't you?
0: Better than you think. When she came east, she changed her name, married John Walters, had 2 children, and then you followed her to blackmail her for every dime she could lay her hands on.
6: Your answers don't wait for questions, do they?
0: A little while ago, Mrs. Walters went broke, didn't she?
6: What makes you think so?
0: It had to be like that. You murdered John Walters to get the $50,000 for which he was insured, because you knew you could get every penny of it from Mrs. Walters.
6: I don't think you can prove that.
0: You must think so, or you wouldn't be holding that gun at me.
6: Just a precaution.
0: Well, I'll tell you why. Would you kill John Walters, if you'd like to know? The clue is in the insurance policy. And you're the only one of 3 suspects who didn't see the policy.
6: Oh?
0: If you had read the policy, you wouldn't have made it look like suicide. After all, you did want Mrs. Walters to collect.
6: Well, you're a very clever young man. It's too bad I missed when I shot at you this afternoon. But it isn't too late.
0: Put away that gun, Jenkins. Cops will be here in a few minutes.
6: I won't kill you here. We're leaving. You take my car for a drive in the country.
0: You dumped Walters in the park, and you're going to dump me out in the country. Murder seems to bring out the rural in you.
6: I'll just search you for your gun, if you don't mind.
0: Go ahead.
6: Yeah, there's no gun. Let's go, Blackie. Right out that door, the way you came in.
0: Okay.
6: And just remember, this hand in my coat pocket has a gun in it.
0: I wouldn't have to give it a second thought if I had my gun with me.
2: Here's your gun, boss.
0: What do you... Well, Shorty.
2: Yep. Here's your gun, boss. Sticking in this guy's back.
8: That was a wonderful dinner, Blackie.
0: I like a little food with my conversation.
8: But, Blackie, I had a lot of questions to ask you.
0: Have you run out of them yet?
8: Nope. Just one more.
0: All right.
8: Where shall we walk? Oh, it's a beautiful night.
0: Well, here's the park. What about through here?
8: Oh, Blackie, do you think we should? Isn't this the path you and Shorty were on when you found that body? Remember all the trouble that caused you.
0: Honey, any time I walk through a park with Shorty when you're available, I deserve to have trouble.

0: Yes, there's coffee pot freshness in every cup of Maxwell House.
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Broadcast 209. Regarding a kidnapping. Suspect described as male, American, 6'1", weight 175 pounds. Heavily armed and dangerous. That is all. Gordon.

0: order for law enforcement authorities to be efficient and one jump ahead of the law breakers, it is essential that they be equipped with and make use of all the newest scientific equipment that is applicable to the discovery of crime, the identification of the criminal, and his arrest. Unless the public is willing to and does spend the money necessary in this division of law enforcement, it will result in handicapping essential police work. Not only that, but it will give the criminal an advantage over the authorities with shattering results to society. And now, the true story of the Bad Man. Chillicothe, Missouri.
1: Well, Floyd,
2: you're pretty young to be in a place like this.
1: Never mind the Horatio Alger stuff.
2: Young man, we don't tolerate an attitude like yours in this institution. You will obey the rules of this reform school and conduct yourself in such a manner as will make your stay here as brief as possible.
1: I got a year to do. All right, I'll do a year. That's enough.
2: According to your commitment, you were found guilty of petty theft and impersonating an officer. You realize that you're starting the wrong way, don't you?
1: Do I have to stay in here?
2: Until I've finished talking to you, yes.
1: Well, make it snappy, then. I'm not interested in preaching.
2: All right, guard. Take him out.
3: Come on, Floyd.
1: All right, stop shoving.
4: Warden, we've got to do something about this Floyd kid.
2: Yeah, what's he done now?
4: Practically everything he shouldn't. This morning, he cracked another kid over the head with a plate and threw a cup at the mess hall guard while the kids were having breakfast.
2: What's his complaint this time?
4: Oh, who knows? He wants to be a big shot. Unless he's getting all the attention, he starts a row. Personally, I'd recommend solitary.
2: No, that's against my principles.
4: Principles or not, that bird's got it coming to him.
2: Well, we get rid of him in 2 weeks, thank the Lord. Keep him in quarters till then.
0: Federal Penitentiary, Leavenworth, Kansas, 2 years later.
5: William Edward Floyd, age 21, served 1 year for petty theft and impersonation. Chillicothe, Missouri. Conduct bad. Tough guy, are you, Floyd?
1: What do you think?
5: I don't think so.
1: Stick around.
5: You'll do that. So you've been impersonating a federal officer again.
1: So what?
5: So you'll be with us for 3 years.
1: That's your story.
5: Look, Floyd, we might as well understand each other now. I don't take smart talk from prisoners.
1: Oh, you don't?
5: No, I don't. And make up your mind to behave yourself while you're here. We have certain rules. They're not particularly hard, but we insist upon them being obeyed. Now, you can do as you please. You can obey and get along with us, or you can follow the same course you've evidently been in the habit of doing. In that case, we have our own method of dealing with you.
1: What method?
5: Well, if you're interested, it's easy enough to find out.
1: Maybe I will, Warden.
5: Captain to you, Floyd.
1: Okay, Captain.
0: This is the third week in solitary for Floyd, Captain.
5: Is he ready to be good?
0: Well, that's a question. Personally, I don't think he ever will be what we call good.
5: Well, how much longer has he got to go?
0: 6 months.
5: I'll make out a transfer on him. Send him to McNeil Island. I'm tired of having him around here. That boy's an incorrigible if I ever saw one.
0: To say nothing of being an exhibitionist.
5: Well, let's get him out of here.
6: Floyd.
1: Get it off your chest.
6: What's that?
1: I said get it off your chest.
6: Listen to me, young man. One thing this prison doesn't tolerate is insubordination. We have a bunch of pretty tough mugs in this place, but they stay in line or else.
1: Or else what?
6: Try getting out of line and you'll soon find out.
1: Yeah, this joint ain't so tough.
6: That remains to be seen. We're not tough if you're not. But just in case you decide to start something, let me remind you that discipline is our specialty. We're not interested in what you did before you came here. But while you're here, you do as we say.
1: I'll give you a chance at it.
6: We're not interested in chances or your opinion of our methods. You'll obey rules or suffer the consequences. Take him out, guard.
7: Floyd, here, Warden.
6: Send him in.
7: In here, Floyd.
1: Thanks, pal.
6: I see we're getting rid of you today, Floyd.
1: I'm getting out, if that's what you mean.
6: I mean just what I said. We're getting rid of you.
1: I hope you don't feel hurt, Warden.
6: Good riddance of bad rubbish is the way I look at it.
1: Make it double.
6: I suppose I should ask what you're going to do now.
1: I suppose you should, to which I would reply, it's none of your business.
6: All right, Floyd, have it your way. Remember, though, next time we'll be three up for you. You won't come back here.
1: No?
6: Nope. You'll go to Alcatraz.
1: I can take it.
6: Well, here's hoping you stay out of my sight.
1: Thanks, Warden. I needed them kind words.
0: Thank you.
4: name's Floyd?
1: Yeah.
4: And this time, you're in Alcatraz.
1: That's what it says, don't it?
4: So you are tough, eh?
1: Yeah. And don't start the usual line about rules and regulations. I ain't interested in how you treat prisoners. I know how long I gotta stay here and what for. So save it.
4: Okay, Floyd. You write your own ticket. Be a good boy and we'll get along. Try any rough stuff and we'll go to town.
1: Yeah, so I've heard. Don't worry about me, Warden. I'll do as I please. I generally do.
4: Yes, I've heard that too. But according to your record sheet, you haven't gotten by so well.
1: I've made out. I'll be seeing you, Warden.
4: Yeah, that's what I'm afraid of.
3: What's your name, buddy?
1: Bill Floyd.
3: The movie actor?
1: No.
3: Okay, pal, don't get tough about it. I'm just making conversation.
1: Well, save it.
3: What are you doing?
1: The deuce. I got 6 weeks to go.
3: What for?
1: Impersonation.
3: What's that?
1: I was playing, pretending I was an army officer.
3: Why?
1: Ah, for the love of Mike, pipe down.
3: Hey, you want to make some jack?
1: Huh?
3: I got a girl in Walla Walla.
1: So what?
3: She knows some right guys down in San Diego.
1: Still, so what?
3: I got to get her south, see?
1: Yeah.
3: Can you copy 10?
1: Sure.
3: The torch in our mob goes to the hot seat a week from Monday. Some of the boys is going to make a break for it. If we don't make it, you'll look up this dame in Walla Walla and see that she gets south. You won't lose nothing by it.
1: Okay. Slip me your handle.
3: You just go to the auto court out on F Street and ask for Juanita. That'll find her.
4: Well, Floyd, you didn't turn out so tough after all.
1: From which you conclude I've learned a lesson.
4: Maybe.
1: Maybe is right. Don't congratulate yourself, Warden. I'm just not interested in this joint.
4: Floyd, you're breaking my heart.
1: Take it easy, Warden. I may be back.
4: The Lord forbid.
1: Don't tell me I wouldn't be welcome.
4: Floyd, if you ever come back to Alcatraz, you might just as well make up your mind to spend the rest of your life by yourself. If you ever come back here, it'll be solitary from then on.
1: Don't worry, Copper. I won't be back.
4: I wish I could be sure of that.
1: Take my word for it. I won't be back.
0: Just outside the city of Walla Walla, a motorist gives a young man a lift.
7: Come there. Go to town.
1: And how?
7: Hey, get in. Yeah, nice weather we're having.
1: Yeah.
7: Nice for walking.
1: Yeah. Why don't you try it? Now.
7: What?
1: Get out. Go on, get out.
7: What's the idea, young fella? I thought I was doing you a favor.
1: Now you are. I said get out. Oh! When I tell him to get out, I mean for him to get out. Yes, sir, it sure is a nice car. Radio and everything. Have to see what we can get here.
8: We pause in our broadcast for this important announcement, which we make at the request of the local police. All officers and citizens are warned to be on the lookout for a man driving a black sedan, license number MB2026. This man held up James Smith of Walla Walla today, taking Smith's automobile after administering a severe beating to the motorist. This man is described as being 6 feet 2 inches tall.
1: Ha, severe beating. Why, I didn't hit that guy but once. Looks like this heap is hot. I guess I'll have to get a transfer.
0: Floyd abandoned the car, took another, which he found on a parking lot. By easy stages, he traveled south, posing now as an army officer, at other times as a G-man. Finally, in an auto court near San Isidro, Floyd ends his quest.
1: So, you're Juanita.
9: Yeah? Who are you?
1: Tom sent me.
9: Where'd you see Tom?
1: The same place where he'll be for the next 10 years. Alcatraz.
9: Shh. Let's go outside. I don't want the kids to hear us.
1: Whose kids?
9: Mine.
1: We can sit in my car. Parked back here in a shed.
9: When'd you get in?
1: This morning at about 2. I've been chasing you all the way from Walla Walla.
9: Hmm. Nice car. Where'd you get it?
1: I promoted it from a guy from Texas. Unfortunately, his license plates were a little conspicuous. I had to change them.
9: Oh, hot car, eh?
1: You might call it that.
9: Well, what's the plan?
1: That's for you to suggest. Tom said you knew some right guys.
9: Plenty of them. Things are hot right now.
1: Well, we'll make them hotter.
9: Where are you going?
1: Looking around. If we'll take a run into the city, see what we can find.
9: You better watch yourself. These boys down here are tough.
1: Yeah, I can take it.
9: So I've heard.
1: Turn on that radio. It'll get police calls. I fixed it up yesterday. They sort of keep track of what's going on.
9: Don't seem to be anything coming through.
1: Give them time. There's always a call or two going out.
10: Car 21. Car 21. 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Morgan.
1: Handy things, these radios.
10: Cars to repeat on broadcast 82 regarding stolen automobile. Tan sedan. 1937 model. License in the 9 column. 9B9186. 9 Victor.
9: That's this
10: 9,
9: car.
10: 1,
1: shut up.
10: 8, 6. This license not registered to this car, but stolen from another vehicle. This car being driven by man described as male American, 6 feet 1 or 2 inches, weight 172 pounds. Arrest car and occupants. That's all.
1: Yeah, right on the job, aren't they?
9: I told you these boys are tough.
1: Yeah, well, so am I. Let them start something.
9: How come all you torch guys are so handy with a rod?
1: Well, they start blasting at us, and we blast back.
9: Hey, here comes a motor cop.
1: Keep your trap shut. I'll do the talking if he stops. Maybe he ain't spotted us yet. What's the idea? We weren't speeding.
11: I didn't say you were.
1: Look, we're in a hurry. We're going to town to get some medicine for a sick kid.
11: Yeah, well, I got a report on a car answering the description of this one. Come on, get out. I want to look you over.
1: Okay, copper. Remember, copper, you asked for this. Take your hand off that hammer, you son.
11: Oh, wait a minute. Don't shoot. Give a fellow a chance, will you? I got a wife and kids.
1: Who cares? I won't miss this time.
11: You didn't miss. You got my arm. It's broken now. Don't be a fool. You'll burn for this. Give a guy a break.
1: How many guys did you give a break? Come on, sucker, get in.
11: What are you going to do?
1: Go on, get in.
9: Oh, be careful. Don't kill him.
1: Shut up. Help me get him in here. Get under the wheel. You drive.
9: Okay.
1: All right, get going. Keep that radio on.

0: How much further are we going to haul this guy?
1: Watch for a side road. We'll dump him out.
0: There's a road right ahead there.
1: Okay, take it. Come on, get out, Cap.
2: Where are we?
1: End of the line, buddy. This is where you get off.
2: What are you going to do to me?
1: Stop squawking and get out.
0: Let's get going.
1: Hold your horses. Now listen, copper. You're going to keep your trap shut?
2: No, I'm not. Just as soon as I can get to a telephone, we'll be after you.
1: You got nerve, ain't you, for a copper?
2: I got a job to do, and as long as I can walk, I'll do it.
1: Okay, guy, I'm a sap, but I'll let you go. Come on, Juanita. Get this hack rolling. It's too hot. We'll have to get another one.
3: All cars, attention all cars. This may be in your district. A holdup and kidnapping on Sigsby Street between National and Newton. Motorcycle officer Hammond shot and kidnapped by a man and a woman driving a tan sedan. License in the 9 column, 9B9186. 9 Victor 9186. Be on the lookout for this car and occupant. This man is dangerous. That is all.
4: Within 20 minutes, every road leading from the county was blockaded. Not a car, truck, or dog cart traversed any known road without being stopped, searched, the driver questioned. Police, sheriff's officers, highway patrolmen, and immigration officials joined in the gigantic manhunt. Across the border, Mexican officers waited, alert and on the watch for the fleeing pair. But minutes turned into hours, and the man and the woman eluded police. Then immigration officers Farrell and Jensen, cruising along the road, spied the tan car.
5: Hey, Farrell. There's that car we're looking for.
6: Where?
5: Right ahead there. See it?
6: Yeah, I see it. Let's take it.
5: Huh? They've seen us. Let's get going.
6: What do you think I'm doing now, parking?
5: They pull into the side road. Can you make it?
6: I can if they can.
5: They're stopping.
6: So are we.
7: Hey! Hey, come back here!
6: Let him have it!
8: No, no!
6: Come on over here. There's something out there in those bushes. I'm going to blast him.
8: Tony. Oh, he's my boyfriend. He was drunk. I was just walking around to get him sober.
6: Oh, yeah? In that tan car?
8: Oh, no. We weren't in the car. We were just walking.
5: What was Tony in such a hurry about?
8: Well, he has no passport, and he was afraid.
5: I'll bet he was at that.
6: Hey, Jensen, take a look. A woman's coat and hat, a .45 empty shell, and a lot of blood on the front seat.
5: So, you were just walking your boyfriend around, were you? Come on. You're going to jail, sister, if Hammond can identify you.
4: A few moments later, three officers riding along the highway near the border saw a lone man walking along the road. They hailed him.
9: Hey, you. Come over here.
1: What's on your mind?
9: What are you doing out here to this time of night?
1: I've been to see my girl. I'm on my way home.
9: You expect us to believe that?
1: That's your affair, friend. You can either take that or this.
4: But the gunman escaped again through a hail of lead from the guns of the officers. Into the river bottom of the Tijuana River sped the fugitive. Hour after hour, police from both sides of the river mingled with sheriff's deputies and immigration men scouring every foot of the rough terrain on the qui vive for the desperado. As dawn broke, officers who had been on duty all night were sent home for their greatly needed rest. Other officers were sent to take their places. Relentlessly, the manhunt went on, the net growing tighter about the fleeing gunman. Sometime during the night, Floyd made contact with friends and, changing clothes, appeared next day at a home just outside Tijuana.
1: Good morning. Look, do you mind if I rest a while in that shed out back of the house?
10: Yes?
1: I said, do you mind if I stay in that shed?
10: ¿Qué dice, señor? No comprendo inglés. Usted no habla español, no?
1: Huh? What the... Ah, nuts. Look, what's that place there, over there?
10: Huh? Oh, el radio estación. XAMAO.
1: Huh? Oh, radio station. Yeah, thanks. I'll try that.
11: Looking for someone?
1: Huh? Oh, yeah. Yeah, I was looking for Juan Martinez. You know him?
11: No, what does he do?
1: Do? I don't know. He's supposed to work here.
11: Well, I'm afraid you have the wrong place. We don't know him here.
1: Yeah. I guess so. Maybe it's some other place.
11: Did you try Nelson's warehouse over there, on the other corner? Maybe he works there.
1: Yeah, maybe so. I'll try that. So long.
11: See ya. That is funny. I wonder what I've seen that face before. Oh, well, Kinshavi. I have programs to run.
2: want in here?
1: I want to stay here a while.
2: Well, I'm the watchman here, and I can't let you hang around here.
1: That's what you think. I'll hang around here as long as I want to.
2: Well, see, wait a minute. Are you Floyd, that guy that shot Hammond over in San Diego?
1: So what?
2: I know you now. I saw your picture in the paper this morning.
1: Listen, you better keep your trap shut if you want to live and do well.
2: No, sir, you can't scare me. I'm going to call the police.
1: Yeah? Make another crack like that and I'll let you have it.
2: You'll have to catch me first.
1: Come back here, you fool! Yeah, that sap. He'll have every cop in Mexico around here. Well, I'll barricade this joint and stick it out. If I can stay here till dark, I can make a break for it.

0: Right in there, senor. It's in the warehouse there.
1: All right, men. Spread out. Get to places where you can see without being seen. Let's blast him out. All right, Floyd. Come on out.
2: Come and get me, copper.
1: All right, men. Let him have it. Hold your fire, men. Are you ready to surrender, Floyd?
3: No!
4: What's he? Will it be all right if I broadcast this?
1: What do you mean, broadcasting?
4: Look, we've run a microphone line out from the transmitter over there. We'd like to broadcast the report of the fight.
1: Go ahead.
2: Why don't you get the police department to sponsor it?
1: Salvador.
5: Si, senor.
1: See if you can get a mirror shot from behind that packing box over there.
5: Si, jefe.
6: Ladies and gentlemen, this is one of the most thrilling broadcasts we have been able to bring you from this station. Chief Cardi of the Tijuana Police is having one of his men make a shot using a mirror to sight him. The officer is taking aim while remaining concealed by the big box. Look. Looks like he's ready to shoot. Yes, he's about to make it.
4: Oh, boy. That Floyd must be a crack shot. He broke that mirror the officer was using.
1: All right, me.
4: Chief Cardi is changing his plan of battle.
1: Take your fire.
4: We will try to catch his instructions to his men.
1: Take your fire. One. Get a ladder. That one over by the building there. Try to pry a part of that roof off. Salvador.
5: Si, senor.
1: Get your rifle out of the car. Climb up on that roof next to the building. See if you can get a shot at him from there.
5: Si, senor. Pronto.
1: All right, men. Start firing.
4: The crowd is growing every minute. There must be at least 3,000 or 4,000 people here. Emigration officials from across the river have been trying to get Chief Cardi to let them join in the fight. But, as you know, it is against the law for officers from other countries to bring arms into Mexico. Chief Sears from San Diego is out here. And there's Captain Kelly of the San Diego Police. He brought over a bunch of gas shells and some gas bombs. Chief Cardi is getting ready to shoot the gas into the warehouse. We doubt if it will do much good, though, because the front of the warehouse, that is, the gable part, is open. The building is being repaired and enlarged. There they go. They're firing gas into the building. Floyd seems to be escaping most of the gas. Does not look as though it went far enough back into the building. After all, Chief Cardi is taking a pretty big chance of getting hit by one of Floyd's bullets. Floyd is keeping up a pretty steady fire from the warehouse. He seems to be using at least 2 guns. Oh, here comes Jensen, an immigration officer who arrested Floyd's woman companion last night. Looks like he's going to confer with Chief Cardi. Maybe we can pick it up. We'll crank up the gain a little and see.
7: Chief! Chief! Let me see if I can get this mug to surrender.
1: All right, go ahead.
2: Hey! Floyd!
1: What do you want, cop?
2: Come on out! You can't get away with this. You'll have a lot worse time squaring this beef if you don't surrender now.
1: Oh, yeah? You want me to come out and let you beat me up and send me back to Alcatraz, do you? Nuts, do you? Here's a present for you.
7: He's all yours, Chief.
1: Salvador, bring that machine gun.
5: Pronto, senor.
1: We've been trying to protect the merchandise in that building. Now we must get the prisoner.
5: Ready, senor.
1: Fire! Floyd, are you ready to surrender?
2: No!
1: One, throw the gas bomb.
4: Juan Ortega, just threw a gas bomb into the warehouse. You can see the gas oozing out the nail holes in the roof of the building. It's inconceivable how much gas Floyd can stand. Officer says there's enough gas in there to smoke out 12 men.
1: Floyd!
4: Wait a minute. Chief Cardi is calling to Floyd again.
1: Floyd, I'm asking you again to surrender. There will be no violence done you. See, I'm laying down my own gun. I'm going to walk to the door. If you shoot me, you will be killed by my men. If you surrender, you will be treated fairly.
4: Chief Cardi has laid down his gun. He's walking up to the door. Floyd has stopped shooting. Everyone is tense, waiting to see if the desperado will shoot Chief Cardi. What a chance to take. I tell you, it takes nerve to do what the chief is doing. He's reached the door.
1: All right, Floyd.
4: He is standing there. He's speaking to Floyd again.
1: Come out, Floyd.
2: All right, I'm coming out.
4: And there is Floyd. He has come out of the building. He's shaking hands with Chief Cardi. He surrendered.
8: In just a moment, you will hear the summation of our story.

There is no question that it was the gas bombs which routed out the young madman. An example of the application of scientific methods in the apprehension of criminals. Resulted in the surrender of the criminal without further sacrifice of human life. Floyd was confined in a Mexican prison. He escaped and was reapprehended by United States authorities and is now serving a sentence in the federal prison. No, crime does not pay.

Calling all cars. Attention all cars. Cancellation broadcast 209. Suspect in this case now in custody. That is all. Gordon.

0: Broadway's my beat, from Times Square to Columbus Circle, the gaudiest, the most violent, the lonesomest mile in the world.
1: Broadway's my beat, with Larry Thor as Detective Danny Clover.
0: In the early twilight, Broadway is dappled with beginning shadows. It's the time of the small shock. The springtime's day starts its long scream down into night. It's time clock time, the hour for going home again. Close the ledger, lock the store, figure the overtime, smile at the boss, and out into the street. Blink, then run. The subway waits for no man. Home again. End another day again. My day was just beginning, north on Broadway into the east, Central Park around the 80s, and pushed through the crowd whose focus was a park bench that faced the street.
2: All right, come on, break it up there, let him through.
0: And Sergeant Muggerman tells you why you're there.
3: Right over here, Danny. Land right there near the bench.
4: I found the knife. I didn't pick it up.
0: Who's the boy?
3: Paul Gilbert.
4: Yeah. I haven't been home from school yet.
0: Oh, you'll go home in a squad car, Paul.
3: I promised him with the siren, Danny.
0: Yeah, with the siren. What happened, Paul? How did the knife get there?
4: I saw the man take it out of his own back and throw it down. And then the man staggered away.
3: Mm-hmm. Did I show you this, Danny? All this blood? Wherever he is, he's hurt real bad.
0: I want you to think for a minute, Paul. What did this man look like?
4: Tall, I guess. Yeah, I guess that's all. He was tall.
0: Most grown-ups are tall, aren't they, Paul?
4: All of them, except for midgets.
0: One more thing, Paul. Was there anyone with this man? Think hard.
4: No, I don't think so.
3: Well, you told me that
4: the other man I saw wasn't with him. The other man in the hat just watched him. Then the man in the hat ran away. He wasn't with him.
0: What did the man in the hat look like?
4: He had a hat. That's all I know. I got scared. I ran.
3: That's right, Danny. Paul ran right into Officer Curcio on the beat. Almost knocked him down. Curcio came back, saw the blood on the bench, the knife, phoned it in.
0: Paul, did you know the man with the knife?
4: No, I usually don't come home from school this way. We had an after-school game with the 8B2 over there on the playground. This is the first game of the intramural.
0: A squad car, Muggerman, for Paul, with a siren. Then the careful tracing, the sifting through the shadows of a city, the dust of a city, the hiding places of a city into which a wounded man must crawl and lie for a time, and then wander in search of a kindlier place, a darker place, and leave behind him the trail of the wounded, the blood of his life. But the man who'd been stabbed had done none of these things. The hospitals told me that, the doctors, the fellow in the neat white jacket in the drugstore across from the park, who, not having a wounded man, offered me a special on shaving cream. Then the legwork of the man on the beat, harvesting the crop of those who had been at the scene of the crime, sorting them, packaging them, parceling them out to me, one by one.
5: Look, mister, how many rights do we have to give you guys? I was calling on my girl. I brought her a box of chocolate-covered peppermints. She was beginning to understand me.
0: Well, we won't keep you long.
5: You don't understand, mister. I don't stick close to my little bird. She busts out of her cage. I've known her to do that when I pop out 2 minutes for a corner newspaper.
0: You were in the park this afternoon. Saw a man who was stabbed. Can you describe the man?
5: I was never in no park where an unfortunate got stabbed.
0: An officer took your name. You made him erase it, start all over again because he wasn't spelling it right.
5: So you caught me in a lie.
0: Can you describe the man who was hurt?
5: Describe? Who got a chance to get close to him? Everybody pushing, shoving like it was a parade for a general. I'm lucky I got a peek at the top of his fleeing skull.
0: Oh, that's all.
5: Look, I want to explain why I lied about not being in the park. My girl, the bird, thinks I work for a living. It's a little white lie I used to keep her cage.
0: That's all. You can go. Then the man who is eager, whose eyes dart and pierce, who follows you as you move away from him, stays close to you, needs the lapel of your coat.
6: I was real close to him. He had a knife in his back. He breathed in my face. I could tell you the color of his eyes, how close I was.
0: Now tell me.
6: Blue eyes. Washed out blue, and no tears in them. No tears at all. No remorse for the evil doing that had brought wrath upon him.
0: Blue eyes. What color hair?
6: Dirty. A dirty color. All matted. No, it was blonde. And shining. And it was a kind of light that shone about it. That's because he was dying.
3: dying in protest against all the wickedness that'll drown. Drown us all.
0: A big man, a short man, a...
3: What does it matter how he looked? I was close to him, I tell you. He reached out his hand to me, touched my hand. The tears on my face.
0: Help him out of your office. Motion a policeman over. Watch him be gentle with the man. Take him away. And then motion for the next one to come in.
7: Realize, of course, that you're imposing on my time. Not that I mind. It could be a welcome relief from those spoiled monsters I simper and smile at in diaper.
0: You're a nursemaid, Miss Cram, is that right?
7: Call me governess, and call me Virginia. Miss Cram doesn't sound like me at all, don't you think?
0: You take the children to the park every day?
7: 4 to 5:30, except on rainy days. Hmm? On rainy days, the children and I stay at home, and I'm permitted callers from 4 to 5:30. That's on rainy days.
0: You told an officer you saw the man who was hurt.
7: I was making conversation. I needed that to get those brats out of my hair.
0: You didn't see him?
7: I wouldn't have gone near him. But I can tell you who did see him. Looker.
0: Who?
7: The looker. All of us in the park know her. She sits in a window across the street on the 5th floor, watches every move we make every day. Sits there and watches. It makes you feel as if you're being spied on, know what I mean?
0: 5th floor, in an apartment on 80th and 5th.
7: Well, you can't miss her. Just stand out in the street for a while. Her eyes will bore right through you. But on a rainy day...
0: I know, you're permitted callers. That's all, Miss Kerr.

0: Yes?
1: I'm Danny Clover, police.
0: We haven't done anything.
1: I know. I don't even know who you are. There's no name card on your door.
0: You want to come in and talk to us?
1: All right.
0: I'm George Mason. She's my... in the wheelchair. Diane's my wife.
1: Good evening, Miss Mason.
0: Diane? Diane, dear. Diane, we've got a visitor. He said good evening to you. Say hello, Diane. This is Mr. Clover. He's from the police.
1: Mr. Mason, there was some trouble earlier across the street from
0: you. Talk to her. You know, I'm trying something. Maybe it'll do her some good, talking to her. No one ever does, you know. You just talk to her and I'll answer you.
1: All right. There was a man stabbed across the street from you, Mrs. Mason, in the park.
0: Yes, I heard about it when I came home. Have you found the man?
1: No. Mrs. Mason, I understand that you sit by a window every day.
0: That's right, that one. She sits there, watches. It's her pleasure.
1: Today?
0: Every day.
1: Then she must have seen what happened. She must have...
2: Pretty.
1: What?
0: What are you trying to say, Diane? Can't you see how it is?
1: I'm sorry.
2: George?
0: Yes. What is it?
2: I saw a man today. I saw a knife today.
1: Is there anything you can do? Can you talk to her?
0: Diane.
2: A man today. A knife today.
0: Yes, well, can you tell me what the man looked like, sweetheart?
2: Knife.
0: Was he a big man? Was he a small man? Was he a nice man?
2: Man.
0: Did you like him?
2: Mm-hmm.

0: and try to erase from memory the eyes of the woman filled with the named terrors, the known terrors that dart and scurry, gnaw and nibble at the fleeting instants of serenity within her, and try to wash away in the city's night screaming the crooning of a tuneless song, and suddenly the known words, a man, a knife. And know that the eyes that absorb all movement, all shadow, all light on faces, and things that pass before them, have seen nothing. Not the man who was stabbed, not the one who did the stabbing. And then the long walk to the darkened room, turn on the shaded light bulb, and search the cupboards for sleep. And finally, it comes. In the morning, the scorching cup of coffee, the walk to headquarters, and the cheery greeting on the threshold from the cheery Sergeant Tartaglia.
1: Welcome, Danny. Welcome to your abode away from your abode.
0: Good morning, Gino.
1: The best. The sunniest, the bravest.
0: Not so early. Gino, all I've had is a cup of coffee.
1: For which I am delighted.
0: Huh?
1: For which I am delighted. Come, I will escort you to your office, Danny. You will see there how I have taken the liberty to spread upon your desk a repast.
0: I shouldn't have done it, Gino.
1: A repast consisting of a hot paper container of coffee and a half a dozen cinnamon buns. Voila, the repast. Partake.
0: Looks good.
1: How else should they look? The cinnamon buns were baked in the oven of Mrs. Tartaglia with her own two lily whites. Go ahead, partake. Munch if you like.
0: Delicious. Thank Mrs. Tartaglia for me.
1: Goes without saying. And now, to the events of the morning. okay if I disturb while you munch?
0: Yeah.
1: We of the department have discovered that this park bench upon which an alleged man was allegedly stabbed has been a lucky bench. Or unlucky, depending, of course, on the point of view of whom sat there.
0: You'll explain it to me, Gino.
1: Goes without saying. The lucky part of the bench is that 5 weeks ago, a man found upon it, wrapped in a newspaper, $300. Turned it over to Lost and Found.
0: So?
1: So is that 4 weeks ago, same man turned into Lost and Found from the same bench a like newspaper containing another 300. And we have not seen this pleasant, honest citizen since.
0: Do you have his name?
1: Oh, it goes without... Harry Forster, 1345 West 16th. Want I should keep the cinnamon buns hot for you, Danny?
0: Oh, do that, Gino. You go ahead and do that.

0: Please help me. Please come in and help me.
1: What's the matter?
0: My husband. No one will help me. I asked the neighbors. They said, call the police. Call an ambulance. Please, help
1: me. Where is he?
0: You'll help. He's in our bedroom. I think he's dying, and no one would... No one...
1: You're Mrs. Foster?
0: Yes, Harry's wife. He came home last night, and there was blood. He just looked at me like an animal, and... There he is, mister. Help him. Please help him.
1: Dead.
0: No. No, you're wrong.
1: He's been dead for a long time.
0: He was asleep. Only asleep.

0: You are listening to Broadway's My Beat, written by Morton Fine and David Friedkin, and starring Larry Thor as Detective Danny Clover. On CBS this Sunday evening, Charlie McCarthy will play a tattoo artist for a group of sailors, while beautiful Ann Southern acts as his reluctant model. There'll be more fun with Eve Arden, Amos and Andy, Red Skelton, and Corliss Archer. Stay with CBS this Sunday, for these great comedy programs will be heard on most of these same stations. In the Maytime, the sun grins down and pats Broadway's cheek. Broadway loves it. The sunlit minutes are added to the 10-minute break for a cigarette. The walk is slower, the sway gentler. The windows are opened wide, and the doors, too. And glints of sunlight are carried through long hallways on the sigh of a summer's wind, touching the lips of the girl at the typewriter, touching the hand of the man at the water cooler watching her, touching the steel of the file cabinets, warming them. And having made the tour, back onto Broadway and start all over again. But where I was, there was no warmth. Only a woman drawing a shawl tight around her shoulders and talking quietly to her dead.
1: Harry, listen to me. You were right. We should have told them. We should have told them all about it. And you wouldn't be like this, and I wouldn't.
2: Mrs. Foster, what should you have told us?
1: What? What did you say?
2: What should you and your husband have told us?
1: About the money, nothing else.
2: The money he found on the park bench?
1: Yes. You see, we should have told them, Harry.
2: But he did, Mrs. Foster. He reported it. Turned it in.
1: You don't understand. I knew no one would understand.
2: Then maybe you can help me.
1: Friday was always Harry's day off. From the factory out there, you can see it from here, see? On his day off, I'd pack him a little lunch and he'd kiss me goodbye. Walk uptown to Central Park. He...
2: gone.
1: He always went alone. He always sat on the same bench. Harry used to describe it to me. What he saw, people he talked to. Felt as if I'd been there with him.
2: And one day he found money in a newspaper.
1: And turned it in, like you said. The next week turned it in. But after that, I told him he didn't have to do that anymore.
2: You mean he found more money? Is that what you're trying to tell me?
1: What?
2: You mean he found more money?
1: For 5 weeks in a row. I told Harry he didn't have to turn it in anymore. I told him to go back. To be sure and keep going back. Every week. Yesterday, too. And we'd be rich. No more of this... no more factory.
2: Why didn't you call us when he came home hurt? Call a doctor?
1: It would have spoiled it, ended it. The money, don't you see? I thought he'd live and we... with that money... No. You couldn't. You couldn't see.
2: Then she turned from me and walked over to the window, stared out of it. Across her shoulder, into the noon sunshine, I could see the factory emptying its lunchtime employees, the crowd breaking off its fragments, to the curb with the lunch pails, to the push carts for the ham on white and coffee. Then the other sound, the feet in the doorway, the entrance of the professionals, coroner, photographer, reporter. The man had been murdered. I left. Then back again to Central Park and the park bench of the stabbing.

0: Then back again to Central Park and the park bench of the stabbing. Sit on it. A man named Harry Foster used to find money here, and he was killed. And a woman who had seen it happen, a woman who sat at a window every day. I looked up to the window. She wasn't there. I wondered why. I knew why. She was in the wheelchair. There was a man pushing it carefully down the steps.
1: Can you scooch a little to the side, friend?
0: Oh, need a hand?
1: Yeah, if you want. Thanks.
0: How are you feeling, Mrs. Mason?
1: She ain't gonna answer you.
0: I didn't know she left the house.
1: Why should you even bother?
0: Oh, I'm Danny Clover, police.
1: Oh, hi, I'm Ben Taylor. Got a U-drive down the street. Only Mrs. Mason here, different. Kind of a take drive.
0: Oh, I see. Just today?
1: Oh, no, all the time. From 1 to 3, the element's willing. I take her for a ride. Sometimes here, sometimes
2: ride.
1: There. Oh, sure, sure. Right away, Miss Mason. See you, Danny.
0: Oh, wait a minute. How long have you been doing this, Ben?
2: Ride.
1: Well, since her accident. Since at Coney last year. Hurt her back. Here and up here, her head.
2: Ride. Car, ride.
1: I guess I better take her. I heard her cry like that before. I can't stand it.
0: Sure. It's a nice day, Mrs. Mason. I hope you enjoy your ride.
1: Oh, she will. She likes riding in the car. See you around, Danny.
0: I watched Ben lift her gently out of the wheelchair, lift her into the back of the car, close the door, fold the chair, place it in the car trunk. Then back and saying something to her. She looked up for an instant. Her eyes found me. Then she smiled and shaped a lost word with her lips. They were gone. And back at headquarters, the wall clock ticking off the hours of Harry Foster's death. Ticking off the hours that his murderer came to a park bench, looked at it, smiled, walked away in the warm sun. Ticked off the question of why money had been left there for Harry Foster to find week after week on Friday's twilight. And at 4 o'clock, the door opening slightly, and all you saw of the man was his cocked head.
3: You Mr. Danny Clover?
0: That's right. You want something?
3: Only to know if you Mr. Danny Clover, and to give you what I have in my pocket. They said I should give it to you, you being the interested party and all.
0: What have you got in your pocket?
3: This, an envelope, stamped and everything. I found it.
0: Now give it to me. It's addressed to George Mason.
3: Anybody can see that. That's the husband of that woman, the cripple. The one they call a looker in the papers. The one they think they saw that stabbing. I did right bringing it to you, huh?
0: It's been opened. You opened it? Don't lie to me. You opened it and then resealed it.
3: All right, I opened it. I'm a normal kind of fella with all the normal curiosities. First, I was going to mail it when I found it. But then I saw who was addressed to. I couldn't restrain myself. I'm like the proverbial cat, Mr. Clover.
0: It could make trouble for you being like that.
3: Not when you see what's in it. Not when you see what it says. It says, you've made a terrible mistake. That's all. Not another word. See? You can't do anything to me for just reading that. You just read it yourself. That's why I brought it to you. Because I'm a cooperative citizen.
0: Where'd you find it?
3: At Grant's tomb. You know, I've been curious about that tomb for years now. Finally, I took time off to go to study it. Then I found a letter on the steps. And I never did get to really study Grant's tomb.
0: Tough. You'll stick around, huh? Some of our boys want to have a long chat with you. They enjoy curious fellas.
3: Sure, anything you say. I'm nothing if I'm not cooperative. Just nothing.
0: I wouldn't say that, but you stick around, huh? Hi, Ben.
1: Well, hello, Danny. Hey, how do you like this, huh? I rigged up so when it's a sunny day, the telephone is on the outside of my shack. Inspiration, huh?
0: Fine.
1: Who wants to be on the inside when outside it's sunny? You car renting, Danny? I can give you rates.
0: Just talk.
1: If you don't do business together, we never become enemies, huh? What's on your mind?
0: Mrs. Mason.
1: Oh, yeah. Sad, huh? You know, if you set your mind to it and consider all she's been through and then look at her, she's a pretty woman.
0: I noticed. You said she was hurt in an accident at Coney Island, Ben. What kind of an accident?
1: On a roller coaster. You know, one of them rides. Fell off right near the end of the ride. She stood up, fell.
0: Was she with anyone?
1: Yeah, her husband. You want to know something? In spite of the heartbreak of having a wife like that, you know, Mr. Mason is one of them.

0: nicest guys I ever met.
1: What about Mrs. Mason, Ben?
0: What about her?
1: Can anyone ever talk to her, have a conversation with her?
0: I talk to her.
1: About what?
0: Things. You know, ain't it a pretty day, Mrs. Mason? Is there a draft on you, Mrs. Mason? I talk to her, but she just hums and sings. But you know, I think she's getting better. Maybe I'm contributing.
1: Where'd you go driving today?
0: Down Riverside Drive. You know, the river, Grant's tomb, the churches.
1: Thanks a lot, Ben.
0: Anytime, Danny, anytime at all.

0: Oh, hello, Mr. Clover.
1: Good evening, Mr. Mason.
0: We're delighted to see you. Please come in. Diane, it's Mr. Clover. Anne looks better, doesn't she, Mr. Clover?
1: Yes, yes, she does. I brought you something, Mr. Mason. Here.
0: Oh? A letter?
1: It's addressed to you. Read it.
0: I don't understand.
1: Read it.
0: Yes, it is. It's addressed to me, but it's been opened.
1: That's right. Read it.
0: All right.
1: Note says you made a mistake, Mr. Mason. Mrs. Mason, your husband might be electrocuted for a murder he committed.
2: Leave her alone.
1: I wasn't going to touch her. Cut it out, Mrs. Mason.
0: What's the matter with you? Have you gone out of your mind, Clover?
1: I said cut it out, Mrs. Mason.
0: I told you, leave her alone. All right, you've come here to accuse me of murder, but leave her alone.
3: George.
0: Don't worry about anything, dear.
3: Get me a drink of water.
0: What? What did you say?
3: A drink of water, George. Cold water from the refrigerator.
0: Diane.
3: Darling, a drink of water. Do it. You won't be able to wait on me anymore. Mr. Clover's going to take you away from me.
0: You're talking like you know what you're saying. You do know what you're saying. What's happening? What's happening to us?
1: It's already happened. It's all over.
3: Poor George.
1: It paid off, didn't it, Mrs. Mason? Sitting at the window watching. Watching for a man your husband could kill.
4: Simple little man. He came and sat on the same bench every Friday. He got paid for a while.
0: It was you. You wrote that first letter, Diane. And this one. Made me pay blackmail to a man who didn't even know me, didn't know anything about me.
3: It was so simple. Write a letter, put a stamp on it, drop it from the car. Someone picked up the first letter and mailed it.
1: About 5 weeks ago, a letter with instructions in it.
3: Why, yes.
1: Leave money every Friday on the park bench. And the man who picked it up, Mr. Mason, you thought was a blackmailer, so you killed him.
0: She's crazy. She really is. She's crazy.
4: No, I'm not. I'm just a cripple, George. I can't move from this chair. Honest. But I'm not crazy.
0: He's crazy.
1: What did that first letter say, Mr. Mason?
0: Well, that a man saw me push my wife off a ride at Coney Island. He demanded blackmail, but I didn't push, Diane.
4: Then why did you pay the money, darling?
1: But you weren't going to let your husband alone, were you, Mrs. Mason? Even after he did what you wanted him to do, murder a man. Another letter that one your husband's holding, telling him he killed the wrong man.
4: It's not much to ask, is it? Wanting George to suffer? Look at me.
1: You're an accessory, Mrs. Mason.
4: Am I? What can you do to me? A cripple in a wheelchair. In a prison? Will that be different? Tell me how.
0: I didn't push you, Diane. I didn't push you. You fell off that ride. You fell.
4: Liar.
0: Diane.
4: You're a liar,
0: Diane,
4: George.
0: Will you listen to me? I made it up to you. I carried you. I waited on you. I went crazy that day. I hated you. I don't know why. I don't know. Oh, I know why. You're an evil woman. Evil!
4: Poor George.
0: You should have died! You should have! You should have!
4: Poor George. Poor George.
0: You should have.

It's night on Broadway now. There's easy laughter, and a trumpet skirls its music into the grinning mob. It's top of the evening. Have another drink on me, kid, and let's sit this dance out. It's a street gouged out of a scarlet dream. It's Broadway, the gaudiest, the most violent, the lonesomest mile in the world. Broadway, my beat.

Broadway's My Beat stars Larry Thor as Detective Danny Clover, with Charles Calvert as Tartaglia and Jack Crucian as Mugovan. The program was produced and directed by Elliot Lewis, with musical score composed and conducted by Alexander Courage. In tonight's story, Lamont Johnson was heard as George Mason, Kathy Lewis as Diane Mason, and Virginia Gregg as Mrs. Foster. Others in the cast were Herb Vigran, Lou Krugman, and Johnny McGovern. Every Saturday night, Jan Murray takes a tip from Danny Clover and goes looking for people. Only Jan's beat is the United States. By coast-to-coast phone, he offers a grand in cold, hard cash if you can identify the phantom voice. So stay tuned now as Jan Murray and Sing It Again follow immediately on most of these same CBS stations. Joe Walter speaking. This is CBS, where you laugh at Jack Benny every Sunday night, the Columbia Broadcasting System.

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5: It's 10:30 at night, shortly after the close of our last episode. As Gus Jansen leaves the nightclub, drives with furious, reckless speed toward the city. More of Gus Jansen in a few moments. First, in the office of newspaper columnist Jake Jacobson. Yeah?
6: You know who this is, Jake?
5: Yeah.
6: It just happened.
5: Was it okay?
6: Perfect, so far. Now you've got to keep the ball rolling. Your editor in the building?
5: Right.
6: In his office?
5: Yeah. It's only an hour before deadline.
6: Well, the witness won't phone you for half an hour. You'll have to make your editor reserve some space on page one.
5: Yeah, I know.
6: Can you do it?
5: I'll break a leg trying.
6: Okay, break a leg.
5: Uh-huh. Speak to you later?
6: Maybe. We'll see.

0: Jake.
1: Front page made up?
0: Get ready to put it to bed. Unless something breaks.
2: It will. Mason just phoned me. He staged the phony accident a little while ago.
0: Oh, yeah? So as of now and until further notice, Mrs. Barkley's dead, huh?
2: Uh-huh. Or she will be when the witness phones me. Save me a three-column spread on page one, huh, Arch?
0: Sure, and I got the story in. Hey, wait a minute. When the witness phones you?
2: Yeah. Mr. Mason planted a witness at the scene of the accident. He'll phone me any minute. Now, naturally, I can't write the story until I've been tipped off.
0: Well, Mr. Mason just tipped you off.
2: Arch, take it slow. This has got to look right. Mr. Mason has nothing to do with it.
0: Well, he faked the accident.
2: I mean, officially. Officially, I have to wait for the witness. I want to use his name in the story and get first-hand details. It's got to look right.
0: What about my front page, Jake? Don't it got to look right? What happens if I save your space and the guy don't phone you the story?
2: Arch, he will.
0: How do you know?
2: Because Mr. Mason's got it set.
0: Uh-huh, Jake. No story, no space.
2: Arch, I gotta have front page space. What's the matter with you? You're getting old? You scared to take a chance?
0: A little chance? No. But what if I'm caught short and have to fill up my front page with Garden Club news? Taking an awful chance on this kid. Don't needle me about getting old. Making a page one story is no daisy chain.
2: I know, Arch. But we're justified.
0: If Mason's right about the syndicate, and if the news of her mother's death makes Susan Barkley come forward. Yeah. If it works, nobody'll get mad. But if it don't, who's a witness?
2: The accident was staged out by the river. Mason's got a private detective planted there to see it, call the ambulance, then call me.
0: Ah, private detective. How's he going to cover himself? What's he supposed to be doing this time of night out in the river?
2: Arch, I don't know. He'll tell me when he phones in.
0: What's he going to tell you?
2: I don't know, Arch, but quit worrying. You've seen Mr. Mason operate.
0: Okay, Jake. You got your space.
2: Thanks.
0: Hey, Jake, you think it's going to work? You think the girl will come in when she reads her mother was killed in an accident?
2: I know she better. The guy called Gus,
0: uh-huh.
2: He's after the girl. And he's ahead of the cops.
0: I wonder who he is.
2: Yeah, so does Mason, and he means to find out. I'm betting on Mason.
0: Yeah, me too, boy.
2: So is Suzanne Barkley, if she only knew it. See you, Arch. And thanks for the space.

0: As you know, Gus is actually August Jensen. And at this moment, Gus stops at a dingy side street bar and restaurant.
1: Hello, honey. Want me to sit down? What do we have to drink? You look thirsty, big boy.
2: How do you know you haven't looked at me yet?
1: What? What's that?
2: You aren't looking at me now. I'm looking at you. Hello, Jean.
1: Gus. Gus Jensen. Gus!
2: How are you, Jean?
1: Gee, it's been so long.
2: You didn't recognize?
1: Oh, yeah. Oh, Gus, you look wonderful. Look at me. I'm going to break down and bawl. My mascara will run. Then how'll I look? How do you think I look, Gus?
2: Same as always, Jean.
1: I'll go on. I've changed. Haven't I changed?
2: You're even prettier.
1: Could always make a girl feel good. Nah, I've changed all these years.
2: Oh, not so many, Jean.
1: Been a long time. Yeah, you haven't even noticed my hair.
2: Huh?
1: Yeah, I changed the color of my hair. You like it?
2: Mm-hmm.
1: Nick owns this place. Nick likes us to have blonde hair.
2: I want to ask you something, Jean. Information.
1: Oh, might have known. You better order a drink.
2: I don't drink.
1: You don't? Really? You have changed. Just the same, you'd better order one and one for me, too.
2: Okay, we'll make Nick happy. Two champagne cocktails, waiter. Let's keep the boss off your neck long enough to ask you something.
1: Hey, listen, you don't have to buy me a drink. What kind of a place you think this is? I can sit at anybody's table I want.
2: Okay, okay.
1: So don't get the wrong idea. Now, what is it, Gus?
2: I own a place outside of town.
1: Yeah? See, I'd like to see it. You got troubles?
2: I don't know. Possibly you can tell me. You know a lot of people. You hear a lot of talk. Just learned the cops are checking. I've no idea why. But as I say, you know people. You hear talk.
1: I haven't heard a thing about you.
2: I used to be an important guy in certain quarters. If the cops are checking me, there's been talk.
1: No, I'm not holding out, Gus. Honest. I haven't heard...
2: You think of something?
1: Maybe. It's funny. I've been going with a fella. Nothing serious. Just going around for laughs, you know. Well, here's what's funny. His name is Gus, too.
2: Huh?
1: Yeah, this fella I'm going with now, the cops checked him last week, too.
2: What?
1: He runs a small book. It's real small, and he thought the cops were on them for that, but it wasn't. See, he did time once.
2: For what?
1: For what?
2: What did he take a fall for?
1: Oh, he stole a couple of cars when he was a kid. But that was years ago. Anyhow, when the cops checked him, he asked around because he thought it was because he makes books.
2: Yeah, yeah, and?
1: Well, that wasn't it. They checked him because his first name's Gus. Because he stole a car. The way he got it, the cops are checking fellas named Gus who were mixed up with a stolen car racket. But that's got nothing to do with you. You aren't mixed up with a hot car racket. You got a nightclub. And that's why I didn't put two and two together. Oh, honey. Now, I don't know why they're checking you. You don't have anything to worry about. The police haven't anything on you now, do they, honey? So why worry? But look, Nick goes home early on Friday nights. He'll leave in a little while. Just as soon as he leaves, I'll tell the bartender I'm sick, huh? Then I'll meet you outside and we can go somewhere and talk over old times. Or don't you want to? I guess you don't. Well, I don't blame you. I'm sorry I couldn't help you.
2: You help me. I'll see you, baby.
1: Gus, don't leave.
2: I'm sorry, I got things to do. I'll see you, Jean. Oh, here's the dough for the drinks. I always pay for what I get. See you around, baby.
0: Gus Jansen doesn't intend paying for what he just learned. Others will. Others such as Sue Barkley and Kate Beekman. Unless... Well, you'll join us Monday, won't you?
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6: Aha! 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
5: It's no joke, Sam.
6: Nothing, huh?
5: You have no right to worry me like this. It's not fair. Where are you?
6: To the only spot on Earth as yet unvisited by the National Geographic Society, sweetheart, the Vale of Tacoloma. And don't try to find it on a map because it isn't. 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

0: Kathy.
1: Sam?
0: Who else?
1: Are you decent?
0: Decent?
1: Well, you said you'd lost your pants, so... Oh!
0: How do they look? Well?
1: Isn't it a little early for Halloween?
0: Ooh, you made a joke. You ready, woman?
1: As always, Sam.
0: Date, fill it in. To Constable Ollie Shuttle, North Tacoloma, California. From Samuel Spade, license number 137596. Subject, the Rowdy Dowser Caper. Dear Ollie. On Wednesday it was when I returned to my office of a fine spring morning to find a note lying on my desk like a big juicy piece of cheese in a mousetrap. Quote, Mr. Spade, call North Tacoloma 3, unquote. North Tacoloma. Where have I...
2: Long distance.
0: North Tacoloma 3.
2: Yes, sir, one moment. Would you repeat the number, please?
0: North Tacoloma 3.
2: North Tacoloma 3.
0: Nice diction.
2: That is North Tacoloma?
0: I'm not kidding. Look it up, girl. Look it up.
2: Yes, sir. North Tacoloma 3.
0: Well, she must have found it in the book because soon we had encouraging buzzes and clicks. Six operators later, we had punched our way north to the farm at Slattery Flat. Then we knocked off for lunch while Slim Slattery repaired the windmill that made the juice for the last lap. At 2.07 p.m., victory was in sight. Yeah?
2: Sam, this is Operator 9 for the 10th time.
0: Oh, fine. How we doing, Millie?
2: Sam, boy, I am actually ringing at North Tacoloma 3.
0: You're a good girl.
3: Hello?
0: Hello, this is Sam Spade. I have a note here to
3: call... Yes, Mr. Spade. You were out of town when I came. Perhaps you remember me. Wendell Wisby of Oak Tree Lane, North Tacoloma, California.
0: Wendell?
3: I employed you a year ago to find a girl who vanished.
0: The magician! You made the girl disappear and couldn't bring her back.
3: Correct.
0: Yeah.
3: You may well ask, Mr. Spade, how anything could be worse than that. Well, this is...
0: Oh, there, Wendell. There, boy. Take it easy.
3: I can't talk. I just can't talk about it.
0: Fine, fine. Then write me a nice, long letter.
3: Well, you know, this
0: is a long-distance call, and I...
3: No. I am sorry, Mr. Spade, but this has affected me very deeply.
0: Look, you promised you'd lay off the magic, Wendell. How'd you do? Misplace half a woman this time?
3: No, I have given up magic, Mr. Spade. I am currently employed as third vice president of the Second National Bank of North Tacoloma.
0: All that?
3: Yes, sir. Oh, my star was rising. My future seemed assured, but... Now a shadow has fallen over my good name.
0: Boot it along, will you, Wendell? This is costing me money.
3: I cannot tell you more on the phone, Mr. Spade. You must come at once. It is extremely urgent.
0: I see. Well, frankly, Wendell, I have a feeling I'll be tied up.
3: But I left your retainer under your desk,
0: and well, chances are I'll... What was that?
3: I just said there's $100 under your desk blotter for a retainer. I left it when I came with the note. But if you have a collection to make, suppose I...
0: Wendell, that is the collection. So it befell that shortly before lunch on the following day, I guided my rented hack across the ford at Clobber Creek, up the high road through Possum Notch, and down into the Vale of Tacoloma, where I muscled my way through a flock of geese in the main street and tied up before the imposing stone facade of the Second National Bank. Inside, sitting in front of the door marked Urban Root President, sat a secretary whose facade looked colder and even more imposing than the bank's. She was shriveling one of the customers, a meek little milk toast in a salt and pepper soup.
4: But as I informed you, my good man, President Root is extremely tied up at the moment.
5: Oh, I'm quite aware of that, miss. I wouldn't bother him for the world, but you see,
4: I don't see. And since you refused to state the nature of your business...
5: Did I refuse?
4: You most certainly did.
5: Oh, dear me, I didn't mean to refuse anything. It's just that... Well, it's sort of personal, and... May I go in?
4: You may sit down until I tell you to go in. Is that clear?
5: Yes, ma'am. Yes, I don't... I understand. I don't mind waiting. Don't mind at all.
4: And now you, sir. What do you want?
0: I have an appointment with Wendell Wisby.
4: Mr. Wisby is in conference with the President Root.
0: Thanks.
4: If you'll sit down, I'll... just a minute, sir. Just a minute.
6: And you must understand, President Root, this is a matter of family honor.
7: Yes.
6: I shall...
0: Oh. Hi, Wendell.
7: Oh, Mr. Spade.
0: Now, sorry I couldn't get here sooner, but it's a long haul.
7: Well, Mr. Spade is a friend of mine, President Root, from my salad days as a magician. A very competent detective, I might add.
0: Well, thank you, Wendell.
8: Here, I see.
7: We are indeed fortunate to have him with us in this matter.
8: Good, good. Please sit down, Mr. Spade.
0: Thanks.
8: You are aware, Mr. Spade, this matter is to be held in strictest confidence. Word must be kept from the depositors at all cost until...
7: But remember, President Root, remember the code of the Wisbys. Should worse come to worst, I shall make good. I shall make good if it takes
8: me... I understand, Wisby. I understand.
0: Well, mind if I admit I don't? What is it, Wendell?
8: Snatcher.
0: Snatch whom?
7: Uncle Purse.
8: Our former cashier, Mr. Speed. Purse Snatcher. Wisby's uncle.
0: Purse Snatcher. What about him?
8: Everything.
7: He has disappeared.
8: Absconded.
7: That is a harsh word, President Root. I would prefer to say he disappeared until we have further proof.
8: The money's gone, isn't it?
0: How much money?
8: $53,000.
7: From Uncle Percy's account.
0: Huh.
7: It may be he has absconded, President Root, but we must remember that despite the Snatcher surname, Uncle Percy is a Wisby. And a Wisby never lived who got away with $53,000.
8: All right, Wisby. He disappeared.
0: Yes, may I ask when he disappeared?
8: Last Friday night, about 9 o'clock.
0: Anyone see him go?
8: Almost everyone.
7: His car stalled at Main and Persimmon. Several people saw him trying to start it. He was acting very strangely.
0: Oh, how was that, Wendell?
7: Well, Clem Clobber and Charity Fidd and several others spoke to him from the curb, but he wouldn't answer them. He didn't say a word to anyone, which is not at all like Uncle Purse Snatcher.
8: Wisby, man to man. Would you feel sociable with a satchel full of stolen money on the seat beside you?
0: Well, there you have a point, President Root.
7: I can't blame you for the way you feel, President Root. But I must continue to believe the best of Uncle Purse until Mr. Spade discovers the worst.
8: Oh.
7: And in that dismal eventuality, please know I intend to pay off the $53,000 plus interest on the installment plan. $5.37 per week for 48 years.
8: Oh.
7: You have my word on it, sir. The word of a Wisby.
0: With which solemn pronouncement, Wendell marched out, closely followed by me. Salt and Pepper Suit Milquetoast was still fingering his hat brim, looking hopefully at Miss Icewater for the sign. At Wendell's suggestion, I hustled out to the Snatcher homestead for a word with Percy's wife, a timid little woman with her heart in her eyes, known from one end of the valley to the other as Aunt Wistful.
9: I can hardly think straight these days, Mr. Spade. So full of puzzlement this thing has left me.
0: Well, of course, Aunt Wistful.
9: Have another dipper of cider, Mr. Spade. Oh, get down, not you.
0: No thanks, Aunt Wistful.
9: Purse wasn't himself since the well run dry. We had a passel of dry winters here in the valley, you know, but never for this has the well run dry. First didn't know which way to turn. The pipe end's 2 miles down the road. Couldn't afford to bring it in here.
0: I see.
9: He took to muttering to himself, saying strange things. Coming home from his work at the bank with a frown on his face. Stayed there all evening.
0: What do you mean, strange things?
9: Oh, I don't recollect very well. He brought a law book home one night, though, and out of a clear sky, he says to me, Wistful, honey, do you know the punishment for embezzlement is 5 to 10 years in prison? I asked what he meant by that, and he said he thought it might be a good thing for a banker to know.
0: Well, he had something there.
9: It was the night after that. He come home all cheerful. Said he thought he'd figured a way out. Found a fellow to help him. Get down. I had no idea what Purse was thinking.
0: What fellow?
9: Urban Root, I suppose.
0: Oh.
9: It's Urban's bank he was fixing to steal from. But then I got word from my sister ailing over to Fogarty Grove, so Thursday I left, and when I got back Saturday, he'd gone.
0: Now, did he take his things?
9: Mostly. Funny, he did one strange thing for this time of year. He left his corn teeth behind.
0: Corn teeth, huh?
9: A spare pair of store teeth for corn on the cob.
0: Oh.
9: Purse will miss him now with summer coming on.
0: Yes, yes he will.
9: Bless him. You know, ever since spring, I've been after Pierce to spade up my flower bed by the window. He did it before he left, now that there's no water to grow things with. I loved him so much, Mr. Spade. In this awful way for marriage to end.

0: I started at Main and Persimmon Streets and worked south, farm by farm. Everyone seemed to have been sitting on his front stoop Friday night because all remembered Purse Snatcher driving out on the South Road in his 1919 Winton 6. Up to a point, that is. Somewhere between North Tacoloma and Fogarty Grove, I ran out of witnesses. And in Piney Crotch, of all places, the town beyond, they could guarantee Purse didn't pass through because the main drag was roped off all Friday night for a square dance. And thus, matters stood on the third day when I limped back to the bank. For some reason, a crowd had gathered in the alleyway next door. Writing it off as a floating crap game, I walked inside, bowed formally to Miss Icewater, then plunked myself down at Wendell's desk.
1: Oh, Shaw. I just found I miscalculated on the interest. At $5.37 per week, I won't have this paid off until I'm 134.
0: And who knows, by then you may even have a wife and children to support. Look, don't you think you were a little impetuous with that retainer?
1: What retainer?
0: Mine, the $100.
1: $100?
0: Wendell, the $100 you stuck under my desk blotter when you hired me.
1: I hired you?
0: You came to my office while I was out of town, Wendell. You left a note for me to call you. I talked to you on the telephone. Well, didn't I?
1: Mr. Spade, something is very wrong. I did not talk to you on the telephone at all.
0: What?
1: I thought you were employed by President Root.
0: Well, where is President Root?
1: I don't know. He stepped out some time ago, and there's someone waiting for him in his office.
0: Oh?
2: Do-do-do-dee-do-doo. Hi, Miss Icewater. Oh, tell me, pretty mean, are there any more at home like you?
0: Well, milk toast. But with a difference. The salt and pepper suit had gone. Beret, bow tie, plaid sport jacket with a racing form sticking out of the pocket. Maroon plus fours. And wool socks with tassels. He took one of President Root's cigars out of his pocket, bit off the end, and lit it. Then smiled, or rather leered, at Miss Icewater.
2: Well, honey.
3: I'm sorry, sir.
2: Oh, 23 skidoo, sweet stuff.
3: President Root will be back shortly if you...
2: Oh, don't be a back number, beautiful.
3: But, sir, I...
2: Papa love mama?
3: Well, I don't know what to say.
2: You'll learn. Tell Cookie I'll be back, huh?
3: Yes, sir. Anything you say.
2: Live a little, baby. Live a little. Toodaloo.
1: Golly.
0: Golly, indeed. Miss Icewater. Hey.
3: Oh.
0: What was that?
3: I don't know his name. A friend of Peasant Roots. He's rather attractive, don't you think?
0: Only now, as I went outside in his wake, did I see what had caused the crowd in the alleyway. The first sport model convertible in Coloma Valley since Wally Reed came through on location. And the first pink one I'd ever seen. Pondering the new milk toast, I walked into the drugstore, found a phone book, and checked all 25 names. North Tacoloma 3 belonged to the Atomic Auto Courts and Restaurant. Charity Fid, proprietress. She was riding herd on a griddle full of lamb chops when I pulled up at the counter.
4: How's that again, Sonny? Short, you say?
0: Short.
4: And scalped on top with a fringe of hair like so?
0: Yeah, and a wicked leer in his eye. That's my man.
4: Well, he wasn't wearing no barrack hat nor plaid coat when I seen him. Salt and pepper suit it was.
0: Yeah, I know. Who is he?
4: Well, he didn't register, but they say he's Dowser.
0: Dowser? Don't know his first name, do you?
4: Nope. Now, where he come from? Stayed in room 6 till 2 days ago. Ain't seen him around since.
0: When did he come here?
4: Let me see now. Codfish balls.
0: Beg pardon?
4: Oh, that'd be Friday night, late. Oh. The funny thing now, think of it, he'd come afoot. Not by the road from Fogarty Grove, mind you, but by the trail over the ridge.
0: Well, where does it go to, Aunt Charity?
4: Winds up the old Clover place, Bandon now.
0: Oh, thanks, I'll be back.
4: You'll be nothing. You just sit right down where you are and you wrap yourself around this. Ain't no growing boy going hiking over the ridge without supper. Clean it up now, every scrap.
0: Yes, Ma. It had been dark about 2 hours when, carrying one of Aunt Charity's best coal oil lanterns, I topped the ridge and looked down on Clem Clover's abandoned barn, nestling in a grove of ancient oaks at the very foot of the hill. The moon was bright enough to show up the pair of grassy ruts leading from the rear of it down the gully toward the road to Fogarty Grove, a couple of miles away. On general principles, I blew out the lantern, then scrambled down the side hill and up to the barn door. I couldn't make out anything inside at first, and then finally something took shape. A dark hulk in the middle of the floor. Stupid me, I lit a match. It was an automobile. To be exact, it was Purse Snatcher's 1919 Winton 6. His hat and the tweed overcoat everyone saw him wearing Friday night were lying across the front seat. I held the match higher and bent over for a closer look. Whereupon Spade and the match went out together.
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0: chimes mean good times on NBC. There's fun for you Sunday with two of your favorite families, the Blandings and the Harrises. Mr. and Mrs. Blanding stars Cary Grant and Betsy Drake in the title roles as the proud but somewhat bewildered owners of the famous Dream House. The Phil Harris Alice Faye Show stars Phil and Alice, of course, plus ever-helpful Frankie Remley, Brother William, and Delivery Boy Julius. Yes, there are laughs this Sunday and every Sunday with the Phil Harris Alice Faye Show and Mr. and Mrs. Blandings. And now, back to the Rowdy Dowser Caper, tonight's adventure with Sam Spade.
1: I must apologize, Constable, for succumbing once again to the traditional nemesis of the private eye. But the bald facts are simply that I bent over for a closer look at the Wenton Six and was struck a dastardly blow on the rear of the head. How long I remained incommunicado, I know not, but I awoke presently and with good reason. My pants were on fire. As a matter of fact, the entire barn was on fire, and I was lying in the tonneau of the Wenton Six wearing Purse Snatcher's overcoat. The door I'd come in was a wall of flame, likewise the stalls on both sides. But at the rear were a few square feet of rotten siding that hadn't caught yet. Now, ordinarily, I'd have thought twice, but when your pants are afire, you only think once. So I ran right through it and took a flying header into the creek behind the barn. It was just as well I only thought once, since at this moment the flames reached the Winton's gas tank. Hi.
2: Good laws almighty, what have you been up to, boy?
1: Smoking corn silk behind Clobber's barn. Match got away from me.
2: Well, stay right there and let find my goose grease.
1: No. Later, Aunt Charity. How about the key to Six?
2: The Dowser fella?
1: Yeah.
2: Won't need no key, son.
1: No door open?
2: If he left it open, he's in there now. Barrett hat, plaid coat, and a 25-cent cigar. Help yourself.
3: Well. Hey, Mr. Spade, isn't it?
1: Right, and you're Dowser.
3: Dowser?
1: Business?
3: Yes. Yeah, that's right, Dowser. Hey, you can call me Alonzo. Sit down.
1: No, I'll stand.
3: Oh? You're lucky you caught me. I was just...
1: Just leaving, so I see. I was detained, as you probably know, over at Clobber's barn.
3: Detained?
1: Okay, Dowser. We'll let that do for the preliminaries. Now, why'd you just try to kill me?
3: Kill you? Well, good heavens, man,
1: I did not get careless at a weenie bake, Dowser. I just woke up in the middle of a 3-alarm fire, and I don't like it. As a matter of fact, I'm a little burned up, to use the phrase loosely, and I just might kick your teeth in.
3: Now, believe me, I haven't been near Clobber's barn since Friday. I had nothing to do with whatever happened.
1: Sure, and you had nothing to do with a $100 retainer in the phone call from Wendell Wisby.
3: Well, as a matter of fact,
1: you figured with a curious city fellow like me on the premises, urban root might shake down easier. Okay. Bigger apples from the same old tree, right?
3: Yeah, all I did was negotiate a personal loan.
1: Stop it, will you? Root had his hand on the till at the bank. A big hand, $53,000 worth, and Snatcher found out about it. What about you? How'd you get into the act?
3: The loan.
1: The shakedown. Where's Uncle Purse, Alonzo?
3: Out of town somewhere, I suppose. Look, I can't tell you, Mr. Spade.
1: Purse got as far as the road to Clem Clobber's barn last Friday night. Or did he?
3: No, he didn't get that far.
1: You know, I'd begun to suspect as much. How far did he get?
3: I'm sorry. I can't tell you anymore.
1: Root killed him, didn't he?
3: No.
1: You saw
3: now,
1: it.
3: Let me go.
1: How come?
3: I don't know anymore. Please.
1: Come on, let's have it, Dowser. What'd he do with the body? Root wore the coat and drove Percy's car out of town so everyone would see him. Now, where's the body?
3: Let me go. Let me go.
1: Dowser! Dowser! He squirted out of my hands like a watermelon seed, leaving me with a plaid coat, and took off down the line of atomic cabins toward the atomic restaurant. A nice high-knee action for a little guy. And what with my burns and contusions, I'm forced to admit he was widening the gap between us when he rounded the corner of the atomic restaurant, making possibly the gravest error of his career. Aunt Charity was rounding the same corner, coming the other way with an armload of wood.
2: You don't reckon he got himself a brain conclusion, do you, son?
1: I don't know, but he's a weak witness, Aunt Charity, a weak witness.
2: What you got there?
1: Oh, shoebox for $1,500. A few odds and ends. And this.
2: Well.
1: Yeah, looks like an oversized slingshot fork.
2: Slingshot? What do you mean, slingshot?
4: Well, who cares? So he whittles. Where'd you get the idea his name was Dowser?
2: Huh?
4: Driver's license in his wallet. Alonzo P. Scoggins.
2: Who said his name was Dowser?
4: You did.
2: I never said his name was Dowser. I said he was a dowser.
4: Oh. And what's a dowser, Aunt Charity?
2: A guy who finds water for people, that's what.
4: Well, that's nice if you could... Finds water?
2: Yeah.
4: How?
2: Well, I'm no expert, sonny, but as near as I can recollect, you take this here slingshot port so, and then...
5: Mr. Spade, I can't go through with it.
4: Get hold of yourself, Wendell. Remember the code of the wizard.
5: But this sinister revelation has virtually prostrated me, Mr. Spade. And you must remember it is now over a year since my salad days as a magician.
4: Tut, Wendell. Stout fella, stiff upper.
5: And further, even at the peak of my career, I was only sketchily acquainted with the field of dowsery. Hold it.
4: Hmm?
5: There they are. Aunt Wistful is sitting on the back porch with President Root. Mr. Spade, I...
4: The code of the Whisbees, Wendell?
5: Yes, sir. Let's go.
6: Brendan, I just can't tell you how full up of gratefulness I am.
7: Now, Aunt Wistful, don't take on so. It's nothing at all. It's,
5: You remember Mr. Spade, President Root?
7: Of course.
4: Hardly seems any time at all since we met, President Root.
6: Oh, Mr. Spade, President Root's going to buy the farm. Isn't that wonderful?
4: Touching.
6: And he's allowing me $10,000 on it against the money per stove.
4: Well, that's a generous offer.
7: I thought so.
4: Considering there's no water on the farm.
6: Oh, Pierce said many times it wouldn't be worth $40 an acre for that water.
4: Well, did you say something, Wendell?
5: Yes. Aunt Wistful, I have great news for you. It may not be necessary to sell the farm.
7: What do you mean, Wendell? We've made a deal here.
4: Maybe the signals are off for now, President Root.
5: You recall Uncle Percy said he'd found a man to solve his problem, Aunt Wistful? I am now ready to step forward and bring it into the open. I am that man.
7: You?
6: What do you mean, Wendell?
5: Since entering the banking field, I divorced myself from magic and the allied dark arts, Aunt Wistful. So I wish to keep my other talent sub rosa.
7: What are you talking about, Whisby?
5: President Root, I am a part-time dowser.
4: And he just happens to have his dowsing rod along, right, Wendell?
5: Right. I have reason to believe there is water here, if I can just douse it out.
7: Wendell, you're out
4: shut
7: of your...
4: Shut up. Douse away, Wendell. Douse away.
5: Very well. Now, I hold the dowsing fork before me. Thus. Then I turn thus.
4: Where does it point, Wendell?
5: Let me see. Toward Aunt Wistful's flower bed.
7: But this is ridiculous.
4: Shut up. Proceed, Wendell. Proceed with the dowsery.
5: One step, two, three, four.
4: Well, the rod's
5: five,
4: pointing down.
6: Oh, right in the middle of my flower bed.
7: Listen, Aunt Wistful. I'll make that $20,000. $20,000 for the farm. Cash, see? Not credit. Cash.
6: 20?
4: Hold out.
7: 25. 30.
5: Right here is where we dig.
7: 35. 35,000.
5: It's already been dug up. Looks as if Uncle Purse had dug a hole and then filled it back up.
4: Last Friday night, just before 9 o'clock, right, President Root?
7: No.
4: You came
7: no,
4: down
7: no.
4: for a showdown on those shortages he turned up, found him digging the well here, and got a better idea.
7: Please, no.
4: I've talked to the guy who saw you do it, Root.
7: All right. I killed him. He's right here. Yes, he's right here.
0: Which is where you came in, Constable, and since you can take it from here, I shall close, as always, with...
8: Period. End of report.
0: Right.
8: Another triumph, Sam. Another new sphere of effort.
0: No field is safe from my talent, sweetheart. You will please preserve it for posterity during the following 15-second announcement. Scoot. Scoot.
9: Three chimes mean good times on NBC. This Sunday, the glamorous and unpredictable Tallulah brings you another hour and a half broadcast of The Big Show, starring Fred Allen, Judy Holliday, Joan Davis, Frank Warren, and many more. And this Sunday's Theater Guild on the Air production is the Broadway comedy, The First Year. Starring in this Theater Guild presentation are Richard Widmark and Catherine Grayson.
4: efficient girl. Yeah? Yeah, Millie, this is Sam, boy. What's up? Oh? Oh. Thanks, Millie.
8: Well, what is it, Sam?
4: They just relayed a message from Fogarty Grove. F. Wendell is being installed as second vice president tomorrow night at the Moose Hall.
8: Oh?
4: He wants me to come.
8: Oh!
4: And bring a girl. Are you game, little one?
8: Well, that's one way to get the report to Constable Ollie Shuttle. I'll do it, Sam.
4: Good girl. Pack up an emergency ration of sorghum and hominy grits. I'll pull up at your doorstep in the morning at 8 o'clock.
8: Well, I'll wear my sunbonnet and Mother Hubbard. Oh, good night, Sam.
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0: The Adventures of Sam Spade are produced, edited, and directed by William Spear. Sam Spade was played by Stephen Dunn, Lorene Tuttle as Effie. Also in the cast were Peggy Weber, Verna Felton, Sidney Miller, Alice Wellman, Charles Smith, and Nestor Paiva. 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Musical scoring by Lud Gluskin, conducted by Robert Armbruster. Join us again next week, same time, for another Adventure with Sam Spade. 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
1: You know, some marmalades get some of their tang from added flavoring. While Robertson's Golden Shred gets all of its tang from Seville oranges. What would you rather have for breakfast?
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0: presenting Orson Welles as the Third Man. The Lives of Harry Lime. The fabulous stories of the immortal character originally created in the motion picture The Third Man, with zither music by Anton Kara.
1: Now, here's a little anecdote taking place in the city of Bordeaux. It has to do with a phase of my hectic career, which was almost exclusively a chase. I was a big boy by then, but there's a school teacher in the story all the same. His name was Professor Saint-Pierre. He didn't mean any harm, but he caused me plenty before it was over.

0: And now Orson Welles as Harry Lime, the third man in Blue Bride.
1: Now, this little cautionary tale took place a couple of years ago in the French port of Bordeaux. I'd taken lodgings above one of the choicest dives that the place has to offer. The proprietress is an enormous woman called affectionately by the sailors La Grosse Fifi, a formidable female if I ever saw one. I found the location a convenient base for certain of my business transactions. I'd circulated a rumor that I was writing a book about the waterfront. Unfortunately, St. Pierre got wind of it. Evidently, La Grosse Fifi mistook the little teacher for one of my clients and let him up. I was going over some accounts when there was a knock on my door.
2: Who is it?
3: It is I, Professor St. Pierre from the lycée. I desire very much to speak with you.
1: St. Pierre? Who are you?
3: Please, it is of the utmost importance. I will not take
1: up
3: much of your time.
1: Okay, what is it?
2: Those papers on your desk. Notes for your book, no doubt.
1: Oh, yes, yes. Matter of fact, yeah, I'll just gather them up and put them away.
2: Oh, no, please. I do not mean to interrupt your work, mon cher Dr. Lime. I have long thought that some scholar should write a book on the waterfront of our beloved Bordeaux. Oh, such a wealth of material. The mixture of dialects, the different racial strains, songs and stories of the sailors. I cannot tell you how happy I am that someone like yourself has the time to devote to this project.
1: Well, that's very kind of you, I'm sure.
2: Dr. Lime, with all the deference to a scholar like yourself, I must make a confession. I'm only a humble teacher, but for many years, I have dreamed of doing just what you are engaged in.
1: Really?
2: I've wanted to write a book about the waterfront of Bordeaux.
1: Well, why don't you?
2: I have neither the time nor the money. All winter, I must teach at the lycée. Yeah. During the summer months, I act as a tutor to make a little extra.
1: Oh, you do, yes.
2: I would like you to have the use of these notes of mine here. I have them in my briefcase. Many hundreds of pages. You see, language is my specialty, and I have noted down specimens of all the different dialects to be found here.
1: I see.
2: I would like you to have them here.
1: Well, I'm very indebted to you, Professor.
2: Professor Saint-Pierre, here is my card.
1: Thank you. I'll return your notes when I finish with them. And now I hate to seem rude.
2: Of course, Professor, I understand. You're anxious to get on with your work. What is that noise? It seems to be coming from both sides.
1: It sounds like someone on the roof. Making repairs, I guess.
2: It seems strange to be making repairs at night. Are you sure this is...
1: Yes, it's nothing to worry about, old man. Now, good night, Professor St. Pierre. You really must excuse me.
2: Oh, yes, of course. There is just one more thing I have to take a mention it. Qu'est-ce que c'est?
1: The professor jumped out of the way just in time. The body of a man half fell, half jumped into the room, landing crumpled at our feet.
2: Qu'est-ce que c'est? Who is this man?
1: It's one of the workmen around the place. I'm afraid he's been hurt.
2: Yes, there is blood on his head.
1: I think we should get a doctor. I wonder if you could...
2: Yes, a doctor, of course. I will go right away.
1: That's very, very good. I'll do what I can for him in the meantime.
2: Thank you very much, old man.
1: Good. Now, I'll get up, you fool. You're not hurt. Raoul, you hear me?
4: When I ran, they shot it.
1: Are you hit?
4: No, but...
1: Just a cut from the glass. We'll fix it there. You'll live, not what you deserve to. Fifi! Fifi, viens ici!
5: Que voulez-vous, monsieur?
1: Come up here.
5: Oui, chérie.
1: Raoul's in here. Had a little accident.
5: But how did he... Oh, the skylight. You will pay for the glass.
1: Yes, I'll pay for the glass.
5: He's dead?
1: No, he's not dead. Only rested. Now, here's what I want you to do for me. You know that little man who just left here?
5: Oui, the little one.
1: Yeah, he's coming back in a few minutes, and you are not to let him in here. Do you understand?
5: Oui, monsieur, I understand.
1: Good.
5: If he tries to come up again, I will crack a bottle over his head.
1: Phoebe, I adore you. All right, Raoul, now tell me what this is all about. Did anyone follow you?
4: Yes, but I lost them six blocks away. I was afraid of the street, so I took to the roofs. I had to hide somewhere, I came here.
1: You picked a fine time. What happened? Did you get into another fight? I told you, old man, any more brawling, and our deal is off.
4: This time it was no fight. Barra knows about that.
1: Barra? Commissar of police. How could he know? Talk, you fool. Talk!
4: Please, monsieur, do not shake me, my head.
1: You'll be worse off if you don't tell me. How do you know about Aunt Nose? Are you sure?
4: Oui, I'm sure. I passed 45,000 franc notes myself. We have so many. Oh, no, please. It's that little Marianne. She kept wanting me to buy her
1: things. Here, I give you orders that none of that money is to be used in France.
4: But for a man to carry that much money around and not to be able to use just a little, I never thought. And today, the shopkeeper turned in an alarm, and before I knew it, I am being chased.
1: Listen, old man, another stunt like this, and the police won't have to chase you. Now, get out. I'll call you when I want you. Go over and wash the blood off.
6: Bérard, the only man I really was scared of in the whole city of Bordeaux, Bérard, the young, dynamic commissaire of police. He had a reputation for tenacity and integrity, which made

0: dynamic commissar of police. He had a reputation for tenacity and integrity, which made jobs like mine very far from easy. You see, I was in competition with the French government. We were both printing money. I was selling my currency to sailors and traders on the way to French West Africa, where chances of detection were much less. In a few days, I had an appointment with a trader on his way down there, which promised to be my biggest deal. But how much did this man Ballard know? I had to find out. I made some inquiries. I can't understand how a girl like you can be satisfied to be just a maid. Why, with your looks and intelligence and personality, you should be on the stage.
1: On the stage?
0: On the stage.
1: No, I will tell you one thing, Harry. If I were on the stage, I would be better than she ever was. I never saw her, but to hear her talk sometimes, you would think she was greater than Yvonne Printemps.
0: Who's this?
1: Her. My mistress, of course. Madame Sophie Barras.
0: Is she an actress?
1: Well, she was before she married Monsieur Barras. She went by the name of Sophie Avant. But if you ask her...
0: How long have you worked for Madame Barras?
1: Only since she was married 2 months ago.
0: Only 2 months ago, and she's still a bride.
1: Well, not a very happy one. Sometimes I do feel sorry for her. It is terrible.
0: But Pauline, what's terrible? Does he beat her?
1: No, he does nothing.
0: Oh.
1: All the time. It is work, work, work. That is what she said to him last night. I heard them as I was clearing the table.
2: That's all I ever hear.
3: Oh, I'm sorry, darling.
2: We never go anywhere together. Half the time, we don't even dine together. Is this the way you treat your bride? Sometimes I'm not even sure that you love
3: me. No, Sophie, this is not fair. Would I have married you if I did not love you?
2: You see, you are raising your voice to me already.
3: But I am only trying to tell you that I must have loved you or I wouldn't have...
2: How you speak in the past. It means you no longer love me in the present.
3: Oh, but I do, my little one. Come here.
2: Georges.
3: Now, do you believe me?
2: Mais oui, Georges. Georges?
3: Yes, my sweet.
2: Perhaps we could go somewhere this evening. Somewhere with music and just a few people, and then walk home slowly together, just as we used to walk last spring in Paris.
3: Oh, I wish we could, but I have to go over some reports.
2: No, you make me angry. You think you can set my mind at ease with only one kid?
3: Oh,
2: a kiss that doesn't take up more than a few seconds of your official time.
3: No, Sophie, you've got to try to understand. There are some things which I cannot entrust to anyone else, and this is one of them. A vicious ring of counterfeiters has evidently descended on Bordeaux. We almost caught him in today, but he disappeared down near the waterfront. But next time, we will not fail. Meantime, I must try to trace the bills to their source.
2: This is all very well, but it seems to me that you are more concerned with your work than you are with your poor wife.
3: Oh, you refuse to understand.
2: You also refuse to understand. You even refuse to tell the truth. You say you love me and you want to be with me, and then you...
1: Oh, I don't want to hear anymore. I'm going to the office.
0: Oh, George. George.
1: You see how it is, Harry?
0: Mm.
1: I hope you never treat me like this.
0: Don't worry about that,
1: Shirley. You do not find this a depressing marriage?
0: No, I can't say that I do. In fact, I find it quite inspiring. You have a good ear, Pauline, old girl. I can almost hear them talking.
1: Well, listening is the only thing that makes it interesting to be a maid.
0: You know, you're a very bright girl, even brighter than I thought. Supposing I put you and your packages into a cab from here. Taxi!
1: Oh, but maids do not ride in cabs.
0: Oh, they do when they have money here. Close your warm little hand around this.
1: Ooh, so much.
0: Not as much as you deserve. Au revoir, my dear. Keep those pink little ears open, and tomorrow, if you have some information for me, I'll give each one of those pink little ears a little kiss.
1: Oh, Abby.

0: Oh. Orson Welles as the third man continues with The Blue Bride.
1: Back at the Trois Rois, Fifi told me that a gentleman was waiting in the back room. This proved to be the venerable blackguard who went by the aristocratic name of Captain Dominique de Chateaubriand. The captain was engaged in trade with the natives of French West Africa. It was on him that I hoped to unload a large amount of my counterfeit stock.
2: Ah, Monsieur Jaime. Enchanté de vous voir.
1: Enchanté. What can I do for you, Captain?
2: As you know, I am dealing with some natives in the interior. Some missionaries have told them the value of their merchandise, which I used to buy for next to nothing. Now they want cash in return for their goods and ivory. If your money is as good as I hear it is, they will be quite happy with it. Until they try to spend it, of course. But by that time, I will be well out of the way.
1: Clever man.
2: You agree with me, Monsieur Lyon?
1: Entirely. I shall be happy to be of service.
2: Bon. What is your denomination?
1: Well, that sounds like a personal question.
2: I mean, how large are the counterfeit bills?
1: 5,000 franc notes.
2: May I see one, please?
1: Sure, sure. I have one here.
2: Mm-hmm. Ooh, very good. Oh, good enough for the purpose, anyway.
1: How many will you need?
2: I will need at least 50,000 of these notes.
1: Well, that's a lot of money, Captain. It's more than I have with me, in fact. But I can get the rest from my source in Paris if you can wait a week or so.
2: Yes, I can wait. If you will guarantee to have it here within a week. And at a regular rate.
1: Agreed.
2: Très bien, monsieur. Au revoir, monsieur.
1: Au revoir, Captain. For this big deal in the offing, it became necessary to throw Bernard off the trail for at least a week or so. The next morning, I found out from my little friend Pauline that Madame Barat spent most of her lonely afternoons sitting by herself in a small cafe known as La Vie Rouge. That afternoon, I happened to be sitting in La Vie Rouge when she arrived. So I went over to a table and tipped my hat. Pardon, but are you not Madame Sophie Avant of the stage?
3: Why, yes, here I am. But how did you know my name?
1: Ah, nice. I've often admired your work.
3: Uh-huh.
1: Yes. But alas, I never had the courage to come backstage and meet you much as I wanted to.
3: Well, this is marvelous. To find someone who actually remembers my name and face.
1: Well, it's not a face to forget easily, Mademoiselle Avant.
3: I am Madame now, Monsieur, Madame Parrain.
1: I beg your pardon, I did not know.
3: Oh, that's quite all right. Won't you sit down?
1: Well, just a minute, yes, if I'm not intruding.
3: Now, tell me. What shows did you see me in?
1: First, let me ask you a question, if you'll forgive me. What are you doing in Bordeaux? You, whom I always imagined surrounded by the bright lights and all the gaiety of Paris.
3: I came here with my husband. This is his home.
1: Oh, I see.
3: He's a commissaire of police of Bordeaux.
1: You don't say. Must be a very interesting job.
3: For him it is interesting. For me it is dull.
1: Oh, I don't quite follow.
3: I have no right to talk this way to a stranger.
1: Well, don't forget that I am a stranger who has known you. I've been interested in you for a long, long time.
3: Oh, it is not fair to burden you with my troubles, but today I am, how you say, blue.
1: Oh, a blue bride, eh? Well, if I can help in any way.
3: Oh, monsieur, I'm so unhappy. I do not know what to do or where to turn.
1: Are you sure your husband loves you, madame?
3: Oh, yes, I'm sure of that. Mm. And I know I love him, but unless something is done right away, the marriage will not last.
1: Does it mean enough to you to try to save it?
3: Oh, yes, yes.
1: Well, you're young and beautiful. You should be able to lure any man away from his duty.
3: But my husband is not any man, monsieur.
1: Nonsense, nonsense. All you lack is confidence. You need to feel more sure of yourself. And believe me, madame, you have every right to.
3: But what can I do?
1: It seems to me that the only hope for both of you is to get away from Bordeaux for a while. Away from everything that reminds him of his work.
3: Mm.
1: Surely he has competent assistance to whom he can turn things over for at least a week or so.
3: I don't see how I can get him to come away. We have even had to postpone our honeymoon last spring because he was so busy.
1: Well, then there's your answer. A honeymoon trip. And the sooner the better.
3: But I know he won't leave his work, especially right now.
1: He will if you force the issue once and for all. And if his marriage means anything to him.
3: What do you mean, force the issue?
1: I mean, suppose you pack your bags. We're ready to leave, with or without him. Tell him if there's no honeymoon, you're on your way back to Paris for good. In a day or so, you and your husband will be enjoying a nice little cruise somewhere, believe me.
3: That sounds wonderful. How I wish it could come true.
1: Well, it can come true. If only you won't lose your courage.
3: But I don't really want to leave him.
4: 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Please check back soon.

0: My plans were going well. The next morning, Pauline told me that Monsieur and Madame Barat had suddenly decided to take a little trip. They were leaving the next day for a week or so. Believe me, I breathed a sigh of relief. The day after their scheduled departure on their overdue honeymoon, I got a wire from Paris. I was to pick up a shipment of money from a carrier who would arrive shortly at the airport. So I met the carrier, picked up the suitcase full of phony 5,000 franc notes, and hailed a cab. Sailed past. I tried another. No luck. Started to walk back toward the city. I didn't know at the time that in a black police limousine not far away, a conversation something like this was going on.
1: Oh, Georges, I'm so happy. Soon we'll really be alone together.
2: I must confess, I am not sorry you forced me into this position. I am happy myself. This little vacation will be so good for us both.
1: Oh, there he is.
2: There who is?
1: It is he, the kind gentleman from the cafe. I don't even know his name, but we owe everything to him.
2: But I have no idea what you're talking about.
1: Oh, please, George, let's stop. I must speak to him for just a moment.
2: You mean the man with the suitcase?
1: Yes, yes.
2: But he's going in the other direction.
1: Oh, it only takes a minute. We have time. Oh, please, George, it means so much to me. Have the driver turn around and follow him.
2: Oh, I don't know what feminine madness this is, but today I can refuse you nothing.
1: No, it's not madness. I just want to say a few words with him and return a piece of his property. Pauline put it among your things by mistake.
2: All right, all right. Duclos, turn around and follow the man with the suitcase.
1: Call him. Call him. Maybe he'll stop.
2: Hey, you with the suitcase. Stop.
1: Oh, he's only walking faster. Oh, can't we get through this traffic somehow?
2: The sooner the better. Duclos, turn on the siren.
0: I heard the voice shouting at me to stop. I could only think of getting away, naturally. And then when I heard the siren, that was the end. I turned the corner quickly and started to run. After all, one is carrying a fortune in counterfeit bills in a police car with a siren as close behind. I cut across a little park. I get to the other side of town. I might be able to throw them off. But just then...
2: I ran
0: smack into a little man in a white suit. The heavy bag I was carrying threw me off balance for a minute, long enough for him to grab me by the lapels. With a broad smile, I saw to my dismay that it was the ever-helpful Professor St-Pierre.
3: Ah, Dr. Lyme, how fortunate that I should run into you.
0: Yes,
3: although
0: yes.
3: It was really you who ran into me, huh? That is a joke.
0: Yes, a very funny joke. I'm in a hurry. I'm off.
3: But I want to ask you about that poor workman who fell through the roof the other night. How is he? What about his family? If I could be of any financial help to them, or if there's anything I could do for you.
0: You can get out of my way.
3: Dr. Lyme, I am surprised at you. I know you are a busy man, but...
0: I pushed him roughly out of my way and ran on. The valuable seconds had been lost. I reached the other side of the parking. I called, taxi! Taxi! A long black car rounded the corner. I recognized it in time and started to run again. I ran up the steps of a large building. I realized it was the public library and decided to seek refuge there, but the weight I was carrying made me trip on one of the stone steps, and I lost my balance, and the suitcase went flying. Skinned my knee and my... palms of my hands were all bruised. An old man insisted on helping me to my feet, fussing over me. A suitcase had rolled down the steps. The old man chased it. I couldn't wait. The only thing in my mind at the moment was escape. I have an aversion to French jails. I ran up to the big brass doors at the top of the steps. Just as I reached the entrance, a uniformed guard was stretching a metal grillwork across it. He was most polite.
4: Sorry, monsieur, but library hours are open for today. You will have to wait until tomorrow.
0: I ran down the steps again. In a cold sweat, I hurried into the street, heard the shriek of brakes. Narrowly missed by a truck. I hurried on, ran smack into the arms of a traffic policeman. The gendarme held my arm firmly and stopped the truck to bawl out the driver.
5: What's the matter with you? Didn't you see this man? You almost killed him.
4: But, officer,
5: these pistols were against you, not against him. You're a menace to pedestrians. This poor man here. Let me see your
0: please,
5: license.
0: Please, officer, it's quite all
5: Begging
0: right.
5: Begging your pardon, monsieur, but I'm here to protect your rights. These fellows must be taught a lesson.
0: So I was forced to stand there with a policeman in the middle of the busy street while he upbraided the driver. The siren grew closer and closer. When the gendarme finally released me and I reached the other side of the street, another whistle blew.
5: Hold that man, Monsieur
0: Barat. In a flash, I felt the gendarme's hand on my arm again, and we were standing beside the big black police car.
2: Well, sir, you give us a merry chase. What was all the hurry?
1: Why did you run away, monsieur?
2: You?
1: Yes, it is I whom you advised in the cafe, you remember?
2: Okay.
1: I saw you from the car, and I wanted to say thank you and give you this, your umbrella.
0: My umbrella?
1: Yes, you lent it to me that day.
0: Oh.
2: Now perhaps you will explain your anxiety to avoid us, hmm?
0: Well, this is very embarrassing, really, especially since this is a police car. You see, it was the siren. I have a phobia about sirens. Ever since I was a child and had to run from a burning house, I've had this same unreasoning fear. No matter how much I analyze it, it's something I just can't control. I have to run. Yes, I feel like a fool, but that's the way it is. Every time there's a fire in the neighborhood, I have one of these same running fits. All sirens sound alike to me, you see.
4: Oh, I see.
1: How unfortunate.
6: What is it? What happened to you?
0: Oh, Professor St. Pierre.
3: I saw you from the other side of the street, and I came over to see what was the matter.
0: Very kind of you.
2: Ah, bonjour, St. Pierre. Do you know these men?
3: Indeed, I do. This is Dr. Lyme, the scholar who is here in Bordeaux doing research for a book.
0: Oh, yes, that's right, yes. Yes.
2: An eccentric scholar.
0: Yes, eccentric
3: all
0: scholar.
3: All scholars
0: yes.
3: are eccentric.
2: Well, perhaps you are right.
0: This was a stroke of luck for once. The helpful professor really helped. He continued to talk to Barat about me until the policeman's suspicions abated. I was finally able to say my goodbyes and start walking away from the group when Sophie Barat called after me.
1: Monsieur, you had a suitcase.
0: I must have dropped it.
5: Oh, well, wait. We will help you to find it.
0: Oh, no. Don't bother. I'll get it.

0: And now, Harry Lime.
1: By this time, I was running again. I glanced back over my shoulder just in time to see the old man gesticulating excitedly over the suitcase and holding up a fat packet of banknotes. I can imagine that Barat's fury, when he realized that he let the prize slip through his fingers, was equaled only by Sophie's when she realized the identity of her friendly family counselor. I wonder whether she ever got her honeymoon. And I heard the siren again in a few seconds, but this time I made good my head start. And as the sun sank over the sea, I bade farewell to beautiful Bordeaux, to my beautiful little waterfront business, and to the beautiful blue bride.

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0: once upon a time there was an engineer.
1: Choo-choo Charlie was his name, we hear.
0: He had an engine and he sure had fun. He used good and plenty candy to make his train run.
2: Charlie says, love my good and plenty. Charlie says, really rings the bell. Charlie says, love my good and plenty. Don't know any other candy that I love so well.
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5: Dragnet, the documented drama of an actual crime. For the next 30 minutes, in cooperation with the Los Angeles Police Department, you will travel step by step on the side of the law through an actual case transcribed from official police files. From beginning to end, from crime to punishment, Dragnet is the story of your police force in action.
7: It was Sunday, August 14th. It was cool in Los Angeles. We were working a special detail out of narcotics division. My partner's Ed Jacobs. The boss is Captain Kearney. My name's Friday. It was 1:23 a.m. when I got to 5th and Series, southwest corner.
8: Hi, Joe.
7: Ed, Captain, you been waiting long?
8: Just got here. All right, Jacobs. Okay.
7: Where'd you finally book in the two of them?
8: 77th Division, substation watch.
9: Harris here is willing to cooperate. Told us everything he knows about the gang.
7: Well, I'm glad you feel that way, Stan. You won't regret it.
8: Yeah.
7: What's the matter?
8: Hope it helps. If Red and the other guys find out about it, it's going to be rough.
9: They're not going to find out from us. We're heading out for East Hollywood, Joe. Apartment house out there. Parrish says that's where Red makes his pickups.
7: Whereabouts is that, Stan?
8: I don't know the address. I know the neighborhood, though. I'll recognize the place when I see it.
10: How you feel now, Stan? Any better?
8: No, lousy. I could use a fix about now.
9: Sorry, Parrish, can't help you there.
7: How are you going to handle this thing, Captain? I mean, picking up Stan and Max Higby. You figure we can keep it quiet?
9: The newspapers are going to cooperate. They're not going to print a word about it.
10: I'm going to handle the court work. Stan and Max are going to waive their preliminary. That ought to give us 5 to 6 weeks of quiet if we need it. If we can't reach the rest of the gang by then, we'll never reach them.
8: Sure feel lousy. Sick. Never tried to kick the habit before. How long does it take?
7: Well, it all depends. How bad are you hooked?
8: Oh, not bad. I'm just chippy with it, not more than a cap a day.
10: Where do we go now, Stan? Keep going straight?
8: Yeah, straight ahead. Turnoff's not for a while, yeah.
7: Well, how do you figure from here on in, Captain? What do I do about Red?
9: Well, you're going to have to con your way through. I had the crime lab fix up a dummy package for you on the seat there.
7: Uh-huh.
9: It has the same wrappings as the one the real stuff came in. The package Stan gave you in the restaurant. You take it back to Red and stuff.
7: Yeah.
9: You tell him you got the package from Stan and Max and you paid him the 6 G's for it. He opened it up and found it full of powdered sugar.
7: Okay.
9: Made heavy. Pretend you're going to gun him.
10: What if it doesn't work, Skipper?
9: That's taken care of, too. There'll be a couple of men down the street. You got to a wall, break the window. They'll come running.
7: Okay, I'll give it a try. Red Silver's hotel, Stan?
8: They're probably waiting for me.
7: Anybody with us?
8: No, I don't think so.
7: All right. Ed, I wonder if you'd call my mother the first chance you get. She might be a little worried.
10: Don't have to. She called the office before we left.
7: Oh.
10: I think I convinced her.
9: That's funny, but...
7: Right, Ed, thanks.
9: How about it, Parrish? Anything else you can give us that might help him?
8: I don't know. I'm trying to take a lot of front. Only one way you can get that.
7: Yeah?
8: You better get yourself a good fix.
7: I left Captain Kearney, Ed Jacobs, and the narcotics suspect, Stan Parrish, on the corner of Western and Wilshire and made my way to Red's Hotel on West 54th Street. I went up to the second floor and found his door open. I walked in, read him.
11: What's the matter now? You wired a gun?
7: Don't enter your county this time. You're the
11: thief. What's the matter with the gun, Doc?
7: No, not before I get what's coming to me. You and your lousy punks.
11: What are you talking about? Where's Santa Max?
7: Ed, I hope. Now he's only you to deal with. I should have known better the first time when you had me camped. I should have gotten out right then.
11: What's in your craw, guy? Come on, let's settle.
7: You know what? Now look for yourself. Fix G. You didn't think you could beat me for this, did you?
11: I don't know what you're talking about.
7: There's more in this than me. If you don't square up this thing with us, there's ways of taking care of you. I'm on the lam anyway. Now one more beat isn't going to make that much difference.
11: Put that gun down, will you? Now let's talk it out. It doesn't make sense. If you've been beat, then so have I.
7: Don't try to sell me that line. Get both of them out. I know they're here. Now come on, get them out. Here.
11: Will you watch that gun, will you? I don't know what you're getting at, Lindsay. They're not here. Didn't you see them, Max and Stan?
7: Sure, I saw them. That's why I'm here. I gave them the money, 6 yards of it, and that's what I got, powdered sugar. Now, you start explaining, smart guy.
11: It's the truth. I don't know where they are. I gave Stan and Max 20 ounces to take to you. I told Stan to make the meet with you inside the restaurant. Max is supposed to be the lookout.
7: Oh, yeah, sure.
11: So help me. I don't get it. Two of them never tried anything like this before. Weren't you tipped off at all? Maybe the way they acted. Something they said.
7: No, nothing. That moot Stan was a little unhappy. He said he wanted a fix and you wouldn't give it to him.
11: That's right, I wouldn't.
7: Well, then you should have known better. It's no time to get stingy with him when he's going to make a deal for you.
11: You know what happened the last time he took a fix before a job. I sent him out to that park to watch you. He ends up by tamping you. I'm leveling with you, Lindsay. I think we've both been taken. I still don't get it, though. I can't understand why they'd run out on me.
7: Now, look, I haven't got the time to draw you pictures, mister. All I know is my dough's gone and you haven't delivered the stuff. Now, you get with it.
11: Now, wait a minute. How do I know for sure?
7: What?
11: How do I know you didn't get the real merchandise and you took care of Max and Stan? How do I know you didn't build a frame?
7: Oh, sure. That's why I'm back here. I got 20 ounces free and I want another 20. I met those mooches of yours and took care of them all by myself. Now, that makes a lot of sense, doesn't it?
11: Mm-hmm.
7: Now, get off it, Red. You're not going to pour mouth me out of this. I paid my 6 G's and I want the merchandise. Full 20 ounces and I want it right now.
11: You're crazy. I can't do that. You have to give me time. We don't keep this stuff here. It isn't mine in the first place.
7: What are you handing me?
11: It isn't. I'm just a middleman, that's all. You'll have to give me time. Maybe we can work out something for you.
7: You bet you're going to work out something for me. You got my 6 G's. Why'd you try and big shot me in the first place?
11: Now, calm down, Mark.
7: Trying to make me believe you were the big man. You ought to get wise to yourself, Red. Why should I deal with a middleman? I can probably buy the junk cheaper from your boss. Now, where's he?
11: You couldn't buy it at 2 G's an ounce. He wouldn't sell it to you. I handle all his stuff. I'm the only one he works through.
7: What makes you so special? You can't even handle a 20-ounce deal and keep it straight.
11: Now, stay cool, will you? Give me 24 hours.
7: What am I supposed to be doing in the meantime?
11: Same thing I'll be doing, worrying about getting that stuff back.
7: Why try and cover up? Your mooches ran out on you.
11: Maybe. I want to make sure I'll get the word out.
7: Yeah?
11: I'll find out what happened.
7: Before I left Red, we set up a meet for the following night in his hotel room at 7 p.m. Then I left, went downtown to an all-night drugstore, and put in calls to Captain Kearney and my partner, Ed Jacobs. I briefed them on what had happened with Red, and the captain set it up for the three of us to meet early that morning and plan the next move. The meeting point was down off Gallardo Street, alongside the Santa Fe train yards.
10: Joe, over here.
7: Hi, Ed.
9: Captain. Hi. You're a little late. Anything happen?
7: Well, I did some doubling back. Wanted to make sure I wasn't followed.
10: Things worked out with Red, huh? No trouble?
7: Well, not so far, no. I think he went for my story. He said he's going to do some checking around, though. Try to find out what happened to Stan and Max.
9: Yeah, I halfway figured that.
10: That story you told him, I thought if Red bought that, you'd be in.
7: He didn't buy it that far. I guess it made an impression waving a gun at him, but he still has some doubts.
10: What else can you do to get yourself in solid? You cried about it, everything, Joe.
9: I've been kicking around an idea. It might work for you. I don't know.
7: Yeah?
9: Put on a phony shakedown for him. Might give you a chance to show him how tough you're supposed to be. What do you think?
7: Well, maybe. Ought to help out if we stage it, right?
9: When's your next meet with Red?
7: 7 o'clock tonight, his hotel.
9: Room 231, that it?
7: Yeah, that's right. How do you want to work it?
9: Oh, I'll get a couple of men from Metro Division, have them in uniform. We better have them work in a radio car.
7: Mm-hmm.
9: We're going to have a good reason for him breaking in on you.
10: How about a 4:15, Skipper? Joe could go up to the room, pick an argument with Red, and make noise, a lot of loud talking.
7: Yeah, that sounds okay.
9: All right. Both of the men in the radio car will be thoroughly briefed. You'll know what to do Friday. You're out to sell yourself, act as tough as you think you have to.
7: All right, I'll give it a try.
9: Play it up to the hilt. You give Red the least idea the shakedown's a phony and we're washed up.
7: Yeah.
9: Phone me at the office as soon as you can, the inside line. We'll be waiting for the call.
7: Right. And just one more thing.
9: Yeah?
7: How about that apartment house Dan was going to show you last night, the place where Red's supposed to pick up the junk?
10: He pointed the place out all right. It's going to take some checking.
7: What do you mean?
10: Stan said he drove Red to this apartment house about a dozen times. Always had to stay in the car, though. Red went in alone. Didn't know which apartment Red went to.
7: Well, can't we check him out, Captain?
9: Got some men on it now. Going to take a little time. Big layout.
7: All right.
9: 47 apartments.
7: I left Ed and Captain Kearney and caught a streetcar back to my hotel. I had some scrambled eggs, toast, and coffee in the grill next door, and then I went up to my room and got a couple hours' sleep. Late that afternoon, I took in the show at a newsreel theater, had a bite to eat, and then headed out for Red's Hotel on West 54th Street. I got there a few minutes before 7. Red was waiting. Apparently, he'd failed to dig up any information on what had happened to his two operators, Stan and Max. I accused him again of trying to swindle me out of $6,000. I demanded the 20 ounces of heroin. Red had nothing to offer but apologies.
11: All right, relax, will you? Take it easy. I'll work out something.
7: Take it easy, nothing. You do enough of that for the both of us. You sit there and listen to that radio. Why don't you get out and hustle up those two mooches of yours and get my dough back?
11: All right. You don't have to scream. I said I'd work something out.
7: All right, then start working. Get it. The dough or the white stuff. I gotta have it by the end of the week.
11: What do you want to do? Have it all over the hotel? Keep it down, will you?
7: Why? You take me for 6 G's and I'm supposed to play it nice? Now come off it, mister.
11: I didn't take you for 6 G's.
7: Those two mules did, and you own them. Either you square this up or everybody in the business is going to know about this.
11: It's got into you anyway. You've been boozing it up today.
7: Don't you worry about me. I'll take care of my end. Real big operator, huh, Red? You had all the H. You handled everything. A real big shot, aren't you?
11: All right, forget it.
7: Red, the big wheel. He handles all kinds of deals. 50 cents to $5. After that, they get too big for him.
11: I said forget it, Lindsay.
7: When this one gets around, they're going to laugh you right out of the business. You can go back to selling razor blades. And knock that radio off. I'm sick of hearing it.
11: You got quiet down.
7: You think you're ready to handle it, do you?
11: I told you I'd try and work out something for you. Now, playing tough's going to get you nothing. You ought to know that. What's that?
7: What's it sound like? Yeah, who is it?
12: Police officers, open up.
7: What is this? What do you got in your
11: head? Shut up, will you? Take it easy. Can't tag us for anything.
12: All right, open up.
7: Well, I'm getting out of here. I'm not going through any shakedown.
11: You're out of your mind? Hold it. I didn't mean to keep you waiting. Come on in, officers.
13: What's all the noise about up here?
11: Nothing. I just had a friendly argument, that's all.
13: Can I see your identification?
11: Sure.
13: You, stay put.
7: Yeah.
13: Harry, better shake him down.
14: Yeah, right.
13: All right, back against the wall.
7: Okay.
11: Come on, hands behind your head. Keep them in.
7: You bet. The lousy fuzz. Come back, grab the other one. All right, good. Both of them.
11: You crazy fool. Now what do we do?
7: You don't have to worry about the other one. He's out cold. Take the gun off this one here. I'll get his handcuffs.
11: Why'd you have to do it? Why'd you have to start something?
7: I told you I can't afford a shakedown. You ought to know that.
13: Better give it up, both of you. You're not going to get away with it.
7: Shut up.
13: You won't go far.
7: Come on, Red. Help me drag him over here.
11: What are you going to do?
7: A fed post here. All right, get his wrists around here. That's it. I'll hold him.
11: Lindsay, you're out of your mind. What do we do with him now?
7: I'll worry about that. How's his partner?
11: Well, nothing doing. He's still out.
7: All right, now, cop, let's have it. What's the idea of the shakedown?
13: When we pick you up again, you'll get the idea.
7: Now, come on, let's have it.
11: Why don't you lay off? That's not going to get us out of this.
7: For a big dealer, you got a lot of chicken in you. Now, look, cop, give. Why the shakedown?
13: You're wasting your time.
7: Maybe I can change your mind.
11: Lindsay, you're crazy. Put that gun away.
7: Now, come on, cop, talk. Who gave you the tip-off?
11: Put that gun away, will you? It's only going to get us in deeper.
7: I want some answers. These fuzz didn't come along by accident. There had to be a tip-off.
11: How do you know? You were talking up a storm in here, making a lot of noise. Somebody in the hotel could have complained. Come on, get out of here.
7: And leave the two of them behind to identify us? That ain't going to work.
11: It's got to. What else can we do?
7: We can kill them.
11: You're out of your mind.
7: I can kill them right now.
11: You'll do it alone, Lindsay. I'm getting out.
7: We still got business to do.
11: I'm not looking for a murder right now. Come on, give it up. Let's get out of here.
7: As soon as we leave, we're going to have to start running. I won't be good for more than a day in this town. What do I do about my deal?
11: Come on, we can talk about it later. Come on,
7: we can talk right now. You handed me the stall long enough. I got 24 hours left. I want it settled.
11: Okay, I'll talk to the big man. I promise you.
7: I want to have a meet with him.
11: I don't know.
7: Now, you listen. That $6,000 buy was a drop in the bucket. I want to buy more. If the big guy's ready, so am I.
8: You got the money?
7: I got it. Cash. Now, how about the meat? How about it, Red?
8: Okay, I'll set it up.
7: Red got his things together, and we took the rear fire escape that led down to a service alley behind the hotel. Before the two of us separated, we agreed that Red would call me at my hotel at 10 o'clock the following morning. I wasn't altogether sure, but it seemed as though the act I'd put on at the phony shakedown had impressed Red quite a bit. Before I went back to my hotel, I called Ed Jacobs and Captain Kearney and briefed them on the developments. At 10 o'clock the next morning, I was waiting by the phone in my hotel room. At 10:15, Red called.
14: I talked to the big man this morning. I told him what you wanted.
7: Yeah? What's the answer?
14: Gotta be a fast deal, cash and carry.
7: Well, I'm ready. Is he?
14: I think so. Took a lot of talking.
7: All right. What about the meat?
14: Pick up at your hotel. I'll take you to it.
7: When?
14: 8 o'clock tonight.
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7: Tuesday, August 16th, 10:33 a.m. As soon as I got word from Red about the meet he'd set up for me with the big man, I called Captain Kearney on the inside line and briefed him on the way things stood. He said he'd have three teams of men ready to tail me and cover the meet. They'd work alternately in three-way radio cars in order to reduce the risk of discovery to the minimum. He also told me the check of tenants was continuing at the East Hollywood apartment house where Red apparently was picking up his supply of heroin for distribution. So far, the detail of men assigned to the job had failed to uncover any definite leads. At 8 minutes past 8 o'clock that night, Red picked me up at my hotel, and together we drove out along Alhambra Avenue. We parked alongside the edge of a private golf course just north of the Ocean Highway.
8: Smoke?
7: Okay, thanks.
8: Got a match?
7: Yeah. Well, what about it? We've been here 15 minutes already.
8: A lot of time. Deals like this, the boss doesn't like to hurry things.
7: Yeah, well, maybe he ought to get with it.
8: Relax, will you?
7: So we waited. 9:30, 10 o'clock, 10:30, 11. Still no sign of the big man. 11:30, 11:45, no sign.
8: What time you got, Lindsay?
7: 10 minutes to midnight. Have you got any ideas?
8: Yeah, I guess I can tell you now.
7: Well, you make this one real good, will you? It's been a long wait.
8: Boss wants to make sure about you, that's all. He's checking his contacts where you said you operate up around Fresno, isn't that right?
7: All right, so he's checking on me. What's he want, a blood sample?
8: He's careful. He wants to make sure. If it didn't show, this is what he told me to tell you.
7: Yeah?
8: If you're cleared all around with his contacts, the meet's set for tomorrow afternoon.
7: Where?
8: I'll get to it. The deal's this. You said you wanted a big buy. The boss has got it.
7: How much?
8: 2 kilos. Same good stuff you sampled. High-grade Mexican. You can get it at $10,000 a kilo.
7: Well, that's not bad if it's good quality. What's the breakdown?
8: It's 40% good. You're getting a fat discount. You know that.
7: Well, that depends. 2 kilos, 10 G's apiece, 20,000 bucks.
8: You got it. Cash and carry.
7: It's a lot of scratch to get together in a hurry.
8: You got a whole day. No dough, no junk.
7: All right, I'll get it. Where's the meat?
8: Out by South Pasadena. They're holding a big flower show in the neighborhood. You'll meet him there. Contact me for the time.
7: When'll it be? When do I meet him?
8: When you got the 20,000.
7: 11:15 p.m. Red drove me back downtown and dropped me off at 4th and Main. Before we separated, he told me he'd call me early the following afternoon regarding the time of the meet with the big man, providing I had the $20,000 for the narcotics buy. 1 a.m. After stopping off at a cafeteria and then a coffee counter to make sure I wasn't being tailed, I got to a public telephone, put in a call to Captain Kearney.
16: South Pasadena, flower show sometime tomorrow afternoon, then, right?
7: Yeah, that's it, Cam.
16: All right, we'll cover it all the way.
7: Well, how about the money? What do you think?
16: You got a little with you, haven't you?
7: A little, yeah.
16: Okay, fake it the best way you know how. We'll be around. As soon as you make sure the guy has the jump with him, pass the signal, we'll move in.
7: Right.
16: Something else. You got any lead at all on the big man tonight?
7: No, nothing. How about you?
16: Good piece of luck. I think we got him spotted.
7: Before he hung up, Captain Kearney told me that the careful screening of tenants in the East Hollywood apartment house pointed out to them by Stan had netted a couple of prime suspects. They were an elderly couple, a Mr. and Mrs. Thomas Leslie. Besides the fact that he had a narcotics record in the East, Mr. Leslie operated a secondhand bookstore on Beverly Boulevard, which apparently was being visited often by known narcotics peddlers. Early the following afternoon, Red called me at my hotel room and I told him I had the $20,000 for the buy. He picked me up at 1:45 p.m. I flashed a stack of money containing mostly $1 bills, and he seemed satisfied. He drove me out to the site of the flower show in South Pasadena, a large glass-domed conservatory just off the Arroyo Seco Freeway.
8: Let's head back this way, huh?
7: Yeah.
8: Sure nice flowers, huh? Just beautiful.
7: How many times are you going to have to cover this route? I've seen everything twice already.
8: Won't be long. A couple of minutes. Oh, this way. Come on. Yeah, they sure pretty.
7: Look, I don't get any of this. If we got business, why can't it be in private? This your big man's idea of a joke?
8: It's protection, Lindy. He's got to be careful. I guess he figures this is the last place they'd look for him.
7: We'll make another round of this place. We'll stand out like a sore thumb.
8: Oh, relax. You'll make the buy. Coming up right now.
7: What?
8: Come on, follow me. Tom, what do you say?
17: Oh, hi, Ren. What do you think of my gladiola entries? Those up there. When you say the beauties?
8: Yeah, they're real great, Tom.
17: Took me 3.5 years to get blooms like that. South African species, you know, the Chelsea type. Raised them right in a little greenhouse back of our place.
8: Yeah.
17: You see, the scarlets and the whites, those are mine.
8: Yeah. Oh, Tom, I'd like to have you meet that friend of mine. Lindsay, this is Tom.
7: Hi.
17: How do you do? What do you think of my entries? Raised every one of them from seeds, Lindsay. They take a lot of care.
7: Yeah, they're all right.
17: Plenty of care. Especially those, the South African type. They take a good, stiff, sandy loam, quality fertilizer, just the right kind of heat and water. Takes a lot of work. Proud of them.
7: Yeah. Look, I haven't got too much time to spend. Maybe we better talk outside. Huh?
17: Yes, that takes quite a lot of work. Beautiful blooms. You have all the money with you?
7: All of it. You got 2 kilos?
17: That's correct. You can go out the side way. Hey, Red, you follow behind. Keep an eye open.
8: Right, sir.
17: This way. Sorry for the delay. It's necessary sometimes.
7: Yeah.
17: You came out with Red. You double-checked. You weren't followed.
7: I double-checked. I've been doing business longer in Red.
17: Maybe we can make it a permanent tie. Out here. My car's this way.
7: You always make deals in the open, public places?
17: Not always. It has its advantages.
7: You sure this is the HI sample? No, I don't want another phony buy.
17: It's no phony. You can be sure of that. Here's the car. Well, the money.
7: Well, you show me the stuff. Red knows I got the money.
17: Red?
8: Yeah, Tom.
17: The money. You saw it before you brought him here?
8: Yeah, he showed it to me.
7: Right here in my pocket. Have a look if you want. Now, come on. I can't afford to camp on this thing.
17: All right. Keep a lookout, Brad.
8: All right.
17: In the car, Lindsay.
7: Mm-hmm.
17: There. Under the dashboard here. I always find that's the best place. You have a car, of course.
7: I'll go back with Red.
17: All right. There you are. 2 kilos. Not the money.
7: What about breaking the package? How do I know it's not more powdered sugar?
17: Of course it's not. Wait a minute. What is this? Those men coming up to the car.
7: Right, take it easy, mister.
17: I'm getting out of here. Hey, let go.
7: Come here.
17: Let go. No.
10: All right, Joe.
17: I got him.
7: Hold him, Ed. I'll shake him down.
10: We got the other one. Red. No trouble.
7: Good. Okay, he's clean.
17: Red. That's stupid Red. I should have known.
8: Joe, good work. Stuff all there?
7: Yeah, 2 kilos.
10: Want us to take him back in our car, Skipper?
8: All right. We'll take in the other one. Meet you at the parking lot gate. We'll follow you in.
7: Right. All right, mister. This way.
17: Look, let me ask you a favor. Won't take a minute.
10: Yeah?
17: Let me call my wife. I want to let her know what's happened. I want her to come out here and get my flowers. I got some valuable plants in that show.
10: I'll be taken care of. Your wife couldn't make it anyway. She was picked up an hour ago.
17: No, couldn't be. What's going to happen? Every dollar I own, all my merchandise, 2 kilos, best quality, all of it.
7: We'll take care of that. Come on, let's go.
17: Well, I got those beautiful plants. You can do that much for me. Let me go back and get my flowers. They're prize gladiolas. It won't hurt anything, will it? Just let me take some with me. Just a few till I get back.
7: Why bother? They won't last that long.
15: The story you have just heard was true. The names were changed to protect the innocent.
18: On December 4th, trial was held in Superior Court, Department 84, City and County of Los Angeles, State of California. In a moment, the results of that trial.
15: And now here is our star, Jack Webb.
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18: Thomas Leslie and William Red Forrester were filed on in the District Attorney's Office for violation of the State Health and Safety Code, Section 11,500. Both men were tried in Superior Court and found guilty of the charge. The violation carries a penalty of imprisonment in the state penitentiary for not less than 5, nor more than 10 years. Because of their cooperation in the investigation and apprehension of the narcotics gang ringleaders, Stan Parrish and Max Higby were given 1-year sentences in the county jail with 5 years probation. I've just heard Dragnet, a series of authentic cases from official files. Technical advice comes from the Office of Chief of Police W.H. Parker, Los Angeles Police Department. Heard tonight were Barney Phillips and Stacey Harris. Script by Jim Moser. Music by Walter Schumann. Hal Gibney speaking.
15: 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Next, it's David Harding and Counter Spy on NBC.
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0: Yeah, danger is my assignment. I get sent to a lot of places I can't even pronounce. They all spell the same thing, though, trouble. But when I walk into the commissioner's office, I don't realize that this assignment's going to wind up with me trying to preserve my life with a can of embalming fluid.
1: Good morning, Steve.
0: Commissioner?
1: I suppose I pulled you right out of a big deal, as usual.
0: No, nope, it was all very innocent this time. Matter of fact, I was walking a baby in the park.
1: What?
0: Honest?
2: Yeah, some baby.
1: That's what I thought.
2: I have your plane ticket at my desk when you're ready, Steve.
0: Thanks, Ruth. Well, where to this time, Commissioner?
1: Your plane leaves for Latin America in 1 hour.
0: Latin America? Good. I can polish up my rumba.
1: That's a good idea. You'll probably need it when the bullets start coming your way.
0: You always make things sound so dandy. Okay, what's the deal?
1: Steve, you know a man named Slaga?
0: I don't know him, but I sure know the name. Foreign agent, isn't he?
1: Yes, he's tough and tricky.
0: What about him?
1: He wants to give himself up to us.
0: Are you kidding?
1: No, apparently he double-crossed the boys he's working for, and now they're out to kill him.
0: Look. Since when have I been playing bodyguard to foreign agents?
1: Steve, we stand to gain a great deal out of this situation.
0: How so?
1: We've been after Slager for a long time. As you know, he used to operate here in the States. We managed to pin a minor charge on him that meant a 2-year jail sentence, but he flew the coop on us. Now he's willing to come back here and serve his sentence. And more important, he's willing to give us complete information on the Latin American organization of the outfit he's been working for.
0: Sure, I see his point. That way he gets protection from the boys who are trying to kill him.
1: Right. All you have to do is get him out and bring him back here.
0: Get him out of where?
1: Take a look at this map of Latin America. See this country here?
0: Oh, that's where he's hiding?
1: Yes, in the capital of that country.
0: Oh, so all I have to do is get him out of there, huh?
1: Yes, there a dictator doesn't seem to like us much, and that makes it tough on you. You'll be bucking the local law.
0: To say nothing of the outfit that's trying to kill him. Lucky Mitchell, right in the middle again.
1: Slager's gotten word to us that he'll meet you at the Rio Gordo Bridge outside the capital tomorrow night at midnight.
0: Just a minute, Commissioner. After I meet Slager, how am I supposed to get him out of there? Do I carry him piggyback, stuff him in a suitcase, or what?
1: Your plane will get you to the capital city tomorrow afternoon. At 8 tomorrow night, be in the Juarez Bar. You'll be contacted there by a man who can make arrangements for a small plane. Now, Steve, it's vital that we get the information Slager's willing to give us. Get down there, contact him, and get him out of the country. Well, that's it. You've got your assignment. Good luck.

0: The National Broadcasting Company is presenting Dangerous Assignment, starring Brian Donlevy in the role of Steve Mitchell, colorful, two-fisted government agent. At all those places of the world where danger and intrigue walk hand in hand, there you will find Steve Mitchell on another Dangerous Assignment.
1: I've got my assignment. Meet a guy named Slaga in a slightly unfriendly country, then get him out of there before he gets killed. I've got a strong hunch that the same guys who are after him will be tossing more than bouquets in my direction, too. It's Wednesday afternoon when the plan leaves in Latin America, and already I've got a reception committee of one waiting for me at the airport.
2: Senor Mitchell.
1: Hmm?
2: It's a horse.
1: Who are you?
2: I'm Lieutenant Eduardo Escobar of the military.
1: Oh, well, I guess I don't have to introduce myself. You seem to have me pegged already.
2: Indeed, I have, Senor Mitchell.
1: You don't sound like you're here to extend me the key to the city.
2: No, but I am here to extend what you may call an official greeting.
1: What is it?
2: It is known why you came to this country.
1: Is it?
2: You're after a dangerous and subversive agent named Slaga, who's rumored to be hiding in or near the city. Is this not true?
1: Well, you seem to be doing most of the talking, Escobar. Why don't we keep it that way, huh?
2: I see. In that case, although we do not see fit to forbid your presence here...
1: Gee, thanks.
2: I warn you, stay out of my way in this matter.
1: Just a minute. Does that warning come from your government or from you personally?
2: It is not for you to ask. To me has been granted the high honor of tracking Slaga down.
1: I see. It'd be quite a feather in your cap, I suppose.
2: I am not thinking of personal glory, but of the welfare of my government.
1: Oh, sure, sure. Well, Escobar, looks like we're both hunting the same pigeon, but with one important difference.
2: And what is that?
1: I gather you don't much care whether you take Slaga dead or alive.
2: I would prefer him dead.
1: That's what I thought. What does that get you, a headline or maybe a promotion, huh?
2: You're being impertinent.
1: Sorry, but you see, I want Slaga alive. He's got information that would benefit all of us, and I want to get that information out of him.
2: Senor Mitchell, I am not here to discuss this with you. I am here to...
1: Here to warn me to keep out of your way. Okay, Escobar, so you've warned me. Now, if you'll excuse me,
2: Where are you going?
1: Look, what is this information, please? I'm going to a hotel, if it's okay with you.
2: And then what?
1: Well, I tell you, that's for you to figure out.
2: Let me assure you, you will regret your attitude, Mitchell.
1: Yeah. See you around, Escobar.
2: Indeed you will, Mitchell. Frequently.
3: This is your room, senor. The best in a hotel.
1: Brother, I wonder what the worst looks like.
3: I can show you that. It's just down the hall. It's lousy.
1: Never mind. Say, I didn't realize it gets this cold down here. You got any heat in this room?
3: Si, a gas heater. I was just about to light it.
1: Yeah.
3: There. Now, will there be anything else? Huh?
1: Yeah. Where's the Juarez bar?
3: Oh, 2 blocks down the street.
1: Okay, I've got to be there at 8 tonight, so give me a call about 7:30. I'm going to get a little shut-eye in the meantime.
3: Shut-eye?
1: Siesta.
3: Oh, what, you mean sack time, huh?
1: Yeah. I see you've spent a little time in the States.
3: Oh, nada, senor. No. But my brother up there, he write to me letters. He has made me a, how do you call it, hep. Hey, sweet dreams, senor.
1: It's just about dark when I stretch out on the rickety bed. I check over the timetable for the evening in my mind. At 8, go to the Juarez bar and be contacted by somebody who'll tell me how to get Slaga out of here. Then, at midnight, meet Slaga at the Rio Gordo Bridge outside of the city. And in between, try to keep Lieutenant Escobar out of my hair, to say nothing of the outfit Slaga used to work for. Sounds like a nice, peaceful evening. I'll find that doze off. I don't know how long I've been asleep when it sounds...

0: The night function of the headboard, I staggered to the window, but the guy is gone. At this point, I don't care much. I'm more interested in filling my lungs with fresh air. My head starts clearing. I turn off the gas heater and head for the door. And there, standing in the hall, is the bellboy.
1: Senor, senor, what's the matter?
0: You come back to see whether you've done a good job on me?
1: I heard a noise. Hey, there's gas. Your room is full of gas.
0: Yeah, don't tell me that surprises you.
1: No, caray, it doesn't surprise me at all.
0: What?
1: These heaters, you can never depend on them.
0: Oh, so your story is it was just an accident, huh?
1: Huh? What do you mean, senor?
0: You said you were a pretty hep kid. Yeah, maybe you're more hep than I realized at the time.
1: I do not understand you. You saw me light the heater.
0: You knew I was going to take a nap. You could have sneaked back into the room and blown out the flame.
1: But, senor, I have not been near your room. This gas pipe, they're all clogged up. This happens a lot, that the flame goes out. Yeah. We lose more gas that way.
0: Okay, so that's your story, and I suppose it's very hard to prove anything different.
1: Indeed it would be, senor. Of course, there's always the possibility that somebody entered your room. I would not know about that.
0: Okay, for the time being, we'll leave it that way. Maybe you're telling the truth, maybe you're lying. Sooner or later, I'll find out which.
1: Sí, senor, sí, sí. I'm quite certain that you will.
0: I head to the Juarez bar, thinking about the deal on the way. I never thought I'd be glad to see the day when two different outfits are trying to kill me, but I am now. One outfit tries to gas me, and my life is saved because the other outfit sends a guy to open my window and throw a knife at me. Safety in numbers yet. Well, the bar is pretty deserted when I get there. A fat little gent is wandering around, picking away at his guitar. I don't have any idea who's supposed to contact me, so I sit at the corner table, and pretty soon, a girl sidles over to my table, and she could be the contact.
2: Hello.
0: Hi.
2: I could sit down.
0: Sure.
2: You are an American?
0: Yeah. That means something to you?
2: Si.
0: You've been waiting for me to come in?
2: Si. All evening.
0: Good. You got a message for me?
2: Si.
0: What is it?
2: I am nice girl, Felicia. You are rich American. So I think you buy Felicia a few drinks.
0: Oh, great. Wrong party.
2: Hmm?
0: I think we've been talking about two different things. Look, maybe you just better run along.
2: Okay. It is your loss, not mine.
0: Yeah, I don't doubt it.
3: Well, good evening, Senor Mitchell.
0: Lieutenant Escobar. What are you doing here?
3: I was about to ask you the same question, Senor.
0: Me? I just dropped in for a drink.
3: Very well. I hope you will enjoy your drink. Because I intend to make certain that it is the only reason you came in here.
0: What do you mean?
3: You see the table in the center of the room?
0: What about it? It's vacant.
3: It will not be vacant for long. Because I intend to sit there, Senor Mitchell, with my eyes on you. And that way I am quite certain you will not be meeting anyone here.
0: Well, suit yourself, Escobar. Now, isn't that just dandy?
4: Good evening, senor.
0: Huh?
4: Would you like for me to play a little song especially for you on my guitar?
0: No, thanks.
4: But I play good.
0: No.
4: Come on. For one peso, I play anything you want to hear. Something to bring romance into your big heart. A tear into your eyes.
0: Oh, some other time.
4: Oh, but just listen to a sample of my playing.
0: Look, will you beat it?
4: Okay, I beat it right to the bar. Pretty good, huh?
0: Hey, you knocked my drink over into my lap.
3: You enjoy your drink now, Mitchell?
0: I'd drop dead, will you?
4: Oh, senor, I am so sorry. I was carried away by my playing.
0: You sure were, Buster.
4: Here, let me help to dry you in my handkerchief.
0: Look, just let me alone, will you?
4: But they're on the pocket, senor. Here, let me dry
0: you. Take your hands. Oh.
4: There. Now, everything is all right, senor?
0: Yeah. Everything's fine all of a sudden. I'll see you later. I slip out of the bar in a hurry, and what's made everything fine all of a sudden is that the little guitar player slipped a piece of paper into my pocket while he was drying me off. I get down the street, stop under a streetlight, and take a quick look at it. It's a map of a cow pasture outside the city where a small plane will be waiting for me tomorrow. Good. Then I see Escobar come out of the bar. So I duck into an alley and take a few assorted side streets out of the city to the Rio Gordo Bridge. Saga is due there at midnight. I get there 5 minutes before and spot the meeting place, a clump of bushes underneath the bridge. I wait there a couple of minutes, and then I hear a rustle. I step out, but just in time I see the glint of moonlight along a gun barrel, and I dive back.

0: Sunday afternoon means mystery and action with the Chimes over most of these NBC stations. Mike Waring, better known as the Falcon, brings his suave and romantic touch to a perilous mystery each Sunday, followed by the widely acclaimed dramatic series High Adventure. Then the big guy steps in. The big guy who likes to tell stories of mystery and intrigue, only the big guy's stories are not make-believe. And then a new kind of private eye, Charlie Wilde, concludes your Sunday mystery lineup with a few casual homicides. Now, back to Dangerous Assignment and Steve Mitchell.
1: The shots keep whistling over my head, so I know the guy can't see me. I inch backwards up the slope and start circling. Pretty soon, I spot the sniper hurrying up the slope, too. I wait until he's about 4 feet away, and then I jump him.
2: Ah!
1: A girl. Okay, drop that gun, sister.
2: No,
1: I said drop it.
2: No!
1: That's better.
2: Who are you?
1: The guy you were just shooting at, lady.
2: Oh, no.
1: Oh, yes.
2: But I thought that was Slager.
1: What?
2: So, he's gotten away from me again.
1: Wait a minute. What's this about Slager?
2: I thought you were Slager. Is he I want to kill?
1: Brother, you too, huh?
2: Oh, what do you mean? You also wish to kill Slager?
1: No, but right now it looks like I'm the only guy who doesn't. Escobar, the outfit Slager used to work for, and now you. What's your beef with him? And incidentally, who are you?
2: Maria Peralta. I used to think I was in love with Slager until I found out what kind of man he was. Then I stopped seeing him. I met a good man, I married him. But when Slager found himself trapped in his city, he came to me for help.
1: I see, and you refused?
2: I say, of course. Then Slager started hitting me. My husband, he came in just then and tried to stop him. Slager killed my husband.
1: I see.
2: Tonight I followed him here to the bridge, then I lost him. When you stepped out of those bushes, I thought you were Slager.
1: Well, it's a cinch if Slager was around here. He's not now. Those shots probably scared him away. And speaking of shots, Maria...
2: Oh, see, I know. I think I almost killed you. Oh, senor, you can forgive me?
1: Yeah, well, I guess the only thing left for me to do is to head back to town and wait for some word from him.
2: Senor, I have spoiled some plan of yours.
1: You sure have, Maria.
2: Well, can I in some way make up for it?
1: You got a car?
2: Si, parked down the road.
1: You can drive me back to the city. That'll make up for a lot. Because I'm not hankering to walk all that distance again.
2: Si, of course, I will be glad to drive you. You come. Here is the building where I am stopped up ahead, Senor Mitchell. However, I can drop you anywhere you like.
1: No, that's okay, Maria. I'll get out here. Hey, this looks like a mortuary.
2: The body of my husband is here.
1: Oh?
2: I must make the final arrangements. You see, in the morning, I take his body back to the little town where he was born. It will be buried in the family graveyard.
1: I see.
2: Senor Mitchell, I am afraid.
1: What of?
2: Slager. He probably knows I tried to kill him. I'm afraid he might come after me.
1: Well, I doubt it. Slager probably realizes he's pretty hot by this time. The only person he'll be coming after is me, so if you'll just go back home and lock yourself in, I'll probably have him on ice by morning.
2: But if you should not... Senor Mitchell, I know I have no right to ask your protection almost after shooting you, but if you could meet me here at the mortuary tomorrow morning and stay with me until I leave with my husband's body, I would feel ever so much safer.
1: Come to think of it, that's not a bad idea. If Slager does decide to come after you, that would be his last chance, wouldn't it?
2: Ah, see. Once the mortician drive me and the coffin to the railroad depot, I'm sure I'd be safe.
1: What time are you due here in the morning?
2: At 8:00.
1: Okay. If I haven't grabbed Slager by then, it's possible that he may turn up here at the mortuary in the morning. If he does, I'll be here waiting for him.

0: Okay. Yeah?
1: Mitchell?
0: Yeah, who's this?
1: Schlager.
0: Schlager? Hey, why didn't you show up at the bridge at midnight?
1: I heard shots.
0: Yeah, that's what I figured. Where are you?
1: I'm safe for the time being, but these interests I used to work for, they are closing in on me.
0: I don't doubt it.
1: Mitchell, listen to me. You must hide me, protect me. Get me out of the country.
0: Look, Schlager, that's why I'm here. I've got a plane waiting for us in a cow pasture, but before I can protect you or get you out of here, I've got to get with you.
1: Very well. It is 3 a.m. In 1 hour, be on the Santo Tomas Highway outside the city, exactly 1 mile past the bridge. Park your car there and wait, and come alone.
0: I slip 5 pesos to a sleepy cab driver outside the hotel, and he lets me borrow his cab. I head out Santo Tomas Highway and arrive at the rendezvous spot 20 minutes early, which is just the way I want it. I climb out of the cab and into the bushes, and then I wait. 5 minutes later, the car comes poking along the road and stops. A man gets out and pokes a flashlight into my car. At first, I think it's Schlager, and I start out of the bushes. Then I see it's Lieutenant Escobar. This is just great, a fat chance I've got of contacting Schlager with Escobar hanging around. Suddenly, another car rounds the bend and comes down the highway fast. Then I get it. This whole deal is a trap.
2: Escobar, get down, quick.
3: Huh? Where are you?
2: I said get down.
3: Mitchell, what is the meaning of this?
2: That other car, get down.
3: Let go of me. That car?
0: Yeah, bristling with machine guns. If I hadn't made with a flying tackle, you'd be looking like a Swiss cheese right now.
3: Oh, indeed. And how do I know that this whole thing was not arranged by you?
0: Oh, sure. I arrange an ambush and then I run out into the firing line to grab you. Look, Escobar, this is the third time I've been shot at in 11 hours. I'm in no mood.
3: You have only yourself to blame, Mitchell.
0: What do you mean?
3: I warned you to remain out of this affair. Next time, perhaps you will heed my warning.
0: I'll tell you one thing you can count on, Escobar. Next time, I'll stay in the bushes and let you collect a few more holes in the head than you've already got, if that's possible. I head back to my hotel. By now, I've just about headed. Not only is Escobar sticking to me like a mustard plaster, lousing up my chances of contacting Schlager, but the outfit Schlager used to work for is now thinking up quaint little traps to kill me, too. Obviously, they were the ones who rigged that fake rendezvous on the highway. I know now my only chance of contacting Schlager will be if he comes after Maria at the mortuary. She told me she'd be there at 8 in the morning, so I'm there 10 minutes early. The door is partly open, and I walk in. But the joint is deserted. No mortician, no hearse, no coffin, and no Maria. I head for the back room. A whiff of embalming fluid almost knocks me down. There are cans of it spilled all over the floor. The whole room's torn apart. Then I hear a sound coming from the closet. I unlock the door. Inside, there's a guy trussed up with rope and a strip of tape across his mouth.
3: Thank you. I heard you come in, but I was afraid you would not hear me pounding on the door.
0: Who are you?
3: The mortician's assistant.
0: Here, let me get you untied.
3: Yes, please.
0: Brother, that embalming fluid is killing me. Even in the closet here. What happened?
3: I am not certain. I opened up a little earlier than usual this morning because we were expecting Senora Maria Peralta to come at 8 o'clock for the body of her husband.
0: That unties your legs.
3: Yes.
0: Brother, no wonder that fluid smells so strong in here. You've got some of it on your shoes. Go on with your story.
3: Yes. A few minutes before 8, a man walked in with a gun. He tied me up here in the closet.
0: What happened after that?
3: I know only what I could hear through the door. The mortician and the senora must have arrived at the same time. Apparently, this man with the gun was hiding behind the drapes. When he confronted the senora, I heard her scream, Sla something.
0: Slager?
3: Yes, that's it, Slager.
0: Oh, great. Well, you're untied. Come on, let's get some windows open and air out the joint.
3: Good.
0: What else did you hear?
3: Well, there were the sounds of a fight, furniture overturned, and cans of embalming fluid spilled. Then Slager must have gotten the upper hand again. He laughed and said a very strange thing.
0: What do you mean?
3: Something about a coffin being a very convenient place to travel.
0: I see.
3: Then he ordered the mortician and the senor into the hearse and told them to drive out to the Santo Tomas Highway. Apparently, his plan is to escape in that coffin.
0: Sounds like a pretty neat plan, too. The whole deal.
3: They left but a moment or two before you arrived. If you hurry, you may be able to overtake them.
0: You know, I've got a better idea.
3: Hmm? What do you mean?
0: I'm about to take some advice that was given to me earlier.
3: I do not understand.
4: Lieutenant Escobar speaking.
0: Hello, Lieutenant.
4: Who is this?
0: Your old friend, Steve Mitchell.
4: Mitchell, where are you?
0: Yeah, I know. You've been looking for me, as usual. Lieutenant, I'm about to give you that headline that you've been bucking for.
4: What do you mean?
0: I'm down at a mortuary. The assistant here tells me that Slaga is heading along the Santo Tomas Highway in a hearse.
4: What? I'll throw up a roadblock. Wait a minute.
0: What's the matter, Escobar? Don't you know a good break when you see one?
4: Why are you giving me this information, Mitchell?
0: You've told me several times to keep out of your way in this deal, haven't you?
4: So, you have finally gotten smart.
0: Yeah, you hit it right on the head, Lieutenant. I've finally gotten smart. I'll see you around.
3: But, Mr. Mitchell, I do not understand.
0: What don't you understand, Buster?
3: As soon as you gave your name over the phone just now, I recognized it. When Maria was here last night making the final arrangements about her husband's body, she mentioned meeting you. She said you were very anxious to get to this Slaga.
0: That's right.
3: Well, then why aren't you chasing him right now? Why did you call the police?
0: Escobar wants me to stay out of his way. And I also want him to stay out of mine.
3: What?
0: You happen to know anything about this guy, Slaga?
3: How could I? I never saw him before this morning.
0: And let me tell you a couple of things about him, and I think you'll see my point. You see, Slaga's a pretty sharp boy, sharper than I realized.
3: I do not follow.
0: It could go together, something like this. Slaga double-crosses the outfit he used to work for, so they're after him. He gets in touch with us, and he tells us he's willing to give us information and serve a prison sentence in the States if we'll come down here and fish him out.
3: Oh, but what has all this to do with...
0: Let me finish. Yeah, that's the deal that Slaga presents to us. And it sounds good, but this is where Slaga gets sharp, or thinks he does. He has no intention of coming back to the States with me. He's just playing both ends against the middle and using us to get himself out of the hole he's in here.
3: You mean that is why this Slaga is escaping in the coffin?
0: I mean that's why Slaga isn't in that coffin.
3: What? But I do not understand.
0: Don't you?
5: It works, Slaga. They're all chasing the hearse.
6: Maria, you fool!
0: It doesn't matter, Slaga. I had you pegged right from the time I untied you. That's why I kept hanging around here. I figured your little partner would be doubling back to meet you.
6: Oh, so you had me pegged. Then be sure you have this pegged.
0: Yeah, yeah. I figured you were holding that gun on me in your pocket the whole time.
5: Slaga, shoot!
6: In a moment.
0: It was a pretty neat deal, kids. Maria comes to me with a fake story about you killing her husband to set up this coffin gag. Then the story you give me this morning about Slaga driving away in the hearse. I'm supposed to fall for that and go chasing after the hearse while you and Maria leave for parts unknown.
3: Quite right, quite right. But you were not convinced, Mitchell. May I ask how you found me out?
0: Sure, it wasn't too tough, Slaga. When I untied you, you told me that after you'd been put in the closet, you heard a fight in the other room with cans of embalming fluid being spilled. But there was some of the fluid on your shoes. Probably got there when you were making the room look like there had been a fight.
3: I see. Rather stupid of me, wasn't it?
0: Yeah. Look, Slaga, you're not quite as sharp as you figure in this deal.
3: How do you mean?
0: You can't get away with it. The outfit you used to work for is all out to kill you. So is Escobar. One of them will get you sooner or later.
3: So? You paint a discouraging picture, Mitchell. What would you suggest as a solution?
0: My offer still stands. I'll get you out of here and back to the States. You'd be smart to take me up on it, Slaga. I've got a plane waiting in a cow pasture north of town. We can still make it.
3: Oh, don't misunderstand me, Mr. Mitchell. I intend to take you up on part of your bargain.
0: What do you mean?
3: The part about the aeroplane. You see, I intend to leave this country with your help.
0: That's better.
3: Only without you.
0: Oh?
3: Where exactly is that plane, Mitchell?
0: Sorry.
3: Very well. I will count three. If you have not told me by then...
0: Look, Slaga.
3: One.
0: You can't get away with it.
3: That should not concern you. You will be dead. Two.
0: Okay.
3: That's much more sensible.
0: Looks like I lose all the way around.
3: Someone has to. It could not very well be myself. Now, the location of that plane.
0: Here's a map telling you how to get there.
3: Thank you, Mitchell. You have been most cooperative.
0: He and Maria take their eyes off me a second to look at the map. It's my one chance. There's an open can of embalming fluid on the table in front of me. I get one hand on it.
3: And now, Mitchell, I'm afraid you have outlived your usefulness.
0: You can't shoot without eyes. The slug whistles past my ear. By the time Slag can get his eyes open again, I'm...
7: Get back, Mitchell!
0: I got a better idea. You get back.
5: I will...
0: Take that gun, Maria. Let's have it.
5: No!
0: Now, sit down.
5: You...
0: Sit down.
5: No! What are you going to do?
0: That's what I came here for. I'm going to take Slaga back with me.
5: Oh, he will never go. He will never tell you anything.
0: No? You think he'd rather I turn him over to Lieutenant Escobar?
5: Oh, no. No, you must not.
0: You see? That's just what Slaga's going to say when I put it up to him. And that's why he'll give me all the information I want. You know, some people sing for their supper. But just think how hard Slaga's going to sing. If for his life.

0: Dangerous Assignment, starring Brian Donlevy as Steve Mitchell, is written by Bob Reif and Adrian Jandot, with music composed and conducted by Basil Adlam, and is produced and directed by Bill Carr. This week, friends of Dangerous Assignment get a bonus in good listening, for Dangerous Assignment will be heard again Friday. That's day after tomorrow, Friday, September 29th, at 8:30 New York time, when Brian Donlevy as Steve Mitchell will embark on another Dangerous Assignment. 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Three chimes mean good times on NBC. 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

0: 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I'll put one at Lads onto it. Very nice, young Harold. 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
3: This is Orson Welles, speaking from London. The Black Museum. Here in the grim stone structure on the Thames, which houses Scotland Yard, is a warehouse of homicide. Where everyday objects, a pocketbook, a rag doll, a paperweight, all are touched by murder. Look, here under the glass case. We'll open it up and, with the permission of the curator, we'll take out two small objects that speak directly of violence and sudden death. In the palm of my hand, I'm holding two bullets. Each has claimed a life, an innocent life. And these twin messengers of death have a common origin, although 3 years passed before the first was followed on its fatal mission by the second.
4: When the bullets were rotated, groove by groove, under a comparison microscope, points of similarity in the scoring were evident. It is established beyond doubt that the bullets were fired from the same weapon. A service Enfield 45 as issued to the fighting forces of Britain.
3: But these bullets were never fired against the enemies of Britain. That is why they can be seen today in the Black Museum.
5: From the annals of the Criminal Investigation Department of the London Police, we bring you the dramatic stories of the crimes recorded by the objects in Scotland Yard's Gallery of Death, the Black Museum.

0: Black Museum. Scotland Yard Museum of Murder. Yes, beyond these stone walls, the life of London flows and ebbs like the muddy waters of the Thames. But here it is quiet, very quiet. Yet there's a tension in the cold air, as if unseen eyes were watching. Come with me, past row upon row of inanimate objects, each one marked with the names of the killer and the victim. Murderers caught, murderers yet to be caught. Sometimes the wheels of justice turn slowly, but more of that when we come to the glass case at the end of the gallery. Now I see the watching eyes up there just below the ceiling. There hang the death masks of criminals of bygone days. They form a grim frieze. They were collected at a time when forensic theorists believed that a composite face made up of the dominant characteristics of hundreds of criminal features would resolve into a picture of the typical criminal. But in 1913, the experts decided that the masks presented nothing different from your face and mine, the average law-abiding citizen. Ah, up there. You know that face. Yes, it's Heinrich Himmler, the German Gestapo chief. The mask was taken a few hours after he bit into a vial of potassium cyanide as he stood before his British captors at Lunenburg. And now, here we are. Here's the case. Here are the two bullets. One fired in 1944 when London shook under Hitler's onslaught of V1s. The other fired during the uneasy peace of 47 when anxious eyes were turning eastward. And the story of these little pieces of metal is the story of a byproduct of war. It is the story of two boys. They never lived to reach man's true estate. They died by hanging when they were 19. But the path that led them to the scaffold, they found when they were age 14. Evacuated to a farm in the country. It's the summer of 1942. All Europe lies under the heel of the invader. England is surrounded by a ring of steel, and the gunners on the white cliffs of Dover look across the narrow straits upon occupied France. But on Rinton Farm in Cheshire, all is peaceful. Or is it?
1: Hello, Joe. What you got under your coat?
2: Hey, come into the barn, quick.
1: What's the lock?
2: Close the door. Nobody about, is there?
1: No.
2: And look at what I got.
1: The old man's gun. Does he know you've got it?
2: Ah, don't be so daft. Of course he don't.
1: He'll be mad if he finds out. He might chuck us out the house.
2: Ah, no, he's too soft.
1: But how does it work? It's in two pieces.
2: Oh, haven't you ever seen a sporting gun before?
1: No.
2: Fixed together like this.
1: Cool, all right, isn't it?
2: Ah, it's wonderful. Lovely 12 bore, this is.
1: Hey, what you doing now?
2: Ah, what's it look like I'm doing? I'm loading the Perisher.
1: You're not going to fire it, Joe.
2: Not scared, are you?
1: Still here.
2: Ah, no, they won't. There's nobody in the house. They've gone into town for the afternoon. Hey, what's that?
1: I mean a cat. Comes in here after mice. There it is.
2: Oh,
1: Joe. What have you done?
2: Hey, quick, grab that spade. We'll bury it outside.
1: It's dead.
2: Of course it is. Don't stand there with your eyes hanging out. Fetch that spade. If we move quick, they'll never know.
0: So Joseph Bell and Nicholas Green follow the path they have chosen of their own free will.

0: 1944, springtime. The Allied forces are poised for the invasion of Europe. But in a last desperate gamble, Hitler has launched his armada of V-1s, the flying bombs that were to have brought England to her knees. Had they been launched a little earlier, and had the defenses been less effective. Those defenses did not number Bell and Green among their gallant company. Bell and Green back in London are looking for easy money. At 16, says Bell, a man has got to have money. Yes, and they are 16 now. Old beyond their years and already experienced in the art of making easy money. But in a small way, as yet.
1: Look out, here comes another V-1. Yeah, the engine stopped. Which way was it going, did you see?
2: No.
1: Well, why worry? We've got to buy it sometime.
2: We're okay. It dropped on the next block. It must have been pretty close to the cop station.
1: I hope it was on top of it with all the lousy coppers inside. Here, let's go into this cave and see what we can find.
0: That was London in 1944. A shattering explosion brings death and destruction. But it's just around the block. We're okay here. Life goes on. We're used to it.
1: Take the table where the soldier is, Nick.
2: Right. Do you mind if we sit down, soldier?
3: No, carry on.
4: Yeah? What can I get you?
1: Beans on toast and a cup of tea. Plenty of sugar.
2: Same for me.
4: Plenty of sugar. You'll be lucky.
1: And make it snappy.
4: Oh, ball but shake.
2: Not bad, eh?
1: Listen to me, partner. Women's out in this team, get it?
2: I don't understand you at times, Joe. Don't you ever look at a girl?
1: Not unless I can get something out of her. Change the subject.
2: Okay. You got a light on your soldier?
3: Sure.
2: Have you fagged yourself?
3: Oh, thanks very much. Happen to know where that last bomb went off?
2: Round the corner somewhere?
3: Maybe it wasn't too bad for the poor devils who stopped it. Rotten things, them buzz bombs.
2: Yes. Hard on the women and children.
3: Oh, don't talk about it. I've just lost my wife and Nipper. She was 22. The boy was 18 months. I told her to keep away from London, but she come back. You know what it is, living with strangers. She wanted to be home. Now there isn't any home. Just a crater.
1: Oh, I'm sorry about that. When did it happen?
3: Last week. That's why I'm here. Got a compassionate posting to clear things up.
2: Was that your bike I saw outside?
3: Yeah. I'm a donor at the War Office.
2: Dispatch rider, eh?
3: Yeah.
2: Is that why they give you the pistol?
3: Yeah. Enfield 45. I only wish I could have a crack of the gun with it. And my time will come. I've asked to go back to my unit in the 11th Armoured.
4: Two teas.
2: Thanks, beautiful. Who's seen you home tonight?
4: Ah, look, what do you take me for, a cradle snatcher? I'm bringing the beans.
1: I told you to cut it out.
2: Oh, shut up.
3: You asked for it, Charlie, and you got it.
2: You mind your own business.
1: Now, take that back. What do you mean by talking to the soldier like that after he's lost his wife and kid?
2: Eh?
1: Go on, apologize.
2: Of course, I'm sorry.
3: Don't worry. Forget it. I've got other things to think about.
1: Yes, of course you have, pal. Here. If I say, what do I do with my gloves?
2: I don't know.
1: Oh,
2: it's all right. It's all right. They're down here on the floor. I can get them. Nice drop of tea, this.
3: Yeah.
2: Where the blazes are you going, Joe Ferret?
5: No, I've got
2: them, damn it. Oh, the gloves.
1: Here, I say, got the time on you, soldier?
3: It's 9:30.
1: Up past 9? Hmm. Are you sure?
3: Yeah, I sent me watch for Big Ben when I come past about an hour ago. Oh, it's going all right.
1: Yeah, we got to get moving.
2: Why?
1: Why? Because we promised to go round to Percy's and sit with his kids until his wife gets back from fire duty. He leaves the house at 9:30. She won't be back for an hour.
3: Oh, so the kids will be all alone, will they?
1: Yeah.
3: Oh, that's rough.
1: Yeah, look, we'll have to skip the beans on toast. Be a pal and give this to the waitress. Tell her what's happened, will you?
3: Yeah, right. I'm glad you're doing a good job. I'll explain.
1: Yeah, well, thanks. Come on, empty head. Let's go.
2: Joe, what's all this? Who's Percy?
1: Run, Nick. I got that false pistol.
2: Holy smoke.
0: You see how it all works out? The soldier, Lance Corporal Busby, had loosened his belt. The holster with a pistol in it was resting on a chair under the table beside him. It was only a matter of seconds for Bell to remove the pistol from the holster. There was no lanyard running from the gun to the Lance Corporal's shoulder. If there had been, two innocent lives might have been saved. That pistol was to fire the two bullets that may be seen today in the Black Museum.

0: Joseph Bell and Nicholas Green, armed, frightened. Frightened that the soldier would discover the loss of the pistol quickly and raise the alarm. Why did Bell steal the weapon? Why, 2 years before, had he taken the farmer's shotgun? To kill. Now, as his running feet carry him through the darkened streets of London, with a roar of exploding and flying bombs always in the next block, he doesn't know what he's going to do. He doesn't know that very soon he is going to kill. Not a cat this time, but a man.
1: Well, we got away. That was a good story about Percy and the kids, Joe. You've got some imagination, you have.
2: I decided to get the pistol before we sat down. Even if it meant following that bloke outside and cushing him.
1: What are you going to do with it?
2: Well, what do you think?
1: Don't you feel good knowing I've got it?
2: Yeah, it might come in handy.
1: Yeah, the engine of the boat bomb's cut. Blimey, it's coming this way.
3: Come in here, you boys.
2: No, you take your hands off me.
3: No, don't be silly. Come in.
2: There, let me go. Do you hear?
3: Nothing, boy.
2: All right, you've asked for it. Joe!
0: Bell fired at the precise moment when the bomb exploded. This time the explosion wasn't quite in that next block. The warden, it was an air raid warden named Thompson, who had tried to drag Joseph Bell into a shelter, the warden fell dead, with a bullet in his heart and a piece of shrapnel in his chest. The shrapnel alone would not have been fatal. And by the strange way of things, the murderers were unharmed.
2: Quick, we gotta get away.
1: This is nothing you do with me. You shot him.
2: You're just as much in it as I am, and you know it. Come on, before the ambulance gets here.
1: Oh, I'm scared.
2: Don't worry, they can't hang you at 16. Now save your breath and keep going.
0: Keep going, boys. You're going to keep going and keep going until you've used the second bullet. Then you'll stop. Forever.
1: I've got to slow down.
2: Okay. Okay, but I wish you wouldn't get in a panic. You almost get me worried, too.
1: Aren't you worried, Joe?
2: What about?
1: Well, the stiff back there.
2: Him? I'm not worried about him. They'll think he was killed by the bomb. There was blood all over him.
1: Oh, cool off, Nick. You're a man now, and there's a war on.
0: You're too young to know that air raid victims still have a death certificate. The doctor is going to find that bullet in Thompson's heart. Just as the next one is going to be found.
1: Joe, I'm going home.
4: It's early yet.
1: I know, but I'm still going home. I've had it for tonight.
2: Okay. Here, you won't say a word to anybody, will you?
1: Oh, what do you think I am? Barmy?
2: You'll do, Nick. Just you keep your mouth shut. Now, we'll be all right. See you tomorrow. Sleep well.
0: Green slept far from well. If we can believe what he said later, he never slept well for the rest of his life. But what about that home he was talking about? What sort of parents had he got? His father died and the boy was fine. When he went home to his mother.
5: Oh, it's you. I thought it was the warden come to tell me I was showing a light. What's the matter with you? Where have you been to?
1: I've been out with Joe.
5: Huh? You've been up to something, haven't you?
1: Stop asking damn fool questions or I'll break your neck. Go and put the kettle on. I'm as dry as a bone.
0: Now you see, Nicholas Green, coward and murderer, was the master in his mother's house. And what about his partner in crime? Joseph Bell had no parents. They were killed in the Blitz in 1940. He had an uncle who pledged himself guardian to the boy. But uncle preferred blondes, rather tatty blondes. So now into the final phase. 1947. The hot war is over. The Cold War is only just beginning. There's work for everybody in London, but not the sort of work which appeals to Bell and Green. They're still together and they're 19 years of age. Old enough to be hanged.
2: I've had enough of this dance. Let's get out.
1: Okay.
2: Ah, that's better. Now sit down.
1: What's on your mind, Joe?
2: We're going to do a proper job.
1: Well, we've been doing all right, haven't we?
2: Working the races, little black market deals, skipping up the back stairs in hotels to knock off a brush and comb set or an electric razor.
1: That's small time.
2: Well, what's the grift this time?
1: I'll tell you. There's a warehouse just off the commercial road. It's in Derby Street. Caravino's. You know it?
2: Yeah.
1: Well, then listen.
0: Caravino's in Derby Street. We're almost at the end of the path now, boys. Caravino's warehouse is packed with furs. All nice and snug in cold storage. They're beautiful furs, worth a lot of money. quite a temptation to the criminal who thinks he can get away with some of them. But can he get away? What about the caretaker?
1: He's the only one we got to worry about, Nick. But I've been watching the place, and every night, regular as clockwork, at 9:30, he slips out of the side door and trots round to the pub.
4: Which one?
1: The King's Head. He collects a quart of beer and takes it back to the warehouse in a bottle.
4: I suppose that lot helps him to pass the rest of the evening.
1: Maybe, but he ain't going to drink it tonight.
4: We got him when he gets back to the bottle, is that it?
1: Yeah. And we don't cosh him until he's opened the side door.
4: We wait till he lets us in, like.
1: That's the idea. Then, when we've coshed him, we pull him inside, close the door, and help ourselves.
4: How do we get the stuff away, Joe?
1: It's a good job you got me to do the thinking for you. Do you know Cork Street?
4: Yeah, it leads out to Derby Street.
1: What, there's a greengrocer's shop. Every evening, the owner parks his van outside and leaves it there till he goes to Covent Garden Market in the morning. Well, I've given the van a once-over, and here's the key that fits the ignition.
4: You got it all worked out, Joe. But what do we do with the furs when we've got him?
1: Fix that, too. I've got a fence who specialises in furs, and he's not known, see?
4: Well, that sounds fine.
1: It is fine. Now, come on. We'll pick up the van to start with.
0: Yes, Belle had thought of everything. Or rather, almost everything. It was child's play, picking up the van. The owner was in the habit of retiring early in order to be up to catch the morning market. While he slept peacefully in a room over the back of the shop, Belle and Green pushed the van 50 yards down the street. It was all done very quietly. The time was 9:29.
1: Okay, in we get. I'll drive.
4: Aren't you going down Derby Street, Joe?
1: No, not yet. I'm taking you to the King's Head.
4: Oh, we can't go in there.
1: We're not going in. We're going to drive past and pull up. Then we keep an eye open behind and spot the caretaker when he comes out.
4: And when he comes out?
1: Yeah. What's the time now?
4: Half past nine.
1: What's up with you? Seen a ghost?
4: Yeah, I think I have.
0: This is not the first time your zero hour happened to be 9:30, is it, Nicholas Green? Remember that cafe 3 years ago when your partner stole the pistol he's carrying now inside his coat? 10 minutes later, a man was killed. Remember?
4: It's funny, that's what it is. Darn blooming funny.
1: Shut up! Pull yourself together. If you haven't got the nerve to see this through, tell me now and get out. I'll do it myself.
4: I'm sorry, Joe. I'm okay. I started thinking, that's all.
1: Leave that thinking to me. Here's the pub. I can see the door to the bar through the driving mirror. And here he comes. Dead on time, as per usual. Luck's in.
0: The caretaker from the warehouse disappears into the bar. The watchers don't have long to wait. He comes out with his bottle of beer and trudges back through the shadows towards his lonely post. He turns into Derby Street and approaches the tall, dark building of Caravino's. So alive by day, so very silent by night.
6: Oh, don't say I'll shut myself out. No good, here's a key.
1: Excuse me, chum. I want to get to Tower Bridge.
6: Oh, that's easy. Straight to the end, turn left, right and left again, and you come into Wapping High Street.
1: Yeah, I'm a stranger around here, but, look, I've got a map. If you could point it out to me...
6: Well, you'll find it all right. Good night.
1: No, you don't. Get you back. I'll drag him in and open the gate to the yard. Now, drive the van in quick, okay?
0: Everything's working according to plan, isn't it, Boyce? You've thought of everything, almost everything. You wouldn't know about that little electric contact you break as you open the door to the cold room where the mink furs are stored. You wouldn't know that it causes an alarm call to be piped through to the information room in Scotland Yard. And you wouldn't know that even before you could get that first load of furs down to the van, the net is closing in. A police car is on a patrol, and the commercial road less than 2 minutes away. It receives the message which marks the end of your short path.
7: Hello, 9G. Hello, 9G. Intruders believed to have entered Caravino's fur warehouse, Derby Street. Over.
8: 9G answering. Message understood. Proceeding immediately.
7: Job, I wonder.
8: I shouldn't think so. I've had 22 years in the force and I never had the luck to get onto a real job yet.
7: You should worry, Tommy boy. You're retiring next month.
9: Think of that nice little pension you're going to get.
8: Yeah.
9: You're going to sit back and grow more prize lupins for the rest of your life.
0: But P.C. Tom Wallace was never to draw his pension, and he was never to grow any more prize lupins. This was the first real job he had waited 22 years for. He'd always known what he would do. He'd approach quietly, turn off the car engine before he got to the scene of the incident, and tread lightly. He'd make sure his brother officers followed his example. He wasn't going to fall down on his first real job. And somehow he knew this was it.
8: Quiet, quiet. Is the door locked?
10: Yes. But look down there.
8: Oh, blood. Try the gate.
10: It's open.
8: Now, we'll go back to the car and signal for reinforcements. Pete, George, and me is going in.
11: Shh, Nick! Take that load out to the van. I'll go back for some more.
12: Okay, Joe. Make it quick. The sooner we're away, the better I'll like it.
8: All right, son. The game's up.
11: Copper! Let me go!
8: Ah, there's the bracelets on you. How many more up there?
11: Find out.
8: Don't worry, we will. Come on, George. I can see a light through the door.
11: Get back, you dirty ox. I've got a gun.
8: Drop it, you young fool.
11: Let him have it, Joe.
8: Drop it!
11: Look out, Joe, where you're going. The lift shaft behind you.
0: Joseph Bell survived his 20-foot fall. Police Constable Tom Wallace was dead. The bullet that was removed from his brain was placed beside the bullet that had killed the warden 3 years earlier.
13: It is established beyond doubt that the bullets were fired from the same weapon.
0: And today, they can both be seen side by side in the Black Museum.
14: Orson Welles will be back with you in just a moment.
0: Bell and Green were tried and convicted of the murder of Constable Tom Wallace. The second charge of murder was never preferred, but Warden Thompson was avenged when the two men found the end of the path they had followed by their own free will. It finished on the gallows at 8 o'clock on a gray, misty morning. There were some who said that Green should not have died. He didn't fire the shot that killed the policeman. But was he indeed the weaker member of the Grimm Partnership? The reconstruction of events you have heard was based on his confessions. But the fact remains, he knew Bell had a loaded pistol, and neither he nor his companion could outwit the machinery of Scotland Yard. So another chapter of murder was closed, and the bullet that killed Thompson lies beside the bullet that killed Wallace in the Black Museum. And now, until we meet next time in the same place and I tell you another story about the Black Museum, I remain, as always, obediently yours.

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1: "21st Precinct, Sergeant Klein. He's jumped or he's going to jump. Where is he, on a ledge? Where is this? E-71? What floor?
2: You're in the muster room at the 21st Precinct, the nerve center. A call is coming through. You will follow the action taken pursuant to that call from this minute until the final report is written in the 124 room at the 21st Precinct."
1: "Yes, sir. I'll send assistance right away. Right away. You just stay there. Wait for the officers." "Yes, sir."
3: 21st Precinct. It's just lines on a map of the city of New York. Most of the 173,000 people wedged into the 9/10 of a square mile between Fifth Avenue and the East River wouldn't know if you asked them that they lived or worked in the 21st. Whether they know it or not, the security of their homes, their persons, and their property is the job of the men of the 21st Precinct.
2: The 21st. 160 patrolmen, 11 sergeants, and 4 lieutenants, of whom I'm the boss. My name is Kennelly, Frank Kennelly. I'm captain in command of the 21st. I was working my day tour, 8 a.m. to 6 p.m. When I returned from patrol of the precinct at 2:20 p.m., the desk officer, Lieutenant Snyder, told me he had received word from the district attorney's office that 9 of my men, Sergeant Collins and 8 patrolmen, had been instructed to appear before the New York County grand jury at 10 the following morning. All had been at the scene when a gang of 5 safe burglars were apprehended 3 weeks earlier. I took the teletype communication concerning this matter and went upstairs to Lieutenant King's office in the 21st Detective Squad on the second floor. "Hello, Matt."
4: "Come in, Captain. How are you, Captain?"
2: "Well, all right, except for this communication we got."
4: "What communication is that?"
2: "This. Matt, there were 4 safe and loft squad detectives there and 4 of your men when that collar was made. They don't need any of my men to make a case. For the trial, maybe, if it goes to bat, but not before the grand jury."
4: "I don't think so, Captain."
2: "All of those men are working the day tour tomorrow. Take 9 men away, and it'll really knock a hole in my platoon."
4: "Well, that's a mistake, Captain. Some assistant down there probably told his clerk to get all the police witnesses to the grand jury, and he did. Let's get it straightened out. Come in."
5: "Captain, Sergeant Fion, P.S. calling you."
4: "Huh?"
5: "He's on 1.
4: Taking out my desk, Captain."
2: "Thanks, Coleman."
4: "Captain Kennelly."
6: "Sergeant Klein, Captain. How soon will you be downstairs?"
4: "In a few minutes."
6: "Then come right away, Captain. It's important."
4: "All right. I'll be right there." I left the 21st squad and went downstairs through the back room where the attendant was sweeping up. He nodded at me and I nodded back. I stepped out into the muster room. Lieutenant Snyder was talking to a couple of complainants who stood before the desk. I walked over to the telephone switchboard.
2: 21st Precinct, Sergeant Klein.
4: All right, you take your meal now.
2: What is it, Sergeant?
7: Got a piece of bad news, Captain.
4: Yes, what?
7: A woman called in here from Queens. She said she was a neighbor of Sergeant Burns and his wife.
4: Yes?
7: She said that Mrs. Burns just got a telegram from the Army. That boy was stationed at Fort Devens. He was killed in an accident this morning.
4: That's too bad.
7: Yeah, a neighbor said she was calling from his house. Doctor's there for Fred's wife. They think he ought to come home right away.
4: Where is he?
7: On patrol, Captain.
4: All right, you better call him.
7: Yes, sir.
8: Communications Bureau, Patrolman Nelson.
4: This is Sergeant Klein at the 21st. Would you have 651 call the 21st?
8: Yes, sir.
4: How did it happen? Did they know?
7: No, sir. Just a telegram notifying him so far. Neighbor said it didn't say much.
8: Mm-hmm. 651, call 21st, please. 651.
4: How old was the boy?
7: About 19, 20.
4: He was their only child, wasn't he?
7: Yes. His name was Fred, too. Fred Jr. Always talking about that kid. They loved to fish together. All he used to do when he was swinging or working a night tour, go fishing with his boy. What do I say to him when he rings in, Captain? I'd rather not be the one to tell him.
4: Have him come into the house. I'll talk to him.
7: Yes.
4: 21st Precinct, Sergeant Klein.
6: This is Lieutenant King, Sergeant. Would you tell Captain Kennelly that was a mistake? None of your men have to appear at the grand jury tomorrow.
4: Yes, sir. I'll tell him.
6: Okay, thanks.
7: It was Lieutenant King, Captain. They don't need any of our men for the grand jury tomorrow.
1: Oh, good.
7: 21st Precinct, Sergeant Klein.
6: Sergeant Burns, box 18.
7: Oh. Hello, Fred. Come into the station house, will you?
6: What's doing?
7: Captain wants to talk to you.
6: What's the matter?
7: Just come in, will you?
6: All right. Tell the skipper I'm on my way. I'll be on in 5 minutes. And don't eat things that disagree with you.
7: He's on his way, Captain. He'll be here in 5 minutes. Send him into my office.
1: Yes.
7: A large part of a policeman's job is conveying bad news. Hardly a day goes by that we're not required to notify a wife or mother, a father or husband, that someone close is dead or sick or in serious trouble. These notifications are difficult enough when total strangers are involved. Telling a man you've known and worked with that his only son is dead is twice as hard. I waited in my office. I tried to read over a few of the reports that had accumulated, but my eyes turned automatically through the open door into the muster room. Finally, I saw Sergeant Burns walk in. He approached the desk, talked for a few seconds to Lieutenant Snyder. Sergeant Klein busied himself filing aided case cards. When Sergeant Burns crossed the muster room toward my office, my attention turned to the file of reports in front of me.
9: Captain?
7: Come in.
9: Yes, sir.
7: Shut the door, will you, Frank?
9: Lieutenant Snyder says you wanted to see me, Captain.
7: Yes, that's right. Sit down, Frank.
9: Yes, sir. Yes, sir?
7: I've got some bad news for you, Fred.
9: What kind of bad news, Captain?
7: A neighbor of yours called in.
9: Nothing happened to Ruth. My wife's all right.
7: She's all right, yes. It's your boy.
9: What happened to him?
7: The Army sent a wire. He was in an accident. He's dead.
9: Yeah?
7: I'm sorry, Fred.
9: Are they sure? For sure it was Freddy?
7: Well, all we know is what your neighbor called in and told us, Fred. That's all.
9: How this happened? What kind of an accident? Where?
7: I don't know, Fred.
9: Dear God. What am I going to do? How am I going to tell Ruth?
7: She knows, Fred, the wire came to your home.
9: Oh, yeah. Yeah.
7: 19 years old, that's all. Just 19 years old.
9: When he got out of the Army, he was going to try and get on the cops. I told him all the time, you don't want that, get into something where there's more money. But it made me feel good that he wanted to get on the cops. Like I was setting a good example.
7: Well, sit still, Frank. You stay in here.
9: Poor Ruth.
7: Well, there's a doctor with a friend. She'll be all right.
9: Oh, yeah, that's good. It's going to be kind of rough on her. She's got nobody else besides me and him. That's all she's got, Captain. Just me and him. Just me now. Just me.
7: You stay in here, friend, or if you want me to stay with you.
9: No, sir. That's all right. You don't have to stay.
7: All right, friend, whatever you want.
9: What I want, I grab it. I'll
7: be outside.
9: Yes, sir.
7: How is it? You all right, Ken?
1: Yes, I think so. 21st Precinct, Sergeant Klein.
7: All right, 15. You think somebody ought to stay in there with him, Captain?
1: He wanted to be alone.
10: Hello, Captain.
7: Matt?
10: You got my message about your men not being needed at the grand jury tomorrow?
7: Yes, sir, I gave it to him.
10: You know what happened? It's a laugh. Somebody down at the DA's office. What's the matter?
7: Fred Burns just got word his son was killed.
10: Oh, that's rough.
7: Yeah, he was a nice kid. I met him once. We went fishing. Captain, don't you think somebody ought to be in there with him? I don't know whether it's good to leave him in there alone. You ought to have company.
1: This is one time a man doesn't need company. Not when he's crying.
7: In about 20 minutes, Sergeant Fred Burns came out of my office. He changed to civilian clothes. I offered to have a man accompany him home. He refused. The rest of the afternoon was quiet. I turned out the platoon for the night tour at 4. From 4:30 to 6, I completed my paperwork and dictated a special report regarding changed conditions in the precinct in connection with the reopening of the schools.
4: Shortly after 6 p.m., I signed the blotter and left the precinct to go off duty. The following day, before I reported for my night tour, I drove to the home of Sergeant Burns in Queens. I found the street with little difficulty, but every house was alike, except for the numbers on the doors. I parked my car and headed up the flagstone walk. Number 72 was a little different than the rest. There was a black wreath on the door. Hello, friend.
11: Oh, Captain.
4: Come in.
11: Thanks. I hope you'll excuse the way things look around here.
4: Oh, yeah, sure.
11: With all that's happened and roofs are broken up, there hasn't been much chance to get things straightened out. They brought him home late last night. For a while, she's all right, Captain, and you know, I can't blame her. I feel that way myself.
4: I understand.
11: Ruth. Ruth, this is Captain Kennelly.
4: You have my deepest sympathy, Miss Burns.
12: It's awful. It's awful.
4: Yes, ma'am.
11: Captain. He was going to be 19 next month. Raise a boy and see him like this in your own living room. He just got made corporal just the day before.
4: Rough.
11: Army sent that flag along with him. Having two soldiers come over for the funeral. Army's been very nice about the whole thing. His CO called me up on the phone last night and told me how the whole thing happened. Would you like a cup of coffee, Captain?
4: No. No, thanks, friend.
11: There's some on the fire in the kitchen.
4: No, never mind.
11: I think I'll have some myself. I haven't had a thing hardly since I first found out. Would you come in the kitchen with me?
4: Sure.
11: I'm just going in the kitchen, Ruth. I'll be right back. She's in bad shape. She's in terrible shape. I don't know how she'll be able to get through this, you know. Right in here, Captain. You sure no coffee?
4: No, I don't think so.
11: 19 years old. That's all. Just 19. It was a hit-and-run driver that did it.
4: Yes, I know. Lieutenant Gorman told me when I called the station house.
11: Oh, yes, he was here last night. Well, sit down, Captain. Yes, he and everybody from my squad, everybody to a man. That makes you feel good. As good as you can feel.
4: Did they get the driver?
11: No, it was in town. You see, Freddie was made corporal only. The next night he got a pass, went into town to celebrate. You know how a kid is. Everything calls for a celebration.
4: Yeah, I know.
11: Yeah. Had this other soldier with him. They went out and celebrated. I guess they had a beer or two. I don't know. He wasn't much of a drinker, just a beer or two. That's all he'd ever touch. Anyway, they were walking back to get the bus for camp. I guess he stepped out into the street and this car came along fast around the corner. The other boy got out of the way, all right, but Freddie didn't.
4: Did the other boy get a look at the car?
11: Yeah, he got a look at it. He said it was a black two-door. That's all he could see. The only thing he did say is he thought it

0: Huh? Yeah, he got a look at it. He said it was a black two-door. That's all he could see. The only thing he did say is he thought it was the soldier who was driving it. He couldn't even be sure of that. They're working on it, the MPs, the state police up there in Massachusetts. I hope they get the guy. You sure no coffee, Kent?
1: No, thanks.
0: I hope they get him. I raised that kid from nothing to 19 years old. I put about half of me into what's laid out there in that living room. Whoever it is, I want him to pay. I wouldn't want him to do it to another man's son. I want him to pay hard.
1: I talked to Sergeant Burns a few minutes more. Finally, his wife came into the kitchen. She was a little better. He stayed out until Monday. When he reported back on the job for the night tour, I talked to him in my office for several minutes. He seemed fairly composed considering the circumstances and told me his wife had overcome the initial shock. After I turned out the platoon, I met with a committee of three Lexington Avenue merchants who complained of high-pressure solicitation of funds by little-known charitable organizations. I referred them to the Department of Welfare and phoned for an appointment for them to see the deputy commissioner the next day. At 5:30, I went on patrol and returned to the precinct house at 7:10 p.m. and walked over to T.S.
2: A couple of messages for you, Captain.
1: Yeah?
2: And there's someone waiting for you.
1: Well, who's that?
2: Well, he said he was with the...
1: Take the call, Sergeant.
2: Yes. 21st Precinct, Sergeant Klein.
1: Where is that?
2: Yes, ma'am. And we got a call on that from someone else a few minutes ago. The officers are on the way over. They should be there any second.
1: You're welcome, ma'am.
2: What's that, Sergeant? A family argument over on East 67.
1: Oh. Who is it that's waiting for me?
2: Lieutenant Nayland, Captain. He says he's with the 1st Army Military Police Apprehension Unit.
1: Well, where is he?
2: Well, I asked him to wait in your office, and I told him you would be back in the house any minute. He's in there.
1: Okay, thanks.
2: Yes.
1: I'll be in my office.
2: 21st Precinct, Sergeant Klein.
1: Lieutenant Nayland?
3: Yes, sir.
1: I'm Captain Kennelly.
3: How do you do, Captain? Lieutenant Richard Nayland, 1st Army MP Apprehension Unit.
1: I'm glad to know you.
3: Sit down.
2: Thank you, sir.
1: Well, what can I do for you, Lieutenant?
3: We got an arrest to make in your precinct, Captain.
1: Oh? You need some assistance?
3: Yes, sir, I think we will. But that's not the problem right now.
1: What is?
3: This fellow is AWOL. We've had the house staked out since last night. His wife's apartment, that is.
1: Mm-hmm.
3: We're 90% sure he's up there, but nobody's shown their head out of the place since we've been watching.
1: Yes?
3: We thought either he or his wife would come out today. We'd like to wind it up, but we don't have a warrant. And being federal officers, we can't go in there without a warrant.
1: Well, we can't go in there either, Lieutenant. Not under these circumstances. We've got to have reason to believe that there's evidence of a crime or a fugitive from a crime inside. And by crime, I mean a felony, not AWOL.
3: He also is a fugitive in connection with a felony.
1: Is he?
3: Yes, sir. The Massachusetts State Police have got a warrant out for my manslaughter. He's suspected of driving a hit-and-run car that struck another soldier and killed him.
1: What was the name of the victim?
3: And we got the request to apprehend from the MPs at Fort Devon, sir. Didn't notice whether it was mentioned in the report or not. Oh, yes, sir, here it is. Corporal Fred Burns, Jr.
1: I think we can be of assistance to you, Lieutenant.
3: Thanks, Captain. Anything you can do will be appreciated.
1: We're glad to do it. The victim's father is a sergeant of police in this precinct.
3: Yes?
1: Yes.
3: Well, that's a strange coincidence. It doesn't happen every day. It's funny. I'm sorry. I guess funny is not quite the word.
1: I told the MP officer the case was properly in the province of the detectives, and I took him upstairs to Lieutenant King's office. There, he said the suspected soldier's name was John Escher, private, first class, age 22. He said that Escher had a 24-hour pass on the same night Corporal Burns was run down. Escher borrowed a car from a friend. He returned it early the next morning. There was a large dent in the front right fender, and the headlight was smashed. Escher failed to report for duty the following day and had been AWOL since. This information has been forwarded to the 1st Army Military Police by Fort Devon's MPs with a request that Private Escher's listed residence be checked. The residence was a small flat on the third floor of an old law tenement building on East 76th Street. Lieutenant King and I sought all the available information from the MP officer.
2: How many men have you got planted over there now, Lieutenant?
3: Well, Lieutenant, we got the request yesterday from Fort Devon. I sent two of my best men right to the address. We staked the place out. We haven't seen either her or him since we've been there. He hasn't come out.
1: Well, maybe she's not there. She might have gone to meet him someplace.
3: There's somebody there, sir. I got a hold of the people who live downstairs from them. They've been hearing voices and people walking around in the Escher place.
1: People?
3: That's what they said. Two people at least.
2: Has Escher had any previous criminal records you know of, Lieutenant, before he went into the service?
3: No, Lieutenant. No record at all. He had gone AWOL once before. That was limited to company punishment. He overstayed a little.

0: 48 hours.
1: Well, Captain, I suppose we're going to have a look.
0: All right, Matt. But there's one thing.
2: Yes, sir?
0: Can I use your phone to TS?
2: Sure.
0: Thanks.
3: 21st Precinct, Sergeant Clarence.
0: This is Captain Kennelly. Put out a radio call for Sergeant Burns.
3: Yes.
0: Tell him to come into the station house.
3: Yes, sir, right away.
0: I think he'd like to go along.
2: I'm sure he would, Captain.
0: In 5 minutes, Sergeant Burns was in the station house. He appeared to accept his instructions as he would in connection with any other duty assigned. We left the precinct house for the East 76th Street address at 7:50. It was just getting dark. Lieutenant Nayland spotted the two men he had planted watching the building. He signaled for them to join us. Lieutenant King gave his instructions. He, Lieutenant Nayland, Sergeant Burns, and myself would lead the way up the stairs to the fourth floor. An MP and a detective right behind us would proceed straight up the stairs to the roof of the building to block an escape that way. The other officers would remain on the third floor landing.
2: All right, you drop off here.
4: Yes, sir.
0: Let the detectives and the MPs handle it, Fred. We'll stay in the background.
4: Yes, sir.
0: And you keep away from the boy.
4: Yes, sir.
2: All right, up quietly now. The door in the front.

0: Who is it?
1: I want to talk to John.
0: John isn't here.
1: Then I want to talk to you. Open the door. I'm a police officer.
0: What do you want?
1: Open up or I'll kick it in. Open up. Where's John?
0: He's not here,
1: Arnold. Isn't he?
0: He is. But please, he's scared. He's scared half to death. He told me about the accident. He said he didn't see that soldier. It wasn't his fault. It really wasn't.
1: Why didn't he stop the car?
0: I don't know.
1: Where is he?
0: He don't know why either. He just didn't, that's all.
1: Where is he?
0: In there. In the bedroom.
1: Is he armed? Does he have a gun?
0: No, he doesn't have a gun.
1: All right.
0: Wait a minute, please. I don't know what's the matter with him. He's sick, I think. He came home and he wouldn't leave the house. He wouldn't let me leave, not even for food. He had medicine to eat all day. He's sick. I know he's sick.
1: All right, you stand there. You take care of him. All right. Let's get him. John, open up.
2: No. Stay away from that.
1: Open the door.
2: Stay away, I'm telling you.
0: He said he jumped out the window. That's what he said.
1: John? All right, let's push it in. Give me a hand.
3: Okay, Lieutenant.
4: Go on, friend.
1: Yes, sir. Together.
2: Now. Get away.
1: Again. Now.
2: One.
1: Once more. Quick.
2: Don't come any closer.
1: Get out of that window, boy. What are you trying to prove?
2: Don't come any closer. I'll jump. I swear I'll jump.
5: That's four floors down to the street.
2: I know what it is. Don't come any closer now. I'm warning you. Don't.
1: Now, look, John.
2: Stay where you are.
0: If Ralph, you really told me you would.
5: We can stay here all night, John. We've got all the time in the world.
2: Stay there if you want. If you come any closer, I'll jump. I swear I will.
1: Ring in for ESD and an ambulance. Tell them what we've got.
3: Okay, Kevin.
1: Come out of that window, boy. Get some sense.
2: No, not.
1: This isn't so bad. Not worth dying over.
2: Isn't it?
3: Can I talk to him, Captain?
1: Man? Sure, friend. Go ahead.
3: Listen, son.
2: I'm not listening. Don't try to calm me.
3: All right. You're in a little trouble. Everybody's been in a little trouble.
2: Stay where you are. I'll go out, I swear.
3: That'd be a smart thing to do, wouldn't it? That's going to solve everybody's problems, huh?
2: It'll solve mine.
3: What about your wife? What about your folks?
2: Look, don't try to calm me. Stay where you are now.
3: All right, now, come on. Get out of there. Why make things worse than they are? It's not that bad.
2: Plenty bad.
3: Not so bad. For other people, maybe. Everybody knows you're sorry about running down that soldier. An AWOL isn't anything. It's nothing.
2: I'm telling you, stay away. I'll go out.
3: Do you know the soldier that you ran down?
2: No, I didn't know.
3: Well, then what are you worried about? Come on out of the window. You're throwing your life away over something that doesn't mean a thing to you. You'd probably get out of this whole thing anyway. It was an accident. Kid stepped off the curb. Right in front of you.
2: He did. I had the light with me. It wasn't my fault. I didn't even see him. I just got a little excited. That's all. Just a little excited.
3: All right, now, come on. Let's sit down and talk about it, John. Just tell us about it.
2: What'll they do to me?
3: Nothing much. Take my word for it.
2: What's your guarantee?
3: I don't have any guarantee. You'll have to take your chances. But look at the chance you're taking going out the window.
2: All right.
3: Now close the window. Sit down in that chair.
2: Yes. All right.
3: Here's a cigarette. Smoke it and relax.
2: Thanks.
1: All right. Get back on the job, you men. Show's over.
6: All right, sir.
3: Good work, friend.
2: Thanks, Sergeant. I really didn't want to go out the window. I didn't know what else to do about it. There just wasn't anything else to do.
6: I'm Lieutenant Nayland of the MPs.
2: Well, that figures.
3: Your personal lieutenant.
2: Sergeant. You're all right, Sergeant. You're okay. Thanks.
3: I've just got away with boys.
2: You have. You must have one yourself.
3: No. No, I don't, Johnny.
6: No children.
5: 21st Precinct, Sergeant Klein. What's the matter there? How do you know?
4: And so it goes. Around the clock, through the week, every day, every year. The police precinct in the city of New York is a flesh-and-blood merry-go-round. Anyone can catch the brass ring, or the brass ring can catch anyone.
7: 21st Precinct, a factual account of the way the police work in the world's largest city, is presented with the official cooperation of the Patrolmen's Benevolent Association, an organization of more than 20,000 members of the Police Department, City of New York. Everett Sloan in the role of Captain Kennelly, Ken Lynch as Lieutenant King. Featured in tonight's cast were Wendell Holmes, Lawson Derby, Ralph Camargo, George Petrie, Michael Dreyfuss, and Elaine Ross. Written and directed by Stanley Niss. 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Gaylord Avery speaking.
8: You know, some marmalades get some of their tang from added flavoring. While Robertson's Golden Shred gets all of its tang from Seville oranges. What would you rather have for breakfast?
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0: Written and dramatized by Alexander McCall Smith. Episode 4, The Ceremony.
1: Of course, everyone has their problems. When I first set up the number one ladies detective agency, not all that long ago, I said to myself, this is what I am called to do. I am called to help the people of Botswana with the problems in their life. I had no idea, of course, that the people of Botswana would prove to have so many problems. Not big ones for the most part, but problems nonetheless. And then there were times when I seemed to have plenty of problems myself, and that made life quite difficult. If you are helping other people with their problems and you have problems of your own, then it can all seem a bit much. And in those circumstances, as I have always advised Mama Kutsi, the thing to do is to make a list.
14: So you have made one of your lists, Maro Mutswe. That's a very good idea. What is on it?
1: Well, there are many things, but here are the most important ones. Maybe you can help me decide which should be number one and which should be number two, three and four and so on. Mm-hmm. Are you ready?
14: I'm ready, Ma. Tell me what is your biggest problem now.
1: That depends, Ma. That depends on whether you mean to ask what is the most urgent or what is the most important. I suppose that my wedding is the most important, if I am to have a wedding at all. But that's a problem for Ma Potokwani. She's the one that said she would fix me up with a wedding.
14: Yes, that is very important. But the most urgent first, since that is the problem that you are going to have to deal with straight away. What is the most urgent thing on your list?
1: Charlie. He is the problem we need to sort out first.
14: Ah, yes. I can see that. Charlie is a big problem most of the time. But now he is also urgent because he hasn't come to work in the garage today. Mm. He's left, I think. And he is maybe in the arms of this older woman as we sit here. Right at this moment. Mm. Huh? Or in her Mercedes Benz. Or in her arms in her Mercedes Benz. Ah, it is a very urgent problem, that one.
1: I think it is, Ma.
14: And what else? What is the second problem on your list?
1: Let me see. There is the problem of the parachute jump. What if we can't get Charlie to do that? And it looks as if he won't. How are we going to stop Mr. JLB Matekoni from doing it himself? Just because he feels an obligation to Ma Potokwani. You know what an honorable man he is. He always says that if you agree to do something, you must do it.
14: That is a serious problem, Ma. In fact, that might be problem number one. A matter of life and death, perhaps.
1: Please, don't talk that way, Ma. He will not be allowed to do that jump. I would do it myself before I allowed him to do it.
14: But would the parachute be strong enough for you, Ma? You are traditionally built lady.
1: I am not going to do it, Ma. Do not worry. I am not that traditionally built. I have seen pictures of trucks being dropped by parachute. I'm not as heavy as a truck, Ma.
14: Of course not, Ma. I did not mean to...
1: Thank you, Mama Kutsi. Now, back to these problems. There is another one which I have not mentioned yet. There is Noti Mokoti. Oh, that is a very serious problem for me, Ma. He's not a good man.
14: Oh, Ma Ramotswe, I feel so sorry for you. All these problems... And here am I with only one problem to think about.
1: Oh, and what is that, Ma?
14: It is this. I have been dancing at the dance class with this man, mm-hmm. Futi Rajifuti. I think that he likes me. In fact, I think that he wants to marry me, but he's too shy to ask. What can we do about that, Ma?
1: Now that is a difficult problem, Ma. I shall have to think about it a bit more. Then I might be able to advise you. Now, let's get back to Charlie.
14: Yes. Charlie. Well, I have an idea about that one.
1: Uh-huh.
14: I have heard where he is going with that woman. Somebody told me that she saw him going to that shebeen just on the edge of the village there, you know, near the old airfield. They say that he goes there with that woman of his.
1: I do not like those bars, Ma. Mm. They encourage people to drink too much. They are full of people who should be at home looking after their families. They are bad places.
14: But we will have to go there, Ma. Because the one thing those places know is who their customers are and what they get up to. So...
1: It's put on your dancing shoes, Mama Kutsi. Yes, yes. We are going to a shebeen. All in the line of duty, of course.
14: I feel uncomfortable, Ma. I don't know why, but I just feel uncomfortable.
1: Come on, Ma. Be professional. Remember that we are here on business. You don't have to enjoy yourself. Here is the woman who owns the place. Here is the shebeen queen. Now, she certainly looks the part, doesn't she? Look at that dress!
2: Hello, ladies. Can I get you something to drink?
1: Thank you, Ma. A cup of tea.
14: She means a cup of beer, Ma.
2: Beer comes by the glass here. Four puller.
14: And for me too, please.
2: I'll be back.
14: You almost asked for a cup of tea, Ma Ramutsui. So much for Clovis Anderson.
1: We all make mistakes, Ma.
14: Well, I don't see why we just can't come out and say we're detectives. We're interested in finding out about that young man, Charlie, who comes here. Or rather, about the woman he comes here with. Why can't we do that?
1: Because in this sort of place, they would be very suspicious of detectives. These places are illegal, Ma. Remember that. Everybody knows about them, but they're actually illegal when it comes down to it. You don't announce that you're a detective when you're in a shebeen. Anyway, here she comes.
2: Here we are, two beers. One for you, Ma, and one for you, Ma. Call me when you're ready for more.
1: You're very kind, Ma. And may I tell you something? This is a really nice place. My friend here and I will come back, we think. How long have you had it?
2: Oh, it's not actually mine, Ma. I just work in it. I look after it most of the time for the lady who is the real owner.
1: Ah. So you are the assistant?
2: You could say that, but she is a very good boss. She lets me get on with it.
1: The best sort of boss, wouldn't you say, Ma? Oh, yes, the best. But tell me, Ma, who is this lady?
2: Her name is Gloria. You might have seen her about the place. She drives a very nice Mercedes Benz.
1: A red one?
2: Yes, as a matter of fact, it is red. Dark red.
1: And she has that boyfriend, that nice young man?
2: Oh, that one. Yes, he has started to go around with her. He comes here with her. They call him Charlie, I think.
1: Oh, yes.
2: But if I were our young friend Charlie, I would be a bit careful.
1: Yes. It is not always a good thing to get mixed up with an older woman when you're 20 or whatever that young man is.
2: Especially if that older woman is married.
1: Oh, I see.
2: And even more especially if that older woman happens to be married to a rather rich man. The rich man may live over in Johannesburg, but he comes back from time to time, and then...
1: Then, Ma?
2: Then things can get a bit difficult for that woman's boyfriends. Her husband is not a man to sit down and talk about things. He's... Well, he's a bit more direct.
14: He threatens them. But, Ma...
2: Don't tell anybody I said that, Ma. In fact, it just slipped out. I must leave you now. I'm afraid there are other customers waiting.
1: Oh, before you go, Ma, can you help me? Your boss's husband, the one in Johannesburg, do you have his telephone number?
2: Maybe, Ma. He phones her here from time to time, and she phones him. The number is here... But I'm not sure.
1: It's just that I have a cousin who is going to Johannesburg. He's looking for a job there. There is no harm in his asking, even if the answer is no. There can be no harm.
2: Maybe. But on the other hand... All right, Ma, I'll get it. But tell him not to say how he got it. I'll give it to you before you go. Now, you must excuse me, ladies. I have work to do.
1: There we are.
14: You are very good at getting information, Ma Ramotsui.
1: Thank you, Ma.
14: But listen,
1: I think we should think of leaving. I do not really like this music. I see that there are some people dancing, but I would not dance to this. You would, of course, wouldn't you, Mama Kutsi? After all those dancing classes of yours.
14: There is another one tonight.
1: And will you meet that man, that Futi Raji Futi there?
14: I hope so.
1: And what will he say to you, I wonder, Ma?
3: Mama Kutsi, will you dance with me again this evening?
14: Of course I will, Ra. Thank you.
3: I've been practicing. All week I've been practicing. I have asked the girls in the furniture store to help me.
14: I can see that you have been practicing, Ra. You are much better. Not that you were all that bad before. You just needed practice, that's all.
3: I need practice in everything. In speaking, too. I'm not very good at that, as you can see, Ma. Oh,
14: but I can understand everything you say, Ra. Or just about everything.
3: I feel that I'm getting a bit better at speaking now. This is because you are so kind to me. That makes it easier to speak to you. You are very kind, Ma.
14: And you are kind too, Ra. I can tell that. Other men push a woman around when they dance with her. Push, pull. You are different. You are a kind dancer. Your girlfriends must have pointed that out to you in the past.
3: My girlfriends?
14: Yes, girlfriends in the past.
3: Oh, there have been none of those, Ma. I have always been a shy man.
14: Oh, that is hard to believe. I'm sure that there must have been many girls after a man like you.
3: I told you, Ma, I have always been very shy. But look, Ma, why is that lady looking at us like that?
14: Which lady?
3: That one.
14: Oh, I know her. She was at the Botswana Secretarial College with me. She's not a nice lady, that one. She's called Violet Sibutu.
3: She's making me feel nervous.
14: Oh, ignore her, Ra. She's always staring at people. Even when she's dancing with that man, she's staring at other men. We will just ignore her. Violet Sibutu. If there was one person from the Botswana Secretarial College days I did not want to see, it was Violet Sibutu. She was one of the glamorous girls there. She did hardly any work. And at the end of the course, when I graduated with my 97%, she had just 50%, if that. And here she was again, in her smart clothes, dancing with an elegant-looking man in one of those suits that catches the light. No, I did not want to see Violet Sibutu again. But at the end of the class, when I went into the powder room, who should be there but Violet? She looked up and said,
2: "So there you are, Grace Makutsi. It is you, isn't it? I'd recognize those glasses of yours anywhere."
14: "Yes, it's me. Hello, Violet."
2: Well, I haven't seen you for ages. Ages.
14: And you, Violet? What have you been doing? Did you manage to find a job?
2: Find a job? Ma, I had them lining up to give me a job. I had so many offers that I couldn't think of any way of choosing between them. Do you know what I did? Do you want to know? I'll tell you. I looked at the men who were offering the jobs, and I chose the best-looking one. I knew that was how they would choose their secretaries, so I applied the same rule to them.
14: I wanted to tell her how stupid I thought this was. Those good-looking men would be after only one thing from their secretary, and anybody who chose to work for them would be looking for trouble. But if I pointed this out to her, I knew what she would say. She would smile at me and say that, in fact, she ended up with a whole lot of very good jobs. And I would stand there and look stupid myself. So I said nothing and waited for her to say something else, which she did.
2: Nice shoes, Ma. Those green shoes of yours. I've never seen anybody wear green shoes before. It's brave of you. I would be frightened that people would laugh at me if I wore shoes like that.
14: I felt myself getting hot all over. I was so angry. What was wrong with green shoes, I wanted to ask. How dare this empty-headed woman pass comment on my taste in shoes? I looked at Violet's shoes. They were long and pointed black shoes, much more expensive than mine. I opened my mouth to say something, but then Violet went on to say,
2: "But let's not talk about funny shoes. Let's talk about men. Don't you love talking about men? That man through there, is that your uncle or something?"
14: What a cruel thing to say. I closed my eyes and imagined that Ma Ramotswe was at my side. What would Ma Ramotswe advise in such circumstances? Could she provide me with the words to deal with this terrible woman? Or would she say,
4: "No, Mama Kutsi, do not allow yourself to be belittled by her. Do not stoop to her level. You are worth more than that silly girl. Why don't you say something nice to her? Go on, show her. Say something kind. You can do it, Mama Kutsi."
14: The man you are dancing with, Violet, he's very handsome. You are lucky to have such a handsome man to dance with. But then you are a very pretty lady, Ma, and you deserve this handsome man. It is quite right that way.
4: Well done, Ma. That has shown her. Look, she is turning away. She has nothing more to say. You did just the right thing there, Ma. Just the right thing.
5: So, you took my advice. The advice that you thought you heard me giving you.
14: Yes, I did. I think that I made her even crosser by saying those complimentary things to her. It's often like that, isn't it? If somebody is rude to you on the road, just wave to them in a friendly manner. It's much better than shouting back at them.
5: Maybe. Thank you for coming with me today. It's not just for lunch, you know.
14: I know. You're going to meet him, aren't you? You're going to meet Naughty.
5: Yes, I am. And I couldn't bring myself to come down here alone. I couldn't.
14: That's all right, Sma. Now, let the two of us try and get the attention of the waiter. You wave your hand, Ma, and I'll point at you like this. There. He's coming.
6: Ma?
5: That was very nice, Ra. You may take my plate and then you can bring us tea.
6: Certainly, Ma.
14: It would be a nice end to the meal. He's late, Ma. Do you think he's coming?
5: He'll come all right. I sent a letter to him saying that I had something for him.
14: You're going to give him money? Surely not, Ma. Surely not.
5: A little bit of money. And then some advice. If I'm strong enough to give it, Ma. It would be easier for me just to walk away now. It would be much easier.
14: Well, you can do that. You don't have to be brave, Ma Ramotswe.
5: I am not brave. That is my trouble, Ma.
1: I am not brave. But look, he's coming, Ma. Over there. That is him. I am going to stay.
14: It's very odd, isn't it, Ma? It's very odd how men like that look so ordinary. They look ordinary in spite of everything that they've done. All the cruel things.
1: Shh. He's coming, Ma. We can talk about all that later.
7: So there you are. Precious Ramotswe and...
1: My assistant. This is Mama Kutsi. She works with me.
7: Oh, I see.
8: Aren't you going to ask me to sit down? No? Well, I'll sit down anyway. It's always nice to sit down with two attractive ladies. Very nice. Even if one of them is getting a bit long in the tooth.
1: I asked you here, Noti, but I do not want to spend too much time with you.
8: Oh, that's a new line. I do not want to spend too much time with you. Well, that's a bit of a change, isn't it? When you married me all those years ago, you were only too keen to spend a lot of time with me. That's why you married me, so that we could spend all our lives together. Remember? Remember what you said?
1: I remember it very well. But of course there were some things that I didn't know then, which I know now. Some important things.
8: You hear that, Ma, whatever you're called. Ma Ramotswe says she knows more than she used to.
14: She probably does.
8: Oh, yes. That's what you think. You women are very happy to speak together, aren't you? That's why she asked you to come here today, I suppose. To stick together. I suppose you thought that I would be intimidated if there were two of you. Well, I've got news for you.
1: No, Noti. I'm the one who's got news for you.
8: Well, that's very interesting. You're going to support my concert, then. Thank you very much.
1: Not quite. I don't hold anything against your concert.
8: I can get you a ticket and one for Miss Big Glasses here.
14: Thank you, but no.
8: A bit standoffish, aren't we? Ma Ramotswe, you should speak to your assistant about good manners.
1: She has perfectly good manners, thank you. And we need no advice from you, Noti Makoti.
8: Watch it, Ma. Remember that handsome husband-to-be of yours would be very interested to hear that little thing about your past.
1: And there are people who would be very interested to hear about your own past, Noti. Don't forget that.
8: I don't know what you are talking about.
1: Well, let me tell you. You told me the other day that I was still married to you. Remember? Well, here's the news. I am not.
8: Oh? You've managed to get a divorce? That's news to me. Usually they tell the husband, don't they? Even today?
1: I did not need a divorce, Noti. I did not need one because we were never married. I've seen your mother, you know, poor woman, to have a son like you. And she told me your little secret, that you were married already when you married me. Yes, she told me that.
8: That is a lie. She's an old woman. She gets things mixed up.
1: Not in this case. And she seemed very clear to me. I don't think that she gets things mixed up at all. She remembered very well, which makes you a bigamist and makes me a single lady again. All the way through, I've been a single lady. No, Noti. Don't get up. I haven't finished. Just stay where you are. Here's an envelope. Yes, take it. Take it. And yes, it is money inside. Not as much as you asked from me, but some. It's for you.
8: Why are you giving this to me?
1: Because I don't hate you. I am forgiving you. Go on. Take that money and go away. I'm forgiving you everything. There is nothing between us anymore.
3: But...
14: No, just take it. Take it and go. I'm sorry that we ever met. I'm sorry that we became involved with one another. But it happened. Now, it's time to say goodbye. Forever. I do not want to see you again. And remember, next time I might not feel like forgiving you. So please, just keep away. Goodbye, Noti. Are you going to say goodbye to me? He's not.
9: Maromotswe, what have you done? Why did you give him that money? Give money to the man who was blackmailing you?
14: It wasn't easy. Or rather, it wasn't very easy when I was actually doing it. But I am glad that I have dealt with Noti Makuti. He was high on my list of problems. Now he's gone, we can get on with other problems we have. Charlie, he's a problem. And then there's the problem of Mr. JLB Metaconi and my wedding. That's two problems. Unless, of course, you have another one.
9: Mr. Futi?
14: Reggie Futi. Oh, yes, that nice man you met at the dancing class. No progress there?
9: He's too shy to ask. I think that he likes me a lot, but he's too shy to ask.
14: Then he needs some help. He's the son of that man who had that furniture store, isn't he? Old Mr. Reggie Futi. That is his father?
9: I think so, Ma.
14: Well, that man, the old one, was a friend of my father's. That is what this country is like. We are all connected. Everyone. I have not seen that old man for many years, but it would be nice to see him again. And that is what I did. I went to visit the father of Mr. Futi, Reggie Futi. There he was, out in his place, sitting under a tree, as the old people like to do. And why should they not? They have earned it. They are the ones who built this country of which we are so proud. They are entitled to sit under trees now. Dumelara, I don't know if you remember me. My name is...
10: Precious Ramotswe, that is who you are, man. Precious Ramotswe, the daughter of my old friend Obed Ramotswe.
14: You have a very good memory, Ra. You must be wondering why I have come to see you.
10: Not at all, man. You have come about my son, Futi, haven't you?
14: Well, I thought that... I hope you don't mind.
10: Oh, I don't mind at all, Ma. In fact, if you hadn't come to see me, then I would have come to see you. And I think we both know why. My son is a very good man, Ma. But he has not found a wife. That is because he is a very shy man. He has always been like that. He cannot speak properly, and his words come out very slowly. That makes him shy with women. I think that the girls used to laugh at him when he was younger.
14: People can be very cruel.
10: Yes, but now he has met that nice lady here, assistant, and now we have a problem. He thinks very highly of her, but he cannot ask her to marry him.
14: Why is that, Ra? She is a very fine lady, Mama Kutsi. In the final examinations of the Botswana Secretarial College, she...
10: Oh, I know that she is very fine. I know all about that. No, Futi cannot ask her to marry him. He has told me that. Because he would just stutter and stutter in his nervousness and the words would never come out. It is that simple. So what are we to do, ma'am? What can we do about that?
14: It is a strange thing, Ra. But I cannot think of any reason
1: any reason at all why one person should not act as the messenger for another person in a matter like this. Have you seen those love messages which Zulu women used to make in beads and send to others? Those messages might contain a proposal of marriage. So, why should we not use a messenger in a case like this? I see no reason.
10: But who would be the messenger, Ma?
1: You are looking at her, Ra. She is standing right before you.
11: Madam Motswe, so there you are. I was wondering. Mama Kutsi said that you had gone off somewhere, but she would not tell me where. She said she did not know, but I think she did. You must speak to her about that, Ma. You must tell her that it is all very well having strict rules of confidentiality, but that these rules should not be quite so strict when applied to me.
1: I will speak to her. She means well. Is that Charlie over there under that car?
11: Yes, that is Charlie. He has come back. He asked me to take him back.
1: So he has left that woman friend of his, the lady with the Mercedes-Benz.
11: It would seem that he has left her, but I wonder why. Karamatswe, do you know something about this?
1: Maybe.
11: Tell me. You have been interfering again.
1: Is it interfering to save a young man from disaster, from causing a lot of difficulty for himself and for other people? Is it interfering in such a case to pick up the telephone to Johannesburg and tell the husband of the married woman that his wife is carrying on in Gaborone with a younger man? Is that interfering? And is it interfering to have a word with the young man and to warn him about this angry husband who is going to come back and sort things out unless he says goodbye very quickly to this woman who is far too old for him anyway? Is any of that interfering?
11: Yes, all of it is interfering. It is just interfering.
1: Well, we are going to have to agree to disagree on that, Mr. J.L.B. Matukoni. Mama Kutsi is in the office, is she? I have something important to talk to her about.
11: More interference.
1: Maybe. But there are times when interference is exactly what people want. I'll see you later, Mr. J.L.B. Matukoni. Now, I must go inside and see Mama Kutsi. Now then, Mama Kutsi, how about making some tea?
9: Yes, I'll do that. You...
1: I went to see him.
9: Yes?
1: I went to see Mr. Rashifuti, the old man. He was wearing a hat, very like the one that my father used to wear. People don't wear hats very much anymore. It's a pity, isn't it? I think that a man looks good in a hat.
9: Mama Kutsi, I don't like to disturb you when...
1: When I am talking about hats? Well, that is kind of
9: I was wondering, did you speak to him about...
1: About his son, Futi? Yes, I did actually. I spoke to him and...
9: And what did he say? What did he say, Ma?
1: He said his son wants to marry you, Ma. He said that his son is absolutely certain about it. He is not 97% certain. He is 100% certain. You are the person he wants to marry. But Ma, you have to think very carefully, Ma. Do you like this man? Do you love him enough to want to marry him? Is that what you want? Do not say yes unless you are very sure. Be very careful, Ma. This is a very important decision.
9: I have thought about it, yes. That is my answer, yes.
1: Ooh, that sounds like a very carefully thought out answer, Ma.
9: I'm very happy, Ma. I am very happy.
1: Of course you are. And he will be happy too. Now, there is just one more thing to sort out. The parachute jump.
9: Oh, that is sorted out. Charlie is back, as you've seen, and he's talking about doing the jump. Now that he's lost that expensive girlfriend of his, he wants to impress some more girls and find somebody else. He sees this as an opportunity.
1: I am very relieved. When is it going to happen?
14: Next Saturday, out at the orphan farm, out at Cloquin, Ma Potekwane was on the phone. She wants to make sure that you and Mr. J.L.B. Matikoni are there.
12: Mm-hmm.
14: She was very insistent on that.
15: Well, now, everybody, that was very exciting, wasn't it? Mr. J.L.P. Matakoni, weren't you glad that wasn't you? Wasn't Charlie brave? Didn't you think so, Mama Kutsi? When I saw him jumping out, I thought for a moment that his parachute would not open. But then it did, and I could breathe again. And I thought, oh, you brave boy, Charlie. I am very proud of you. Bishop Mwamba, did you enjoy that? Would you care to be the next person to do a charity drop?
10: You are very kind, Ma Potokwane, but thank you, no. I do not think that it is proper for a bishop to jump from an airplane. But even if I were not a bishop, I'm not so sure.
15: No, of course not. That would not look good. And bishops have so many other important things to do. Attending meetings, visiting people, conducting weddings. And that must be a very big part of your job, Bishop. Eh? Weddings. People are always getting married, aren't they?
10: Yes, I suppose they are.
15: And of course, there will be the wedding between Mara Motswe and Mr. J.L.B. Matokoni. When will that be, Mr. J.L.B. Matakoni?
10: Oh, I don't know, Ma. It is in hand, though. There are so many things to be arranged for a wedding. You know how it is.
15: You do still want to marry Mara Motswe, don't you, Ra?
10: Of course I do. All I was saying was that there are many things that need to be done in life. And you have to make sure that the house is just right. That's another thing. There's no point in getting married if your house is not just right. It's best to get that sorted out first.
15: Yes, maybe. But what's the use of having the house sorted out and no wife? Because she's got tired of waiting and has gone away. I take it you wouldn't like to lose Mara Motswe, would you?
10: Oh, of course not. Ah. Of course I wouldn't. She is everything to me.
15: Tell me, Mr. J.L.P. Matakoni, if you love Mara Motswe so much, what would you do if somebody offered to marry you right now?
10: Hmm?
15: Right here and now. Would you say yes?
10: It would be difficult. There are many things to be organized for a wedding. One has to get a priest, and one has to arrange the food.
15: Both of these are organized, Ra. We have cooked the food, and the bishop is here.
10: I have my cassock in the car, and the prayer books. Everything happens to be here. It is an amazing coincidence.
16: Very amazing.
15: Well, Mr. J.L.P. Matakoni, you wouldn't like to lose Mara Motswe, would you?
10: I will marry Mara Motswe right now. If that is what Mara Motswe wishes, then I shall do that. I shall be proud to do it. There is no other lady I would ever wish to marry. Just Mara Motswe. That is all.
15: Well, I think I could find Mara Motswe quickly enough. She's talking to one of the house mothers. We will have her ready in 40 minutes, maybe, no more. Bishop, how long will it take you to get ready?
21: Oh, Ra. There you are. You're looking very smart.
10: Yes, Mara Motswe. I have put on this suit because it is the suit that I wish to wear at my wedding. Ma Potokwane found it for me.
21: And you are wearing it now?
10: I am wearing it now.
21: I do not want to force you, Ra.
10: You are not forcing me. Nobody is forcing me except my heart. That is saying to me, Mara Motswe is the lady you love. She is the one you must marry. And now at last, I am listening to my heart. That is the truth,
3: Maramotswe. That is the truth.
1: So that is how Mr. J.L.B. Metekuni and I came to be married. We stood beneath that great tree out at the orphan farm, while the children's choir sang in the background. Their voices were sweet, rising through the branches of the tree above them and filling the air with sound. The sound of the people of my country. My beloved place, my Botswana. They sang an old Botswana hymn, one which everybody knew. And then we all sang a song which had been a favorite of my father, Obed Ramotswe, who is now late. We sang Nkosi Sikaleli Africa, which is a song that has in its words and its music all the hopes of Africa. The song which has comforted so many people. God bless Africa. Give her life. Watch over her children. And then afterwards, when Bishop Mwamba had finished, we turned and faced our friends, who had arrived mysteriously by chance, and who smiled at us as we walked from under that tree. And we smiled back and walked through the crowds to the place where the children had put tables, and where, quite miraculously, the house mothers from the orphan farm had set out large plates of food, as at Cana of Galilee, ready for the wedding feast.
12: The number one ladies' detective agency was written and dramatized by Alexander McCall-Smith. Ma Ramotswe was played by Claire Benedict. Ma Makutsi by Nadine Marshall. Mr. J.L.B. Matakoni by Joseph Marcel. And Ma Potokwani by Janice Akwa. Futi Raji Futi was played by Jude Akawudike. Violet and the Shebeen Queen by Nikki Amuka Bird. Bishop Mwamba and Mr. Raji Futi by Patrice Nainbana, and Noti Makoti by Danny Sapani. The director was Kirsty Williams.

0: bring out the Branston. 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
1: Once upon a time there was an engineer.
2: Choo-choo Charlie was his name, we hear.
1: He had an engine and he sure had fun. 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
1: Calling all detectives. A man is murdered, and the only clue to his death is a hand of stud poker. That is the situation on this page from my casebook. The casebook of Jerry Browning, private detective. A private detective like me, Jerry Browning, knows that no matter how lucky a killer seems, murder is always a losing gamble. The Club Coquette is the kind of joint that attracts high society and low characters. It offers blackjack, roulette, chuck-a-luck, and every other standard device for losing your money. The reason I was in the place was because I was being paid to be there. Ace Hogan owned the Coquette. Marty Wilson ran a rival joint out on River Road. Tonight, Ace and Marty were going to bury the hatchet, and my job was to make sure they didn't bury it in each other's heads. The people around the roulette wheel were betting $10 chips like nickels. Right up against the table was young Wade Julian.
2: Hello, Jerry. How are you doing?
1: I'm not betting, Julie. Just watching.
2: Lucky you. These six chips are the last of 1,500.
1: Well, here goes nothing.
2: Did I say nothing? I was so right. Excuse me, Jerry. Gotta see Ace. Arranged for a little credit.
1: I watched him go. So, Wade Julian, four gold polo player, had gambling debts. Too bad. I walked over to one of the 26 girls, picked up the dice cup, and bet a dollar on fives. I threw one five four times in a row, and two fives for the next six rolls. Not so good. Then I felt a hand on my shoulder. Ace Hogan, the boss.
3: You picked the wrong number, Jerry. You should have took aces like me. Hey, wait a minute. These aren't house dice. This dame is cheating you.
1: He glared at the girl.
3: Sister, I don't stand for cheating. Scram out of here and take your crooked ivories with you.
1: Ace turned on his heel and walked upstairs. A couple of minutes later, Marty Wilson, the rival joint owner, came in, nodded to me, and went upstairs. By then, the dice girl had taken her hat and coat and disappeared. I waited around for Ace and Marty to call me. I waited almost an hour. Then... Ace was upstairs in his office, alone, and very dead. Called in as arbitrator between two rival gamblers, I discovered that Ace Hogan, one of the gamblers, had been murdered. Lieutenant Dawson of Homicide stared suspiciously at me.
2: Jerry, is this all there was on his desk, just his playing cards?
1: I nodded. Ace's body lay slumped over the desk, as though he'd made a last desperate attempt to get help, or his killer. In front of him was a deck of cards and a hand of stud poker. The exposed cards were the 2, 3, 4, and 6 of diamonds. I picked up the fifth card, which was face down. It was the ace of spades. Dawson had a theory about that.
2: Ace was playing two-handed poker with somebody. They got into a fight. Ace had the losing hand and lost his life, too.
1: I shrugged. Maybe. Ace was pretty busy tonight. He had a meeting scheduled with Marty Wilson, a run-in with a crooked dice girl, and even Wade Julian, the polo player, wanted to see him. When would he have time to play poker? Dawson didn't know. He was too busy taking down the names I mentioned and ordering the arrest of their...

0: owners. But I kept thinking of that poker hand. I went on home after a while and fell asleep dreaming of a straight flush in diamonds ruined by the ace of spades in the hole. I sat up suddenly in bed, said out loud, "The five of diamonds is missing, whatever that means." Out of the darkness, a voice answered me.
1: "Don't mean a thing, Jerry. Not a thing."
0: I blinked as light suddenly flooded the room. After a few seconds, I made out Marty Wilson sitting in a chair and dangling a revolver on one finger.
1: "Honest to goodness, Jerry, I like you, but I'm awful nervous. Don't do anything to make this gun go off."
0: I feel sorry for nervous people, so I sat real still. "Dawson has a warrant for you, Marty."
1: "Yeah, that's why I'm nervous. Guy like me, a gambler, has no chance. They got me convicted in advance. Sure, I talked Ace, but we got along fine. He was a square guy. We fixed up the major, and I drove back to my own jet. And a fair chance I got of anybody believing me."
0: "Look, Marty, I believe you. And the only chance you've got is to give yourself up."
1: "You're crazy."
0: "Okay, make yourself hard to find and see what happens when they do find you, Marty." He rubbed his chin thoughtfully.
1: "Yeah, I guess you're right. Okay, get dressed and make it snappy. I'm your prisoner."
0: Dawson was at headquarters by the time we got there, and he wasn't happy about getting out of bed either.
1: "So, decided to give yourself up, Wilson. Sergeant, book this man along with the other two."
0: "Give him a break, Dawson. He gave himself up voluntarily." "And what about the other two you've got locked up? They can't all be guilty."
1: "At 2 a.m, everybody's guilty. I'm going back to bed."
0: The next day, I got permission to talk to the other prisoners. The 26th girl was sitting alone in a lockup cell. She was still wearing the hat and coat I'd seen her in when she left the Club Coquette. Her eyes were red and swollen from crying. She kept insisting that she hadn't meant to cheat me at dice, and anyway, she didn't keep the money for herself, and besides, she wouldn't kill a nice guy like Ace Hogan. I listened for a while and promised to do what I could. In another cell, Wade Julian, the polo player, was a little more self-possessed.
2: "Jerry, I don't know a thing about Ace's murder. Sure, I owed him a lot of money, but I've owed him money before and paid it. I talked to him and he offered me credit, just as he did before. I didn't have to kill him."
0: "I'll check into it, Julie." My last interview was with Marty, the gambler. I found him sitting on his cot, a deck of cards spread out before him. "What are you doing, Marty? Playing solitaire?"
1: "Yeah. A guy has to pass the time, doesn't he?"
0: "Sure, Marty. Did you play poker with Ace when you saw him?" Marty stared at me.
1: "We talk business. Why should we play poker?"
0: "There were cards spread out on his desk. A poker hand, just like you've got spread out." Marty grinned.
1: "This ain't poker. It's blackjack. Every gambler plays it by himself to see can he beat himself."
0: "Blackjack? Of course it had to be that. Marty, in blackjack, the ace counts for 1 or 11. Add to that the 2, 3, 4, and 6, and you have...
1: 16 or 26, why?"
0: 26. In his dying moments, Ace named his killer the 26th girl, who killed him because he found out she was a thief. That cracked it. I got the 26th girl upstairs, showed her the card layout. After a while, she lost her nerve and confessed. Ace had tried to make her give back the money she'd stolen with her crooked dice, so she shot him. Just a nice girl. Like I said, every killer thinks he's smarter than other people. But nobody can get away with murder. It isn't in the cards. Listen next time to Calling All Detectives, mystery drama, mystery quiz, and a chance for you to match wits with yours truly, Jerry Browning, private detective.
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0: Hold it. 15 seconds from now, you'll see the picture he just took. See? With a Polaroid Land camera, you get bright, sharp pictures in 15 seconds. 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It's that easy. 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
3: So there you have it, Christy, old man. Simple, neat, and extremely profitable.
4: I still don't see how we'll get any cash out of it if this sucker holds the money.
3: I dislike that word, Christy. It betrays a contempt for humanity. Anyone operating as we shall must never be contemptuous of the victims. Such an attitude leads to mistakes.
4: Oh, sorry, Professor. I see what you mean.
3: As for the cash, leave that to me. I have, shall we say, sticky fingers, particularly where money is concerned. All you have to do is to follow instructions, report to me regularly, and above all, be the perfect purveyor of edibles. In other words, the complete grocery storekeeper.
5: In the interest of good citizenship and law enforcement, we present Crime Does Not Pay, based on the famous Metro-Goldwyn-Mayer series of short subjects. In just a moment, you will hear The Professor Pulls a Switch, starring John Loder.

0: Now, Crime Does Not Pay, starring John Loder as Professor Carter Forsythe in The Professor Pulls a Switch. Of all the kinds and types of crime which occur each day, perhaps the type most worthy of our absolute contempt is that which preys upon the hopes and ambitions of hard-working, plain people. Such crime is the province of a smooth, apparently well-educated party known at the time of this story as Professor Carter Forsythe. The professor looked and dressed his part. He knew and used the proper lingo. And the professor had quite an operation, as he explained it in his headquarters to Al Christie.
1: This is my active file, Christie. As you can see, I do not confine my operations to one district at a time.
2: You really got it set up, Professor.
1: I'm rather proud of it. Here I sit at the center, and throughout the city, more than a dozen men are working for me. But since all of them achieve a more than fair profit, I have no experience with the kind of internal quarreling that unfortunately occurs in widespread organizations.
2: And all of them are grocery stores. Always grocery stores, Professor?
1: All people must eat. Therefore, the well-run grocery attracts the patronage of almost everyone in a given neighborhood from time to time. Gradually, the regular customers begin to gossip with the storekeeper. Much can be learned that way, and much money can eventually be garnered. Of course, the original purchase price of the store must be added to the investment of time and skill, but it pays off, Christie. It pays off.
2: You sure talk a lot, Professor, but you get to the point after a while.
1: Yes, don't I? And the point at the moment is that I have an excellent location for you. This is the file on that store. You have come to me with excellent references, even though you are having a hard time. I am particularly pleased that your wife is urging you to give up petty rackets and settle in some decent business. She need know nothing of the true nature of our operation, and both she and the children will give you an excellent front.
2: So far, you're making a lot of sense. Now what?
1: You will be the owner of this store. You will conduct your business properly and honestly. You will strike up friendships. You will learn who is the wealthiest person in the neighborhood, and you will concentrate on him. At the proper moment, you will advise me, and I will visit you while you are entertaining your new friend with choice wine and other delicacies. I will deign to offer to help your friend at a price. After that,
2: we take him, and it'll be months before he knows the difference.
1: So there you have it, Christie, old man. Simple, neat, and extremely profitable.
2: Mrs. Lanza, it's a pleasure to wait on a customer like you.
3: Oh, I buy such a little, Mr. Christie. It's hardly worth your time and attention.
2: Well, I can't say if all our customers were like you, my wife and I would be very happy.
3: You mean customers can give you trouble?
2: Can they give trouble? I shouldn't say this, but take that Mrs. Pingatori.
3: Oh, that one. I know her. Her husband, he has a few dollars. She owes the world.
2: I see you know her. Nothing is ever right. The brand she wants, I don't carry. I give her the best. Never good enough. Complaints, complaints, complaints.
3: Why she puts on airs, huh? My Mio, he can buy and sell her Nicholas three times over.
2: Is that so? Well, now, who'd have thought it?
3: Oh, we have saved, Mr. Christie. We cut a corner here, we put a little away there. Oh, yes, we have saved. But we do not change our habits.
2: I see. You know, Mrs. Lanza, I'd like to meet your husband sometime.
3: Why not? I think he will like you. Maybe we'll spend an evening together, huh?
2: Yeah, why not?
4: Oh, Al, I was wondering... Oh, Mrs. Lanza, how are you?
3: Oh, just fine, Mr. Christie. I was just saying with your husband, we maybe spend the evening together sometime, huh?
2: Yeah, I was thinking, Bertha, that bottle of Oviedo we've been saving.
4: Oh, why not? Well, I'd like that, Mrs. Lanza. We have so few friends here since we moved.
3: Oh, the friends will come. You have not been here so very long. You see, the friends will come. And we get together soon, yes?

0: Yes?
1: Professor?
0: That is correct.
1: This is Al Christie, Professor. Progress report.
0: Excellent. Proceed.
1: That Lanza family I told you about, Mio and Anna Lanza?
0: Yes, yes, you told me.
1: They're ripe for picking.
0: Very good. Then you are friendly.
1: Yeah, bosom pals.
0: And your wife?
1: The old lady thinks I'm really going straight. She's loving it. Even wants to join a parent teachers association.
0: Fine, fine. Now, when is your next meeting with the Lanzas?
1: Tonight. Wine, chestnuts, talk, a cinch. I got his wife to speak up, Professor. They got about $7,000 in the savings bank.
0: I shall be there this evening, Christie. You may count on it.
2: More wine, Mio?
3: Why not? He's excellent, excellent.
4: A man who sells the best groceries he likes the best of everything, no?
5: Well, that's a new quality in my husband, I must say.
2: Oh, excuse me, the door. Help yourselves, folks. That's what the bottle is there.
4: Oh, thank you, Mr.
3: Christie. He is a fine man, your husband, and a good judge of wine.
4: Oh, thank you. Just like you don't know, Mr. Christie, every woman knows the ability of her man.
2: Oh, sure. Here's a real surprise. May I present my wife and Mr. and Mrs. Lanza, Professor Forsythe.
0: Good evening, everybody. Good evening. Oh, now, please don't let me disturb you. I was in the neighborhood, and as I have some news for Mr. Christie, I thought telling it in person would be pleasanter than by telephone.
2: Oh, you mean about Billy? You remember, Bertha, I told you the professor was trying to pull a few wires, get him a job?
5: Oh, yes, of course. I recognize the name. Oh, please sit down, Professor.
0: Well, thank you. I will for a moment.
2: A glass of wine, sir?
3: It's excellent. You take my word, huh?
5: Please do, sir. And a cookie?
0: Thank you again. Your health, ladies and gentlemen, and success to Cousin Bill in his new job.
2: Oh, you got it for him. Thanks a million, Professor.
0: No trouble at all. The job opened up. My connection advised me the proper payments were made at once. And on Monday, Bill starts at $8,000 a year.
2: Yeah, you hear that, Bertha? $8,000 a year.
5: Well, I'm satisfied with what we got now.
4: But such a salary. Oh, much money could be saved.
3: Oh, sure, that is so. You know, Oh, no, is it too much to ask?
2: Yeah, ask away, Mio. The professor won't mind.
0: Why, of course not, Mr. Lanza. As Alfred said, ask away.
3: Well, it would be possible another such a job might open up.
0: Oh, such things are always possible. One never knows. Sometimes it occurs within a few days. Other times it takes months.
3: And what is the work?
0: Well, Cousin Bill is an inspector in the sanitation department.
3: Oh, that needs a special training.
0: Well, not that job. There are others, not only in the city government. May I ask what you do, Mr. Lanza?
3: Oh, sure. I manage a big shoe place. It's called the Cobbler Shop. It's in a big building downtown.
0: Then you are experienced in management.
3: Sure, that's right.
0: And you make by the year?
3: Anna, how much is $70 each week?
2: About $3,500 a year.
5: Oh, yes.
0: Oh, but surely, Mr. Lanza, a man of your obvious abilities is worth more, much more.
5: The bigger jobs are hard to find.
3: That's right.
2: Oh, but the professor could do it, couldn't you, Professor?
0: Perhaps. It may take time, but it might be done. I have connections in many fields.
3: And this would cost...
0: Oh, for a job in the bracket we have in mind, the fees run high, usually in four figures. Around $5,000.
3: Anna, what do you say?
4: Maybe I do not know. As you wish, Mio.
3: Let us try, eh? Is it not always necessary for accepting the job? Yes, Professor?
0: Oh, not always.
3: All right. You will try for me.
0: For a friend of Alfred's, I'm always happy to try. And it has been my experience that a friend is very often closer than a cousin.
5: Yes, in this case, you're absolutely right.
0: Very well, then. Of course, there are certain formalities.
2: For instance, what?
0: The money in cash, $100 bills, must be handy and must be prepared in a certain way.
2: Why?
0: So that the paymaster, so-called, can accomplish his distribution with the least possible difficulty.
2: Oh, I get it. Under-the-counter stuff.
0: Correct. Therefore, it is necessary that I check the wrapping of the cash.
3: All right. You tell me. I get it. I show it to you.
0: Very well. But let the details go for now. This is a social gathering. Shall we drink to a successful conclusion of this little arrangement?
2: Ha, ha, ha, ha. honest, Professor, when you told him about the brown paper and the string, I almost died. You sure played him pretty.
0: Experience, Christy, experience. Do you think Lanza's impressed with me?
2: Oh, with the cape and the cane and the black hat, you're a professor to the hilt. At least the way Mio Lanza believes a professor
0: is. Excellent, excellent. The choice of costume is important. Here it comes, Christy. Follow my lead. Oh, Mr. Lanza, we'd almost given you up.
6: Yeah, sure, I come as fast as I can. Here, you see. Here's your $5,000. All in a $100 bill. And I wrapped it carefully in the brown paper once around. That's all right, huh?
0: Perfect, Mr. Lanza.
6: You want to count it, huh? I open.
0: Oh, as one gentleman to another, I trust you, Mr. Lanza. I wished only to be certain the package was properly prepared.
6: Oh, 1,000 pounds, my cape on the counter.
0: Oh, that's all right. There we are, your package, sir.
6: You know when to haul it yourself.
0: Oh, huh? Why should I?
6: Well, I mean, but for the bride.
0: Oh, a harsh word that. We'll overlook it. No, you will keep the money until I call for it.
6: Maybe Alfred, he hold it, huh?
2: Me? Why? The professor trusts you, Mio.
6: Well, all right, if you say so, it's all right. Like it is, in the packages are going to stay until you call it.
0: Excellent. And now perhaps you would like to put it in a safe place at home.
6: Sure, it's a lot of money. I work a long time to save this money. Now I'm going to invest it in a fine job. Thank you, Alfred. Thank you, Professor. I'm going to have it ready all the time so that when you call me, you know. Goodbye.
2: Now what, Professor?
0: Open this package, Christy.
2: Huh? Oh, yeah, sure.
0: Hey, Professor, this is Mio's dough, and he has cut newspapers wrapped exactly like this. When my cape fell on the counter, remember?
6: Oh, that dope! The poor old dope sitting on a package of newspapers. The old handkerchief case.
0: Yeah, exactly, and months before it will be discovered. In the meantime, we shall have many more victims.
6: Oh, brother, what a switch! What a switch!
0: Yes, Christy. You might put it, the professor pulls a switch. A $5,000 switch. Who's the next victim, Christy, and where and when?
7: In just a moment, Crime Does Not Pay will continue with The Professor Pulls a Switch.

0: Now we continue with Crime Does Not Pay, starring John Loder as Professor Carter Forsythe in The Professor Pulls a Switch. The months rolled by. The professor's share of Mio Lanza's hard-earned savings was gone, as was Al Christie's. Other victims had come into the grocery store, the same trick had been worked, and all went away with their brown parcels of newspaper cut to the size of $100 bills, clutched nervously in their hands. Now time was running out. The professor knew this. Al was not very aware of it. Mio Lanza and Anna let their patients wear very thin. The professor and Al were alone in the grocery store one morning.
1: You're doing beautifully, Christie. I'm thinking of opening a branch office upstate, and perhaps you are the man to supervise it for me.
2: Well, thanks, Professor. Tell the truth, I'd be kind of glad to stop selling coffee and spaghetti as a thrust.
3: Hey, Professor, we've been looking for you.
4: Yes, sir. It's 5 months now, and you get no job for my husband.
1: Mrs. Lanza, I said when we first met it might take time.
3: Almost half a year now. Is it too long?
4: Yes, yes.
3: Sure, my mother's just paying the package. We don't sleep at night. Too much money in the house, and there's no interest like in a bank.
4: Here, we bring a package. We ask for you to take it and find for my husband a job.
2: Getting a little frayed around the edges, isn't it?
1: My friends, I was just this moment explaining to Mr. Christie. I have a most important appointment downtown on your business, Mr. Lanza. So, if you will excuse me.
3: But, Professor.
1: If you'll all forgive me, I can barely make it now. I'll see you again presently with good news, I trust.
4: You know something? All at once, I don't like this man. Mio, I am very glad now you hold the money yourself.
5: You sure of your friend, Alfred, huh?
2: As sure as I am of myself.
5: All right, good. Then maybe in a few days, did the job, huh?
4: Meantime, we put some clean paper on the money, so all will be ready. Yes, Alfred?
6: Mio, this is no money. It's just a newspaper.
2: It's not possible. Oh, you must be nuts or something.
6: $5,000. It's so hard to save, but now it's all gone.
2: Alfred! Your friend is a crook.
6: No, I'm
2: going to
6: wrong here. Let's fight
2: him. Think the professor is a crook.
6: Some way, I don't know how, but some way he gets all the money.
3: I remember. I wasn't standing here. His cape is all on the package.
6: Oh.
3: He changed the package.
2: Oh, look, I know it's tough, but you can't prove anything.
3: And you. You, my friend, you are in this. I know. You say, too, I must hold the money. You do not want to hold it. Like the professor, you do not. You are a thief, a thief.
2: Leo put on a knife.
3: It's a cheese knife. It's good and sharp. Alfred, you make the one move. With your own knife, I cut you. Quick, Anna. You run for the police.
6: Yes, yes.
3: We arrest my friend Alfred. We find out who is the thief. Who steal the money so hard to save?
7: Alfred Christie, you're charged with larceny. How do you plead?
8: Guilty, Your Honor.
7: Have you anything to say before sentence is pronounced?
8: Nothing, Your Honor. I told the district attorney I have nothing to say. I switched the packages, that's all.
7: Very well. I know that it's accepted practice in some cases to allow a prisoner to plead guilty to a lesser charge in order to avoid the time and trouble and expense of a long trial. However, I can think of few crimes more reprehensible than the one to which you've just admitted guilt. Swindling an honest man of his life savings. With this in mind, I sentence you to the limit the law allows. 5 to 10 years in state prison. That's all.
6: And what happens to me, Your Honor? And the kids while he's in jail? Why is my husband a victim while a man who was behind him goes free?
7: Is that woman removed?
8: Now, don't, Bertie. You'll only get in trouble.
6: I don't care. They told the book it's you. But what about the professor? Where is he? Why aren't you...
7: Just a moment, madam. Are you Mrs. Christie?
6: I am, Your Honor.
7: Do you know something about this professor that your husband has refused to tell?
6: I know him. Professor Carter Forsythe. With his ways and his smiles. And all the while he's a thief and a maker of thieves.
7: Why, please... Control yourself, madam. You can't help your husband by this scene, but you can possibly help the state. I direct that the district attorney and the police question you at once and if possible that your testimony be given to the grand jury. That's all. Take them both away.

0: Ah, good evening, Mrs. Christie. Oh,
1: good evening, Professor Forsythe.
0: May I come in?
1: You are in, Professor.
0: Yes, I seem to be. Are the children asleep?
1: The one I could afford to keep with me is. The other two, relatives of him.
0: I see. I understand your bitterness, Mrs. Christie. It has been my experience, however, that bitterness such as yours is sweetened invariably by the sight and the possession of pieces of green and black paper, such as these.
1: That's a lot of money.
0: Your husband's due share of my enterprise to date.
1: What do you want for that?
0: Why do you interpret my motives so crassly, madam? As I said, this is your husband's share
1: of my... Your kind doesn't give up that kind of dough just to play square. Let's have it. What do you want?
0: I've learned in my time that memory can be a convenient attribute. Memory has strange lapses at times, and I believe that your memory is due for an exhibition tomorrow before the grand jury.
1: Oh, in other words, you're buying my silence, Professor.
0: Again, madam, you're very blunt. Let us say I am ensuring that certain details which you hinted at in a certain courtroom during a, to say the least, injudicious outburst, will flee your memory tomorrow morning.
1: Save the talk, Professor, and the money.
0: Surely you will listen to reason, Mrs. Christie, a large sum of reason.
1: You won't get Al out of jail. And I'd like to see you there on visiting days, too. And so would the Lanses and a lot of other decent folks.
0: You're very determined, madam. A pity. A stubborn woman is usually a foolish woman.
1: What do you mean by that crack?
0: It may interest you to know, madam, that I acquired my sobriquet of professor while I was a magician of no little repute.
1: Stay away from
0: that
1: me.
0: That reputation was based principally on my knowledge of sleight of hand, on my very skillful hands, on my very powerful hands,
1: no,
0: Mrs.
1: No,
0: Christie.
1: Don't touch me.
0: Let us not be noisy and vulgar about this, Mrs. Christie. It's really too bad you were such an emotional woman, Mrs. Christie. The grand jury will miss you.

0: One moment, please. I ask you to wait.
1: Christy.
2: Let me in. Shut the door, Professor.
0: Aren't you out early, Christy?
2: I'm out. Good behavior.
0: In a matter of months, on a sentence of 5 to 10 years? Oh, there must be new rules.
2: Yeah, and maybe I made them.
0: Christy, surely you haven't been foolhardy enough to break jail.
2: Maybe. Maybe a couple other things, too.
0: Interesting. Care to cite any examples?
2: Yeah. Maybe I got told by the folks taking care of my kid that my wife is dead.
0: I heard something to that effect. A pity. A youngish woman, too.
2: Yeah. And a woman who stood for a no-good husband and tried to make him into something decent for a long time. She deserves something better than me or dying the way she did. And maybe she shouldn't be just a name in a police file marked Murders Unsolved.
0: A long speech for you.
2: Maybe I learned that from you, Professor.
0: Have you suddenly acquired a long tongue, Christy?
2: Maybe I have.
0: Your wife had a long tongue. Too long. Much too long.
2: I figured you were in that deal.
0: No one has anything on me in that case, Christy. No one can even lead to me except you. And the most you could get me is a conviction for grand larceny. However, I have no intention of spending any time in jail.
2: You're gonna fry, Professor.
0: On the contrary, Christy. A respectable householder such as I has every right to protect his premises from an escaped convict such as you. Particularly a thief such as you. Even when the protection involves killing.
2: Put away the knife, Professor. It doesn't go with the act.
0: On the contrary, the climax of my act used to be an exhibition of knife-throwing light.
3: All right, put it down, Professor.
0: Down or into Christy here.
3: All right, hold him, Wiener.
4: I got him, Lieutenant.
0: Let me go. You have no warrant.
5: Quiet him, Wiener.
4: Yes, sir.
5: Okay, dump him in the car, Wiener. The doc can look at his hand down at the station.
4: Check, Lieutenant.
5: You all right, Christy?
2: Yeah. Now I am. But you'd never get here, Lieutenant.
5: Why, we were outside right after you shut the door. Nice work. We've got a good circumstantial case on him for the death of your wife and a clear case of attempted murder where you're concerned. And I've got a hunch, Christy, that the parole board will take early notice of your assistance to the police in this. Now then, before you go back to jail, you want to watch us book the professor for murder?
6: Crime does not pay. John Loder, who was starred as Professor Carter Forsythe in The Professor Pulls a Switch, will be back with you in just a moment.

0: Now here in person is John Loder.
1: There's little use denying that the professor was a very clever fellow. The pity being that his cleverness was warped and twisted into channels that led to evil rather than to good. The moral of his tale is twofold. First, for people like Neil Lanza, who, like so many of us, lend themselves to schemes without thinking because of the pressures we feel in our daily struggle to make a living. Second, for people like the professor, who live by their wits and expect to get away with it as long as they care to. To the first group, we say, watch your step. Think before you leap. To the second group, we reiterate, no matter how clever you may think you are, the day of reckoning will eventually arrive. It happens to be very true that crime does not pay.
0: Thank you, Mr. Loder. 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Technical advisor is Burton B. Turkis. The events, characters, and names used in the story you've just heard are fictitious. Any similarity is purely coincidental.

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6: Once upon a time there was an engineer.
7: Choo-choo Charlie was his name, we hear.
6: He had an engine and he sure had fun. 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
8: Charlie says, love my good and plenty. Charlie says, really rings the bell. Charlie says, love my good and plenty. Don't know any other candy that I love so well.
9: If you're paying this kind of money for a car, you'd want it to have a touch of style, legroom, four doors, and all that. And if this is what you had in mind, you don't even have to pay that kind of money for the new Skoda Super Estel.
10: Skoda's new Super Estel puts the man in the street
11: and his dog
10: on the road.

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4: If you like high adventure, come with me. If you like the stealth of intrigue, come with me. If you like blood and thunder, come with me.
3: 2 o'clock on the morning of the third day in the City of the Dead. 3 nights and 2 days have been spent in this old abandoned cemetery. This is the morning of the third day. But let Captain Friday tell you.
4: At midnight, we were asleep in the cottage of my father, Mayor Friday, who's caretaker of the old cemetery. Then there came the disturbing wails of the old clawfoot phantom. I got up and with Jimmy Parker went out into the night. Almost immediately, we stumbled onto a trail of bones that led us among the tombstones down into the City of the Dead. It led to a grave upon whose headstone had been placed a skull. It was a freshly opened grave, and there was a man down in it, digging.
3: So much for that. In the meantime, Dr. Tooner had been left at the cottage with Phyllis Carroll, kept abed by her knife wound. Also, the old mare was supposedly asleep in one of the bedrooms, locked in by Captain Friday, so that he would not be disturbed. Dr. Tooner became frightened when old Clawfoot began to prowl outside the door and broke into Mayor Friday's room, only to find that he was not in the locked room at all. And then the Clawfoot creature took measure in his own hands. He broke into the front door, overwhelmed Dr. Tooner, and came to the bed beside the girl. When it reached toward her, she cried out and lost consciousness. It is now 2 in the morning, and we are down in the City of the Dead, where Captain Friday and Jimmy Parker are watching the ghoul at work in the grave. The grave of old Ernie Morton.
5: Get down, Parker. Down on your face and keep still. Did you see who it was digging in the grave, Captain?
6: Keep still, I tell you. Not a move out of here. Don't even raise your head to look.
5: Why so mysterious? Who is it?
6: Never mind. You do as I say. Keep down here behind this tombstone.
5: Here, where you going?
6: Keep still. Now listen, I'm going to sneak out alone.
5: Yeah, help.
6: Be quiet. I'm going out alone because it'll make less noise. He's down in the grave now. I want to catch him red-handed.
5: Well, I think that's a fool idea. Let me go along.
6: You do what I tell you, Parker.
5: Yeah, but he'll be desperate. He's liable to be the killer.
6: I can take care of myself. Now mind you, do what I say. Don't move a muscle until you hear me yell. I'll yell when I jump him.
5: I don't like it.
6: That doesn't make any difference. Remember now, wait until I yell.

0: Jimmy. Jimmy. Where are you? Where are you? Oh, my shoulder. Oh, my shoulder. Oh, Jimmy. Where am I? What's happened to me? The clawfoot. The clawfoot was here. Oh, Jimmy, what's happened to you? What? Oh, Jimmy. Oh, Jimmy.
1: Phyllis. Why, Phyllis, what's happened? What's been going on here?
0: Where have you been? Why have you been gone so long? Why are you so white? What's happened?
1: Nothing. Nothing that matters now. Tell me, what's been going on here? Where's Doc Tooner?
0: He's over there behind those overturned chairs. Jimmy, he's dead.
1: Dead?
0: Jimmy, the Clawfoot Phantom's been here.
1: Phyllis.
0: Dr. Tooner tried to drive him out, and the thing killed him.
1: Phyllis, are you sure Dr. Tooner's dead?
0: Oh, please don't leave me.
1: I'm not going to leave you. I want to see if there's anything I can do for the doctor.
0: I know he's dead, Jimmy. I saw him fall.
1: No. No, he's not, Phil. No, he's not dead. He's still breathing.
0: Oh, I'm glad. I'm glad.
1: Oh, wait, I'll get him on the lounge. I don't think he's very badly hurt. There. There. Looks to me like he's just been knocked out.
0: Oh, that's wonderful.
1: What a fright there must have been. This place is a wreck. Everything upside down.
0: Yes, it was pretty bad.
1: And what happened after old Clawfoot knocked the doctor out?
0: It turned on me. It made a little mewing wail. I never felt so awful in my life.
1: Mewing wail. Phyllis, what are you saying?
0: It was just like that, Jimmy. Just as though it was an animal that was glad to see me.
1: Oh, for goodness sake.
0: It crept toward me, wailing a little soft wail. Oh, Jimmy, I can't tell you how terrible it was. It just kept coming closer and closer.
1: And you couldn't move.
0: I screamed at it to go away. I begged it not to come near me, but it kept coming on and on. And then suddenly it was over me. It stretched out a lean claw hand.
1: Oh, Phil, dear.
0: And then I fainted.
1: Ah, you poor kid. I thought you'd be safe here. I'd never let you.
0: I just came to. Just a moment before you came in. The thing was gone.
1: I wish I knew what to do about Doc Tooner there.
0: You're certain he isn't dying?
1: No, he's not dying. Just a bump on the head. He'll be around presently. Hey. Hey, where's Mayor Friday? Who broke open his door? I forgot all about him.
0: We don't know.
1: What do you mean you don't know?
0: We don't know what's become of him. When old Clawfoot began to wail outside, Dr. Tooner broke in the door to awaken him. But the mayor wasn't any place in the room.
1: Yeah, but that's silly, Phil. We saw Captain Friday lock his father in.
0: He wasn't there. He vanished.
1: Vanished from a barred and locked room?
0: And I've got to lie here in this miserable bed with my shoulder hurt. Oh, what if something should come after me? I couldn't run. I couldn't do anything.
1: Now, don't you worry about that, Phil. I'm not moving from your side from now on.
0: But what about you? You were so white when you came in. Something's happened. Why don't you tell me?
1: What do you mean, Phil?
0: You're holding something back. What happened out there in the city of the dead? Why were you so white when you ran into the house? Where is Captain Friday?
1: Well, Phyllis...
0: Has something happened to the captain?
1: Now, Phyllis, you've got enough to worry about. Don't bother your head about it.
0: It's Dr. Tooner.
1: Yeah, still
0: he's
1: unconscious.
0: Groaning.
1: He's still unconscious, but he'll be around pretty soon now.
0: Oh, Jimmy Parker, you tell me what happened. You've got to tell me. Is he dead? Is Captain Friday dead?
1: No. Well, that is, I don't know.
0: You don't know? Well, weren't you with him all the time? Oh, Jimmy, don't put me off.
1: I'm not putting you off, Phyllis. Honestly, I don't know.
0: Then...
1: Phil, Captain Friday's vanished.
0: Vanished? Captain Friday's vanished. Oh, Jimmy.
1: Now, Phyllis, don't give way. Please don't.
0: Oh, but first the mayor disappeared, and now his son. Jimmy, do you think we're to be next?
1: Of course not.
0: But think of what's happened. First it was my cousin, Bert Arnold. They strangled him and threw him in an old grave.
1: Oh, don't talk about it, Phil. It'll only make you feel worse.
0: And then that stranger was stabbed to death outside your window.
1: Well, we know old Clawfoot did that. We saw him.
0: And then Lammy Fink, frightened to death. What is there in the world that could frighten a person to death?
1: Well, that old caretaker was always scared of a cemetery at night, you know that.
0: But what a horrible way to die. I've heard that a person's heart sometimes bursts wide open with fear. Did you ever hear of that, Jimmy?
1: No, of course not. Stop it now, Phil. You're frightening yourself sick with this kind of talk.
0: And then Mayor Friday vanished from a barred room.
1: Oh, Phil, I tell you...
0: And now Captain Friday. Tell me, Jimmy, how did Captain Friday disappear? How did it happen?
1: Oh, listen here, Phil. Wait until morning, won't you? Wait until daylight and I'll tell you all about it. It'll only be a few hours now.
0: No, no, I want to hear now.
1: But Phyllis, it's not a nice story.
0: Tell me now.
1: Well, I left the house and went to the shed where we laid out the skeleton.
0: The skeleton with the message tied to it, saying it wasn't my grandfather?
1: No, Phil, I wish you wouldn't.
0: Go on, Jimmy.
1: Well, the skeleton was gone.
0: Gone? The skeleton, too. The mayor, the captain, and now the skeleton.
1: Yes, the skeleton was gone. We were looking about outside the shed when I ran across the bones of its foot.
0: Its foot?
1: Yes. Just a little further down into the city of the dead, and Captain Friday found its ankle bone.
0: What? Well, that's strange. What did that mean?
1: We didn't know at first. But presently we found leg bones and most of the rest of the skeleton scattered out ahead of us. It was a trail of bones, Phyllis.
0: A trail of bones?
1: Yes, a trail of bones leading us down into the city of the dead. Leading us down to a grave.
0: Any particular grave?
1: The grave of Ernie Morton.
0: Ernie Morton?
1: The grave we opened in search of the Black Pearls.
0: Oh, Jimmy!
1: The grave in which the strangled body of your cousin, Bert Arnold, was found.
0: Oh, what does it mean? What is it?
1: And Phil, when we got down into the city of the dead, there perched on the headstone of Ernie Morton's grave was the grinning skull of our skeleton.
0: Oh.
1: And that isn't all.
0: Yes?
1: Phyllis, there was someone digging in that grave again.
0: Jimmy!
1: Yes, someone digging. Digging. He didn't see us. We threw ourselves down in the shadow of a tombstone. It was brilliant moonlight.
0: Who was it?
1: I couldn't tell. I don't know. Captain Friday made me lie flat. I couldn't see a thing. All I could hear was the shoveling. Shoveling of the ghoul in Ernie Morton's grave.
0: Then what happened?
1: Captain Friday was peering around the edge of the tombstone. Suddenly he called my name and dropped back to the ground.
0: You saw who it was?
1: That's what I thought, but if he did, he wouldn't tell me. He said he was going out after the fellow and that I was to lie still until he yelled. He said he would yell when he leaped into the grave on the man. And that was my signal to come to his aid.
0: Why didn't you go with
1: him? Well, I wanted to, but he wouldn't let me. He wouldn't even let me raise my head to watch him while he sneaked up on the grave.
0: Why?
1: I don't know. Then he slipped out and I waited. I waited, waited. Pretty soon I heard the shoveling stop. I got ready to jump to my feet. I expected the captain to yell any second, but there wasn't any yell. I waited a few seconds longer, and then I raised myself and looked over the top of the gravestone.
0: Yes, Jimmy?
1: Phyllis, there wasn't a sign of anyone any place around.
0: Jimmy!
1: It's as true as anything I ever said in my life. Captain Friday had vanished. The gravedigger had vanished. Even the shovel had gone. I rushed to the edge of the half-uncovered grave and looked everywhere. There was nothing.
0: Oh, Jimmy, I couldn't have done that.
1: I stood there in the moonlight at the edge of the grave, petrified for a moment. Then I yelled until my lungs hurt. And all I got from my trouble was a lot of echoes. Echoes coming up from the ruins of the old church. Echoes and the faint sounding of that phantom church bell.
0: I couldn't have stood it.
1: Then I got sick, and I got away from the edge of the grave and started to run. It's more than a mile, but I ran the whole way back here to the cottage without stopping.
0: No wonder you were white and out of breath.
1: And I came in the door and found everything so upset and you so frightened, it brought me to my senses. I think the doctor's coming too, Phyllis.
0: Get a pan of cold water, Jimmy. Bathe his head.
1: Yeah, okay. Watch him, Phil. If he starts to move around, yell. I don't want him to fall off the lounge.
0: He's all right. Only hurry.
1: Coming. Now we'll fix him up. Poor old guy. Yeah, this cold water will help that head. You know, Phil, this is pretty rough treatment for a man as old as Doc Tooner.
0: It's pretty rough treatment on any of us. And Jimmy, just as sure as anything in this world, this is building up to something.
1: Yeah. I suppose everything has a payoff.
0: I just hope that payoff won't end up in a funeral parlor. That's all I hope.
2: The old mayor missing, Captain Friday missing, and the prowling of old Clawfoot is building up to something more surely than Phyllis Carroll can know. And on the next appearance of one of these three, who is even now making his way between the moonlit headstones toward the cottage. But more of that in just a moment.
3: My head.
1: No, he's coming to all right, Phil.
0: I'm awfully sorry about him. He's been so kind to me.
1: And the mayor keeps some stimulant around here somewhere. I think a little something would do him good.
0: I saw it on the lower left-hand shelf in the kitchen cupboard, Jimmy.
1: Oh, good. I'll get it.
0: Did you find it, Jimmy?
1: Yeah, I got it. This'll snap him out of it. Here now, Doc. Try and drink this.

0: Well, don't you worry about that. You put up a good fight. Phyllis told me all about it.
1: I'm still a good fighting man, Parker. I'd have brained that thing with the poker if my foot hadn't slipped. That's what was the matter. My foot slipped.
0: Yeah, of course, Dr. Tooner. That's the way it happened. Now, you just lay back and rest a while.
1: Yeah, Parker.
0: Well?
1: You know, I'm feeling kind of dejected. Like, I think I could do with another spoonful out of that bottle.
0: Oh, that's right, sir. I'll bet you could. Just a minute, I'll fix it for you. Here you are.
1: Oh, thanks, Parker.
0: Yeah, that's all right. Now, you just lie still for a bit until you feel stronger.
2: Jimmy, could I have a drink of water?
0: Oh, sure thing. Now, I'll have it for you in a jiffy. Here you are, Phil.
1: Hey, where's Captain Friday, Parker?
0: He hasn't come in yet.
1: What's he doing out meandering around the City of the Dead this time of night?
0: Oh, he'll be in when he gets ready.
1: What gets me is what that old Clawfoot critter wanted in here. I reckon he didn't come from Miss Carroll after all, seeing as he went away without hurting her none. Did you see what he did after I was knocked out, Miss Carroll?
2: No, Dr. Tooner. He came toward me and I fainted.
1: Mm-hmm. Fainted, huh?
2: Yes, and he was gone when I came to.
1: And you ain't noticed anything different since you waked up? Anything about the room or anything in the room?
2: Why, no.
1: Funny. What do you suppose he wanted, Parker?
0: I don't suppose he wanted anything. Probably the midnight ramblings of a mad creature. I think you and Phil were lucky to get off with your lives.
2: Listen!
0: The Phantom Church bell again. I wonder if it's going to begin all over.
2: Begin over again? What do you mean?
0: I mean, I wonder if we're going to have more trouble with old Clawfoot tonight.
2: Oh, Jimmy, would you please look out of the window and see if anything's outside?
0: Oh, of course, Phyllis. Hey, Dr. Tooner, what are you doing? You lie down there.
1: No, sir. I reckon I'm feeling a mite spryer than I did. I guess I'll be moving about a bit.
0: Yeah, but you had a nasty blow on the head.
1: Well, you don't want me to stay in bed the rest of my life just because you bumped my head, do you, Parker?
0: No, of course not. Not if you feel like getting up.
2: There goes the bell again. Oh, please look out of the window and see if that thing is around again.
0: I don't suppose I'll be able to see much.
1: Shh! Someone on the porch.
2: Listen to that.
1: Yeah, someone on the porch.
0: Listen. He's coming up to the door.
1: Is it bolted?
0: Yes, I locked it.
2: I don't want it to come in here. I couldn't stand seeing it again.
0: Shh, Phil. Doc and I can take care of you. I wouldn't mind having a gun.
1: Yeah, that's what I wished for on his last visit.
0: Here. You take the leg of this broken chair. I'll handle the poker. Hello! Who's there?
1: Disposition, whoever he is.
2: Oh, Jimmy, I'm so afraid.
0: Hi, you out there. You better answer if you know what's good for you.
1: That's right. We're two against you. You ain't got a chance.
3: Doc Tooner, is that you?
1: It's Mayor Friday. Will that be? Sure, it's me, Mayor. Here, unlock that door and let the mayor in.
2: Dr. Tooner, are you certain it's the mayor?
1: Certain? Of course I'm certain. Go on, open the door, Parker. Yeah, what did I tell you? Of course it's the mayor.
4: Well, why shouldn't it be me? What in tarnation did you go and lock me out for?
0: Well, why didn't you answer instead of tromping up on the porch and banging on the door without a word?
4: Because I ain't used to asking for permission to enter my own house.
0: Hmm.
4: What in the Sam Hills happened here anyway? Who broke that chair? Who smashed in that door?
1: I reckon it couldn't be helped, Mayor. We had a little visit from old Clawfoot while you were out.
4: Clawfoot?
1: I reckon so.
0: By the way, Mayor Friday, where have you been all night?
4: Curious young squirt, ain't you, Parker?
0: Perhaps so. But a lot of things have been happening around the City of the Dead tonight. And I think you can throw light on a great deal of it.
4: What's been happening?
0: Well, to begin with, we all saw Captain Friday lock you in that room there before he and I went out into the City of the Dead.
4: You saw the captain lock me in?
1: That's right, Mayor. I reckon we all saw him do it.
4: Doc, you saw him lock me in?
1: I reckon that's right, Mayor.
4: Well, when was that, Doc?
1: Just before he and young Parker here went out. I reckon it was something about, like, midnight, Mayor.
4: Oh.
0: How'd you get out, Mayor Friday?
4: Where's the captain, Parker?
0: Why, he vanished.
4: Vanished?
0: Yes. We went down into the City of the Dead together and, well, he disappeared.
4: You mean something's happened to my son, Parker?
0: I'm sorry, Mayor Friday. I don't know what happened to him. You see, we found someone digging in Ernie Morton's grave.
4: Ernie Morton's grave?
0: Yes. Captain Friday made me lie down behind a tombstone while he crept up to the grave. He told me to wait until he shouted.
4: Well?
0: He never shouted.
4: Didn't shout?
0: No. I waited as long.

0: I thought it wise, and then I followed.
1: What did you see?
0: Nothing. Captain Friday had vanished, and so had the fellow that had been digging.
1: Did you see who it was in that grave?
0: No. When I got to the edge of the grave, there was nothing but a partly filled hole.
2: That's a likely story, young man.
0: Well, it's true.
2: I reckon I know better than that.
0: Well, what do you mean?
2: Just what I say. It just happens that I came up through the City of the Dead right by Ernie Morton's grave not half an hour ago, and that grave ain't been touched. Maybe, though, you filled up the grave before you came in.
0: No. No, I left it just as it was. You say it's filled up now?
2: Reckon it ain't been opened this night.
0: Well, I tell you it was open.
2: And I tell you, Parker, if you killed my son, it's going to be the last sneaking thing you do.
3: That's the most asinine statement I ever heard.
2: No, another country heard from.
0: Phyllis is right. It is asinine.
4: Now, look here, Mayor. Are you certain Ernie Morton's grave hasn't been dug into?
2: I'll take you down there if you can't take my word for it.
4: No, if you say so, Mayor, it's so. But look here, Parker ain't been acting like my idea of a killer.
2: You're an old fool, Doc Tooner. How do you know how a killer acts?
4: Now then, Mayor, you can't make me believe that you think the captain's dead. I ain't lived around you 40 years for nothing. If you really thought anything had happened to that boy...
2: You keep your thoughts to yourself, Doc Tooner.
3: But Mayor Friday, why would Jimmy do a thing like that? He hadn't any reason. Honestly, he didn't.
2: The captain was getting too much on him. Of course he had reason. Plenty of reason.
3: Oh, no, no. Honestly, Jimmy wouldn't hurt anyone. Honestly.
4: There, now, Miss Carol.
0: Oh, Phil, don't cry. It's all right.
3: Oh, but you didn't.
4: Now, Miss Carol, you've gone and made yourself unhappy again. You've had too much trouble tonight.
3: Oh, but Dr. Tooner, you know Jimmy wouldn't hurt anybody, don't you?
4: Well, yes, of course. Here, now, you let me straighten out your pillow for you.
3: But the mayor said...
4: Let me lift you up a little bit. Yeah, now I can fix that pillow. I'll give you a powder that'll put... Hello? What's this under your pillow?
3: Why, I don't know.
4: Look here, Mayor, Parker, look. Look what I found under Miss Carol's pillow.
3: What is it? Let me see. What have you got there, Dr. Tooner?
2: A black pearl. A black pearl.
4: Jumping Jerusalem, did you ever see anything like it? A black pearl as big as a pigeon's egg.
0: But where'd it come from? Dr. Tooner, where did you get it?
4: I found it under Miss Carol's pillow, just where I said I found it.
0: Phil, where did you get it?
3: I don't know. It isn't mine. I never saw it before.
2: But it was under your pillow, young woman.
3: I don't care. I never saw it before.
4: Ain't it a beauty? One of old Theodore Beverly's collection, as sure as you're born.
3: But it's uncanny. How did it get under my pillow?
0: Well, one thing's certain now, anyway.
4: What's that, son?
0: That somebody has found the pearls. Their whereabouts is no longer a secret to somebody.
2: And to someone in this group.
0: How do you figure that out, Mayor?
2: Because we're the only ones who've had an opportunity of placing the pearl under the girl's pillow.
0: Old Clawfoot. It was old Clawfoot.
4: Why, jiggers, I wonder.
0: Of course it was old Clawfoot. We were wondering why he broke into the place. He didn't take anything, didn't hurt anyone more than was necessary to carry out his mission.
4: Sounds reasonable.
0: Well, of course. If Phyllis hadn't fainted, I'll bet he'd have put the pearl right in her hand.
3: Jimmy, do you really think so?
0: I'll bet money on it.
3: But why? Why?
0: I don't know. Just the same, I'll bet it was he. I know it was.
2: You seem awful anxious to convince us, Parker.
0: What do you mean, Mayor?
2: I mean I don't think Clawfoot had anything to do with that pearl.
0: Oh? Well, what's your theory?
2: I think you put that pearl there.
0: What? Me?
2: Yes. I think that pearl explains why the captain didn't come back to the cottage with you, James Parker.
0: I don't understand.
2: Oh, yes, you do. In some manner, you and my son hid on the hiding place of them black pearls tonight. And it didn't suit your purpose to have anybody but yourself know about them.
0: You're crazy.
2: Well, maybe I am and maybe I ain't. But just the same, young fella, I ain't taking any chances. You're going in that there bedroom of yours, and you're going to stay there until we can turn you over to the police.
3: But you can't do that. You mustn't.
0: Look here, Mayor, that's absurd. Why on earth would I give myself away by bringing one of the pearls here to the cottage?
2: You couldn't resist the temptation of bringing one along to show to the girl. Likely you and her was looking at it when Doc Tooner came to. You didn't have time to hide it, so you stuck it under her pillow.
3: No. I never saw it before. Honestly, I didn't. I swear it.
4: Now, don't you go getting all excited again, Miss Carol.
0: What's the matter with you, Mayor Friday? Why don't you give me a break? You're always making me the goat for everything. What have you got against me? I've never done anything to you.
2: That won't do you no good, Parker.
0: Well, you know what I think of you.
2: With as much circumstantial evidence against you...
0: Circumstantial evidence? I'd like to know if there's anyone in the world that's got more against them than you.
2: You went out of this house with my son, and you came back alone. That's enough for me.
0: Look!
2: What? Are you pointing at me?
0: Yes, I'm pointing at you. Look there in his vest pocket.
3: Jimmy, what is it? I don't see anything.
2: Must be losing his mind. What's the matter with you?
0: Look at that gold pencil in his vest pocket. That's Captain Friday's pencil.
3: You mean...
0: Captain Friday had that pencil in his pocket when we left the house tonight.
2: What? What's that?
0: And look at the fresh dirt on the knee of the mayor's trousers.
3: Oh, Jimmy.
0: Mayor Friday, supposing you tell us what's become of your son, Captain Friday.

There have been many clues pointing to Wolmare Friday of the City of the Dead all along. But now, had he finally hanged himself? And was it Clawfoot who left the Black Pearl for Phyllis? Not only these questions, but the whereabouts of Captain Friday will be brought to you next week when Carlton E. Morse presents Chapter 8 of The City of the Dead, entitled The Kidnapping of Clawfoot.

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1: I hope you're not hungry, dear Henry, I've just burnt the roast and I've ruined the spuds.
2: Well, that's a nice thing, isn't it? After I've been working...
1: Henry, I've got me secret supply.
2: You don't mean...
1: Polo mints.
2: Yum, yum.
3: I came across Mr. Kipling in the meadow by the church. If I've painted that spire once, he said, I've painted it a dozen times. 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An artist needs inspiration, he explained. 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
4: Here, do you know something? 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
4: I came across Mr. Kipling in the meadow by the church. If I've painted that spire once, he said, I've painted it a dozen times. He offered me an apple pie. An artist needs inspiration, he explained. Golden shortcrust pastry, delicious apple filling, and just the right amount of sugar sprinkled on top. But then, when it comes to the little details, Mr. Gibley does have an exceedingly good eye.
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1: Los Angeles Police calling all cars. Attention all cars, broadcast 210 regarding an escaped prisoner. Suspect described as a male American, 5 feet 11 inches. Weight about 170 pounds. This man escaped from an officer while en route to Los Angeles. Is thought to be hiding in the Tehachapi Mountain. This man is dangerous. That's all. Rosenquist.

I know you will all agree that a shop foreman who does not give his men the right kind of tools to work with has no right to complain if they turn out faulty, imperfect work. Likewise, you are the boss of your car, and if you provide it with an inferior or average gasoline, you have no one to blame for an inefficient motor but yourself. But power it with Rio Grande cracked gasoline, and you have every right to expect, and you will get, the same faster getaway, steadier purring acceleration, longer mileage, greater reserve power, and maximum speed, which the drivers of police cars and other emergency equipment get by always filling up with Rio Grande cracked gasoline. 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Be a good boss. 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

0: Tonight, we again take pleasure in presenting Chief James E. Davis of the Los Angeles Police Department. Chief Davis.
1: Good evening, friends. There seems to be a general, though erroneous, idea that so-called society crooks are of the higher type of criminal. This is not true. It is, of course, a foregone conclusion that any person is going to fail at any game outside the law. He may get by for months or even years, but eventually he is going to wind up behind bars. That is certain. But there are not many criminals who will admit this. Fully 50% of the society crook's intake goes for transportation and hotel bills. He must keep on the move continuously. Then there are the usual rounds of the nightclubs and parties, where the crook must pose as a big shot. Show me a man who has spent a lifetime outside the law, and I'll show you a man who will die a pauper. I am not moralizing in making this statement. It is a fact. The story which you will hear tonight definitely shows that crime does not pay.
0: In a hotel in downtown Los Angeles, a man and a woman are dancing.
2: Yeah, you're a pretty good dancer. Where'd you learn?
3: Oh, I've been around. You're not so bad yourself.
2: Thanks. You live here in a hotel?
3: Mm-hmm.
2: You been here long?
3: Oh, about a week.
2: And know many people?
3: Not many.
2: Where are you from?
3: Denver.
2: You married?
3: At present.
2: What do you mean, at present?
3: Well, I'm thinking of not going back.
2: I see. You like a drink?
3: Oh, I don't mind.
2: Should we go up to my room?
3: Well,
2: I see. Old-fashioned girl.
3: No, I'm not.
2: Okay, forget it.
3: I'll prove I'm not old-fashioned. Let's go up to my room.
2: Well, that's the spirit. Let's go.
3: I always have trouble getting this key in.
2: Let me try it. There you are.
3: Oh, thanks. Now for our little drink.
2: Right here. I always have a full flask with me.
3: Oh, I'll call for some ice and seltzer water.
2: Okay. Hey, is this a picture of your husband?
3: Over there? Oh, yes. Room service, please. Will you send up some ice and seltzer to 309?
2: Hey, he's not a bad-looking hombre.
3: He's got a disposition like a bear.
2: I don't see how he could have with you around.
3: Maybe. But I'm not around.
2: Well, that's my good luck.
3: Think so?
2: Sure I do. Come here.
3: Hey, wait a minute. You're a fast worker, aren't you?
2: Why waste valuable time?
3: Take it easy, big boy. I don't even know your name yet.
2: Is that necessary?
3: Well, I might get tired of saying, hey, you.
2: You won't have to call me. I won't be far.
3: Sure of yourself, aren't you?
2: I have to be.
3: Oh, yes?
4: Room service.
3: Just a minute.
2: You're all right. You won't notice.
3: Really can muff a person up. Well, that will be all. Thanks. Well, I said that will be all.
2: Yes, ma'am.
3: Hey, what's the matter with that boy?
2: How should I know? Come on, let's drink. Say when.
3: When?
2: The seltzer? Well, here you are. Here's to us.
3: To us.
2: Come on, sit down. Here.
3: Oh, gee. That's so tight.
2: Can't take it, huh?
3: We'll see.
2: It's a nice ring you're wearing.
3: Oh, engagement.
2: Good-looking watch.
3: Yeah, anniversary.
2: Want to set the old man back a pretty penny.
3: Oh, he can stand it. He's got plenty.
2: You love him?
3: Little.
2: Love me?
3: Maybe. Let's have another drink.
2: Okay.
3: Okay.
2: Well, here's to you.
3: To you.
2: Now we're getting somewhere.
3: Oh.
2: Sleepy?
3: Liquor always does that to me.
2: You know what to do about that, don't you?
3: Sure. Good night.
2: Good night?
3: Yes. Good night.
2: Oh, good night.

0: Yes?
1: Good morning. It's 9 o'clock.
0: So what?
1: You left a call for 9 o'clock.
0: Oh, did I? Oh, well, all right. Thanks.
1: What's wrong?
0: Oh, my watch. My ring. I've been robbed. Oh,

0: A few nights later, in another hotel in the downtown district.
1: Oh, I beg your pardon. I didn't see you standing there.
2: That's all right. I should have been watching more carefully.
1: Do you always watch carefully?
2: Why, I don't believe I understand you.
1: Well, that's my misfortune. Say, do you mind if I join you in your walk? You see, I'm a stranger here, and, well, you know how it is.
2: Yes, I do. However, I'm not taking a walk. I was just going to have a cocktail before I went to my room.
1: Well, so was I. Will you allow me?
2: I shouldn't, but I will.
1: Well, thank you. I think the hotel has a bar.
2: Well, don't you stop here?
1: Oh, yes, I just registered. I have a room on the 8th floor.
2: How odd. My room's on the 8th, too.
1: Well, we'll have to get better acquainted.
2: Yes, we will.
1: Here we are.
3: Yes, sir. What's for you?
1: What'll it be?
2: Old-fashioned.
1: Make mine the same.
3: Yes, sir.
1: Oh, that's a beautiful ring you have on. Engagement?
2: Yes.
1: Recently?
2: Uh-huh.
1: You sound rather happy about it.
2: I am.
1: That's swell. I haven't been so lucky along that line.
3: Here you are. Thank you, sir. That's right.
2: Well, cheer up. You're young yet.
1: Maybe I can make something out of that. Skål.
2: Salud.
1: Well, shall we go up now?
2: Yep. Think we shall.
1: You know, I've been losing too much sleep lately.
2: You better watch yourself. You'll be losing that boyish figure.
1: Yeah. Probably get circles under my eyes.
3: Up.
1: 8, please.
3: 8.
2: Nice weather we're having.
1: Now, that has all the earmarks of a bored young woman's way of closing a conversation.
2: Nothing of the sort. I do think the weather's nice.
1: Well, maybe it is at that. I haven't noticed.
2: Have you lived here long?
1: Why, no. As a matter of fact, I just came to town.
2: Oh, then I'll probably see you around occasionally.
1: Very probably, if you'll let me be seen.
2: I'll consider it.
3: 8, please.
2: My room's right around the corner. Well, good night.
1: Oh, I'll see you safely tucked in.
2: Tucked in?
1: Well, at least inside the door.
2: That's better.
1: Get inside.
2: What's the meaning of this?
1: Pipe down. Give me that sparkler.
2: Well, I'll do nothing of the sort.
1: Oh, yes, you will.
2: Oh.
1: Get over there, you little tramp. Now, give me that ring.
2: You keep away from me.
1: Well, I'll just take this watch first. Now, that ring.
2: Oh.
1: Shut up, you little fool. You want everybody in the joint up here?
2: Yes. Help, help, help.
1: You asked for it, sister. Hey, let go there. Oh, you're trying to tear my coat.

0: Hours later, the bruised and battered girl recovered consciousness. Sobbing with hysteria, she dragged her way to the telephone, summoned the hotel manager. That horrified official called the police, and Detective J.E. Morris of the robbery squad, working alone, responded to the call.
1: No, Miss Martin. Now try to calm yourself and tell me what happened.
2: Well, I met this man downstairs.
1: Yeah?
2: I was coming around the corner in the lobby, and he bumped into me. I didn't think anything of it at the time.
1: Probably deliberate.
2: Then we went in and had a drink in the bar, and he said he lived on this floor.
1: Had you mentioned your floor before he said that?
2: Well, no, I don't think I did.
1: Then what did he do?
2: Well, we came up in the elevator together, and he said something about tucking me in.
1: Make any other proposition?
2: No, I resented his attitude a little. He seemed to sense it. Then I unlocked the door. When I did, he opened the door and shoved me into the room. I said something to him, and he struck me. Then he asked me for my ring.
1: Did you give it to him?
2: No, but he caught hold of my wrist and jerked my watch off. Then he pulled the ring off. I screamed for help, and he started beating me.
1: Tore your finger up quite a bit, didn't he?
2: Yes.
1: You better get to a doctor and have that fixed up. Now then, Miss Martin, can you give me a description of this man?
2: Oh, yes, sir. Oh, I just thought of something.
1: Yeah, what's that?
2: Well, when he hit me the first time, I sort of fell to one side, and I grabbed his coat pocket, the breast pocket. It had a card in it, and when I tore the pocket, I held on to the card. He grabbed part of it away from me, but here's the other piece.
1: May I see that a moment? F-E-R. Evidently the last part of a name. Have any idea what this man's name was?
2: No, I never saw him before.
1: F-E-R. That might be anything from a firm name to an ash can. F-E-R.
2: I want my ring back. I don't care about anything else. I just want the ring back.
0: Back at headquarters, Morris begins the interminable task of trying to find a man whose surname ends with the letters F-E-R. Hour after weary hour, he pores over record cards of arrests in similar cases, always hoping against hope that he'll find a name ending in F-E-R.
1: Banker, Battler, Bauer, Baxter. Falcon, Fagan, Farsett, Faversham, Fawcett. Lincoln, Longgreen, Longnecker, Lugger. Sanders, Sanderson, Seagard, Shattuck, Schaefer. Schaefer, F-E-R, S-H-A-F-F-E-R, Schaefer. That's it, Schaefer. Charles B., 5'11", weight 170, blonde hair, blue eyes, suspicion of robbery. 1926, 1927. That's my man. Same method of operation, same description. Okay, Mr. Schaefer, I'll be seeing you.
0: The address given on the record card of the suspect, Charles Schaefer, Speed Detective Morris.
3: Yeah, want to see somebody, mister?
1: Yeah, I'm Officer Morris, police robbery detail. I'm looking for a chap named Schaefer. He lives here, I believe.
3: Nope, you're wrong. He used to live here.
1: What do you mean he used to?
3: Well, he moved out this morning.
1: Know where he moved to?
3: Nope, none of my business.
1: Mind if I look over his room?
3: Nope, won't do no good, though. Cleaned it up this morning after he left. Leastways, my wife did.
1: I'd like to look it over if you don't mind.
3: All right, come along. Right in here.
1: Okay. Why the hurry to clean the place up?
3: Well, I want to rent it again. Won't find nothing in there. Clean it out.
1: And so I see. Anything in the closet?
3: Nope. You might as well look, though.
1: No luck here.
3: What are you looking at the telephone for?
1: There's numbers written on the wall.
3: Ain't none there. I rubbed them out with an eraser.
1: You're a thorough guy, aren't you?
3: Sure. I'd like to have the place ready for a new roomer.
1: You know anything about this fellow Schaefer?
3: Nope. Never paid no attention to him. He just come in, went out when he got ready.
1: Know anybody he ran around with?
3: Nope.
1: He kept his rent paid up, huh?
3: Yep.
1: Seemed to have plenty of money?
3: All he needed.
1: You know anything about his girlfriend?
3: Nope. Never did see none.
1: Well, you know anything about any phone calls he got or any he made?
3: Well, some gal called him up once or twice. Don't know nothing about her, though.
1: You mind if I just stick around in here a while and see what I can find?
3: Nope. Help yourself.
0: Although Morris went over every inch of closet, and places about the room where a clue might be hidden, the officer found nothing. Still in his mind, there lingered the thought that somewhere in that room was a clue, something important that he had overlooked. Day after day, he returned to the house, but each time his search of the room was fruitless. Then, one day, almost a week after his first search, he made a final trip to the room.
4: I'm sorry to trouble you again, but I'd like to look that room over again.
3: All right. I still think you're crazy, though.
4: Maybe, sir. I got a hunch I've overlooked something in that room.
3: All right. Come on in. Look at it till you're blind if you want to.
4: You know, what I like about you is your spirit of cooperation.
3: Yep, I thought so. Well, why don't you start looking?
4: Oh, don't worry about me. Just go on about your work. I'll just sit here a few minutes.
3: Crazy as a bedbug. It's gone completely.
4: This thing doesn't make sense. There's bound to be something other than this. No bird ever pulled a set of deals like this without leaving some sign. Wonder what I've missed. Yeah, and there's bound to be a woman in it somewhere, too. Yeah, what's that? A piece of paper sticking out of the baseboard? Just a piece of paper. I'll take a look at this thing. A piece of envelope. Oh, some numbers. 6945. I've got it. That's a telephone number. I've got Mr. Schaefer right where I want him.
0: Back to headquarters rushed Detective Morris, his brain afire with plans for the capture. Hurriedly, he began calling the number, 6945. Using every possible Los Angeles exchange.
4: 6945.
5: Hello?
4: Mr. Schaefer there?
5: Schaefer.
4: Never mind. 6945. Oh, hello, Charlie Schaefer there. Okay. Oh, hello. I want Charlie Schaefer.
5: You got the wrong number, buddy. Try the manager.
0: Thus, weary hour after hour, Morris dials telephone numbers all to no avail. Schaefer is not known in Los Angeles. Then, in desperation, Morris takes the number and goes to the office of Special Investigator Claude Peterson of the telephone company.
4: Hey, Claude, I've got a number here. I know it's a phone number. I've tried every exchange in Los Angeles. Now I want to check your long-distance calls and see if we can find out where that number is.
6: You haven't by any chance lost your mind, have you?
4: I don't know. I'm beginning to wonder. Just the same, I want to check those calls.
6: How far back do you want to go?
4: 6 months, if necessary.
6: Okay. Let's get out of the fire room and get at it.
7: Look, boss. I'm willing to go through a lot for the police department, but this is too much.
4: Oh, come on now. Let's look at just a few more cards.
6: Look as long as you want to. I'm quitting.
4: Hey, wait a minute.
6: What now?
4: Take a look at that.
6: Well, I'm a dirty name. 6945, Medford, Oregon. 2270, Oregon Place. Well, can you tie that?
4: I think I can. Right to the coattail of Charlie Schaefer.
0: Chief of Police, Medford, Oregon. Please go to 2270 Oregon Place and arrest and hold Charles B. Schaefer. This man's wanted for robbery by the Los Angeles police. Notify Morris. Robbery detail. 45 minutes later.
8: Morris. Robbery. LAPD. Have Charles Schaefer in custody. Found him at address given by you. Advise disposition.
0: North to Medford sped Officer Morris, armed with writs of extradition for Charles B. Schaefer. In Medford, however, he meets with delay. Then one day at the railway station in Medford.
9: I tell you, Morris, you're foolish to try to make this trip as ill as you are.
4: No, I've been here 3 weeks, son. I've got to get this bird back for trial.
9: But what if something happens to you? You won't be able to defend yourself or do anything if he decided to get tough.
4: I'll keep an eye on him.
9: Yes, but you've already spent 2 days in the hospital. You're not well enough to be up now.
4: Oh, it's okay. The doctor gave me a prescription to take with me. I'll be all right.
9: Okay, have it your own way.
4: Well, Chief, I'll be seeing you sometime.
9: So long, Morris. Let me know if you need any help.

0: Down through the Oregon countryside sped the train bearing Morris and his prisoner, mile after mile flying like fugitive shadows past the compartment windows. Then, back in Medford, a frantic telephone shouts an alarm in the home of the chief of police.
1: Yes?
2: Chief, I hate to bother you at home, but I don't know what else to do.
1: What's all the excitement?
2: Well, you know that Los Angeles officer?
1: Morris?
2: Yes, sir. Well, I filled a prescription for him early this morning, and I've just discovered that I gave him a powerful sleeping drug instead of what the prescription called for.
1: Good Lord, man, do you realize what this might mean?
2: Yes, sir, that's why I called you.
1: Well, stay where you are. I'll be right down.
0: Back on the train, Officer Morris, having taken the tablets according to the doctor's instructions, lies sleeping in his berth. Above, handcuffed and manacled to the sleeping officer below, a restless prisoner tosses in his bed. Stealthily, silently, he removes from a small truss a pair of flat-nosed pliers. Carefully, he places them in the double side of the peerless handcuff and twists hard against the case-hardened steel. Bit by bit, grinding his teeth with pain as the metal cuts into his flesh, Schaefer pries at the cuff. Little by little, he loosens the rivets that hold him prisoner. At last, his hands are free. Cautiously, he pries the shackle about his ankle. It is loose. Tearing at the flesh of the ankle, the chain is forced down and off. Then, as the pale fingers of dawn push back the curtain of snow-blanketed night, the train labors up the Tehachapi grade. Dropping silently to the corridor, Schaefer makes his way to the vestibule, opens the trap door leading to the steps, and lets himself off into the snow. The summit reached, the train begins its downward flight as the fugitive takes stock of his surroundings. Our scene shifts now to the office of the sheriff of Kern County. Highway Patrolman William Snare reports for duty.
3: Hi, Reynolds. Anything doing?
4: No, not much. Prisoner got away from a Los Angeles officer going up the Tehachapi grade. Hey, the boys over in Mojave found one of our stolen cars. That's about all.
3: Well, let's take a run over to Mojave and pick up the car. Yeah. Got a description of the prisoner?
4: Yep, right here.
3: His record looks like a tough customer, doesn't he?
4: They're all alike to me.
3: Yeah, get me scared and I'll outshoot any of them.
4: Well, better get started. Looks like it's liable to snow again today.
3: Keep your eye peeled for any stray cars. We've had a lot of them stolen lately.
4: Yeah, regular epidemic. Hey, there's a Chevy right up the road there a piece.
3: Yeah, get the license number. We'll check on it on our way back.
4: Okay. That's probably the one we're looking for.
3: Hey, Joe.
4: Hmm?
3: Take a look at that fellow up the road there.
4: Yeah. We better ask him a few questions.
3: Come over here a minute, fella.
5: Yeah? What is it?
3: What are you doing out here at this time of the morning?
5: Why, I'm a milkman. I held up a little while ago. Some guys took my car and beat it.
3: Oh, yeah? Well, get in. We'll see if we can find him on our way over to Mojave.
4: You can get in the middle.
5: Okay.
3: Where are you from?
5: Why, I work out of Clear Creek.
3: Clear Creek, huh?
5: Yeah.
3: Well, we'll get a report on your holdup when we get over to Hatchaby.

0: But Joe, come here. Come here, will you?
1: Yeah. What is it?
0: Say, bring that bird into the telephone office here. I don't like his looks.
1: Sure.
0: Let's keep our eyes on him.
1: Yeah. Hey, you, come on in.
0: Me?
1: Yeah.
0: Okay.
2: Good morning, Captain Snare. What brings you to Tehachapi so early?
0: Oh, looking for stolen cars and suspects. Get me Rankin in the sheriff's office in Bakersfield, will you?
2: Right away, Captain.
0: I got the license number of that stolen car, Joe?
1: Yeah, right here.
0: I'll check on that. Say, how about the escaped prisoner's description?
1: I left it in my book. It's in the car. I'll get it.
0: Never mind.
1: Huh?
0: Stay here.
1: Yeah.
0: I'll get it from Rankin.
2: Here's your call, Captain. Take it in the first booth there.
0: Okay. Hello, Rankin. Say, give me a description of that prisoner that got away from Morris. Yeah? Yeah? 5'11". Yeah. Well, I think we got him.
3: Say, what are you trying to do? What do you think you're taking me back for?
0: Say, don't get tough, young fella. We're taking you back whether you like it or not.
3: Oh, you think so, do you? Hey,
0: yeah,
3: you give me that gun.
0: Guy up on the road. He was walking around
3: like
0: on the way over to my hobby.
3: Billy's got my gun!
0: Put that gun down!
3: That's you, copper!
1: You got him, Bill.
0: Hello, Rankin. Say, never mind the description. Notify Morris that we got his man. And send out the coroner.
4: 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Some brands are what you might call fair-weather friends, but Rio Grande Cracked is the kind of friend that never lets you down, no matter how hard the going or how severe the demands of unforeseen emergencies. 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Don't envy the police car performance of your neighbor's car. Get police car efficiency in your own with Rio Grande Cracked, the favorite gasoline of those who drive the most and those who think the most of their car. And now again, we hear Chief Davis.
5: Desperation of the man Schaffer and his determination to escape punishment for his crime caused him to pay the supreme penalty for his deeds. No stigma attached to either Detective Morris, who lost the fugitive, or to Officer Reynolds, whose gun Schaffer snatched in his effort to gain freedom. In Morris' case, the suddenness of the attack rendered him helpless to defend himself. At all events, Schaffer's crime failed to pay.
4: Thank you, Chief Davis.

Sunday's police calling all cars, attention all cars, a cancellation of broadcast 210 regarding an escaped prisoner. This man shot by Highway Patrolman Snare while resisting arrest. That's all. Olson Quisner.

0: 31 and a half, 32, 33, 35, 40, and 10 is 50, and 50 is a pound. 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
1: If you're paying this kind of money for a car, you'd want it to have a touch of style, legroom, four doors, and all that. 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

0: Broadway's my beat, from Times Square to Columbus Circle, the gaudiest, the most violent, the lonesomest mile in the world.
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0: In the mid-afternoon light of Maytime, Broadway shimmers and languor walks the street. The dream walk, rhythm to the pulse of the sleeping neon, to the sun-worn blues yawned out of loudspeakers, to the slow, erratic dance of the litter of night, held close, thrown away by a gutter wind. And with the rest of Broadway, you stand and watch, or follow the crowd, and lend your heart to the whispered cry that this day, this time, will not get away from you. But it does. It always does. The web of blood in the alley was already dust heavy, its threads leading you to the man huddled in a forgotten anguish against the flaking brick of an alley wall. His hand still clutched to the bullet wound as if he tried to claw out the pain and never made it. And the other man leaning over him, being gentle and polite, as he searched the dead man's pockets, then finding something and looking at it, then making the only observation left to him.
1: It's a nice day, wasn't it, Dan?
0: What did you find, Mugovan?
1: Found him like that, all broken up about the bullet in his chest. Tried to tell me why it was there. The word never got out.
0: It was phoned in?
1: Yeah, from the back room of a bar down the alley. A friendly chap wandered out for a breath of fresh air, saw this, ran back to the bar, made his phone call, bought drinks for the house. He's still celebrating if you want to talk to him.
0: You talked to him?
1: Yeah, friendly lush, invited me to a cold beer. I didn't take it.
0: He knew this man?
1: Never had the pleasure, he told me. All the citizens of the alley never had the pleasure, I checked.
0: Uh-huh. What's that in your hand?
1: This? Oh, I almost forgot. It's a ticket for parking made out to a Charles Crandall. Overparked in the loading zone. He can snap his fingers at it now, huh?
0: This your witty day, Mugovan?
1: I try, Danny. Days like this, I guess I don't make it.
0: Oh, anything else, huh?
1: Oh, not a thing, nothing. Except that expensive watch on his wrist. You have to listen awful close to even hear it ticking. Very expensive. It's running, but in this alley you can't hear it ticking.
0: No wallet, no identification, just the parking ticket, is it?
1: That's all. A wristwatch and a parking ticket. Not much for a grown man to leave behind him, is it, Danny?
0: Then the alley, formerly known only to the chalk writers, the garbage collectors, and the shortcut homers, then the alley became cluttered with new faces, mostly scrubbed. The girl in the picture hat on the Pekingese, a maid in the baby carriage, the dad and his son. Mostly these, interspersed with enough men from the police department so that I could leave. I did. Back to headquarters briefly with a traffic ticket, and to the traffic department, long enough to check an automobile license number against a name and be given an address. Charles Crandall, rooming house on West 17th Street. And go there. Wait a few seconds until the woman at the front door had finished shaking out her mop.
2: Good morning. Guess I should say good afternoon. House cleaning, you sure lose track of the time.
0: I'm looking for Charles Crandall. I'm from the police.
2: Oh, my. Charlie hasn't done anything, has he?
0: Is he home?
2: I wish you'd answer me. I'm his landlady, and I never had a better roomer than Charlie. What's Charlie done?
0: We found a man with a traffic ticket in his pocket.
2: Charlie told me parked illegally.
0: Is he home?
2: Why, no. Charlie hasn't been home for the last couple of days.
0: I see.
2: Yeah. Charlie's engaged, you know.
0: No, I didn't.
2: Brought his young lady over just last week, introduced us, Rosemary. Such a nice girl, helped me with the dishes.
0: Rosemary what?
2: Oh, I don't remember quite. Nielsen is something. Rosemary, such a nice name for a girl gonna be married.
0: Can you tell me why Charlie hasn't been home?
2: Of course. Sometimes he stays at Rosemary's house. Her parents love him like he was their own, like I feel about him.
0: Was Charlie about 5'11", blonde hair, heavily built?
2: But not fat, you understand. Charlie takes exercise every morning. When the chandelier shakes in the parlor, I know Charlie's taking his exercises. And the chandelier shakes every morning before he goes to work.
0: Do you know where Charlie works?
2: Surely Charlie's a longshoreman. That's another reason why he's not fat. Works the Peerless steamship line, unloads. That's an idea. If you want to talk to Charlie, why don't you go there? You're a policeman. They'll let you talk to him.

0: The foreman said your name was Charlie Crandall.
1: Yeah, that's right.
0: I'm from the police.
1: Oh, the parking ticket, huh? I'm not surprised.
0: I am. I didn't think you were alive, Charlie. Come on.

0: If I'm not being too previous, where are you taking me, Mr. Clover?
1: You'll see.
0: I had parking tickets before. Nobody ever took me by the arm and led me down a cold, damp hallway.
1: That's so? Nobody ever?
0: Never. So help me. I've been missing out on things. Life has passed me by, huh?
1: In here, Charles.
0: Don't tell me. Let me guess. It's a morgue.
1: Uh-huh.
0: I keep looking at such things in the papers whenever you boys put on the safety campaign. Look, the paper says. Drive carefully, or this on the slab is you. Because I got a lousy parking ticket, you're making me live it? This the new up-to-date method. Chilling air here. How come I'm sweating?
1: Take a good look, Charles.
0: I'm looking. I make you a promise. I will drive carefully, observing all the traffic signals, and I will never overpark in a loading zone again. Promise. Cross my heart. Gypsy blood oath, if you want.
1: You know him?
0: Cover him up. Put him back. I've had him.
1: I said something, Charles. You know him?
0: Who knows people who ask for this kind of thing? A shelf for a grave. I'm grateful to you, though, Mr. Clover. You've introduced me to a new experience. You've given me a memory I never had before.
1: We found this parking ticket on him, Charles. Yours.
0: Huh?
1: Look at it. Yours. Why do things like this happen to a man like you?
0: It's very complicated.
1: I'll listen.
0: You sure you got the time? You got nothing better to do?
1: Down here, there's all the time you'll ever need.
0: Fortunate me.
1: That's right, Charles. Count your blessings.
0: What I'm building up to, if you give me the chance. Last night was a blessing. Maybe this, what you're showing me, was a part of it. I wouldn't know.
1: When the mood hits you, the part you know, I'll wait.
0: Well, last night was my night in Solly's bar, on 3rd Avenue.
1: Oh? This man was found in an alley near Solly's bar.
0: I wouldn't know about that. All I know is Solly's a man with an open ear. I'd cried into it.
1: Yeah, you'd had a tough day.
0: That, too. I'm a longshoreman, remember? That, too.
1: So you cried a glass full of tears into Solly's ear.
0: Yeah, about the engagement ring I needed for my girl. Or my betrothed, I call her. About the engagement ring I couldn't afford to buy for her. Because a man like me don't lay away for things like that.
1: Must have been very dramatic.
0: Yeah, I put it on. Maybe more than it needed. Because a girl walks over to me, runs her fingers across the beard on my cheek, tells me she has heard the whole thing, or the big trouble I'm in with my betrothed.
1: And she stopped your weeping.
0: You could say that. She told me there was a jewelry store, Scully's jewelry store, down the street, to come with her, to pick out any ring in the window I wanted.
1: Like a fairy tale.
0: Yeah, you could say that. So I went with her, pointed to the fattest ring in the window with the fattest numbers, a star sapphire. She says, meet me again tomorrow. I'll get it for your half price.
1: Good girl to meet in a bar.
0: You'll never dream how good. After that, she takes me back to Solly's. Lets me exchange my other sorrows with her.
1: You had more?
0: Only one more I could call to mind at the time. The parking ticket. Well, she says, give it to me. I know a way to fix it.
1: You believed her?
0: I hear it's been done.
1: And that's the last you saw of the ticket?
0: The gypsy blood oath, if you still want it.
1: Who was the girl?
0: Helen, address Solly's bar on 3rd. Go to her, Mr. Clover. A girl like that can ease many sorrows. Just ask for Helen. They'll know.
1: Don't thumb through any travel folders, huh, Charles?
0: Why should I? I found a home here. Cover him up, huh, Mr. Clover? It's chilly in here.
1: Solly's bar on 3rd Avenue, the boy had said. Go there and ask about a girl named Helen. Because Charlie had given her a traffic ticket, and the ticket had turned up on one John Doe, dead on arrival. 3rd Avenue is a tenement 5 stories high and miles long. At 9 o'clock, the night is going full blast. The open-air card games for juveniles only, the doorstep trysting places. And every 7 minutes, the elevator screams. Somewhere between Kam Chu's Hong Kong hand laundry, special attention paid to pleated dress shirts, and the Blue Star Delicatessen cream soda and hot corned beef 2 bits, somewhere between there was Solly's bar. I walked in.
2: What's yours, friend?
1: Beer. Make a draft.
2: Uh-huh. 1 dime. Thanks.
1: Your name's Solly? You own this place?
2: Yeah, so?
1: You work here every night?
2: Yeah, why?
1: Skip any nights this week?
2: Hey, what's with you, Buster? You spent a dime, drink your beer, listen to the music.
1: I'm looking for Helen.
2: Who?
1: Helen, tall, blonde, you know.
2: Look, Buster.
1: You're here every night, aren't you? You ought to know Helen.
2: I want to show you something, friend. See this? A ball bat. I bought it from a kid who swiped it from the Yanks dugout. I sawed it off. You want to hear how it goes? That's the way it goes when I slap it on a bar. You want to hear how it sounds otherwise? You want to... Cop, huh? Why didn't you show me the badge before?
1: What about Helen?
2: I get it. Don't be a cop. You figure I'd tell you about Helen, huh?
1: What about her?
2: I told her to stay out of here. What'd you want me to do, hit her over the head with the bat?
1: The other night she was in here talking to a longshoreman named Charlie Crandall. You know anything about that?
2: Who's in trouble? She or this Charlie?
1: Charlie Crandall was talking to you about an engagement ring. Do you remember that?
2: Who remembers for what reason my ear gets bent? Helen, I know. You want her, huh?
1: Where do I find her?
2: You wait on that bar stool, she'll be in whispering at you for a drink. Well, you can't wait, try the second floor back of the corner house at the end of the block. This side of the street. Can't wait, huh?
1: Walk down to the corner house, which the sign at the head of the steps said allowed no visitors after 10 o'clock. And the other sign at the end of the corridor. Do unto others as you would have them do unto you. Wash out the bathtub. And the door that was swinging open briefly, then closing, opening. Helen. Helen. And get no answer. The tenement draft swings the door open and presents a room, a torn apart room. Nothing was in its place. Nothing was undisturbed except the girl on the bed. The strangled girl with the tumbled blonde hair. The dead girl. The murdered girl.

0: 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Anyone interested in an auto ride from Hollywood all the way to New York? A fella in Hollywood named Jack Benny has to make the trip. He's got a fine Maxwell automobile, and he's looking for someone who loves sharing the scenery and the expenses. For full details and fascinating highlights, be listening to CBS's Jack Benny Show this Sunday evening. And remember, Eve Arden, as our Miss Brooks, will be on hand, too.
1: Springtime on Broadway is like springtime on a thousand other main drags, except for one thing. Mother Nature doesn't function on Broadway. Nothing grows. It gets constructed. But nobody bothers. There's the salary to be earned, baseball scores to be considered, and the weather to be discussed. However, as in all times and places, there are the crackpots. Some even delirious enough to give you odds that Broadway's liable to get blown off the face of the earth. You waste a shrug on that one and flip the newspaper over another page and scan the quarter column on the right-hand side. Girl murdered in tenement house. Police seek link with death of unidentified man, which was straight reporting. I know because I was the policeman directly concerned. Next morning, open the notebook and scan the personal brand of shorthand. See now an item. Charlie Crandall had been taken by the hand and led to the window of Scully's jewelry shop to pick out an engagement ring. Go there. Look in the same window and walk into the store.
2: Good morning.
1: Oh, good morning. I'm Danny Clover from the police.
2: Yes?
1: I'd like to see the manager.
2: Well, I guess I am, until Mr. Scully comes in. What did you...

0: Yes?
1: I'd like to see the manager.
0: Well, I guess I am, until Mr. Scully comes in. What did you want to see him about? I'm his wife and...
1: Take a look at this picture, Mrs. Scully. Have you ever seen this man before?
0: I might have, but I don't know him. Personally, if that's what you mean. Maybe I've seen him someplace. Who is he?
1: The man we've got in the morgue. Now, take a look at this picture. A young girl, also in the morgue.
0: How terrible.
1: Do you know her?
0: She could be anybody. Somebody's sister or sweetheart. In the morgue. In a police morgue. Oh, what happens to people, Mr. Clover? What? My, my! Look at him!
2: Hello, honey. Like it?
0: Blue coat and brown pants. Well, it's different, George.
2: I took my brown coat to the cleaners on the way to work. It got soiled. Oh, sorry, dear. This gentleman...
0: Oh, this is Mr. Clover, George, from the police. And this is my husband, Mr. Scully.
1: Oh, Mr. Clover.
2: Something I can do for you, Mr. Clover?
1: Yeah, just take a look at a couple of pictures. Here, this one. Never saw him. Take a look at this.
2: Nope. Her either. Dangerous characters, huh?
0: George, they're dead. They're in a police morgue.
2: No, I don't know either of them, Mr. Clover.
0: George.
2: I'm talking to the gentleman, Louise.
0: But I'll forget if I don't tell you now.
2: My wife is forgetful, Mr. Clover. That's a good kind of wife to have. What is it, dear?
0: Mrs. Reed was in here for her diamond brooch. I couldn't find it.
2: Why not? Why couldn't you find it?
0: Mrs. Reed was furious. You promised her you'd have the catch repaired by this morning.
2: Well, it's ready. Why couldn't you find it, Louise?
0: I looked. It's not there on the repair rack. I looked all right, but I couldn't find it.
2: Call up Mrs. Reed and tell her your husband's here, Louise. Tell her to stop in for a brooch. Well, do it, Louise.
1: You're not missing anything from this shop, are you, Mr. Scully?
2: Missing what?
1: I don't know.
2: I don't understand what you're talking about.
1: A robbery, anything like that?
2: You're joking. If I had a robbery, I'd know I'd been robbed, wouldn't I? You want anything else, Mr. Clover? No? Then you'll pardon me, won't you? Sure you will.

0: Gino. What's the matter, Tartaglia? You got a big sadness?
1: From your office window, Danny, you can see the harbor in the yawn.
0: It makes you unhappy, huh?
1: Lady Jane Pugh, the ne'er-do-well girl detective from London town, she has pushed off from our fair shores, Danny. The paper said she grew lonesome to eat an English kipper in the fog.
0: That happens to a girl sometimes.
1: You're fighting me, Danny. Don't do that at a time like this.
0: There's only one thing to do with a grief like yours, Gino.
1: Tell me, Danny. Don't tease me with it. Tell me.
0: Bury it in work.
1: You mean... I tried, Danny. It don't help. There it is on your desk.
0: Hmm? You buried your grief in this envelope?
1: A part of it. The rest, what's in the envelope, is news from the FBI concerning the fingerprints of the man now in the morgue whom you found bullet-holed in the alley.
0: They matched them?
1: To a minor hoodlum. Name of Johnny Malloy. Used to work our fair city. Crossed a few sweaty palms with silver. Address unknown. I informed them his new address.
0: Finally caught up with him, huh, Gino?
1: Yeah.
0: Danny Clover speaking.
2: This is Rosemary Nelson, Mr. Clover. Can you come to our house right away, please?
0: Who did you say?
2: Rosemary Nelson. I'm Charles Crandall's fiancée. He told you about me, he says. It's about the ring he gave me. The engagement ring. I don't want it. Nor him anymore. Please come.
0: What's your address, Rosemary?
2: The brownstone with the marble stoop. 1827 West 58th. You'll be here?
0: Right away.
1: You going out, Danny?
0: You mind?
1: If you want to leave me alone with a memory, it's all right. Go ahead, Danny. I'll be all right. I've been alone before. Bye, Danny.

0: You got a star sapphire, didn't you? Is that what eats you? Because you never had a thing like that before? Because the star shoots pains through your head?
1: Leave me alone. Just you leave me alone, you hear?
0: Rose. Rose, honey.
2: Where'd you get the ring, Charles?
0: Honey, Rose, baby, listen to me. I told you I'd tell the police.
2: I dropped into Scully's jewelry store a little while ago. I noticed a little square, clean place in the window, like where a ring box had been. This the ring, Charles?
0: Yeah, yeah. You need an engagement ring, lonely man. Take it. Looks like I don't need it anymore.
2: Helen Griffith get it for you like she said she would? Half price and everything?
0: Half price and everything. You could go ask her. Except I read in the paper she's dead. So you'll have to take my word for it, huh?
1: You were with her. You were with her. And she sold you the ring. And now she's dead and you want me to wear it. Get him out of here. Get him out.
0: Yeah. Why don't you do that, Mr. Clover? It ain't the same between Rosemary and me anymore. So why don't you do like the pretty girl asks?
2: Let's go, Charles. I'm sorry, Rosemary.
1: Leave me alone. Just you leave me alone, you hear?
0: What are you waiting for, copper? What is it?
2: Come on.
0: What are you going to hold me on? Suspicion of murder?
2: Until they come up with a new one.
3: Danny? Danny! Over here in the squad car.
4: Woman down at headquarters, Danny. Turning the air blue with complaints about Scully the jeweler. Says he...
2: Tell us about it on the way down, Muggerman. It'll pass the time for all of us. You, me, and our boy, Charlie.

0: Don't pay any attention to her, Mr. Clover. She's upset. A lover's quarrel upsets a girl like Rosemary. I know. We've had them before.
1: And that's all it is, Rosemary? Just a quarrel that needs a policeman to referee it?
2: Look at this ring, Mr. Clover.
1: Beautiful. Star Sapphire, huh?
2: Take it. I don't want it. Give it back to whoever Charlie got it from.
0: You know where I got it from. Who I got it from. How I got it. Don't make a tear-stained production out of it.
2: I'm not crying, Charlie. Not anymore. That's one thing I used to like about you. You never gave me a reason to cry.

0: Finally.
1: This is Danny Clover, Miss Christie.
0: What am I supposed to do? Put two fingers in my mouth and whistle?
2: You made a complaint about a jeweler named Scully. What's the complaint?
0: Don't talk to me like that.
2: What is this, Mugman?
1: I'll handle it for you, Danny. Now, look, Miss Christie, you told me something about a watch and about Scully's jewelry store. I want you to tell Mr. Clover.
0: What's the matter? You got amnesia, Sonny?
1: Please tell him.
0: It's about my layaway plan. Whirl that around for a while.
1: Danny, this is a mad dream.
2: We lost that one, Mugman. Try another move.
1: Miss Christie.
0: I told you it was my layaway plan. My layaway plan.
2: You mean you bought something for Mr. Scully on a layaway plan?
0: You dawned on you, boy.
2: What did you lay away, Miss Christie?
0: A watch for a man's wrist. I'm Carton. Figured a bullet would make him happy.
2: You still haven't told us what the complaint is.
0: That's Scully. For 11 months now, I've been paying down on the watch, see? Come in with the last payment in my hot little fist, no watch. Scully tries to sell me another one.
2: That watch have a gold face, gold wristband?
0: And if you flip open its back side, there's 17 jewels visible to the, if you'll pardon the expression, naked eye.
1: Hey, Danny, that sounds like the watch we found on that guy in the alley.
2: Yeah, entertainer, Mugovan.
0: You heard what the man said, Sonny. Entertainer.
2: Then a squad car, and on the way to Scully's jewelry shop, the gathering together of the after images of two people's dying. Item, Miss Christie. The fact that her wristwatch had disappeared from Scully's store had turned up on a murdered man's wrist. Item, Helen. The fact that she had gotten a star sapphire from Scully at a big saving. The fact that she'd been murdered. Conclusion, Mr. Scully had been robbed. Or he'd been giving away merchandise. Anyway, it was a conclusion that needed Mr. Scully.
3: What can I... Oh, hello, Mr. Clover.
2: Is your wife here, Scully?
3: In the back, sorting stock.
2: Get her.
3: Well, if it's important, Mr. Clover, but she's busy.
2: Get her.
3: Mr. Clover... Well, all right. Louise... Louise, come here for a minute.
4: I haven't finished the stock, George.
3: Leave it and come here. Mr. Clover wants you.
4: Who?
3: Mr. Clover, you remember, the policeman.
4: Well, tell him to come back, George. If you stop me in the middle of the stock, I'll forget what I've done.
2: Don't worry about it, Mrs. Scully. It won't take long.
4: Well, what do you want? I told you I couldn't recognize those people.
2: I know. Your husband couldn't either.
3: Well, what's the matter? Don't you believe us?
4: Yeah, don't you believe us?
2: Tell me something, Mrs. Scully. Did your husband ever locate Mrs. Reed's diamond brooch, the one that needed the catch fixed?
3: Well, why ask her? Ask me. Yeah, I found it.
4: Oh, you mean I found it, George. You remember we laughed when I found it in the repair case after looking there a dozen times. I just couldn't understand it.
2: Because when you looked a dozen times, it wasn't there. Tell her where it was, Scully.
3: What are you trying to do to us, Clover?
2: Tell her where the brooch was, Scully, and the wristwatch, and the star sapphire ring.
4: Oh, my.
3: He's crazy, Louise. I don't know what he's trying to do.
4: Oh, my. George. Well, George, I'm not going to lie for you. You might as well know that. After all, you've done something wrong. I know I'm a plain woman, George, and I'm in my 40s, and I make myself forget a lot of things. But not this, George.
3: She doesn't know what she's talking about.
4: You lied to me, George Scully. You said you took your coat to the cleaners, and you never did. When I was in there today, the cleaning man asked me about you. Said you hadn't been in for such a long time.
3: I told you a little white lie, Louise. I lost my coat.
4: Must have lost the keys to the store, too. Is that why we've been using mine?
2: Is that how that hoodlum Johnny Malloy looted your shop, Scully? Walked in and took your coat when you had it off.
3: Well, when it's hot, a man takes off his coat.
2: But your keys were in the pocket. Why didn't you report it to the police?
4: Because you were with that woman again, weren't you, George? That's why you couldn't report it.
3: But I was only drinking with her in a bar.
4: I don't care what you were doing. After all, you promised me.
3: Louise,
4: I lied for you about the pictures. But I'm not going to lie anymore. Not about her. Even if she is dead.
3: Louise! What do you want me to say?
4: I don't know.
2: Tell her you killed Johnny Malloy. Only he didn't have the loot. He'd already given it to Helen, so you had to strangle her to get it. And you got it.
3: I don't know what got into me, Louise. I didn't want you to know. It was such a beautiful night. I was walking along. I stopped to light my pipe. It was in front of the bar, and I heard a tap on the window. It was Helen. She waved me in, and I just didn't want you to know.
4: But you promised you wouldn't. And now look at you. George Scully. You're a murderer.
5: I think we better go, Scully.
3: Louise, you gotta help me. We'll get a lawyer. He'll tell you what to say.
4: I won't lie, George. I just am not going to lie anymore.

In May, the night sighs down on Broadway like a rosy promise. And someone smiles and takes your hand, whispers. And for an instant, the lights are brighter, the noise louder, and your scream mixes well with the scream of the night. It's Broadway, the gaudiest, the most violent, the lonesomest mile in the world. Broadway, my beat.

Broadway's My Beat stars Larry Thor as Detective Danny Clover, with Charles Calvert as Tartaglia and Jack Crucian as Mugovan. The program was produced and directed by Elliot Lewis, with musical score composed and conducted by Alexander Courage. In tonight's story, Lou Merrill was heard as George Scully, Jeanette Nolan as Louise Scully, and Adam Williams as Charles Crandall. Others in the cast were Peggy Weber and Joy Terry. Say there, Sing It Again's current phantom voice is really a phantom. For the past two Saturdays, she's mystified everyone Jan Murray's called in his coast-to-coast Sing It Again phone. Tonight, Jan may call you. If you can name the phantom, she's worth $3,000 in cold, hard cash. So stay tuned now for Sing It Again, which follows immediately on most of these same CBS stations. Joe Walters speaking. This is CBS, where you laugh at Jack Benny every Sunday night, the Columbia Broadcasting System.

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1: It's almost midnight, shortly after the close of our last episode. And already the carefully planted story of Mrs. Barclay's fatal accident is being circulated. As you know, Suzanne Barclay's mother was not in an accident. Perry Mason staged the entire affair to force Suzanne out of hiding. And as you also know, Mason's bold action is justified. For not only does breaking the crime syndicate depend on information Suzanne can give him, but the girl's very life depends on Mason's finding her before she's located by the man Mason knows only as Gus. We'll hear what Gus is doing in a few moments. First, as Mason drives Mrs. Barclay to Della Street's apartment building.
2: Why don't you look inside the lobby, Della, I'll stay with Mrs. Barclay.
3: Okay, Chief.
2: And listen, if the coast is clear, we'll take Mrs. Barclay right up to your apartment.
3: Uh-huh. Uh-oh. Harry. Harry, come here.
2: What is it, Della?
3: Look through the door. The young man sitting on the other side of the lobby. Do you recognize him?
2: No.
3: He's the district attorney's new assistant. His name is, Abonidide. He winked at me.
2: He what?
3: He winked at me when you tried the Taylor case, remember?
2: He didn't wink at me.
3: Why is he here at this time of night?
2: Maybe he's waiting to get a good wink at me.
3: Come on.
2: Well, go in and see, Della. He is waiting. Well, go see.
3: Okay.
4: Miss Street?
3: Oh, why, it's Mr. Bonnetty's. Well, fancy meeting you here.
4: You're looking very well indeed, Miss Street.
3: Thank you. And how are you, Mr. Bonnetty? How's the district attorney?
4: Oh, Mr. Raft is always in good health. Well, as a matter of fact, Mr. Raft has a cold.
3: Oh, I'm so sorry. Well, good night, Mr. Bonnetty.
4: Just a moment, Miss Street. I've been waiting to see you. I've waited for several hours.
3: Why, Mr. Bonnetty?
4: Please don't misunderstand me. It isn't a personal matter.
3: Official business?
4: Well, semi-official. Mr. Raft wants to contact Mr. Mason, your employer.
3: Yes, I know the Mason you mean.
4: You know where Mr. Raft can reach him?
3: Mr. Raft must feel it's very important.
4: If Mr. Raft feels it's important, it is important. Where can he reach Mr. Mason?
3: Well, I'm sorry, Mr. Bonnetty.
4: Before you tell me you don't know, Miss Street, I'll tell you just how important it is. The district attorney has a duty to keep his eye on developments. Also, Mr. Donald Wallace, the insurance executive, is a personal friend of the district attorney's. I'm speaking of Mr. Wallace, whose sister is Mrs. Barclay. You know the Wallace I mean, Miss Street?
3: Mm-hmm.
4: Mr. Rapp succeeded in worming certain information out. Well, that is, Mr. Wallace told Mr. Raft certain things. For example, Mr. Raft knows that Perry Mason staged a phony accident tonight. Mr. Raft knows that Mrs. Barclay isn't dead at all.
3: Why don't you go ahead and tell me what the district attorney wants?
4: Well, as I say, the district attorney has certain duties.
3: And skip the double talk, Mr. Bonnetty's.
4: Well, Mr. Raft is concerned and even a little hurt because Mr. Mason didn't consult him.
3: Oh.
4: Mason could have used Mr. Raft's experience and brilliant intelligence.
3: In other words, Mr. Raft wants to be dealt in.
4: Well, not officially, you understand. Mr. Raft can't take part officially unless Mason's scheme works.
3: I understand, but Raft's ready to jump on the bandwagon in case it does.
4: Well, I wouldn't put it just that way. How
3: well, I'll give Mr. Mason your message.
4: Oh, good, good. Mr. Raft is waiting for Mason's call.
3: Now?
4: Of course. Miss Street, are you going to say that Mason didn't leave a phone number with his secretary?
3: Mm-hmm. No phone number.
4: Mr. Raft is going to be awfully disappointed.
3: Well, I'm terribly sorry.
4: He's going to be disappointed with me, too.
3: Well, I wish I could help Mr. Bonnetty.
4: Any chance you'll see him tonight?
3: Well, Mr. Bonnetty, it's almost midnight.
4: Yes, I know. I've been watching the clock for several hours. Well, good night, Miss Street.
3: Good night, Mr. Bonnetty.
2: Well, he was waiting for you.
3: Oh, there he was. He gone?
2: Yes, he left in a cab. What did he want?
3: I'll tell you when we get Mrs. Barclay inside.

0: Meanwhile, in another part of the city, a district of narrow side streets and cluttered alleys, Gus Jansen enters a shabby rooming house, goes up one flight of stairs.
1: Mr. Jansen.
2: When are you going to move out of this dump, Albert?
1: I've always lived here, Mr. Jansen.
2: It's nothing but a rat trap. You make enough dough to live in a better place?
1: Nix, Mr. Jansen. I got company.
3: Hello?
1: This is Miss Mildred Duval.
3: I didn't get your friend's name, Albert.
1: I've been fixing Mildred's radio.
2: Radio?
1: Yes, sir. Mildred just moved in the house.
3: That's right. And I didn't know anybody to fix my radio until Albert said he could fix it. Albert's real smart.
1: Mildred. I'm only smart about fixing things.
3: I think you're nice to fix my radio, especially at this time of night. I guess you think it's funny I asked him to fix my radio at this time of night, but I work till 11. I'm an usher at the Lyric Movie Theater.
2: Okay, now usher it out of here.
3: Huh?
2: I said beat it, get lost.
3: Well, of all the... Are you going to let him talk to me like that?
1: Take it easy, Mr. Jansen. She'll go out.
3: Is that all you're going to do?
1: He's here on business, Mildred. I'm awful sorry.
3: Well, give me my radio and I'll leave you gentlemen alone.
1: No, Mildred, please let me fix it.
3: After the way you let him talk to me?
1: Oh, please, Mildred, I like to fix things. I'll fix it good as new and you can have it in the morning. Please, Mildred.
3: Well, I don't know.
1: Thanks, Mildred. Thanks an awful lot. You see how good I fix it. Good night, Mildred.
3: Good night, Albert. Good night, mister.
1: You want to sit down, Mr. Jansen?
2: No, not in this dump.
1: Then excuse me, I'm going to sit down at the table. I'm going to fix Mildred's radio.
2: Well, listen, put that down and pay attention to me.
1: I'll listen. I can listen better when my hands are busy. Yeah, I'm going to fix her radio because I promise her. You didn't have to talk rough to Mildred, Mr. Jansen. I like Mildred.
2: Forgive my interference in your love life.
1: Oh, she ain't in love with me, Mr. Jansen. But we are friends. I ain't got many friends. What is it?
2: The police have been checking me.
1: You know why, Mr. Jansen?
2: I have an idea. Never mind that. Here's what you have to understand. I think Gordy's behind it.
1: Gordy Webber, Mr. Jansen?
2: Yeah. So I need Junior.
1: Oh, Junior's up in Smithville.
2: Yeah, well, he's waiting for Suzanne Barclay to show. So you go up there and take over in Junior's place.
1: Tonight, Mr. Jansen? I promised to fix Mildred's radio.
2: Forget the radio. Go up and take over for Junior and send him back here.
1: It'll only take me a minute to fix Mildred's radio. You see, Mr. Jansen? Almost got a fix. Please, Mr. Jansen. I want to make friends with Mildred.
2: Look, I've told you for the last time, Albert.
4: And here's another.
2: Do what I said.
4: Authorities have disclosed the death of Mrs. Susan Barclay, prominent clubwoman and philanthropist, under mysterious circumstances. At the same time, it was revealed that Mrs. Barclay's daughter, Suzanne, has been missing for several months.
2: Never mind the radio.
1: Mr. Jansen.
2: Now quit crying about that radio.
1: Mr. Jansen, didn't you hear him?
2: What?
1: The announcer says Mrs. Barclay's dead. He says...
2: You heard that?
1: Yes, sir. Susan Barclay's mother.
2: Well, get it back, Albert. Turn it in.
1: I can't. You broke it up in a little pieces.
2: Oh, then go out and get the papers.
1: You told me to go to Smithville.
2: No, I'm telling you to get the papers. Hurry, Albert. Get all the early editions you can find.
0: Of course, Perry Mason knows. Gus will learn of Mrs. Barclay's supposed death. 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But I can promise a startling development in the immediate future. So by...
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10: It's me, Effie.
9: Oh, Sam, I've been worried about you. 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
10: It's all right, Effie. 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
10: I'll be down in a couple of minutes to dictate my report, sweetheart. 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

0: Date, August 2nd, 1946. To Mrs. Gregory Denov. Subject, death of Dr. Denov. I was sitting in my office with nothing to think about except a horse named Corkscrew Jr. My secretary, Effie Perrine, came in and said there was someone outside. I didn't look up from the dope sheet, so she said it again.
1: Someone outside, Sam.
0: What's he look like?
1: Blue double-breasted custom-made suit, Condesmara tie, hand-tailored shirt, English shoes, hand-trimmed Van Dyke.
0: Get me a blank check and send him in.
1: Okay, Sam. Please come in. Mr. Spade will see you now, sir.
2: Thank you. You are Mr. Spade, Sam Spade.
0: What can I do for you?
2: I'm Dr. Gregory Denov, a psychoanalyst. I need your help.
0: Lie down, doctor, and tell me all about it.
2: I see you might also be noted for your sense of humor as well as your discretion.
0: Who told you I was discreet?
2: A man named Nicolaitis.
0: Well, you tell Nicolaitis, I think he's cute, too. What else does he say about me?
2: That I can trust you with $10,000.
0: Oh. Is this Mr. Nicolaitis one of your patients?
2: No, he isn't. As a matter of fact, he's gotten possession of some private records of mine. Well, it's rather involved.
0: Nicolaitis is shaking you down, and he picked me as the middleman, is that it?
2: This is not an ordinary case of blackmail.
0: Blackmail is blackmail, even if you do it in Technicolor.
2: Well, as you may know, a psychoanalyst keeps a faithful transcript, a detailed record of everything a patient says during consultation, no matter how intimate or shocking.
0: Yeah.
2: This man, Nicolaitis, has managed to gain possession of a copy of one of these case histories. The patient is a very celebrated person, and should this material be divulged, it may have very serious consequences for both my patient and for me.
0: Doctor, your best bet's the San Francisco Police Department.
2: No, that's out of the question.
0: Then I'm afraid I can't help you.
2: Why not? Nicolaitis said
0: I'm a private detective. When I take on a client, I take on his troubles. My job is to protect him, not to stand by and see him milked. If you want to hire me on that basis, I'll listen.
2: Oh, I'm so tired. You must trust somebody. What can you do for me, Mr. Spade?
0: Write me out a check for $1,000. Got a pen? Yeah.
2: All right.
0: You see, Nicolaitis figures that if I'm getting a cut, I'll have to keep my mouth shut. I'll spend it all the same.
2: Here you are.
0: Thanks. Now, what was the last thing Nicolaitis told you?
2: That he would pick up the $10,000 here and deliver to you this file in question.
0: Can you reach him?
2: Yes.
0: Call him. Tell him you've seen me. Tell him I won't do that kind of business in my office. Tell him to come to your house. I'll be there.
2: What if he refuses?
0: He won't. Tell him I have the whole $10,000.
2: What time?
0: How about in an hour?
2: No, I'm sorry. We'll have to make it around 3 or... Oh, goodness, I'm late now. I really...
0: That's a beautiful watch, Mr. Denov.
2: Yes.
0: Phone him?
2: Yes.
0: May I see it?
2: My watch? Why, really, Mr. Spade, I'm very late. I have so many things to do, and I have to be at the Majestic Theater well before the matinee starts at 2:30.
0: Are you going to see me at 3 o'clock if you're going to the theater?
2: Oh, I'm not going to stay for the performance. Well, Mr. Spade, till 3 o'clock then. Oh, my office is in my apartment. The address is here on my card. It's the penthouse.
0: Penthouse, huh? Okay, doctor, I'll come formal. I'll wear the top to my bathing suit. I left my office around 2:30 and started walking up Knob Hill. The Versailles Apartments, where Denov's place was, took up the whole 300 block, so I didn't have any trouble finding it. I stopped across the street for a minute to get my breath after the uphill climb, mopped my face, and started across. Just as I got to the middle of the street... The crowd was packed in so close around, I couldn't see who'd done the Brody, but I had a pretty good idea. The cops had the sidewalk roped off and guards posted at the building entrance. It took me maybe 20 minutes to elbow my way through and show my credentials. Sergeant Levine had the front door, so they let me in. Lieutenant Dundee of Homicide met me at the door of the penthouse.
3: Hiya, Sam. What do you want?
0: I want to see Dr. Denov.
3: The doctor's dead.
0: Dead?
3: Yeah.
0: He's my client. They can't do this to me. How?
3: Hit a Brody out the window. What are you here for?
0: To see his wife. Okay with you?
3: Why not? She's inside.
0: Thanks.
4: Mr. Denov, please. With all due respect for your grief, I must have the keys to the cabinet where Gregory kept his confidential files. You realize that you wish me to take charge of his patients and that I am responsible. All this police and so on. Oh, we must get those files out of here as soon as possible. Yes?
0: My name is Spade.
4: I am Dr. Zoya.
5: I was poor Dr. Denoff's oldest friend. If there's anything
0: I'd like to see you, Mrs. Denoff, alone.
5: But you police have already asked her so many questions. You see, she's not in the...
0: I'm not with the police. I'm a private detective. I was working for Dr. Denoff.
5: A private detective?
6: He was in trouble, you see. You see, Dr. Sawyer, the police won't believe me. Mr. Spade, you'll tell them. You'll tell them he didn't commit suicide.
3: Well, Mrs. Denoff, I guess that takes care of everything here. It's clearly suicide.
6: Oh, you idiot. Blind, stupid idiot. Suicide. My husband, he traded suicide. He would never...
5: No, please. It will be all right, my dear. I'm sorry. She's hysterical. Yeah. If I had the time,
6: Mrs.
5: I would...
6: Tell them. Tell them.
5: Please, Mrs. Denoff. The undertaker has been arranged for a burial at 7 o'clock, the Israel Cemetery. Now, please, the key to Gregory's file.
6: Here, take it and go. Go ahead, all of you.
3: Okay, we'll call you now.
5: Oh, I'm so sorry, gentlemen. This hysteria is simply traumatic conditions. If I only
6: had
5: the time.
6: Who can I turn to? Who will help me? You think it's pleasant? You think my husband would rest if they said I committed suicide? What shall I do? What shall I do? What shall I do?
0: Dr. Sawyer didn't have the time, neither have I. You think it's murder? Who do you think killed your husband?
6: To name someone. That's a very serious charge, Mr. Spade.
0: Goodbye, Mrs. Denoff.
6: Constance Brent.
0: You mean Constance Brent, the actress?
6: Yes. Yes, she was his last patient this morning. She had threatened to kill him before.
0: How do you know?
6: My husband said so.
0: Do you?
6: And he'd written it down on his notes on her case. Once before, she'd almost pushed him from that same window.
0: How about your husband and Miss Brent?
6: Oh, I knew she was falling in love with my husband. That always happens. They call it a transference. But in this case...
0: Your husband told me Miss Brent was acting in a play this afternoon over at the Majestic.
6: Yes, Midsummer Night's Dream. But she was here. I know she was here. Miss Ray, the receptionist, was coming back from lunch when she heard voices arguing inside. And she was sure it was Miss Brent's voice.
0: Show me the doctor's case history on Miss Brent.
6: I can't. It's missing. As soon as it happened, I went to the files. I meant to show it to the police.
0: Who could have taken it?
6: Constance Brent was the last one in that room before he died.
0: Yeah. When did you see Nicolaitis last?
6: Nick who?
0: Skip it.
6: But where can I reach you in case...
0: For the next couple of hours, I'll be at the Majestic Theater. I want to see how good an actress this Constance Brent is.

0: there long, else the pots of liars call. So good night unto you all. Give me your hands if we be friends, and Robin shall restore a man.
1: Yes, Miss Constance Prince, dressing room. What do you want? I want to talk to Miss Brent.
2: Well, you can talk to me. I'm her husband.
1: So you're Mr. Brent.
2: I'm Jonathan Wallace. She's Mrs. Wallace. Now, what do you want with my wife?
1: I've come to tell her that Dr. Denov is dead.
2: Are you sure?
1: You tried falling from a 12th-floor window sometime.
2: Well, that's the best news I've heard this year. But I'm afraid it'll be a shock for Constance.
1: Maybe, maybe not. She was the last person to see him alive, as far as anybody can make out.
2: Are you from the police?
1: No, I'm from the insurance company. Claims investigator.
2: What do you want to see Constance for? The policy wasn't made out to her, was it?
1: No, made out to his widow. But she can't collect. Police say it was suicide.
3: Oh, that's terrible. This is the last time I say to Tanya. Stand around while Puck talks his head off. Who is this person?
2: Darling, I'm afraid this is going to be a shock. This man is from an insurance company. Dr. Denov is dead.
3: Oh, what a pity. What happened?
1: The police say he jumped. His wife says he was pushed. She also says that you, Miss Brent, might have been the pusher.
3: Oh, now really, it's too absurd. How like a wife.
1: What time did your play start this afternoon, Miss Brent?
3: Matinee at 2:30, always. Always.
2: And the late lamented Dr. Denov jumped at 3 o'clock.
1: I didn't say he did. Doesn't this news shock you?
3: But of course. Do you think good psychoanalysts are easy to find?
1: Looks like your next doctor will have to start from scratch. Your case history seems to be missing from Dr. Denov's files.
2: Missing?
3: No. What is it?
1: Has a man named Nicolaitis been in touch with you?
3: I've never heard of him.
1: Chances are you will.
3: Does he have Dr. Denov's notes on my case?
1: Could be.
3: This is frightful.
1: Hot reading, huh?
3: You seem to know this person, Nicolaitis. Get that file for me and I'll pay you well for it.
2: Just a minute, my lovely Titania. We don't know who this man really is. He might even be Nicolaitis himself. Let me see your company credentials.
1: Now, what do you know? Somebody picked my pocket. My wallet's gone.
2: I thought so. All right, you tell me who you are. I'll call the police.
3: Oh, no, no, Jonathan, no police.
1: Let's get off the merry-go-round. My name is Spade. You'll find me in the phone book under S. My office is open until 6 o'clock. And if a man answers, don't hang up. It'll be me. Found a Nicolaitis yet?
4: Not one. I even tried spelling it backwards.
1: Nobody ever heard of a man named Nicolaitis. Beginning to think there ain't no such person.
5: Pardon me. Do I hear my name mentioned? I'm Nicolaitis.
4: Sam, I still think you're right.
1: Come all the way in, Mr. Nicolaitis. Sit down.
5: Oh, thank you.
4: If you need me, Sam, just scream.
1: What can I do for you?
5: Oh, I've come for my money.
1: What money?
5: Of the $10,000. You remember the $10,000?
1: Refresh my memory.
5: Oh, Dr. Denov, the gentleman who visited you this morning.
1: Oh, that $10,000.
5: Well, you see, you remember now.
1: Yeah, it all comes back to me now. You were supposed to deliver something for the money.
5: Since Dr. Denov is dead, that is no longer important. You will give me the money, please, and I will not disturb your afternoon any further.
1: Suppose I refuse.
5: Oh, that would grieve me. In my grief, there's no telling what I might do.
1: Dr. Denov's dead. There's nothing more you can do to hurt him.
5: Oh, never would I attempt to hurt poor Dr. Denov. But my sorrow would be so great if I should be forced to hurt the woman he lost. After all, as Titania says, these are the forgeries of jealousy.
1: Titania, huh? Ah, yes, Midsummer Night's Dream, Act 1, Scene 18. I'm a little rusty on my Shakespeare.
5: Oh, you are indeed, Mr. Spade. Titania doesn't appear until well into Act 2.
1: She doesn't, huh? Yeah, that's right. I guess she isn't on for 40 minutes or so.
5: Yes, indeed, Mr. Spade, but I didn't come here to discuss drama.
1: What else have you got to discuss? When Dr. Denov died, your market died with him.
5: That is a very unprogressive view, Mr. Spade. There's always a gentleman named Jonathan Wallace.
1: Why, you fiend. You don't mean you'd sell to both of us.
5: Mr. Spade, how can you have such a low opinion of me? I will prove my integrity. I will give you the material. You give me the money.
1: Hand it over.
5: In the Levant, Mr. Spade, we have a saying. He who goes too close to the bear soon loses his beard. I have left my beard at home.
1: Okay, I'll meet you anywhere you say, anytime you say.
5: Excellent. At 7 in your apartment, huh?
1: Won't that be walking into the bear's cave?
5: In the Levant, Mr. Spade, we have a saying. Private dicks do not kill people in their own apartment.

0: presents 6 p.m. I called Effie for messages. She told me that you had been phoning frantically, Mrs. Stenov. I still had maybe 30 minutes before Nikolaitis was due at my apartment, so I breezed on up to your place on the hill. We had a very interesting chat, remember, Mrs. Stenov? Looking back on it, that was probably the most interesting conversation we had. Funny, I can't remember much of anything you said, but it was so cozy there in your place. And what with your clock being about 20 minutes slow, it must have been something like 7:30 before I left you. I grabbed a cab and told the hacky to step on it. I hoped Nikolaitis was still waiting at my apartment. He was. Mr. Nikolaitis, I'm sorry to be late. He was lying on my bathroom floor. The little guy was looking just about as natty as when he'd been in my office, except that the beautiful silk scarf he'd been wearing was twisted into a tight noose around his neck. Mr. Nikolaitis was a very dead blackmailer.
1: The makers of Wild Root Cream Oil are presenting the fourth in a new series of programs bringing to the air for the first time the adventures of Dashiell Hammett's famous private detective, Sam Spade.

0: then, at the racetrack, the man who has something better than a mere hunch is said to have it straight from the horse. Of course, that's a humorous expression, but it shows how to get facts, go straight to the real source of information. And that's why we went straight to hundreds of men in metropolitan New York to find out what men really want in a hair tonic. 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
1: His eyes were open and he seemed to be looking right at me as I bent over him. The finger marks on his throat were too blotchy to be of any use. Pretty soon, Lieutenant Dundee and Sergeant Polhouse came in and walked over behind me. We all stood there for a second and then Polhouse bent down and closed those eyes.
2: You know him, Sam?
1: His name is Nikolaitis. That's all I know about him.
2: What did he come here to your place for?
1: I don't know.
2: You invited him?
1: I wouldn't have been surprised to find him here, but not like this. You boys got a smear on him yet?
2: Sure. He's an old customer of mine. Runs a photo lab. Photostats, microfilm.
1: Microfilm. Nobody makes any sense. They're all screwballs, psychos, neurotics. What am I doing in the middle of this anyway?
2: Sam, don't scream at us. We're just doing a job.
1: Oh, I'm sorry, boys. This Dr. Denov is my client.
2: Mental
1: and I was...
2: expert. That Denov probably had a screw loose somewhere and needed a psychoanalyst himself. Say, maybe he was...
1: Yeah. Hey, look, Dundee.
2: Hmm?
1: I'm going out of here now. Do I call Sid Weiss and we go through all that again, or are you going to let me walk?
2: Why, Sam, you can go. I know where you sleep. I'll wake you when I'm ready for you.

0: proceed.
1: I want some answers, Dr. Sawyer, and you're the guy who can give them to me.
0: I'm listening. Just let the questions flow into your mind and do not try to repress any of them. Speak instantly, whatever.
1: Okay, question number one, without thinking. Do you think Dr. Denoff was a suicide?
0: Well, I had not seen Dr. Denoff for many years. He had been my student in Vienna. I was his analyst, in fact.
1: That's all very interesting, Doctor, but my question...
0: Yes, yes, sir. Did poor Dr. Denoff commit suicide? I have reviewed all the material, manifest and hypothetical, and I came to the conclusion... No, no, it was quite impossible. You see, these paranoid...
1: Okay, question number two. Was Dr. Denoff in love with Constance Brent?
0: I suppose I can now answer that question. When I arrived in San Francisco, I found him in great distress. He told me he feared he was losing his objectivity towards this patient.
1: In other words, he was in love with her?
0: Yes.
1: You think she might have murdered him?
0: All psychoanalytical subjects develop aggressive feelings toward the doctor. Nearly all of my patients have threatened me at one time or another.
1: You don't say. Tell me, Dr. Zoya, you know anything about Jonathan Wallace, Miss Brent's husband?
0: A violent type, almost psychotic.
1: Yeah? How about you, Dr. Zoya? Is you have done it?
0: That is a most interesting question, Mr. Spade. When I arrived here from Vienna without funds, dependent on the kindness of my former students, I must confess that I felt a certain antagonism. It disturbed me to realize that a man of my standing in the profession should have be dependent on the goodwill of a younger and, I sincerely believe, less gifted man. However, I overcame this, and I didn't kill him.
1: Yeah. Well, Doctor, thanks a lot.
0: Oh, Peep. Truly a life study. There is no accounting. For instance, Dr. Denoff. He came to me only this afternoon with the strangest request.
1: Yeah?
0: He gave me the gold watch. The gold watch which I had presented to him many years ago upon his graduation in Vienna. He had a patient waiting and so had not much time to explain.
1: Where is this watch?
0: Please, I'm coming to that. He asked me to promise that I would have the watch buried with him if something should happen. That has been done.
1: But Dr. Denoff just died at 3 o'clock.
0: It is a Mosaic law that the deceased be buried before sundown.
1: Thanks, Doctor. Thanks a lot.
0: I hope I've been of some help.
1: Doctor, you'll never know how much you've helped me.

0: is it?
1: Spade.
0: Oh, what's happened?
1: I think I got the answers, Mrs. Denov. That file on Constance Brent. Your husband knew that you'd been going through it.
0: Mr. Spade.
1: Shut up and listen to me. He took it out of the files, had it microfilmed for his own private records, and destroyed the original.
0: Really?
1: The man who did the microfilming was Nikolaitis. He delivered one print to your husband and kept another for himself. He was murdered in my apartment for the copy he used to shake down your husband. The killer now has that copy, if it hasn't already been destroyed. But we can still put our hands on the first strip of microfilm, which you delivered to your husband.
0: This is astonishing. How?
1: It's in the gold watch, which was buried with him.
0: The watch that Dr. Zay...
1: That's right. Denov made up his mind that whatever he knew about Constance Brent was going to go to the grave with him. What are you doing tonight?
0: Well, nothing.
1: And we got a date, sweetheart, you and I. I'll be back toward the wee hours. All paths lead to the grave. Ophelia, Act 6.
0: Gregory's grave? But shouldn't we get a court order and have it done properly?
1: The courts don't open until 10 in the morning, sweetheart. And Lieutenant Dundee's going to start asking me some questions about that stiff in my apartment before then. You see, baby, I can't wait.

0: afraid we shouldn't be doing this.
1: If I'm wrong this time, it won't be wasted effort. I'll crawl into the grave myself and pull it in after. Here. I struck it. Give me that crowbar, Mrs. Denoff, quick.
0: Oh, dear. Oh, dear.
1: Put that flashlight in here, sweetheart. You look the other way. Yeah. Yeah, here it is. Look.
0: What, Mr. Speed? What have you got?
1: The watch. Here, put the flash on it while I open it.
0: Here's my nail file. Pry off the back.
1: Thanks. That does it. Here's the film.
2: All right, Mr. Spade. Give me that film.
1: Well, if it isn't the second gravedigger from Hamlet, Mr. Constance Brent.
2: Stop plowing and hand it up to me.
3: You better do as he says, Mr. Spade. We both got guns.
1: I was expecting that. Took you a long time to get here, Mr. Wallace. How did dear Constance make out as Lady Macbeth?
2: Just give me that film.
1: Stop being an idiot, Wallace. The cemetery is crawling with cops. Put that gun away before you drop it and break your foot.
2: Come up out of that grave, Spade, or you'll stay there forever.
1: Okay, Dundee.
4: All right, all right. Get those hands up, everybody.
1: Go ahead, Dundee. Make the pinch.
4: Okay. Sam Spade, I arrest you for body snatching, violation of graves under the civil code number...
1: No, you fool. You're supposed to arrest Mrs. Gregory Denoff and Jonathan Wallace for the murder of Gregory Denoff and Pericles Nicolaitis.
4: But I... Oh, yeah, yeah.
2: No, you don't. I...

0: was smart of you, Mrs. Denov, to make me late for my appointment with Nicolaitis. You did that so that Wallace could nail him in my apartment for the microfilm. You thought you could use that film to pin Denov's murder on Constance Brent. But after your late husband caught you tampering with his files, he added a few well-chosen words to it so that the film put the finger on you and your boyfriend, Mr. Wallace, in case anything happened to the doctor. So Wallace had to kill Nicolaitis. You weren't smart to push your husband out the window. That looked like suicide. You might have gotten away with it, Mrs. Denov, if you'd bashed your husband's head in with a bottle. That reminds me, Effie, pour me a drink.
1: That all?
0: Sign it, put a special delivery on it, and send it care of the matron to Hatchepi Prison. Go on, have one yourself.
1: Oh, thank you. Here's half. Oh.
0: Oh. You'll get used to it.
1: Good night, Sam.
0: Good night, sweetheart.

0: 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Fred Essler was Dr. Zoya. Lorene Tuttle is Effie. Don't forget, next Friday, the three masters of the art of hair raising, Dashiell Hammett, William Spear, and Wildroot Cream Oil, join forces to bring you another hair-raising adventure with Sam Spade. 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

0: presenting Orson Welles as the Third Man. The Lives of Harry Lime. The fabulous stories of the immortal character originally created in the motion picture The Third Man, with zither music by Anton Kara.
1: That was the shot that killed Harry Lime. He died in a sewer beneath Vienna, as those of you know who saw the movie The Third Man. Yes, that was the end of Harry Lime. But it was not the beginning. No. He had many lives. And I can tell you about all of them. How do I know? Because my name is...

I knew once told me I was a poet. But he was so wrong. Poets are always singing about daffodils and brooks and skylarks and the women they're faithful to in their fashion. A sort of Merry Widow waltz. I, if I sang at all, would sing about money and the women I've known. But in an offbeat rhythm, money and women. Somehow they go together. Neither is much use without the other, is it? At least that's the stuff that Harry Lyme sings about. Those are the themes to which he dances in life's ballet. Sometimes pleasant, occasionally a little painful. Like that time in Tehran.

0: And now,
1: Orson Welles as Harry Lime, the third man. In every frame has a silver lining.
2: It was in Tehran. That was some years ago. I'd just come there, and I was pretty sure that in a country with all that oil and all that intrigue, with so many people playing the game of empire building and empire busting, I could promote something that suited my special talents. I was walking along a street when I heard some shouting. A small, frightened man, out of breath and frantic, came wheeling around the corner and piled into me head on. Hey, hey there!
3: What's the... Where's the fire?
2: Yeah.
3: I'm out on my way.
2: Hey, not so fast. Pappas. Pappas, don't you recognize me?
3: Harry Lime.
2: Right. Who's after you, the devil?
3: The police are chasing me. Here, take this.
2: Okay, what is it?
3: $50,000 worth of opium.
2: What's that?
3: Opium. $50,000 worth. Take it.
2: Well, what am I going
3: to
2: do with it?
3: Then if they catch me, they'll have to let me go. Tonight at 7:30, bring it to the Grand Hotel. My principals will be there, and we'll cut you in.
2: Okay, huh? I'm with you. Beat it now. Duck down this alley.
3: Thank you, Harry. Tonight at 7:30.
2: Tonight at 7:30. You. Hey, you, just a minute. You're the police, aren't you?
4: Yes.
2: Are you chasing the little man who ran around the corner here, the one in the dirty white suit?
4: Yes, yes. You saw him?
2: He went down that alley.
4: Come. Down the alley.
2: I waited until the police disappeared, and then I did some running on my own account to my hotel. I repacked my bag, making certain to conceal among my handkerchiefs and shirts the package my friend Pappas had been so kind as to give me. Then... Hello, desk. Mr. Lime, room 1123. I want a reservation on the 2 o'clock plane for Paris. Yes, I know I've just arrived, but I'm leaving now.

I was now the sole owner of $50,000 worth of opium. In Paris, I could protect myself to some extent because of connections. And the other problem I had was how to smuggle it into America, where I knew I'd be able to get the best price for it. In Paris, I set about to find some likely tourist into whose luggage I'd be able to put my package.

0: for it. In Paris, I set about to find some likely tourist into whose luggage I'm able to put my package. It took me 3 days to find my American. Very lovely-looking American, outside a cafe. A lovely, fresh, unspoiled girl sat watching the Parisian scene. Some men would merely have looked at her hungrily until the cafe closed. Not Harry Lyme. Hello?
1: Do I know you?
0: My name is Harry Lyme.
1: I don't know you.
0: Right. I just introduced myself.
1: Perhaps I should warn you that I'm waiting for my parents.
0: Oh, good. Fine. I'd very much like to meet your parents.
1: You are rude, aren't you?
0: You don't really believe that. You know, a man can see a girl and know that this is the girl. One they've always felt must be somewhere on earth, the one they've never met and always wanted to meet. But he doesn't speak, and she goes away, and he never sees her again. So is it rudeness if he speaks to her? Is it wisdom?
1: You're very bold.
0: Well, I hope I'm also convincing. I very much want to be. May I sit down?
1: Well, since my parents are coming.
0: Thank you. It's better. Now, maybe I ought to know your name.
1: Helen Bowe.
0: How do you do? American?
1: Of course.
0: I'm from New York, but you're not.
1: How can you tell?
0: Because you're unselfconscious, because you're direct and simple in the best sense of that word. You're not from a large city, but you're not a farm girl either. You're from a small city. Probably the Midwest, right?
1: I'm from Youngstown.
0: See?
1: You're very clever.
0: No. I'm interested, that's all. So interested that I can't be satisfied with anything less than a close and complete study of you.
1: Oh, you make me sound like a picture in the Louvre.
0: Yeah, you're much too natural for that. I hope you're going to be in Paris for a while.
1: No, we're leaving in about a week, I think.
0: Doesn't give you much time. Tell me, are your parents due here any minute?
1: No. I'm supposed to meet them here in an hour, but I didn't know where else to go.
0: Good. We have an hour then. At least an hour.
1: For what?
0: For me to show you Paris. Come on.
1: Well, really?
0: Let's make it more than an hour. Let's leave a note for them. We can meet them later at your hotel, and I'll take you all to dinner.
1: Goodness, you're so sudden, so abrupt.
0: I haven't much time with you, you know. Only a week. Garçon? We went to the garden of the Tuileries. Though I was tempted to see whether I could wean this girl away from her parents for the whole evening, I for once acted the perfect gentleman. Refinement is one of my many skills. Boring but useful in my trade. This girl and her Midwestern parents were perfect to smuggle the opium into the U.S. for me, so I questioned her with real interest about herself and her family.
1: My brother Jack was killed in the war. We came over here to see his grave.
0: I was very solicitous. I knew that Americans are always happy to meet compatriots abroad. All Americans, but I, that is, and this time even I was delighted. I took her back to her hotel, met her parents, took them all to dinner.
2: Yes, sir, Mr. Lyon. I tell you, there's no place like Youngstown. Isn't that right, Mother?
3: It's a nice town. I mean, it's nice.
0: And you, Helen? Do you like your hometown, too?
1: Why,
2: of course she does. Why shouldn't she? She was born there.
1: Oh, Daddy, that's no reason for liking a place. I do like it, though.
3: Helen's had some of the nicest times back home, Mr. Lyon. I mean, she's really enjoyed herself with the young folks and all, I mean.
0: Hey, I'm getting jealous.
2: You come to Youngstown, Mr. Lyon. We'll show you what living can be.
3: I mean, among real folks, Mr. Lyon. Mm.
0: They were perfect for my gag. Real homespun boobs who wouldn't suspect I'd planned anything in their luggage and would not be suspected by customs officials. I knew after 5 minutes that I had the answer to my problem. After dinner, they took me back to the hotel suite, and here in a city full of the greatest art treasures in the world, I was made to exclaim over the family photograph albums that they'd brought from Youngstown.
3: This picture was taken at the picnic grove, Mr. Lyon. See Dad and his white flannel, see?
2: Yep. Wore my ice cream pants that day.
0: Oh, this picture doesn't do justice to Helen.
1: Oh, you're making fun of
0: her. No, I'm not making fun at all.
2: Easy to see which member of the family this young fella's interested in.
0: Now you're embarrassing me.
1: Oh, personally, I think it would be impossible to embarrass you, Mr. Lyon.
0: Call me Harry, won't you, Helen?
1: That's an example of what I mean.
3: Oh, Mr. Lyme, here's a picture of our poor dead boy.
2: Jack.
0: Oh, he's a fine-looking boy. That's a wonderful picture. Why haven't you had it framed?
2: It would look nice in a frame, wouldn't it?
0: I sure would. Say, maybe I could get one for you.
1: Oh, no.
0: Why not?

0: I know where I can get a beauty, and over here things don't cost like they do in the States. So we don't have to settle that now, do we? Right now, all I'd like to do is to have you all agree to be my guests on a tour of the city tomorrow.
1: I'd like that first rate.
0: And one other thing, with your permission and with Helen's consent, of course, I'd like to take Helen to the Folies Bergères right now.
2: Well, that's up to Helen.
3: Oh, I'd like it very much.
0: Oh, that's great. Go.

0: two or three days I was in solid with the family, and so the day before they were to leave for Cherbourg to take the boat for New York, I felt I could move in with my presence. A silver frame, good-sized one, a thick one, a hollow one for the boy's picture. In my room, I opened the little package I'd received from Pappas and concealed its contents in the hollow of the frame. Then I visited the Bolt family in their suite.
1: Well, this is a wonderful present, Lon.
0: I'm glad you like it.
2: Oh, thank you, Harry. It's such a beautiful frame.
3: You've done this so we can have Jack's picture on the piano back home. I mean, it's the nicest thing that's happened on the whole trip.
0: Oh, believe me, it's my pleasure.
2: Oh, see how the picture fits. Isn't it nice?
1: Wonderful. Jim Dan.
2: Oh.
0: Now, what time do you leave for Sherbrooke?
1: Bright and early tomorrow morning.
0: I've been thinking, I'd like to go with you, if I may.
2: Oh, no.
0: See you all.
1: No, there's no need.
2: Oh, you'll be seeing us in Youngstown when you come back to America, Harry.
3: Of course. We don't want to put you out. You'd rather stay in Paris.
0: Well, but, my dear people, I'd rather not stay in Paris. I'd rather be with you. I want to wave goodbye to you as you sail.
1: Well, it's very nice of you, Harry, but I...
0: Oh, no, I insist.
2: Well, Mother, I think if he insists, well, that is a compliment to us. If Harry insists...
0: And I do.
2: Then we've got to let him come. Don't you see that? Don't you agree, Father?
1: Well, I guess I do. Okay, young feller.
0: Gee, thanks.

0: I wanted to go to Sherbert. Do I have to tell you? Because I never believed in leaving anything to chance. I had to know which suitcase the picture with the silver frame got packed in. I was determined to put them on the boat. So I went to Sherbert the night before they were to sail. I walked with Helen down by the wharves.
1: So still tonight.
0: Mm. The night is holding its breath for us all.
1: Our last night.
0: Yes. The last night is sad, of course, but there is something beautiful about it, too, isn't it?
1: There's always something beautiful about sadness.
0: Yes, I know. And Helen, I'd like to make believe tonight. I'd like to pretend that this is the end.
1: Well, that we're never going to see each other again?
0: Hmm.
1: It could be.
0: Oh, I don't mean it, but even though I'd soon come to you in Youngstown, even though we might soon be married, I want to say goodbye to you tonight, the way a man says goodbye to a girl he loves and we'll never see again.
1: Oh, I know how you feel. I feel that way, too. Harry, darling.
0: Helen. Look at me, Helen.
1: Yes. Oh, kiss me, Harry.

I delivered her finally into the hands of her parents, and before we had a nightcap together, I helped them pack, helped them put the frame I'd bought them, and the opium they didn't know about, to a certain suitcase. Tomorrow I'd put them on a boat, then I'd take the plane to America, and before they arrived, I'd have certain friends of mine ready to hijack that suitcase as soon as they got it through the customs. Everything was working for the best, in the best of all possible worlds. I slept well. The next morning, quite early, I went to my room in the hotel.

0: Monsieur, you must not make so much noise.
1: Oh, I'm trying to rouse my friends.
0: But, monsieur, that room is vacant.
1: Nonsense, the Bolts are staying here.
0: No, monsieur, they have left at 2 o'clock this morning. See, I show you.
1: Vacant.
0: Oui, they have gone.
1: I stood there in the doorway looking into the room vacated by my erstwhile friends. And in my mind's ear, I heard the voice of Pappas.
2: My principals will meet you tonight in the Grand Hotel.
1: They met me, all right. They met me, Pappas' principals, and took me. Perhaps Pappas, who knew me well, had told them that I liked a pretty face. Now they were gone, and so was my opium. And so was my $50,000. I advanced into that room.
0: But, monsieur, you have no right in here.
1: Yeah, does this give me the right?
0: Oh, thank you, monsieur, thank you. Can I help you in any way, monsieur?
1: Yeah, I'm looking for something.
0: Oui, and for what?
1: I don't know. Clues.
0: Here is this picture on the floor, monsieur.
1: Ah, Brother Jack. If they'd only left the frame around that picture.
0: Ah, monsieur?
1: Never mind. Hey, what's this?
0: What?
1: On the desk blotter there. Someone was writing on a paper over this blotter, and he bore down hard. Let's see. See if we can make it out.
0: 23.
1: Rue
0: de...
1: Monsieur. 23 Rue de Pêcheur. Oh, say, I'm off.
0: Mais, monsieur! Ah, ces Américains!

0: The Rue de Bachure in Marseille is a short and quiet street, quiet to the point of being suspicious. A street with more vacant lots than dilapidated frame houses in need of paint. Number 23 was there. A house with streaked windows, a house seemingly deserted. No one was watching, so I mounted the steps of the porch with my automatic in my hand.
1: How do you like?
0: Hello, Pappas. This gun has real bullets in it. I'm coming in.
1: Come in, yes. Come in.
0: Okay. Where are they?
1: Who?
0: People you're holding prisoner. Pappas, I've come to take them out. Where's that girl?
1: But
0: where are they?
1: In that room.
0: Okay, lead on, McPappas. Open the door.
2: Harry!
0: Hello, darling. Hello, Mother and Father.
3: Now, wait a minute. We'll make a deal with you.
0: Over to the corner, Pappas.
2: We always intended to cut you in.
4: Oh, that's a silly thing to say. Grace, he knows better.
0: Grace, huh? Not Mother. I'm relieved.
3: Fine. Listen to me.
0: And there's the opium right on the table, still in the frame. Well, thank you, one and all.
4: Oh, now, wait a minute. There's a man coming to pick up that opium and give us the money for it. He's due here any minute. When you knocked, we thought he'd come.
3: He's paying American prices, Lyon.
2: Yes, and we'll cut you in. We always intended to.
3: What do you say, Lyon?
1: It's a good deal for you, Harry.
0: Yeah, sounds like a good deal.
3: Ah.
0: For me.
3: What do you mean?
0: Open the door to that next room, Helen. That's fine. It'd be nice to tie you people up in here.
2: Oh, no. You don't realize.
3: Ryan, you're not serious.
2: Oh, Harry, please.
1: No, it's no use to argue with Harry. I know him. He's nothing on this man.
0: Come on, all of you. In here. All right. Now, all of you set to work tearing down these drapes. Come on. Hop to it. Helen.
2: Well?
0: You're going to tie them up.
2: And then you'll tie me up?
0: How would you like to come with me?
2: Do you mean it?
0: I mean it. We could be an excellent team. Nobody more innocent looking than you, and nobody more full of excellent ideas for making use of your innocent appearance than I. What do you say?
2: All right, Harry, it's a deal.
1: Oh, it's a dirty double cross.
5: I'll pick you up off the street.
0: Shut up! Shut up! All right, Helen, tie him up. Gag him.
2: All right, darling. Glad to.
0: She tied them well, and afterwards she and I went into the other room and waited for the messenger with the money.
4: Oh, it's going to be a merry life.
0: Oh, it is that, it is that. You know, it's a relief, Helen.
4: What is?
0: Discovering that you're not a little maiden from Youngstown. I can like you just as much this way, more, but it's fine not pretending.
4: Oh, you've pretended well.
0: Not half so well as you.
4: Do you love me, Harry?
0: Now, there you are. A woman can have all the wickedness and all the terrible, precocious knowledge of a street urchin, and still she remains a woman. Do I love you? Yes, Helen, I love you.
4: I'm glad.
0: I have a soft spot, you see. I could have left you in that room with the others. I could have taken all the money for myself, but I love you.
4: Oh, I'm glad you have that soft spot. And I am a woman, really. Well, there's messenger.
0: Come on. Oh, no, wait a minute. My automatic. Never can tell when you're dealing with crooks. All right, let's go. I'll cover the door with a gun. You open it.
6: Nous sommes gendarmes.
4: Oh, police.
6: Put down the gun. Monsieur, take it from him, Jacques.
1: Très bien.
0: Gentlemen, wait now.
6: There will be no waiting, monsieur. We know you have opium here. We've been watching the house. We've also got the man who was here with the money.
4: Oh, Harry, what can we do?
0: Now, there, gentlemen, there is a clever girl.
4: What do you mean, Harry?
0: Do you hear her? She's making it sound as though I was one of them.
4: Harry!
6: What are you saying, monsieur?
0: Well, you saw me with the gun trained on her. I made her open the door, and I was going to take the messenger. Did not realize, of course, that you, the so efficient policeman, had already taken him. I made this girl confess to me where the opium was hidden.
4: He's lying. He lured me here. He's been making love to me.
6: I want the truth, Mama.
0: You won't get it from her, gentlemen.
4: You said you loved me. You said we were to be married.
0: Gentlemen, this is a most wicked liar. In the back room, you will find the rest of her gang, tied up as I tied them myself. You can easily trace this girl to these people. She's gone everywhere on the continent with them, pretending to be the daughter of the two of them. Is that a lie, young lady?
4: You.
6: Monsieur, if your story is true, France will be most great.
0: Oh, it's quite all right. That's quite all right. You'll find the gang back there.
6: Jacques, you stay here with these people. I myself will go and see.
0: By the way, Captain.
7: Yes?
0: Just in case you're wondering about my angle in this, I believe your so gracious country offers a reward in cases like this.
6: That is true.
0: I do hope you'll be able to put it through for me quite speedily, Captain. I really shouldn't stay in Marseille much longer.
6: I will do my best, monsieur.
0: Thank you very much.
4: Dirty, dirty swine, Harry.
0: Oh, now, easy does it, darling. I'm a realist. You know, my sweet, though you are so beautiful, I'm afraid I cannot undertake to wait for you to get out of whatever Bastille is about to embrace you. After all, there's a time for everything. There's a time for seeing Paris. There's a time for making love, a time for sentiment. There's time for you. In about 10 years, I should think. So long, dear.

0: And now, Harry Lime.
1: Now, by the way, there's a postscript to that story. I told you once before I don't approve of dope, and you may have thought from this little adventure that I'd gone against my principles. Really, you should know me better by now. Harry Lime may be a trifle underweight on some of the virtues, but touch upon his principles, and I warn you, watch out. The police, of course, got the dope. But even if they hadn't arrived at that rather dramatic moment, I'll let you in on a secret. I'd already come to a decision. I was going to claim that police reward anyway. Of course, I may have been influenced by reading about the size of the reward and also by the size of the risk. You know, the way things are going, it may pay to be honest, which all goes to prove that even Harry Lime may not be incorruptible, if you see what I mean.

0: It's for you. It's your dinner. It's called Cupboard Love. Cupboard Love's different. Comes in a packet, not a tin. See this foil pouch? Keeps it moist and squeezy. That's right. It's a new kind of cat food. Moist. It's good for you. Like it?
1: New Cupboard Love. What the well-cared-for cat has for dinner.
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9: Dragnet, the documented drama of an actual crime. For the next 30 minutes, in cooperation with the Los Angeles Police Department, you will travel step by step on the side of the law through an actual case transcribed from official police files. From beginning to end, from crime to punishment, Dragnet is the story of your police force in action.
11: It was Tuesday, October 14th. It was cloudy in Los Angeles. We were working a special detail out of Homicide Division. My partner's Ed Jacobs. The boss is Captain Lorman. My name's Friday. It was 1:18 p.m. when I got to 2015 East 1st Street, the second floor. Hollenbeck Juvenile Division.
12: Joe?
11: Hi. What'd you find out?
12: Nothing yet. Gardner had to go next door. He'll be back in a minute. Give us a rundown on the thing.
13: Friday? Ed?
14: Hi, Gardner.
11: Hi, how you doing?
14: Good to see you. How are things going downtown?
11: Oh, not bad. A little slow. Here, you got problems.
14: Lots of them. Captain brief you on any of it?
11: No, he told us to check with you. You'd fill us in. Said maybe you could use some help.
14: All we can get. We're sitting on top of a bomb out here. We don't know when it's going to go off.
12: What's the pitch, Gardner?
14: Juvenile gangs. Five of them this time. The way we get it, they're ready for trouble, all of them.
12: High school kids?
14: Most of them. Some of them are in junior high.
11: Well, how come five gangs? What are they planning, a free-for-all?
14: It's a long story. They've been building up to this thing for months, all East Side kids. We hear it's supposed to be an open war.
11: Mm-hmm.
14: Here's a list of the different gangs involved.
11: Thanks.
14: You can see there, same crowds we've been riding herd on for the last couple of years.
12: Uh-huh.
11: We've got the Purple Heart Gang, the Blue Devils, the Apaches, Happy Valley, Rose Hill.
14: Here's the breakdown on each one of them. Hard to get exact figures, but we think it's fairly accurate.
11: Uh-huh.
14: Purple Heart Gang, 26 members. Leader Harold Fry, age 17. Blue Devils, 18 members. Leaders Jack Holland, age 17, and Bertram Willis, 16. The Apaches, 22 members. Leader Robert Lawson, 17. They're supposed to be the strongest bunch.
11: Well.
14: Happy Valley Gang, 20 members. Leaders Roy Martin, 16, and Joseph Gomez, 16. Rose Hill Gang, 16 members. Leader Thomas Resnick, 18.
11: Yeah. Well, what's behind it, Gardner? I mean, the gang war that they're supposed to be planning.
14: A lot of factors enter into it, I guess. It's my own idea. The Apache gang's doing most of the promoting.
12: What's the object, anyway?
14: The usual big shot idea some high school kids get. The Apaches figure they're going to run the whole east side. They've already scared the Happy Valley gang and the Blue Devils into joining up with them.
11: Well, how'd they manage that?
14: I'd like to find out myself.
11: Well, how about the other two crowds there, Rose Hill and the Purple Heart Bunch?
14: The story I get is they won't come in with the Apaches. That's supposed to be the reason for the war. Either they join up with the Apaches or they fight them. That's the warning they got.
12: Pretty playing it big time, huh?
14: All the way. 16, 17-year-olds. They got gang lieutenants. They got their own cars, their own hideouts. Some of them even have their girlfriends running with them. Same age. None of them over 17.
11: Where'd you get your information, Bill?
14: Half a dozen kids. Most of them from the Blue Devils and the Happy Valley gang. They were mixed up in a couple of after-school fights in Hollenbeck Park. The stories they gave us are enough to curl your hair.
11: Yeah, I mean.
14: About the big war they're going to have. One of the girls we picked up gave us most of it. 15-year-old. Says her boyfriend's one of the big shots with the Blue Devil.
11: What she had to say?
14: Talked about it like it was some kind of a game they were playing.
11: Yeah.
14: Said the Rose Hill and the Purple Heart gangs were teaming up so they could stand up against the other three. They've been getting ready for the war for 6 weeks. They're really organized.
12: I don't get it. Who's doing the organizing? Who's promoting it?
14: I got an idea about that. I'll get to it in a minute. Take a look at these over here.
11: Yeah.
14: Samples of the different weapons the gangs are getting together for the big fight.
12: Crazy kids.
14: Brass knuckles. Homemade saps, all kinds.
11: Well, what's this here, Gardner?
14: Have a look. Homemade stiletto. Good 6-inch blade. Kids are supposed to have dozens of them. Another one here. Look at this. Ice pick. Anything you can think of, you name it, we got it.
12: It's going to be wholesale murder if we can't find a way to stop it.
11: You been able to figure what the real trouble is, Bill?
14: I got an idea, yeah. You asked about the gangs teaming up a minute ago.
11: Yeah.
14: We figure we got a young Hitler on our hands, a kid by the name of Robert Lawson. He's supposed to be the ringleader of the Apache gang, moved in about a year ago from the Middle West.
12: How much you know about him?
14: Wrote a letter to the city he originally came from. Nothing but trouble back there, bad juvenile record. We've talked to the boy a couple of times. His parents, too, didn't do much good.
12: Mm-hmm.
14: Never had enough to file a petition on him and bring him to the attention of a juvenile court. We know he's responsible for a lot of the trouble we got, but he always has some other kid do it for him. Never does it himself.
11: You think he's responsible for working up the gang war ideas, eh?
14: We figure he's our biggest problem. We've tried everything to reach the Lawson kid and settle him down. Check with the teachers at his school, the principal, vice principal. They can't handle him. They figure on expelling him if he doesn't straighten up.
11: Well, how about the other youngsters in these gangs? I mean, besides this Lawson boy here.
14: We've got notifications out for them and their parents. They're supposed to be in here tomorrow night, 7:30. Maybe we can break Lawson's hold on these kids.
12: Sure got me. What's the matter with this Lawson boy's parents? Don't they know what's going on? Can't they control him?
14: Well, we tried to talk to the parents. They think we're wrong. They're proud of the kid. He's got a high IQ. They think he's a natural-born leader.
11: Oh, sure.
14: Yeah. The mother says people just don't understand the boy.
11: Well, maybe you should have told them.
14: Huh?
11: San Quentin's full of people we don't understand. The following night, Wednesday, October 15th, the members and ringleaders of the various juvenile gangs, along with their parents, showed up at Hollenbeck Juvenile Division as requested. In questioning each of the youngsters, we definitely confirmed the reports we had of the impending gang war. The interviews also revealed that if and when the fighting did start, it would be more serious than we at first figured. For one thing, there were more youngsters involved than we thought. The gangs had been recruiting new members by the dozen in preparation for the street fights. For another thing, we found out the teenagers weren't carrying around 8-inch knives and brass knuckles just for show. If fighting started, they were ready and willing to use them. We weren't sure how much we could count on it, but after interviewing the parents and advising them how serious the situation was, they promised their full cooperation. Most of them agreed they'd maintain strict check on their youngsters and keep them out of all neighborhood gang activities. Some of the parents took a resentful attitude. They insisted the gangs were harmless. They accused us of picking on the youngsters. A few of the parents didn't even show up at the meeting. Among these were the parents of 17-year-old Robert Lawson, the boy who seemed to be promoting most of the trouble. The following morning, my partner Ed Jacobs and I drove out to his home and we talked with his mother. She was friendly, but not too cooperative.
13: I don't know why you say that, Sergeant. I appreciate you worrying about my boy, but I'm sure it's not as bad as you think.
12: I don't mean to contradict you, Mrs. Lawson, but I'm afraid it is a lot worse than you'd think.
13: It's what the other officers said, too, but you really don't have any proof, do you? I mean, a few idle rumors. You certainly can't accuse Robert on that basis.
11: We're not accusing Robert of anything, ma'am. That's not the point. What we're trying to do is to head off the trouble before it starts.
12: You were living in the Middle West before you came to Los Angeles, that right, ma'am?
13: Yes, that's right, Nebraska.
12: Well, wasn't your boy in some kind of trouble back there?
13: Yes, but it didn't amount to anything. Could have been avoided so easily. They just didn't understand Robert. That was the whole trouble.
11: Is he an only child, ma'am?
13: Yes, just Robert. But he's not spoiled. I know it's a great temptation with an only child, but we didn't spoil him. Robert just isn't like that.
12: Uh-huh. You allow him quite a bit of freedom, do you, ma'am? I mean, does he go out at night very often?
13: Well, he is 17 years old, going on 18. Yes, my husband and I allow him to go out as often as he likes, as long as he keeps up with his studies. Robert's always done very well. He always tops in his class.
11: Do you know where he spends his time when he goes out at night?
13: He's usually down at the gym or at the library.
11: You know that for a fact, do you?
13: I trust Robert, if that's what you mean. He tells me that's where he's going. I believe him. The mother can't believe her own son. Who can she believe?
12: How about the company your boy keeps? You know any of his friends, Mrs. Lawson?
13: Few, yes. There's the Miller boy and Jack Holland. They seem to be fine boys.
12: Miller and Holland?
13: Yes. There doesn't seem to be anything wrong with them.
11: Well, there is, ma'am.
13: What?
11: Both of them have juvenile records. Both of them belong to your son's gang.
13: Really, Sergeant, how can you say that? It isn't fair. Wouldn't it be better to try and understand these boys instead of picking on them, persecuting them?
11: I don't know how we're going to make you understand, Mrs. Lawson. We're not picking on them. We're not persecuting them. We know there's a gang problem. We know your boy's one of those at the bottom of it. If something isn't done, there's going to be trouble. If we're going to stop it before it begins, we're going to have your help.
13: I'm perfectly willing to cooperate. You know that. That must be Robert now. Excuse me. Robert! Bob, is that you?
15: Yeah.
13: Would you come in here a minute, Bob? We're in the living room.
15: Yeah? What do you want?
13: These are police officers, Bobby. This is Sergeant Friday. Sergeant Jacobs, is that right?
12: Yes, ma'am.
11: How are you?
12: How do you do?
16: Hi. How about something to eat? Haven't you got anything ready?
13: I wasn't expecting you, Bob. Won't take me a minute, though. You sit down there. I'll go out and get a snack together for you. Can I fix you a sandwich, officers? A cup of coffee?
11: No, thank you.
12: No, thanks very much.
13: Won't be a minute, Bob. We were just talking about you when you came in.
16: What's it about, Sergeant? You want to see me or do you just want to talk to my mother?
11: As long as you're here, we'd like to talk to both of you, Bob.
16: I got to take off pretty fast. Just came home to get something to eat. What's it about?
11: It's about Geronimo. That's the gang's code word for the war you're setting up, isn't it?
16: I don't know what you're talking about.
12: Your gang, Bob, the Apaches. We talked to half a dozen of them last night down at the juvenile division.
16: Is that right?
11: Now, look, son, we've got the names of everybody in your gang. We know the whole setup. You go ahead with your idea, and you're going to buy a lot of trouble.
16: A couple of cops were here last week. They said the same thing. I don't know any more about it now than I did then. Honest, what's the pitch anyway?
12: You know what the pitch is, youngster.
16: I don't, honest. You're trying to say I'm in a gang, is that it?
11: You're in it up to your neck, son. Now, why don't you come off it? We've got you pegged and everybody that runs with you. That includes the girlfriends you got in the gang. You're not fooling anybody.
16: You must be a little crazy. I'm not in any gang. I never even heard of one around here.
11: Now, you listen to me, boy. You can take this as a warning or a piece of advice, either way. You and your friends keep on playing punk gangsters and we're going to lean on you. You understand?
16: What is this? Trying to scare me?
11: If it'll make you change your mind, yeah. If this street war comes off, there's going to be big trouble. What do you think's going to happen when 200 kids tangle in a fight with knives and brass knuckles? Now, use your head.
13: Here we are, Bob. Nice melt, nice bowl of hot soup. Bacon and tomato sandwiches.
16: You always make the soup too hot.
13: Oh, I didn't mean to. Let it cool off for a minute, then. Bob has to eat and hurry along, officers. Is there anything else you wanted to talk to him about?
11: No, I think you've heard everything we have to say. I wish you'd think it over, Mrs. Lawson. You too, Bob.
16: Nothing to think over. They're trying to say I'm in a gang. They think I'm the leader.
13: You told them, didn't you, Sam?
16: Sure. They don't believe me.
13: I wish I could make you understand, Sergeant. He's not a gang leader. Robert's telling the truth.
12: I'm afraid he isn't, ma'am.
13: Well, he is. I know he is. I mean, after all, he's my son. I'm in a position to know him better than you do.
11: Yes, ma'am.
13: If he was lying, I'd know it. I wish I could make you understand. Mother's the only one who really knows her boy. I know Robert's telling the truth. Aren't you, Robert? Robert?
16: Uh-huh.
13: That's so, isn't it? You're telling the truth, aren't you?
16: Sure. How about some more soup?
11: Before we left the house, we tried again to talk to Robert Lawson and his mother, but it was no use. She believed every word he said, and he apparently refused to believe the possible consequences of the war he was planning for his gang of juveniles. We drove downtown and had an interview with the boy's father at his work. He was even less cooperative. He took on a belligerent attitude, accused us of persecuting his son, and ordered us out of the office. Along with Sergeant Bill Gardner and Frank Kerber, we spent the rest of the afternoon and most of the following day checking with parents of youngsters who had been recently recruited into one of the various East Side gangs. Most of them were cooperative. Late that afternoon, Bill Gardner, Ed, and myself met with Captain Stein back at Hollenbeck Juvenile.
17: Strict curfew all over the area. We can start tonight.
11: What do you figure, just on the weekends?
17: Every night, Sunday to Sunday. I'll get some more men in to help out. Every youngster out in the street after 10 o'clock gets stopped.
11: Mm-hmm.
17: Every one of them caught with knives, saps, brass knuckles, or anything like them, they're going to be pulled in and filed on. No exceptions. Be a lot safer in custody than mixing in the gang fight.
11: Yeah, a lot of help. Might teach some of the parents a lesson anyway.
17: Huh? Yeah. Excuse me. Juvenile Division Stein. Where was that? When? Uh-huh, yeah, right away. Let's hustle at Evergreen Avenue out near the cemetery.
11: Yeah, what is it?
17: Curfew was a good idea. We got it too late.
11: Huh?
17: Gang war, it's already started.
11: Before we left the office, we had communications notify all J cars on the special detail to proceed at once to the scene of the major 415 call. 10 cars were ordered to cruise the area surrounding the actual scene of the fight and to pick up any and all members of the juvenile gangs who showed any evidence of having been in the fight or had in their possession any deadly weapon. Captain Stein, Bill Gardner, Ed, and myself left the office on a code 3 and drove out to the scene of the gang fight. When we got there, all the J cars and 3 radio crews had the area blocked off. An ambulance crew was treating more than a dozen youngsters who had been injured during the fight. One of the youngsters had a lacerated eye. He'd been blinded. Most of the other victims would carry scars for the rest of their lives. The juveniles who'd taken part in the battle and who'd been lucky enough to escape without serious injury were being loaded into the J cars and the radio cars. They were to be removed to juvenile headquarters at 1335 Georgia Street for further investigation. Together with Bill Gardner and Frank Kerber, Ed and I began covering the area, collecting dozens of homemade weapons used in the gang fight. They'd be turned over to Pete Brown, Hollenbeck Juvenile, to be booked as evidence.
12: Joe?
11: Yeah, Ed.
12: Come here a minute. Over here.
11: Yeah.
12: Have a look. Piece of chain, bloodstained on it.
11: Lousy, how vicious can it get?
12: Come on. Right.
11: Across the street there, the car in the driveway.
12: Oh, yeah.
18: Help him, he's hurt. Somebody help him, Bobby.
12: What's the trouble?
18: Bobby, he was in the fight with one of the gang. They stabbed him. He's in the car.
11: Come on.
12: What is it, Joe?
11: Take a look.
12: The Lawson boy, huh?
11: Yeah, knife in his chest.
12: Want me to get the doctor?
11: Yeah, call the coroner, too.
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11: Thursday, October 16th, 5:35 p.m. After the discovery of Robert Lawson's body in the car parked in the driveway adjoining the cemetery grounds, Ed brought the doctor over from the ambulance. The 17-year-old Lawson boy was pronounced dead. The doctor made out the prescribed form and marked it DOA. While we waited for the crime lab crew and the coroner to get there, Ed and I questioned the girl who'd led us to the body. She identified herself as Ann Porter, age 16. She told us she was Bob Lawson's girlfriend. She readily admitted accompanying him to the scene of the gang fight that afternoon.
13: I knew what it was going to be like. I knew right then. I came closer. Bob told the kids to get ready. They were a little ways from us when they stopped. The other gang, the Purple Hearts.
11: Yeah, go ahead.
13: There's a kid by the name of Jumpy. He's the leader. He stepped out in front of them and called to Bob. Called him a bad name, said bad things.
19: This boy you called Jumpy, you know his real name, Ann?
13: No, Jumpy's only his nickname. I know him when I see him, though. I can point him out.
11: Well, what happened after he called Bob?
13: I don't know.
19: What?
13: I don't know. I'm not sure. Everything seemed to happen at once. Bob swore at me, pushed me back, told me to get out of the way. Then he walked up to this kid, Jumpy, right in front of their whole gang. I screamed at Bob. I screamed at him not to.
19: Why'd you scream? What'd he do?
13: He had a chain under his coat. It was kind of a short whip like. Bob had it doubled up.
11: Yeah.
13: When he went up to Jumpy, Bob had a cigarette in his mouth. He told Jumpy to light it for him. It's supposed to mean he's chicken if he does it. Jumpy laughed at him. Bob took out the chain, hit him across the face with it. Hit him with all his might.
11: Mm-hmm.
13: It knocked Jumpy down, laying on the sidewalk. His face was cut bad. Bob had the chain, kept hitting him with it. Then somebody gave a yell and both the gangs started fighting.
11: Were you close to Bob Lawson most of the time?
13: No, not first. There was a lot of yelling and kicking and fighting going on. I ran around and looking for him, finally saw Bob. I'm not sure it happened so fast.
19: What happened then?
13: I'm not sure. I thought I saw Jumpy pull a knife on Bob. Long and thin, maybe an ice pick.
11: Yeah.
13: Bobby was still hitting with a chain. It looked like Jumpy hit Bob in the chest with something right over the heart. Bobby stopped. Jumpy did it again. Bobby got white. He looked sick. He turned around and started to run.
11: Well, what happened then?
13: Bobby kept running. I knew he was hurt. I went after him. I saw him fall, but he got up. He kept running. Then one of the other gang grabbed me. They hit me.
19: It's all right. We understand.
13: I didn't find Bob until the fight was over. I heard the cops' cars coming, sirens, coming around from everywhere. I felt sick. I finally found Bob, though. He was laying in the back seat of the car, just laying there.
11: And that's when you called out?
13: Yes. I guess I knew it. As soon as I looked at him, dead white as a sheet, it ain't easy. Not when you find somebody dead, not somebody you love.
11: All right, youngster, it'll be all right. It'll be all right.
13: You're lying. You know that. It won't be all right.
19: Take it easy, Ann.
13: I loved Bob. Didn't you know that? When he graduated, the first thing, we were going to get married. As soon as he got out of school, we'd be married. We'd be married.
11: Ann? Ann?
13: Yeah.
11: How old are you?
13: I'm 16. Why?
11: Nothing. It happens to practically everybody.
13: What?
11: People seem to make a lot of mistakes when they're 16. p.m. The crime lab crew arrived, took pictures of the entire scene along with all physical evidence, and dusted the murder weapon, an 8-inch knife, for fingerprints. The coroner arrived, and after we'd completed our investigation, he removed the body to the county morgue. Along with a policewoman, we took Robert Lawson's girlfriend, 16-year-old Ann Porter, down to Georgia Street Juvenile Division to the assembly room. There, a special show-up was held of all the boys involved in the afternoon's fight. The Porter girl identified a 17-year-old by the name of Warren Stone, nicknamed Jumpy, as the boy who'd stabbed Robert Lawson to death. At least a dozen other subjects in the case identified the boy by his nickname, Jumpy. Three members of either gang involved in the fight declared in sworn statements that Warren Stone was the boy who'd attacked the Lawson boy with a homemade knife. Statements were taken from all concerned, and the ringleaders of the gangs were detained. The other subjects were released to their parents' custody after being notified that they would be filed on and a hearing held in juvenile court. Ann Porter was returned home by a policewoman. 7:55 p.m., Ed Jacobs and I took the subject, Warren Stone, to the captain's office where we tried to question him about the murder. He refused to say anything.
20: I told you the truth. I told you the whole story. I don't have to tell you again.
11: We're pretty sure you didn't tell us the truth, Warren. We know you tangled with Bob Lawson in that fight this afternoon.
20: No, I didn't.
12: We've got statements from a dozen kids, son. They say Lawson had a piece of chain. He kept slugging you with it. They say you pulled a knife and stabbed him.
20: How do they know? A lot of kids there had knives. Anybody could have stabbed him. Why are you picking on me?
11: It was your knife. It was your knife that killed him. Your initials on it.
20: I lost a knife in the fight. Somebody could have picked it up, used it.
11: No, that won't do, youngster. The handle of the knife's been processed. Your fingerprints are all over it.
12: How about it, son?
11: Warren? Come on now, what do you got to say?
20: Nothing. I killed him.
11: 8:40 p.m. Warren Stone was booked in at Georgia Street Jail on suspicion of 187 PC, murder. Ed and I got in the car and drove out to the home of the murder victim to notify his parents, Mr. and Mrs. Robert Lawson. Mr. Lawson wasn't home from work yet. We broke the news of her son's death to Mrs. Lawson as gently as we could. She became hysterical, and we called the family doctor who gave her sedatives. Later, when she recovered herself a bit, she asked for the full story. We told her.
13: How could it happen? Bob, how could it happen?
12: Sorry, ma'am. There's not much we can say. We tried everything we could to stop it.
13: But you didn't stop it. You let them kill Bobby. You let them kill him.
11: No, ma'am. We tried to warn him. We tried to warn all of them. We're sorry.
13: You're not sorry. You didn't try. Bob's dead. Everything I had. He's 17 years old and he's dead. I can thank you for that. My only baby.
11: We're sorry you feel that way, Mrs. Lawson.
13: Why shouldn't I feel that way? You call yourselves policemen. That boy who killed Bobby. You should have had him in jail in the first place. Young killer. Running around loose, you're as guilty as he is.
12: I'm not defending him, ma'am, but he wasn't a young killer. Didn't even have a juvenile record.
13: I don't care anything about records. He's a killer. He took a knife and he killed Bob, and you let him do it. You let him.
11: I think we better be going in.
12: Yeah.
11: You or your husband will have to identify the body, and tomorrow morning will be all right. The county morgue.
13: Dear God.
11: You'll have to be at the coroner's inquest, too. You'll be notified about the time and the date.
13: I hope you have to live with this. I hope you live with it like I have to live with it. I hope it drives you crazy.
12: I know how you feel, ma'am, but you're wrong. I think you'll realize that.
13: They murdered Bob. You let them kill him. I'll always remember that.
11: All right. And you remember something else. The last time we came here to your house, we tried to make you understand.
13: You didn't know Bobby. You didn't understand him. I was the only one. I always knew what he was thinking, what he wanted, what he was going to do. I was the only one.
11: No, ma'am. There was somebody else.
13: What?
11: The boy who killed him.
8: The story you have just heard was true. The names were changed to protect the innocent.
9: On November 7th, the hearing was held in Juvenile Court, Department 38, City and County of Los Angeles, State of California. In a moment, the results of that hearing.
8: And now, here is our star, Jack Webb.
11: Thank you, George Fenneman. 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
9: Seventeen-year-old Warren Ernest Stone was filed on alleging violation of 187 PC, murder. The rest of the juvenile gang ringleaders were filed on alleging 242 PC, battery. They were all made wards of the juvenile court and placed in detention homes under the supervision of the state youth authority. They are still confined in state institutions for juveniles. You have just heard Dragnet, a series of authentic cases from official files. Technical advice comes from the Office of Chief of Police W.H. Parker, Los Angeles Police Department. Heard tonight were Barney Phillips, Charles Smith, and Eddie Firestone. Script by Jim Moser. Music by Walter Schumann. Hal Gibney speaking. Fatima Cigarettes, best of all king-size cigarettes, has brought you Dragnet, transcribed from Los Angeles.
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0: Now, a full hour of mystery adventure, the Saturday night feature of NBC's All-Star Festival. In 30 minutes, it's The Man Called X. Right now... 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

0: Yeah, danger is my assignment. I get sent to a lot of places I can't even pronounce. They all spell the same thing, though, trouble. But when I walk into the commissioner's office, I don't realize this assignment's going to end up with me trying my level best to shoot myself. Morning, Commissioner. Ruth said you had an assignment for me.
1: I do, Steve. Ever been kidnapped?
0: Kidnapped? Well, I remember a redhead once who claimed we were out of gas.
1: I'm sure you put up a terrific struggle.
0: Like a tiger at bay.
1: Well, that's all very interesting, but I didn't send for you to hear Chapter 33 of your memoirs. You're leaving for Berlin on the next plane.
0: I'm flying clear to Berlin so somebody can kidnap me?
1: No, you're flying there to find out who's been kidnapping a few other people.
0: You know, I think you better start from the beginning, Commissioner.
1: Steve, apparently there's been a nasty little racket flourishing in our occupation zone of Berlin for some time. It only came to light last night.
0: What kind of a racket, Commissioner?
1: A prominent German named Mueller was kidnapped several days ago. His wife received a ransom note telling her that if she didn't raise the required money, her husband would be turned over to interests in the eastern zone of Berlin.
0: Oh.
1: Apparently, this Mueller had made a few enemies there.
0: I see. Sort of sell Mueller to the highest bidder, huh?
1: Yes, his wife raised the money and Mueller was returned. But when he tried to grab the man who returned him, he was shot and killed on his own doorstep.
0: Hmm. Look, this is all very interesting, but isn't kidnapping a matter for the Berlin police? What's it got to do with us?
1: I'll tell you why it's all, baby. Apparently, the kidnapper was a U.S. government official.
0: What? Now, look, don't try to tell me you believe that.
1: I'm just giving you the facts, Steve. What's behind those facts could be another story, and I'm convinced it is. But that's what you're going over there to find out.
0: But I still don't see what indicates that a government official is behind it.
1: Here's how the deal was set up. Mueller had applied for a building permit several days before he was kidnapped. Those permits are handled by a special office, which is run under our supervision. A few nights later, a man who claimed he was from that office came to see Mueller. He told Mueller that they needed further information before they could issue the permit, that Mueller would have to come to the office. The next thing his wife knew was when she got the ransom note.
0: Brother, what a sweet mess that sounds like.
1: I've been in touch with Jack Fallon, who heads up the office over there. I've got a preliminary plan set up with him. He'll fill you in on it. And Steve, get over to Berlin. Work with Fallon, then go anywhere and do anything you have to smash this racket once and for all. Well, that's it. You've got your assignment. Good luck.

0: Dangerous Assignment, starring Brian Donlevy in the role of Steve Mitchell, will continue in just a moment. 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
1: Sure, I've got my assignment. Just a little matter of dropping over to Berlin and trying to smash an innocent little kidnapping racket. And I've got an uneasy hunch that somewhere along the line I'll be running into somebody who'll say drop dead to me and then do their best to arrange it. It's Monday when I land in Berlin and I head for Jack Fallon's office.
2: That's a nasty mess, Mitchell. My theory is that somebody right here in my office has been putting the finger on the victims.
1: These applications for building permits, Fallon, do they contain quite a lot of information about the applicant?
2: Yeah, they do. You see, to do any building in Berlin these days, you got to have a considerable amount of money. That has to be listed on the application. Now, that's the point, Steve. Anybody who has access to those applications could spot the likely kidnap prospects.
1: But how about this business of threatening to turn the victims over to the Eastern Zone?
2: Well, as you can imagine, there are a lot of Germans in our zone who have come out politically against the outfit in the Eastern Zone. Now, you take any 10 Germans with money, and you're pretty sure to find 7 or 8 of them who've made enemies there.
1: I see. Tell me, Fallon, just who in this office has access to those applications?
2: Well, my office manager can give you a better answer to that than I can. Herr Wittig, I was just going to call you.
3: I was on my way to see you, Herr Fallon. Some reports for you to sign.
2: Oh, come in. I want you to meet Steve Mitchell from the United States. Mr. Mitchell would like some information from you, Willing.
3: But of course, Herr Mitchell.
1: I'd like to know how many people in this office have access to the applications for building permits.
3: The files are available to Herr Fallon, of course, and to myself.
1: Yeah, who else?
3: The 3 clerks.
1: Who are they?
3: Frau Gunther, a woman of about 60, Fräulein Gottlieb, a younger woman, and Herr Linder.
1: What can you tell me about them? I mean, have any of them ever acted in such a way as to arouse your suspicions?
3: That's a hard question to answer, Herr Mitchell. They're all hard-working people, Frau Gunther particularly. She keeps mostly to herself. Fräulein Gottlieb, I have no problem with her, other than to keep her boyfriend from calling for her too early in the afternoon.
1: Boyfriend?
3: She's quite friendly with an American sergeant.
1: Sergeant? I see. What

0: keep her boyfriend from calling for her too early in the afternoon.
1: Boyfriend?
0: She's quite friendly with an American sergeant.
1: Sergeant? I see. What about the other one, Linder?
0: Herr Linder has notified us he'll be resigning soon. It seems he just inherited some money from the death of his uncle.
1: Okay. I guess that'll be all, Wittig. Thank you.
0: Of course. If there's any other information I can supply here, Mitchell, do not hesitate to call on me.
1: I won't.
2: Well, you know any more than you did before, Steve?
1: How long has Wittig been your office manager, Fallon?
2: Oh, about a year, I guess. Hey, wait a minute. You don't think he could have anything to do with it?
1: Look, anybody who has access to those files could have something to do with it.
2: Yeah, I guess you're right.
1: The commissioner said something about having set up a plan with you.
2: Yeah, he thought it might be a good idea to have somebody file a fake application and make it look like he was a red-hot prospect, you know?
1: A pigeon, huh?
2: That's what it amounts to.
1: Then we trail along and see what happens. Yeah, sounds like a good idea. You got a man for the job?
2: Mm-hmm. Little character named Benner.
1: Might be kind of dangerous for him, you know.
2: Benner will do almost anything if the price is right. Besides, I think he can handle it okay. He's a very cautious little gent. Never takes an elevator if there's a stairway, you know, that sort of thing.
1: Can we trust him?
2: Oh, yeah, yeah. He's done a lot of jobs for us in the past. Mm. Oh, excuse me. Mm. Hello. Oh, yes, Bennett. Mm-hmm.
3: Yes,
2: right, yeah. You'll be contacted there by a man named Steve Mitchell. You're to work with him. Well, Ben is on his way to the Kronig Hotel. He's going to register there.
1: Okay, I'll get on over there myself. See you later, Fallon. I head for the Kronig Hotel and ask the desk clerk whether Brenner's arrived yet.
4: Herr Benner, yeah. He just started up the stairs. He is registered in room 40.
1: He's going to climb four flights of stairs? Brother, he really is a cautious guy.
4: Huh?
1: Ah, skip it. I'm not quite that cautious. I'll take the elevator. I go up to the fourth floor and down the hall to 403. I start to knock on the door, but just then... The yell comes from the floor below me. I pound down to the third floor landing. The window at the fire escape is open, and on the floor, sprawled against the door to a broom closet, is a little guy with a few assorted bruises on his face. Benner? Benner! You okay?
4: Yeah, I'm all right.
1: What happened?
4: Somebody was waiting for me on the landing. Tried to cure me. But when I called for help, he went down the fire escape. Wait. Who are you?
1: Hey, why the gun?
4: I demand to know who you are.
1: Relax, Benner. I'm Steve Mitchell, the guy who's supposed to contact you.
4: I must have proof of that.
1: Here, take a look at my credential.
4: Yeah.
1: Brother, you don't believe in taking any chances, do you?
4: In this business, to take chances might prove fatal.
1: Yeah, matter of fact, this deal looks like it's a little too fatal for you already.
4: What do you mean?
1: We better pull you off the case. It looks like they're on to you.
4: No, I insist on going on with it.
1: But you're no good to us if they know who you are.
4: It would be a simple matter to enter an application at another name, at another address. My sister lives at 35 Gartenstrasse. Mm-hmm. I can use her house.
1: I don't know.
4: Herr Mitchell, a deal was offered to me. I accepted it. I insist that the deal stand.
1: Even after almost getting killed, huh?
4: Well, I'm used to such things. I make a good living almost getting killed.
1: Okay. I'll have Fallon rig up another application for you at 35 Gartenstrasse. Then I'll meet you over there and we'll wait to see who turns up for you.
4: And what would be your plan in case someone does turn up?
1: Well, I'll have a police car with a two-way radio. If somebody calls for you, I'll follow and contact some other cars and we'll all converge on the spot where they take you to.
4: Mm-hmm. Well, very well.
1: I'll go rig the deal with Fallon. You pack up and get over to the Gartenstrasse address. I'll meet you there in an hour. I go downstairs and out of the hotel. Then, three blocks away, as I'm heading for Fallon's office, I realize Benner forgot to tell me what name to use on the new application. I start back to the hotel. Then, I spot the crowd on the sidewalk in front. I speed up. A couple of policemen are trying to push the crowd back. Then I see a body on the sidewalk covered up.
5: Get back here now. Get back.
1: What happened, officer?
5: Man fell out of one of the hotel windows.
1: What? You know who it was?
5: Yeah. It's not much left of the body, but we found his papers. It was a little man named Benner.
2: Steve, this is bad. It looks like they were on to Benner right from the start.
1: It sure does, Fallon. He didn't just fall out of that window. He was probably slugged and pushed.
2: Yeah.
1: It must have happened right after I left him.
2: Well, where does that leave us now?
1: I don't know. I put in a call to the commissioner back in the States as soon as it comes through.
2: I suppose I could round up another man to take Benner's place.
1: Yeah, same idea occurred to me. I'll take it.
2: Hello.
6: Dave?
2: Commissioner?
6: What's on your mind?
2: Huh? Hey, this connection is lousy. Jiggle the phone, will you?
6: I better?
2: Yeah.
6: I said, what's on your mind?
2: I want to get married. You heard me.
6: You're right in the middle of an assignment. You call me all the way from Berlin to tell me you want to get married?
2: Well,

0: I guess to thinking about those things once in a while, Commissioner.
1: Now, look.
0: I wanted you to be the first to know, Commissioner.
1: All right, all right. So you're going to get married. Who's the unlucky girl?
0: I don't know.
1: You don't know?
0: I want you to pick her out for me.
1: Steve, are you out of your mind?
0: No more than usual. Hey, do we have any female-type agents running around in this neck of the woods?
1: Agents? I get it now, Steve. Let's see. Yes, Martha Kane is just finishing up an assignment in Vienna.
0: Martha? Hey, she speaks German, doesn't she?
1: Yeah.
0: Good. Okay, contact her and tell her to come here to Berlin and go to the Schaft apartment house. There's an apartment there under the name of Schiller. Martha is now Frau Schiller.
1: All right, I'll contact her. What are you up to, Steve?
0: Oh, just cooking up a little gag, Commissioner. If it works, I think we can bust this deal wide open.
1: And if it doesn't work?
0: Well, if it doesn't work, I'll leave you my best hand-painted necktie. You know the one that lights up in the dark?
1: I don't like that.
0: Oh, you ought to be a whiz with it.
1: Now, Steve...
0: See you later, Commissioner.
2: What are you going to do, Steve?
0: We need another clay pigeon to take Benner's place, don't we?
2: Yes, but...
0: Okay, so I've got me the pigeon.
2: You mean this woman, Agent?
0: No, I mean me.
3: In just a moment, Act Two of Dangerous Assignment. Now we invite you to hear from Bob Hope on his recent visit to Hawaii.
4: Well, here we are on the island of Oahu. We had a very smooth trip over. At first, we flew at an altitude that didn't bother me. We had to go up higher because the salt water was ruining the tires. Just out of San Francisco, we developed a little motor trouble and the pilot yelled, "Throw everything we don't eat overboard." A Navy cruiser picked me up about 2 hours later. Now, let's sell Chesterfields. You know, the real test for mildness in a cigarette is as old as tobacco itself.
5: Just open a pack of Chesterfields and smell that milder tobacco aroma. 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Tobaccos that smell milder, smoke milder. 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Chesterfield, my cigarette. 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

0: don't forget to give Crosby for Christmas. I mean the Chesterfield Christmas carton with Bing as Papa Santa Claus.
1: And now, back to Dangerous Assignment and Brian Donlevy as Steve Mitchell.
2: You're really going through with this deal, Steve?
3: What do you think, Fallon?
4: Well, okay. Tell me what you want me to do.
3: Fill out an application in the name of Otto Schiller. That's me.
4: Yeah?
3: Give the shaft department address and make me sound like a nice, juicy prospect.
4: Mm-hmm.
3: I just married a wealthy woman. Then stick it in with the other application.
4: Yeah, that way you won't have to be seen around the office.
3: Look, another thing. Can we count on the cooperation of the Berlin police?
4: Sure. What do you need them for?
3: A radio car.
4: Oh, I'll arrange that.
3: Okay. Well, I guess that's it, Fallon. I better get over to the apartment.
4: Be careful, Steve.
3: I'll see you when it's all over, I hope. So I go over to the shaft department house and settle down as Otto Schiller, wealthy German. I'm not kidding myself about the various assorted things that could happen to me. All of them bad, but I know it's our best chance of finding out who's running this racket.
5: Understand you want to get married, Steve?
3: Why, Martha? Come on in. You sure got to Berlin in a hurry.
5: I caught a plane from Vienna as soon as the commissioner contacted me.
3: Well, make yourself at home. It's half yours.
5: What's the deal all about, Steve? The commissioner didn't give me any details. Not that I mind being Mrs. Mitchell, but...
3: You mean Frau Schiller.
5: Yeah, Frau Schiller.
3: Well, it goes together something like this, Martha. Somebody posing as a U.S. government official has been kidnapping wealthy Germans. Mm. If the relatives don't pay off, he threatens to turn the victims over to the Eastern Zone.
5: Where do you fit in?
3: I'm the next victim, I hope.
5: So, well, you know, Steve, you haven't changed a bit. You always did manage to figure yourself into the sweetest spots.
3: Well, if the deal works, somebody will come for me here. You slip out the side door and downstairs to the radio car, follow us, and contact the police.
5: Okay, when are you expecting a caller?
3: I don't know. Could be minutes or it could be days.
5: Days? Any ideas on how Herr Schiller and wife are supposed to pass the time waiting?
3: Hmm? Well, as a matter of fact...
5: Yeah, what I thought. Like I say, you haven't changed a bit.
3: Hmm?
5: We'd better stick to my ideas.
3: Oh? Well, what are your ideas?
5: Canasta?
3: Canasta? Now, look, can't you think of any better way to pass the time than... Hey, wait a minute. Sorry, I just remembered we don't have any cards, so I guess we'll just have to...
5: No.
3: Hey, where'd that deck come from?
5: My purse. Be prepared, I always say.
3: Hmm. Looks like you haven't changed a bit either. Okay, deal them up.

0: A natural and five. Three jacks and I'm out.
1: Swell. I suppose you know that wins you another game.
0: So it does.
1: I suppose you also know that makes five straight games. You've cleaned me and broke.
0: Don't tell me your troubles, lady. Canasta was your idea.
1: Yeah, I know. Steve.
0: Better get into the next room.
1: Right.
2: Otto Schiller?
0: Yeah.
2: I'm Mr. Brown from the office that issues building permits.
0: Yeah.
2: Regarding your recent application, Herr Schiller, we need some additional information. I'm afraid I'll have to ask you to come to the office with me.
0: Yeah. One moment. I get my coat.
1: Well?
0: This is it, Martha.
1: Ever see the guy before?
0: No, but he's probably just the leg man on the operation. Get out the side door and down to the radio car, Martha, and then follow us.
1: Right.
3: Herr Schiller!
0: Coming, Herr Brown.
1: Be careful, Steve. Remember, I'll be right behind you in that radio car.
0: Martha slips out the back door of the apartment, and I join Mr. Brown in the living room. We go down the elevator to the street, and Brown motions toward the curb.
2: Here's my car, Herr Schiller. I sent my driver on a little errand. He should be back in a moment. Here, we'll wait inside. Get in. Mitchell?
0: Huh?
2: You heard me. You can cut out the Yarn 9 routine. Inside, you get a slug.
0: Little surprise party, huh, Brown?
2: That's right. I've got another surprise for you, too, Mitchell.
0: I can hardly wait. What is it?
2: Oh, you'll love it. Take a look out the window.
0: Hmm? Martha?
2: Yeah. Your little pal was going to tag along in the radio car. Get her inside, Fritz.
4: Yeah.
1: He was waiting for me at the side door, Steve, complete with guns.
0: Oh, this is just great.
2: I thought you'd be overjoyed, Mitchell.
0: Where are we going?
2: To see the boss.
0: Oh? Who is the boss?
2: You'll find out, Mitchell. Okay, Fritz, let's get going.

0: And after more of the ruined section of the city, we finally pull up in front of a deserted warehouse. Martha and I are hustled inside and tied up. Then Brown and Fritz leave.
1: Doesn't look so hot for us, does it, Steve?
0: No. I'm sorry I got you into this, Martha.
1: Well, I've only got one regret.
0: That you ever left Vienna?
1: No, that we wasted so much time playing canasta.
0: Great time to have both hands tied behind me. Hey, wait. I think I can twist my hands around a little. Turn your back to me. Maybe I can work on your ropes.
1: Okay. Who do you think the brains behind this deal is, Steve?
0: I'm afraid I know the answer to that now, Martha. Look, they were onto our whole routine about the radio car.
1: Yeah.
0: Not many people knew about that. Benner knew, but he doesn't count. He's dead. That leaves just you and me and Fallon.
1: Fallon? You think he's the one?
0: Sure adds up that way. Hey, I got one of your ropes loose.
1: Yeah. Wait, I work my hands around a little now.
0: Good, keep it up.
1: But Steve, if Fallon's behind it, well,
0: hold it. Somebody's coming. Keep your hands behind you.
1: Okay. Steve, if they take you and leave me, I'll try to get loose and get help.
2: Well, I brought someone to see you, Mitchell. The boss.
0: What?
3: Hello, Mitchell.
0: Benner. But it can't be. You're dead. You got pushed out of a hotel window.
3: You're right. The real Benner is dead, Mitchell.
0: Real Benner?
3: My name, in case you're interested, is Linda.
0: One of the clerks at the office.
3: Quite right.
0: Yeah, I think I get it now. Benner started up the stairway of the hotel, and you were waiting for him on the landing. You slugged him and started to push him out the window. Then you heard me coming.
3: True. So I concealed Benner's body in the broom closet. You assumed I was Benner, so I decided to go along with it. After you left, I pushed the real Benner's body out the window.
0: And I spilled the whole plan to you. That's how you knew about the radio car, Ruthina.
3: Yeah. You have it all figured out now, Mitchell. Too bad it's too late.
0: Yeah? So what happens now?
3: I was going to kill you, Mitchell, but now I've changed my mind.
0: Gee, thanks.
3: Oh, you're quite welcome. You see, it occurred to me that the United States agent undoubtedly possesses much information of value to certain connections of mine in the eastern zone of Berlin.
0: What?
3: I think they would pay me a great deal of money for you.
0: Now, wait a minute.
3: So I'm going to take you to the eastern zone.
0: I see. Well, that's a cute little plan, but there's just one hitch in it.
3: And what is that?
0: The borderlines of those zones are pretty heavily patrolled. Just how do you plan on getting me out of this zone?
3: Oh, that's quite simple. I've used the device before.
0: Device? What device?
3: You have been posing as a man named Schiller, yeah? All right. We will proceed on that basis. You are a resident of the eastern zone who's had an accident while visiting in the western zone. I'm your doctor, returning you to the eastern zone in an ambulance.
0: Got everything figured out, haven't you?
3: Of course. Vaughn.
4: Yeah?
3: You'll stay here and guard the girl. Fritz will drive the ambulance.
4: Okay.
0: Look, if you think I'm going to let you stuff me in an ambulance, then...
3: I had hoped for more cooperation from you, Mitchell, but very well. Vaughn.
4: Yeah?
3: Now, get him into the ambulance.

0: 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You'll agree you can pay more, but you can't buy better.
1: When I come out of it, I'm strapped on a stretcher in the ambulance. My head is completely bandaged except for two eye holes. There's even a strip of tape over my mouth.
2: So, you're conscious again. I've almost reached end zone, Mitchell. As you see, the setup is complete. I'm your worried doctor, crouching over you. Above you, the bottle of blood plasma, the rubber tube leading along your arm under the blanket. And in your ribs, do you feel this? I see you do. Needless to say, it's a gun. I'm holding it against your side under the blanket. And if you try to give any sign to the border guard, well, I'm sure you know what will happen.
3: The American guard, he is waiting for us to stop.
2: Of course, Fritz, the routine examination. An examination that we will pass with flying colors.
3: He's coming around to the rear of the ambulance.
2: They're ready for him. Aren't we, my friend?
4: Okay. What do we got here?
2: This patient is Herr Otto Schiller, a resident of the Eastern Zone who had an accident while visiting in the Western Zone. I'm returning him.
4: Oh, you his doctor?
2: As you see.
4: All right, trot out the papers, Doc.
2: Here they are. His papers, my papers, and the report of the accident.
4: Okay, just hold the phone while I look him over, Doc.
2: Please hurry. You see, the patient's very weak. I'm giving him a transfusion. His life depends on it.
4: Yeah, I'll speed it up. We'll take a minute.
1: The sergeant keeps nodding as he checks the papers. They must be pretty clever forgeries. Right now, I feel like a chicken with his neck on the block waiting for the axe. With Brown guarding Martha at the warehouse, she can't get loose and bring help. Then it hits me, a wild idea, but it might pay off. He'd told the sergeant my life depended on a transfusion. I look up at the bottle of plasma hanging over me, then at the rubber tube. My wrists are strapped to the sides of the stretcher under the blanket, but my hands themselves are free. I can feel a rubber tube running along the back of my hand. I twist my fingers around it until I get a good hold of it. Then I jerk as hard as I can.
5: Hey, the plasma bottle broke.
6: Yeah.
5: Got any more plasma in the ambulance?
6: Wait, no, but...
5: Driver, turn the ambulance around.
6: Wait.
5: No, we've got a dispensary back about half a mile. You can get more plasma there.
6: That will not be necessary.
5: What? Look, Doc, you just told me the guy had to have a transfusion or he'd conk out.
6: Yes, what I mean is, there's a hospital in the Eastern Zone. Just 3 blocks ahead. It'll be closer.
5: Huh?
6: Yes.
5: Well, hello.
6: Sergeant, I warn you, if you delay us further, you may be responsible for this patient's death.
5: Well, I guess you know best, then.
1: So it didn't work after all. I can feel a gun jam harder into my ribs under the blanket, but I know he won't shoot now. Then another idea smacks me. I may be signing my own death warrant, but it's my only chance now. I twist my hand around and grab for his gun hand. It tries to jerk it away, but I hold on.
5: What's the matter, Doc? You're getting kind of pale.
6: It's in vain of this case. Sergeant, I demand you let us proceed. Otherwise, my patient will die.
5: Okay, Doc.
1: The sergeant stands back and starts to close the door. It's now or never. I hope I've bent the gun down enough so the slug will clear me, but I can't wait any longer. I jam my thumb against the trigger.
6: Hey!
1: The slug scorches along my back.
6: Gun! Mitchell, you fool!
5: Well, what do you know? A doctor holding a gun on his patient.
6: I will...
5: You'll do nothing, Jack.
6: Joe,
5: grab the driver.
6: Now,
5: we'll just get this tape off your mouth, fella. You sure ain't acting like a sick guy to me.
1: Thanks, Sergeant, but now, give me back my mustache, will it?
5: Who are you?
1: Steve Mitchell, government agent.
5: Oh, getting taken with a well-known ride, huh?
1: Yeah. How about getting me untied?
5: Yeah, sure thing.
1: Got a Jeep I can borrow?
5: Yep. All right.
4: Gonna take somebody else for a ride?
1: I'm gonna pick up a guy named Brown and a girl named Martha at a warehouse.
4: It makes three of you. Three's a crowd.
1: We'll bump Brown real quick.
4: Huh? Well, go on. It's getting interesting. What do you do after you dump this guy, Brown?
1: Well, knowing Martha, we'll probably play canasta.

0: Dangerous Assignment, starring Brian Donlevy as Steve Mitchell, is written by Bob Reif and Adrian Jondo, with music by Robert Armbruster, and is produced and directed by Bill Karn. Be with us again next week at this same time when Brian Donlevy, starring in the role of Steve Mitchell, will embark on another Dangerous Assignment. Now stay tuned for another big mystery program on NBC's All-Star Festival. Herbert Marshall as the Man Called X. This is NBC, the National Broadcasting Company.
1: Inside every Cape Plum, there's a nice clean stone asking to be let out. 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
10: This is Orson Welles, speaking from London. The Black Museum. Here in the grim stone structure on the Thames, which houses Scotland Yard, is a warehouse of homicide. A warehouse where everyday objects, a salt shaker, a pair of scissors, an umbrella, all are touched by murder. A walking stick. Black wood, silver mounted. Maybe it's real ebony. Stick which might have belonged to your grandfather. It's that vintage, about 1865. A gracious era with crinolines and beaver hats.
11: Still harping on that walking stick of yours, Martinson?
12: I've stated 1,000 times and in public, this stick was given me by Garibaldi. I'm proud of it.
11: Well, it's not really my business, of course, but don't you think, Martinson, you ought to stop lying to yourself? Even if you don't stop lying to the gullible public.
10: Walking stick can be seen today in the Black Museum.
13: From the annals of the Criminal Investigation Department of the London Police, we bring you the dramatic stories of the crimes recorded by the objects in Scotland Yard's Gallery of Death, the Black Museum.

0: Here we are in the Black Museum, Scotland Yard's mausoleum of murder. Yes, here lies death. I make no virtue of killing, but I'm fascinated by the facts. Facts I've learned in this room from these silent witnesses to the act of murder. Now, this is a plaster cast of a heel print. Found, it says on the small label, in a flower bed outside a ground floor window. Note the scratches in the rubber heel. Those markings led a man to the gallows. This is a steel file, sharp-pointed, well-tempered, meant for cutting metal cleanly. This file, no, it was not used to escape a prison. No, it was used to put a man in prison. This file became a weapon, cut through human flesh and bone. Ah, here we are, a walking stick. It came from Glasgow more than 80 years ago. 1865. Its owner was a Dr. Richard Martinson, an interesting fellow. Loved to give lectures, sometimes with lantern slides on places where he said he'd been.
1: This is Capri, lovely isle in the Mediterranean, loveliest of all the seven seas. Here, as you can observe, blue waters with a picturesque coastline, adding their soft...
0: He had the soul of a poet, apparently, this Dr. Martinson, and he was, according to himself, a great lover of liberty.
1: I knew Garibaldi, whose courage was as great as man's can be. Garibaldi set freedom above life. He gave me my walking stick as a token of the high esteem in which he held me. Altogether a remarkable man.
0: Of course, there were those in Glasgow who were skeptical, perhaps with reason.
2: Capri, my foot. Martinson's never been out of the British Isles except for one week in Paris. And as for that Garibaldi nonsense, balderdash.
0: The discussions about his veracity didn't help Dr. Martinson's practice. This was something of a pity, as the doctor had a wife who was chronically ill.
1: And how are we today, Sylvia, my dear?
3: Oh, as well as I can expect, Richard.
1: Have you had anything to eat today?
3: I don't have any appetite, you know that.
1: The tonic I gave you is to stimulate your appetite, dear.
3: Oh, I can't abide the tonic, Richard. I'm sorry, but I can't.
1: You make me feel rather inadequate, darling. Not only as a provider, but as a doctor as well.
3: Oh, don't feel like that, Richard, please. It's not you. You're doing your best, I know.
1: I hope I am, my dear. I truly hope I am.
3: It is a little strange. I'm the one who's ill, and I'm doing the company.
0: But Dr. Martinson bore up under his trials. He bore up rather well. And then company came to stay.
4: Richard, I don't believe you're giving Sylvia proper attention.
1: Now, Mother, to me, she's getting the best medical care available.
4: And she still won't eat. Richard, you're a fool. I won't have my daughter neglected. I won't have it.
1: You won't have it. So you suppose I enjoy it?
4: I've made up my mind, Richard. I'm taking over where Sylvia is concerned. First thing necessary is strength.
0: Oh, yes. Mrs. Toomey had come to stay a while. And she made her presence felt at once in the kitchen.
4: Evelyn, I want to make my daughter something light and tasty. Do you have any tapioca in the house?
0: And, of course, in the bedroom. Particularly in the bedroom.
4: Put the tray on the dresser, Evelyn.
5: Yes, ma'am.
3: Mother, what is it you're doing now?
4: Just rest yourself, dear. You may go, Evelyn.
5: Yes, ma'am. Of course.
3: But, Mother...
4: Hush, darling. Your mother's here now. And you're going to start eating at once.
3: Oh, Mother.
4: Now, it's tapioca. Light. Really tasty.
3: Oh, Mother, I can't. I won't.
4: Look, I'll put some sugar on it. Right from the bowl. There we are. Now, doesn't that look appetizing?
3: Oh, I can't stand the sight of it, really, Mother. I'm not a child.
4: Look, I'll eat some. Do you remember, dear, how I used to get you to eat when you were a tiny lass? By eating from your plate myself, like this. Now it's your turn, dear. Come.
0: Of course it didn't work. Would it work with you? Of course not. Mrs. Toomey ate all the tapioca herself.

0: Evelyn, what in the name of...
1: Oh, doctor, she's taken so sick.
0: Who has taken sick, girl? My wife?
1: Oh, no, sir. It's the old... It's Mrs. Toomey. She's taken dreadful sick, moaning and groaning and all. She woke me up, she did, with the noise of it.
2: Richard, please, is mother sick?
0: It seems so, dear.
1: Oh, please do something, doctor, please.
0: All right, I'll go to her. Meanwhile, you get your coat on and run for Dr. Barclay on the High Street. Hurry now. I hesitate to treat my wife's mother. My
3: That's son. Quite ethical, you know. If you're a doctor, you don't treat members of your family yourself. Dr. Barclay, despite his reservations concerning his colleague, honored his own Hippocratic oath. He returned at once with Evelyn.
4: Oh, take my coat, girl. Where's the patient?
1: Yes, sir. In there.
0: Good of you to come over so quickly, Barclay, in spite of everything.
4: Our job, Martinson, is to heal the sick. Now, let me see the patient.
0: First, Barclay, I think you should see this.
4: Oh, where did you find it?
0: Near her bed. She reeks from the stuff.
4: Oh, then this is nothing more than an ordinary drunken...
0: I would diagnose it as something more. She's been taking some of this, apparently.
4: I know that sedative. Opium base. What's your diagnosis, Martinson?
0: Apoplexy. She's the choleric type, you know, apparently subject to these attacks. Now, if you'd care to examine the patient, Doctor, I should be glad to give you whatever assistance...
3: Barclay examined the suffering woman, prescribed a sedative, and went on his way. He called again the next morning.
4: Well, she seems to be resting comfortably, Martinson. She'll be all right in a day or two, I'm sure. If you want me, send the girl.
3: The coolness between the two medical men remained, and succeeding events didn't tend to improve their relationship.
5: Richard, my mother, and I'm the one who's sick.
0: It must come to all of us, Sylvia. Your mother lived a full life. Now she is at rest.
5: But I'll miss her. I'll miss her terribly.
3: The passing of her mother was extremely upsetting to Sylvia Martinson. Her husband, qualified physician that he was, used to the sight of death, seemed somewhat affected himself. His wife was not present to see him.
0: Evelyn, I want you to see something.
1: Yes, Doctor?
0: This bottle. Remember it?
1: Well, of course, sir. I bought it from the chemist myself. Mrs. Toomey sent me. She said it was for sleeping.
0: When was that exactly, Evelyn?
1: Day before yesterday. The day she came.
0: And the bottle was full then?
1: Oh, yes, sir.
0: And now...
1: Well, you can see for yourself, Doctor. More than half the medicine's gone.
0: Exactly. And I want you to remember this if there should be any question. Understand?
1: Yes, sir.
0: I've made out and signed the death certificate. Can you find your way to the registrar's office?
1: Oh, yes, sir.
0: Go there, then. I'll give you a note. File this paper. I've certified the cause of death as apoplexy. Understand?
3: An obedient girl, that Evelyn. Not too bright, perhaps, but obedient. Very loyal to the doctor. In fact, her loyalty had a tendency to brim over at the edges.
1: I think he's a grand man, grand.
6: And why, may I ask?
1: Well, you only cook for him, Mrs. Bemis. You don't see him at the front of the house like I do. So considerate, so kindly.
6: Have some more cheese, Evie.
1: Thank you, I will. Now, this cheese, he went to the other end of the city for it, just to tempt the madam to eat something. But she wouldn't touch any of it.
6: It's a husband's duty to care for his wife.
1: The doctor does more than his duty. Spends all that time at her bedside. Tries to help her every way he can.
6: Maybe it's because he's got so much time on his hands, not having many patients and all. I'll have a bit more of that cheese myself. I heard over the fence yesterday, half the neighborhood is talking of what a prevaricator he is. Oh. With his walking stick from the Italian. Nonsense.
1: If he says it was a gift...
6: Then you can be sure it was not. A great one for making up...
3: A bit of below-stairs gossip, a touch of the local scandal that kept patients away from the doctor's door, just some gossip at the end of the servants' dinner, as they lingered over the cheese poor sick Sylvia had refused. Yes. The cheese.
6: Evelyn. Evelyn. The bicarbonate.
5: Oh, where does the doctor keep his bicarbonate of soda?
1: Well, I think in the medicine cabinet. I don't feel so well myself. No. I'll get it.
5: Oh, hurry. Oh, my stomach, that twisted. It must have been the cheese. Oh, it did taste a bit tangy. No, hurry. Oh, no, thank heaven. The poor mistress refused to touch it.
1: Thank heaven, yes. Oh, if I can find the soda, if I can find it quickly without...
3: Another tiny piece of the puzzle. Another incident. The cheese which the wife refused. As she refused nearly every other food in the house. As she literally starved herself. Wasting away. Slowly. Slowly.
4: I'm glad you called me when you did, Martinson. Your wife's in bad shape. Looks as if she hadn't eaten or slept in days.
0: Poor Sylvia. She's had gastric fever for months, you know.
4: No, I didn't know. High time you called me. Here, send your old girl for this sedative. We'll get her some sleep. Then we'll try to take care of her properly. You can't dodge truth with this doctor, as you do with your walking stick.
5: Oh, Mother, I see you. You're here.
1: Doctor, what's happening? She's talking to her mother.
0: It happens sometimes in the crisis of gastric fever. The patient has hallucinations induced by weakness.
5: Oh, Mother, help me. I'm afraid to die.
1: Oh, Doctor, can you do nothing? Doctor, she's dead. She's gone.
0: No, Sylvia, no.
3: Dr. Martinson's grief seemed genuine. How much of everything was play-acting, and how much was truth? And the answer to that question lay in the doctor's own hands, in the shape of a walking stick. That same stick that can be seen today in the Black Museum.

0: took Sylvia Martinson's Edinburgh to her own family, to place her with her mother. Her heartbroken husband took the long, slow journey, and it was long and slow in 1865. At the church.
1: No, it isn't so. I cannot accept it. I cannot. Wait. Wait. Before you take my beloved away, let me kiss her sweet lips once more.
0: A trifle overdone, don't you think? Well, perhaps it was sincere. However, the emotion was not considered unseemly. However, other things were considered so, and people at times made it their business to call the attention of strangers to such happenings.
2: Here's a peculiar business, Stuart.
3: Just another letter, Sergeant. A crank, I'd say.
2: I'd like to think so, but this fellow seems to know what he's talking about.
3: Are you certain it's a man, Sergeant?
2: Well, do you notice the signature? Amicus Judiciae, friend of justice, masculine, a man.
3: Ah, uses a foreign language.
2: Latin, that's what it is, Latin.
3: I thought only doctors knew Latin, and chemists, to read the prescriptions the doctors write.
2: You haven't read the letter yet. Read it, Stuart. Read it carefully.
3: Gentlemen of the police, it appears to me that a man who falsifies the way he obtained a walking stick and creates fantasies of travels he never experienced may well be a subject for suspicion in other matters. Odd? Why?
2: Go on. Keep reading.
3: The man whose fabrications have entertained some and bored a great many more is the same man whose mother-in-law died some few weeks ago under rather strange circumstances at his house in Socky Hall Street. Yesterday, this man's wife also died under strange circumstances. This man is Dr. Richard Martinson, and it is the writer's belief that a thorough investigation can be only of benefit. Either it will restore public confidence in a man of medicine, or it will uncover a murderer. Amicus Judiciae. Well.
0: They never found the writer of that letter. But in the Martinson house, which was searched, Warren provided, with a great deal of thoroughness while Evelyn Warren looked on.
3: Found this, Sergeant.
2: Medicine bottle. Oh, nothing particularly out of the ordinary about that in a doctor's house. Or is there now? Is there, my girl?
4: Oh, no, sir. Nothing at all. We have dozens.
2: All with the label? Sleeping draft? Mrs. Toomey is directed? All of them?
4: No, sir. Only one. That one.
2: Not much left in it, is there? Anyone been taking it?
4: Oh, no, sir. The doctor was very definite. No one was to touch it. He showed it me just after the old Mrs. Toomey passed on.
2: Stuart.
3: Yes, sir?
2: I want an analysis of the contents of this bottle. And I want a copy of the prescription from the chemist who filled it.
4: But it couldn't be anything wrong with it, sir. Well, I fetched it from the chemist's shop myself.
2: Oh, you did, girl. Good. Then you can take us there.
0: The analysis was over quickly enough. The report was quite brief.
3: Here it is, Sergeant. 10% mineral poison antimony. Sufficient to kill a strong man, let alone an elderly lady.
0: Next stop, the chemist, where Evelyn Warren had obtained the sedative.
2: My name's Pine, sir. Sergeant Pine, CID, Glasgow Police.
5: Yes, Sergeant.
2: Do you know this girl?
5: Not by name, sir. But you are Dr. Martinson's maid, aren't you?
4: Yes, sir. I am.
2: Good enough. Perhaps you'll tell me what was in the sleeping draught the girl had here.
5: It's a standard mixture, Sergeant. Some opium, not very much. These are only small quantities. Some people have been known to boil it, evaporate the other contents to get at the opium itself.
2: Any mineral poison antimony in it?
4: Poison?
2: Quiet, girl. Well, sir?
5: That's tartar emetic you speak of, Sergeant. There'll be nothing like that in our sleeping draught.
2: You're positive?
5: Oh, yes. Of course, Dr. Martinson did obtain some of the emetic from us occasionally in the past few months.
2: Enough to cause trouble?
5: He's a doctor, Sergeant. He'd know how and when to use it.
0: The telegraph wires, it was 1865, remember, hummed between Glasgow and Edinburgh.
2: Edinburgh Police CID official. Request exhumation order and autopsy, Mrs. Harry Toomey, daughter, Mrs. Richard Martinson. Suspect homicide. Bar reply. Fine, Sergeant Glasgow Police CID.
0: The wheels were turning, even while the wheels of the train bringing Richard Martinson back to Glasgow were slowing to a stop in the railway station.
3: Dr. Richard Martinson?
1: Yes, I am he.
3: I'll have to ask you to come with me, sir.
1: May I ask who you are and how you knew my name?
3: Detective Stewart, sir, CID. Your description was given me, particularly the walking stick.
1: Oh, yes, this. Given me by Garibaldi, a great man. He... Am I under arrest?
3: The sergeant has a few questions, sir. If you'd step this way, I have a hansom waiting. Sorry to put you to all this, doctor, but it can't be.
0: Isn't wait for the autopsies. They took the doctor in charge, as they put it, at once. Suspicion of murder was the booking. A short while later...
2: Report from Edinburgh, Stuart. Both women were poisoned. The wife was full of arsenic. Apparently, he'd been getting into her for quite some time. It's a cumulative poison.
0: The charge was changed simply to murder. The trial paraded the usual number of experts and police officers to the witness box. The medical evidence was almost overwhelming. But through it all, not one shred of motive. No one could find a reason for these deaths. Until, at last, the Solicitor General, the public prosecutor in those days, brought in a surprise witness.
6: Your name, please, miss?
4: Evelyn Warren.
6: Miss Warren, we understand you were the housemaid in the establishment of the prisoner.
4: Yes.
6: During your employment in that household, did the prisoner make any advances to you? Did he? Answer me, Miss Warren.
4: Yes.
6: When did this happen? Before his wife fell ill?
4: Yes.
6: What did you do about it?
4: I spoke to the mistress. I asked to be let go.
6: What did she say?
4: But I was to stay and she would speak to the doctor.
6: Did she?
4: I don't know.
6: Did the advances continue?
4: Yes.
6: Did he ever ask you to marry him? Did he ever promise to marry you after his wife died? Answer me, did he?
4: Yes, sir, but only once, sir. Only once.
0: Was this the motive? Counsel for the defense refused to accept it, naturally. Strangely enough, the defendant never took the witness stand in his own cause. Not once during the trial did he utter a word. It was almost as if he welcomed punishment, as if he were already walking out to meet it. The judge spent a part of his charge to the jury on the question of motive.
7: The question of motive is not your concern in this case. Why this murder was committed is of no moment. How it was done, by whom? If murder was committed, and if it was, did Dr. Martinson commit it? You have heard the evidence. Now you will consider your verdict. And during every moment of your deliberations, remember, the decision you make can never be undone.
0: The jury was out exactly 55 minutes. The verdict they brought in gave the judge no choice of sentence.
7: Richard Martinson, you stand before us found guilty of the terrible crime of premeditated homicide. It is the sentence of this court that you be carried from the bar to the prison and there be detained until the 1st of July, 1865, and upon that day to be hanged by the neck until dead.
0: And the walking stick... The evidence which helped the slender value of the doctor's word, that stick which helped to hang him, can be found today in the Black Museum. Why did he do it? What had he to gain? In modern terms, what compulsion drove Richard Martinson to sacrifice his future as a physician to the lies of his lectures, to the fabrication of his walking stick story, to the murder of his wife and her mother? Perhaps today's psychologists would have the answer. In 1865, no one had the answer, not even Richard Martinson himself. He did state, just before he died, I can assign no motive for the conduct which actuated me beyond a species of terrible madness and the use of ardent spirits. And now, until we meet next time, till we meet in the same place, and I tell you another story about the Black Museum, I remain, as always, obediently yours.

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1: First Precinct, Sergeant Klein. What's the matter with him? How do you know he's dead? From what? Where is this?
2: You're in
3: the muster room at the 21st Precinct. The nerve center.
2: A
3: call is coming through. You will follow the action taken pursuant to that call from this minute until the final report is written in the 124 room at the 21st Precinct.
1: All right. You just wait there for the officers. No, right there. I'm sending him now. You just wait there and show them where he is. All right, thank you.
4: It's just lines on a map of the city of New York. Most of the 173,000 people wedged into the 9/10 of a square mile between Fifth Avenue and the East River wouldn't know if you asked them that they lived or worked in the 21st. Whether they know it or not, the security of their homes, their persons, and their property is the job of the men of the 21st Precinct.
3: The 21st. 160 patrolmen, 11 sergeants, and 4 lieutenants, of whom I'm the boss.
5: My name is Kennelly.
3: Frank Kennelly. I'm captain in command of the 21st. I was working my 4 p.m. to 8 a.m. tour. After I turned out the platoon for the night tour, I read the entries on the arrest record and blotter for an event-by-event picture of what had occurred in the precinct since I was last on duty. A little after 6, sector car number 3 came by the house for me, and I went on patrol of the precinct. When I returned to the station house, Lieutenant Gorman, the desk officer, told me things were quiet. I walked around the corner to a spaghetti house for my meal, which I finished at 8:40.
6: Oh, hello, Captain.
3: John, how are you?
6: I didn't know you were in. If I did, I would have come over the table so low.
3: Oh, I was sitting in the back.
6: 125 on 4 cents. Out of 2.
3: I'll have a pack of spearmint.
6: Well, that's 134. You been seeing many ball games, Captain?
3: No, not this year.
6: 5, 40, 50, and 2. Me neither. You know, I couldn't whip up any enthusiasm this season. I'm a Yankee fan. I'm a Yankee fan from way back. But 8, 10, 12, 14 games out in front, how can you get excited? Just the point where they're the whole league.
3: Yeah, it's got to be close to be interesting.
6: But at least the series might be interesting. Who do you pick?
3: I think the Brooks will take them.
6: You do? They never had yet.
3: Well, that's some ball club.
6: Well, yeah, they look like a ball club in their league, but wait till they get up against some competition.
3: Well,
6: wait, I'll walk out with you. I want to get a paper. Ralph, keep your eye on the front, huh? I just want to take a look at the box scores. They clinched the pennant, you know, but there's no harm in checking on the batting averages. Yeah. You going to see any of the series games, Captain?
3: It's a little bit too rich for my blood.
6: Yeah, the $10 a reserve seat routine, that's a little rich for anybody's blood.
3: Yeah.
6: Look at that fellow. He's turning the fire alarm. Hey, you. Hold up there. Wait a minute.
3: I'm not going anywhere. Where's the fire? There isn't any fire. What'd you pull the hook for? Because I wanted it.
6: Where's the fire, Captain?
3: There isn't any fire. I'm a police officer. What's your name?
7: Ryder, Hal Blaine.
3: Don't you know it's a criminal offense to turn in a false alarm?
7: I know it's a criminal offense.
6: Captain, you want me to run around the station house? You want to get some help?
7: He doesn't need any help.
3: No, John, they'll be here. Don't worry about it. Why'd you pull the hook? Come on, look at me. Talk to me. Why'd you pull the hook?
7: Because I want to go to jail, that's why. I want to go to jail.
3: You will, mister. You can count on it. The essential factors in fighting a fire are the promptness of discovery and the speed at which firemen arrive on the scene. But speed has its hazards. As many or more firemen are killed and injured in accidents occurring while responding to alarms, as in the course of fires themselves. During the last calendar year, there were 13,981 false alarms in the city of New York. And to each of these, no less than 4 pieces of fire department apparatus and 2 police cars responded. In this case, the offender, Hal Brider, made no excuses. Nor would he offer any reason for his act. He was questioned for some minutes on the street by myself, by other police officers on the scene, and by the fire captain in command of the apparatus which responded. After the fire apparatus left, he was taken around the corner to the precinct house, where, as arresting officer, I booked him in.
7: How do you spell that?
3: B-R-I-D-E-R. Any middle initial?
7: E. Hallie Brider.
3: How old are you?
7: 21.
3: Where do you live?
7: Live at 734 East 81st Street.
3: What apartment number?
7: 2B.
3: Bond is $500. Can be posted with me.
7: What do you mean, bond?
3: Bail. If you can get somebody to post $500 bail, you don't have to appear until he comes up in court. Otherwise, he'll have to hold you.
7: I want to be held. I don't want any bail.
3: Now, look, son, this isn't doing you any good. You must have had a reason for pulling that hook. Now, tell us about it.
7: I don't want to talk about it. Just lock me up.
3: Well, that'll come soon enough. How many other false alarms did you turn in?
7: None. This is the only one.
3: What was it? Just an impulse?
7: No, it wasn't an impulse. I thought about it. I thought about it a long time.
3: Look, that's my office across there. Go in there and sit down. I'll be in a minute.
7: Why?
3: I want to talk to you, that's why.
7: I've got nothing to say. I just want to be locked up.
3: Go in there and sit down.
7: Yes, sir. I don't want to talk. I don't want to talk to anybody.
5: That's an odd one, Captain.
3: Yeah, sure is.
5: Do you want to take this pinch yourself, Captain? You'll have to go to court in the morning.
3: No, that's all right.
8: Well, what's the matter with that guy, Captain?
5: Maybe he likes to hear sirens. I give him a boot.
8: Do you see his eyes? Looks like a user to me.
5: He did it that, didn't he?
8: I know he's a user.
3: I wanted him to tell me.
8: What's his idea? What could he get by turning in a false alarm?
5: Well, what could he get besides a little time on Rikers Island?
3: I'll be in my office, Lieutenant.
5: Yes, sir.
3: All right, Hal. I want you to tell me what the trouble is.
7: I've got no trouble.
3: Haven't you? Stand up.
7: Why?
3: I said stand up.
7: Yes, sir.
3: Take your coat off.
7: Why?
3: Is that the only thing you know, why? Take it off.
7: Yes, sir.
3: Put it on that chair there. Roll up your sleeve.
7: Father, what are you trying to find out that you don't already know?
3: Let me see your arm. How long have you been on the habit, Hal?
7: Long enough.
3: All right. Sit down. Why'd you pull the hook on that firebox?
7: A long story. You wouldn't be interested.
3: Well, who said I wouldn't?
7: Well, I'm not interested. Look, you locked me up. I don't feel like talking to anybody. I'm beginning to feel lousy. I feel terrible.
3: Are you married?
7: No, I'm not married.
3: You live on 81st Street there all by yourself?
7: Yes, all by myself.
3: You have any family?
7: What's this got to do with my family?
3: Where are they?
7: I don't have any family.
3: When did you shoot up last?
7: What difference does it make?
3: When?
7: Yesterday morning, not since then.
3: Who's your connection, Hal?
7: I've got no connection.
3: Well, you must have been getting it someplace. Where?
7: I don't know. I don't know anything.
3: If you don't know anything, Hal, we'll teach you a lot around here.
7: Who are you calling?
9: 21st Precinct, Sergeant Klein.
3: Sergeant, ring upstairs to the detective squad and see if we can locate Lieutenant King.
9: Yes.
3: And ask him to come into my office for a minute, will you?
9: Yes, sir, Captain.
7: What do you need him for?
3: You're a narcotics user, Hal. It's his job to find out who sold it to you. Why'd you pull that fire alarm?
7: I don't think you'd understand.
3: Maybe I would. Why don't you try me?
7: I told you it was a long story. It's cold in here, you know that? It's awfully cold in here. Now, I'm beginning to feel terrible, really terrible. I'm sick.
3: Put your coat on.
7: Yeah, thanks. That'll help.
3: You work, Hal? You got a job?
7: Yes, I did, Hal. I did happen until the day before yesterday.
3: What happened?
7: I got fired.
3: Why?
7: Why do you think?
3: How'd you get the habit? You should have known better than that. You look like an intelligent boy.
7: I'm very intelligent. Top 10 in my class. A big deal.
3: How'd you get hooked?
7: Well, it was this girl.
3: What's her name?
7: It doesn't have anything to do with it. I thought I could kick the habit anytime. First, it was just once in a while, and maybe two or three times a week, and then it got to be a regular fix every day. Every day.
3: Where is this girl?
7: I don't know where she is. I lost track of her someplace down the line. I don't know what happened to her. I haven't seen her in 5-6 weeks, a couple of months. Listen, I gotta loosen my tie, Captain. It's getting awfully warm in here. You don't mind if I loosen my tie.
3: No? Go right ahead.
7: Thanks. But I was buying 2, 3, 4 caps a day. See, I had a good job, and it was beginning to cost me $40, $50, $60 a week to support the habit. It was too much. It was way too much, and it was getting so I couldn't get halfway through the day.
3: Well, I imagine you couldn't.
7: And when they fired me, there I was, with no money, owing everybody, not a chance in the world to get another job, and it kind of brought me to my senses.
3: Did it?
7: So I told myself, Hal, you're going to kick the habit. You're going to kick it right now. I went home. You know what I did?
3: What?
7: When I went to the drawer and I got the work. You know, the needle and the cotton and everything.
3: Mm-hmm.
7: Well, you know what I did with them? I broke them up and I threw them down the toilet. I said, Hal, that's all, boy. You're through. That's all. So I started to sweat it out. I stayed around the house. I didn't leave. And then I started to dry up. Just dry up. This cold turkey is awful. You know how sick I got. I told myself I was going to sweat it out, and I was sweating, too. I really was. Anyway, I had a bottle of whiskey there. I thought maybe that would help, you know, get me over the hump, so I soaked it down. And I soak it down. Anyway, I got stinking past that drunk. I just passed. Listen, is there a window open, Captain? There's an awful draft in here somewhere.
3: No window open.
7: Well, I don't know, maybe it's just my imagination. I guess I'm just getting sick again. Anyway, I flopped down on the bed, and it was 11:30 in the morning before I woke up, and I wasn't feeling too sick, so I said, Hal, maybe you're over the hump, maybe you're there. Well,
1: didn't you eat anything?
7: No, I wasn't hungry. I wasn't hungry at all. I just get into one chair, and I move to the next one, and I take my shoes off, and I put them back on, but I was going to sweat it out. I made up my mind I was going to sweat it out.
1: But you didn't.
7: No, I didn't mind. I shot up about 8:30 last night.
1: Well, that was last night. What about today?
7: Well, I didn't give up the idea of kicking the habit. I figured I'd make it because it cost me my last $6 for the 3 caps the night before. See, I didn't have a cent left, so... Anyway, I didn't care how sick I got. I really stuck it out. I really stuck it out at about 8 o'clock. And then I thought I'd better go out and get some air. See, that's what I needed, some air. So I went down the street and I started walking and walking, and it was getting worse all the time. It was just worse and worse, and I walked... By where my connection hangs out, I just walked by. See, I didn't even stop.
1: You didn't have the money.
7: Well, that's true, but I went right by him anyway. See, I was feeling terrible. It was real bad, and I walked down the street, and I saw this car. And you know, it was in the back seat. There was a fur coat. And all kinds of things kept going through my head. Hal, get the coat, put it in soap, get money for a fix. Well, you know, I walked around the block 3 times past that car, and the last time I stopped, and I was just about to open the door, see, and I stopped, and I said, Hal, what's the matter with you? You know what you're doing? This is what you said wouldn't happen to you. You're not going to be a thief like everybody else on the habit, so I just walked some more, and I thought, Hal, if you're in jail, it's cold turkey, and there's no questions asked.
1: So you pulled the hook on the fire alarm?
7: Yeah, that's right. I pulled the hook.
1: To get in jail?
7: Yes, sir, to get in jail.
1: Now, Hal, that's the only thing you were right about. Stairs together to wait arrival of detectives from the narcotic squad who would interrogate the boy in an attempt to learn his source of the drugs.

0: Bard, who would interrogate the boy in an attempt to learn his source of the drugs. At 9:30, a car came by the precinct house and took me down to 86th Street and York Avenue, where one of the candidates for mayor in the forthcoming election was speaking to a rally. The crowd was neither large nor disorderly. After the rally broke up, I resumed patrol of the precinct. At 11:30, I returned to the precinct house. As the sector car drove away, I walked up the worn front stoop into the muster room.
1: 21st Precinct, Sergeant Klein.
2: Hello, Captain.
0: Sergeant?
1: All right. 11.
2: Yeah, now watch it there, Captain.
1: Huh?
2: Ain't sweat. The mendicant squad just dumped 6 moochers in here.
0: Were they picked up in this precinct?
2: Yes, sir. Seems there was a migration from the Bowery. They came up in a lump.
1: Oh, Captain.
0: Yes?
1: There's a young woman waiting for you.
0: No? Where?
1: She said she'd be right back. She asked if there was a phone here that she could use, and I told her there's no public phone in the precinct house. She'd have to go to the candy store down the block.
0: Well, who is she?
1: She's the sister of that boy who turned in the false alarm.
0: Oh. How about him? What happened?
2: He's back in the cells, Captain. A couple of men from the narcotics squad showed up and talked to him upstairs. Matt King came down with him. He said they're through with him to lock him up.
0: And did she talk to her brother?
1: Yes, sir, when the detectives brought him downstairs. She talked to him for a while in the back room. Then she said she'd like to wait for you.
0: See if you can get me Lieutenant King on the phone, will you? Is he upstairs?
1: Yes, Captain, I think so.
3: Excuse me.
2: Yes, sir. Step right up the desk. What can I do for you?
3: I want you to send a policeman home with me, will you?
2: Well, what's the trouble there?
3: Well, I tell you, my landlady won't let me into my room.
2: Why not?
3: Well, she claims I'm 2 weeks behind in my rent. She said I'm locked up till I pay up.
2: Well, are you 2 weeks behind?
3: Well, it's not the point, is it? The point is, does she have a right to keep my clothes?
2: That's not our job to get your clothes back, mister. That's between you and the landlady.
1: Lieutenant King's on his way downstairs, Captain.
3: Oh, okay, well, thanks. Excuse me.
0: Well, that's all right.
3: I didn't mean to interrupt you. Well, can't you send somebody over there so she'll be at least reasonable? I don't care about the room. I can get a million rooms that I want my thing.
2: That's a civil action, mister. You'll have to get out a summons on her and let the magistrate work it out.
3: Well, I owe her the rent, all right, sir. That would count against me, wouldn't it?
1: Oh, there's Lieutenant King, Captain. Okay, thanks.
3: Well, the point is, I don't have a clean shirt to wear to work tomorrow.
0: Matt?
4: Hello, Captain.
0: How did you and the narcotics squad make out with that boy?
4: Well, I came uptown to talk to him. I had him in my office for nearly an hour. Not so good with him.
0: No?
4: No, sir. He wasn't carrying. Didn't have a thing on him. While they were talking to him, I sent Novak and Howard over to have a look in his room. They couldn't find the works or any junk over there.
0: Well, he told me he disposed of the works.
4: Yes, I know. He wouldn't open up to us about his connection. But from what he told you about where he was walking, right by his connection, he said.
0: Yeah, that's right.
4: And from where he saw the car and from where he pulled the fire hook, they've got a pretty good idea on just about the location his connection hangs out. They're checking around to see if they can spot him.
0: Well, what about the boy, meanwhile?
4: Well, there's no narcotics case against him, Captain. They thought the best thing to do was go ahead and charge him with a false alarm. Might get 6 months out of that. Couldn't do much better, even if they did have a case.
0: Okay, Matt, thanks.
4: I'm going out and get a sandwich. How about you, Captain?
0: No, much obliged. I've got a whole folder of reports in there.
4: Oh, that's his sister just came back in.
0: Yeah, they told me she wants to talk to me.
4: This is Reigate. This is Captain Kennelly.
5: How do you do, Captain?
4: How are you? I'll be back a little later, Captain.
0: Okay, ma'am.
4: See you then.
0: They said you wanted to talk to me, ma'am.
5: That's right. If you have a minute.
0: In my office.
5: Yes, sir. All right. I suppose you know it's about Hal.
0: Yes, I know. Mrs. Reigate?
5: Yes, that's right. Mrs. Joan Reigate.
0: Do you want to have a seat there?
5: Yes, thanks.
0: How did you find out about this?
5: Well, I have a friend that lives in the same building as Hal, right across the hall, as a matter of fact.
0: Mm-hmm.
5: When the detectives came to look in his apartment before, my friend called me on the telephone. They told my friend that Hal was arrested. He was over here.
0: Where do you live, Mrs. Lagey?
5: In Hempstead. You know, Long Island.
0: Mm-hmm.
5: Well, my husband stayed with the children, and I took the car and drove on in. I don't know what I could do, but I came anyway.
0: Did you know your brother was a narcotics addict?
5: No, I didn't. Not until tonight.
0: Didn't you know something was wrong?
5: Well, not exactly. We haven't seen him all summer, not since the middle of June. He used to come out to the house every other week or so. He likes the kids. He just adores them. Well, I thought he was busy and didn't have time. You know how it is. How bad is it, Captain? You read about people getting cured. I was just wondering what he can do, what I can do.
0: Well, anything can be done. It's up to him.
5: Yes, I know. We don't have much money. My husband has a small store out there. He's just getting started in business. We don't have too much, but anything I can do to help out, I'll be glad to.
0: What about your parents? Where do they live?
5: In Jersey. My father's dead. My mother remarried. She remarried a man with 3 young children.

0: He couldn't go there. That would be impossible. I don't think she'd want him. I don't think she ever wanted him, either of us. It's funny. She didn't want either of us, and now she's got tools that aren't even her own. You were saying he could help himself. How can he do that?
1: Well, the public health law dealing with narcotics states that an admitted narcotic addict can have himself committed and subjected to treatment.
0: Oh, that would be good, but where would that be? In a hospital?
1: That's right, in a city hospital.
0: Oh, the hospital wouldn't be so bad. He's locked up back there now. He's never been in jail before in his life, never. The sergeant out there told me that his bail is $500. So $500 bail, he can get out. What do you mean? You put up $500 or the city keeps the $500 or what?
1: Well, he's just put up as surety that he'll appear for his trial.
0: Oh, I never knew exactly what it meant.
1: If he appears for the trial, the bond is released. But I don't think he wants to be released on bail. That's why he pulled the fire alarm, to get in jail.
0: That's what he told me, too. He wanted to get in jail where he'd be away from it, but where he couldn't possibly get it. He said he didn't care what happened to him. He didn't care how sick he got.
1: Well, what did you want with me, Mrs. Riley?
0: I just wanted to find out what I could do. I just want to know what's best. What's best for Hal?
1: I think the best thing would be if he'd subject himself to treatment and help the detectives with what they want to know.
0: Oh, no, he wouldn't do that. I know he wouldn't. He told me that the people who sold him the dope were helping him out. That's all they were doing. They were helping him out when he was in trouble.
1: Yes, they help everybody out, especially themselves. The rest of the night was quiet in the precinct. At 7:45 a.m., the patrol wagon arrived to take the prisoners arrested during the night to court. Among them were two cat burglars and a parole violator who would be taken downtown to 100 Center Street to felony court. The six Bowerites arrested on their uptown mooching expedition and Hal Brider were taken to arrest part Midtown Magistrates Court, 153 East 57th Street. At 8 a.m., I turned out the platoon, signed the blotter, and left the precinct. I had breakfast, called Ellen, told her I had to go to court and would be home late. I window shopped on 5th Avenue and on 57th Street till 10:05 when I walked into the courtroom. There were fewer spectators than people inside the rail, police officers, attorneys, bondsmen. The prisoners were guarded in the barred room off to one side. As the jail docket is always called first, the assistant district attorney told me my case would be through early. The magistrate entered and court was called to order. The first case was on a charge of assault from the 17th precinct. The complaining witness had lost much of his enthusiasm overnight.
2: I'll dismiss the charges for lack of evidence.
3: Case dismissed. You can go.
2: Order, please. Order, please.
3: Hal E. Brider to the bar. Hal E. Brider.
4: Yes, that's right.
3: Right over this way.
2: Is the arresting officer in court?
3: Captain Kennelly. Is Captain Kennelly in court?
5: Yes, I'm here.
3: Hal E. Brider, you are charged with violation of Section 1424 of the penal law.
2: Are you represented by counsel, young man?
5: Sir, I don't need a lawyer. I'm guilty, Your Honor.
2: I can't take your plea here. All I can do is set bail and bind you over to special sessions.
1: Your Honor.
5: Yes, sir.
1: This man is a narcotics addict. He admitted it to me. I think the district attorney would be willing to go along with a suspended sentence if he'd allow himself to be committed for treatment.
2: Is that true, young man?
5: No, sir. I'm all right. I don't need treatment. I don't want it.
1: Now, look, boy. Get some sense, will you?
5: Look, there's only one place to kick it. That's jail. That's where.
1: If you think that's easy.
5: I know it's not easy. You think I'm having an easy time now? I'm sick now. I'm sick already.
2: I can't commit him, Captain, not unless he makes a voluntary application.
1: Yes, I know, Your Honor.
5: But I'm not going to volunteer.
2: A bail on the charge is set at $500. Remand for special sessions.
3: This way.
5: All right, now.
3: Just this way through that door. Bernard J. Bechtel. Bernard J. Bechtel to the bar.
1: As a result of his failure to make the $500 bond, Hal Brider was taken to the Tombs to wait his trial in Special Sessions Court on charges of turning in a false alarm. Before I left, I stopped in the detention pen to talk to him. He was convinced that the answer was to sweat it out in jail. Cold turkey, as he called it. Symptoms typical of the withdrawal from narcotics had overtaken him. His eyes were watery, his head hurt. He was alternately hot and cold. He was genuinely ill, but he was determined. I left the court building and got a subway for home, not due back on the job until 8 the following morning. When I got to the precinct house the next day, I signed the blotter and turned out the platoon for the day tour. There was a teletype communication addressed to all precinct, division, and borough commanders to report in the lineup room at police headquarters, 240 Center Street, at 10 o'clock that morning. The meeting concerned police assignments in connection with the registration of voters and the subsequent election of city officers. The meeting lasted until 12:15. On the way uptown, just as we were entering the 21st, a signal 32 came over the air. The address, 734 East 81st Street, ambulance. responding. I told my operator to make the run. When we pulled into the block, I saw the two sectors' cars, the sergeant's car, and the ESV car were on the job. All right, let's keep the sidewalk clear, Farrell. Have these people move on. All right, police officer. Coming through there. Police officer. All right, let me through there.
6: Oh, hello, Captain.
1: What have we got, Sergeant?
6: DOA.
1: Yeah?
6: I was just going out to notify the medical examiner.
1: What is it, natural causes?
6: No, sir.
1: Not homicide?
6: No, sir. You know who he is? He's your friend, the false alarm kid.
1: Where is it, Sergeant?
6: Top the stairs, Captain. I'll walk up with you. Lieutenant King is here.
1: Oh, is he?
6: Yes, sir.
1: How did it happen?
6: Lieutenant King says it looks like an overdose. There was a hypodermic needle and four or five empty capsules around.
1: How did he get out of jail? I thought he was going to sweat it out there.
6: And my sister is here. She told me she went his bonds.
1: Oh.
6: Right in there, Captain. He's in there. She went down to visit him at the tombs yesterday afternoon. She paid a bondsman $25. He got out last night. In there.
1: Hello, man.
7: Captain.
1: What's it look like, Matt? An overdose?
7: Yes, sir. It's pretty obvious. We're to make up for a little lost time.
1: He's lost plenty of time now, hasn't he?
7: Sure has.
1: Did you find him, man?
7: No, sir, but I was on my way over here. We got his connection during the night. I called down to the tomb as they told me the boy was released on bail. So I was on my way over to see if he'd help us make a stronger case against the shover.
1: How was he found?
7: His sister came to see him. She promised she would at noon. She knocked on the door. There wasn't any answer. She got the super to open up. This is what they found.
1: He wanted to kick the habit.
7: Seems like the habit kicked him.
1: All right, I'll go talk to her. You better notify the ME, Sergeant.
7: Yes.
1: This is Rygate.
8: It didn't have to happen. It didn't have to happen at all.
1: You wanted to stay in jail. You wanted to sweat it out.
8: I couldn't stand to see him in jail. Not Hal. I just couldn't stand to see Hal in jail. I got a bondsman and I got him out. He didn't want to come out. He didn't want to leave. But I talked him into it. My fault. Oh, my fault. I know it.
1: But if you got him out, why did you leave him alone last night?
8: Well, he said he'd be all right. And I have my children and my husband. He said he'd be fine. He told me he was going to kick the habit. He said he'd never touch the stuff again.
1: He won't. He's kicked the habit. He's kicked it for good.
9: First Precinct, Sergeant Klein. You what? Smell gas. Where is this? E-71? And what floor? You haven't found where it's coming from. That's right. Get the people out. See if you can locate where it's coming from.
1: And so it goes. Around the clock, through the week, every day, every year. A police precinct in the city of New York is a flesh-and-blood merry-go-round. Anyone can catch the brass ring, or the brass ring can catch anyone.
10: 21st Precinct, a factual account of the way the police work in the world's largest city, is presented with the official cooperation of the Patrolmen's Benevolent Association, an organization of more than 20,000 members of the Police Department, City of New York. Everett Sloan in the role of Captain Kennelly, Ken Lynch as Lieutenant King. Featured in tonight's cast were Robert Reddick, Lawson Zerbe, Jack Orison, Bill Smith, Raymond Edward Johnson, and Madeline Sherwood. 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Gaylord Avery speaking.
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1: Sherlock Holmes.

We present Barry Foster as Sherlock Holmes and David Buck as Dr. Watson in a new dramatization of the short stories by Sir Arthur Conan Doyle. The Red-Headed League, dramatized by Michael Bakewell.

0: My good friend, Mr. Sherlock Holmes, had a love of all that was bizarre and outside the conventions and humdrum routine of everyday life. Yet few of the adventures which I have had the good fortune to chronicle have exhibited features quite so bizarre as that of the Red-Headed League, an affair which began, I believe harmlessly enough, with a conversation between a pawnbroker and his assistant.
1: Oh, I wish to the Lord, Mr. Wilson, that I had your head of hair.
2: What did you say, Spalding?
1: Well, I said I wished I had your head of hair, Mr. Wilson. Yeah, here's another vacancy for the League of the Red-Headed Men.
2: Oh, what's that?
1: Well, it's in the Morning Chronicle. I'll read it to you, Mr. Wilson.
2: Yeah, right.
1: To the Red-Headed League, on account of the bequest of the late Ezekiah Hopkins of Lebanon, Pennsylvania, USA.
2: Yeah.
1: There is now another vacancy open which entitles a member of the League to a salary of £4 a week for purely nominal services.
2: What?
1: All red-headed men who are sound in body and mind and above the age of 21 years are eligible. Apply in person on Monday at 11 o'clock to Duncan Ross at the offices of the League, 7 Pope's Court, Fleet Street.
2: Yeah, that's a hoax, surely.
1: Did you say you never heard of it?
2: Well, you know me, Spalding. I never put my foot across a doormat for weeks on end. What's it all about?
1: Well, as far as I can make out, the League was founded by an American millionaire, Ezekiah Hopkins.
2: Yeah.
1: He was very peculiar in his ways. He was himself red-headed, and he had a great sympathy for all red-headed men.
2: Oh.
1: So when he died, it was found that he had left his enormous fortune in the hands of trustees with instructions to apply the interest to the providing of easy births to men whose hair is of that colour.
2: But there'd be millions of red-headed men who would apply.
1: Oh, there were not as many as you might think, Mr. Wilson. But Hopkins first struck it lucky in London, so it seems, and the affair is confined to Londoners.
2: Oh.
1: But he wanted to do the old town a good turn. But, and it's not just any kind of red hair they're after. Yeah, it has to be real bright, blazing, fiery red, like yours, Mr. Wilson.
2: Yeah?
1: Well, perhaps it would hardly be worth your while to put yourself out of the way for the sake of a few £100.
3: My Lord, Spalding. Might take your breath away. Just like a custom among his fair. I've never seen anything like it. I wouldn't have thought there were so many redheads in the whole country. Ah, oh, it's useless. We'll never get through.
4: Oh, don't despair, Mr. Wilson. There's not a head there that can compare with yours. Don't be bashful, sir. We'll find a way through.
3: But it's impossible.
4: Yeah, just hold on to me, sir. We'll get through. Yeah, that's the way. Yeah, but mind your back, sir.
3: Yeah,
4: please.
3: Don't you think you're stuck?
4: Just hold on tight, Mr. Wilson, sir. Excuse me, my friends. Do you mind letting us through? Thank you kindly. Nearly there, Mr. Wilson. Don't despair. Now, up these steps and through this doorway. There you see, sir. I told you we'd get through. And only one man ahead of us. That must be Mr. Duncan Ross at the desk.
2: Oh, his hair's even redder than mine. Not much of a place, though, is it, Spalding?
4: Oh, just you wait and see, sir.
5: And your name is Ambrose Maxstone. Well, Mr. Maxstone, I call your hair Phil Callum myself. I mean, you can't really call that red, can you? And where do you come from?
6: Lewisham?
5: Lewisham, well, that settles it. Lewisham doesn't qualify.
6: Well, thank you. Not
5: for
6: much time.
5: Time.
6: Come
5: next,
6: please.
5: Ah. Oh, my dear sir. Do please step this way. What a magnificent specimen.
1: This is Mr. Jabez Wilson. And he is willing to fill a vacancy in the League.
7: And you are admirably suited for it, Mr. Wilson. You have every requirement. I cannot recall when I have seen anything so fine. Just let me look at you.
5: It
7: would be injustice to hesitate. You will, however, I am sure, excuse me for taking one obvious precaution.
5: Yeah. Oh, no, let go, sir.
7: Ah, no. I perceive that all is as it should be. But we have to be careful. for we have twice been deceived by wigs, and once by paint. I could tell you tales of cobbler's wax, which would disgust you with human nature. I just put these poor, inferior fellows out of their misery.
1: The vacancy has been filled.
7: Now, Mr. Wilson, let me introduce myself. My name is Duncan Roth, and I am myself one of the pensioners upon the fund left by our noble benefactor. When shall you be able to enter upon your new duties?
0: It is a little awkward, for I have a business already.
4: Don't you worry about that, Mr. Wilson. I'll be able to look after that for you.
0: What will be the hours?
7: 10 until 2.
0: Ah, well, Mr. Ross, that might suit me very well. I've a little pawnbroking business, you see. Most of my business is done in the evenings. And the pay?
7: Is £4 a week.
0: Oh, and the work?
7: Is purely nominal.
0: What do you call purely nominal?
7: The most important point is that you have to be in the office the whole time.
0: I see.
7: If you leave, you forfeit your position forever. The will is very clear on that point.
0: Yes.
7: No excuse will avail. Neither sickness, nor business, nor anything else.
0: But what exactly does the work consist of?
7: You are to copy out the Encyclopedia Britannica.
0: Oh.
7: You will find the first volume in that press over there. You must find your own pens, ink, and blotting paper, but we provide this table and chair. Will you be ready tomorrow?
0: Yes, most certainly.
7: Then, goodbye, Mr. Jabez Wilson, and let me congratulate you once more upon the important position which you have been fortunate enough to gain.
0: That's how it was, Mr. Holmes. For 8 weeks, I turned up every morning sharp at 10 and began my work. Every Saturday, Mr. Ross would come in and plonk down 4 golden sovereigns on my desk.
8: And was he there all the time?
0: After a time, he did not come at all, but of course I never dared leave the room for an instant.
8: It is all quite singular, don't you agree, Watson?
7: Quite extraordinary.
8: Well, continue, Mr. Wilson.
0: Well, gentlemen, I had written about abbots and archery and architecture and armor and Attica, and hope that with diligence I might get under the bees before very long. And then suddenly the whole business came to an end.
8: To an end?
0: Yes, sir. I went to my work this morning at 10 o'clock, but the door was shut and bolted with a little square of cardboard hammered on with a tack. Here it is. You can read it for yourself.
8: Mm. The Red-Headed League is dissolved October 9th, 1890.
0: I cannot see it as anything very funny. If you can do no better than laugh at me, I can go elsewhere.
8: No, sit down, Mr. Wilson. I really wouldn't miss your case for the world. It is most refreshingly unusual.
0: Mm.
8: But there is, if you'll excuse my saying so, something just a little funny about it. Tell me, did you manage to trace Mr. Ross?
0: Well, that's just it, Mr. Holmes. It seems his name wasn't Ross at all. He told the landlord his name was William Morris, that he was a solicitor who wanted the room while his new premises were set up. He left a forwarding address, 17 King Edward Street.
8: And did you go there?
0: It was a manufactory of artificial kneecaps. I came straight away to you.
8: And you did very wisely.
0: Yeah. Is there anything else I can tell you, Mr. Holmes?
8: About what?
0: About the business, about myself.
8: About yourself? Well, it's obvious that you have at some time done manual labor, that you take snuff, that you are a Freemason, and that you have been in China. That much I've been able to deduce.
0: How in a man of good fortune do you know all that, Mr. Holmes? How did you know, for example, that I did manual labor? Well, it's as true as gospel. I began as a ship's carpenter.
8: Your hands, my dear sir. Your right hand is quite a size larger than your left. You have worked with it, and the muscles are more developed.
0: Well, well, the snuff, then.
8: Snuff?
0: Oh. Yeah. And the Freemasonry?
8: I won't insult your intelligence by telling you how I read that, especially as, rather against the strict rules of your order, you use an arc and compass, breastpin.
0: Oh, of course. I forgot that. What about China?
8: The fish, which you have tattooed immediately above your right wrist, could only have been done in China. I have made a small study of tattooed marks and have even contributed to the literature of the subject. The trick of staining the fish's scales with a delicate pink is quite peculiar to China. When, in addition, I see a Chinese coin hanging from your watch chain, the matter becomes even more simple.
0: Well, I never.
8: But I'm more curious to know about this assistant of yours who first drew your attention to the advertisement. Has he been with you long?
0: He had been with me for a month when the affair first started. He wanted to learn the business and was prepared to work for half wages. Otherwise, I would have had a job to pay him.
8: Indeed. I don't know that your assistant is not as remarkable as your advertisement.
0: He has his faults. Never was such a fellow for photography. Snapping away with a camera when he ought to be improving his mind and diving down to the pawn shop cellar like a rabbit to develop his pictures.
8: And what's he like, this Vincent Spaulding?
0: Well, he must be over 30, Mr. Holmes, yet there's no hair on his face. Small, stout, built very quick in his ways. He's got a white splash of acid upon his forehead.
8: Has he, by Jove? Have you observed that his ears are pierced for earrings?
0: Why, yes, sir. He told me that a gypsy had done it for him when he was a lad.
8: That will do, then, Mr. Wilson. I shall be happy to give you an opinion in the course of a day or two. Today is Saturday. I hope that by Monday we shall come to a conclusion.
0: Thank you, Mr. Holmes. It would be a weight off my mind to find out who was behind this stupid prank. Good day, gentlemen.
8: Yes. Well, Watson, what do you make of it all?
0: Me? I make nothing of it at all. Yes, it is a most mysterious business.
8: It's quite a three-pipe problem. I beg you, Watson, that you won't speak to me for 15 minutes.
0: He curled himself up in his chair with his thin ears drawn up to his hawk-like nose. And there he sat with his eyes closed and his black clay thrusting out like the bill of some strange bird. I had come to the conclusion that he had dropped asleep. Then, suddenly, up he sprang.
8: Ah, Sarasate plays at St. James's Hall this afternoon. What do you think, Watson? Could your patient spare you for a few hours?
0: I have nothing particular to do today. My practice is never very absorbing.
8: There's a good deal of German music on the program, which is more to my taste than Italian or French. It is introspective, and I want to introspect. Put on your hat. We've time to call at Mr. Jabez Wilson's pawn shop on the way.
0: Saxe Coburg Square. What a very prepossessing neighborhood. No wonder Mr. Wilson finds business so bad.
8: And there it is. J.B.'s Wilson and three somewhat grimy gilt balls. Now then, let us try a simple experiment.
0: What exactly do you hope to learn from beating the pavement, Holmes?
8: My dear doctor, this is a time for observation, not for talk. We are spies in an enemy's country. I think we might, however, try the door.
9: Good day, sir. Would you care to step inside?
8: Thank you. I only wish to ask you how you would go from here to the Strand.
9: Third right, fourth left.
8: How very obliging of you.
9: Good day, sir.
8: Smart fellow there. He is, in my judgment, the fourth smartest man in London for daring. And with that accent, I'm not sure that he hasn't a claim to be the third. Now then, Watson, we know something of Saxe Coburg Square. Let us see what lies behind it.
0: Evidently, Mr. Wilson's assistant counts for a great deal in this mystery of the red-headed league. I'm sure that you inquired your way merely in order that you might take a look at
8: him. Not him.
0: Oh. What then?
8: The knees of his trousers.
0: Knees of his trousers? What did you see there?
8: What I expected to see. Now, I'd just like to remember the order of the houses behind here. It is a hobby of mine to have an exact knowledge of London.
10: There is Mortimer's, the tobacconist. A little newspaper shop. It's a Kilbog branch of the City and Suburban Bank. Vegetarian restaurant. And McFarlane's carriage building depot, which carries us to the end of the block.
11: And now, Doctor, we've done our work, so it's time we had some play. Let us be off to violin land, where all is sweetness and delicacy and harmony, and there are no red-headed clients to vex us with their troubles.
0: All afternoon, he sat beside me in the stalls, wrapped in the most perfect happiness, gently waving his long, thin fingers in time to the music, while his gently smiling face and his languid, dreamy eyes were as unlike those of Holmes the sleuthhound, Holmes the relentless, keen-witted criminal agent, as it was possible to conceive. Yet I knew well that it was at such moments as these that he was at his most formidable.
10: This business at Kilbeg Square is serious, Watson.
11: Why serious?
10: A considerable crime is in contemplation. I have every reason to believe that we shall be in time to stop it. But today, being Saturday, rather complicates matters. I shall need your help tonight.
11: At what time?
10: 10 will be early enough.
11: I shall be at Baker Street at 10.
10: Very well. And I say, Doctor, there may be some little danger, so kindly put your army revolver in your pocket.
0: I trust that I am not more dense than my neighbors, but I was always oppressed with a sense of my own stupidity in my dealings with Sherlock Holmes. Here I had heard what he had heard and seen what he had seen, yet he saw clearly what had happened, while to me the whole business was still confused, even grotesque. What was this nocturnal expedition, and why should I go armed?
10: Our party is complete. Watson, I think you know Mr. Jones of Scotland Yard.
12: Yes, indeed.
13: We're hunting in couples again tonight, Doctor. Our friend here is a wonderful man for starting a chase.
10: And let me introduce you to Mr. Meadowriver, who is to be our companion in tonight's adventure.
12: Yes, I hope a wild goose may not prove to be the end of our chase.
13: We may place considerable confidence in Mr. Holmes, sir. He has his own little methods, which are, if he doesn't mind me saying so, just a little too theoretical and fantastic. But he has the makings of a detective.
10: Oh, well, if you say so, Mr. Jones, that's all right. Still, I confess I shall miss my rubber. This is the first Saturday night for 37 years that I have not had my rubber.
8: I think that you will find that you will play for a higher stake tonight than you have ever done yet, and that the play will be more exciting. For you, Mr. Meadowether, the stake will be some £30,000. And for you, James, it will be the man upon whom you wish to lay your hands.
13: Ah, John Clay, the murderer, thief and forger. I would rather have my bracelets on him than on any criminal in London. He's a remarkable man, is John Clay. His grandfather was a royal duke. And he himself has been to Eton and Oxford.
8: That's it.
13: I've been on his track for years, and I've never set eyes on him yet.
10: Well, I hope that I may have the pleasure of introducing you tonight. It is past 10, however, and quite time that we started. Two hansoms are waiting outside. If you will take the first, gentlemen, Watson and I will follow in the second.
8: We're close now, Watson. This fellow, Meadowether, is a bank director and personally interested in the matter. I thought it as well to have Jones with us. He's as brave as a bulldog and as tenacious as a lobster if he gets his claws on anyone. Now, you see where we are, Watson?
12: Oh, yes, the streets by Saxe Coburg Square, where you were so meticulous in noting the order of the houses.
8: Precisely, Watson. And we are about to enter the City and Suburban Bank.
12: If you'll be so good as to follow me, gentlemen. After you, Holmes.
13: I must say the building seems secure enough.
12: Of course it is. This present time we have to be particularly careful.
14: Why, sir?
12: Our French gold, Doctor. Now take care coming down the steps, gentlemen. They're quite steep. We've had several warnings that an attempt might be made upon it.
14: Your French gold?
12: Yes. We had occasion some months ago to strengthen our resources and borrowed for that purpose 30,000 napoleons from the Bank of France.
14: What a mess.
12: Now, this is the vault in which it has been stored. Now, you never had occasion to unpack the money. Now, that crate there contains 2,000 napoleons packed between layers of lead foil.
4: You're not very vulnerable from above.
12: No, from below, Mr. Holmes. The floor has been particularly strengthened. Well, it sounds quite hollow.
4: I really must ask you to keep quiet.
12: You're imperiling the whole success of our expedition. Might I beg that you would have the goodness to sit down upon one of those crates and not to interfere.
4: Yes.
12: You will observe what the cement has been whittled away from between the flagstones.
4: Good Lord, yes.
12: Mm-hmm. We must put the screen over that dark lantern, Inspector.
4: But I'm sitting in the dark.
12: I'm afraid so. We have an hour or so to wait. But first of all, we must choose our positions.
4: These are daring men. You may do us some harm unless we are careful. I shall stand behind this crate, and you behind it. Then when I flash a light upon them, close in swiftly. If they fire, Watson, have no compunction about shooting them down.
14: Of course.
4: Are you ready, gentlemen?
15: Yes.
4: I suppose so. Then I will close the lantern. And now, we must be silent and wait.
0: What a time it seemed. It was but an hour and a quarter, yet it appeared to me that the night must be almost gone and the dawn be breaking above us. Then I saw a gleam of light appear between the stones of the floor. It lengthened until it became a yellow line, and then a gash seemed to open and a hand appeared. A white, almost womanly hand, which poked about in the center of the little area of light.
4: It's all clear.
12: Have you the chisel and the bags, Archie?
4: I have them here.
12: Then up you come.
4: Run for it, Archie!
12: It's no use, John Clay. You have no chance at all.
4: So I see. I fancy that my pal is all right. I see you've got his coat tail.
12: There are three officers at the door in Saxe Coburg Square. We've stopped all the holes.
4: Oh, indeed. Well, you seem to have done the thing very completely. I must compliment you.
12: And I you. Your red-headed idea was very new and effective.
4: You'll see your pal again presently, Mr. Clay. Just hold your hands while I fix the derbies.
12: I beg that you will not touch me with your filthy hands. You may not be aware that I have royal blood in my veins. You have the goodness also, when you address me, always to say, sir, and please,
4: and sort.
12: All right. Well, would you please, sir, march upstairs, where the cab will be waiting, to carry your highness to the police station.
4: That is better. Farewell, gentlemen.
0: There's enough for you, Holmes?
4: Yes, thank you.
8: You see, Watson, it was quite obvious from the first that the only possible objects of this fantastic business of the advertisement of the League and the copying of the Encyclopedia Britannica must be to get this not over-bright pawnbroker out of the way for a number of hours every day. It was a curious way of managing it, but really it would be difficult to devise a better. The method was no doubt suggested to Clay's ingenious mind by the colour of his accomplice's hair. The £4 a week was a lure which must draw Mr. Jabez Wilson, and what was it to them who were playing for thousands? They put in the advertisement. One rogue has the temporary office, the other rogue incites his employer to apply for it. And together they managed to secure his absence every morning in the week. From the time I heard of the assistant having come for half wages, it was obvious to me that he had some strong motive for securing the situation.
0: Yes, but how could you guess what the motive was?
8: Had there been women in the house, I should have suspected a more vulgar intrigue. That, however, was out of the question. The man's business was a small one. There was nothing in his house which could account for such elaborate preparations and such an expenditure as they were at. It must then be something out of the house. What could it be? I thought of the assistant's fondness for photography and his trick of vanishing into the cellar.
15: cellar. There was the end of this tangled clue. Then I made inquiries as to this mysterious assistant and found that I had to deal with one of the coolest and most daring criminals in London. He was doing something in the cellar. Something which took many hours a day for months on end. What could it be once more? I could think of nothing save that he was running a tunnel to some other building.
0: Amazing, Holmes.
15: So far, I had got when we went to visit the scene of action. I surprised you by beating upon the pavement with my stick.
0: By Jove, you did, of course. I see it now. You were trying to find out whether the cellar stretched out in front or behind.
15: Exactly. It was not in front. Then I rang the bell, and as I hoped, the assistant answered it. I hardly looked at his face. His knees were what I wanted to see.
0: Yes, of course.
15: They were wrinkled and stained. They spoke of those hours of burrowing. Then the remaining point was, what were they burrowing for? I walked round the corner, saw the Steel Suburban Bank abutted on our friend's premises, and felt that I had solved my problem.
0: But how could you tell that they would make their attempt tonight?
15: Well, when they closed their lead offices, that was a sign that they cared no longer about Mr. Jabez Wilson's presence. In other words, they had completed their tunnel. But it was essential that they use it soon, as it might be discovered or the bullion might be removed. Saturday would suit them better than any other day, as it would give them 2 days for their escape. For all these reasons, I expected them to come tonight.
0: You reason it out beautifully, Holmes. It's so long a chain, and yet every link rings true.
15: It saved me from ennui. Alas, I already feel it closing in upon me. My life is spent in one long effort to escape from the commonplaces of existence. These little problems help me to do so.
16: That was Barry Foster as Sherlock Holmes and David Buck as Dr. Watson in The Red-Headed League by Sir Arthur Conan Doyle. Dramatized for radio by Michael Bakewell. Jabez Wilson was played by Jeffrey Matthews, John Clay by Michael Harbour, Duncan Ross, Michael Deacon, Inspector Jones, Jack Holloway, and Mr. Merriweather by Stephen Hancock. The play was directed in our Birmingham studios by Roger Pine.
17: Is that proper farmhouse cheddar?
18: No, I don't think so.
17: What about that?
18: No. It's quite nice, though.
17: Is it? Do you think I might try a piece? Two ounces, please.
19: Jacob's, the cream of cream crackers.
20: I've been gardening in white gloves just to prove that dirt can't hide from new Tide. Tide's been intensified to bring you cleanness no other low-priced powder can beat. I'm going to hide these filthy gloves in the pockets of these cords. Too tough a test for a low-priced powder, not for new Tide. Now for those hidden gloves. How's that for cleanness? Proof that dirt just can't hide from intensified Tide. Try it.
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22: Are you willing to undertake a dangerous mission behind the enemy lines, knowing you may never return alive?
23: What you have just heard is the question asked during the war to agents of the OSS. Ordinary citizens who to this question answered, yes.
22: This is Cloak and Dagger.

0: Black warfare, espionage, international intrigue. These are the weapons of the OSS. In tonight's episode, Overground Railroad, the part of Lieutenant Fontaine, OSS agent who helped thousands of American airmen escape to safety, is played by Les Tremaine. The story is suggested by actual incidents recorded in the Washington files of the Office of Strategic Services. A story that can now be told.
1: When a flyer was forced down behind enemy lines, he was just another fugitive, moving cautiously at night to avoid detection, fighting for survival. His shelter was a haystack or a hedgerow. For food, he dug raw potatoes or turnips from the field. And in his panic, he was always just one step ahead of the Gestapo, with no knowledge of the country and no friend to whom he could turn. A few of the lucky ones managed to escape back to England. I met one of those lucky ones in Colonel Johnson's office at OSS headquarters in London.
2: Lieutenant Fontaine, this is Major Davidson.
1: How do you do, Major?
3: Glad to know you, Fontaine.
2: And before I ask Major Davidson to tell you a story, I want to say something.
1: Yes, Colonel Johnson?
2: At its narrowest, the English Channel is only 20 miles wide, yet it took Major Davidson here more than a year to get across. And hundreds of Allied pilots all over France haven't been able to make it yet. And if something isn't done to help them, they never will.
1: But, Colonel, with the Nazis occupying France...
2: With the Nazis occupying France, the channel is still only 20 miles wide. Our trouble has been that up to now we've had no contact with the French underground. No way of helping them smuggle pilots out of France. All right, Major Davidson, go ahead. Tell your story now.
3: Well, I was shot down over the south of France, coming back from a bombing mission. The rest of the crew was killed. It was just my co-pilot, Johnny Porter, and me left.
1: Yes. Go on, Major.
3: We figured our numbers were up. Any flyer forced down on enemy territory figures that nowadays, but we were lucky. A farmer picked us up and hit us overnight. And then the next morning, a big black limousine drove up, and a woman about 60 got out. She took us to her house in Paris and kept us there. She found a way to smuggle us across the channel with a fisherman just a few days ago.
1: Who was this woman, Major?
3: Her name is Madame Annette Joubert. I used to tell her she meant more to the Yankee team than Joe DiMaggio. During the time we were with her, she managed to collect two more of our boys, but she has no way of getting them out of France.
2: Well, what do you think, Fontaine?
1: Just what you think, Colonel. For the first time, OSS has a lead, a contact. What'd you say this woman's name was, Major?
3: Joubert. Madame Annette Joubert. And quite a gal, too.
1: Colonel Johnson, with her help, maybe we can set up a chain of way stations. Establish a, shall we say, an overland railroad. Collect our flyers and move them like chessmen right across France to the Channel.
2: How soon can you leave?
1: Anytime you say, Colonel Johnson. Anytime. Oh, by the way, Major... How will I be able to identify myself to Madame Joubert? Did you agree on any code word, anything?
3: Yes. Here you are.
1: A black lace garter. I left London a few days later and landed the next morning on the coast of France. A disguised fishing boat let me off and I made my way to Paris undetected. It was spring, 1944. I was going to know April in Paris, but not the way any American tourist before the war had known it. The red dawn was touching the roofs of Paris, the golden dome of the Pantheon. Most of the city was still dreaming of other, better springtimes, before the Germans came. Then the city started to wake up. Bakers were at work through the windows, wetting the dough. The waiters from the cafes were sweeping into the gutter the cigarette butts that their customers had dropped under the tables the night before. For a few minutes, it was the Paris my mother had talked about. And then, an official Nazi car turned the corner and I knew that everything had changed. I made my way to 46 Rue d'Ancy, where I'd find Madame Annette Joubert.
4: Madame Joubert!
3: Madame Joubert!
4: What are you doing making all that racket so early in the morning? People are still trying to sleep here.
5: Well, I'm sorry. I'm looking for Madame Annette Joubert. This is her house, isn't it?
4: Oui, it is her house.
5: Did you see her go out this morning?
4: Do you think I have nothing better to do than keep an account of her comings and goings?
5: But I
4: did not see her go out this morning, and I have not seen her go out any morning for a week. She has moved.
5: Moved?
4: If you take the trouble to look, you'll see the windows are all boarded up.
5: Madame! Madame, please! I've got to locate her. I'm her nephew.
4: Ask her good friends, the Germans, where she is. Go to the Gestapo.
5: Now, wait a minute, please.
1: I was up a blind alley. I had come to Paris because I had a contact. Now the contact was gone.
6: There you are, monsieur. More café.
1: Merci.
6: You're the first one in my café this morning. I remember Other Springs. It was always crowded at this time. What is it, monsieur? Do you not feel well? Something wrong?
1: No, not wrong, exactly. It's just that I came to Paris to see my aunt. It seems she's moved and left no forwarding address.
6: Oh, what a pity. But there is always one way to find her.
1: A way? What is it?
6: You have only to go to the Gestapo and ask. They will tell you.
1: Go to the Gestapo and ask. Sure, why not? OSS wasn't particular who helped us as long as we got the help. I was sure Colonel Johnson wouldn't object to my letting even the Gestapo give us a hand. I beg your pardon.
7: I can't just hear him on the phone. Wait a minute.
1: I'm sorry.
7: Ja, Kommandant. Ja, augenblicklich. Für augenblicklich, ja, ich werde augenblicklich einen Eilboten rüberschicken. Jawohl, Herr Kommandant, jawohl. Now, what is it? What do you want?
1: I would like some information.
7: What kind of information?
1: I arrived from south of France this morning. I came to visit my aunt, only I discovered when I got here that she had moved.
7: Well, what do you want us to do about it?
1: Well, I merely request her change of address. I felt certain it would be in the records of the Gestapo.
7: No, natürlich, it's in our records. The address or change of address of anyone in Paris is listed with us. What's the name of your aunt?
1: Joubert. Madame Annette Joubert, Sergeant.
7: Mm-hmm. Yeah, let me see your papers.
1: Oh, yes, see. Here you are.
7: Mm-hmm. Now, these papers of yours intrigue me. I've never seen any like them before.
1: Is something wrong with them?
7: What? Yeah, on the contrary, they are filled out extremely accurately. Usually one thing or another is omitted. I congratulate you on your thoroughness. Oh,
1: thank you, Sergeant. Thank you.
7: Herr Kommandant, there is a Frenchman at the front desk who is trying to locate his aunt, Madame Annette Robert. Yeah, Commandant. Jawohl, I'll send him in.
1: Thank you. Thank you very much, Sergeant.
7: Wait, one other thing. Your suitcase.
1: What? My suitcase?
7: No one is allowed past this desk without having his luggage or packages checked. Put your suitcase up here and open it.
1: Suitcase was filled with clothing, but there was a false bottom to it. And in the false bottom was a shortwave radio. If the sergeant accidentally pushed the button that would reveal the radio...
7: What are you so slow about? Here, give me the suitcase.
1: Oh, yeah.
7: Ach, don't admit that's so schwer. What do you have in it, rocks?
1: No, it's a
7: gold
1: case. The
7: cowhide,
1: the metal
7: button. Yes.
1: There. You see? Just personal articles.
7: Yeah. So I see. Now, do you think I expected you to walk into Gestapo headquarters with a time bomb or a shortwave radio in your suitcase, perhaps? That's just routine. I must check up everything. All right, go ahead. Commandant's office is right down the hall. First door you come to on the right.
8: Sit down, Monsieur Pontin. A cigar? These wine-soaked French cigars are very good.
1: Thank you, Herr Kommandant.
8: I never resist a good cigar or a pretty girl. You wonder, perhaps, why I am seeing you personally about this matter of locating your aunt, eh?
1: Whatever the reason, Commandant Kurtz, I'm flattered.
8: Oh, not at all. Tell your aunt for me that I am delighted to render her this little service. A fine woman, a delightful woman, and a clever woman, too. She's been most cooperative.
1: Oh, I'm sure she has. Commandant Kurtz, it's most urgent that I find her.
8: Urgent? How urgent?
1: I have news for her about my uncle, her brother, who is very ill in the south of France.
8: Ah, pity. Tell her for me that if she desires to travel, I will arrange for the necessary permit, of course.
1: Well, you're very kind.
8: Not at all, not at all. Now, let me see. Here it is. She's boarded up her house at 46 Rue Danzig, as you know, and moved to another residence 20 kilometers southwest of Pels in the village of Touriferro. Here. Write out the exact address.
1: Thank you for your help, Herr Commandant. I assure you, I will never forget it. I took a train to the village of Touriferro, and all the way I kept thinking about Madame Joubert. The German high command evidently considered her one of the most important collaborationists. We considered her our most important contact with the French underground. She certainly had someone fooled. I hoped it was the Nazis.
9: Madame Joubert is in here, monsieur, in the library.
1: Merci.
9: Monsieur Fontaine, madame.
4: Come in. Come in. Cécile, you may go and close the door.
9: Oui, madame.
4: Come close. No, come closer. Let me have a good look at you. Eh bien, that's quite far enough. Now, what's all this nonsense about being my nephew?
1: What's the matter, Auntie? Don't you recognize me?
4: I've never seen you before in my life.
1: I have regards for you from friends.

0: Don't you recognize me?
1: I've never seen you before in my life.
0: I have regards for you from friends.
1: Friends?
0: Major Norman Davidson and Lieutenant Johnny Porter.
1: I've never heard of them.
0: You don't remember helping to smuggle them across the channel, Auntie?
1: This is insolence. Of what are you accusing me?
0: Of being an important link in the French underground.
1: Nonsense. I know of no underground. If there is one, it does not concern me. Now, go back and tell them at Gestapo headquarters that they have made a mistake. And tell Commandant Kurtz I am hurt at his suspicions of me.
0: What makes you think the Gestapo sent me?
1: Only the Gestapo knows my change of address.
0: They were very obliging. They gave it to me.
1: I ask you to leave, monsieur. I am very busy this afternoon.
0: I believe you lost this, Madame Joubert.
1: That black lace garter, where did you get it?
0: It was given to me by Major Davidson, who says you mean more to the Yankee team than Joe DiMaggio.
1: Oh.
0: He also told me to give you a great big kiss for him.
1: Well, bless my heart. Bless my heart, indeed.
0: You still want me to leave?
1: You are as fresh as all Americans. Sit down, sit down.
0: Thank you.
1: So you just walked in and asked the Gestapo.
0: Mm-hmm.
1: Oh, stupid swine. Oh, I'd like to see their faces if they knew.
0: Oh, come, come, come, Madame Joubert. Is that a way to talk? They think very highly of you.
1: Which is just what I want them to think.
0: Where are the other two pilots now, madame?
1: I deposited them in a monastery in the south for safety.
0: Mm-hmm.
1: But I have no way to get them to the channel.
0: Look, Madame Joubert.
1: Oui?
0: Perhaps you and I can establish a chain of way stations, safe houses across France.
1: Oh.
0: Then the OSS can collect the hundreds of flyers who were shot down, and you can send them back to safety.
1: Yes, but how could I do that without help, without a way to contact England?
0: I have a radio in the suitcase.
1: Very well. In the morning, we will drive to the monastery. The monks there are friendly. They would be more than glad, I'm sure, to let us use that as a base to start operations.
0: Oh, great. That's wonderful, Madame Joubert.
1: You had a kiss for me from Major Davidson. Where is it?
0: Here. What? Auntie.
1: Merci. And now, young man, you will oblige me by giving me back my garter.
0: Yeah? Yeah, she was quite a girl, all right, Madame Joubert. She gave me a suite of rooms to myself, got me a chauffeur's uniform, decided my name should be Claude. And in the morning, we set out for the monastery.
1: Yes, yes, Lieutenant Fontaine. Hey, Claude, that is just what we will do.
0: Yes. OSS will furnish each member of an air crew with detailed escape maps when they are briefed in England, pinpointing the friendly areas on the route of every mission. Do you think these safe houses will be difficult to set up?
1: Oh, not too difficult, I think. I know already of the home of a sympathetic parish priest, a church, a school, a farmhouse, and I have many wealthy friends who will be willing, I am sure. Why are you slowing down?
0: Nazi guard wants me to stop.
1: Don't worry. I have all the necessary permits.
2: Aye! Let me see a permit to travel.
1: Here you are. This is a great inconvenience. I will report it to my friend, Commandant Kurtz.
3: Commandant Kurtz? Ach, yeah. I see you have his personal stamp on this pass. Where are you headed for, Madame Joubert?
1: I have business in the village.
3: Ah, I would suggest you do not go today.
1: Why not?
3: There is to be an execution in the square. Not very pleasant, madame.
1: Execution? What are you talking about?
3: We found 35 tons of arms and materials that were stolen from German supply trains.
1: Found all that? Where?
3: In the monastery.
1: The monastery? I cannot believe that.
3: Yeah, but it is true. And today they will be shot. 5 of them.
1: I see. Claude, continue.
3: You may go if you like, but it will not be very pleasant.
1: Claude, continue.
0: Oui, madame.
1: So they discovered the supplies in the monastery.
0: What about the two American flyers?

0: Pat hidden there. Did they discover them, too? Are they among the five?
1: Quickly. Drive quickly, Claude.
0: We reached the square, parked the car, and got out. The people were huddled in little whispering groups. At the far end of the square stood the monastery, and lined up at the wall were five monks, their heads lowered, their hands fingering the crosses around their necks. Facing them was a Nazi firing squad. Madame Joubert grabbed my arm.
1: What are we to do?
0: I don't think there's anything we can do. Shh!
2: Let this be a lesson to your people of this village. This is what happens to those who fight against us. These five will be shot. The other monks from the monastery will be sent to Germany. You understand? Take a good look. Learn your lesson well. Ready? Ready? Fire!
0: Madame Joubert and I went back to the car.

0: Madame Joubert, if you drive back yourself, what'll the guard say who stopped us before?
1: I am an excellent liar. I will simply tell him I went to see a sick relative and left you there to help.
0: But
1: I must drive back immediately. As I told you, I am giving a birthday party for Commandant Kurtz. I hope he does not live to see his next. Now, you go to the convent. It is only a few kilometers from here. You know what to do.
0: Yes, I know what to do. Madame Joubert, what do you think happened to those two pilots who were hidden in the monastery?
1: They were probably found and killed. But Lieutenant Fontaine, we must go on with our plans. Some have been killed, oui. But many can be saved.
0: I said goodbye to her. She drove away. The convent of Our Sacred Lady was within walking distance. When I reached the gate, I saw an avenue of acacia trees leading to the great ornate iron door. The center panel formed the figure of the Virgin Mary. It was really spring in these gardens, a peaceful sanctuary in a war-ridden world.
2: What is your wish?
0: I would like to see the Mother Superior.
2: Follow me.
0: I followed the nun through the spacious hall. It was part vestry, part repository of art objects. The walls were hung with darkened old paintings of the Holy Family. In glass chests along the vestry, religious utensils of gold and silver had been stored.
2: This is the office of Mother Angeline. Come.

0: So you want me to let you use the convent of our Sacred Lady as a base for your underground operations?
1: Mother Angeline, if you know the risk yourself and refuse, I can't find it in my heart to blame you. But if you agree, I want you to know first just what those risks are.
0: Tell me, my son.
1: I've just come from the village. The monastery there was raided last night. With my own eyes, I saw five of the monks shot. The others were hauled away by the Nazis. Only God knows where.
0: I know about that. I heard this morning.
1: If this convent is used as a hideout and the shortwave radio is hidden here, can you imagine what the Germans would do if they found out? You would expect no better treatment than the monks received.
0: I thank you for telling me this. You are right. It is a great risk. I have many under my care here. They depend on my wisdom to do the right thing.
1: Of course. You have the other sisters to consider.
0: You came here today to convince me of your cause. I'm afraid I must disappoint you.
1: What's that?
0: You see, I...
1: What's the matter?
0: A German armored car. I can see it from the window.
1: Coming here?
0: I'm afraid so. It is the first time we have been raided. I am not looking forward to their muddy boots in this place of God.
1: They'll find me, Mother Angeline. What can I do? Where can I hide?
0: They are at the door.
2: You rang for me, ma mère?
0: Yes, Sister Therese. Give my friend one of the sister's robes. One long enough to cover him, and a hood.
2: Oui, ma mère.
0: The other sisters, are they already in the chapel?
2: Oui, ma mère. They have started the afternoon adoration.
0: See that my friend joins them in prayer. Then open the main door. We have visitors.
1: I put the nun's robes over my suit and went with Sister Teresa to the chapel. I knelt with the others. About 20 benches divided by a middle aisle provided seats for the worshippers. At the far end of the room was a high pulpit. Many of the kneeling prayed with arms stretched out, symbolizing the form of the cross. The sister next to me clasped her hands, and on her ring finger was the silver emblem of a bride of Christ. They prayed almost silently. Hers were the only words I heard.
3: O maternal power of the universe, mother of divine grace, pray for us. Thou wisest virgin, our kindly virgin, pray for us. Pray for the sick world.
0: Good sisters, these soldiers wish to search the chapel. I must bow to their wishes and ask you to file back to your cells. Leave now, quickly and quietly, please.
1: My head lowered, the hood covering my face. I got into the line with the sisters. I bent my knees slightly so that the robes would cover the chauffeur's boots I was wearing. I lowered my head even more as I passed the SS Hauptmann, who was standing with his men next to the Mother Superior at the door.
4: I regret the necessity of disturbing your prayer, Mother Angeline. But after the unfortunate incident in the monastery last night, I feel it is necessary.
0: You may search this convent from top to bottom, as you are already doing. You will find nothing in this house of God to interest you, I'm sure. Hurry, sisters, hurry, back to your cells.
1: They're really gone, Mother Angeline?
0: Of course, they found nothing here. You can take that robe off now. You look uncomfortable in it.
1: Thank you for protecting me. I believe now.
0: But we have not finished our conversation.
1: Mother Angeline, you told me I could not convince you about our cause. You said you'd have to disappoint me. I took that as your answer.
0: Let me consult two of the other sisters first. Wait. Oui, ma mère? Our two sisters, those in the sacristy. Send them here, please, Sister Celeste.
1: A few minutes later, Sister Celeste returned, followed by the two other nuns. Their arms folded and heads lowered, they shuffled into the room. And then, all of a sudden, I noticed broad-toed army boots protruding beneath the long black dresses. One of the heads raised, and I saw that he needed a shave. Mother Angeline, I don't understand. These men...
0: They are American pilots, brought here yesterday when the monks received underground information that the monastery would be raided. Major Kirstein, Captain Lewis, this is Lieutenant Fontaine of the OSS.
5: OSS? That's great. Have you got a way of getting us out of France, Lieutenant?
6: Yeah. Say, what happened to Madame Joubert? She all right?
1: Yeah, she's all right. Mother Angeline, you led me to believe I wouldn't be able to convince you of our cause.
0: Of course not, son. How could you, since I was already convinced?
1: The convent of Our Sacred Lady was the first link in a chain of safe houses that was forged within a couple of months under Madame Joubert's leadership. We moved Major Kirstein and Captain Lewis along that chain until they reached the coast of France. They waited, hidden in a farmer's barn, while I established contact with headquarters in London. Agent Fontaine to OSS headquarters in London. Overground railroad established. 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
7: More did come. Over 2,000 more airmen who were shot down in occupied France rode the overground railroad established by Lieutenant Claude Fontaine to safety. Thus, once again, the report of another OSS agent closed with the words,
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9: Heard in tonight's Cloak and Dagger adventure is Lieutenant Fontaine was Les Tremaine, Madame Joubert, Bryna Rayburn, and Mother Angeline Lily Valenti. The script was written by Winifred Wolfe and Jack Gordon. 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
11: I've been gardening in white gloves, just to prove that dirt can't hide from new Tide. 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How's that for cleanness? 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
1: Crime does not pay.
2: Third floor already. Can't see how much higher.
3: Only one more to the top. I'll put you down, Kane. Hey, Dave.
2: Mm-hmm.
3: You're not dropping the bits of fish too close, are you?
2: Not every six steps. One hungry kitten.
3: If you hadn't eaten for 5 days, you'd be hungry, too.
2: You're getting old. Next time we'll pick a lower building.
3: All set, Dave?
2: Set.
3: Well, here we go. Down on the landing, okay? And when you find that nice big knuckle Uncle Dave has left for you in the cellar, he'll have a real hot time. Let's go, Dave.

In the interest of good citizenship and law enforcement, we present Crime Does Not Pay, based on the famous Metro-Goldwyn-Mayer series of short subjects. In just a moment, you will hear The Lady Loves Kitten, starring Anna Lee.

0: Now, Crime Does Not Pay, starring Anna Lee as Kathy Patterson in The Lady Loves Kitten. Kathy Patterson had a very human failing. She loved the things that money could buy. But Kathy carried that failing a step beyond ordinary human weakness. Kathy didn't care where the money came from. And when it failed to come in sufficient quantities from the honest endeavors, Kathy teamed with Dave Padgett to acquire money in other ways. Their work affected the lives of many people, and especially the men in the quarters of Engine 6 and Hook and Ladder Number 4.
1: That's what I like about this job. You sit around more than you wake.
2: Yes, you hear bells in your sleep same as I do. What, Bobby?
1: Poor brother, poor.
3: Hey, I heard that. Don't tell me you fellas like your work.
2: Well, sure we do, Lieutenant. Especially those nice, fast, breezy rides through the streets on hot summer nights. Coffee, Lieutenant?
3: Yeah, thanks.
1: Yeah, and a nice warm bed upstairs on winter nights that we have to get out of to climb icy ladders so we can get to the fire and get warm again.
3: Oh, when you've been in this racket as long as I have, you'll take the hot with the cold, boys.
1: You mean someday I'll grow up to be pillar man on the ladder track?
3: Hey, listen. One, four, three. Hey, that's us. Get out.
1: Six. Right. Come on.
3: 1, 1, 4, 3. Carson, place an 8th Street.
4: All right, come on.
3: Hey, let's roll.
4: Come on.

0: Second blue company's going back to quarters, Lieutenant.
1: Right. Six engines stays here. We'll have to flood the cellar.
2: Yes, Lieutenant Hall.
1: Yes, oh, Marshal Mattis.
2: Yeah, the chief called me in. Says you were here early.
1: First two on the first.
2: Well, what do you think?
1: Definitely a flash fire. Started in the cellar.
2: A flash fire in a building like this? But did they store paint or anything?
1: Oh, not so as we could tell. Cellars are completely gutted. Even the smell is burned away.
2: Is it safe to take a look?
1: We're flooding it.
2: Have any ideas, Hall?
1: No, nothing. Except it doesn't look, feel, or smell legitimate.
2: Yes, I remember when I was in your spot, I had that feeling more than once. And 9 times out of 10, I was right. Yeah, you get that way after a while.
1: Yeah, and when the evidence goes up in smoke?
2: The funny thing about firebugs is they always try it again. Usually, once too often.
1: Now, even the first time is too often. Oh, sorry, Mitch. I have to get back at the police line.
3: Oh, I'm sorry. Is it dangerous here? The police seem to have gone away.
1: Now, the wall may go any time.
3: Oh, I see. Fire engines always fascinate me.
2: Well, I always thought that was a boy's hobby, Miss Patterson.
3: Why, Mr. Madison, I didn't know you in your helmet and that rubber coat. Are you a fireman?
2: Well, in a way, I'm fire marshal these days. Oh, this is Lieutenant Hall, the Benton Inspector. Miss Patterson Hall, a near neighbor of mine out home, lives up the block away.
3: Pleasure, Lieutenant.
1: Happy to know you. But still, I'm afraid
2: you're... Lieutenant's right, Miss Patterson. It'd be best if you did move along, please, as the police like to say.
3: I'm on my way, gentlemen. I'm sorry if I broke any rules. I was on my way home and I heard the engine. Just couldn't help myself. Good night, Lieutenant.
1: Good night.
3: Hope I see you again, Marshal. Good night.
2: Good night.
3: And be careful of falling walls, Lieutenant.
2: Will I invite you to dinner sometime, Lieutenant? The lady loves fire.
1: And I love my wife. But this is a new one on me, Marshal. A lady firebug. What do you know?
3: Honest, Dave. Those two poor but honest fire ladders. Protecting the rash woman from falling walls. If they knew. If they only knew.
2: Knew what? You've got a certain way with cats.
3: And mackerel. And oil lamps, and celluloid.
2: Well, if they ever find out, they'll protect you all right. And me, too, behind walls. High ones.
3: Worried, Dave?
2: You said the fire marshal recognized you.
3: Sure. I recognized him. His house is 4 doors down from mine, and his kid Billy has been chasing cats for me.
4: Are you crazy, Kathy?
3: Like a fox. Nobody ever looks close to home for anything.
2: I know, but sometimes... You never know how smart they are.
3: Not this time. Anyhow, it's easy enough to keep track. If they suspect anything, the insurance company will hold up the check. They'll tip their own hands that way.
2: Which reminds me, a check came today.
3: Which place?
2: One on Forster Street, remember, a month ago. Place I had in the name of Jason.
3: That was a good one. 3 alone. Let me see the check.
2: Yeah. Full payment. $25,000.
3: Ah, this is a racket, Dave. I've been waiting for this all my life. That dough will buy a lot of pretties.
2: There'll be lots more after tonight.
3: And after the 3rd Street joint, plenty more. When will we set the 3rd Street joint, Dave?
2: Whenever your kitten's ready.
3: Well, she ought to be right now. I haven't fed her in 4 days.
2: And tomorrow, maybe.
3: Any chance of them checking?
2: Not a chance. Phony name, the policies with the company 1,000 miles from the gang who pay off for tonight's job.
3: Okay, then. Tomorrow night, another bonfire.

0: You sure he said everything right, Dave?
1: Exactly right. The only part of this job I don't like is dropping the bait to Kitty. I hate handling fish.
0: Isn't it worth it?
1: Sure. Sure.
0: Sure he laid out the celluloid, right?
1: No matter which way the lamp falls, it'll hit the stuff. Boom. Simple enough. You think I can do it?
0: Oh, I just get edgy, that's all. Until I hear the bells and the sirens.
1: I added a slight gimmick this time.
0: Will it leave any traces?
1: Of course not. I just took some of the kerosene from the lamp and made a trail of it to the inflammables down in the cellar. It's neat. Can't miss. Cat jumps the fish. Lamp is knocked over. Celluloid goes up. Kerosene leaves the flames right where we want them. Perfect.
0: Sounds all right. Let's get up to the top.
1: Third floor already, Sandy. How much higher?
0: Only one more to the top. Kitty, I'll put you down soon. Hey, Dave. You're not dropping the bits of fish too close, are you?
1: About every six steps. That's one hungry kitten.
0: If you hadn't eaten for 5 days, you'd be hungry, too. Not too much on the steps, Dave. We want to be out of here long before Kitty comes to the end of the trail.
1: Don't worry about that. Must be getting old. Next time we'll pick a lower building.
0: All set, Dave?
1: Set.
0: And here we go. Down on the landing, Kitty. And when you've found that nice big mackerel Uncle Dave has left for you in the cellar, you'll have a real hot time on it. Let's go, Dave.
1: Come on. Harder to run down than to climb up.
0: That's why firemen slide down poles, baby boy.
2: Oh, oh, oh, I beg your pardon, folks. I heard you running down the stairs. Oh, it's just a shame.
1: Oh, yes. Yes, you're Riley, the watchman, aren't you?
2: Yes, sir. I'm just getting set for the night, sir. It's a long shift, this kind of work.
0: Don't you get lonesome?
2: Oh, no, ma'am, not very. They have me a little radio. Mr. Smythe, he was nice enough to give me permission to play it at night.
1: Yes, after all, why not?
2: Well, not many employers permit it, sir.
1: Oh, can't see anything wrong in it. Well, Miss Carter and I were just going to dinner. Good night, Riley.
2: Oh, good night.
1: Car's up the block, Kevin.
0: I know. Phew, that was too close for comfort.
1: Well, he's all right. No worry there.
0: If he finds that set up in the cellar...
1: One, he'll report it to me. I'll cover up. Two, he doesn't think I know it, but he doesn't make any rounds. He has a little nest for himself on the first floor in the back. When the fire starts, well, he won't want to let me know he wasn't doing his job. And three, who has a better right on the premises than Walter Smythe, the owner? Meaning me.
0: All right. But I still say it's too close for comfort.
1: The chariot, ma'am? Where to?
0: The nearest firebox, Davis. And we'll wait for the inevitable. What time is it, Dave?
1: It must be close to 10. It's too dark here to see my watch.
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1: There's your answer, Kathy. Straight from the fire department.
0: All the modern equipment, even radio. Just so we can pick up the signals in the car. Taking that darn cat too long. Do you suppose Riley found her?
1: Take it easy, honey. It's only an hour and a half.
0: I don't like it.
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0: Where's the busy tonight?
3: On the south side, box 1195.
0: Or on the south side, last five calls.
1: Usually are. It's a slum down there. Uh-oh, they'll have a call in this neighborhood very soon, Kathy.
0: I see smoke. Looks like a little flame.
1: Must be going good. Pete must have broken a window. Let's pull the box.
0: No, no, no, not yet. Give it more of a chance.
1: Probably more toward the back. That's where I set the lamp and so forth.
0: Then where's Riley?
1: Probably asleep. Oh, boy. See that flame. First floor window.
0: Get the box, Dave. I'll start the car.
1: Check.

0: Okay, Cassie. Let's go.
1: Oh, but David, I like to hear the engines come. They have such nice bells. They ring like money.
2: 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On the west side, box 1167, Morton and 3rd Street.
0: That's
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0: Where are you going, Kathy?
1: Up 4th Street. They'll come that way. They're exciting enough in daylight, but at night, oh, weather.
0: Kathy, sometimes you scare me to death.
1: Here they come.
0: Take chances. Suppose somebody remembers a car driving away from the alarm box, and then somebody remembers the same car here.
1: Oh, forget it, David. Nobody will remember anything but the engine. They never do.
2: On the west side, box 1167, Morton and 3rd Street. 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
1: All companies, David. They're all working. We're a success, David. We're a success again.
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0: Now we continue with Crime Does Not Pay, starring Anna Lee as Kathy Patterson in The Lady Loves Kitten. Kathy and Dave drove away from the scene of the fire. They drove as quickly and as far as discretion permitted. Their car radio, tuned to the fire department broadcasting station, told them...
1: On the west side, second alarm, box 1167, Morton and 3rd Street.
0: And a short time later...
1: On the west side, third alarm, box 1167.
0: Yes, Kathy and Dave considered themselves quite successful in that particular project. But back at the scene of the fire, once the flames were under control and the worst of the battle was over, a tired, begrimed Lieutenant Hall of Engine Company 6 reported to Fire Marshal Madison.
2: Lieutenant Hall reporting, Marshal.
3: Well, glad you identified yourself, Hall. I wouldn't have known you under all that soot. Yeah, it's a bad one this time.
2: Yeah. We got a roast on the first floor.
3: Well, when'd you find it?
2: 2 minutes ago.
3: Man or woman?
2: Man. Elderly. Probably a watchman. Must have been asleep. Kind of a cubby hole almost directly over the point where the fire started. Or was started, I should say.
3: I see.
2: The chief put a call in for the medical examiner and the public ambulance.
3: That call go by radio?
2: No, by land wire.
3: Good. Now keep it quiet. I'll see to it that it stays out of the paper. You're sure it's arson?
2: Well, we found another casualty in the cellar. Cat.
3: There wouldn't be the remains of an oil lamp there, would there, Lieutenant?
2: It's some twisted metal. I brought it out for you.
3: I see. Any signs of bait?
2: No, that probably went in the first flame.
3: Yeah, it usually does. Well, it's the old trick, Paul. Obviously. Only this time, the device didn't go up with the rest of the bill. And one other item the arsonist apparently overlooked. There comes a time when simple arson turns into murder.
4: Here it is, Dave. Envelope from the insurance company.
5: Probably another beef. They made enough fuss about the 3rd Street job.
4: Beef, nothing. Look at here. $30,000 worth of beef, Dave, my boy.
5: Oh, pretty. So pretty. He made out nice and neat to William Swine. Tomorrow's the day, Kathy. With this safely in the bank, we're almost through.
4: One more job and you're set for life.
5: I've got that property over on 10th Avenue. It'll go like a matchbox.
4: Enough insurance?
5: $25,000.
4: That'll do it.
5: When?
4: I'll get me enough and it's 250 per week.
5: When?
4: I'll get the cat tomorrow. We'll be ready next week. As soon as...

0: May I speak to you a moment?
1: Oh, sure, Miss Patterson, sure. Call me in a minute. Fellas want me to play first today.
0: Play first?
1: Uh-huh. First base, you know.
0: Oh, yes, baseball, I see.
1: We're going to play the team from the Blacks.
0: Right away?
1: Pretty soon, now.
0: Would you have time to do a little job for me before the game?
1: Depends on how long.
0: Just a few minutes.
1: Same thing as before?
0: That's right. This time I'll pay you 75 cents.
1: But I don't know where there is a kitten today, Miss Patterson. It's a long time to find one. And I got to play first.
0: I know where there's a cat, Billy.
1: Huh?
0: I saw it run up that driveway. A dollar, Billy? No?
1: Okay. Up this driveway?
0: That's right. You can do it quickly, Billy.
1: Norman. Ball games are important, but they ain't got her. Here, kitty, kitty, kitty. Here, kitty. Cat. She's got a whole house full of them. Here, kitty. Okay, kitty, you want to play? Come on, kitty. That's right. Well, I won't hurt you. Hey, want me to scratch your ears, huh? Here you are, kitty. I got you. Ouch. Oh, gee whiz. You got claws. I'm going to get a dollar.
0: Good boy, Billy. You got her.
1: Yeah, and she got me. Yeah, Miss Patterson, take the mangy old thing.
0: You're stretched, all right, Billy. But nothing iodine and an extra dollar won't cure. Here you are, Billy. And thank you very much. Kitty. Hey, you're big, aren't you?
1: Gee, two whole dollars.
2: Okay, fellas, let's play ball.
3: I am, son. Your mother had to run out to the store for a minute. Well, how was the game today? Bill, you've been fighting again.
1: No, Dad. Yeah, we won the game.
3: What'd you play? Catcher without a mask?
1: No, I played first.
3: Oh, swell, boy. Well, you get spikes or something?
1: No, of course not. We don't wear spikes. I was catching a cat.
3: Bill Madison, catching a cat.
1: Yeah. Lady gave me a dollar for the cat. And another one for the scratches.
3: Oh, I see. She must have wanted her cat pretty badly.
1: No, it wasn't hers, just a stray. In the Hennessy's backyard. She collects cats.
3: How do you know?
1: Well, I've caught some for her before. That's how I got the money for my new scoop mitt.
3: Oh, I see. You know her name, son?
1: Sure. Miss Patterson.
3: Well, does she know yours?
1: Mm-hmm.
3: Look, her loss is gone. My son. Oh, Billy, does this Miss Patterson, does she have dark hair and blue eyes?
1: Yeah. Do you know her, Dad?
3: Oh, by sight. Once I talked to her. At a fire.
1: What was she doing there? She a lady buff or something?
3: Well, that's what we thought at the time, but I'm not so sure right now. Now, look, Billy, you go on upstairs, clean up. Get some iodine on those scratches. I'll be up in a minute. I've got some telephoning to do first.

0: Hurry up, Dave. This cat is a devil.
1: All right, fast as I can.
0: Will you tear me to pieces?
1: Okay, give me the animal. You set up the fish.
0: Here. You've got the celluloid, right? Fish on the table. Lamp on the fish. All right. Got a match?
1: You kidding?
0: Oh, never mind. Use my lighter. All set. Let's start upstairs.
2: Not this time, Miss Patterson, Mr. Padgett.
0: Hello, Marshal Madison. How's your big son?
2: Never mind that. We've got you cold. But
1: you can't pull the thing. This is my property. If I want to experiment in the cellar, it's my business.
2: No good, Padgett. We've had you tagged for weeks. We traced you through the vast insurance company. And both of you have been tailed for a week ever since your partner used my son as a cat snatcher and he got scratched.
1: I told you, Kathy, that time you went too far.
0: Shut up, Dave. Don't talk till we get a lawyer.
2: It'll have to be a good one. The charge won't be arson. It'll be murder. A watchman died in that last fire.
0: Dave, give me the cat.
1: Here, take the lousy animal.
2: Give the cat here.
0: Not in your life, Marshal. This kitten gets his fish.
2: Marshal, the celluloid.
3: Oh.
4: Kathy Patterson in The Lady Loves Kittens. We'll be back with you in just a moment.

0: Now here in person is Anna Lee.
1: Kathy Patterson was very sure of herself, and very certain she was smart. But like most people who make their way outside the law, Kathy and Dave were too smart and too sure. In the end, they outsmarted themselves, because they underrated the wisdom and the patience of the forces of law and order. Plus that extra little piece of luck which always falls on the side of the angel. Kathy and Davy lost out, as the criminal inevitably loses out. The simple truth of the matter is that, contrary to legend and to some kinds of fiction, crime does not pay.
0: Thank you, Miss Lee. 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The events, characters, and names used in the story you've just heard are fictitious. Any similarity is purely coincidental.

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14: 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How's that for cleanness? Proof that dirt just can't hide from intensified Tide. Try it. I've been gardening in white gloves just to prove that dirt can't hide. From New Tide. Tide's been intensified to bring you cleanness no other low-priced powder can beat. I'm going to hide these filthy gloves in the pockets of these cords. Too tough a test for a low-priced powder? Not for New Tide. Now for those hidden gloves. How's that for cleanness? Proof that dirt just can't hide from intensified Tide. Try it.
15: Ever been riding on a varnish stick? Read what it means in Meccano magazine. 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Packed with model planes, trains and cars. Meccano magazine. Out now, 1 and 6.
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Bold Venture. Adventure, intrigue, mystery, romance, starring Humphrey Bogart and Lauren Bacall. Together in the sultry setting of tropical Havana and the mysterious islands of the Caribbean, Bold Venture.

0: Once again, the magic names of Humphrey Bogart and Lauren Bacall bring you Bold Venture and a tale of mystery and intrigue.
1: Taylor, come here a minute.
2: How close can I get? I've been sitting on the arm of your chair. You've been using my hip pocket for an ashtray.
1: Look at this. Here in the newspaper.
2: Yeah, I've been looking at it. He's a doll. Out of a field of 50 contestants, Herman Hackenschmidt was today crowned Mr. Teaneck, New Jersey. Gee, what pretty teeth.
1: No, not the pin-up boy, this item. The one about the guy who inherited $100,000 from his Uncle Jerome.
2: $100,000. What would you do if you had all that money, Slate?
1: Oh, I got it all planned. I'd take it to a bank, change it into small bills, then run through it barefooted.
2: I'd do a nice barefoot poker on $5 bills, Slate. Am I invited?
1: On the $1 bill, Sailor. I wouldn't want you to...
3: Hold that pose, you two. It belongs in the winner's circle.
2: Well, look, Slate. It's the tiny man with a king-sized baritone. How's the jockey dodge, Mickey?
3: Can't complain, Philly. At Oriental Park, they're betting me and not the quadrupeds. I own Havana.
1: That's a big package for a little man like you, Mickey.
3: Can you hear me okay, you two? My voice has got so far to go from down here for me to up there to you.
2: Well, we'll listen close. What's on your mind?
3: I want you to... I said do me a favor, huh? About the key.
1: Why didn't I think of it myself? About the key. What key, Mickey?
3: Maybe I ain't talking loud enough, huh? The key for the locker at the Havana bus terminal.
1: Now we know, Sailor. The key for that.